0: February, they've added login with device to more clients. So now you can quickly log into Bitwarden without having to use your master password in the browser or the web vault or the mobile apps or the desktop app. And it's just slick because you use an existing already logged in app, like on the mobile or on the desktop. And of course, they're constantly iterating on their security, making it better and better. February saw a nice round of updates there as well. I recommend it. I think you should suggest it to people that maybe you know in your life, in your world, that could use this as well, because this is one of the low-hanging fruits to make yourself more secure online. 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
1: I want to say thank you to every listener. We got an unusually wonderful number of feedback items in the mailbox this week. So thank you to everyone who wrote in. LinuxUnplugged.com/contact if you want to send us a word or a tip or just, I don't know, share some thoughts. We'd love it. Lawson wrote in, and I'm going to feature what they wrote in. Jupiter Party member here from Southwest Florida. I've been listening since late 2019, right before the world went a bit more crazy. Thank you for all the shows and creating this great community. Just wanted to second the wireless performance issues that I've heard Chris mention in Linux Unplugged 497. I purchased an 11th gen framework laptop a few years ago, and I have run into similar issues with Fedora and wireless, just like Chris. I was first jumping around to a bunch of different distributions trying to figure out which one I wanted to keep, and noticed every time I was on Fedora, my wireless would just not work at its full capacity. I did stick with Fedora as it has the latest kernel and allows some functionality and everything, even when the issues with the wireless would crop up. It has gotten a little better, but there are times when I still see issues with the wireless.
0: Ah, well, isn't that interesting? So, yeah, I was really impressed that the ThinkPag folks wanted to jump on this issue, and they're testing it. But I never felt like it was a ThinkPad issue. And I suspect I need to do more testing, but I kind of feel like maybe I did have the issues again recently on Plasma. So
1: that's interesting.
0: Yeah. Well, that is what I was told would happen.
1: You updated your bug report though, right?
0: You know what I did is I closed the machine and I've set it aside and I don't have time for a computer that can't do Wi-Fi, but I will pick it back up in probably about a week, and I'll go through the whole thing, and I'm going to respond to the folks at Lenovo and, you know, do all of it. I will do that. But it is when, you know, you're in the middle of things, it is so frustrating. And then, unfortunately, and this really actually does suck, is my neighbor came over. She knocked on Jupes, and she says, I'm switching ISPs, and I'm trying it out. I have like a 30-day window because like T-Mobile's doing like this nationwide push. And I have like this 30-day window to try it for free. And all of my devices, you know, she's got two televisions. She's got a phone.
1: And a printer right here.
0: A printer and a Microsoft Surface. And all of her devices are working great. She's getting like 200 megabits down.
1: No.
0: Except for her Microsoft Surface running Windows 11 is dropping packets. Like it makes my ThinkPad with Nix look like it's doing great. It's just horrible. Like she'll get one ping back total. I wanted to help her and I wanted to test it. I wanted to try it out. And I realized I can't really count on the Wi-Fi here. I don't know if the results I'm getting are actually real results or not. And that really sucks. So I do need to address this and I am going to work on it. But I've always thought, I don't think it's hardware. I think it is something to do with software, because when I switched to Hello System, it was fine. And when I switch to older Linux kernels, it's fine. Like really old, it's fine. Like old distros, it's fine. So it is something to do with modern Linux.
2: Which means it's coming to the BSDs eventually once they rebase on the latest stuff from Linux.
0: Yeah.
2: Right.
0: Yeah, they'll get it in a few years. Yeah. Yeah, you know what? Just listening in our live chat says I was having the same Wi-Fi issues with Nix on my ThinkPad X1. But he says, I added networking.networkmanager.wifi.powersave equals false to my configuration.nix and problem solved. Just listening, I'm going to follow up with you on that. That's interesting. It's some, I absolutely believe it has something to do with power management.
2: I tried that for mine with Network Manager, because you can tweak this as well in there. So the problem I wound up discovering is that as soon as I turned off power saving to make this work, the firmware crashed on a regular basis.
1: Fun.
3: Bum, bum, bum.
0: I know. Me, God, I'm just actually, I feel really vindicated hearing you say this, Neil, because I do too, and I love the Intel Wireless stuff.
3: It's been great.
2: It also affects Windows people, for what it's worth. I had to deal with the same problem with my parents when I visited them. So it's like, oh, wow, this is like something is actually wrong with Intel Wireless. And I don't know what's going on here. And I don't have enough data to prove anything. But this is where I've gotten so far. I don't know if I ever want to have an Intel Wireless card again.
0: Right.
3: Give me that Broadcom, baby.
0: I know it. I know it. I want... Give me all the real techs. Oh, give me the real techs. Real tech.
2: This might just age out for a next generation of laptops. They won't be using Intel Wireless. They'll be using Qualcomm for a little while.
0: That's great. That's great. It actually works out great. Because you know how I love just throwing away perfectly good computers that have years of life left into them? I just love throwing them away. So
2: yeah, I love that too, Chris. That's why I would just pop open the laptop and pull the module out and replace it.
0: Yeah.
3: One of your hobbies.
0: Yeah.
2: Yeah, so you might want to look into getting maybe see if you can, they're not that expensive, buying one of the PCIe or M.2 or whatever standard that your laptop's actually using for the wireless module, buy one that's a different brand, like Qualcomm. If it works, then basically I think you have enough information to give Mark, like...
0: We should say Mark from Lenovo.
2: That it's Intel's fault.
0: I can imagine his position, right? And as an Intel partner, like if you're going to go to a partner and you're going to say, hey man, your stuff's messed up, like you got to come with the data. So I get where they're coming from and I do want to get back to them. We do have more feedback, so continuing on, Brent.
1: Chris, I think for this one, we might need the cone of silence.
0: Oh, are you sure?
1: I have a somewhat production question on this one, so no, can you give it to me?
0: Yeah, you got it, buddy.
4: The cone of silence.
3: Watch your foot.
0: Can Jeff in here? Yeah, oh, wow. Oh, it's
2: ouch.
0: Like,
2: gosh.
0: Yeah.
1: This thing stretches in a weird kind of way.
3: I'm glad you put deodorant on today.
1: So Nick wrote in with this lovely little piece of mail here, and I just realized, he says, I had a question for episode 500. Did we ask folks to send in, like, beginner questions for episode 500?
0: Sure could. I mean,
1: Do we want to give a teaser one, maybe?
0: I think we should. I have a teaser boost, two for 500. Oh. So I think we'll do a teaser feedback.
1: Okay.
0: Yeah.
1: Okay.
0: All right, you're good?
1: Uncone, please.
4: The cone of silence.
1: Nick sent in this great piece of feedback. He says, hi, guys. I started listening in the last year and have been enjoying the shows tremendously. I had a question for episode 500. You recently mentioned that you would explain things for noobs like me. I think I get most of the fun sounds that you've been playing along with the boosts, though I did have to look up that one about the rich lobster. But I'm curious about the bell tone. It seems that in most episodes, somewhere near the end, you insert a little bell tone. To me, it seems random, but I was wondering if there's some sort of code word or time alarm thing happening. I would love to know.
0: Do I hit the bell more often in the latter half of the show?
1: You may.
0: I can see that. I can see that.
3: I like the idea that you're just, have you just decayed to the point where you're belling at random now?
0: No, it all has a theme. You know what this email, could be is tell me you don't have ADHD without telling me you don't have ADHD. This is for all my friends out there who have trouble focusing because it gets your attention.
2: Is that a post hoc rationalization?
1: It's could a Pomodoro be. Timer. I mean,
0: no, what it is it's kind of like it's a signal to pay attention to something is what it is. And I wouldn't be surprised if I just subconsciously start dropping it more as the show goes on. Because your attention might be fading, and I want to make sure that you tune into this. Like, I could see that, and so that could be what's happening.
3: We also kind of hit some of the heavier points sometimes in the,
0: that's true.
3: Later part of the show where the big topic is.
0: What I feel like is where you become a bell connoisseur is when you can determine the difference between the actual bell and the digital bell, which is sampled from the actual bell. So that's next level bell is when you become the connoisseur.
1: See, but I think, Chris, what Nick's getting at is, what's the history behind the bell? Like, how long has it been with you? How long has it been in the studio? Where did it first appear?
0: Wow. Well, the bell first got introduced when I had a podcast called SciByte. And when when Cybyte started, that was the first show I ever did where I didn't host the show. I was the co-host. And so I wanted to be able to come up with a way to emphasize a point that my remote host made without interrupting her because of latency. And so something like a little bell every now and then when she stopped for a moment, I could insert the bell as like a, that's a great point, or this is something new, or something like, or pay attention to this, without me actually speaking and making her have to stop because of the latency. And then I just kind of kept with it because of the whole ADD thing.
1: Well, Nick continued with a little note here. P.S. Love the important discussions about the Enterprise theme. I've laughed out loud so many times. Perhaps you should set up a boost code for playing some of the theme on the show.
0: Yeah, yeah. All right. I'll think about that. Because I feel like if we're gonna play the trumpets or any of the Enterprise themes, it's got to mean something because it's personally meaningful to me. So I'll have to give that some thought. In fact, I'll probably give that an inappropriate amount of thought over everything else I should be considering. But I will be thinking about that.
5: Boostagram.
0: We do have some boost to get into. In fact, check this one out. We got a Ritz Lobster right here. Raving Grob boosted in with 110,118 sets. You lobster.
6: Hey, Rich Lobster!
0: They write, I've been listening for a couple of weeks now. Love your stuff. First of all, listening for a couple of weeks and sending us 110,000 sat boost.
1: Or a mistake. Who knows?
0: Humbled by that. I've been thinking recently about the boost amounts, and that is... I've noticed that we've had a couple of brand new listeners and they're coming in at the 100,000 mark. And I really, really appreciate that. There is just a lot going on in the broader sponsor space right now. And I really feel encouraged by the value for value adoption. He continues, I love your stuff and I wanted to show my support from Vancouver, Washington.
3: Hey, yo.
0: I can't make it to the meetup, though. I've had a question for a long time. All right. I'd love to have you at the meetup, but I understand. He says, I tried Linux back in 2012. I couldn't stick with it because of gaming. I returned in 2021, and I haven't looked back. But I have to ask, why has it taken Wayland so long to get properly supported? And do you think it will ever fully replace X11 in a true one-to-one space? I actually feel like there is a big philosophical answer here about the process of open source software and how long it takes. Like, do you know where I'm going with this, Wes? Like, the development of Wayland is maybe the best example of the strengths and weaknesses of free software development in some senses.
3: Yeah, I think I can see what you're saying.
0: Yeah.
2: The important thing to think about is public free software development is extremely painful. And I can think of two very visible examples of this, which have burned their respective creators and their respective development teams. The first is Wayland, and the second is ButterFS.
0: Yes.
2: Both of these projects started very publicly, very early, and the downside of being public and early and out there is people can try it at every stage of growth. The problem with that is that people can try it out at every stage of growth.
0: Oh, God, Neil, you are hitting it. This is the most important moment of the show right here. Yeah.
3: Arm that bell.
0: And they will form their opinions based on that, right? They will try it and they now they have, like, they know this technology and they will then base years of opinion off that, or base.
3: I still can't trust Pulse Audio.
0: Right. Yes, you still hear Pulse Audio is the butt of jokes today.
2: And Pulse Audio hasn't, right, and because of Pulse Audio and Avahi and Systemd and all these other things, right, like, all of them have growing pains, but the downside of everything being developed in the open is that somebody can try it as soon as they see it. And the problem with that is that nothing is ever ready until it is ready, and in the open source world, you will never know what that is. That basically never becomes a thing until after it is happened. So you won't know that Wayland is ready or ButterFS is ready or Pulse Audio is ready or Pipewire is ready until after it's done and people are using it. This is why you tend to see people developing stuff privately and then doing a lot of work behind the scenes.
0: The old over the fence kind of thing.
2: It's always ecosystem evolution, and it's ready when the people who have been working on The old thing and the new thing, stop working on the old thing.
0: And sometimes incentives align and you see things like Pipewire take off significantly faster than things like Wayland. But honestly, one of the reasons why things like Pipewire are taking off is because Wayland support is a driver. It is becoming a driver for these kinds of things. It's a focusing point for open source projects. It just took a long time. And we don't really know how long these things take inside proprietary companies, but we do get insight when it is free software. Codehead UK boosted in with 2,600 sats, and he says, 2,600 sats in honor of Captain Crunch. That's delicious. I could go for a bowl of Captain Crunch, a little show energy. He says, I'm boosting in with some Hack the Planet sats to celebrate my 10-year anniversary as a Jupiter Broadcasting listener.
3: Hey, yo.
0: Very nice.
3: Wonderful.
0: Wow. That means you've been listening longer than one of my kids have been alive. How about that? That is, in measured in human years, impressive. My commute is 2 hours every day.
3: Wow.
0: I listen to a bunch of tech podcasts in the car to make better use of that time. I understand that, man. That is totally like, why not, right? Why not take advantage of that downtime?
3: Definitely.
0: And I keep up with the news that way. I'm currently about 4 months behind due to an extended spell working from home during lockdown, but slowly catching up. Keep up the awesome work. Here's to the next 10 years. Wow. Okay. Wow. I mean, you're not even going to hear this for months, but I have to imagine he cannot be the only one.
3: Right.
0: Codehead UK has got to be like other listeners out there that were doing work from home and now catching up. Maybe that's why the numbers went up. We have been trying to put together why the hell are, I mean, I definitely think it was part because our baller boosters got us onto the top of the fountain charts and that helped. And I think, you know, covering Knicks and stuff like that. But I've been trying to figure out, like, why our numbers just skyrocketed recently. And maybe it's people going back to work. I don't know what it is, but let us know. Boost in and tell me what's going on. Deleted comes in with 53,545 sats. Another fantastic boost. Thank you very, very, very much.
5: This old duck still got it.
0: I didn't get a chance to do this earlier, but this boost amount is my zip. Are you looking it up right now?
3: I sure am.
0: Is that what you're doing?
1: We need to start a database or something.
3: This is a postal code in Rock County, Wisconsin.
0: Nice. Oh, okay. I love it.
1: How do you do postal codes from like Canada and other European countries in here? That might be difficult with sats given the letters.
0: Could just tell us the town.
1: Oh, that's a simple approach. Thanks.
0: But you'd have to come up with your boost amount on your own. Rotten Mood boosted in with 25,000 sats. Thank you, sir. As someone who runs their own server with the domain USAFOR, I don't know exactly how you're supposed to say it. It's Belter. ELSUS4? I don't know. I'm 100% in agreement with Drew of Doom on using Expanse terminology. All right, well, we got to have some clarifications with that one. By the way, if you don't know what the Expanse is, I didn't know either until a few years ago. And I tell you this as a 35-year-long Star Trek fan. The Expanse is some of the best sci-fi that's ever existed. It's like what might actually happen in our future. It's the thing I love about it. It's the solar system is big enough for an entire series to exist, right? The solar system is huge. And the Expanse, it takes place in about 100 years or so. That's not true. And it's all in the solar system. And it's such a good show if you haven't watched it. Martin DeBeer boosts in with 10,000 sats. Hey, Chris, Wes, and Brent, I'm reporting back on my use of Podcasting 2.0.
3: 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Okay.
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0: I use Podverse on Android. The app is great. I have a membership, as do I, as I like to mark episodes as complete. Yeah, there are some stuff that's member locked. I didn't really appreciate that because I just signed up as a member right away. The sync feature is also flawless. I want to pause here. So I use Podverse on my desktop and on my Pixel 7, and I effing love that I can pause in the car, walk upstairs, and hit resume in the web player, and it gets it. I love that. Anyways, he says the sync feature is flawless. One thing I run into, though, is certain podcasts on the podcast index are not updating every week. While they do update every week and say like the Google or the Apples or the Spotify apps. I don't think I can blame Podverse for that, but I have now I have to use two different podcast apps to get every episode every week. Best regards, Martin. What do you think? Doesn't this sound like maybe like a podcast index might be looking at like a feed that doesn't get updated as often or something?
3: I was wondering because I've I've run into that too.
0: Oh, you have?
3: Yeah.
0: What do you mean?
3: Just like they didn't have the most recent episodes. They had like all of them up to a point, but then just like not after that.
0: That's got to be like the whatever the podcast index is looking at has got to be a feed that's not getting updated as recently, right? Because it's just check the feed and import it, right? It's not like it's. But if you submit the wrong feed to the index or something like that, I could see that being an issue.
3: Yeah, let's see. I'm trying to. I'll have to like actually find a case and reproduce it. Now I'm a little more curious. I kind of written it off because I was already using multiple podcast clients because I'm horrible like that. But yeah, I wonder if there's something, or I wonder how, if there's an easy way to say like, hey, can you please refresh podcast index? Because otherwise, the podcast index is so great. It's great. It's easy to just go find the RSS feed. It's easy to check.
0: Well, I know one way you can get it to update is through Podping. But I suppose if that podcast isn't using Podping, then it would just be up to a manual refresh. Maybe that's it. We should dig into it. We'll look into this.
1: Forward Humor boosted in with 5,000 sats with a simple location shout out from Web City, Missouri.
0: Oh, all right. Web City with two B's.
1: Chris, that's right at the top of your list of places to go, I thought.
0: Let's look it up. Okay, so Web City's in Jasper County, Missouri, a population of 13,000, according to the 2020 consensus.
3: Okay.
0: A Web City has a police department, a fire department, and an animal control service, so it's safe for Brent. Those are my, you know, before I send
3: you updated Brent, his tags, right?
0: Yeah. I can make sure he's got good shots and all that. Before I send him any town, though, those are the things I check out. It's currently 57 degrees with wind around 13 miles per hour. And it looks like they're actually warmer over there than we are here today. Okay. Well, now we know about Web City. I love it.
1: And that's Chris with the news. True Grits boosted in with 1701 sats. Hello. It's been a bit since I've boosted in. Been going through some personal stuff, so I've continued listening, but have slacked on my boosting.
3: Thanks for listening, True Grits.
0: Yeah, it's good to hear from you.
1: True Grits did continue with 1703 sats. You should definitely do a Linux Unplugged 10-year anniversary episode. I've been listening since episode 1.
0: Wow.
1: And I don't think I've yet to miss an episode.
0: True Grits, I don't know if I have put together thus far that you were such an OG, man. And you know, True Grits, I think when I think of the Enterprise Boost, it's you I think of. You started the Enterprise Boost thing and you've been an OG to LUP. That's pretty awesome. And we actually don't know if we have fully formalized episode 500. Here's what I can tell you. Behind the scenes, I have been doing something I hate very, very, very much. Do you know what I'm about to say?
3: ISS install?
0: I do hate ISS. IIS.
3: Yeah.
0: Internet Information Services, you mean?
3: That's what I mean.
0: No, I've been attending meetings for something that may or may not materialize in 500. Everybody's working very hard to make sure that it does happen, but humans. And can I say anything more than that?
1: I don't think you can.
0: It is possible that I may not discover if we have our content for episode 500 until Friday around 6 p.m. It's possible.
2: What?
0: Yeah, for next week. And it's the craziest thing that I can't talk about right now that'll all make sense if I can talk about it at some point in the future. It's just the wildest thing. And we may have nothing for 500. Or we may have the most important thing that Jupiter Broadcasting's ever done.
3: So show up, Mumble Room and live audience, because we're going to need you.
0: It's
3: going to
0: happen live one way or another. So,
2: Well, Chris, I guess I got to make sure I should be there for whatever this is going to be.
0: 500, dude!
2: Yeah.
0: Come on.
2: Of course I was going to be there for 500.
0: Yeah. All right.
1: You know, it turns out, Chris, True Grits did continue with 1705 sats.
0: What?
1: I seem to be missing some memories. I remember being a Linux user when Steam on Linux came out. I thought I had heard about it on the Linux Action Show. But that clip you played in LAN recently clearly was Brian, and I started listening during the Matt Hartley days. The only other place I read about it would have probably been OMG Ubuntu.
0: So actually, True Grits, your memory is accurate. It's a complicated, long story of the Steam client coming to Linux. And it actually started first with rumors about maybe it would happen. Maybe it would be released for Linux.
2: It was 2 years of rumors, if I remember, right?
0: Yep.
2: Yeah.
0: Yep.
2: It was long saga. Like, Veronix would keep talking about it with, like, Mike Larrabell would like say, well, over beers or whatever, and have like a picture of yeah, he would just do this like absolutely asinine like blog post photos and talk about that for like, oh gosh, I think it was like almost 3 years, and then it came out. It's like, what?
0: Yeah, that's essentially it. Is there was years of rumors, and then there was the beta period as well, which lasted a long time. And the thing about the beta period that we don't think about today, but was absolutely a factor, was it was Ubuntu only. Well, technically, right? It was Ubuntu. It was
2: designed for... listened to the Ubuntu only part, but right, yes,
0: yeah, it yeah, it was. But it was really built for Ubuntu, and that, you know, of course, today it doesn't. It, you know, we don't even think about that. But I'll play a couple of clips. We played these in Linux Action News episode 280, and I feel old for being around. But here is our initial take back in Linux Action Show about Steam coming to Linux.
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8: I'm starting to believe it a little more, just because they did hire a well-known Linux kernel developer. 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
8: And there's been rumors that Valve's working on a hardware box based on Linux, maybe like an OnLive competitor kind of thing that would run
7: Linux.
8: You
7: know where there's other people who work on Linux? Amazon.
8: Yeah.
7: Doesn't mean anything. I want this to be real.
8: But a game development shop? I just want to believe, Brian. I want to believe.
7: I just... Yeah, anyway, I really want to believe it. I feel like Pharonix's strategy is say it enough times into the universe and it'll just happen.
8: Well, I hope so. And, I hope that works.
7: And I just don't buy it.
8: Also, apparently, Valve is hiring Linux developers right now. They have positions open for Linux developers. We'll see. You're not saying it's impossible. You're just saying Skeptical Brian is skeptical, right?
7: Well, I'm saying that there's absolutely no reason to think that it's happening, other than Pharonix declares that it is and Valve will not confirm anything.
8: And my dreams.
7: And your dreams. And that's dreams. True. Yeah. And honestly, Chris's dreams are
8: powerful.
7: Pretty much...
8: Powerful. I know, right?
7: Ironclad.
8: I know. Too bad I always just dream about traffic.
0: And then a little bit later on, it actually happened. It became a real boy. And it was announced for Ubuntu.
9: Of course, the top story on the news docket this week is last week, Monday, after the big show came out, Valve posted on their blog an official announcement that they were developing Steam for Linux. And they called it Steamed Penguins. This was also the announcement of their new blog. Big Things Have Small Beginnings was one of their titles. Now, of course, we talked about this on the show last week, but it turned out it was all true. And someone who's been following the story from the very beginning, from what I call...
0: Which is notable because that was a decade ago, just as about a week ago. Isn't that something?
2: Gosh, Chris, you gave me memories and a heart attack all in one.
3: Linux Unplugged.
0: Yeah, that's what we do here. But what a memory, you know, and what a time to be the possibilities were endless. And remember, Valve very early on went hard on Steam machines and then Steam Controller. And then they sort of pivoted and they de-emphasized hardware and they started focusing on Proton and working with Collabra and kind of building that infrastructure to create Steam Play. And then they came at the hardware all over again with a totally different approach after they'd invested years in the software. And a decade later, I absolutely love my Steam Deck. That's where we're at now.
1: Smash boosted in with 2006 sats. Bro, I heard you guys struggling with remote access with Wayland. 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First, install Apache Guacamole in an LXC container that proxies to remote hosts over SSH, RDP, or VNC. Then put the guacamole behind a Cloudflare tunnel, and then protect that domain name with Cloudflare Zero Trust, which is free for 50 users. You can control any system through your browser on any platform, and Cloudflare Zero Trust ensures that the world cannot bang on that guacamole login. Smash out.
0: That's not bad, Smash. That's not bad at all. I like that a lot.
3: I also like hearing Brent say guacamole.
1: Guacamole. Taco Strange boosted in with a row of ducks. What do you think about a boost to skip sponsor segments featured in the Podcasting 2.0 apps? I don't think it would be something too difficult to implement in, say, Fountain or other 2.0 apps. Maybe you could just set it and forget it and never listen to sponsor spots again while also contributing to your favorite podcast.
0: You know, the way I could actually, this is a great thought. My first thought is Taco Strange is it's going to have to be a lot more than a row of ducks, buddy. But my second thought.

0: Setup was pretty easy, and it seems to do well after about a week, and I plan to add Blackblaze as a destination. I'm glad y'all are continuing the chats about backup options.
1: Well, I gotta say, Copia looks pretty nice, and going to an NVMe, man, that's gotta be the fastest backup ever. You know, like cloud backup and tape backup, that's my background. This guy's going to an NVMe. Gene Bean, you are the craziest guy. My week doesn't feel complete unless I hear from Gene Bean, like Golden Dragon and a few others. Like I don't have a complete week. And Gene Bean, I love hearing from you. Thank you very much.
2: It's another row of ducks, but this time from Anonymous. Writing, one of the nice things about ZFS Send is that, and I imagine ButterFS might be able to do this as well, you can just pipe it over SSH. Then on the remote system, you can do something like ZFS allow to permit that user to manage your ZFS things instead of having to use something like a root login.
1: That's definitely a recommended setup.
2: Another row of ducks from Anonymous. The nice thing about ZFS and OpenZFS being more prominent on Linux systems these days, especially in things like the Ubuntu installer, is, well, gives you sort of ease of access to load a ZFS drive from the Ubuntu Live ISO.
1: True.
2: So you can just worry a little bit less about not having a way to access your data.
1: Yeah. Yeah. Facts. Although I get a sense Anonymous doesn't listen to Linux Action News. Yeah, that's a good point, though. It is really nice to see it get more ubiquitous. And that's one of the reasons I think that I did really appreciate Ubuntu taking that step forward of integrating ZFS. And it's also one of the reasons why we really like ButterFS, because it is just, in fact, built in. The Muso boosted in with 5,000 sats. He says, with regards to using file system snapshots for backups, and this is something I got a lot of feedback in the Matrix on, I prefer the workflow of ZFS snapshots over ButterFS. ZFS snapshot workflows feel more seamless to me and let me focus on what I'm wanting to do. I particularly like the ZFS dataset rollback functionality. And then he continues with another 5,000 sats. I'm looking forward to ZFS 3.0, which will support ZFS on S3 object storage. Since I've started using ZFS snapshots as local backup, I've never quite enjoyed using any third-party backup tool to backup at the file level off-site. If I mess up a file, I always turn to my back-end backed-up snapshots to retrieve the data. And as experience and workflow, I have to say, it's less complicated. And he sent us a link to a ZFS on object storage talk on YouTube, which we have in the show notes.
2: Yeah, we will.
1: Stay tuned and find out, because I'll give it a try. Magnolia Mayhem boosts in with 7,400 sats.
3: Coming in hot with the boost.
1: I am so far behind. Ironically, days after the Bitcoin dad called where I live a third world country, our politicians tried to panic ban Kratom, something that saved my best friend's life. I had to go to war because of that, so I haven't been able to catch the JB shows in the recent weeks. Okay, you got your own thing, Mayhem. I understand. So I have no clue what I'm supporting here, but hey, have some sats anyways.
2: Wow.
1: Here's what struck me about this boost. First of all, every single one of our listeners has a lot going on in their life, and yet they still manage to listen. And some of them manage to spend a little time with us or send some value in or do, you know, share the show or something like that. And then you got folks like Mayhem here who just, like, even when they can't listen, they want to make sure the show continues on. Man, if that isn't the peace of mind, you know, as a small business owner who's got to feed his kids by doing this, and by somebody who's just looking at the sponsor environment thinking, oh, God, you know, like, when I see that, I just think we're going to be all right. You know what? We got some really awesome listeners out there.
2: And Magnolia Mayhem's showing up over in the Matrix, too. So it's a little crazy here. Like, we're talking out of sync via the show, but then we're seeing, like, sync things over in the Matrix.
1: Yeah.
2: Anyway, all of this is amazing.
0: The Golden Dragon boosted in with a row of ducks as well. Fantastic show, guys. Here are some sats for Drew and his amazing audio work.
1: You're here to that. Thank you, Drew. Thank you, Golden Dragon 2, for making sure that from time to time we take a moment to appreciate Drew's hard work. I know that every now and then people think of Drew, but, you know, he's a big part of this show, and he's a silent member often. I mean, he's been on the show, obviously, but he's kind of a

0: silent participant.
1: So. Yeah, and he's helping shape the final show that actually goes out. Yep. And if you've ever appreciated those chapter markers.
0: Right, the chapter titles are all Drew. But it's not just that, too. It's like he helps each one of us make sure that our audio sounds good. He knows us individually, and he is able to respond to us on our individual terms in a way that is insightful and helpful and also kind.
1: And he cuts us when we say dumb things.
0: That's true. Yeah, that's also really great. That's very true.
2: He's also quite handsome. You know, just putting that out there.
0: Yeah, and a nice guy, and also fun to hang out with. I miss him.
1: Yeah.
2: Pooh Bear boosted in with 8,343 sets.
3: Coming in hot with the boost.
2: Hey, are there any updates on the JB geocaches? I have a spot in mind where I'd like to set one up. Demographics are, I live in Redding, California. I've listened for about 8 years. I listen to all the JB shows typically every single week, and I normally listen when watching and answering tickets at my desk.
0: That's a great question. That is a really great question. Hey, Jeff, I have another thing for our to-do list that we were building this morning.
4: I'll put it on the list.
0: I think we should add, like, create a geocache email account or something that people could email, and we could start collecting these now. What should the email address for that be?
2: Do you really want to set up an email address?
0: Yeah, well, because here's the idea is I think we need to start collecting where people want to hide stuff so we get an idea of interest. Because if you think about this from a building a product standpoint, if we could just pre-launch with a few addresses already in there before people even send them in, that could be actually kind of helpful. So what I think all we need to do is start collecting now, because my thought with the geocache stuff has been, let's just hit the pause button until spring and then start building it in the spring when people are getting out and about.
1: When the ground has thawed.
0: Yeah. But when we do launch something, it would be good to have some stuff in there and not launch it with an empty database.
2: Might I suggest that maybe our GitHub is a better place?
0: Yes.
2: I know where there have been some discussions around how to solve this geocaching problem and how to create kind of a JB geocache platform that we can use. So I am tempted to steer people towards some issues that we've had there discussing this very fact.
0: The GitHub, maybe we could put a link in the notes.
2: Can do.
0: And then also, Jeff's going to join us on office hours. Let's pick this up on office hours and talk about it a little bit there, because I think that's probably the appropriate venue for that. All right, let's keep going then. I wanted to include this boost. It's below our minimum threshold, but I thought it was really nice. Gort Brown comes in with 500 sats. Happy 500, y'all. I started listening a couple of years ago, a bit before episode 400, and I've been having a lot of fun learning about all sorts of cool Linux-related things from you guys. I'm curious, what made you decide to start podcasting about Linux and technology, or just in general? So this kind of felt like a 500-ish episode question, so I wanted to get it in as our pre-teaser to 500, because this is a story I've told a few times, so it felt like this would be one to be okay to lead with. So that way we keep it fresh in 500. When I was a younger man, I was driven by pushing back against common misconceptions. Wes says so much with a smile. I swear to God, it's so funny. Because he knows where I'm going, like immediately, because he knows me. And, you know, I have drifted from this. But in my early 20s and mid-20s, and late 20s and early 30s, I was a really strong, passionate Linux advocate, an evangelist, you might say. And I evangelized Linux to my clients through my businesses. And I was an IT person that really focused on solving problems where Linux could kind of come in and do it cheaper, better, faster than Windows or Unix or whatever. And I was discovering things that Linux was capable of that nobody was talking about, especially here in the Pacific Northwest, in the backyard of Microsoft. Nobody was talking about some of this stuff. And I was having some hands-on experiences where Windows just couldn't scale. NT back then, to be honest with you, it was NT4 and then Windows 2000, which is really NT5, could not scale. It just couldn't, it could not do it. And Linux could do it without even like breaking a sweat. And it was like, you know, as a technology person, you're like, wow, this thing is free. I didn't have to put in a CD key to install it. And it's not even breaking a sweat. And it's like handling it. And then over here, there's like this Windows thing. It can't even keep up with it. I have to like buy it. I have to put in the CD key and then it crashes all the time. It was like a night and day difference. And I needed a platform to just espouse how incredible this was and try to convince the world that they were on the wrong track with Windows and commercial software. And they needed to try Linux and they needed to try free software. And my buddy Brian was down to talk about that stuff. And he knew more about the audio stuff than I did, too. And he had his own set of thoughts. And, you know, he was a provocative thinker. He remains a provocative thinker. And he thinks about stuff deeply. And so it made for a great time to sit down and talk about something that was new and just really kind of rich in a full tapestry of things to talk about. And then little did I know what it could develop into. Right. And it just kind of from there exploded. And we've been doing it ever since. I mean, honestly, we really started podcasting back in 2005 before it was podcasting. We experimented with different technologies, and then we really kind of got the wind under our wings in 2009, 2008, really, 2007, those years. And then from then, it's just been every week, nonstop. And if you want to boost in for our 500th episode, you can boost in with at least 9,529 sats. Of course, you're welcome to boost more and see if you can help us on those charts. Just mention it's for episode 500. I'm setting all those aside for the big 500 next week. Now, how do you boost? A couple of different options there. You can get a new podcast app if you're ready to go all in on podcasting 2.0. 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I love Podverse because it's GPL and it's cross-platform. I think Fountain's pretty neat because you can earn sats just by listening. And Castomatic's fantastic because if you're an iOS user, they're focusing on the iOS experience. But I love Podverse, GPL, and they use Albi, which is fantastic because you can then boost from the web with Albi. You can boost from other apps. And eventually, when AntennaPod comes around, eventually, you'll be able to boost from AntennaPod with Albi as well. A lot of options there. There's links in the show notes. We have a boost page on our website as well. If you've been hearing us talk about this and you need an excuse to try it, maybe it's episode 500. Give it a go. You know what? I promise your dick won't fall off. It'll be fine. Go give it a go. Let us know what you think. And I'd like to know the experience too, because each path you take, depending on which route you take, much like Zelda, depending on the route you take, either it is excruciating or it is exceptionally easy. So let us know how that goes as well. Now, our pick this week, well, it's kind of obvious because if you're messing around at all with any kind of GPU, be it the Intel Arc, be it an NVIDIA card, GPU Viewer is just one of those apps that is a must have. It'll give you all the details about what's going on. And if you're curious about like what your system supports, what protocols and standards or whatever API, whatever you want to call it, I don't care. You don't care, but you want to know if your computer supports it. GPU Viewer, that'll tell you. Now, you can get it any way you want. I've linked it in those show notes to the beta page for FlatHub, so you can get a little taste.
1: I see what you're doing here.
0: Get a little taste.
1: Look at that callback.
0: Yeah, buddy. Go try it out. You notice, actually, for GPU Viewer, they do have a donate button. You suppose that's going to tie in with Albi? Oh, PayPal. And it looks like it's some sort of currency that sucks a lot more than my currency. So but they're working on that, right? They're going to integrate with Stripe. That's what they...
2: I noticed, Chris, in our Matrix room, Dan Johansson is the maintainer of GPU Viewer.
0: Wait.
2: AUR package.
0: Dan, you are?
4: Yeah.
0: Dan? Oh, and Arch?
5: Yeah, the AUR package.
0: Dan, you're doing the people's work there. I appreciate that. Yeah. Why did you choose, out of all of the things you could spend your time on, why GPU Viewer?
5: I was actually approached by the maintainer of the software.
0: You were
2: plucked.
0: So you were handpicked, and you are just doing it out of the goodness of your heart. I thought maybe you were going to tell me like you had like this crazy NVIDIA card, and you were trying to solve a problem with GPU Viewer, and you were so motivated by this moment that was influential in your Linux experience that you now are the maintainer. But what it is that you're just a good guy, and you're donating your time because somebody asked you to.
5: Yeah, he needed an AUR package.
6: All right. That happens a lot, Chris. Yep.
2: Thank you from all of us.
0: Yes, thank you to Dan, and thank you to everybody out there who does that kind of stuff. It makes the difference, right? I mean, as Linux users, it just makes it a really fun experience for us. So we really, really appreciate it. Episode 500 will be live next week at noon Pacific, 3 p.m. Eastern.
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0: 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What do you think, Wes? Should we tell them about Linux Action News?
1: Oh, we might as well.
0: They would have already heard those clips.
1: Yep.
0: Yeah.
1: And we blathered on a little bit more about 6.2, if that's up your alley.
0: And Plasma 5.27.
1: Oh.
0: And of course, as GNOME 44 gets close to release, it'll be included over there at Linux Action News. Plus, anything that impacts the industry. So if you're working in the industry day to day and you need to know about it, we cover it at Linux Action News. But as for us here at Linux Unplugged, well, you can find everything we talked about at linuxunplugged.com/499. Thanks so much for joining us. See you right back here next Sunday.

0: All right, jbtitles.com. Let's go boat. Last moments to get your title in. What? What was that?
1: We use the Matrix now.
0: Oh, yeah. You're right.
2: Every time you mention it, everyone's like, JB Titles isn't working.
0: Why do I do? Is it in the dock? Is it in the dock?
2: No. No, it's not.
0: It's. I got to get out
2: of here. It's been 10 years.
0: I need to retire, dude.
1: It's built in.
0: I need to retire. Can we just fix this already? Can we just fix this?
1: We could just forward it to the Matrix, like invite.
0: Here's what I think we've all assumed would happen is that I would figure it out. And then... I haven't.
2: Most of the website is built on the fact that you haven't figured most things out. We just make it work.
0: Hello, and welcome to Linux Action News, episode 280, recorded on February 15th, 2023. I'm Chris.
1: And I'm Wes.
0: Hello, Wes. Let's do the news.
1: This week, the Git project reminds us our software tools are never quite complete, with new releases that address a pair of security vulnerabilities. That's CVE-2023-22490 and 23946.
0: Yeah, let's start with that 22490 first. This is an issue that crops up when you're cloning a repository. So when you're doing this, Git selects and uses a transport mechanism that's appropriate for the URL scheme of your clone. However, if you're doing a local repository, Git instead uses a separate local clone optimization technique to copy files directly from the source to the destination. Well, a specifically and specially crafted repository can trick Git into using its local clone optimization for a non-local transport. And in the right circumstances, and when you have a symbolic link for the top-level directory you're cloning, you can trigger a nasty bug.
1: And then there's 23946. Now, typically, Git allows for applying basically arbitrary patches to your repository using Git apply. But to prevent malicious patches from creating files outside of your working directory, Git apply will reject any patches which attempt to write a file that's sitting behind a symbolic link. However, this mechanism can be tricked when the malicious patch creates a symbolic link itself. This can then be leveraged to write arbitrary files on a victim's file system if you happen to apply malicious patches from untrusted sources.
0: Mm-hmm. Also worth noting, the bugs and the fixes themselves were found and created by a couple of folks at GitLab and at GitHub. Kind of a nice little kumbaya there. You got to just love how open source works sometimes. Now go install your updates.
1: Well, we don't want to make you feel old, but this week, it's the 10-year anniversary of Steam on Linux. Valve's announcement reminds us just how much times have changed. Writing way back on February 14th, 2013, quote, "The Steam client is now available to download for free from the Ubuntu Software Center."
0: Oh, yes. Oh, boy, does that bring back memories. And it hasn't really been a straight line from the beta, which was even before February 14th, 2013, to where we're at now. We've had lots of rabbit holes like Steam machines, the Steam controller, tweaks to the development strategy, and of course, the years now that have been invested into Proton to kind of really bring it all together. But I think we can say 10 years plus into this, we can really kind of see a cohesive picture coming together, especially in the last couple of years. And how far we've come, because I remember just an intense amount of skepticism in the months leading up to Valve's announcement of even the beta. I can remember a conversation really clearly from Linux Action Show Season 22, Episode 8, that Brian and I had on July 11th, 2012.
3: Everything coming out of Pharonix dealing with Valve is so fast and loose. It's like I get so excited about the idea of Steam coming
4: I'm
3: to Linux.
4: I'm starting to believe it a little more, just because they did hire a well-known Linux kernel developer. This guy did test a performance bug fix for GL.
3: You know where a lot of Linux kernel developers work? Microsoft.
4: Well, okay. I mean, they work all over the place, I know.
3: There's Linux kernel devs at Microsoft.
4: And there's been rumors that Valve's working on a hardware box based on Linux, maybe like an OnLive competitor kind of thing that would run
3: Linux.
4: You
3: know where there's other people who work on Linux?
4: Hmm.
3: Amazon.
4: Yeah.
3: Doesn't mean anything. I want this to be real.
4: But a game development shop? I just want to believe, Brian. I want to believe.
3: I just... Yeah. Anyway, I really want to believe it. I feel like Pharonix's strategy is say it enough times into the universe and it'll just happen.
4: Well, I hope so. I hope that works.
3: And I just don't buy it.
4: Also, apparently, Valve is hiring Linux developers right now. They have positions open for Linux developers. We'll see. We'll see. You're not saying it's impossible. You're just saying Skeptical Brian is skeptical, right?
3: Well, I'm saying that there's absolutely no reason to think that it's happening other than Pharonix declares that it is and Valve will not confirm anything.
4: And my dreams.
3: And your dreams. And that's dreams. True. Yeah. And honestly, Chris's dreams are
4: powerful.
3: Pretty much...
4: Powerful. I know, right?
3: Ironclad.
4: I know. Too bad I always just dream about traffic.
1: And you didn't have to wait too long to find out. In the very next episode, Season 22, Episode 9... Valve made their plans public.
4: Now, of course, the top story on the news docket this week is last week, Monday, after the big show came out, Valve posted on their blog an official announcement that they were developing Steam for Linux, and they called it Steamed Penguins. This was also the announcement of their new blog. Big Things Have Small Beginnings was one of their titles. Now, of course, we talked about this on the show last week, but it turned out it was all true. And someone who's been following the story from the very beginning, from what I call even square zero, is Michael from Pharonix.com. And he joins us on the line right now to talk about this big story. Michael, welcome to the show.
5: Thank you, Chris. How are you doing?
4: You have an idea, but you can't really share much with us, that there might be more than just Steam, the desktop client, and more than just Left 4 Dead, the game, but a bigger Linux play on top of all of that.
5: Well, as Mike Sartain pointed out in his blog post, beyond Left 4 Dead 2, they do plan to port many more games over to Linux. And as you have seen from some of the blog posts elsewhere, they do have job openings for hardware engineers, device driver engineers.
4: Right, right.
5: They are working with Intel and AMD on open source graphics drivers, etc. They have many good things planned for the future.
0: Oh man, the Steam beta was such a hot topic for a long time. And so many different ways to figure out if your machine could run any of the Steam games. And something else I can remember really clearly was the discussion around Valve focusing on Ubuntu initially. I recall asking Michael Larbel from Pharonix almost like 11 years ago now, maybe it was 12 years ago, is this going to be a problem for Valve and Steam on Linux going forward?
5: No, not at all. I made it very clear back in April when talking with Gabe and with Mike Sartain and the others that basically, obviously it makes sense to focus Ubuntu in the beginning because Ubuntu is obviously the most popular Linux distribution, including derivatives like Linux Mint.
4: Yeah.
5: But yeah, obviously overall, if they put out a simple chargz package from their different Linux distributors can obviously package it and do whatever the hell they want, and it will work out fine. And you will see they will not be targeting explicitly Ubuntu.
1: That takes me back to a special time. And it's really quite fun to watch the story unfold across a few episodes of the Linux Action Show. If you'd like to get your nostalgia on, we'll have those linked in the notes.
0: Canonical got real with us this week, real time, nearly 1 year after they shipped the beta version of the Ubuntu real-time kernel. They've promoted it to a general availability status, and it happened to be on Valentine's Day.
1: Happy Valentine's Day, indeed. Ubuntu's real-time kernel is based on the Linux 5.15 LTS kernel, much like the Ubuntu 2204.1 kernel. But, crucially, it carries the out-of-tree preempt RT patch set.
0: Yeah, I think this is probably worth underscoring here. The upstream work from the recently acquired Linutronix group isn't done yet. Their new owners, Intel, will likely get the patches fully upstream before the end of the year because we've been watching that work, and recently it has been making good progress, but it's not there yet.
1: Exactly. And, of course, it is relatively common for downstream distribution makers to apply patches before upstream considers them fully baked, for better or for worse.
0: Well, you got to have that value add. Now, by generally available, what that means to Canonical is that you'll need to be an Ubuntu Pro customer to get your hands on this, or an enterprise customer running Ubuntu Core 22 with an app store. Then you can install the real-time kernel. I actually think that's a pretty reasonable idea to just sort of gate how widely deployed this becomes. After all, it's a fairly specific use case for these patches.
1: Things are moving in Linux desktop land. And a new GTK blog post summarizes a recent developer meetup at FOSDEM. The group discussed general improvements for the GTK toolkit and starting the transition to GTK 5. The current consensus seems to be opening up GTK 4.90 development following the GTK 4.12 release. That would put it towards the end of this year and 3 years after the initial 4.0, which actually seems pretty darn reasonable. If you work with GTK, the entire post is really worth a read. And of course, we'll have a link in the notes.
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0: KDE developers released the much anticipated Plasma 5.27 this week. It's a long-term support version and also the last major release in the Plasma 5 series. It features a new welcome wizard, new settings for managing flat packs, incredible improvements to the multi-monitor system, Wayland improvements, of course, which we'll touch on, and then there is that one prominent headline feature everyone seems to be talking about.
1: It's a significant workflow improvement for Tiling desktop fans, and I count myself one of them. This feature is now live, but hidden away in the desktop effects settings screen. It'll allow you to create custom tile layouts and resize adjacent tiled windows simultaneously.
0: Tucked away it is, for sure. Once you do have it enabled, though, you can activate it by holding down the Shift key while dragging a window. And then if you hold down the Super key and you press T, you can adjust and create custom tile layouts. The UI is clean. It's really just enough to get the job done. In fact, the overall set of features here, I think, has some room for improvement. Like, it'd be nice to save your layouts. That'd be useful. But as an MVP that ships in 5.27, I'm kind of thrilled with it.
1: And then there is Kwin. My goodness, Kwin saw an astronomical amount of updates in 5.27. I mean, just the simple list of changes is 644 lines long. Discover got some love this time around, too. The homepage has seen a redesign showing the most popular applications along the top. And if you're a Steam Deck user, check this out. Discover now supports updating the console directly. Under the hood, Discover saw some fixes to handling RPM OS tree systems, a litany of Flatpak updates, an increase in startup parallelization, and, in most cases, less overall memory usage.
0: Wes, I'm not kidding. Just reading the changelog of the Discover app made me appreciate how hard of a job Discover has when you consider all the different ways to install software on Linux. I'm not going to give it a hard time ever again. It may not be my favorite app, but I've totally underappreciated the job they have. And I got that sense reading so many of the changelogs here. And then there's the UI improvements that are just everywhere. The Breeze theme itself saw some nice improvements. Honestly, we could spend this entire episode just covering that stuff. But if I was forced to just pick a few favorites, I think the updates to KRunner would be at the top of my list. I mean, besides refining its look and its color support and whatnot, and which I think looks just a little bit slicker, the thing gained some serious time zone superpowers, which is going to be helpful daily. And the devs have tweaked the search results so that the most relevant ones appear at the top. And here's just like a random thing that you just like to see. All your CPU cores will be used now to generate dynamic wallpapers when you select them. My point is, the improvements in this release are so extensive that they span such a massive range throughout, from headline bangers like tiling window management to faster wallpaper generation.
1: The system tray area, the panel, and many other Plasma widgets have seen this release's attention as well, making 527 the kind of Plasma desktop you could move into and be happy staying for a while. Many of the widgets gain the ability to pass along a little more information, too. Like the Bluetooth widget, well, it'll show the battery status of connected devices if you hover the cursor over it. And the system monitor, both the widget and the app, can now detect monitor power usage for NVIDIA GPUs. Pretty slick. Now, it's almost a little cliche at this point to say with a new Plasma release, but it's definitely valid with 527. Wayland support has been greatly improved, with a whole bunch of bug fixes and reliability improvements throughout. For example, the desktop environment, it's now better able to automatically choose appropriate scale factors for your screens, so you don't have to go fuss with that manually. And Plasma on Wayland, it's gained support for the Global Shortcuts portal. This allows apps on Wayland to offer a standardized user interface for setting and editing global shortcuts.
0: I already have it up and running on the computer in front of me, of course. I have KDE Neon, and it continues to just be a great way to try the latest Plasma. But you don't have to distro hop. Distributions like Arch and Tumbleweed and Nix and others will have the 527 packages hitting their repos between right now and the next few weeks. And in the grand scheme of things, a few weeks is relatively quick, because you can expect KDE Plasma 527 to receive updates until 2024. As the project begins to work and release Plasma 6, which, of course, we'll keep an eye on that and everything else going on in the world of Linux and open source software. So go to linuxactionnews.com/subscribe for all the ways to get new episodes.
1: And linuxactionnews.com/contact to let us know what your favorite 527 feature is.
0: And celebrate Coder 500 over at the Jupyter Garage. JupyterGarage.com, the robe, the tumbler, and the sticker are on sale for a limited time.
1: As for us, well, we'll be back here next week with our take on the latest Linux and open source news.
0: Thanks for joining us. And that's all the news for this week.

0: You know what the problem with having two phones is?
1: Juggling it.
0: Well, yes. Which phone do I want to take with me? All that kind of stuff. If I only take, but twice the spam calls.
2: No, oh, that's the worst.
0: I get twice the spam calls.
2: You should just leave one of them on, like, I wish you could turn off the phone function, but keep the data function. Mm. But you can only do the opposite.
0: You might be able
2: most.
0: To, but yeah. I just don't set up my voicemail anymore. I just don't set it up.
1: You can just set up your voicemail to block everything. That's what I did for my alternate line.
2: Like, I don't even want the calls.
0: Yeah.
1: Right. Well, like if you just set it to, so if you set your phone to always do not disturb, and then you set your voicemail in your cellular provider to just always drop or block the calls, then you just never get them.
0: What happened to the whole like assistant answers the phone and screens the call thing for me? Like, I don't know if I'd actually use it, but is that rolled out? Is that a thing?
1: Oh, yeah, it's a thing. Like on my primary line where I have Google Voice associated with it. I get that. And also, I think T-Mobile offers their own screening service that's built into the cellular line. I haven't played around with the one that T-Mobile offers, but I use the one that Google Voice has, and it's really nice.
0: If I was rich, I'd just hire Brent to answer all my calls, you know, with hey that there. Brent charm. Yeah.
2: You've reached Chris Fisher.
0: Yeah. Yeah, he could, you know, in his charming way.
2: Please never
0: you know,
2: call.
0: Just, yeah, just get rid of all my calls. It's Office Hours with me, Chris. Oh, welcome into the office. Yep, Brent's here too. Hello, Brentley.
2: Oh, hi, Chris. Nice to see your shining face today.
0: Nice to see you.
2: Ooh.
0: And of course, we've got our Mumble Room, time-appropriate greetings, Mumble Room. Hello, hello.
3: Yes, and hello, Brent.
0: Hello. Now, Brentley, I think here amongst the JB team, sometimes your charm is kind of used like a superpower. When we need to get into a situation or out of a situation, when we need to get access to something, maybe at a location or sort something out at the last minute, we'll send old Brent in because he can usually charm his way in or out of every single situation. And the fact that you're connected to me right now, talking to me, is proof of that because I'm assuming you didn't schedule ahead of time with this co-working space since you can't plan for wildfires and you're just somehow there. So walk us back. Why are you in a remote co-working space and why is your house about to burn down?
2: Well, thank you. That's quite the introduction. I guess about exactly this time, 1 p.m. yesterday, the power just all of a sudden went out. And, you know, I've got a UPS and those things. So I was like, ah, whatever.
0: What did you first suspect when the power went out? Was your first thought something's gone really wrong? Or was your first thought, we just have a little issue here at home?
2: Yeah, you know, it's not the most unusual thing near me, especially in the winter. Sometimes we'll get power outages for 15 minutes here and there. So I thought it was one of those. But also it was kind of slightly high winds just around that time. So I thought, okay, maybe a tree brushed against something and they'll fix it. You know, they have crews and they fix that stuff pretty quickly around me. So I just went on my drum kit and I played drums for like 90 minutes because I thought, well, I'm not going to get any work done. I'm just going to do that.
0: Wait, so you're actually the living meme of the guy that just goes about his day while the world burns around him? You're actually that guy?
2: Yeah, I guess I am. Although at that point, I didn't realize the world was on fire.
0: Right.
2: So
0: I think that's part of the meme, Brent.
2: Well, geez, it is, eh? Gosh. So I set up like the fan where I do my drumming. So that it would turn on like in 15 minutes when the power goes on and then I would be like nice and cool. It's summer, right? It never came on and I just roasted. So after 90 minutes, I came out and I was like, what is going on? So I went outside and it turned out there was a massive fire, like relatively close to where I live. And somewhat unusual. The power going out for 15 minutes, pretty usual. Giant plumes of smoke, like forest fire. Actually, I thought it was an industrial fire at the time. That is very unusual. So then I went into, you know, that kind of panic mode that you go into. You're like, oh, okay, this is far more serious than I, you know, spent the last 90 minutes thinking.
0: Right. And are you the only one at home at this point? Or
2: it's me and four furry friends, you know, our pets and stuff. And that's about it. So it's totally up to me. And, you know, we have some preparedness for forest fires. We have them around here quite often. I guess living in the Canadian wilderness, that's just kind of how it goes. But this was relatively close. And so I started thinking, okay, well, I got to prepare. So I started like hauling generators because like the power is going to be out. I'm sure that fire was caused by the power going out. And sure enough, it was. There are reports that some lines went down and caused several forest fires in that area. And they eventually all joined into one massive one, which is the situation we have today. Yeah, it went from something at that time was around 20 hectares, and now it's 800. So it has really grown. And this is maybe like crow flies a mile away from where I am. So that's...
0: This is serious. Now, there is like a creek or something between you.
2: There is a small river. Yeah, it's fed by mountain water, like runoff. And that's actually the water we're drinking right now, which is really good water, it turns out. I might bathe in it later. We'll see.
0: Yeah, other than all the pooping.
2: I don't think of that. So there is a barrier there, a natural barrier. But I got really worried because about 30 minutes after that situation I was just describing, the wind was perfectly in my face, very strong. I could see the fire growing. And also, ash was just like snowing on me.
0: Oh, boy.
2: So even though the fire's far away, you can have embers and stuff in a large fire that can, you know, catch your buildings on fire and such. So we spent the evening, well, the early part of the evening, kind of going around and preparing and trying to make sure that we, you know, we're in a good place.
0: By preparing, are you trying to put combustibles away? Are you wetting things down? Like, what is preparing for a...
2: We have a bit of a, you know, forest fire plan. And part of that plan in this exact situation is, okay, we have a sprinkler system. So use the sprinkler system to get all the grass wet around our homes. And that way, you know, if embers fall, the chances of it catching is very low. And we kind of do that all season. So our grass is fairly green, despite us not really caring about that kind of thing. We do it for fire reasons. But because the power was out, no sprinklers. Because we also pull from a well that has a massive
0: pump.
2: You know, 220-volt well pump. Yeah, so I was...
0: Right.
2: I was just kind of standing around going, well, actually, I don't know. I can't do anything. Which is sort of interesting. Luckily, my twin brother, who lives on the same property as me, he fought forest fires for several years when he was younger, so like jumping out of helicopters and all this stuff. So he has an extremely good understanding of what the danger level actually is. I don't know this stuff, so I was just kind of coming to assumptions. But
0: what's his assessment?
2: Yeah, well, at the time he came home and he said, well, actually, you know, we could do a few things, but they're taking care of it and it's supposed to rain overnight, et cetera, et cetera. So,
0: let's hope.
2: Yeah. My stress level went way down, which is really good. So we ended up like flying kites and taking advantage of the wind. And it was like plumes of red, you know, fiery smoke in the sky. It was really gorgeous. So we had an amazing evening and like grilled steaks and all these.
0: While the world burns around.
2: I mean, what else are you going to do? Right.
0: You know, I think part of me would be very concerned, right? Obviously, that the most of me. But then there'd be this little part of me that would be like, let it all burn. Let's burn it all down. Just burn it all down.
2: Try again.
0: You know, let's just do it. Let's just do it. You know, get rid of all the things I'm attached to and just burn it all down. That sounds incredible sometimes. But I sometimes enjoy the doomerism. So are you genuinely not too concerned, but you're at the co-working space, you charmed your way in at the last minute because there's no power, thus no internet?
2: Yeah, I thought I'd give you a better internet situation. You've been asking for a couple of years now. And
0: it's ironic because you just actually ordered Starlink.
2: Yeah,
0: so.
2: It hasn't arrived yet. It's supposed to get here tomorrow. But also, if, you know, some very keen listeners will remember that I was in this exact co-working space doing Linux Unplugged and also the Friday show, if you remember, back in 2018. So I have been to this co-working space before, but I kind of didn't have to charm my way in this morning. I probably arrived here maybe 15 minutes ago. And I just walked in and said, hey, can I just use the space for nothing? I don't have a membership or anything, but I've been here before and I live, you know, in that cute town over there, and everybody's like, oh, yeah, it's on fire, right? And I was like, yeah, can I just record a podcast? He's like, you can take all day. We have snacks coming out at 1 o'clock.
0: Oh, amazing.
2: Yeah. So the charm strikes again.
0: I've always wanted to do it. I've never done a podcast from a co-working space because I visited a couple sort of thinking, you know, I go to a town in the RV and we'd be parked there for a little bit. And one of the things Hadia and I would do, the wife and I, is we'd kind of check out co-working spaces if we ever wanted to return, because maybe it's just more feasible that I just do the shows from a co-working space. I don't know. I've never tried it. But everyone I've kind of looked at has never really been optimal for recording. Like, you could probably get by with a Zoom meeting or a phone call, a conference call perhaps, but like recording audio, they've never really they've never really lived up to like my expectations because they don't build them for that. But I don't know. I mean, you kind of slammed one together pretty quickly.
2: Well, I, as you might imagine, have quite a bit of experience just slapping together some podcast appropriate spaces. I would call this one of my worst, actually, to be honest. I've been under mattresses, like recording stuff and hotel rooms upside down. And in Nextcloud, you should have seen their faces when I was reorganizing all the furniture when I was there a couple months ago. But it's interesting. I would say this co-working space has a lot of potential, but they don't, for people who don't do audio very often, they have a very different idea of what a good podcasting space is. I'm in this current tiny room, which is probably 4 feet square. That's about how big the space is. And they call it the phone booth, which is actually a terrible phone booth because it's extremely reverberant. I'm super way closer to the microphone than Drew wants me to be right now because I'm trying to kind of help that. But it's lined with like corrugated plastic that looks like metal. Actually, it might be metal. I don't know, but it's not good.
0: Yeah, it looks like corrugated metal.
2: But I noticed there's a room just over there that has like sofas and it looks super comfy, and it sounds way better. But I thought I was going to be pushing my luck at that point if I was reorganizing furniture already.
0: Right. And if it's a bigger room, you know, they could fit more people in there or whatever. That, but with sound padding on it, would actually be perfect.
2: I agree.
0: Smaller space with sound padding can be really great. What we were joking about before we started recording is we need like an inflatable recording booth, something that you could pack in your bag, and maybe you hook a pump up, maybe you have to blow it up or something, or it's got a foot pedal, and it just creates a little, you know, it could be tiny, right? You really 2x2, 4x4. You don't need a lot. God, that'd be maybe. I'd buy that product.
2: Yeah, but I could imagine how warm it would get in there. You'd need like some ventilation or something right now.
0: Oh my God.
2: Can you do just like, you know, upper chest and your head? That's really all you need to have sound isolated, right?
0: Right. Yeah, you're right.
2: I think we're onto something.
0: Silent fans, perhaps. Silent fans. I want to say thank you to Linode. This is the last Linode read in office hours, and I was really grateful for them sponsoring this radical experiment of ours. So go say thanks to them and get $100 in 60-day credit when you go to linode.com/Jupiter. And of course, Linode is now part of Akamai, and that means they're bringing in a lot more resources, more data centers, but they're going to keep all the tooling, like the command line clients, their great UI, all the libraries for the API, and of course the API itself, all that sticking around, plus their great documentation, but they're just getting bigger and better. It's really exciting to see where they're going to take this because I think they've recognized that the Linode technology and the Linode team are really one and the same, and it's some secret sauce that's made Linode something special. And now Akamai, you know, they have that global reach. They have that. It's funny. It's like, as a content creator, they're the aspirational CDN. Like when you can start publishing your content on Akamai, you've really made it, right? And now Linode's just part of Akamai. It's pretty great. So go get $100 and support the show by going to linode.com/Jupiter. And thanks to Linode. We appreciate them sponsoring the show for as long as they did. And now the show is in the hands of our community, which we'll be following up on in just a little bit. I'm very excited to give you guys a progress update on that. But I wanted to start with something that I'm noticing with independent media. And that is that there's a lot of really crappy incentives that are making independent media creators really just as awful as the mainstream media. And in some cases, it's due to like just making up crap and, you know, not fact checking and being lazy. In some cases, it's due, and I think in a larger part, to the incentives that they must follow in order to publish on large platforms. And I wanted to point everybody's attention to an episode of What Bitcoin Did, episode 684. And, you know, if you're not into Bitcoin, you can skip all the Bitcoin stuff because at like the 17-minute mark of the show, they get into what I think is a really philosophical discussion around platforms. And Matt Odell is a well-known Bitcoiner and a well-known advocate for freedom technology in general, things like encryption, Matrix, Noster, Bitcoin. And he got into the issues that he sees with Twitter's current direction. And this will get us into what I think overall is a problem facing independent media creators.
4: Under the new leadership, the plan is to move everyone into identity verification. And right now, the identity verification is a credit card payment. and a phone number verification, and he actively blocks any of those digital burner numbers. You can still go and get like a prepaid cash burner. You can still buy a prepaid Visa card and use that. But most people are using credit cards attached to their name. They're using the same phone number that they've used their whole life. And I have a feeling he's going to increase the identity verification requirements over time. And the plan is essentially, let's make it so every Twitter user is identity verified. And the soft way of doing that, rather than saying all of you need to get identity verified, is we'll give you longer tweets, we'll give you longer videos. And then the really dark part, which is what you highlighted, is essentially we will shadow ban anyone who does not verify their identity. And he doesn't say that. What he says is if you have a blue check, you're at the top of the comments, you're at the top of the algo. My whole feed is just now is just blue checks. Like all I see is blue checks there just pushed in front of my face.
0: The blue check system is also a constraintment, but we'll get to that because it's flipping a common narrative that we hear on the internet on its head and using that to convince people to identify themselves to get targeted by marketing. And this system that's going to be in place, and we'll get more into this in just a moment, is actually going to be much more insidious than the Google platforms like YouTube.
4: We have that saying that everyone always likes repeating. It's like, if you don't pay for a product, you are the product. So everyone proudly goes and pays for their blue check. And they're like, I'm no longer the product anymore. But they're even a greater, more valuable product than the people that don't verify their identity, because he knows exactly who you are. He knows you're not a bot. And he has you, and he still serves you ads. Like, there's a reason you don't have ad-free experience when you pay. It's because he knows you're an even better product to advertisers because he has more data on you than someone who doesn't verify their identity.
0: And to sweeten the pot, starting in the last week, Twitter has announced that they're going to be paying creators. Twitter Blue subscribers are getting notifications that there's going to be a monetization program, revenue sharing, but even more attractive than what YouTube offers today. In fact, some creators are getting as much as $25,000. One reported $40,000, some $5,000, $2,000. Real money that these independent media creators aren't going to be able to turn down.
4: The independent media person was supposed to be the answer to that. Anyone could be an independent media personality or an influencer. That was supposed to be the way to democratize access to news and content and media and whatnot. Most of those people rely on these centralized social platforms, including Twitter. They are building revenue streams into them, and they have centralized control over whether or not you have reach or not. So if you speak out of line 5 years, 6 years, 7 years on Twitter, blue check removed, you lose your revenue stream, you lose your reach. You're in the same exact situation as corporate media. You just added Elon into the mix where Elon gets a cut of the revenue as well. But in practice, you end up in the same result as a host on CNN.
0: Or a YouTuber who, always has to follow the shifting sands of what YouTube wants to promote via the algorithm. And these publishing endpoints that everybody goes to reach the users, Twitter, YouTube, Meta, now Threads, when they start adding monetization options, people have a hard time saying no to $5,000 just for tweeting stupid crap. And so you're not going to really want to give that up. So you just start self-censoring. You just start self-selecting a little bit more carefully. And over time, you just participate in the same narrow band of discussion that the mainstream media participates in, because the people who lended Elon money are the same banks that own CNN and Fox News. It's all the same banks. It's all the same financiers. It's all the same centralized interests. Yeah, Elon sold a lot of stock, but he also got a lot of loan money from BlackRock and Fidelity and others. And guess who the largest shareholder of Fidelity is? BlackRock. So it's really all BlackRock. And same with YouTube, large investors over there. It is, I think, creating a new type of gatekeeper. And the money is the way to get these independent creators to be complicit with it and to go along with it voluntarily, because, you know, it's hard. It is really hard to make money online on the internet. And if you can just tweet your stupid hot takes, right? If you can just tweet your stupid hot takes and, you know, make five that, like, I was watching Tim Pool. He made some ridiculous amount of money, over 6 grand, might have been over 10 grand, I can't remember. And his first comment was, I didn't post anything of quality. I just posted stupid and I got paid. Do you think he's going to want to do something now that he's hypercritical of Elon or Twitter? I probably wouldn't if I were going to start making 10 grand a month from Twitter. I might just naturally be incentivized to look at everything they do in a more favorable light, just voluntarily. Because $10,000 makes a big difference, especially for an online creator. I don't know, Brent, you think I'm taking this too far, or do you think we're kind of just creating a new set of gatekeepers that just basically re-implements the mainstream media, but just more distributed?
2: It has me thinking a little bit about, like, this is not quite the right term, but it'll help explain it, like survivorship bias. And that's not what I mean. What I mean is the folks who are getting paid this much, I wonder what percentage of the user base is getting that. Of course, it's the top, you know, however many percent, which is really interesting. But I'm curious as well about, you know, we've seen the decentralized alternatives. Mastodon's a huge one for Twitter. Are they going to solve any of these kind of issues? Because this centralized power, like you're saying, is easy to tweak for those who have their hands on the knobs. You know, you change a little setting here and there, and all of a sudden your user base might think differently of you. And in this case, if it might be more positive than it is supposed to be. So I'm curious if you think that from what we've seen in the last several months, since Twitter has changed dramatically, is the decentralized option even a solution to some of these problems? Are we seeing that as a way of fighting back to that? Or is it just kind of an alternative that's just side by side and doesn't really have an effect?
0: Well, that's a good question, really. I don't know if we know yet. You know, the thing that I really observed about Mastodon is when I realized I had like a 10 plus, 14-year-old account or whatever it was, Mastodon, and I've seen this over and over again with free software, was always there. It was in the background, getting developed, getting better, getting more mature, getting refined. I think it probably had more to go, but that process was going on at the rate that it often does in free software. And then Elon came along and bought Twitter, and all of a sudden Mastodon was just at the right place at the right time, and it just saw a massive boom. I think that could happen again for Noster. See, it's difficult because Noster is like HTTP. Right, you can run Twitter clones on Noster, you can run Craigslist clones, you can run website. But I heard a statistic in that interview with Matt O'Dell that I think is probably accurate, and that is about 20% of the people that try Noster stick with it. So it got about a 20% retention rate, so they're growing at a decent clip.
2: That feels really high.
0: Yeah, and the technology is very interesting, right, because it's a relay technology, so you could use it for all kinds of stuff. And I've been using it for about 2 weeks pretty seriously. And I am tempted to just kind of make it my exclusive social media, not because I think it's going to be very big. I bet you there's probably in total 20,000 users, 15,000 users, something in that range. But it doesn't have that problem where I feel like Mastodon instances, individual Mastodon instances, obviously Threads and Twitter and Instagram and all those, they're designed in a way that presumes humans won't play to their incentives. And it presumes that humans don't want power and control. They're designed in a way that presumes human behavior is going to be idealistic in all scenarios, in hard times and in good times. And I think it's maybe okay to expect that in good times, but unrealistic to expect it in bad times. And things that are more like Noster designed or Bitcoin designed, or even, you know, in a lot of cases, free software. I mean, Linus has said this about Linux. It's those, the technologies that seem to be more resilient are the ones that thrive when people play to their incentives and when people are scratching their own itch or solving their own problems. And then there's a network effect that occurs there. And so Noster, because it is to move to a different system, like say you're just using the mobile apps, you just take your private key, you copy it from the app you're leaving and you paste it in the new app, you're right back. Everything's there. Your presence is the same. Your identity is the same. You're now on a new system. Screw what those other guys were doing. Doesn't affect you at all. And we saw this happen in Turkey, where Elon sort of compromised around the elections and helped the Turkey,

0: more viable. I think we just see this with free software technology over and over again. It's the same process.
1: Now, Chris, you've been, you know, maybe paying attention to the tech industry for a short time now. Do you feel like we're seeing more of these, you know, small solutions to what are otherwise huge problems, you know, around privacy and encryption and censorship and that? Do you think we're seeing more of those, like more of them being innovated at a rate these days than we did maybe even 10 years ago?
0: No, but that's my answer. No, but what we're seeing now is incorporating lessons learned, like library, you know, LBRY. They announced they're officially toast. They had a coin. I told everybody this years ago. I warned everyone, even my friends that were making content and publishing over there and stacking the Libre token. I warned everyone this was a shit coin. They're going to get busted by the SEC and the whole thing's going to fall apart because they're using it to finance the operation. That is exactly what happened. It has been a multi-year process. And this week they've announced they're totally folding. And I think what the lessons that I took away from that are, if one of these systems is a Web3 thing with a token involved, avoid it, number one. And number two, it has to be more than just decentralized in name, right? Like you can have the Libre protocol and all of that kind of, you know, theoretically you could have multiple library instances and all of that. But if it's really the biggest one that draws everybody is one big instance and that's where the coin makes all its money and all that, like it's just, that's not actually decentralized. So I think when you look at things like Nostr, or you look at some of other things like SimpleX, which I'm also really liking still, or SimpleX, however you want to call it. Those are, I think, learning on the previous attempts, you know, building on the good technology, solving some of the back end problems that we didn't really have an answer for that always sort of led to centralization.
1: Curious if you have a hot take, at least up to this point, on Threads. Where do you think that fits into all this?
0: I don't know. Their traffic's down. Everybody was so hyped. They got 100 million users, but the traffic is on the decline. You know, it's like the Disneyland of social media. So, you know, and people love Disneyland. Although right now Disneyland has historically low attendance. I've always been on the internet for the weird, but I've been on the internet since I was using Gopher and BBSs. So those were the house of weird. Let me tell you, Usenet, boy, it gets real weird on Usenet. And I think that's always been, I've always been the guy that likes to laugh at the tabloid covers as I go. I don't buy them, but I look at the covers, especially the crazy ones. I just enjoy it. So for me, it doesn't really appeal. Somebody sanitized version of discussion. It feels like I'm going back to school and there's a teacher there telling me what I can and can't say. I read online that if you're on Threads, I don't know if this is still the case, but if you're on Threads and you search for like marijuana, the first results are addiction help and, you know, drug abuse links and stuff like that. So it's, has a very parental feel to me, what's allowed in bounds. And that's clearly to make it safe for advertising, to make a brand safe and all of that. And so be it, I suppose. I don't know. Not my bag, but I don't really judge anybody that gets something from it because, you know, everybody, like I consume things that are probably not healthy for me. L. Dewey in our chat room made an interesting point in question. He wants to know what our thoughts are on AI being used to mass produce and deploy content on Twitter to try to increase, like, the, that's totally what's going to happen, right? Is if you post more and you get more views, you just would have to have a model that could really generate something that really gets people going.
1: Something. You know, Chris, you said what's going to happen, like it's happening in the future, but I'm sure that's happening already. We just have no, like, it's a hard thing to measure.
0: I know. I think you're probably right. How would you know if it's, if they're doing a good job, you would know, right?
1: Best case is you have no idea.
0: Mm-hmm. So I feel like that episode of What Bitcoin Did is probably worth your time. I'll put a link to it in the show notes because it got me thinking a lot about how, you know, why is it now with all this independent media, you know, you got so much that very, very little of it is actually very good quality and very little of it is new discussion or original discussion. And a lot of it is still just groupthink. And why is that? And I think putting some of this into perspective about the way to reach users is through these commercial platforms and you have those constraints, which is makes me glad that, you know, there's ways to build your own communities, tools like Matrix and others that you can self-host and

0: build a community off those platforms. And JupyterTube, PeerTube. You know, if we want to do video, we'll do it over there. All right. So with that out of the way,
1: back home baller. Damn straight, y'all.
0: We got a lot of ballers this week. So we've announced the new bounty format for office hours. It's really kind of a hedge against overextending the production so we don't end up producing ourselves into a big debt during the adpocalypse. So what we thought we'd do is we'd set a bounty of 1.5 million sats per released episode. When we reach that bounty, we produce an episode. We'll try to put as much value into it as we possibly can. And so we announced this last week. This is our last regular production of Office Hours. It was the last advertising financed episode, I guess you could say. And we're moving now into the new model, and we'll start with Donnie, who sent in 194,902 sats, and he is our baller this week.
2: Hey, rich lobster!
0: I sent it in from the podcast index, and he writes, I'm a member of the network for a few months already. Personally, I prefer the frictionless credit card approach for paying for memberships, but I decided to make the effort of going through the loops and get some sats. Not sure about the new experimental approach of financing the podcast, but I'd like to help and get it running. This is my favorite kind of boost. Like, they're a little sat skeptical. They're a little skeptical about what we're trying to do, but they're still on board to help us try to make it happen. And also being a party member, that's really, you know, it's not always a trivial effort to get those first sats. And I want to recognize and appreciate that, especially if you're already kind of a little skeptical about the idea. We are too, although I have some good news, but we are too. I mean, we don't know, right? And I also acknowledge that, you know, office hours is important to some folks. In fact, I felt that a lot with these boosts, but it's not like, I don't know, I feel like some of our other shows, like they probably generate more value for other folks. I just wasn't sure if this is the right show, but to try to do this, right? Like, if we tried to do this on Linux Unplugged, it'd probably be successful every week, but doing it here, it felt like the right move because this is the show that we create for our community. And now it's going to be made possible by our community. And it always should be that way, right? And if it doesn't need to be on a regular schedule, it doesn't have to work like that with this show. And this show has the most possibility for us to experiment with, especially now that it's just not really even, you know, advertisers don't want a show like this anymore. So it gives us a lot of free license. And I'm going to talk more about some of the stuff I'm going to do during our downtime, some of the stuff I'm going to tinker with in a little bit. But we'll keep going for now. Coffee, Bacon, and Linux boosted in. It's great. With 117,941 sats using Podverse.
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0: So I came up with a plan to buy sats equivalent to 1 hour of my income each month. Then I use that to donate to podcasts. This is my first month of doing this, and I thought I'd send the full amount to Office Hours. I always love the insights Office Hours gives into Jupyter. Here's hoping you hit your target to get a new episode out.
4: Wow.
0: Well, thank you.
4: That is such a great idea. And I can see you're blushing. I'm blushing over here, but your face just got a little red. That's such a sweet message.
0: It is. It's really nice. It is. And I love Coffee, Bacon, and Linux. Although Coffee doesn't love me. Adversary 17, as I say, came in with 100,000 sats. How about that? All right.
3: I hoard that which your kind covet.
0: Using the Podverse. I'm listening to episode 32 as a weekly Security Now listener. Because remember last week we talked about Twit adopting dynamic ads. Mm-hmm. I'm still sad about that. He writes, the direction Twit this week in tech is heading makes me sad. So, Mr. Chris, here's to funding for the next episode of Office Hours. I really love hearing about the inner workings of JB and your insight into the industry. I've also increased my party member contribution.
4: Wow.
0: And Brent, congratulations on the new position at Next.
4: Hey, thank you. This is like week four, and I just basically told them I'm out this week. Forest fires and such.
0: Travel.
4: And I'm supposed to travel. Yeah, I'm supposed to travel to Berlin, like, what, 2 days from now? I don't know if that's going to happen. So, and we have a meetup on Saturday. I hope that still can happen, but it's...
0: Do you go if the fire's still going, though?
4: It's a really tough decision. I would say, you know, I'm lucky enough that I have a brother and his wife who are on like 100 feet away from me who will take care of, you know, my belongings and my cats and such. So potentially, yes. Is that the right thing to do? Like, maybe I should stay and support them and make sure things aren't on fire? I'm not sure. Please let me know what I should do. I don't know.
0: Yeah. Boost in with advice. Eric came in with 50,000 sats. Hey, I've been a party member for a while now, but I bought some Satoshis a little bit ago and I wanted to learn more about Lightning. I ended up not doing very much with them. They're just kind of accumulating, I guess, dust. I really like the idea of the boost and the value for value format, and I'd like to hear an update in the future on how Satoshis plus Zeus in the Cash App works for you. Keep up the great work with JB. Looking forward to seeing you at Linux Fest Northwest. Listening from Vancouver, British Columbia.
4: Hey, fellow Canadian.
0: Thank you, Eric, for the 50,000 sats. Appreciate that. And that setup right there is killer right now. So if you get some sats into Albi and you don't want to boost all of them and you want to spend some of them or something like that, you can use the Zeus app to connect to your Albi balance. And they have some instructions in the settings. It is a little buried, but you can find it. And the Zeus app is such a sweet little Lightning app. Minimum viable open source app that also can run its own Lightning node now. Really slick. And using that, you can just manage the sats any way you want. I mean, you can send them anywhere. You could send them to the Cash App. That has been working really well for me. You can also go directly from Albi to the Cash App. And then with the Cash App, what is fantastic about it is you get a debit card if you want. It's free. Or you can pay a little bit more and get a fancy one or something like that. And then whenever you cash out the sats, whatever the balance is in the Cash App, you can either transfer that to your bank account or you can spend it with the debit card. You got to be aware of the fact that when you're cashing out a Satoshis, if there's been a big time range from when you bought them, then there's probably been a valuation change in the price. And so you'll have to keep track of that. The Cash App, though, does all of that for you and it'll actually export a report. So it makes it dead simple to monitor all that. Bear454 comes in with 50,000 sats.
5: Tough little ship. Little.
0: I want to do a Star Trek one. And he writes, Linux Action News is my favorite show. And the number one reason I subscribe to Jupiter Party. Office Hours, though, is number two. A distant number two, though, because of the length. He's a short potter. He says, so I hope you get some good feedback on the quick news hit. It was appreciated. I don't always have time for a full hour show like Lup. Yep. That, you know, Bear, that is exactly like you're our target market with Linux Action News. Get you in, get you out. We pride ourselves so we can get it like 15 minutes or so and still get you some valuable information that you're like, I'm glad they covered that. That's really our goal. And the summer is historically really slow for Linux news. And with the ad market being slow, it just seemed like that's the place to go. We thought about doing a similar bounty system there with LAN, but as you just pointed out, it would add a considerable amount of runtime to the show. And we want to avoid that. And there's some shows where that kind of high touch interaction seems to actually benefit the show a lot. And then there's some shows where I think it wouldn't. And I think LAN kind of fits in the former category, although we did get some great boosts. So, who knows? We're experimenting now.
4: It's all an experiment.
0: Mm-hmm. Office Hours. What happens here is going to kind of help us figure it out.
4: I would expect, Chris, that at least for the summer, Linux Unplugged will have a few hits of the most important news, at least at the start of the show. So you could always, listen to the first 10-15, see what that's like.
0: True. Yeah, I think on average, we're going to probably try to put the news stuff towards the top. And of course, Drew always does great chapters in Linux Unplugged. So you could always download Linux Unplugged and just go to the news chapter because he really does a great job of making that clear. Withers writes in with 25,000 sats. I always have streaming sats on, but that's not going to work or be enough for the new Office Hours model. So here's a little bit extra contribution to the piggy bank because, well, Linux Unplugged, it's just not enough Brent.
4: Oh, geez.
0: So true.
4: Thank you. So true. That's very kind.
0: Oh, look at this. It's nice to see. Listener Jeff comes in with a row of McDucks.
6: Things are looking up for old McDuck.
0: 22,222 sats. I'm glad you guys are trying this pay per episode thing. I love this inside baseball in general podcasting talk and a short pod snip or a pea pod.
4: Oh, gosh.
0: I kind of like pod snip. Or I still like pocket pod, too. Or a Peapod, he says. Jeff, no, not Peapod. P-E-A, I will point out. It'd be great from time to time, just as the boost bucket's getting filled, but don't stress on quality of those. Maybe doing less episodes can help raise the value of the show. People will miss it, but when an episode does drop, it'll be glorious. I also think it'll be an interesting way to help understand how you perceive the value of an episode. I know how hard it is to quote a job, but my customers don't, and I sometimes wish they did. Either way, I'm all for it. Maybe we, the listeners, can work together to reach that 1.5 mil goal on a bi-weekly basis so nothing changes. If you will have to raise, then you'll have to raise it to get more time for that farm. That probably is the first One of the first things I think I'll do is probably a farm day when we have a Tuesday where we're not recording.
4: You know, Chris, the fascinating thing here that stands out to me is we'll read the total from all of these wonderful boosts here at the end, but it's surprisingly close, and we might just be on our regular 2-week schedule if this keeps up.
0: We're getting there. The Muso comes in with 20,000 sats using Podverse. I used to listen to a podcast that had dynamic ad insertions. I enjoyed the podcast well enough, but the dynamic ads drove me away, despite the content being very interesting to me. I'll never support a podcast with dynamic ads again. I cannot stand it. Thank you for sticking to your guns. Brent, I shared a story with you and Wes. This previous week, I was listening to a podcast that is about the podcast industry. And they're, you know, generally commentators on podcasting, podcast formats, sometimes specific shows and hosts, but not very often. And they've been around forever. And I decided to, this is like the third or fourth time I've listened to the podcast, and I hit play on this last episode, and they kind of do like a little bit different intro every time. So when I hit play, it was something really goofy and wacky, like a Billy Mays style thing. And I thought, oh, they're doing a parody of like a really bad ad. That's funny. And then it kept going. And I all of a sudden had this sensation, like, I didn't know where I was or like what was going on. Like, this isn't a parody. This was an ad that had been inserted into the beginning of the show that just hard cut stops. And then their own wacky version of an introduction starts that's so incongruent with like the Billy Mays Swiffer ad that I just got. And then the show starts and I couldn't believe it. So I thought, oh, I got to tell Brent and Wes about this. This was the most, it felt unsettling. I was just completely like, what is going on? And this is totally jarring. Jarring was another thing that I felt. So then I sent the boys the link and I go to play it again, thinking maybe I'll audio capture it just because it's so ridiculous. And the second time I hit play, I got an ad, a totally different ad that isn't even in English. So they're completely scamming these advertisers. Wow. By playing non-English speaking ads to an English speaking audience and then still charging them for the download. And it's just like, it was like French. I couldn't even understand the ad. Maybe, I don't know. It might have been Canadian for all I know. Very jarring. And just so gross.
4: Okay, so what's your likelihood of listening to that podcast again?
0: I'm not gonna.
4: Hmm.
0: I deleted the feed. It was an unsettling sensation. And I thought, you know, these guys should know better. And it made me think that, like, you got to be really careful. I bet those ads start right at the beginning of the pod. They probably pay out the most because people don't skip those. They just get played immediately, so they could probably get counted. If you play 3 or 4 seconds of the ad, it probably counts. Even if by the time you scramble to your phone to hit skip, they've already counted it as a play. And so it's a high payout dynamic ad, no doubt about it. But it made me think, like, there's got to be a better way. Like what we do with our shows, right? When we're going to go to an ad in like Coda Radio, I have this, right? And then when the ad's over,
7: get the hell out of here.
0: You know, I play like a little jingle to get us out. And it's like, all you'd have to do to have made that a better experience is have like, you know, like a little jingle that the show has started, and then play the ad, and then when the ad's done or something. Like, just give me some key as to what's even going on when I'm listening. Oof. Marchie boosts in with 20,000 sats. Funds for the bounty. You have to try Castomatic. It's so slick on iOS. All client side, so no dependency on any servers. It's even found office hours easily on the index. It integrates with Albi. It's now my preferred client over Fountain. It even shows how many sats each party in the split receives from your boost. Magic. I do like that. Most apps will show you if you dig into the UI. They just sometimes just show you the total, but if you dig around in the UI, they'll show you the splits, which I think is yes to transparency. Gene Bean, always a great booster, came in with a total of 8,540 sats. This is regarding AI-generated chapters and transcripts. We talked about this. I enabled co-host AI from Buzzsprout from my latest episode of Volunteer Technologist, and it got me 80 to 90% of the way there on both, plus created a new set of show notes way better than what I originally wrote. I only had to make minor edits to the notes. They were 99% good. It also gave title suggestions that I was impressed with, and better than what I came up with.
4: Hmm.
0: That's unsettling.
4: Yeah, but it's also living up to the name. Like, that's a great co-host. If you're coming up with titles and writing the description. And just saying.
0: True. Come on. We got to get this going.
4: Making me feel even if inadequate, actually.
0: Even if we just didn't use, like, a lot of the times, the output from ChatGPT I use is, like, it just gets me through the writer block to get me going. And I'll maybe take a few things here or there. Like, when we have it generate tags for us, you know, we'll delete 30, 40% of them. And, yeah, it's a, he wants to also know what's up with the move off of Fireside, whatever became of that. We're still in the process. We just have slowed down. Although I said I was thinking about tinkering with the show, I realized that if the show goes into an irregular production schedule, then when Drew's done with it and he uploads it to Fireside, we wouldn't necessarily have to publish it at that point. Like, because we wouldn't have to get it out like the next day because we're trying to get it out within a certain release window. We could, I could just manually release it after I have crafted the feed for it, handcrafted using, you know, time, sweat, and talent, and then make that the master RSS feed. And when I update that, it would have all the podcasting 2.0 features. And, you know, if we're doing one or two every now, it's not a big deal to do it manually. Like, if it's a routine, I can't do that manually every time. It was too much. But, like, if we're only going live every now and then, and there were, you know, like I could do all that. So I've been thinking that I need more time experimenting with the live stuff. Like before we roll it across all the shows, I just really need to figure out a workflow and a process. And that's the way to do it, I think. So also he gives a boost into say Castomatic's working great.
4: Yeah, it was really exciting when you were playing with that earlier. Was it earlier in the year? And I felt like it was going somewhere. We did lose a bit of steam, but I feel like maybe, Chris, if you dig into it again, I bet you're going to get tired of doing it real manually there for, you know, give it 2-3 episodes and you're going to say, hey, Wes.
0: Yeah.
4: Hey, maybe. Community, how do we, can we, you'll get new ideas, I think. This is an opportunity.
0: Maybe. Yeah. Oh, maybe. Start making pull requests.
4: Mm-hmm.
0: Leaky Canoe comes in with 5,000 sats, throwing them in for the pot. Thank you, sir. Smart Growth, 5,000 sats. Funding Boost, thanks for doing what you do. Mere Mortals Podcast comes in with 4,444 sats. Is that like a bunch of adult ducks?
8: Quacka waka, it's a treasure. Yippee!
0: He says, wow, the timing on this changed. In the upcoming episode 400 of Mere Mortals Podcast, we talked about why we're going value for value or die. No ads ever. Our decision to do less video and to split up the feed into a more JBS style. I really want to thank you, Chris, as I look up to you and Adam Curry as the people worthy of emulation. You really had a big influence on how I want to podcast. I'm just as excited to see how your experiment goes in comparison with Mere Mortals solely going with the value for value approach. Best of luck. Well, thank you. That's a very humbling boost, Mere Mortals, and I really appreciate the kind words there. When we announced it, I was like a little trepidatious and nervous, and now I'm feeling like we're on a roll. I think we got this. I'm looking forward to it. And I feel like when we actually do get to the funding goal, we're going to have a lot of energy to hit that. How Is Right comes in with 2,100 sats. Don't drive to El Salvador in your RV. Remember, I mentioned that last week. There have been some horror stories about going through Guatemala. They'll try to tax you on all your stuff you're driving through with. And he links me to an interview on YouTube. Yeah, I was really kidding. I mean, Jupes, I think she literally would not fit on some of the roads. I've watched other travel vlogs that have gone down there, and yeah, no, there's spots I don't even think she'd be able to clear. I would maybe do it in a truck with a minimum viable travel setup, you know, maybe an SUV, but I wouldn't do it in my big old 40-foot RV. I'd love to. I would rather drive for 3 days than fly for 10 hours.
4: Really? That's your ratio?
0: Oh, easy. I would rather drive for a day than fly for 6 hours, for sure. You know, because when you think about getting into the airport, going through security, getting up early, getting to your other, it takes a day anyways. And I don't really care. Levi's trying to get so comfortable. He's digging into the chair. Levi, you're not going to be able to dig into comfort over there, podcast dog. I don't really worry about, I can't really figure out what it is about travel that I hate so much about flying, because I love driving. I love going places. I hate flying. I hate it so much. And I don't fear the death aspect of it, because I think dying in an airplane crash would be one of the top 5 ways to go out. I mean,
4: you're famous.
0: How many
4: after
0: people
4: that.
0: Do you know? Yeah, how many people do you know that died in an airplane crash? Right? Like, whatever happened to that guy? He had like a podcast network. Yeah, he died in an airplane crash on his way to El Salvador. No, yeah, epic. Right? Like, that's amazing. So, like, I'm all for dying in an airplane crash. I bring it on, but I still hate it. Once we're in the air, I'm good. But I hate airports. I hate the travel. I hate the security. So maybe it's the loss of governance.
4: Yeah.
0: I hate security theater. I hate what that represents. All of it. I hate the boarding process, the off-boarding process.
4: Do you kind of feel like cattle when you're going through security and all the lineups and everything? And
0: definitely, yeah.
4: Don't stray too far from what everyone else is doing.
0: And all I can see is like, well, that could be optimized. That could be optimized. We don't need to be doing that. That's absolutely crap. Is this thing going to give me cancer?
9: Oh,
0: look at those people. They don't know what to do. You know, it's just, the whole thing is horrible.
4: That's far too logical, Chris. Come on.
0: It's just awful. So I would way rather drive if I could to El Salvador, but I was thinking about this on the drive down to the studio today. It's like, I'm going to do it. You know, I'm going to travel and I'm probably not going to be great that day. You know, I'm probably going to be a little stressed out, anxious.
4: Can you take a boat?
0: That'd be awesome.
4: Yeah, wouldn't it?
0: That'd be so awesome. Yeah. I've been able to master travel. You know, when I frequently fly down to Linux Academy, I knew exactly what gate I was going to be at. I'd always take the same airline. I loved Alaska Airlines. I became a member of their little, you know, lounge thing so I could go get breakfast, have myself some time to sit and download videos on their fast Wi-Fi, and then, you know, just walk out right over to the gate, board, and then I knew right which gate to go to in DFW, and it was so smooth. I actually enjoyed that process, and I left a go bag at Linux Academy so I didn't have to have, like, a bunch of luggage because I hate that, too. I just had my backpack with my laptop and my tablet. And everything I needed, all my toiletries and my clothes were already at Linux Academy. And that really was like a refined travel for me. But outside of that, I just absolutely hate it. So we'll see. I'm not going to drive my RV. You're right, Hal, as always. But I am going to fly and it's going to be awful. Dark Matter PHP Dev comes in with 4,000 sats using Fountain. Well, I've listened to Chris bang on about the coming changes to podcast advertising for the last year and wondered if the somewhat dire predictions were going to be accurate. Now, I see it arriving in spades. I listen to a non-tech podcast move to dynamically inserted ads with growing realization. Not to diss Joe and the Late Night Linux crew, but their move to non-tech related ads and dynamic insertion is proof of what you've been warning has arrived. It's sad times for podcasting, but I'll still be listening. Yeah, I agree. I think transitions can be tough, and I think we're in a transitionary time. You hear Mere Mortals is going all in on value for value. We're experimenting with it here. Like, my goal is to try to get towards the end of the year to have it be one of the predominant sources of income so that way the listener is the largest customer. And through the memberships, I want to underscore that, and the boosts, I think we're getting there. It's a risky strategy, though, and it means living really lean while you build it. And that's sort of why I'm frustrated a little bit, is because if some of my other friends would have figured it out, too, we could have all done the rising tide together boats thing and be a little bit further along than we are now, but we're getting there. Thanks to you, great folks out there who are supporting. Grounded Grid comes in with 5,000 sats. Okay, so it's pronounced Kank Cookie. We were really trying to struggle with this, and I probably still got it wrong, but he says there used to be a pair of lovely gazebos there. You can Google it up. It sounds like it's time for the community to step up and support. I know myself, I've been slacking a bit. What is JB's preferred way to take the contributions? Is it the comfort and reliability monthly amounts, or is it the pioneering decentralized system for the future? I fear they are not totally compatible. Grounded, I'll tell you how I think about it. And I'd love to know if this makes sense to you, because I think that's a great question. I look at the monthly contributions as, it's great for the business because we know what that run is. And so we know, like, okay, we can afford to produce these shows, even if the advertisers drop out. Doesn't mean we necessarily are able to do much more than that or like pay me, but we know we can produce these shows. And the memberships are great for that because the more that grows, the more that grows our ability to just have a base run of shows. I view the boosts as a value contribution back for a particular production. We're changing that a little bit with office hours because there is no advertising monetization at all now in office hours. But I feel like in the case of like Linux Unplugged and self-hosted and Coda Radio and when we bring LAN back, like that mix there to me is like sort of perfect because it's like we know we can produce these shows. Like we knew we had to cut back on LAN for a bit. We're hoping that if we're careful and cautious, we'll be able to be at a point where we can bring it back, maybe even without advertising, maybe with one sponsor, whatever it might be. That might be an option, right? Is we have a sponsor, but it's only one sponsor. Like Coda Radio, for example. 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I am not exaggerating. I'm telling you, daily pitches, sometimes multiple pitches a day to advertise on Coda Radio. I could always sell ads on Coda Radio. It's been around forever. It gets great downloads. Developers are an in-demand demographic by certain types of advertisers. You know, your JetBrains out there, your Datadogs out there, of course, your Linodes and stuff like that. Never had a problem selling ads. Coda Radio currently has one ad. If we didn't have a membership program, Coda Radio would be on hiatus right now. But between the membership program and the boosts, we're making like 70-ish percent, 75-ish percent of what we would have made, maybe 60%. It's slowly growing. I don't have specifics, but it is each week. It's getting a little bit bigger, and I'm being more and more transparent about that in the particular show. And so we're keeping it going because we've got that member base. Then we get those production boosts. And when you add the two up, we can keep Coda Radio going. It's a bit of a loss, but we know we can make it sustainable. And so we're going to keep it. And that we made the call to keep Coda Radio, hiatusing LAN. And if it wasn't for the combination of thank you for that individual episode, I got value from that production, or this is just the way I prefer to contribute. That's what some of the boosts are, is they just prefer to contribute that way. Plus that foundational base of the memberships, I wouldn't have been able to make that tactical call to keep Coder and pause LAN. So that's how I see them kind of working together, kind of in unison. But I wonder if that makes sense to you, Grounded, because I'd love to kind of tighten it up and make that explanation make sense to everybody. Budget-eyed Stormtrooper comes in. Bug-eyed Stormtrooper comes in. I like budget-eyed too, but bug-eyed Stormtrooper comes in with 2,500 sats from Fountain. I'm going to miss Linux Action News, but I thought the episodes that call for more sats could be the Office Inbox episode or some variation of that. And to encourage more boost to Office Minutes, short episodes could include a question that listeners could boost answers to. All right, Brent, when you think of a question from the audience, you got to write it down now so we start having material. All right, keep a list.
4: Yeah, we get a surprising number of questions. So I think they're on to something here, Bug-Eyed.
0: We got a no-name 9,000 sat boost from Podverse. So if you're out there, you got to go set your name. But I wanted to thank you. They write, I like the idea of unifying community goals such as boost bounties. I think this will additionally help drive more engagement, such as myself as a first-time booster. Thanks for all you do. Well, thank you for being a first-time booster. And it 6 comes in for plus one to potentially Office shorts and irregular episodes. JJ Jammer J's back with 5,000 sats to say thanks. And we got a bunch of other smaller amounts. We got some stream sats. Sir Alex Gate wanted to correct us. The podcasting 2.0 consultant. Get your flame retardant pants on, Brent.
4: Oh, did we say a thing?
0: Noster and other open relay systems, for that matter, are not reliable enough for Podping without centralization. We're thinking about alternatives to Hive under the Podping umbrella. None of them include Noster. Maybe try working with us instead of assuming we only want to use Hive. I don't choose technology out of religious zealotry. The guy who made Podping work. Yeah, I don't really have much of an opinion on the technology behind Podping. Mostly I just want it to work. I think the number one criticisms I see, like on Hacker News and those types of places, is Hive. I don't really know much about Hive. I know it has like super short block times and stuff like that make passaging a JSON block around or something like that pretty reasonably fast. That seems useful to me, but I'd always be interested to know what else is out there to make it work. So if you guys have other ideas, Alex, I'd like to know, what are the viable solutions? Is it XMPP? It's XMPP, isn't it, Alex? I kid. Cable Spaghetti came in with 1,650 sats. Just boosting into the Office Hours episode pot, moving from Fountain to Castomatic. It's got a great native iOS app. Man, listen to this. This is like the fourth Castomatic boost. I'm too lazy to figure out how to move my earned sats. Keep on doing what you're doing. So he sent them to us. Cable Spaghetti, thank you.
4: Too lazy.
0: It's so funny. It's all on the Lightning Network, bro. But you know what? I appreciate you thinking about us. And then my favorite boost from Scott, 1,000 sats, using Podverse. I can't think of a message, so hi.
4: Nice and simple. I mean, quick read.
0: All right. So let's get to our total, because we're going to take all the sats earned for this episode and put them towards the production bounty for episode 34. So this plus whatever you boost into this episode goes towards the production bounty. And this week we had 25 boosters, which is fantastic, because I think like 2 weeks ago we had like five boosters. 28 total boosts, because some people always like to boost in a couple extra times, for a total grand sats of 660,799 sats.
2: Hey, Rich Lobster!
0: So we are essentially half the way there. Now, that's a big milestone to get all the way to 1.5 million sats, but we are with an actual striking distance, which really validates this concept. And if we get another round of support like we got for this episode, we could really be back here in just a couple of weeks. If we miss that and we don't quite get there, I'm going to try to do some short updates anyways. I'm going to be out in the woods and we'll try to do some shorties. And perhaps at that, or I could do like a little update on the totals and whatnot too. So very excited about the experiment so far. Thank you everybody who helped support the show, either through upping your membership or by boosting in. And we're putting all that towards episode 34. Really, really appreciate all the support. What do you think, Brent? Better than you expected?
4: You know, last episode I was nervous and now I'm just like excited. I think we're going to get there and I'm looking forward to what we're going to create in the process.
0: Imagine, like, it's really sinking in that it may be within our grasp to fully produce an episode with no sponsor income required. That would be such a milestone. I can't even, like, because before what we've always done, if the show doesn't have sponsorship, JB just eats it. You know, right. We just eat the production cost. And then, like, you know, I am always like arguing with the accountant about like, why we're not making enough money. Because we pay people and we just eat it. And this could be a shift at the most important critical time in podcasting while we've been in production for 18 years. And it's amazing that we got this close. And it's really validating for the show itself too, because, you know, we weren't even sure if people would be interested, and that's been answered. So thrilled that we may be within a stone's throw to fully producing a show, being able to pay Drew. We are in the splits as well. But that's one of the things we did, is we upped the splits. So that's how everybody's getting paid via the splits. And it's all transparent to you in the audience. You see how much everybody's going to make. And you see, there's not a ton of money involved when you split it up, because we're also sending some to the network and we're sending some to some podcast app developers and some to the index. But happy to do it. More than happy to do it, because they're all part of what makes it work. So thank you, everybody. That was really fantastic and worth Brent running down to the co-op space at 80 miles per hour or whatever the Canadian equivalent
4: is. Well, I knew like I couldn't miss this episode. That just wasn't even an option for me. So I there were some hoops that were jumped through. Let's just say that.
0: Wildfire be damned, right?
4: I felt like one of those, you know, is it dolphins or dogs that jump through hoops on fire? I forget who does that. That was me this morning trying to make this episode happen. So thank you for having me.
0: You know, I'm going to want updates. I'm going to want updates either on Telegram or Slack on what's going on. You got to tell me. You know?
4: Yeah, assuming I have internet access, I'll send you some updates.
0: Get over there and use some of that charm to get them to put this thing out, because you guys are sending enough smoke down here as it is, and it's really inconveniencing me and a bunch of Americans. So,
4: yeah.
0: I mean, I know your house and stuff, but the smoke, Brent, the smoke. All right.
4: Yeah, I can do that just for you.
0: Thank you.
4: Yeah, I'll talk to my people.
0: All right. Well, then we have accomplished everything that I set out to accomplish. Thank you, everybody, for the support. Thank you for joining us on this full Value for Value production podcast now. And I hope to see you back here in just a couple of weeks. But office hours are officially over. Get out of here. Thanks for joining us.

0: Ignition sequence start. 6, 5, 4, 3, 2, 1, 0. All engine running. Liftoff. We have a liftoff.
1: Welcome back to the weekly launch for February 6th or so around there. It's a Tuesday, getting ready for CODA Radio. So glad to have you here. You know, I noticed a couple of days ago, the Wall Street Journal has launched a sustained attack against Elon Musk. And this actually has much larger ramifications outside of Elon's companies than you might first think. So we're going to get to that and a lot more. So stay tuned. But up first, sit back and enjoy a value for value track. It's Low Key by Ollie. Since the camera

0: Now, before we get into this, I think we should actually try to clarify. There is a lot about Elon in this report, but ultimately, it's all about how it impacts Tesla. I'm not a Tesla owner. I got no skin in this game. Not an Elon fan or a hater either. But I do have to acknowledge the massive impact that Tesla has had on the S&P 500. So what happens to Tesla could affect the entire market. This clip gives us a little bit of perspective.
1: A group of seven big tech stocks, known as the Magnificent Seven, grew 75% in 2023, leaving the rest of the S&P 500 in the dust. But if we look at each individual stock in 2024, the group has an outlier.
2: Tesla has kind of stuck out like a sore thumb in terms of the Magnificent Seven.
1: This year, Tesla's share price is down more than 25%.
2: If Tesla stock keeps falling, that might be bad news for the S&P 500 simply because it would drag the index down.
1: Here's what Tesla's slide says about this elite group of tech stocks and why investors are concerned. Apple, Microsoft, Amazon, Nvidia, Alphabet, Tesla, Meta.
3: The Magnificent Seven.
0: And this Magnificent Seven is holding up the S&P 500. So what happens to Elon happens to Tesla, thus what happens to the market. That's why it's pretty wild. That clip came from the Wall Street Journal, that the Wall Street Journal is really launching quite the sustained attack campaign against Elon, claiming he's a big druggie and that he shouldn't be fit to run Tesla or probably SpaceX or have military contracts. CNBC covers this.
4: All right, now to shares of Tesla, which are under a lot of pressure, not only to start the week, but have been for the year. Of course, 2024, not a great year so far for Tesla investors, though had a massive run last year. The Wall Street Journal out with an exclusive article over the weekend titled "The Money and Drugs That Tie Elon Musk to Some Tesla Direction."
0: Woo! He misspoke there. It's "The Money and Drugs That Tie Elon Musk to Some Tesla Directors," not direction, directors. Which means he's been partying with directors, baby.
4: Titled "The Money and Drugs That Tie Elon Musk to Some Tesla Direction." Directors, rather. This follows a story earlier this year about concerns over Musk's apparent illegal drug use. Let's dig deeper into this and talk about why Tesla's board is not doing anything about it.
0: They're just not doing anything about it. That's also another common narrative that you'll hear. And they need to take action. They need to do something. They bring on a concerned Karen who sold all of her shares except for one minor stake. So she went from a massive shareholder to now a minor shareholder, and she's got a piece of her mind she wants to share.
4: May or may not be doing, but I want to make it very clear that he has said he has passed all drug tests. And, of course, talking about cannabis, cannabis is legal in so many states anyway. So what do we know, and how do you come at it as a shareholder?
5: Thanks, Brian, and thanks for having me back on NBC, CNBC.
0: Barely a shareholder.
5: This company continues to present concerns for investors. So I'll just say a little bit about where we are with this current concern as far as drug use. And one is just really coming to the job of the board. What is the board as far as ensuring that the CEO is able to do and perform its job duties?
0: I don't buy this concern because he doubled the value of the company during the supposed time that he's been using drugs. So why are shareholders and why would the board be concerned at all? He's been performing. He's been executing. But CNBC had this very awkward conversation that was captured by a Twitter user, which I think is very telling and worth playing for you.
6: Elon Musk off the board.
7: We're going to talk about that in a little bit, I think. Yeah.
6: Well, I mean, it's a get Musk. The long knives are out for Musk. Like I haven't seen in a long time.
7: Was that
6: the plainest information?
7: That there are some
6: in the
7: people
6: Delaware case?
7: Somewhere who've decided they can start to turn on him in some fashion. It's true.
6: And how do you feel about that?
7: How do I feel personally about it?
6: Never mind. I don't care how you feel personally because you'll never give it to me anyway.
7: No.
0: That's right.
7: I'm not going to share my personal
6: opinion. I'll share
0: no,
6: my
0: personal. Of course
6: personal. Not. I think that that piece makes it sound like it's very hard for the SEC not to come back and look at whether he's an independent board. Which he was never. Who thought this was independent? There's just a web of wealth. But more importantly, I think they're going to say, well, wait a second. Is this man impaired? And they try
7: he's
6: to.
7: Not impaired.
6: I don't think he is at all.
0: Before they chime in, I'd like to know what you think, either in the chat room if you're listening live or Boost In if you're listening after the fact. Regardless of how you feel about Elon, does his cannabis use, or maybe, you know, I don't know what other drugs they claim he's taking, but let's say it's some other drug too. Does that concern you? Would it be worth perhaps removing him from the board or something like that? Is there a reason? Is there, like, should there be some sort of action taken, or should it be ignored? I suppose it's really two simple questions that I'd like you to answer. Because I got no dog in this hunt. I don't own a Tesla. Oh, I guess I use Starlink. But, you know, that's set up and done now. I don't have to worry about future Tesla models to save the company like Tesla does, right? I don't know. What do you think? Should the drugs even play a factor in 2024? That's kind of where I'm coming down. I'm wondering if they even should. But then you think about the scope of what this man's responsible for and putting these massive vehicles that are essentially death machines, if they can be, on the road. Perhaps it's a different standard. Maybe I'm, you know, a little too influenced by the Pacific Northwest here.
6: I don't think he is at all.
7: The journalists, obviously, they are committed to this story.
6: Right. Okay.
7: Keep coming back to the same
6: story. They were committed with
7: finding more evidence from 2 years ago, this one, or 3 years ago, that one. You know.
6: Well, okay.
8: If it were written about any other CEO, everybody would be talking about it.
6: Thanks.
7: Suppose.
6: If it was written about a tool and die company.
8: Yes.
7: You think so?
6: Yeah.
7: First of all, we wouldn't know and we wouldn't care.
6: I don't know. I know, and I don't care. He's the greatest industrialist of our time.
7: He's the greatest single business person
6: did he
7: of
6: have
7: our
6: a,
7: time.
6: If he had a substance problem, which I don't think he had.
7: Well, that's the question. Does
6: well,
7: he have
6: tests,
7: one or not?
6: He passed all the tests.
7: Right? He's not a drug addict.
6: He passed all the tests for the NASA contract. Why should we think that he's a drug addict?
7: Well, I don't think we should, and I don't think he most likely is not. I think it's two separate stories, although they are related by this idea that some of the board members party with him, so to speak, but it's the interrelationships within the board and whether that is, in fact, a form of governance that is probably not a good one for shareholders.
8: Yeah,
7: it goes back to the McCormick's ruling, throwing out his pay package in Delaware a couple of weeks ago.
6: I think that is integral
7: but
6: to what happened.
7: You raised an interesting point, which is who has he ticked off at this point who wasn't willing to turn on him in the past and now is?
6: Thank you.
7: Because that's really what's going on here.
6: Was it Lyndon Johnson Rice?
7: That's really what's going on.
6: 2019.
0: Now, that's a little interesting theory. I want to play back that this is really when it gets interesting.
7: Of the board members party with him, so to speak, but it's the interrelationships within the board and whether that is, in fact, a form of governance that is probably not a good one for shareholders.
0: I would actually believe this. I would believe that there's probably some kind of too close to be probably appropriate relationships between Elon and the board members.
7: It goes back to the McCormick's ruling, throwing out his pay package in Delaware a couple of weeks ago.
6: I think that is integral.
7: But
6: to what happened.
7: You raised an interesting point, which is who has he ticked off at this point who wasn't willing to turn on him in the past and now is?
6: Thank you.
7: Because that's really what's going on here.
6: Was it Lyndon Johnson Rice?
7: That's really what's going on.
6: 2019.
0: Yep. There you go. I just thought it's a very frank conversation. We'll be on the other side of this music break. I'll show you how the media can handle tech companies when they're a good tech company, when they're a tech company they like. But up first, it's Empathize, another Value for Value song. Boost in, and 90% of your sats go to the author of the track. See you on the other side.

0: Empath Eyes, another great value for value track. We've been going now for about 15 minutes over on the Jupiter Station feed. If you're joining us on the commercial streams, welcome in. Coda Radio's coming up a little bit in real time. We're right in the middle of the weekly launch, and now we switch gears, and we cover a tech company that's currently a media darling, and notice the contrast between the Tesla coverage and the Microsoft coverage.
1: This company's had three CEOs. They're all right here. This is all...
2: A decade ago, a little-known engineering executive named Satya Nadella was announced as the new CEO of Microsoft.
1: And I cannot be more honored, more humbled, and more excited about Microsoft.
2: He was not an obvious choice. Nadella was an insider at a company that had become too insular, a humble and professorial presence.
3: Be able to integrate data which exists on a host or a mainframe.
2: After CEOs known for being mercenary.
4: You make a grown man cry.
2: And bombastic.
5: I can't hear you!
2: And yet, 10 years later, Microsoft is neck and neck with Apple for the title of world's most valuable company, with a market capitalization right around $3 trillion. Some perspective. That means Microsoft today is worth 10 times more than the day Nadella got the job. Along the way, Nadella's changed more than Microsoft's stock price. In 10 years, he's gone from an unknown quantity to one of the most respected CEOs in the game, balancing roles as engineering leader and technology diplomat.
0: You see, there's a slightly different degree of coverage between the Tesla CEO and the Microsoft CEO. Microsoft is an AI darling right now. I see the live chat room filling up. Hello, Cheese Potatoes and T3 Elite. I like to see you in there. Please do bang suggest as the show goes along. Apple's been getting mixed coverage recently because their stock price hasn't been quite the performer. Now, when it performs, they get all the love. But as you know, it was the Apple Vision Pro launch week, and it's been nothing but hype and coverage. People are just putting the headset in their thumbnails on YouTube just to get the clicks. CNET went to the New York City launch, which is like that big glass store that has a big glass cube above ground, and then you go underground, because that was the store that old Uncle Tim Cook went to. So let's get a little taste of their coverage. I'm sure this might come up in the show, perhaps. It's probably good we have this.
6: I love New York, New York, New York.
7: It's Vision Pro launch day here at New York City's flagship Apple store. There's a crowd gathered to pick up their pre-orders. The first person in line had a pre-order, but they still got here at 9:30 p.m. the night before. Folks here also don't have something to pick up. They just want to be part of this whole event and get a demo if they can. Let's go.
8: This new product launch is a big deal, so of course they are getting fans energized. Apple CEO Tim Cook greeted the first Apple Vision Pro customers at the Fifth Avenue Cube. There was lots of cheering and lots of selfies. There was even a customer who brought a shirt for laughs.
0: The shirt says, "Good morning," you know, like he always does at the WWDC keynote. So it's got a little outline of him. Little Tim Cook, you know, face on there and says, "Good morning, good morning."
8: There was even a customer who brought a shirt for laughs. It was a good morning for fans on all coasts when stores opened at 8 a.m. to release the long-awaited headset.
9: I've been an Apple fangirl since, 20 years more, for a long time. I've gotten the first iPhone on the first day of introduction every year since they were first introduced.
8: Over in California, customers that visited the Palo Alto store near Apple's headquarters could meet some of the team that worked on the headset.
10: And I got it all autographed by all the amazing team that worked on it.
0: Hey man, for $4,500, you might as well, right? Oh wait, $3,500? I guess it depends on the storage you get. All right, so there you go. There's a little taste of it. I think you get the idea. I think I don't need to go much further than that. Very exciting. People waited in lines. It did have a pretty good little launch. And one more company that just gets all the love, and that's OpenAI. And a former board member, Will Hurd, has been going around talking to any media outlet. First it started with the papers, and now he's making his way to television, trying to scare everyone by comparing AI to nukes and saying and making the analogy that if we don't get controls over AI, we're going to have loose nukes. Loose nukes.
11: In a recent op-ed, former OpenAI board member Will Hurd recalls the first time he felt, quote, freaked out by a board briefing and realized the real power of artificial intelligence and the oversight it would need. He writes, quote, just like a company needs a permit to build a nuclear power plant or a parking lot, powerful AI models should need to obtain a permit too. Joining us right now is former U.S. Congressman Will Hurd. Good morning to you. A lot
12: good
11: of
12: morning.
11: Folks have been talking
12: pleasure
11: about
12: to be
11: wanting to regulate tech for a long time, big tech, social media, and now AI. Virtually none of it's actually happened in practice. Some people say it's because we don't have the technical know-how to do it. Some people say it's too complicated. Some say the technology is moving too fast. What do you say?
12: I think I agree with all the above. However, it's something that we should do. I equate artificial intelligence, specifically artificial general intelligence, with nuclear fission. Right? Nuclear fission control gives you limitless clean energy. Uncontrolled nuclear fission gives you nuclear weapons. And I think that's an equivalent analogy when it comes to artificial intelligence. And we should learn from the past. We have a $10 trillion cybersecurity industry, one that I was involved in because we didn't have product liability applied to software. We've seen and we know what social media is doing, leading young teenage girls to increase self-harm. We shouldn't allow that. Part of the reason was because we carved it out, the Communications and Decency Act. Let's not do that with AI. And to me, I think the first...
0: I love this. And I don't know if you just caught that as you were connecting, Mr. Jarr. The analogy there is that because we allowed Section 230 to protect social media companies from what their users post, that led to young girls cutting their wrists, and therefore we must regulate AI now. That was literally the logic chain he just used. This is their justification. We don't want
13: Clark,
0: a Section 230 AI.
13: Wait, Clark, I thought you wanted to protect me.
0: Oh, you heard that, huh?
13: Oh, I sure did. And I'm going to say, very antiquated of you, sir.
0: I say, man,
13: sisters are doing it for themselves these days.
0: I'm an old school kind of guy. What can I say? All right. Well, we should do a show, huh?
13: Yeah, we got to. We got to.
0: I think that we got to go. We got to go. So that's it for the launch.
13: We got a Bill O'Reilly. We're doing this shit live, and we're coming in hot. Let's go.
14: There's a new threat out there. It is being used for terrorist financing. It is being used for drug trafficking. North Korea is using it to pay for about half of its nuclear weapons program. We can't allow that to continue.
15: That was top Fiat Maxi, Liz Warren, on the perils of this rogue money they call Bitcoin.

0: Welcome to episode 6 of This Week in Bitcoin. I'm traveling to Austin, Texas this week, so I wanted to focus on one topic, and it happens to be Roger Ver's new book. He's a well-known individual in the Bitcoin community, and he just released a new book. It's about hijacking Bitcoin, and I read all 253 pages, so you don't have to. I mean, you're welcome to, but I actually think we can get to the heart of Roger's argument pretty quickly in this episode. Roger has a position that Bitcoin was stolen from its potential and that it was maybe intentionally done to limit its functionality. He says whether due to incompetence in the book, sabotage, or perhaps a mixture of both, he says the takeover happened roughly from 2014 to 2017. So I sat down, I read the book, and then I went to go find Roger's own words on his version of what happened. We'll go through some of that, and I'll give my rebuttals.
1: When the block size war really heated up, the big blockers, the people that wanted Bitcoin to scale to be money for the world, was like 90%+ of the ecosystem. It was almost all the businesses and almost all the actual users that were using it. And there was just a very, very loud, vocal, very small minority of people that were going to do everything that they could to block Bitcoin from being able to scale to be money for the world.
0: Now, I was around during this time and a very active user of Bitcoin, and my recollection is slightly different. I do agree with Roger that the majority of businesses that were accepting Bitcoin were amenable to the idea of larger block sizes, the idea being making transactions cheaper. And I do agree with Roger that we had more businesses accepting Bitcoin back at that time. I do not agree with Roger that most of the users using Bitcoin also wanted larger blocks. That's Roger's version of history, in my opinion. That's Roger and his friends who thought that they were the business savvy and that it was these tech plebs that were the ones that wanted small blocks because they were concerned about their hard drive size. Well, I was one of those plebs, and I was concerned about my ability to participate in the network. And I was concerned, although not totally opposed to larger blocks. But to have Roger kind of painted as 90% is kind of exaggerating just from my recollection.
1: Not because I think some of them probably understood it, but a lot of them were just useful idiots in that respect. And a lot of them thought that like, oh, you know, limiting the block size, that'll keep Bitcoin decentralized and keep it free. Whereas now we have, you know, almost a decade, you know, to look in the rearview mirror there. It had the exact opposite effect. The small blocks led to more centralization, more censorship. Everybody's using a custodian. People can't afford to transact themselves. So it had the exact opposite effect of what those people were claiming. And so like, I think a lot of them are now starting to realize that, oh, maybe limiting the block size wasn't good for Bitcoin's decentralization. It wasn't good for its freedom promoting aspects. It was actually a net negative for the entire cryptocurrency ecosystem.
0: For the entire cryptocurrency ecosystem. And we're regretting it now. You'll hear this claim quite a bit. I'll back it up a little bit because I think we should walk through this.
1: Promoting aspect maybe of what those people were claiming. And so like, I think a lot of them are now starting to realize that, oh, maybe limiting the block size wasn't good for Bitcoin's decentralization. It wasn't.
0: Let's start with the decentralization. So he makes this claim about the decentralization is worse off because of small blocks. I can agree it's more

0: centralized from one particular lens. If you look at the use case of people trying to use Bitcoin for day-to-day payments, like the proverbial coffee, or to zap somebody on Instagram or boost a podcast, a lot of times that is using a custodial wallet and service. Not always, but a lot of times that is true in that one particular lens. But when it comes to generational, life-changing wealth savings, the blockchain data is clear. The vast, vast portion of the Bitcoin supply is being hodled by long-term users. And that portion is staggering in size to any of the custodial Bitcoin providers. Coinbase, the ETFs, MicroStrategy. I will link to the Glassnode 2-year and 5-year and 3-year analysis of coins that haven't moved. It's clear that that is in cold storage. It's not in custodial wallets. We have the ability to tell that. The data's there. So I'm not really I'm not going to co-sign his statement there, other than I will acknowledge that in certain slices where we're trying to use, you know, a bearer instrument for day-to-day transactions, it is more likely that there will be a custodial service there. However, as somebody who bought lunch and other services in El Salvador using my completely self-hosted wallet setup, using Zeus and my own node over Tailscale, I can tell you that you can also use those similar types of services using your own self-hosted infrastructure because it is an open network.
1: It wasn't good for its freedom promoting aspects. It was actually a net negative for the entire cryptocurrency ecosystem.
0: So Roger's argument, he may bring it up again later, but I'll address it right now. Roger's argument is these forks of Bitcoin into these other forks like Bitcoin XT, eventually Bitcoin Cash, and all this, you know, the Vision crap, all of that has reduced the overall amount of liquidity and money that could have gone into Bitcoin if we all could have just held it together. And so we would have an even more explosive price for Bitcoin, even greater gains and returns. I mean, I'm being a little sarcastic, but that is, I think, a very convenient version of how that would have played out. As if Ethereum wasn't going to eventually become a thing, or Cardano. I mean, all of these things, yes, they started actually around the block size war, but human nature, you can see it in open source over and over again. There were always going to be forks. There was always going to be a Litecoin. It never really mattered. There would always be all of these other coins, these VC-backed coins that we see, that were going to be sucking liquidity away from Bitcoin. No matter what the big block or small block decision was, no matter what direction the block size war went, we were always going to have altcoins.
1: And you'll see some people that aren't thinking clearly say, oh, Bitcoin's $70,000 today, Bcash is $500. It's like, yeah, well, you're looking at what's seen. What's not seen is where could the entire market cap of all cryptocurrencies have been had Bitcoin not run into these intentionally designed scaling issues, right? When you had companies like Microsoft and Expedia literally stop accepting Bitcoin, and some of them still don't accept Bitcoin again to this very day.
0: I don't necessarily agree that they stopped accepting Bitcoin because of the transaction cost, right? Because that's if they had bigger blocks, they would have lower transaction costs. So you could use Bitcoin for smaller and smaller transactions. The cost would be less and less. So, you know, Microsoft, maybe you're paying for some Azure service with Bitcoin in this theoretical world. And they would have done it only if the block size had been larger. That's ridiculous, right? I mean, it pretends like the SEC and the companies being afraid of SEC involvement. You know, all of these companies are risk averse. The moment it got a little risky to accept Bitcoin, the moment it got just a little bit of taint on it from either cybercrime or whatever narrative was going on at the time, they were always going to bail. At that point in time, Bitcoin was seen more as an alternative to PayPal than it was as a potential replacement for the Federal Reserve one day. It was really seen the mentality was, you got to spend Bitcoin. You got to spend Bitcoin. Well, that's how people like me who have been in Bitcoin since the very beginning lost a lot of our Bitcoin, was that very mentality. I'm still torn up about it today. The gear I'm speaking into, my mixer, my microphone, the mic stand, the table I'm sitting at, all paid for with Bitcoin back then. Would I buy it today with Bitcoin? Probably not. I'm glad I have this stuff, and I didn't have the cash. So it enabled me to, you know, pursue a small business and enable my work. So I don't totally regret it. But it was a mentality that was drilled into us, and Roger still seems to be of that mentality, that we should be using this scarce digital asset to pay for everyday items. And we could have done that if the block sizes had been larger, ergo the fees would have been smaller. Microsoft would have kept taking Bitcoin then. I just don't agree. I think the fear of regulation and the risk avoidance was always going to lead them to step away from Bitcoin, because there are cheaper and more economical ways to accept Bitcoin today, and they're not re-engaging.
1: Bitcoin not run into these intentionally designed scaling issues, right? When you had companies like Microsoft and Expedia literally stop accepting Bitcoin, and some of them still don't accept Bitcoin again to this very day. And so, like, the entire world could have been in a much better position today than it is had we not ran into that scaling issue that was literally done with a bunch of censorship and dirty tricks that are outlined and cited right there directly in the book. And I think a lot of people's jaws will drop when they realize just how many dirty tricks were played and how much censorship went on within the community. And if I had to pick one single mistake that I made in my strategy and history and involvement in Bitcoin, it's like I underestimated how incredibly effective censorship is.
0: The only mistake Roger's made, the one single mistake, according to Roger, is that he underestimated the power of censorship. Now, is it that censorship has played a role since 2015 and managed to bamboozle all of the plebs and all of the node operators and all of the miners and all of the businesses like Strike and others that have come along since? Are they all just been bamboozled and not intelligent enough to see through the censorship? Or is it that your idea hasn't been successful in the marketplace of ideas? And the explanation to yourself is censorship. Now, I do remember Reddit posts getting censored. I do recall some of that happening. So again, what you might not be able to appreciate from afar now is this actually did get pretty down in the dirt at the time. So there likely was censorship back in the day, and that may have affected people's understanding, but I just don't think it holds up as an argument so many years later.
1: Because at the time when the censorship first started, everybody knew the truth, and I didn't think who's going to fall for the censorship. But now that so much time has gone by, a lot of people think like, oh, Roger's, you know, Bitcoin Judas and didn't ever do anything for Bitcoin, and the big blocks were stupid and the Bcash is stupid. And like, they don't know the censorship was so incredibly effective. And that's why even today, like, if you take a step back and take off your censorship, you know, influenced goggles, you can see Julian Assange is a hero. Edward Snowden is a hero. Yet the government propaganda against these people have fooled the majority of citizens into thinking that these people are bad people and that they did something wrong.
0: Is he comparing himself to Edward Snowden and Julian Assange? I actually think people don't think about Roger. I think that's more the more likely scenario is people don't think about Roger and they don't think about Bitcoin Cash. They don't think about big blocks. But that's why we should be thinking about this, because there is an insidious nature to this, this idea that, well, it's just code. We can just change it. We can just make the blocks bigger. There's a viral nature to it. And Roger thinks that this is the time to discuss it. He thinks there's a movement within Bitcoiners to reignite this debate. I don't necessarily agree, but again, I don't find the argument that it's censorship today that really holds up. He'd argue that it should be voices like his, like Roger's, that should be on the megaphones and not voices like Saylor, is what he would argue.
1: And so the same is true with the block size wars. The censorship was so effective into tricking people via the censorship into thinking that big blocks were a bad idea, or that Bitcoin was never supposed to be peer-to-peer electronic cash, even though it's right there in the title of the white paper.
0: Nobody argues that. Nobody argues that. And I don't understand his concern here, because it doesn't really – he's not really addressing the fee issue. And the Bitcoin fees are not horrible. They've remained very reasonable, even post ETF. I don't know if when Roger wrote this book, knowing it would come out after the ETFs, perhaps he was hoping for his argument that the blockchain fees on the Bitcoin network would be ridiculous, but they're actually still quite reasonable. So it doesn't really in actuality hold up. We've had times of congestion. We've had times of congestion, but on the average, fees have been historically low this last year.
1: Idea, or that Bitcoin was never supposed to be peer-to-peer electronic cash, even though it's right there in the title of the white paper, and that Satoshi himself he literally wrote the software code to increase the block size on Bitcoin so it could scale to be money for the world to compete directly with, you know, PayPal and Visa and MasterCard and these sorts of things. Whereas nowadays, you know, and a lot of new people won't know, like, I was one of the, if not the main face of Bitcoin for quite a number of years there. And now we have people like Michael Saylor is one of the main faces of Bitcoin, literally telling people, hey, let's not compete with the US dollar. Let's all pay our taxes. Let's not rock the, you know, let's not, you know, rock the boat at all with this. And it's like, you've missed the entire point of Bitcoin if you think it's not going to rock the boat and it's not going to disrupt the way the entire world works. And
0: I think it's ironic because I think he's missed Saylor's point and people like him. It's funny, you know, pay your taxes, follow laws. What a radical bastard that Saylor is. But what Roger seems to be missing, in my opinion, is and he addresses in the book, but I don't buy it. He says that in order for Bitcoin to become a store of value, it must be first a medium of exchange. People must be using it to buy things before we can use it as a store of value. I don't understand that logic because we all kind of know traditionally that's not how things work. You know, usually it becomes, I mean, just traditionally in history, it becomes a store of value first. And once it's a trusted store of value, for something to be widely accepted as a medium of exchange, it has to be a trusted, reliable store of value. That's just generally how it works. People need confidence that they can retain their purchasing power over time or perhaps even increase their purchasing power over time. And once it's proven its ability to do that, that it's a dependable store of value that preserves worth, then it generally becomes a currency and a medium of exchange. Roger tries to argue the difference, but I don't buy that argument. And again, if big blocks would have been merged, well, then it would have been a major change to how Bitcoin works. If we would have accepted the Bitcoin XT fork, that would have been a fundamental shift in the network. You couldn't argue that Bitcoin is as hard of money as it is now, which is Saylor's point. Part of what makes Bitcoin hard money is that we've avoided those fundamental hard forks, that the protocols remain fairly compatible, and that we make minor small improvements over time. If you start messing with that, then you mess with the hardness of Bitcoin. You mess with the value. You mess with people's savings.
1: Point of Bitcoin, if you think it's not going to rock the boat and it's not going to disrupt the way the entire world works. And sadly, at this point, Bitcoin isn't nearly as disruptive as it otherwise could have been if people could still use it as peer-to-peer electronic cash. So anyhow, the book covers all the ways in which the Civil War, dirty tricks and tactics that were employed to literally undermine Bitcoin's usefulness as peer-to-peer cash for the world. And it's already, you know, at the top of its category on Amazon. And I invite people to go over there and order it. You can go to hijackingbitcoin.com.
0: Yeah, there you go. I gave him his plug since I used his audio. And I read the book, and I do like some of the history in there. But you're probably, if you've gotten this far, you're thinking, well, why does Roger not acknowledge Lightning? I think Lightning does get discounted by Roger. It does enable Bitcoin to be used as a day-to-day medium of exchange without having to hard fork Bitcoin. I've personally bought things using completely self-custodial solutions. And I realize that he doesn't agree that Bitcoin is a good solution, and Bitcoin cashers, they like to laugh at Lightning. Fair enough. To me, it seems like a brilliant solution. And we could have multiple different types of layer twos. It doesn't have to be just Lightning. So we don't have all our eggs in one basket either. And they hate the argument that the market has clearly decided because it is a good argument. Their response seems to be, well, censorship prevented the market from making the right call all these years. I don't buy it. And I think one of the bits that gets left out in Roger's version of history can be explained by the author of the Block Size War book, Jonathan Baer, who explains the details of how their fork activation dynamics worked and the funkiness there that kind of set this all off wrong from the very start.
2: Yeah, it was a rolling vote. So as soon as they got to 75%, activation was locked in.
0: The miners would add into a block space their agreement of wanting to participate in the block. Just I'm summarizing, would want to they'd signal that they wanted to participate in the Bitcoin XT fork. And they had these rolling windows to do this,
2: which I thought was pretty stupid. So there wasn't these windows, because that meant that basically at the time it activates, you're guaranteeing there's at least 25% of the miners who are not upgraded and not running XT. So you're also ensuring that there is going to be a chain split. And a much better idea would be, okay, we're going to have these windows and the vote could be 75% or more. So it's at least theoretically possible for 99% of the miners to upgrade at the time of activation. But the way they did it, they were locking in my view, 25% minor opposition to the hard fork, which made a chain split even more likely, almost guaranteed. So yeah, they I don't think they thought through the activation dynamics that much, because they were so, at this point, the large blockers were very confident and positive that they would at some point succeed. And they didn't worry about all these kind of game theory scenarios. But yeah, they had quite a controversial activation system.
0: My recollection was the big blockers were very business focused. They thought they were the money people. They had Gavin Andreessen on their side. They thought that they had, you know, the chief scientist of the Bitcoin Foundation working with them. And they were very concerned that all of this was going to go. Or they weren't very concerned that this wasn't going to go their way, I should say. They were, I think, confident that everybody would see it their way. But it was a series of mistakes. That hubris might have led to a series of mistakes that sort of split the attention.
2: That was another huge mistake from the large blockers, to kind of spin off Bitcoin Cash and then also try to do SegWit2x at the same time. So they weren't all united behind one fork. Their efforts were kind of split. And from their point of view, like, I was speaking to some of them in Hong Kong at the time, and they were like, oh, well, Bitcoin Cash shows the small blockers we're serious, right? If they don't go ahead with SegWit2x, we're all going to leave to join Bitcoin Cash. Therefore, they know we're serious now. We've actually got a coin. And this is going to make the small blockers all agree to SegWit2x, which, of course, was completely wrong in their thought processes. The small blockers were not going to support SegWit2x because of the existence of Bitcoin Cash. And if anything, Bitcoin Cash significantly, you know, took all the momentum out of the SegWit2x attempt. Certainly from the point of view of exchanges who just kind of had to support Bitcoin Cash and had got all the complications of kind of splitting customers' coins, listing Bitcoin Cash. The technical teams at these exchanges didn't want to go through this whole process all over again with another SegWit2x coin. And again, it's about precedent. The large blockers had done their hard forks, split their coin off, and it wasn't known as Bitcoin, and it traded at a significant discount to the Bitcoin price, which set a precedent for, well, the same thing will happen with SegWit2x. The large blockers will split up a coin. It will then be called Bitcoin Cash. It will be called SegWit2x coin. And again, it will trade at a significant price discount to Bitcoin and won't be known as Bitcoin. So again, they got their tactics completely wrong. They thought that this would, you know, help win the war, help let the small blockers know they're serious, but it actually completely undermined their case, split their camp into different coins, and, you know, helped ensure the victory for the smaller blockers.
0: So they essentially made a series of mistakes in those days that split the energy. And when I look back at it, I guess I could have seen Bitcoin survive with larger blocks. I don't think it really would have fundamentally changed the self-hosting scenario unless they'd gotten really large, right? The part of the proposal was to move it from 1 megabyte to 8 megabytes, and then the block size would double every 2 years. So eventually you could see it kind of getting out of control. There are a few main agreed upon properties of a currency, right? It needs to be a medium of exchange. Well, Bitcoin is that. It needs to be a store of value. Bitcoin is becoming that. It needs to be a unit of account. We definitely have it as that. It needs to be portable. Bitcoin is the best at that. And it needs durability. So for a physical currency, that means it needs to be resistant to wear and tear. It has to have longevity and acceptance over time. I think in a digital world, that means forks are the greatest sin, a hard fork is the greatest sin. And Bitcoin has a network effect, and that also gives it durability. And then another aspect is limited supply, which we know Bitcoin has. These are the properties that ensure a currency can effectively serve as a medium of exchange, a store of value, a unit of account, facilitating economic transactions in general. These are sort of the agreed upon properties of a currency. And I don't really hear anything in Roger's arguments that don't make Bitcoin as it is today all six of those things. So where I see it today, it actually seems to me taking the adoption route of a real currency. The store of value aspect of it could take multiple generations. It's entirely possible. It took gold like, what, 1,000 years? And we're just the first generation of Bitcoin users, the very first generation. I could see something like that taking a really long time. And maybe to us alive right now, it may, for some, like those on the big block side from that time, may still see it as a failure for the rest of their life. But Bitcoin's 1,000-year technology, and the store of value and people beginning to accept it, that is, it's really just part of the process. All right, coming up, your boosts, project updates, clip of the week, and more. So let me say thank you to my sponsor, Podhome.fm. 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I love Podhome.fm. It's great for live streaming, too. They've got a fantastic setup over there. So go to Podhome.fm, promo code TWIB. And thanks to Podhome for sponsoring This Week in Bitcoin. Now, we did get some boosts, and I mean some. Last week's episode sucked, so I knew it was going to be rough in the boost department. I mean, I didn't expect it to be this bad. Woo, it's bad, boys. It's bad. But Adam Curry is our baller booster. He came in with 10,000 sats. Hello, Mr. Curry. Thank you very much for the support. He writes, boosting to remind everyone that you can stream sats per minute. I stream This Week in Bitcoin 200 sats per minute because I value it. Hey, rich lobster! Thank you, Podfather. Yeah, I see that. My totals that I read in the messages don't include the streaming stats, but I'll often see the total for each individual contributor after the week, and you're always high on that list. Thanks to those streaming stats and those boosts. Appreciate that. No Second Best is back again with 15,442 stats. Also our baller. Hey, look at that. Thanks for staying focused on the signal during a noisy week. Read the pomp problem. I'd say watch him for a bit and then see how he does and keep us posted. It's very reasonable. Thank you very much. Nullifier comes in with 2,001 sats. Just a little concern I'm beginning to have. The morning zooification of podcasts. I find the soundboard clips a bit cheesy, but at least you aren't putting them on some, at least you aren't putting on some persona. Aha, I could try. He says, I know this is Adam Curry's influence at play, and I picture Nullifier shaking his fist. You know, so Nullifier, I do appreciate for some people they find the sound effects annoying. We could probably get like a new set for This Week in Bitcoin. But there's a process at work here. You see, we have memes that get created by the audience, like a row of ducks and Spaceballs boost. And part of what makes that magic work is to have a sound effect that goes with that particular type of boost, kind of then organically takes off. And they generally come from the community. It's kind of part of the fun is you boost in a certain amount, you trigger a certain sound effect. It doesn't work for everybody, but on the whole, it does seem to work. And it also just kind of makes it fun, keeps it moving and things like that. I also, I guess I take issue with calling it the zooification of podcasts, the morning zooification. I mean, you're talking about a handful of sound bites for 10, 15 minutes and part of the podcast. Compared to like the absolute ludicrous ridiculousness that is actual morning radio with all of their commercials and all of their stupid antics and guy laughing in the background off mic and all of that. Like, it's not really a fair comparison, although I appreciate that some people come to podcasting to get away from radio. So anything that kind of reminds them of radio is triggering. But I think it's a little bit of a dramatic statement to say it's morning zoofication. I think there is a balance to be had there, though. Loomer comes in with 5,000 sats and writes, I like your examination or explanation of why the supply can't be changed in Bitcoin. I appreciate you keeping an eye on the mainstream media, but not sure I'll keep listening if it's the largest part, not counting the boosts. Well, I'd be curious to know what you think of the balance today. EPC comes in and just says, boost! So five boosters. with 32,543 cents. That's rough. That's a low hourly wage, but also on me. It was not a good episode. I'm probably going to take next week off because I'll be traveling and I want to think about retooling the show a little bit. Because I wasn't happy with the results either, and now it's reflected in the boosts too. So thank you though for everybody who did, for all five of you who did send a boost in. I do appreciate that. Some project updates for you. I just talked about Mutiny Wallet recently, but they have another release, version 0.62. This is a big deal, you guys. So Mutiny Wallet, I like it a lot because you can self-host it yourself, or you can use their web-based version. When we use their web-based version, it's so quick. Spin up a Lightning wallet, start using it immediately. If you just need a quick, disposable Bitcoin Lightning wallet, so awesome. Really good. And they've semi-recently introduced Mutiny Plus. Now, this is a subscription of 16,000 sats, but you get early access to new features, your own Lightning address, an iOS test flight app, and of course, you're supporting future development. And Lightning addresses is one of the new features they've added in 6.2. And they also are working on the ability to receive payments while you're offline, which is a bit tricky with Lightning. They say in the announcement, they write, our new feature uses eCash locked to your pub key so you can only spend it when you're back online. Your wallet listens for DMs on Nostr and unlocks tokens once received. It's using Fediment on the back end, so you need to set that up. They keep pushing Fediment further and further and federated systems further and further, kind of an alternative to Liquid. And it's really fascinating what they're doing over there. The UI's recently got a refresh. I covered that not too long ago. The Mutiny Wallet is an app that even if you don't need a wallet, you need to go be aware of it so you can recommend it to friends and family or just people that need quick little wallets. Or it could be a great way to consolidate UTXOs. Something to definitely look into. And then in my like also high esteem category, one of my absolute favorite Bitcoin apps, the Zeus wallet version 0.8.3 is now available. This is a big one. It's got on-chain coin control. They write in their announcement, quote, all three of our L&D interfaces now support coin control when crafting on-chain transactions. There's still work to be done, though, including adding the ability to send full UTXOs without manually calculating the fee difference. For now, we recommend users who need to burn a full UTXO to put it into a channel using the send max flag. Yeah, that is actually really handy. Also good news, if you're using their liquidity provider for Lightning, they have reduced the Zeus Pay Lightning address fees. Quote, the new fee structure will see most users paying less than 50% of the fees they were previously. I'm going to recommend The Block Size War to you. It's a book that I picked up back in 2021, and it's fantastic. It covers the Bitcoin block size war, which was waged from August 2015 to November 17th. And at the heart of it, it is really about the users deciding the future of Bitcoin. I know Roger and his crew wouldn't like that version of history, but that's the version that I remember, is that the users picked the direction of Bitcoin and the Bitcoin network, despite what the companies and all of the business smart people wanted, for better or for worse. I think for better, but The Block Size War captured, it's a pretty short read. And, you know, it may be shorter than Roger's book, actually. Now that they think about it, they're about the same length. And if you're going to get Roger's book, definitely get The Block Size War, because you should read both accounts of history. If you've heard of this book and you've never picked it up, please, please consider this the thing that pushes you over to actually read this book. It's not a difficult read. It's a great read. And it'll give you stronger conviction about Bitcoin's future and direction, too. Definitely did for me. Now, I'm going to play a clip from Mr. Saylor. I know I risk going mainstream with this one, but to be honest, there's only so many people that are getting interviewed these days. And I think it would probably drive Roger nuts to hear a Saylor clip so shortly after him. But Mikey tries to make the argument why modifying the block size could wreck the value of Bitcoin. And if that's true, I guess you could say Mikey's in the ossification camp, as they like to call it now.
3: The commonly understood reason for why you don't want to change the block size is we don't want to centralize the network. We want to keep nodes that you can run. But it's not actually, in my opinion, it's not the best argument, right? I mean, the truth is you could probably make an argument that an 8 megabyte block space will also be decentralized or not. Now we're in this little debate over the cost of storage versus the rate at which the Bitcoin blockchain increments. The better debate is don't change it because it's unethical to change it. Don't change it because it's evil. It's unethical. That's why you don't do it.
0: Do you agree? Is it evil and unethical to make large changes to Bitcoin as more and more people try to store their generational wealth into Bitcoin? And if you do agree with that, does that pose a challenge to Bitcoin's future? Or is there a positive to it? Perhaps you could argue that as well. Let me know. Send a boost into the show. When I'm back, I will read them. I'm going to wrap up with just a reminder that I'll probably be out next week. Although, depending on how things work out, I may have an episode for you. I'd still like to hear what you'd like to hear from the show. Does that make sense? I want to hear what you want to hear. Let me know what you... Yeah, anyways. You know, as I'm taking some time to think about how to retool the show, it's a great time to get your piece in and share it with a friend. Maybe another Jupiter Broadcasting community member, somebody in the podcasting 2.0 community. I'd really appreciate that and love to hear their feedback as well. I am going to leave you with a value for value song. This is by TJ Wong, and it is So Many Years. Thanks for being here.

0: Streaming from the beautiful Pacific Northwest and the mighty American West Coast, we greet you all a good morning, a good evening, or whatever your timeline may fall, time-appropriate greetings, indeed, to one and all. This is The Launch. My name is Chris.
1: And I'm Angela.
0: Hello, Angers. Let's cover a couple of things before we get into it. 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Well, we're settling in back to the swing of things. Summer is officially winding down. Some of the trees are actually beginning to change colors. I'm wearing sweatpants again for the first time in 3 months. It's comfortable. I missed it, you know? Like, when you start putting on your fall clothes again, you're like, oh, this is better.
1: Yep.
0: I'm just not a man that looks great in summer attire. I'm a man that needs a button-up shirt and some pants.
1: Mm-hmm.
0: And so summer is rough on me. But not as rough as it is on the kiddos that are still school age. Because we're officially locked in and in the zone for back to school.
1: Yep. So I know across the United States, a lot of kids have already gone back to school, like up to 3 weeks ago.
0: Yeah.
1: But here, at least in our area of the Pacific Northwest, school is starting this week for a lot of students. Some, like I think Marysville started last week, but we are starting this week. Bella goes back tomorrow, and then the olders go back on Thursday. And yeah, it kind of all started. The back to school started with band camp for Abby a couple of weeks ago. She did a full 40-hour week of band camp.
0: And loved it.
1: Yep. And then, man, I've just been scheduling things here and there and everywhere on the calendar to accommodate everything that's about to happen with like pep band, and Abby's doing volleyball again.
0: Yeah, it's a lot of stuff.
1: It is. One of the traditions that I have with the kids is to take them out for ice cream on their first day of school, which has been determined that we'll do that on Bella's first day, even though it's not Dylan and Abby's first day. But also, historically, I have taken Dylan specifically to the Centennial Trail, right? To walk. And
0: yeah.
1: I remember, like, I don't know, 4 or 5 years ago, I said, dude, one day we're gonna come here for back to school, and you're gonna be taller than me. I've been promising him that for so long. his growth did not cooperate until now.
0: Until
1: he
0: it
1: is
0: did.
1: Taller than me now.
0: Yeah.
1: He has been comparing our shoulders, like, oh,
0: he loves it.
1: Yeah, oh, he absolutely does.
0: The day has arrived.
1: Yep. Sadly, I will not be able to take Dylan to the Centennial Trail to walk with me for a back to school thing. So he, after bringing his buddies to stay the night with Chris
0: at the farm
1: yeah. in a tent,
0: they had a great time.
1: They did,
0: and I was a proud dad because it was Dylan's first time driving his Jeep around without me in it. You know, driving mm-hmm. around the farm.
1: Yeah.
0: And he did so good.
1: Mm-hmm.
0: He did so good. I was like, oh, he really, you know, he stacked a W at the end of the overnight. He's had a great day. He could just go home, kick his feet up, and not do anything and have accomplished something today.
1: Right. So I picked up the girls because him and his buddies were getting driven by one of his buddies' dads. I thought he'd be home when I got home.
0: Yeah.
1: He was not.
0: No, where was he?
1: Well, I don't know where he went, but eventually they ended up at altitude.
0: So
1: right?
0: You don't even know, you didn't know where he was at.
1: No, and his phone was dead.
0: Uh-huh.
1: Yeah.
0: Because his battery died because he was camping all night.
1: Yeah. Yeah. So around, gosh, I don't know, 4:45, he gets home. I see a car in the driveway and I go out there and...
0: Oh, no. Oh, no.
1: And his buddy's dad was like, we have an injury. And I'm like, oh, okay. And it's Dill. And he comes hobbling out of this car and he's like, it's bleeding. And I'm like, okay, well, what happened? Well, at altitude, he fell down the stairs.
0: Which is a trampoline park.
1: Yeah.
0: Where Dylan does absolutely maniac maneuvers where I thought, one day I get a phone call that he cracked his back or his
1: right.
0: neck or something.
1: Maniac maneuvers as in every kind of flip you can imagine.
0: Front,
1: from back.
0: Heights.
1: Yeah. Yeah. The super tramps, like just all the things.
0: Three
1: right?
0: flips through the air while you're going between different areas, then parkouring off a wall and then down onto the trampoline. I mean, it's just ridiculous.
1: Yeah, parkour. I have paid for each of my kids to have a membership since COVID, right? So, oh my gosh.
0: Of course,
1: so,
0: he goes there, and that's after all these years, he
1: misses
0: ends up,
1: his injury.
0: He hurts his toe.
1: Yeah. But, right? Which sounds really minimum, right? Or minimal. So I'm like, well, hey, why don't you go to the couch? And I'm like, it is bleeding. So let's go to my bathtub, right?
0: Oh, gosh.
1: So he goes to my bathtub, and I start to take off the Band-Aid.
0: Gross. I already know where this is going because it was so bad.
1: So, and he had put on this Band-Aid. Pretty good. It was saturated, though. Ugh. So when I just barely opened it at the bottom, like underneath his toe where there isn't a cut, it just started dripping blood.
0: Yeah.
1: Just started. And I was like, oh, you know, I literally just had this problem with the cat bite, right? It would not stop bleeding. And this was way more blood.
0: Ooh.
1: So I was like, dude, you know, it's 5 o'clock on a Sunday. I have to take you to the ER. So I spent we spent 4 hours at the ER because what had happened, it's such a freak injury. And Dylan, oh man, there's just so many things. Anyway, so his toe on the way down, like he must have like pushed his leg, his driving foot, his right foot out against the top of the stair. And what it did is it ripped the cuticle and rolled his skin under. And so the doctor needed to numb him enough to try to pry that skin, to unroll it, to because basically it was a capillary scrape, which was making it bleed so much. It wasn't a vein, it wasn't an artery, but the capillary needed that skin over it to stop it from bleeding. He was just bleeding out all over the place. And so, yeah, he has needle phobia. And so it was, we got him some Ativan and Benadryl to try to calm his mind and body. After that kicked in, he did agree to do the nerve block in each side of his toe, which involved a needle, and that took the pain for the most part away. But he used all kinds of instruments to try to pull that skin up back over the nail bed, right? Because basically we could see the bottom of his nail where it starts. Yeah, it was gross.
0: Oh, poor kid.
1: Flesh and stuff. So anyway, so he's in a post-op boot for a little while. I don't know. It's such a. I still have more tears. Like it was such.
0: It was a lot.
1: A hard experience.
0: It's a lot more of an injury than you'd expect for a toe, and
1: it is, and it just would not stop bleeding. So anyway, it was a crazy night. I guess the other thing that I wanted to mention about back to school is I haven't made. So COVID killed making school or making lunches at home. It killed it because during COVID. Well, I mean, I made the kids lunches while they were distance learning. But when they went back to school, there were all these grants to provide lunch to all the kids at no cost. And that lasted for, I think that was a year and a half. So the kids got used to just buying lunch, and that has been their preference. So since then, there's just like no making a lunch and taking it to school. They all just charge their accounts, which is hundreds of dollars every month. And I have to keep on it because sometimes they'll just buy cookies, you know, and the school system can't say no to feeding a child. So they'll just charge the account. No problem. And one time they even stole funds from one kid to cover the other of our kids.
0: Yeah.
1: it's stupid. So anyway,
0: you know, it'd be interesting to chart wouldn't be. It'd be infuriating to actually track how much we spend just on them eating either lunch at school or out when they're out and about.
1: Yeah.
0: You know, it's crazy.
1: It is. It is. And Bella has become, I will pay for her to have Taco Bell is the initial agreement, but Taco Bell or McDonald's once a week for her entire band career. Like that is my commitment because she is in band. But she's like, oh, can I get Taco Bell? I'm like, I just got you McDonald's yesterday. Like uh-huh. I'm only committed to one. So.
0: Well, I want to know if anybody out in the audience has ever had a really stupid injury. You know, if you stupid as you define it. I'll leave it up to you, but I want to know if anybody out there has had something like that where, you know, this kid's been going to a trampoline park forever, for years and years, and then he ends up falling down the steps and hurting his toe.
1: So he didn't fall down
0: the steps. Well, his buddy pushed him down the steps.
1: Yes, yeah. The buddy of the dad that drove, and he know he's aware now, but yeah.
0: Yeah, not ideal. So boost in and let us know. I'd like to know.
1: Do you have one?
0: I have been very careful.
1: What about that time you slipped outside the hair place and your watch
0: Oh, and I still have a scar from that, actually.
1: Yeah.
0: I still have the scar on my thumb right here from that. So there's that. That was such a random occurrence.
1: Was.
0: It was such a deep cut, too. Yeah. My watch band, when I fell, like the little metal clasp.
1: Non-smartwatch.
0: Yeah, this was back in the day.
1: Yeah.
0: Like it came undone and it sliced my thumb open. But I've been, you know, pretty lucky injury-wise. The biggest thing I had is, of course, when I had my appendix removed and they had to cut me wide open for that to go clean it up.
1: Oh, yeah. I was going to tell Dylan, because, yeah, they had you heal from the inside out, so they didn't do any stitches or anything.
0: No, I had to do daily, Hadia had to do daily cleanings and treatments.
1: Yeah, with Dylan, there was no stitching this closed, because the skin was rolled under. It was so gross.
0: Uh-huh.
1: I think the weirdest thing that I had was this straight line across my cheek when my older sister threw a dustpan across the garage.
0: Yeah.
1: And it barely bled, but it's a permanent scar for the rest of my life on my face.
0: Random ass stupid thing we do as siblings to each other. All right. Well, I have a little announcement. It's not a big deal. I'm kind of excited, though.

0: All right, so the launch will be doing coverage of Apple's iPhone 17 event, sort of Mystery Science Theater style, but don't call it that. And it's going to start at 9:45 a.m. Pacific, 12:45 p.m. Eastern. It's about 15 minutes before the Apple stream, and then we'll just roll into the show. Angela, join me about showtime, and we'll go from that into the main show. We'll make a morning of it. And I'm testing out some new video pipeline stuff that clearly needs more testing.
1: Yeah, right? We'll do a couple more tweaks before the next show.
0: But we have a new 1080p embed over at jblive.tv, and we'll be going out to a few other streaming endpoints as well. Not YouTube that week, because last time I streamed an Apple event, YouTube threatened to shut down our entire channel forever. And, of course, we'll also be high-quality audio at jblive.fm and in the podcasting 2.0 apps. So you can come. Don't be a square. Enjoy the Apple event with me as we mock it, but also listen. It'll be a nice balance of both. Yeah, join me, won't you? Won't you? Come on now. All right. It's all about AI this week. Everywhere, it's AI.
1: Yes.
0: So I recall you were doing a little AI research and discovery at work.
1: Mm-hmm.
0: How's that been going?
1: I missed that meeting. I meant to watch it, but I did not. I looked through the slide deck, but it was so many words. I needed AI just to summarize it.
0: You didn't get a sense of if they've picked a tool or anything?
1: No. Oh, definitely not.
0: Oh,
1: no.
0: Really?
1: No, we're still in that process.
0: Yeah,
1: we're still. Yeah,
0: are.
1: we're taking our bureaucratic time.
0: Well, you see, Taco Bell didn't. They picked an AI platform and went for it. Unfortunately, I think it hasn't gone great for them, and they're going to have to roll it back a little bit. But here it was. Here's just a little bit ago the news that Taco Bell was moving into the AI era.
2: 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Is that the cashier talking or AI? 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
7: We've built it to be very friendly and interactive, as if you are talking to a human.
0: Yeah, I think I experienced this the other day, but I'm not sure.
1: Interesting. Dylan would love this because we've been going to the same Taco Bell since they were toddlers. We called it Taco Pizza because it used to be a Taco Bell Pizza Hut.
0: Oh, yeah, yeah.
1: But the gal that has worked there this whole time, it's really hard to understand her. Like, she's great, but it is really hard to understand her. But you know what I would do? I would be like, customer service.
0: Yeah, right.
1: That's what I do on the AI tree.
0: Right.
1: It's like where I can't get where I need to go.
0: Representative.
1: Customer. Yeah.
0: Representative. Yeah, just over and over again, see what it does. Well, you and other people had a similar thought, and that was, well, of course, just
1: let's test it.
0: Screw with the AI.
1: Oh.
0: Yeah.
4: Hi, welcome to Taco Bell. What can I get started for you today?
8: Can I get 18,000 water cups, please?
4: Okay.
1: Glitch.
4: What can I get for you?
0: You see what happened there?
1: Oh, yeah.
0: Yeah. It started to say okay, and then the actual gal took over. Yeah, so Taco Bell is rethinking its AI drive-through after it kind of became a meme online to go through and ask for 18,000 water cups.
1: Gosh.
0: Yeah. Another person got increasingly angry at the AI system when it repeatedly asked him to add more drinks to his order.
1: So here's the thing. You could use AI, and you could personalize it. So all the fast food restaurants now have their own app. Like,
0: yeah.
1: Have you noticed that?
0: Yeah.
1: Okay, so I have like 26,000 points on my McDonald's app, right?
0: God, woman.
1: Well, because Bella Weekly, you know. So this morning I was getting a steak bagel, though.
0: Yeah.
1: It was me this time.
0: Yeah, yeah.
1: And I gave the code so I could get the points, right? This is really funny, actually. Side note, I can't actually use the app to order anything because when I was taking Bella to trumpet lessons in Sultan, one of those McDonald's had an item that my local McDonald's doesn't have.
0: Yep, yep.
1: And it's stuck in my cart and I can't get it out. And so I have to reinstall the app. But I don't know what password and anything I used. I'm horrible.
0: This 2025,
1: right?
0: This is so quintessential. It's wow.
1: Yeah. But I got to the window to pay and the gal's like, "Hi, Angela."
0: Oh, yeah.
1: Because the app yep. has my name.
0: I know.
1: And Abby's like, oh, my God, how does she know your name? It was really funny. But it's nice. It's kind of cool to have that level of customer service. It, like, you're just a number.
0: Yeah.
1: But except that, like, I don't know. Next
0: I think
1: level.
0: Where I kind of like it, I mean, I'm mixed, but where I kind of like it is, like Dylan, I often make, or all of us really, I make a lot of customizations to my order. And the more customizations you make, the more you increase the potential for error.
1: Right.
0: So, like, it's nice to do it in the app because then at least they have it all printed out
1: mm-hmm.
0: and there's no, like, communication.
1: Right.
0: There.
1: Right. Subway, like, is the best for ordering through the app.
0: They have the best app?
1: I think so.
0: Oh, yeah.
1: So I ordered, it was really easy to put extra of the things that I like, and they actually put extra. Like, they doubled it, and there was no extra cost. I don't really feel comfortable being like, more.
0: Right.
1: More of that,
0: yeah.
1: you know, in person.
0: Yeah.
1: But I just send it through, and I'm watching, and I was almost like, oh, my gosh, that's a lot of time. You know what? That's great.
0: Huh.
1: My sandwich was so heavy. Like, it was great.
0: That's a good sign.
1: Yeah.
0: That's a good sign.
1: It's that honey barbecue, the honey mustard barbecue one.
0: So the AI stuff is interesting because I think as a society, maybe, we're trying to process what it all means. And I've heard a couple of stories from my wife, Adia, who runs a clinic. And she's had a couple of instances where patients are having what they feel is like a spiritual revolution by talking to ChatGPT. Have you heard this from other people? This is a thing. Have you heard of before? Like, people are having like spiritual
1: breakthroughs. I don't know about spiritual, but Abby has been having conversations with ChatGPT.
0: Yeah, I think a lot. So this is where I wonder if the problem is my the way I summarize ChatGPT is it's like it's your best yes man. And it gets it right about 70% of the time. And so when you have somebody who's always talking you up and only gets it right about 70% of the time, I don't know. It's a little risky. And so OpenAI today has announced that they're planning to make changes for sensitive conversations, and they're going to add parental controls.
6: Breaking news this morning. We can get maybe AI to speak for us right here. The company just out with a blog post detailing how it's going to work to try to improve the behavior of its AI models during what they're describing as sensitive interactions. This follows, and we talked about it on this broadcast, actually had the lawyer at the table with us last week, which was just really such a tragedy. That lawsuit filed against the company last week on behalf of a parent of a 16-year-old who committed suicide. The complaint accused ChatGPT of wrongful death, design defects, and failure to warn about risks. And you may recall the student actually was showing ChatGPT pictures of the noose and literally asking the ChatGPT whether it would hold him, how to do it. I mean, the whole thing.
9: But I didn't get caught up on that today. How did AI try to get him to keep this away from his parents?
6: There were all sorts of dialogues about whether you should tell your parents, not tell. I mean, it was wild. And in the most terrible, terrible way. I'm surprised that we haven't heard more from OpenAI about this, but this is their first shot across the bow today. They're not trying to, from what we understood as of last week, they weren't trying to settle the case or anything else.

0: physicians across 30 different countries. It's going to roll out new parental controls as well this month.
1: So I think this is, like, when we talk about all of the potential threats, we're going to talk about some other, like, exaggerations and hypes when it comes to AI in just a moment. But I think this could be it. AI lacks human intuition, right? Where a trained therapist would have would have some intuition, like, oh, this is going down a road that could be concerning,
2: right?
1: Where AI might not catch that as easily. So I think that is where I think there is some room for concern right now, especially having heard some stories of folks out there that are, you know, they think they're talking to God through the machine, and then that sort of is telling them stuff. That seems like it could get into dangerous territory.
2: You know, how different is this than, like, a lot of people, they just Google everything.
1: Yeah.
2: Everything that's going on with their life, and that's partially why Google knows more about you than you know about you. Are they required? Do they have physicians on staff to, you know, I mean, like,
1: yeah.
2: It's just interesting.
1: I think every wave like this, like, there's people that get swept up and they take it too far. Kind of like you can with substance abuse. It's like they do technology abuse.
2: Sure.
1: But I have like a general, like, seems like we're starting to have people that are maybe losing a little touch with reality by talking to the AI machine. Like, that is a slight concern, but I don't think it's a huge issue, right? But what everybody else is freaking out about is AI destroying jobs. And
2: yeah.
1: Hiring is down right now. And there's a big narrative playing out that it's because of AI disrupting entry-level positions. Here, I'll play a little bit of this for you just to set it up, and then we'll talk more.
3: Alphabet, Amazon, Meta, and Microsoft are all slashing middle management, part of a broader shift in how tech operates in the AI era. Mackenzie Sagalos joins us now with more. Mackenzie, this is so interesting just in terms of organizational structure for these tech companies and kind of what makes them more nimble in this AI race.
4: Hey, good morning, Leslie. So building on your reporting on this exact topic earlier in the week, I spoke to the team at Stanford that's tracking real-time payroll data from ADP, and they found that the jobs most exposed to AI, like coding and accounting, have seen a 13% drop in employment for workers under 25.
1: And all right, 13%, not crazy.
2: Less bodies.
1: I'm not sure.
2: Right? Or is it dollars?
1: I think it would be less bodies, if anything. You'd be hiring people, but less people, if anything.
2: Mm-hmm.
1: But the pitch of this, and if I let it continue playing it, which is just, I don't need to, but they go in and they start talking about how it's generative AI that's taking jobs. But I actually suspect what is more at play is macroeconomic conditions, tariffs and things like that. And also, when Elon went into Twitter and fired nearly 80% of the staff and the company kept running, he sort of sent a message to other tech CEOs that overhired during COVID.
2: Mm.
1: And so there is still,
2: bloat.
1: Right? There's still a lot of bloat.
2: Mm-hmm.
1: A lot of bloat.
2: Well, and then, so if you take your higher performing people and provide them with AI tools to be more efficient,
1: yeah,
2: that could reduce roles, as opposed to somebody's 100% job being taken by AI.
1: Right. Yeah.
2: Yeah.
1: All right. I was actually surprised the CBS coverage of this particular topic on their Sunday morning program was kind of decent.
5: I've applied to probably over 100 jobs in the past, I don't know, 6 months. And yeah, I have none of them are landing.
6: Olivia Fair graduated 4 years ago. She's had a series of short-term jobs. One was in TV production, transcribing interviews.
5: But now they don't have a bunch of people transcribing. They have maybe one person overseeing all of that and AI doing the rest, which I think is true for a lot of entry-level positions. And it can be a really useful tool for those people doing that work, but then there's less people needed.
7: This is a tough year. Job postings have declined year over year by 6.7%. Younger job seekers, specifically those who are recent grads, are having a harder time finding work.
6: Laura Ulrich is the Director of Economic Research at Indeed, the job listings website.
8: The decline in jobs for recent grads seems to correlate with the rise of AI.
7: Yes.
8: Is there a cause and effect?
1: They always say correlation is not causation, Ange. I always hear that.
2: Yep.
1: But that is exactly what's happening with this AI is stealing your gerbs, is it's correlation and causation being mixed together. But I was surprised to hear them actually push back on that narrative.
7: I think there is a call.

0: cause and effect, but it's maybe not as significant as a lot of people would think. If you look specifically at tech jobs, job postings are down 36% compared to pre-pandemic numbers. But that decline started happening prior to AI becoming commonly used.
1: Wow. So if it wasn't AI that caused this decline, what was it?
0: There was a real hiring boom in tech and in some other sectors, right, in kind of the 2021-2022 time period, post-pandemic job boom. And so quite frankly, I think some companies overhired.
2: The uncertain national situation doesn't help either. Tariffs, taxes, foreign policy.
0: Some other people have used the analogy of like driving through fog. If it's foggy, you slow down a bit, but if it's really foggy, you pull over. And unfortunately, some companies have pulled over.
3: And I actually think that's it. It's pretty simple. It's not really because of generative AI. It's more to do with just macro conditions. Mm-hmm. And yeah, some basic tasks and transcriptions, or people are extending their capabilities.
4: Additionally, in 2021, 2022, that hiring boom that they're talking about was also return to office.
3: Yeah.
4: Return, you know, and so a lot of...
3: And they did it. Well, they did a lot of hiring where people could work from home because then you could hire it from anywhere.
4: Right.
3: And then they have to reel it back in.
4: Yes.
3: Yeah. So it's that is, but it's such an easy, well, AI is stealing the gerbs. Not so much. Then there, I'll have in the show notes for you a kind of a multi-cut of recent coverage of data centers and data center power usage and some renewable power that people are working on for the data centers. There is, of course, that aspect to the story as well. So I'll link to that in the show notes if you want to check it out.
5: Now's the time. It's the song of the week. Remember, you can boost the track. They sure like that.
3: Yeah, what do you say? Let's play our song of the week. Then we're going to come back with voicemails, some boosts, and a lot more. So while you're listening, while you're sitting there with your podcast player and just listening, you can hit the little boost button there on your thingy and send in a boost. 95% of them sats, while the music is playing, will go to our artist. And they really do like that. So boost in while you're listening to the song. And this week, it is Lady Neptune by Death Dreams.

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1: Well, I'm just going to make a quick call to the launch. I haven't checked in since yesterday. 774-462-5667. That's it. All right. 774-462-5667. Call now.
2: And we did get some calls.
3: Woohoo!
2: We have some new voicemails, and we actually have a couple that came in just towards the end of the show last week that we didn't make it on air. So we start with one of those calls, which is the JB Hawk of Truth calling in.
4: Hey, JB, this is Mike calling from Denver, Colorado, known on the air as JB Hawk of Truth. Chris, I get to thank you for that name. I think it was back in Unfiltered when you revealed that the hawk strike sound was not the eagle, it was actually a hawk. Anyway, just calling to say great show, keep it up. And I wanted to make a suggestion.
2: Okay.
4: For an alternate, consider a subsegment where you review your lunch for the day. Could be the mystery thing from the refrigerator, or what you got at the takeout store, or the random frozen thing. Anyway, keep it up. Great show. Thanks.
2: You know, I think we could take Hawk's idea and take it even a step further. Uh-huh. Wouldn't it be amazing if we had a sponsorship by DoorDash, and then every week during the show they just delivered us burgers?
3: Oh, my gosh.
2: Right? And that'd be the bit. And then when the burger arrives, it's time for the DoorDash read.
3: Win-win.
2: I know. Everybody wins. Especially us.
3: We win twice. Yeah. It's a sponsor and we get food. I like it.
2: The Hawk called back again.
3: Okay.
4: Hey, guys. Also wanted to give a plus one to if there's any interest in bringing back some kind of a video feed. Either, just raw or, kind of in the same vein as the unplugged format for those members. I really enjoy the unplugged program and how casual the uncut audio is. And Chris, I think you underestimate your presence on video and your physical comedy. I think it's pretty good. And if there's an opportunity to bring it back, I'm all for it.
2: I'm a little concerned that I have physical comedy. Don't even
3: well,
2: know.
3: Well, and let me just say, if there's technical issues, it's not.
2: Not funny.
3: It's not.
2: It ain't funny.
3: He's got a mean face.
2: Yeah, like today, we were supposed to be doing the new video and I couldn't get it working.
3: Okay, but this is what he's talking about, this. So we'll just black out for the tantrums and then let him recount
2: them.
3: Well,
2: actually, I've been thinking, Ange, great way to promote the show could be some ginned up crash outs. And then we clip them.
3: Yeah.
2: And we share them.
3: Yeah.
2: And they're like, oh, look at Chris crashing out when things didn't work. And then like everybody's like, what is this? And they watch and like, I'll go watch the show. But Hawk of Truth, if you tune into our Apple iPhone event coverage, we'll be testing out a new video pipeline. Hopefully that's working. Beta tested it, didn't go so well, but we'll see. All right. Mark calls in, this time on his way to work.
5: Hey, good morning, guys. This is Mark calling from Northern Michigan. Not on my way home from work, but on my way to work. Yes. Change of pace. The schedule got changed up this week. Anyhow, a couple things. Wanted to call about a cell phone mishap. I happen to be getting older, so I have to have my cell phone and wallet in one, just so I don't forget one thing all the time. Well, I left it on the roof of my car heading to church and drove off not knowing it. The way I found out is while I was at church, some random driver by happened to bring it back to my wife with the wallet, credit cards, everything.
3: Wow.
5: But completely and totally destroyed.
3: Oh.
5: The crazy thing is we live 20 miles from anywhere. So the fact that somebody drove by actually saw it was kind of odd.
3: Huh.
5: Anyhow, that's nice. My random cell phone mishap. One other thing, though, Mr. Rat Guy from Canada, he left us hanging. What is this? All-in-one self-hosting thing that's going to revolutionize Linux desktop.
2: Yeah.
5: What's the details there?
2: Yeah.
5: Did he not end the phone call correctly? Anyhow, have a great week, guys.
2: Yeah, thank you. Thank you. I want to know, too. I want to know, too. That's what I say. Now, how about Pat from upstate New York? You ready, Ange?
3: Yep.
6: Hello, lunch crew. It's Pat from upstate New York, longtime listener since my little one, who's now 16, was a little child in the stroller. And you were talking about phone disasters.
2: Mm-hmm.
6: Well, a couple of years ago, I got my kids' phones, and my youngest left it in a hotel, and we had no idea until about 3 weeks later when we tried to find the phone.
3: Oh,
6: so
3: my goodness.
6: Off to Swappa I went and got another iPhone SE. They both rock SEs. They're happy with them. And I said, if anything else happens to that phone, I said, well, I guess we're going to find what cheap Android you can get, or we just stay with the cheapest iPhone we can get, which is what I prefer. So, but haven't had any phone disasters. Yes, the OtterBox cases are bulky. I use one on mine, but that's because I tend to drop it when I'm walking the dog or what have you, and this has more grip than other cases. So, and yep, got to have that front protective glass on all of them for sure, and that's helped a lot. So, but my kids are pretty responsible. They're 16 and 12, and they're quite happy with what they got and quite thankful for it. So, and yeah, that's all I have to say, and keep on enjoying your lunch.
2: Thank you,
6: Pat.
2: Have
6: a good day.
2: Have a good lunch yourself.
3: So a couple summers ago, like every summer I switched to shorts, right? And depending on my weight, the shorts might not like...
2: Stay,
3: right? So I can't put my phone and my keys
2: in
3: those shorts or they'll be falling down. So I switched to a purse when I went out. And it took me several days to realize I'd left my purse somewhere.
2: Oh, no.
3: Yeah. It was here in Smoky Point.
2: Oh, jeez.
3: And I called and they're like, yeah, how did you not know? And I'm like, yeah, you
2: I'm
3: know
2: new
3: what?
2: To purses.
3: Yeah. I mean, no, I was.
2: Yeah.
3: I had been out of practice for sure. But yeah, that sucks. That sucks to have so much time to go by and then figure it out.
2: Definitely. Thank you, Pat. Good to hear from you. Adaja's first time caller from Utah. Take Adaja from Utah.
7: Hey, Chris and Angela. This is Adaja. Calling from sunny southern Utah. I'm first time caller, I guess, but listening since 2020. You guys got me hooked in self-hosted. Wanted to share a fun little story here. Up until the launch, my wife always asked if I was listening to that podcast for the from the RV guy that was tech. and I, after listening to the launch for a little bit, that's now become the podcast that we listen to in the car, and she knows you guys by name.
3: Oh,
7: another little fun thing, we just finished building her framework laptop from old parts of mine.
2: Cool.
7: And she installed Nix on it.
2: Hey,
7: so I think you guys are making a pretty cool impact. Thank you very much. On the lunch topic, I think maybe there's an underserved market between home assistant users and cooks.
2: Ooh.
7: I don't know, maybe a tech in the kitchen type of lunch.
3: Mm.
7: Just an idea. But thanks anyway. Have a great day, and talk to you guys later.
2: Thank
7: Bye.
2: You, thank you, Daja. I think you just described the opening scene to Back to the Future. Back to the Future when Marty's going through Doc's place, and he's got all this automated kitchen stuff. That would be me. You know, the dog food would be getting dispensed while I'm not there for a while, and I come back to a pile of dog food.
3: Mm-hmm.
2: So you got to be careful. You don't want to automate too much.
3: You
2: good
3: know.
2: Idea, though. The cross section there could be interesting.
3: Yeah. So, life changer for me, I got an air fryer a couple years ago, like 4 or 5 years ago.
2: Sure.
3: It took me about 6 months to even get it out of the box and use it. But I ordered, so it was getting dirty on the inside, so I ordered a silicone insert for it.
2: Yeah.
3: But I didn't know what size it was, and I was too lazy to measure it. So I got like a 7-inch insert.
2: Uh-huh.
3: And so this whole time in this 11-inch air fryer, I've been using a 7-inch silicone insert. I finally replaced it with an 11-inch insert. It's just like a glove.
2: Yeah.
3: And I've got all this surface area. It is just such a game changer.
2: Yeah.
3: It's crazy how something so small can make such a difference.
2: You know what I've been doing?
3: I don't know.
2: You could give it a try.
3: Okay.
2: I don't know. But they're egg bites from Costco. They're kind of like copying the Starbucks egg bites.
3: Like a little quiche. Crustless quiche.
2: Yes. And I throw them in the air fryer for like 9 minutes.
3: Mm-hmm.
2: And they.
3: Oh my God, that's a long time.
2: Well, they're, you know, they're cold. I don't know, maybe eight minutes.
3: Okay, yeah.
2: But they're nice because they get kind of like crunchy. Not crunchy, but they kind of have like a, you know, they're brown on the outside, but still soft on the inside.
3: Mm-hmm.
2: Pretty good.
3: Nice.
2: A guy named Ryan's calling in. I think it's his 14th time.
8: Hello, JB Crew. This is a guy named Ryan, long time, 14th time.
2: Yep.
8: I believe the topics for this week was iPhone damage stories. And I gotta say, man, I have had an iPhone since the original one, and I have never lost or severely broken one. But the only little tiny story I have is on the original iPhone that I had, the home button had stopped responding. It needed to be pressed super hard.
2: Mm-hmm.
8: And then one day it cracked and fell out. And so I replaced it with a little flat thumbtack. That was just this huge little button down at the bottom. And man, I think I like super glued that thing in, and it kept running for another year or two before I finally traded up.
2: That's steampunk.
8: But I have had tremendous luck in all my years of smartphones. And so, as you can imagine, I have a long line of hand-me-downs throughout my whole family as a result. So they've been good to me, but I try and be good to them. Anyway, I look forward to more episodes, and I hope all of you keep up the great work. Thanks, everyone.
2: Thanks, Ryan.
3: So I have a bin of devices. Most of them shattered. Most of them belong to Dylan,
2: yeah.
3: Right? But he got in that in there to try to look for a 30-pin charger he still wants. And he grabbed, I think it's my iPhone 6. It's like the small, small
2: yeah.
3: one. Remember how I was like mad that I had to go any bigger than that
2: yeah.
3: because girl pockets? So he charged it. This one is not 30-pin. I believe it's from 2014 based on the tabs. Like I saw a Walmart being built across from Everett Mall Way, and it's been there for a long time.
2: Right.
3: Anyway, it was a total time capsule.
2: Yeah.
3: He wanted to see if I could unlock it, which, of course, it was mine. So, yes, I could. But I had it in airplane mode on purpose because there are certain apps that would start syncing
2: yeah.
3: and possibly overwrite my current day
2: yeah.
3: stuff.
2: Yeah, you never know. Yeah.
3: Scares the crap out of me.
2: Yeah.
3: So I haven't taken that step yet. But in order to erase the phone so that he can do whatever he wants to do with it, I have to connect it to the Wi-Fi. So is the best step just to delete all the apps that could possibly sync?
2: Yeah, you could.
3: I turned off background app refresh, yeah, I know that's, you know.
2: If you got in and got it resetting pretty quick, I bet you, because all it's doing is it's doing an iCloud unlock check. I bet you could get to it before you really have to worry about it much.
3: Yeah, well, I don't use iCloud.
2: Yes, you're probably okay.
3: Yeah, but Dropbox is...
2: Yeah, no, I think you're probably all right. If you do it quick, if you don't let it sit there and run and you don't launch the app.
3: Right, yeah.
2: That's the thing, is don't launch. You could uninstall it to be sure.
3: That's what I'm thinking.
2: Yeah.
3: Which, is that just deleting it?
2: Yeah.
3: Yeah, mm-hmm. Okay.
2: Yeah, I've been pretty lucky. My current, I have two phones, a Pixel 7 and an iPhone 14, and my iPhone 14 has been cracked for about a year.
3: Mm.
2: But it's a minor crack, so I've just lived with it. And that's the first phone screen crack I've had in many phones. And I've realized I actually have a pretty good track record here because I'm often double-barreled carrying two phones. So I'm doubling my risk of breaking a phone.
3: You need a MERS.
2: Yeah. And so, I haven't really wrecked either one. I do have a little crack on the iPhone 14,
3: mm-hmm.
2: though.
3: Mm-hmm.
2: But I felt it was pretty good. I've had pretty good luck. And maybe that's because, you know, and maybe that's because I've been really careful, or maybe it's because I'm lucky. I don't know. I have a sense if it's because I'm lucky, then all my luck has gone to protecting my phones and has not gone to my legal cases. Gotcha. The lunch is now the lunch. I hope you're hungry. So a little update for you. We are moving forward, of course. You know, we want to do everything we can to make the audience happy. They've demanded a lunch show. It has hit a few snags, as our next caller will get into.
9: Hi, this is Brent, aka Brentley.
3: oh,
9: you've noticed I haven't been on the show in a little bit, and it's because I have a problem with where this show is going. I feel like the lunch, as you would call it, is encroaching a little on brunch. You know, we can't have too many food shows here on JP, and I this makes me kind of uncomfortable. I thought we had like a really nice thing going on here, and I feel like I'm feeling a bit of betrayal, so I'm going to have to get my lawyer to call and have a, let's say, a nice friendly conversation with you. So expect that at some point, and let's keep it friendly or something. Anyways, getting hungry. Gotta go.
3: wait.
2: Yeah.
3: Okay, Brentley. Brunch with Brent
2: was
3: not about food.
2: I know. That was the case
3: was
2: I tried to make.
3: Interviewing people in a casual environment, brunch like.
2: Yeah. His lawyer claims that the implication of food makes it about food, which we did receive a phone call from his lawyer.
10: Yes, hello. This is R.J. Horowitz. I'm lawyer for Brent Gervais. I think we've got just a small issue. It might be easy to clear up. Brent is the sole owner of the intellectual property of the podcast called The Brunch, and that is a food-themed podcast name. And in the podcast space, specifically for technology-related podcasts, and as the owner of that intellectual property, the copyright, your show being called The Lunch is only a couple letters different. So we got a little problem here. It is infringing on Brent's copyright and intellectual property in this space. So you'll need to change the name of your show to something not food related, and specifically just changing a couple letters wouldn't do it. You know, you can't call it The Hunch. Well, actually, you probably could. You could call it The Hunch. You could call it The Bunch. No, because that's too close to brunch. You know what? Maybe you could have your lawyer call me, and we could just work a couple of things out, and then we'd run them in a meeting. We could run them by you, and we could pick something, and everything would be amenable. You know, it might just take 6 or 7 hours worth of our time collectively to get this sorted, because infringement is a serious issue, and it comes with a $10,000 penalty per occurrence, and we can prove that Brent's brand is damaged by the existence of your show. It shouldn't be too hard to prove that, and that would be there'd be financial remunerations to him for that damage. Anyway, I'm sure we can avoid all that. Again, R.J. Horowitz, attorney at law for Brent Gervais, representing the intellectual property ownership of The Brunch, food-related name.
2: I did not expect all this trouble.
3: Okay, where did he find that guy?
2: You know, I'm really, I was just upset about the van. That's why I wanted to take over the food space. You know, I didn't want to get to all of this.
3: What, because you didn't get the van?
2: Well, he's
3: because
2: out there having a great time in the van without me.
3: Yeah.
2: You know, so I thought I'd get him by doing a food show. I didn't expect him to go all Canadian lawyered up on me. And I know they're out there having a great time because they called in while on a road trip.
3: Oh.
10: Hello? Is this on? This is Grim Rune Ironbiter. My friends call me Grim. And I spent some time in Brent's van over the weekend in Toronto and Cambridge, which is close to Toronto. And it was amazing. I mean, that thing, you can sleep in it, you can shower in it, you can shite in it. It was absolutely the best experience. I had to help him fix the windshield wipers once, but what's a good van trip without having to get out in the middle of the rain, pouring down in Toronto with 1,000 cars trying to run you over and not die while you're wearing a headlamp so you can get the windshield wipers to work. And by the time you do, the rain stops. Can't think of anything better.
3: Okay, so these accents are fantastic. And I feel like both R.J. Horowitz and Grimm need to call in and do some bites for you. Like, listen to Jupiter Broadcasting or something like that. Or this is The Lunch. Like, that would be funny to get the lawyer to say that.
2: Yeah, as long as you don't get in legal trouble, yeah. I tell you what. It does sound like a proper van trip where you risk your life, you get it fixed, and by the time you get it fixed, it stops raining. Sounds about right. Thank you, everybody who called in. We want you all to call in and leave us a voicemail.

0: And now, as the French say, it is time for Le Bus.
1: All right, it is time for Le Bus, and we have Turd Ferguson coming in as our baller booster with 22,000 sats.
2: Turd Ferguson!
1: And I think that's a McDuck.
3: This old duck still got it.
4: Also, is that like the 34th episode in a row? Just kidding.
1: I was actually going to call Turd out because I think he hasn't boosted us for a couple of weeks.
4: What?
1: But maybe,
4: nah, he was the baller boost last week.
1: Okay. Well, you know what? Turd, you are our best listener, even though your name's a little gross. Every single phone I've ever owned, I've eventually dropped in a lake while fishing. This one's days are limited. When is fishing season? Is it fishing season? I'll call. Of course, I suppose it's different everywhere, right?
4: Yeah.
1: Fishing season. Fishing season.
4: Okay, so
1: mid-May.
4: Get the lanyard. The lanyard where you drop your or you put your phone in the little waterproof protective
1: That's
4: thingy.
1: That's a good idea.
4: Yeah.
1: There must be a phone case that floats.
4: Oh.
1: Like a pontoon phone case.
4: Yeah,
1: there's gotta be.
4: Yeah, just a little rubber ducky.
1: Yeah.
4: Yeah.
1: Yeah, a little rubber ducky would be adorable. You look great in that. Meditech comes. Thank you, Turd. Meditech comes in with a row of ducks. That's 2,222 sats. Hey, there he is. Regarding phone disasters, I've lost not one, but two phones to the ocean.
4: Oh, man.
1: Two in a row. I forgot they were in my pocket in the beach both times.
4: Oh, man.
1: At least the second one wasn't my main phone as I started taking an old phone on vacation after the first incident.
4: Jeez. Wow. Planned for it and executed well.
1: Not that I plan on testing it, but my Pixel 9 is supposedly able to withstand some water at least.
4: Mm.
1: Although I'm sure it doesn't love salt water. But I've even taken mine swimming.
4: That's crazy.
1: Yeah.
4: I'm afraid to take my watch swimming, and it has a, like
1: audio
4: closed the vents
1: yeah.
4: mm-hmm. thing. But, ooh.
1: Yeah, I do it. I do it because there's nothing cooler than underwater shots. I mean, it really is pretty neat to get, like, shots of the kids swimming underwater and stuff.
4: Mm-hmm.
1: But it is the danger zone.
4: Yep.
1: So be very careful.
5: Danger zone.
1: Thank you for the boost. Appreciate it very much, Minutet. Good to hear from you. Our next boost comes from Amorphs. Phage? I always want to say sausage for some reason.
4: Amorphous phage?
1: Amorphous phage. Yeah, that's it. That's it. That's it.
6: Oh, I'm in.
1: Yeah, that's it. All right. Here's an unlucky way I've destroyed in a phone. I've destroyed my phone. I was in a cellar doing flair bartending, juggling booze bottles. So, not to ruin my phone with a volume bottle, I put it away in a shelf. I finish the routine. I grab my phone, but it falls. I swoop it out of the air. Oh, yeah, I know that move. When you're just about to catch it, I swoop it out of the air, but I can't fully grab it. And it flies directly into the edge of my dryer. Dead. Yeah, those corner hits.
4: Yes. I think that's what happened to Abby's phone last week. Because it just shattered both the front and back of the phone.
1: Yeah. Sorry to hear that. Thanks, Morph. Nice to hear from you. Abby's here with 2,222 sats. Row ducks. You know, he says, boost!
6: Boost!
1: Listener since 2011.
4: Woo! The year Abby was born.
1: Longtime Jupiter Party supporter.
4: Heck yeah.
1: Heck yeah. Finally got around to setting up Albi Hub. Yes! Wow! This
4: winning!
1: This is a lot of winning. And I'm loading some sats with Strike. Please don't cancel the lunch. I love the show. And an eagle for you. Thank you. Well done on setting up the Albi Hub, going the self-hosted route, and then sending a boost. Man, oh man, that is nice. Well done. Odyssey Wester is here with 3,333 sats.
7: Chuck E. Cheese got whisked it.
4: Mm-hmm.
1: That wasn't me, but my brother left his really expensive Razer gaming phone. I remember those.
4: Oh, yeah. Super
1: on the
4: thin.
1: Roof of his car and drove off. This has got to be the top three way people destroy their phones.
4: Yeah.
1: The poor thing flew a good 10 to 15 feet and completely shattered both sides of his phone. Wow. It was also safe to assume that someone then ran over it. To put simply, he was pretty pissed at himself at the time. Not to say I also haven't had my fair share of broken phones, but I don't spend a ton on them. Though even though my price range, which is usually Moto's, replacing three phones in a single year. And now four phones? Yeah, that adds up pretty quickly. Those kids are expensive.
4: Mm-hmm.
1: It's true. Especially when you get them the internet phones.
4: Mm-hmm.
1: You should just be getting them. That's what I'm going to tell them is next time you break it, you get an Android. You know what? Maybe that'll change. Maybe they won't break it anymore. Thank you, everybody who boosted or streamed sats as you listened. We had four of you stream sats, and you collectively stacked a humble 2,790 sats. Okay. When you combine that with our boosters, this episode, we fell short of last week. We stacked 36,567 sats. Thank you, everybody who supports the show with a Jupiter.party membership or, of course, with a boost. 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They're doing it with the Albi Hub, and they're going the whole self-hosted route. There's lots of ways to go. 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So the Guinness Book of World Records is turning 70, and turns out there's a few unclaimed records.
4: Hmm.
1: So I think maybe we could pull together and go for one of these.
4: All right.
1: The most whoopee cushions sat on in 1 minute.
4: Can't.
1: No?
4: Nope. Rubber.
1: I'll do the sitting. You just gotta do the organizing.
4: Oh, okay. Well, yeah, I can organize it, but
1: I can't.
4: Make
1: the kids do the deployment. Mm-hmm. I'll do the sitting.
4: Mm-hmm.
1: You know, group effort.
4: Mm-hmm.
1: Okay, the fastest time to blow a stamp 10 meters. I feel like we could have Dylan work on that.
4: So random.
1: Yeah. But I think that's when we give Dylan. The furthest distance bottle flip.
4: Okay, Dylan would really enjoy doing that one.
1: Yeah, that's true. I could see Abby doing that one too, but yeah.
4: Yeah.
1: The most high fives in 30 seconds. We'll give that one to Bella.
4: I don't know.
1: She does a good job.
4: I think Abby and Merrill could do that.
1: Oh, yeah. Well, the fastest 400-meter sack race.
4: Dylan could do that.
1: And the fastest time to ascend the height of Everest by bicycle. All right, we're not doing that one.
4: Well, is that just in distance?
1: Yeah.
4: Flat distance?
1: Well, yeah.
4: You
1: got it, yeah.
4: Hmm.
1: So that's a lot. That's a lot. But you have now is your moment. I think I'm going to go for the whoopee cushions.
4: It says the fastest time. So there already is a time. Or do they put out like ads? These are the records we're looking for. Who wants to do it? Is that what this is?
1: We need to fill these.
4: Yeah.
1: We got spots open.
4: I mean, because there's plenty. You could try blowing a spaghetti noodle 10 meters or whatever. Like, I mean, it's unlimited. So
1: I like
4: this,
1: that.
4: Yeah, I don't know.
1: Yeah, it could be a good way to promote the show. The podcast with the longest spaghetti noodle blown. That's what we're known for.

0: All right, this one's charming. It's two beds, two bath. It's 1,060 square feet, built in 1985, and it goes for $596,000.
1: Okay. So far, this sounds reasonable. It's not a mansion. It's not a what is the underground bomb
0: bunker
1: thing?
0: Yeah, I didn't do a bunker this time. I will say almost $600,000 for two beds, two bath, and under 1,100 square feet. It's a little tight, but...
1: Oh, of course. Yeah. But is it here in Washington?
0: No. It's in California. $450 a month just in HOA.
1: Dang. What is it maintaining?
0: Well, you get like, you know, some services like yard work and like sewer and stuff in there. I saw $1,000 a month HOA recently. So $450 seems like a deal. So yeah, charming two bed, 1.5 bath townhome. It's not a condo, they say. Modern upgrades in the bathrooms, brand new windows throughout with natural light and ocean breeze, updated bathrooms. Okay. Vinyl plank flooring, new furnace, new garage door.
1: Who's living in it?
0: Private backyard.
1: What's
0: not
1: going on
0: so
1: here?
0: Much who's living in it, Ange.
1: What?
0: What is living
1: what?
0: In it? Go ahead, pull up the listing.
1: Okay, yeah.
0: Take a look at the pictures.
1: I see you put it at the very bottom, and I was intentionally not reading down.
0: Yeah, I
1: see. Okay.
0: All right, what do you see here, Ange?
1: Okay. Really? Does it come with the pony?
0: I don't think so, but there is a pony.
1: Is it a pony or a donkey?
0: I think it's a pony. There's a pony.
1: In every picture. Oh, my. Oh, it's not in this one.
0: No, I know. That's what happens is once you get past the pony pictures, you miss the pony.
1: How funny.
0: Pony looking through the window. Pony in the kitchen.
1: In the mirror of the bathroom.
0: Yep. Pony in the living room.
1: This is hilarious.
0: It's pretty good. It's
1: My gosh.
0: It makes you forget the fact that the kitchen looks like it's from 1985.
1: I don't even remember the kitchen.
0: Yeah.
1: I'm just looking for the pony.
0: It's so funny. Like, so this is a pretty normal listing.
1: Is so funny.
0: They did have to cut the price. Just a little while ago, they cut $14,000 off the price. But it's HOA also covers there's a pool, like a community pool, and a community playground. And it's in a kind of nice area as far as California goes.
1: Do you see that they have a mock-up of what the backyard could look like?
0: No, I didn't see that.
1: Yeah. They show the before and a potential after. Well, first there's a pony one, and then there's a... after, and then there's the before without the pony.
0: The front very much is a very California. I don't like
1: so
0: it,
1: funny.
0: But this is going to be a
1: thing.
0: Oh,
1: yeah, that stucco kind of look.
0: You could do an AI version of yards now and be like, look what it could look like. And it's just an AI filled in image of like making it look really nice.
1: This pony is so funny.
0: It's the funniest listing I've ever seen because it's a totally normal house. It wouldn't even show up on your radar as anything weird. And yet pictures of this horse everywhere. So, I don't know. You tell me. I'll leave in the link. Maybe somebody out there wants to make it a big investment because, you know, a house with history goes for more money. That's what my big brain investment brain says. Big, big brain investment advice right there. I wanted to let you know that we're cooking up some brand new swag for Texas Linux Fest. Your purchases will help Texas Linux Fest be possible, our coverage of it, and it'll be in the Jupiter Garage, which is at jupitergarage.com. One is there now, and there'll be several more landing over the next couple of days.
1: Different styles. Yeah.
0: Yes, different styles and stuff. And the one that is listed now has multiple colors, and some of the colors are really cool.
1: If you say so yourself.
0: Well, I think
1: so. Handpicked by
0: yours
1: truly.
0: It's the bearded tux holding the rocket, and for some reason, the orange and the yellow... I just think look really good in the light blue.
1: It is cool, yeah.
0: There's also a dark blue. There's a few color options there. That one's up at jupitergarage.com, and there'll be more later this week.
1: We're limited to 5 pictures, just so you know. Like, so that's why there's only, I think there are actually 6 colors chosen.
0: Oh, you mean they only preview? Oh,
1: yeah.
0: But in the drop-down, they list more colors.
1: Well, if we upgrade our account, we can show more pictures, yeah. So, yeah. That's where that's at, you know.
0: Oh, my goodness.
1: Money for everything, in-app purchases.
0: So that's at jupitergarage.com. And then a reminder that we'll be doing a live stream of the Apple iPhone 17 event, our director's commentary, right here. And then you might want some of the links for what we talked about today. That's over at weeklylaunch.rocks. We'll be back next week. You can join us live Tuesday or catch us in your app of choice Wednesday mornings and listen to the show on demand. Shout out to Editor Drew for all his lovely touches, and of course to our members and our community. From the beautiful Pacific Northwest and the mighty American West Coast, thanks for listening, and we'll see you right back here on The Launch next week.

0: Ignition sequence start. 6, 5, 4, 3, 2, 1, 0. All engine running. Liftoff. We have a liftoff.
1: Welcome back to the launch. It's the second episode this week, and I'm okay with that. It turns out this is going to be the week of putting computers on your face and in your head. We'll get to that. But first, it's Fly.

0: I think this is my new favorite song. I like it so much, I gotta play it again and again. I got a hit over there. That is Fly, featuring B. Leo. Now, this is definitely the week of putting stuff on your face. The Apple Vision Pro reviews are hitting, and the Wall Street Journal has their review up. Joanna Stern came on CNBC to discuss her thoughts. Of course, there's tons of reviews out. We'll have them linked in the Coda Radio show notes. Let's start, though, with the Wall Street Journal's take.
1: Joining us here at Post 9 this morning is Joanna Stern of the Wall Street Journal, personal technology columnist, wearing it right now.
2: How do you look?
1: How do I look?
2: How do I look?
1: You look good.
2: I look good.
3: You look like an alien.
2: Yeah? You see my eyes?
1: Do see your eyes, and you can see me.
2: I can see you guys great. I mean, I'm also working right now and watching some YouTube, but no, I'm really looking at both of you right now.
1: What apps do you have open, and what are they?
2: Well, as soon as I press that button, I see a view of a grid of apps. I can open Apple TV, music, mindfulness. Should we all meditate together? Safari, photos. And so I can just, as I show, tap, and now one of them's open. That's it.
1: Is this the way we're going to work?
2: It is a way I think we can work. There are some drawbacks, but one of the things I was able to really do with this week in this is actually do some work. I mean, wrote my reviews, wrote my scripts, was able to Slack and do all of those things. And that's one of the coolest things here is you can put these windows all in your environment. But of course, there's the drawback of how long you're going to wear this for, right? You sit at your laptop all day, you literally all day. This weighs on your head all day.
1: And so there is an endurance question here. How long have you worn it?
2: My video review, I challenged myself to wear it 24 hours. Full day. I did take the break to sleep. I also took the break to go to the ski mountain in them because they look like ski goggles. But I wore them pretty much consistently for some 6 to 8 hour stretches.
1: And headaches? No?
2: Headaches, eye burning, a little bit of neck pain.
0: Oh, God.
3: But are they meant to wear 24 hours a day?
2: Absolutely not. Yeah. These are meant to wear for a couple of hours at a time, if you can even go that long. I think really I really think a movie is a good stretch to wear these. But of course, if you're also laying down, that takes some of the pressure off your head. They show these while you're wearing them on an airplane.
0: So I've watched a few of these reviews this morning, and including this one right now, it's a video, and I'm looking at her. You cannot see the digital eye thing. I think Apple's just wasted a ton of money and effort on trying to do digital eyes in the pass-through. The reviews say it's a low-res screen. It doesn't look real. You got to figure you could shave $1,000 off of that front if you just made it like an iPhone, the back of an iPhone, just solid. Make the front of it solid, and if you want to know when somebody's immersed or if a camera's on, turn on a frickin' external LED light. You could make a light come on. That's all it needs. Or, you could do it fancy with Apple. Maybe the faceplate glows a little bit or something. It doesn't need to be this stupid pass-through because it seems in actual practice, and especially here in a well-lit studio, that digital eye pass-through thing on the front of it is completely worthless. It's totally worthless. And you have to imagine that's a massive expense of this thing. Just all of it. The glass, the screens, the tech.
2: Laying down, that takes some of the pressure off your head. They show these while you're wearing them on an airplane. I couldn't test that yet. There's a special travel mode for that. So I do think you're going to see these out and about with people traveling.
3: In the wild. But for $3,500, right, who's going to buy them and for what reason?
2: As I said in my review, I think this is a Apple diehard product right now. These are for the diehards. They're for the app developers.
0: I don't know. I've never been a big fan of the it's for the diehards argument. I've always felt like that's a little reductionist of Apple's success. Well, the reason why people are buying is because they're diehard Apple fans. Well, why are they diehard Apple fans? Because they've just been tricked by the marketing machine, or is there something that they're actually delivering on? We shall see. There was a moment in Joanna's review, though, that I thought was really great. She shows how she used the Vision Pro while she was cooking, and she actually found this to be useful. Not what I would have expected. And if there's any parts that are too visual, I'll describe it to you. But I think you'll probably be able to grok it all just from her narration.
2: It is not recommended to prepare food while wearing the Apple Vision Pro. Okay, sure. Don't worry, my producers were standing by to make sure I was safe. Prepping food was really natural, especially... I could cut onions all day in this. My eyes do not burn. This is amazing. But the absolute best thing... So I see the timer here. And now I can move it over the pasta. And now I have a second timer for 6 minutes that I'm putting over the mushrooms.
0: What seems impressive to me is even in kind of the low, less than ideal light of her kitchen, because it's not designed to be, you know, filmed by a Vision Pro, these timers do a remarkably good job of staying persistent in their space. And so she has timers that are just hovering right over the fry pan and the boiling pot of noodles. And then she can tap on the timer and easily add time to it or expand the entire recipe. On top of that, it, in subtext on the timer, it tells them what step of the recipe they are in, because this is all being generated by a recipe app for the Vision Pro.
2: Second timer for 6 minutes that I'm putting over the mushrooms. This is just the coolest. Was it perfect? No. You're still looking at life on a screen. In low light, I couldn't read things with smaller print because of pixelation.
3: Is there even pepper coming out? I cannot see it.
2: And some stuff just didn't look like the right color.
0: Yeah, it doesn't represent more than about half the color spectrum that the human eye can see, so that's an issue. But you could see maybe the very beginnings of AR integration there that are actually useful in a workplace. But man, it's rougher than I think Apple wanted us to believe. I think they were hoping that, I don't know, maybe that vision pass-through stuff would be a little bit better, but what can you do in low light? There's only so much you can do. But you can take a break and shake it off. Let's play one more song, and we'll get into some more stories. We are warming up for Coda Radio after all, and this helps us get the blood flowing. This next Value for Value song is called Sugar Baby, and I encourage you to boost in because 90% of that boost will go to the artist of this track and their whole band. So enjoy Sugar Baby. We'll be back on the other side with some Neuralink news.

0: Billionaire Elon Musk is saying his Neuralink company has successfully implanted one of its wireless brain chips in a human for the first time. He made the announcement on X, his social media platform, saying the procedure happened on Sunday. He says the subject is recovering well and that initial results show a promising neuron spike detection. Mr. Musk says the product has been given the name Telepathy, and the plan is for it to enable control of a phone, computer, or almost any linked device just by thinking about them. Several rival companies have already implanted what are known as brain-computer interface systems in humans after tests were carried out initially on monkeys. With more, here's our North America correspondent, Peter Bowes.
1: What Elon Musk's Neuralink is trying to do is what a number of other companies have been attempting for quite a while now, and that is essentially to create a brain-computer interface that will allow a human being to carry out an action through thought alone. Now, it involves implanting a number of microchips into the brain that connect to a part of the brain that is responsible for movement intention. It has the effect that wirelessly it can send a signal to an app that can interpret a person's intentions. It sounds very futuristic, but according to Elon Musk, he says in a post on X, he elaborates a little bit, saying that this device will enable control of your phone or computer and through them almost any device just by thinking. He says,
2: Would you do it? I think initially I'd say no, of course not. No, I'd never do that. Mark of the Beast, never do that, never. But then I gotta be honest, I think if it got normalized, people would consider it. I think people would consider getting Neuralink. I mean, be honest with yourself. If everybody around you at work had it, and it was making them more efficient, I don't know, it's dystopian, but I think it'd be attractive to people. Let me know what you think. Get in the chat room or boost in. Coder.show/matrix. We're getting set up for Coder Rage today. Kicking back, listening to some music, playing some clips. And then we release this little thing we called the weekly launch. Little release I'm doing over on the Jupiter Station feed. 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That's my Coder pre-show. Just an opportunity to take that, make it available for people after the fact in a podcast native way. It gives you a chance to boost in and support the network, what we're doing here during the ad winter. It's always really nice, too. A little extra value towards you. A little extra content. A little extra value towards us. And we take something we're doing here and we kind of make it more official. So I'm calling it the weekly launch. We're going to play some value for value music. Play the clips that are shaping up your week. We're doing it all before the Coder Radio live stream, which is coming up in just a couple of minutes. We were just talking before I took a little break about Neuralink, how it's a it's been installed, and the news is kind of digesting it this morning. Everybody's trying to kind of figure out what it means. Each, of course, has their own take. We just played the BBC's. I thought that was probably the least passioned take. The other ones are pretty extreme. You know, it's a jarring story for some of them to process. So I'd like to know what you'd think. Would you use Neuralink? Would you put it in your brain? Think about it when it's been around for a while, it's been normalized. It's not that weird anymore. Maybe your coworkers have it. Would you maybe do it? Here's Fox Business's coverage on it, and then we're going to move on.
3: Neuralink. That's Elon Musk's other company. I don't know if it's number 6. I can't keep track. We're showing you Tesla shares because this is the public company. But Neuralink has implanted the first brain chip into a human being. It allows someone who is paralyzed to move, to email, or to play video games with their thoughts. So at this point, because this process will take 6 years, but we're at the stage where the robot successfully implanted the chip in the part of the brain that controls movement, and we're told the patient is recovering well. Elon Musk is calling this product Telepathy. It's very promising, it's hopeful, but I have to say it's also scary.
2: I like that she knows it's going to take 6 years, and then you'll be able to play video games and do email. Is that 6 years in Elon time? In Valve time, where's that 6 years figure coming from? I mean, right now we're talking like we're reading neural impulses. We're getting neural impulses right now. That's where we're at, right? Okay, let's not get carried.

0: You know, why don't we start with Microsoft, since everybody seems to sort of pretty much love the story. Seems like you give it a $3 trillion market cap and you know, 33 times P.E. multiple, because you think Microsoft's going to figure it out. They're in the way of all the big trends that are positive, and they're going to be able to monetize it. What in particular, though, would you be looking for out of this quarter to figure out if they're on track?
1: I would pause right there. If you just heard that litany of things, Microsoft, their position, they're out front, they got the best, blah, blah. What that translates to is massive market expectations, which means if Microsoft just does okay, that's probably bad for Microsoft, because it's a lot of hopes and expectations pinned on Microsoft. That's what you're hearing.
0: Figured out. They're in the way of all the big trends that are positive, and they're going to be able to monetize it. What in particular, though, would you be looking for out of this quarter to figure out if they're on track?
2: Okay. And, you know, and to be clear, I don't cover Microsoft. We have another analyst who does the software names. But, you know, I think Microsoft is obviously the table setter for cloud computing. And I think the defining kind of player in artificial intelligence. And I think what we're all really kind of curious about is, what is the opportunity for anyone to kind of pick up share in cloud-based kind of artificial?
1: I think it's interesting that he just said Microsoft's the leader in cloud computing and not Amazon. I guess once you're considering AI plays, not sure. But we're gonna be watching, because whatever Microsoft does is going to drag the entire market with it. And ahead of time, just a few days ago, 5 days ago, Microsoft announced another round of layoffs, I think ahead of these financial results.
3: Microsoft cutting almost 2,000 jobs at Activision Blizzard and Xbox as the tech landscape resets. What is the story now for startups? That's the focus of today's Tech Check with our Deirdre Bosa. Morning, Dee.
4: Hey, good morning, Carl. It has just been a brutal year so far for tech workers, and behind the scenes at these private startups, it is even worse. Former Silicon Valley darlings like Brex recently cut a fifth of its workforce, Discord 17% of its. I sat down this morning with VC and founder Jack Abraham of Atomic, who thinks that 2024 will be the year of the mass extinction event for startups as cash dries up. Have a listen.
1: Wow, that's all right. That's just a lot of fear-mongering. We'll see. I'll put a link to that in the chat room. Let's take a break, a little music, and then I got a great clip I want to play when we get back. And then it's probably going to be coder time. Here's Cold Water.

0: What strikes me about this next clip is it shows you that perhaps the AI money is getting a little more selective. It's no longer good enough to just make your product better, make your existing customers happy, double down on your investments, and super serve your existing customers. Your AI features have to be breakthrough or the market will punish you. And that's what PayPal just found out. They announced new AI features that just improve the existing user experience. And Wall Street, well, they're pissed.
1: Mr. Shareholder, learning about this in real time.
2: Yeah, it's the stupidest thing I've ever seen. It looks like market manipulation, but nobody wins. So why would you come out and say we're going to rock your world or whatever he said

0: And then the big innovation is we're not investing in this. We're still cost cutting, but look, we're going to do a faster checkout. That's like table stakes. You have to have a faster check. We all understand that. There's nothing here. They should. I don't know. I'm not impressed by so far. It's a new CEO. Give them the benefit of the doubt. They report on February 7th. Maybe they will rock our world then. But like this is not what's popping in the streets. Like we don't roll like this. We don't say big things and then back them up with basically minor incremental improvements to existing products. That's a really weird flex. And that's why you're seeing the stock get traded this way.
1: And that, my friends, is what tech companies are up against. You see that? You see how pissed he is that they just made things better? That they didn't launch some crazy-ass brand-new initiative that stretches their company and is a moonshot? You see what happened there? I think that is absolutely what... That's not how they roll. That's not going to go down on the street. This is what tech companies, once they go public, are up against. And then before that, there's so many shenanigans when they've been VC'd to get to that IPO that that's its own disaster. And then once they get to the victory line, this is what happens. I find that clip to be chef's kiss choice. I'm going to also post that one in our Matrix chat room, our coder.show Matrix chat room that's going along with us. Shout out to everybody in there. Got a good pop in chat room this morning, and the Tidal bot has been started, so you can bang suggest as we go along. If you're listening on a commercial stream and you want to get in there, it's just coder.show/matrix. You can use the Element web client even. It won't hurt. It won't hurt you. Now, obviously, all these companies are dependent on the Fed lowering rates. It's the only way these tech companies are going to survive. And this AI hype train's only going to last so long. It's the only source of money right now. We need these rates to come down so that way the loans get cheaper for the people close to the money faucet. And they can invest in businesses because God knows they can't save in dollars. Well, CNBC did a little survey, and I think they're going to be disappointed. We're not going to see rate cuts anytime soon, according to their math. Who knows if they're right, but people that are expecting a rate cut in March are going to be very disappointed.
2: Morning, Carl. In contrast to the market's aggressive outlook for rates, the CNBC Fed survey sees things happening later and sees them happening not going quite as far
1: hello.
2: As the market expects. That outlook was bolstered in just the past few minutes by the
1: CNBC just did a survey of different bankers and whatnot and respondents, and their sources all together tell them that a 70% probability of rate cuts not until June. Not until June.
3: Roll.
1: I don't know if that's going to work, man. I think something's going to break.
3: I think we need the money printer.
1: Yeah.
3: We are them.
1: I think, you know, if they say June, what, that probably means April?
3: Mm-hmm.
1: I don't know.
3: Cut those rates,
1: but, you know,
3: Holmes.
1: Like, it's starting to hurt. Like, if you don't make a pivot to AI, you're basically screwed in the money department.
3: I know. Would you like some AI in your AI?
1: Yeah. Yeah. I've heard from a couple of listeners. They're like, you're right. My company is retooling and claiming to be focusing on AI products now. And it's just a random ass thing we're trying. Like, yeah, I know. He's like, don't read this on air.
3: We're a young girl from Kansas City, came to New York with dreams of making it on Broadway. But, you know, you got to pay that rent. So
1: that's true.
3: Looks like we're AI now.
1: That's what, you know what? JB is an AI podcasting play.
3: That's right.
1: Yeah. All right, we got a show to do.

0: Welcome into This Week in Bitcoin, episode 44. My name is Chris, chrislas.com, jupiterbroadcasting.com. We're going to start today off with some macro, then we'll get into why the Bitcoin community took a sharp turn into attack mode. After a couple of weeks of great news, it's attack mode. We'll talk about why. Plus, my thoughts on an economic blunder that the Trump administration seems to be just happily walking into, and much more. But we start with this vibe shift that came from the Bank of Canada this morning as I record. Their central bank lowered their benchmark interest rate overnight to 3%, which is a 25 basis point cut, the sixth in a row, so it was widely anticipated. And the central bank said in their statement, quote, "We also announced our plan to complete the normalization of our balance sheet, ending quantitative tightening. The bank will restart asset purchases in early March, beginning gradually so that its balance sheet stabilizes this year and then begins to grow modestly in line with economic growth." So they're lowering interest rates and they're suspending quantitative tightening. And in March, they're going to begin quantitative easing. So that seems to really have set the tone for the day. And later in the day, U.S. Federal Reserve Chair Jerome Powell came out, and we weren't really quite sure what to expect. The market kind of thought it was going to be kind of standard affair, but you never know. It's possible he's been getting pressure from President Trump. The Bank of Canada just lowered rates, said that they're going to begin quantitative easing in March. So everybody tuned into the Fed press conference with at least a little bit of anticipation, and then was greatly disappointed.
1: That was Chair Powell following the very first Fed meeting of 2025, one in which there was no change in interest rates as expected, but there was plenty said in the news conference we just watched. Chair Powell saying, among other things, inflation remains, quote, somewhat elevated relative to the Fed's 2% target. He said conditions in the labor market are solid. The economy is strong overall. He did point to resilient consumer spending. Still considering additional adjustments, he said, quote, "We do not need to be in a hurry."
0: No. All the good stuff, though, that really comes in the QA. So, like, in his official statement, you know, unchanged. It was a 12-0 unanimous vote. They are not changing the rate. Inflation remains, quote, "somewhat elevated," Jay Powell says. And unemployment has, quote, "stabilized at a low level," meaning it's a little soft, but not too soft for us to worry. And they also took out their statement on progress towards 2% inflation in their official remarks. They seem to kind of be admitting that we have had some stalled progress on inflation. And we'll get into that in the Q&A because that's where the good stuff is. But I want to start with the big question in the room. And that was, what is Jay Powell going to do about the fact that now on three occasions, President Trump has said that he wants the Federal Reserve to lower rates? So he was asked about that.
2: Another point the president made is on interest rates. The president was in Davos, speaking to an audience in Davos earlier today, said that he's going to demand that interest rates come down. In this outing with the press this afternoon, the president said that he feels he knows interest rates better than the folks at the Fed, and he does expect the Fed to respond to what he says in terms of demanding lower interest rates.
0: Okay, so what do you think Jay Powell said to that? What do you think? Do you think, oh yeah, I'm definitely going to lower interest rates based on political demand from the president? No, of course he didn't say that.
3: Chairman, Steve Leisman from CNBC. Mr. Chairman, at an event in Davos, to Davos anyway, the president said he'll demand that interest rates drop immediately. So I guess I have a three-part question. Has the president done this to you? Has he made that demand? Secondly, what is your response to that? And third, what effect, if anything, if any, does a president making these kind of remarks have on policy? Thank you.
4: Three questions. I'm seeing it really as one question, though. So I'm not going to have any response or comment whatsoever on what the president said. It's not appropriate for me to do so. The public should be confident that we will continue to do our work as we always have, focusing on using our tools to achieve our goals and really keeping our heads down and doing our work, and that's how we best serve the public.
3: Can you just comment on whether he's physically communicated this demand to you?
4: I've had no contact. Thanks.
0: Yeah, okay, not a big surprise there. But what does, I don't know, for some reason, continue to surprise me is that Bitcoin and crypto get brought up in every context, including the Q&A with the federal chair. And Jay Powell was asked about the risks of crypto for banks and households.
5: Hello, Chairman Powell. Mark Hamrick with Bankrate. As you know, in the annual report from the Financial Stability Oversight Council, among the risks outlined is cryptocurrency. Could you talk about those risks now? And regarding individuals and households, perhaps distinct from the concern about the financial system, do you worry that speculation in this unregulated asset class could hurt their financial well-being, or
6: do you worry that they're too dumb to take care of themselves and that you need to give them rules they can follow so that way they don't end up hurting themselves?
5: Speculation in this unregulated asset class could hurt their financial well-being, or do you think it has a place in a household's portfolio?
7: So at what point does something get considered regulated? Is it so it's not when it's taxed with clear tax rules? It's not when the Commodities Exchange Commission has said that they're an oversight body for the commodity, clearly, because according to this guy, it's unregulated. It's not that all the exchanges closely follow regulations and that my Bitcoin, if I buy it from them, is KYC'd to hell, because apparently that doesn't qualify as regulated. It's not even clear to me how gold is somehow more regulated than Bitcoin. But yet Bitcoin is a dangerous, unregulated currency, even though, unless I'm wrong, as far as I can tell, it's just as regulated as silver or gold. Maybe there's something more I don't know. If traders in silver or gold no more, please do boost in. But I find this type of question so obnoxious because it's the equivalent to the, Mr. Chairman, what about the volatility? Volatility is really scary and bad, right? Don't you think so, Mr. Chairman? That's the kind of question this is.
5: That speculation in this unregulated asset class could hurt their financial well-being, or do you think it has a place in a household's portfolio?
4: You know, so our role with Bitcoin really is to look at, with crypto, really is to look at the banks. And you know, we think it's, you know, banks are perfectly able to serve crypto customers as long as they...
7: Wait, what? Well, that's a bit of a tone shift. That's a bit of a tone shift from Operation Chokepoint 2.0, where the Fed was working hand in glove with Liz Warren and others to go after banks that engaged in crypto services. I mean, let's rewind this for a second. Before, like, I don't know, last year? I mean, 60 seconds ago? 10 minutes ago? Before then, Jay Powell did not have this tone. This is, and he talked, oh, I've always felt this way. Yeah, I've always thought this. My voice, you know how I've always felt about Bitcoin.
4: Look at the banks and you know, we think it's, you know, banks are perfectly able to serve crypto customers as long as they understand and can manage the risks. And it's safe, you know, safe and soundness. Many of a good number of our banks that we regulate and supervise do that. You know, the threshold has been a little higher for banks engaging in crypto activities, and that's because they're so new. And you know, we don't want to make the mistake. If you're making a choice to conduct that activity inside a bank, which is inside the federal safety net with deposit insurance, then you want to be pretty sure that it's a safe and sound activity. So, you know, we're not against innovation, and we certainly don't want to take actions that would cause banks to, you know, to terminate customers who are perfectly legal just because of excess risk aversion, maybe related to regulation and supervision.
7: Certainly not. Never, ever would take any actions like that. Then he was asked to follow, well, what about households? What about households holding crypto? That's scary and dangerous, right?
4: That's kind of a... It's not really our bailiwick. You want people to be knowledgeable about the financial engagements that they have, and that's why we have, you know, the securities laws that we have. It's why, you know, if you read a mutual fund prospectus or individual stock prospectus, you want households to have the chance to understand the risk that they're taking. And you know, I do think it would be helpful if there were a greater regulatory apparatus around crypto, and I think that's something Congress was working on quite a lot. We've actually spent a lot of time, you know, with members of Congress working together with them on various things. And I think that would be a very constructive thing for Congress to do. Thank you.
7: Yeah. You know, if consumers just had a prospectus sheet on Trump coin, then they could be making an educated guess on the shit coin that they're buying. That would make all the difference for sure. So here we go. Interest rate futures right now, they show probably a base cut in June. That's probably where we're going to get our first cut, but we'll see. We'll see. I don't know. I'm a little more optimistic in that regard. The next scheduled FOMC meeting is March 18th and the 19th. I wouldn't be surprised if we saw some sort of policy change. Maybe they stop quantitative tightening. Maybe nothing. Or maybe a 25 basis point rate cut. Jay Powell did say today that we don't necessarily need to wait for a 2% inflation before we start cutting rates. So there you go, right? So that's been a kind of non-news story, I think, as the market internalizes what's happening here for rates in the States. But what was big news is just as the show wrapped up last week, we got official executive order actions. And I think there's some good stuff in here for Bitcoiners.
2: Yep, Morgan, that's right. The president signed 5 executive orders here at the White House just a few moments ago. And we're getting the details now on this cryptocurrency-related executive order that he signed, which establishes a working group at the White House led by David Sacks to look at cryptocurrency policy to stop what they call regulatory overreach on cryptocurrency. One important point here, because there's some question about whether the president would go ahead and establish some kind of strategic reserve fund of cryptocurrency. This executive order does not do that. What they say specifically here is that the working group will be tasked with developing a federal regulatory framework governing digital assets, including stablecoins, and evaluating the creation of a strategic national digital assets stockpile. So the word evaluating there is doing a lot of work. Basically, that means this working group is going to take a look at it and maybe make some recommendations down the line. So, you know, no concrete movement in that direction. You might get a sense that this kind of opens the door a little bit from this White House to take a stronger look at that than certainly the previous White House would have done last week. But there you go on cryptocurrency. Also,
7: okay, now be honest. Were you hoping with the swipe of a Sharpie that Trump was going to create a strategic Bitcoin stash? And were you disappointed when instead what you got was a working group that's going to study the issue? I don't think you should be. I don't think you should be upset about this. I've always been concerned that Trump was going to try to do this by executive action. And if he creates a Bitcoin reserve or a stockpile, as he puts it, with a executive order, very simply could be undone by the next guy or the guy or gal after him. Absolutely possible. It's a total threat. And it would be a temporary pump. And then, you know, could you imagine the crash when the next POTUS comes in and decides to remove Bitcoin and the strategic stash? That'd be horrendous. This working group, when he talked about this during the campaign, this working group will ideally interface with Senator Lummis and others that are trying to create this at the bill level, at the law level, and hopefully work with them hand in hand to create something sustainable. The problem is, it appears this process is being perverted by shitcoins.

0: Okay, emergency press conference.
1: This is Jack Mahlers, CEO of Strike. And he and many others have been putting the word out about bad actors in the crypto space that are attempting to influence the White House process and the Trump family, specifically Eric Trump and others, with money, bribes, FUD, and propaganda to make the Bitcoin reserve a digital assets reserve that features Made in America XRP.
0: Ripple is undermining American prosperity and freedom. I can confirm Ripple is actively spending millions of dollars trying to undermine a strategic Bitcoin reserve in the United States of America. This is not just an attack on Bitcoin, but on principles of transparency, on fairness, and on our national security. A Bitcoin strategic reserve would be one of the most important economic announcements in American history. I personally would put it on par with Nixon in 1971. However, it would be the first positive economic announcement that comes from the United States in the last 100 years. In 1933, the U.S. made an economic announcement. What was it? We're confiscating your gold. In 1971, the U.S. made an economic announcement. What was it? We're divorcing ourselves from the gold standard. We're divorcing ourselves from being governed by the immutable laws of Mother Nature so that we can debase your money and inflate your life. In 2008, the U.S. made an economic announcement. What was it? It was, we are bailing out and protecting private corporations, banks, and Wall Street at the expense of you, the public. If the U.S. goes on to make an economic announcement that is the support of a Bitcoin strategic reserve, it will not act against its people in the best interest of the public. It will do the opposite. This is a money that is owned, operated, and governed by the people. Governments and corporations own a fraction of this network. Who owns it? Who had first access? The people, the public. This is about being pro-industry, pro-jobs, pro-energy, pro-growth, pro-technology. This is about solving our deficits. This is about leaning into the future and investing in prosperity for generations to come.
1: And the reason I think why Jack and Bitcoiners get so fired up is XRP, Ripple, in particular, has been attacking this process. And it is the shitcoin of major shitcoins out there. If you have any insight why the normies love XRP, please tell me. Anytime I've ever went to a normie accountant and asked them if they do crypto taxes and Bitcoin, they start talking to me about XRP. I'm not kidding you. It's happened more than once. XRP has attacked Bitcoin the most voraciously. Voraciously? You know, they specifically funded Greenpeace to demonize Bitcoin's environmental impact. They have funded anti-Bitcoin lobbyists. They funded Kamala's campaign, specifically because they're pro-CBDC. They've been sued by the SEC for being a security, and then instead of taking responsibility for that, they gaslit XRP bag holders. They've pre-mined every coin that's ever going to be in existence all at once, and then they hand it out like the rich. And then embarrassingly, XRP's ledger history is even a total shit show. Their first block, or ledger as they put it, is ledger 32569, because everything before ledger 32569 was lost. So they just lost all those transactions going back to the number one ledger. 35,000 just gone. All the coins created too in those first blocks, no doubt. Such a shame that those early blocks are gone. So it's clearly a security. It's the pinnacle of crypto fiat, all created at once, no proof of work required. And it particularly benefits one company and one founder. That should not be in the strategic reserve. It's not like gold or silver or even cheese. Bitcoin is. Ripple XRP is not. So this is why the Bitcoiners, and then because they're actively spending money and time trying to confuse the White House and the senators involved, It has folks like Jack and myself a little bit worked up.
0: Equality, inclusion, the leader of the free world, adopting technology that promotes American ideals, a money that we don't control, but that we support, that both aids to solve our country's biggest problems and promotes the world we want to see as Americans and its people. Now, Ripple. Ripple is a for-profit company. It prints its own token in XRP, and it is asking the U.S. government to support its monopoly. I ask you this, why should the U.S. government back a privately owned currency? This is corporate lobbying disguised as innovation. This is corporate lobbying disguised as tech, growth, jobs, industry. Ripple created all of its currency, issued it to themselves, and relies on the public to buy it. This is not the money for the people. This is not in the best interest of the public. This is in the best interest of a private corporation. This is an economic announcement that would be like 2008, that would be like 1971, that would be like 1933. This is against what this new administration and President Trump stands for. This is against the best interest of the United States of America. It is absurd and ridiculous, and Ripple needs to stand down immediately. Not only are they undermining future prosperity and the United States benefiting from the technological innovation that is Bitcoin, but they are also trying to take advantage of the situation and benefit themselves. Call your representatives and demand an investigation into Ripple's lobbying efforts. Tweet publicly. Post your comments publicly. I've begun fighting back. I will not stand for this. I am an American. I plan to have children and raise them in America. I will not let Ripple undermine our prosperity, freedom, and benefiting from Bitcoin, a neutral, fair money for the people, for the public. Because this isn't just about Bitcoin versus Ripple. It's about whether the future of money belongs to the people or to private corporations. And it is up to us to decide.
1: Now, part of this service of this show is I like to try to arm you with information so you can plan and hedge appropriately for yourself, for your friends, for your family, for your workplace. And one of the things that I think we should talk about, because it is going to impact Bitcoiners, is this concept and expectation that seems to be out there and encouraged by the current administration that prices are going to come back down. The Trump administration campaigned on bringing prices down. You know, eggs have been specifically mentioned in here. And I thought maybe after the election, they'd shut up about bringing prices down and just focus on wage increases and stabilizing prices. But that is definitely not what they're doing. Here is Vice President J.D. Vance in a recent interview that's been going around the internet, but I have a different take than most people.
2: You campaigned on lowering prices for consumers. We've seen all of these executive orders. Which one lowers prices?
3: We have done a lot, and there have been a number of executive orders that have caused already jobs to start coming back into our country, which is a core part of lowering prices.
1: Now, I'm going to say there, first of all, the first question is lousy. She knows, and if she doesn't know, she should be fired, that there's not an executive order that comes out that says, Safeway, you need to lower your prices. That's not how this works, right? The executive office can take actions that will encourage the support of the market. They can't directly tell any, well, maybe like in certain circumstances under the Defense Production Act or things like that. So it's just a stupid bad question, like really a stinker if you think about it. Totally ignorant. But as we continue, I think it reveals a bad strategy by Vance and Trump.
3: More capital investment, more job creation in our economy is one of the things that's going to drive down prices for all consumers, but also raise wages so that people can afford to buy the things that they need.
1: Now that, right there, that's the best possible answer to what was a very bad question.
3: If you look at our slate of executive orders. No,
1: I like that she chuckles in there. So grocery prices aren't going to come down because that's hilarious.
3: But also raise wages so that people can afford to buy the things that they need. If you look at our slate of executive orders, no, Margaret, prices are going to come down, but it's going to take a little bit of time.
1: No, JD, they're not going to come down. Prices are not going to come down.
3: Of executive orders. No, Margaret, prices are going to come down, but it's going to take a little bit of time, mm-hmm. right? The president has been president for all of 5 days. I think that in those 5 days, he's accomplished more than Joe Biden did in 4 years. It's been an incredible breakneck pace of activity. We're going to work with Congress. We're, of course, going to have more executive orders. And we're going to try the way that you lower prices is that you encourage more capital investment into our country. And yes,
1: you're not going to lower prices. I mean, they really should stop saying this. And you should not plan or expect on this. At best, you know, they could stabilize prices broadly. They could make policies that incentivize increasing of wages so that wages go up faster than the cost of goods. So it feels like relatively things have gotten cheaper. They can do that to a limited degree. But other than a few things, prices are not coming down. Maybe on a couple of things, right? There's a few things you can increase the, you know, the amount of, like oil, or the amount of people working on something, and you'll get more of that resource. And so you can bring down the cost for a bit. But generally, once you bring down the cost of a commodity, you increase demand overall. And so then demand actually accelerates. So even then, it's kind of temporary. They really just, you know, just think about this. Think about a steak. Let's just make this really simple. Think about a steak and everything involved that sets the price on that steak. From somebody raising a cow and paying for the feed, to transport it and the butcher, and the fuel involved, of course, to wrapping it up in that styrofoam and that plastic and putting it out on the shelf. All of the different costs that are in that pipeline, from the birth of the cow to the piece of meat going on the cellophane in the store. You would have to lower the cost at every one of those individual steps that touch that piece of meat. Across the board, all of those, the butcher, the transportation, the cow, the feed, the person that sells the livestock, the cut that the grocery store takes, the pay for the people that wrap it and put it out on the shelves. All of those costs collectively would have to come down to make that steak cheaper. And that is true for every item in that grocery store, with every single item having its own unique supply chain dynamics. It's possible. You generally don't see that happen unless there's a pretty bad recession, though. So you just should stop saying this. And as Bitcoiners, we should stop, if you have been, thinking that this is going to happen. Things are not going to get cheaper. It does not matter who is in the White House. Things are not going to get cheaper. The rate of their cost can slow. So the price feels like it's stable. But even at a 2% inflation rate, things do not stay the same price. It is built into the system. And I don't know why they're saying this, because it's so easy to measure. I can look at the price of eggs today, and I can look at the price of eggs in 6 months. Now, eggs might actually come down because of bird flu, but you get the general point. You can look at the price of milk or cheese or cereal or whatever it is. I don't care, top ramen. You can look at the price today, and you can look at the price in 6 months, and you can see that the price didn't go down. So I don't know why they would be claiming this. But do not plan on this, as Bitcoiners do not plan on this. And if I'm wrong, you know what, so what? You got some extra purchasing power, so it's not so bad, right? I just don't know why they insist on saying this. If you think prices are going to come down, then you don't know how the economy works. And if you don't know how the economy works, then you probably shouldn't be trying to fix the economy. I don't mean to harp on this, but it matters. It matters, I think. And, you know, you just kind of look at the situation. People just want relief. And I think, I believe that they want to deliver it. And I do think that some of the things they're doing are going to provide more help than the previous administration. But those things are going to stabilize prices. They're going to slow inflation, potentially, maybe. But then other actions, like tariffs and other things, are going to be inflationary. And so I think, at least over Q1, for a while, we're going to see a lot of these things get rolled out as appointees get into their position and start executing policies, as situations come up and tariffs come up as a response. Q1, at least, is going to be sorting some of this out and realizing that prices aren't coming back down. They're not exploding like they were, but in some areas, they're still a little hot and they're still rising. Inflation still is a long-term play here, even if Jay Powell's feeling pretty good. It's not 100% licked. It's kind of a best-case scenario for Bitcoiners. I hate to say this, but if we just look at this through the lens of Bitcoin, this is good. You've got an administration that is clearly more crypto-friendly. Does that mean a few shitcoins get through the door? Probably. Why do you care? Why do you care? Just sit back and watch the government get screwed. It's going to be fun. They're going to get rugged, and it's going to be hilarious. Bitcoin's a superior product. So even if all the shitcoins get through the front door, it doesn't matter. Bitcoin still wins. It's a better product, and it has a better network. What do we like it? 60-ish percent dominance right now in the crypto market, too. So, I mean, I don't love the idea that a Bitcoin reserve could be a digital asset reserve. And I love the idea that inflation's running hot and our politicians are telling us the prices are going to come down. But none of it is extreme. None of it is beyond manageable. And it means it's bullish for Bitcoin long term. All of this lines up to be bullish for Bitcoin. A more crypto-friendly administrative state, that is temporarily bullish for Bitcoin. Inflation remaining a little warm, a little hotter than we'd like, that is bullish long term for Bitcoin, both in adoption and just in price asset evaluation. It all comes together for Bitcoin at the end. I'd love to know your thoughts on any of this, especially the idea that, you know, the prices are never coming down. I don't know. What do you think? I have a question that I just been, it's on the back of my mind, and I want to put it out there to the audience and just kind of trying to get, like, you know, I could do this from time to time, trying to get a sense of where the people are at. I would like to know, did you stack sats before you started boosting the shows? And if you didn't, do you stack sats now? Or have you always stacked sats? Or maybe, are you only interacting with sats when it comes time to boost? And otherwise, you don't hold any sats. So you follow what I'm asking? I'm trying to get a sense of, did you interact with Bitcoin and hold sats before you boosted? If you didn't, do you now? Did you always, and this just became supplementary to your Bitcoin activity? Or is it the only Bitcoin activity you engage in? Trying to figure that out. This wasn't a banger week for the show in terms of sat revenue. You know, kind of has been slowing a little bit. I kind of worry that with the price, the Bitcoin price over 100,000, we're going to start seeing fewer and fewer boosts. I hope we can prove that wrong, because every boost counts no matter the size. And I know that's cliche, but it is true. Because what we're doing is building something long term, something bigger over the years. I and many other podcasters are creating our own podcaster Bitcoin reserve. It's a reserve built through the proof of work of creating content week in and week out. And I suspect that the podcasters, and there's a few thousand of them out there who have adopted this Bitcoin standard and value for value, I think they're going to pave a way for a more honest kind of media in the future, right? Because they're securing today a roadmap and a runway for tomorrow where they don't have to have sponsors. They don't have to even care what people with money say. They can stay independent. But I think the bigger thing than that, even, the thing that would really matter to me as a listener, because we've all seen our favorite show disappear at some point. Some, like a show or a magazine, some piece of content that couldn't stay alive because it wasn't sustainable. And a lot of these live and die on the fiat ad market. But by these podcasts, building a Bitcoin reserve, they're building something that can last and last, something that can be sustainable. And it means your favorite show doesn't disappear because it's been built on top of a durable Bitcoin standard. So I hope you will continue to boost even as this, you know, the price is above 100,000. Because I think podcasts like this and others, well, I like to think we're building something special. And I'd like to think that in a couple of years, it's going to pay off. In a few years, it's going to pay off for these podcasters who kept their nose down, didn't say yes to a bunch of sponsor money, instead went directly to the audience, and built themselves a runway so they have a sustainable media business years down the road that doesn't require kowtowing to big advertisers. I hope you will support the show with a boost. So please do boost in.

We do have some stuff coming up. A massive bank wants to stack billions of Bitcoin. A couple of states are on the verge of launching a Bitcoin reserve. A city just went Bitcoin friendly. Final clip of the week. Our last track. 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If you want to stack sats by paying bills, that's the Fold card. That's how I stack sats, by paying my everyday bills. And then I get access to my Bitcoin value without selling it by using Salt Lending. I have links to all of those in the show notes. Yes, you can support the show just by doing what you do. Thank you, everybody who does.

0: Oh, there it is. I was like, Jesus, is it ever going to fire? All right, we have some boost to get into, and our first boost is also our baller boost, as we do. And it's from Sat Squanch, and he's coming in with 66,667 sats.
1: Hey, Rich Lobster!
0: Hey, Sat Squanch, and he writes, thanks for reminding us that Bitcoin is hope for all of us, and thank God for Ross's release. This is the best yet to come. Ross's story epitomizes me that with Bitcoin, even bad things can be turned for good, and good things can't be confiscated. Oh, well said. Yeah, it really, God, just something about seeing Ross freed really felt like, okay, this is good. This is, there, you know, nature is healing. Thank you, Sat Squatch. It's good to hear from you. Our next boost comes from Block 7. He's got 20,000 sats. Hey, all right. Your time and input is invaluable. Really stoked that you put this out for newcomers and OGs. It took me back to the day I heard the news. I had forgotten my Silk Road login, but it was a wild time. I, of course, never bought or sold anything, thankfully. Also never knew I shared a birthday with him. How about that? Rock on, Chris. Keep us going and don't stop. Oh, well, thank you. I definitely checked out the Silk Road back in the day. And, you know, it has this sort of, I don't know, reputation as a dark web marketplace, but it was, you know, it was like a PHP app or whatever. And it had some frames with the sidebar and, you know, listings in the middle with reviews. I mean, the nice thing that I think people overlook about Silk Road is you had reviewers on the buyers and sellers. So imagine something that's always been illegal and done out in the streets where you could get stabbed or shot or ripped off or get a bag of something bogus. Silk Road just totally flipped that on its head. You had reviews and reputations, and so it behooved you to participate in the system and be well-behaved. And I don't know, man, like, in a way, you know, they were talking about how dangerous it was, but in a way, that to me seems like a much safer situation, right? I mean, it's still illegal, but at least it's not what I, you know, like the danger that I just described. I don't know. I don't think Ross ever deserved what he got, and I'm glad he's out. And thank you for the boost block. Listener Jeff is here, a.k.a. producer Jeff, with a row of 6,666 lucky numbers.
2: Well, that's not possible. Nothing can do that.
0: Yeah, I know. I know.
3: Everything's under control.
0: Super informative episode. Not sure what effect this pardon may have for the Bitcoin community. Frankly, all crimes are committed with all forms of value, and those crimes should be just fine justice. Making an example out of someone for crimes committed with a out on the fringe at the time, currency is horrible, regardless of the guilt or the crime. One should find justice for their crimes and nothing more. It reminds me of how Nintendo ruined a man's life for making mod chips. Seems like the punishment just didn't fit the crime. Personally, not a fan of any drug dealer, regardless of how they do it, including pharmaceutical ones. Ah, calling out the pharmaceuts. You know, he never sold drugs. He just built the website. Kind of letting adults do what they do. You know, he's a libertarian. You know, very libertarian thing to do. And yeah, right. Maybe a few years in jail, you know, like everybody else got like 3 or 5 years in jail. Okay, maybe, right? But multiple life sentences with no chance of parole for creating the PHP website that other people use to sell drugs? Ooh, doggy. Tell you what, seems like a lot. Hey, look, there's Gene Bean, and he's got a whole big old row of ducks. Thank you, PJ. And Gene Bean writes, the nuclear waste from the military gets buried just like the rest of it, as far as I know. But where, Gene? Where? And why does it not seem to be a problem? Or does it leak and they just don't tell us? Gene says, regarding Liquid, any downside to running the Bolts web app? Myself, or is it beneficial to just use Bolts.exchange, in your opinion? Either way, I think the Bolts web app is just actually interacting with the back end of Bolts.exchange. I use both. You could also look at swap.io. There's another one over there for pegging in and out of Liquid, and sometimes their rates are a little bit cheaper, but I do love Bolts.exchange. If I got tattoos of Bitcoin companies, Bolts.exchange would be one of them. Boosting in what he says, also, I wanted to boost in. What's the point? I don't really follow you. Boosting in, what is the post of mine? Because others here could show authors the V4V way. Gene, I don't even understand what that sentence is. I don't even, Gene, I don't even know. But I do like the sentiment in the Noster post you link. He says, I'm a big believer in value for value and such. I send sats to podcasts like Chris Fisher's This Week in Bitcoin all the time. I recently learned of Broken Money by Lynn Alden. I'm finishing it up tonight. I've learned so much from that book that I want to send her some value back as well. The result of my first Boostagram Lightning payment with a message attached to the book author. I say this not to brag, but in hopes of spreading the value for value model beyond podcasting 2.0 apps. Now, Gene, I am with you on that, good buddy. Boy, oh boy, I tell you what, I would love to, not books, yes, books, music, obvious, right? Right?
3: You're doing a good job.
0: But wouldn't it also be great to see software? Please, please, can somebody please, please tell software developers about Boost?
4: Never tell me the odds.
0: Just make it so. And Gene, maybe you're starting the process. Thanks for sharing that with me. IT Guy 05 is here with 2,000 sats.
5: Why you gotta put numbers and letters together? Why can't you just go f*** yourself?
0: Oh, here we go. All in the family. It's family ties is what you were talking about with Michael J. Fox. Family ties. That's it. The reason why I also watched All in the Family, so around the same time, because I was at an Airbnb, and I think I was using, like, Pluto TV, you know? And I'm just looking for something to watch, because it's just, like, the built-in apps on this old smart TV. I really got to get a portable kit and just be able to bring my own media. But I couldn't believe they were talking about the Federal Reserve and interest rates and all of that. It's just really funny. But thank you for the correction, IT guy. And it's nice to hear from you. Thanks for the boost. Vault Bytes here with a row of ducks. That's 2,222 cents. I think the crypto space has its share of retards just like the state money has. But Bitcoin's resilience will prevail. It's your own choice. What kind of money do you want to use? Not only that, Vault Byte, but just think about all these countries, especially like in the UK and in the EU and other areas. I mean, I don't know of all of them, but I know there's something north of 80 countries, something ridiculous, some high number of countries that are all looking into CBDCs. I wonder how many countries are looking into a CBDC? Because it's ridiculous right now. Oh, okay. Over 130 countries are currently exploring the development of a central bank digital currency representing 98% of global GDP. And if you narrow it just down to the G20 countries, 44 countries are piloting CBDCs right now in the G20 countries, which is up from 36 last year. So 44 this year from 36 last year. Okay, Vault? So think about this. Damn near everybody in the West is about to become an altcoiner or a crypto coiner of some kind. It might be a state coin, but they're going to be an altcoin user. And this entire time, they could have been buying into Bitcoin, you know, and they would have their state coin and they could have a coin that is outside the state system. Is it that weird once all money is cryptocurrency? It's not that weird. But they couldn't get their thick heads past it. And now they're going to end up being a shitcoin user anyways. And I just think it's hilarious. Thank you, Vault Byte. Appreciate the boost. Ace Ackerman's back with Rodux. Inevitably, the meme coins only cannibalize each other. Shitcoins are for gamblers and degenerates. The smart money goes to Bitcoin. I think Ross Ulbricht emerges as a high-quality ambassador for sensible Bitcoin adoption. Oh, I would love that. Let's break this down. Great boost. You're right. The shitcoins are just stealing liquidity from each other constantly, right? These meme coins launch, Melania coin launches. It steals like 50, 60% liquidity from Trump coin. It's crazy. It's really crazy. Also, there is a really interesting stat, and I wish I had this hot and ready for you. I do not. Every time Bitcoin has hit 100,000, you know, because we've hit 100,000, then drop below, then we get back to 100,000, then we drop below, then we get to 100,000 like the last 4 or 5 times, which to be expected, it's a big number. Altcoins are at a lower evaluation. Things like ETH and Avalanche and whatever else, you know, especially ETH. ETH is the, you know, like the first time we hit 100,000, ETH is like at $4,000. I'm making these numbers up. The second time Bitcoin gets back to 100,000, ETH is at like 3,800. Third time, ETH at like 34. Now ETH at like 3,200. Each time, the other coins have gone down substantially in value. Where's that money going? It's going to Bitcoin. It just does it so slowly, you don't see it. But when you zoom out and look at the charts and price things in Bitcoin, go price ETH in Bitcoin. Go price pretty much every other coin in Bitcoin. They all eventually collapse down. That's why we say just buy Bitcoin, hold it for 4 years. Don't mess around with the meme coins. Maybe you'll get lucky on a weird Friday and you'll make $1 million on Trump coin, maybe. But you just put the proof of work in, you stack sats, you hold on to it. Thank you, Ace. It's good to hear from you. Thank you, everybody, who boosted in. I got some nice comments below the 2,000 SAT cutoff line for reading on the share, on the air. Thank you, everybody, including Nick and others who sent nice messages. We had also 37 of you stream sats as you listened. So collectively, the show stacked 88,618 sats by you sat streamers. Thank you very much. I really do appreciate that. And then when you combine that with all of you that boosted, which was 9 of you this week, we had a grand total of 195,997 sats. Not a blowaway episode. Maybe people don't like the Ross stuff. Maybe it's the Bitcoin price. But I'd love the support. The show continues on. Working hard. If you'd like to boost, I'll have links in the show notes, but you can get started with Fountain FM and Strike, or use the links in the show notes for River or the Bitcoin Whale. They're on the Lightning Network as well. And then you just need a podcasting 2.0 app. Or if you don't want to switch podcast apps, you can use Breeze, B-R-E-E-Z. 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There's a lot of ways to get involved and have fun, and I appreciate it.

I have a few things I want to follow up. This is pretty wild. The Czech head central bank wants to buy billions of dollars in Bitcoin. The central bank head is pushing to invest 5% of the nation's 146 billion reserves into Bitcoin. And you can imagine if the central bank

0: isn't enough, Vancouver, which I told you they were working on, has passed the Bitcoin-friendly city motion, and things are looking up.
1: Inside Vancouver City Hall, the mayor is bullish on Bitcoin.
2: I think it's the greatest invention ever in human history.
1: Ken Sim, the chartered accountant and investment banker turned business owner, says the city can't afford not to consider investing in cryptocurrency.
3: Bitcoin's also the number one performing asset on the planet over the last 16 years. If we don't do something to shore up our balance sheet going forward, you know, we're not going to be able to provide the same level of services.
1: Yesterday, council passed Sim's motion directing staff to explore holding cryptocurrency in reserve and accepting payments in Bitcoin for everything from parking tickets to property tax. Economists suggest crypto caution.
4: If you want to be a progressive city, you should be looking at, you know, how the world is changing, and Bitcoin is making a huge impact. But as I said, very, very few people use it. There is a huge question mark over its long-term value. And so I think exploring it is probably where it will end.
0: This is their expert. So let's go through each one of these, because it's always fun to kind of respond to some of these, like, just maybe these are automatic. Like, they read these back in 2018. And so when their brain is activated and they're supposed to be an expert, they go to, like, well, I read that Wired said this once. And so if I repeat this, it's probably accurate.
4: Progressive city, you should be looking at, you know, how the world is changing, and Bitcoin is making a huge impact.
0: Okay. I like that he acknowledges that Bitcoin's making a big impact, but then he says nobody's using it. Well, how does it make a big impact if nobody's using it?
4: But as I said, very, very few people use it.
0: You know, does BlackRock not count? The most successful ETF launch in history? What about like the 15 other ETFs when you go all around the world that have literally thousands of users, and then you have all of the millions of on-chain users? Like, what is the threshold for a lot of users? Because is it billions? Like, what is it for this guy? Clearly, it's not whatever Bitcoin is, which seems to be pretty huge in my estimation.
4: There is a huge question mark over its long-term value.
0: Yeah, okay, because you know what? The volatility is so scary, right? The volatility is so scary. Well, Bitcoin is the only asset that comes back, right? This Lynn wrote this in a newsletter, and I just thought this was so perfect. She says, in fact, Bitcoin is the only asset I'm aware of that has had four separate instances of drawing down over 75% and bouncing back to an all-time new high each time. That's how assets are monetized. That's not how bubbles work. Bitcoin is not tulips. Bitcoin is not a bubble. You don't have something that collapses and then reinflates and then collapses. That's not a bubble. That is an asset growing. And each time it levels off at a newer, higher rate. You look at it $100,000, and this argument still is accepted on air.
4: But as I said, very, very few people use it. There is a huge question mark over its long-term value. And so I think exploring it is probably where it will end.
1: If the city does decide to dive into cryptocurrency, there is a looming legal question. Provincial law prevents municipalities from accepting it as payment or using it to make investments.
3: A lot of the rules that currently exist are pretty much outdated.
0: It really shows you the uphill battle that some of these Bitcoin, I guess, legislative actions are going to have to take, right? I mean, even if they get past the study phase, then they have to, like, you know, get past the whole we can't use it as an investment means phase. It's just so dumb. It's so bad. It's so bad. Let's talk about something better. Last week, I gave Anthony Pompliano a hard time because he went on CNBC and just absolutely did not manage to explain the difference between crappy meme coins and Bitcoin. I couldn't believe it. It was like a setup, and he just managed to not knock it out of the park. So when the Mooch went on CBS, and I think it's like their Sunday morning show with millions of more viewers, I thought, oh boy, Anthony Scaramucci is going to blow it, and he's going to embarrass Bitcoiners in front of the nation. But I don't know, maybe he did all right. Maybe he even did better than Pomp. Let's see how he did, and you tell me what you think.
5: Do me a glossary check, Anthony.
0: You see the struggling to breathe, the searching for words. Do me a glossary check, Anthony. You know, like, it's this is major. He's annoyed by it. He struggles to understand

0: still.
1: Do me a glossary check, Anthony. Bitcoin, stablecoin, meme coin, tokens, are they all the same thing?
2: No. And so what Bitcoin really is, and without giving up too much detail on television to bore people, but it's become a durable, stable, long-term store of value. And I say stable because it's never been hacked. It's sort of impregnable, and it's scarce, and it's immutable. It's volatile, though, and it goes up and down as the society is adopting Bitcoin. We've experienced high volatility in Bitcoin, but it's the best performing asset over the last 10 years. And so if you read something like Neil Ferguson's book, The Ascent of Money, it checks all of the boxes of what human beings like in their money in terms of using it as a technology to trade goods and services with each other.
3: This is it. I don't know, maybe Mooch, maybe you're listening to the show and you heard me say, talk about it as good money. You're doing it. Like, I couldn't believe it. When he goes to the, it's good money, like, yes, yes, this is what you focus on. Oh.
2: A meme coin is really just a gambling token. It has a blockchain technology to it, and you can transfer it back and forth to each other, but it really doesn't have that much value, and it hasn't really been adopted by the mainstream financial institutions. And you mentioned some other things. Those are also, you know, security-like instruments in the world of technology, but nothing is as durable or as sustainable as Bitcoin.
3: There you go. How hard was that? Good job, Mooch. Pomp, what are you doing? What are you doing? Also, I thought this was just fun. You know, I love watching local news because it's always a little bit less polished than the national stuff. I don't know. I enjoy that more. And it's also interesting to see local news have to talk about Bitcoin because there's genuine interest in their local community. But they're not experts, and they have to acknowledge that, or they have to at least be disingenuous. They have to pick a route, right? So it's always funny to see which way they're going to go.
4: Another record set today by the price of Bitcoin. How many of you understand it? I don't.
3: Okay, so we know what route he's chosen, the humility route, which I applaud.
4: I can't teach you about it, but today I talked with a financial advisor who believes you need to learn more about it.
5: Ray Houstu watches the financial station for a Bitcoin price.
6: There it is right there.
3: Imagine staring at the Fox Business price ticker lower third all day, waiting for the Bitcoin price to come across. That's how this boomer's getting his Bitcoin prices. I'm not trying to be an ageist, but that's not something anybody younger would ever even think of, right? They've got widgets on their phone. I'm not even lying, guys. I've got a Bitcoin price widget on my watch, okay? I've got price widgets on everything, all right? I've got websites bookmarked with different types of ways of displaying the Bitcoin price depending on my mood, right? I'm not waiting for Fox Business to every 10 minutes scroll the price, whatever the price was 5 minutes ago when they updated the lower third. It's just like never even crossed my mind. This guy literally stands around watching the TV waiting for the price ticker. Okay, so he's going to tell us about Bitcoin.
5: Ray Houstu watches the financial station for a Bitcoin price.
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7: I absolutely advise everybody to do your homework on it, to research this. It is something that you need to know and learn about.
5: Ray Houstu is a financial advisor. He was a doubter at first on Bitcoin, but he studied it, finding a paper which explained the blockchain technology Bitcoin is based on.
3: All right, my guy. They got a decent guy here. In fact, you'll come to discover, he went in specifically wanting to criticize Bitcoin, looking for things to dog on it about, does the research, and comes away with the conclusion, wait, this is actually really good technology. Like, I love those conversion stories.
7: And I read that, and I was blown away by it because I just wanted to find a reason to tell people this was garbage, and I couldn't.
5: Houstu can't say whether you should buy it or not. Every person's situation is different. He believes demand for Bitcoin right now is based on two things. The SEC approved it for exchange-traded products, and Donald Trump embracing digital assets.
7: The Bitcoin is the network itself. So the government can't control it. A bank can't control it. The central banks can't control it. And that's part of the reason that people are excited about it.
5: Bitcoin seemed more like a gaming token and novelty instrument when it started 15 years ago. Now, it's recognized like other investments, which are centuries old.
7: Right up there was silver and oil and everything else.
5: Houstu believes Bitcoin has proven that it's here to stay.
7: It's like gold, only it's much more efficient than gold. You don't have to pay to store it. You don't have to pay to transport it. You don't have to pay to protect it. You don't have to cut, you know, with gold, you can't cut slivers off to pay for things. All those you can do with Bitcoin.
4: Now, there will only be 21 million Bitcoin mined. There are 56 million millionaires around the world. If every one of them wanted to own a full Bitcoin, they couldn't.
3: I like that little, I left that little bit at the end there just because I like it. The millionaire, if every one of them wanted to, they couldn't. Okay, you heard me mention tulip bubble. How many times have you heard Bitcoin called tulips? It's the modern tulip mania. Well, you know, for a little background, tulip mania lasted approximately 3 to 4 years. Okay, so first of all, Bitcoin is a little bit older than that. And it went from 1634 to like 1637. Collapsed, I believe, in February of 1637. And, you know, it has such resonance in our history, but the overall impact of the tulip bubble on the Dutch economy was relatively limited at the time and actually has cemented the Dutch as the source for the best tulips in the world for the remainder of history. So they've done pretty well. But to compare Bitcoin to tulips is a demonstration of someone's ignorance of how these things work and of how bubbles work. And I just talked about how bubbles work with Lynn's article, which I'll try to link to the entire thing in the show notes. But Michael Saylor was, and I haven't played a clip of his for a while, he was at a Q&A interview at a special all-access event. I got the details for you here. This is the description. At the exclusive CEO reception during the ICR Conference 2025, Michael Saylor, executive chairman of MicroStrategy, captivated the audience in an engaging interview with CNBC's Morgan Brennan. The invitation-only event provided a unique platform for Saylor to share his insights on cryptocurrency and the future of digital assets. And there was a Q&A portion at the end, and this guy who's all smart, and he's figured it out. You know, Michael Saylor doesn't know what he's doing. He spent all these billions of dollars because he didn't realize that Bitcoin is just another tulip mania. And so he says, hey, it looks like tulip mania to me. What say you, silly Michael?
0: He is a science historian. I've read 100,000 pages of history.
3: It starts as a science historian. That's how he starts. As a science historian, I'm like, oh boy, it's going to be one of these answers.
0: And I think the story of history is humanity's condition was improved when we got clean water, clean food, clean air, electricity, clean power, when we got petroleum, when we got cars, when we got nuclear energy, when we got antibiotics. If you look at the plight of the humanity for thousands of years, people are dying at age 30. There's a 40% infant mortality rate because the food's dirty, the water's dirty, and they've got no hope. And when they were dying of dirty water and dirty food, they didn't know they were dying of dirty water and dirty food. We bled George Washington to death. Every rich person in the Middle Ages died of gout because they drank red wine because they couldn't drink water because it was contaminated. And so all of these companies, if you look at the mortality rate of a corporation is 99%. The average life expectancy of a company is 10 to 15 years. And you can say, well, we'll just take it for granted. Companies should only last 10 years. Just like, you know, 40% of your kids, maybe they should just die before the age of 5 because that's just the way God willed it. Or maybe we should just die at age 31, which is the life expectancy in Elizabethan England. But the point is, they didn't die because they were genetically predisposed to die. They died because they had dirty food, dirty water, dirty energy. They worked themselves to death. And the best thing that ever happened to humanity was the passage of technology. So Satoshi put his finger on one observation. The observation is the money is corrupt and dirty and it's defective. And you want me to show you how it's defective? I tell you a thousand stories of people being murdered for their money. every single story of Jews fleeing from authoritarianism, every story in Germany of the Protestants, the Catholics murdering each other, everybody that came to America, they came because they're fleeing for property rights. The entire history of the human race is littered with tragedy because people never had proper economic energy. A type 1 diabetic can't store organic energy. They will eat themselves to death. Fat is the way you store organic energy. Somehow, over the course of hundreds of millions of years, mammals figured out how to store organic energy, and they had fat cells. We as humans have not had the ability to store economic energy properly. We tried with gold. It never quite worked. I could give you 100 examples of it not quite working. I can give you 1,000 examples of hyperinflation dating back to 500 BC of money not quite working. For the first time in human history, we have invented a technology that allows a human to tightly bind economic energy to their person, or for a corporation to tightly bind economic energy to the corporation. What it means is you don't have to suffer an early, painful economic death. And you can tell me, oh, that doesn't matter, but I would point to everyone in Africa. I would point to all of the misery in Cuba and North Korea and Venezuela. I would point to the misery in the aftermath of hyperinflationary incidents that took place in Brazil, Argentina, Venezuela, Russia. I could go on forever. There are literally 100,000 pages. Read The Story of Civilization by Will Durant, and you will find 1,000 examples of currency collapse and economic misery. And this person, Satoshi, offered us this gift. The gift is you get to own your own money and no one can take it away from you. You get to keep it, right? You get to keep your life force. And what do I think will happen? I think that companies' life expectancy on the Bitcoin standard goes from 10 years to 30 years, to 40 years, to 100 years. And I think living longer is a good thing. And I think families' life expectancy, you know, is dramatically increased. I could do the simple math for you. The half-life of money in gold is 30 years. Gold debases at 2% a year. 30, 35 years. The half-life of money in Bitcoin is forever. 0% inflation makes your money last forever. So I think that some people will not appreciate it and they won't get it. That's okay. You don't have to buy it. Lots of people won't buy it. By the way, I do think that if you ask how many Americans own it or care, they just tipped the election in favor of Trump. I think they care. I think the crypto lobby is the number one political force today. So I do think there's a lot of people that do agree with me. They do get it. There are $800 billion to $1 trillion of real money that has been invested in the network. You can trace it if you like, but that doesn't mean it's for everybody. Everyone didn't install electricity in Florida, air conditioning, right? Right, that's new. All sorts of technologies don't get embraced for 30 years, and this won't. But I would say clean money is just as important as antibiotics. It's just as important as fat. It's just as important as clean electricity, right? You know, so that's my answer to you. It's technology. It makes the world a better place. And I think that for a billion human beings that are destined to economic misery, for them, it's the matter of life or death. You're not one of them, right? We'll stipulate lots of Americans aren't one. But drop yourself in Nigeria, where it's illegal to own the dollar, where the Naira is going to zero. And then try to give some money to a person you want to help in Nigeria or capitalize a company in Nigeria and tell me how you're going to do it. Because generally the answer is, well, we just don't. Everybody stays poor, every company fails, and all the economies collapse. And that's the same answer as a type 1 diabetic. We just don't. We just die. And, you know, I think insulin to a type 1 diabetic is Bitcoin to an African. It's a useful thing. Thank you.
8: 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Michael Saylor.
3: 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Right now, Bitcoin's sitting at 104,100 U.S. greenbacks. Sats per dollar, 961 sats to one U.S. greenback. We are down 4.6% from our all-time high, which is 9 days ago, on January 19th, 2025. Close, though. 109, 104, pretty, you know, in the range. Love to see this. Reachable nodes on the network. We're almost at 21,000, boys. We almost there. 21,923. Come on. Come on. We can get it to 21,000. Come on. We can do that. And this show, it wraps up at block height 881,418. Looking at all these stats here, it's just incredible. TikTok, another block. The network is strong. Links to what I talked about today will be over at thisweekinbitcoin.show. This here was episode 44. Of course, you can find all the previous episodes over at thisweekinbitcoin.show. Would love to hear from you. Maybe boost in with what you'd like to hear or see from the show. If I miss something you'd like to hear me talk about, let me know. And if you've got thoughts on anything I talked about, please boost in, including, of course, I want your thoughts on Bitcoin before and after you started boosting, if it changed your Bitcoin holding behavior at all. Also, if you think I'm way off base on the prices coming down, I'd love to hear your steel man or pushback on that as well. And please do consider sharing This Week in Bitcoin. You'll have to apologize for the fact that I sometimes don't have a working mouth. You'll have to prepare them for that. But otherwise, I hope the signal is strong enough that they'll make it through and they'll enjoy the content. Also, shout out to all of you once again for the second week in a row. We did it. The song that I featured last week hit number one on the Value for Value music charts. Do It Good by Henry Invisible hit number one over at podcastindex.top, which is really cool to see. It's a great song. And this week, I'm going to leave you with another Value for Value track. So if you boost in during this song, 95% of your sats will go to the artist. It's just such a cool way to support people making independent music. And this week, I'm featuring Lose My Shoes by Boo Mantle Fox.

0: Well, I made me a little pre-show purchase. It's been a while.
1: What'd you get?
0: So the first router designed for OpenWRT has been released. It's $89, only $68 if you just want the board, which might be all we really need. But I got the whole kit. In there, it's got some robust hardware. It's got a MediaTek MT7981B SoC, dual Ethernet ports.
1: Ooh, excellent.
0: One's 2.5 and one's 1 gigabit.
1: Okay.
0: USB-C power.
1: Nice.
0: Modular expansion options.
1: Don't know what that means yet, but cool.
0: $10 of the purchase goes to OpenWRT's fund.
1: Mm.
0: It's built to be flashable in a way that it should not ever brick, so you can experiment with different firmwares, updates, and it should be safe.
1: Right. I assume this also means the hardware was chosen to be well-supported, so it's not like some proprietary kernel that's locked to a specific version. And
0: you got it. And, you know, I mean, $90, I think it could make a nice little studio firewall. And I haven't had a proper OpenWRT box in a long time. And I think they worked with the Software Freedom Conservancy to ship this thing because the SFC made a big announcement about it. And it's pretty exciting. I think it was just yesterday, so it was like Saturday this came out.
1: Okay, well, you'll have to report back because this could be a nice little recommendation for friends and family.

0: Hello, friends, and welcome back to your weekly Linux talk show. My name is Chris.
1: My name is Wes.
2: And my name is Brent.
0: Well, hello, gentlemen. Coming up on the show today, both the KDE Plasma and GNOME projects are working on official Linux distributions they hope could be your daily driver. Do we really need yet more distros? And what is the special sauce that's going to draw you in? We'll take a look at that. Plus, later on in the show, Wes has been using a DNS server and tool that I think you are going to love because he's been talking to me about it. I'm like, yes, let's talk about this on the show. It's awesome. And then we'll round it out with a great pick, some great boosts, and a lot more. So before we go any further, let's bring in that virtual lug. Time appropriate greetings, Mumble Room.
3: Hey, Chris. Hey, Wes. Hello.
4: Howdy.
5: Hello.
0: Well, hey.
1: Welcome in.
0: And hello up there in quiet listening as well. Nice to have you here. 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
0: 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Well, we have some news to get into this week, boys. In fact, maybe the biggest distribution news since this podcast has started.
1: Whoa.
0: Don't you think? I mean, you think about the scale of this. It's huge.
1: Well, let's hear it.
0: And it's building on trends that we have been talking about for a couple of years. This week, we want to talk about KDE Linux, codenamed Project Banana, and GNOME OS. KDE Linux is a new creation. GNOME OS has been around for a while, and it's evolving into something they hope can be your daily driver. Now, on September 7th at Academy 2024, there was a talk given by one of the co-creators of KDE Neon, and they talked about the reality of building a KDE Linux, an operating system of their own, and it is now gathering a bit of steam. It's got a wiki. They're putting things together. There's some early ISOs. Neon remains a thing. But this is a whole new endeavor based on Arch Linux with an immutable layer approached design. You might be asking, why not Neon? Well, Neon has worked really well as a way for people to test and try out KDE, but Neon, ironically, suffers from using LTS.
1: Yeah, kind of the initial idea, right, was we'll have a rock solid base system. Let the Ubuntu LTS do what they're good at, which is making a rock-solid system that you can just kind of rely on to have hardware support and just work where you need it to. And then, you know, they could focus on shipping the latest KDE software on top.
0: Yeah. Now, the thing is, as KDE Plasma moved on and they needed new features in the underlying operating system to support them in Plasma, they ran into issues that, ironically, would break the LTS promise. An example they cited in the talk is Pipewire. They wanted Pipewire before Ubuntu LTS had Pipewire because they needed to build Plasma with Pipewire support.
1: Yeah, I think at least here on the show we can sympathize with that one.
0: Yeah. The other use case that kind of registered with me is they've had hardware vendors approach them saying, we want to ship a Plasma desktop. So then they say, okay, well, you could go get OpenSUSE with Plasma. And they say, well, we already have an OpenSUSE laptop. We want a Plasma laptop. And, well, you can go get this KDE Neon. Yeah, but it's kind of late in the development cycle and you don't have the drivers for our new laptops and that thing. And they were really in the spot where they wanted to recommend something that hardware vendors could use directly or users.
1: Yeah, and it seems like KDE Neon never really got to the point of being quite a recommendation. I mean, you know, you can if you want, but like where it really shined was in allowing you to test the latest KDE.
0: Yeah, and that's what I'm running here. And it has been a little brittle. I have to be honest. It's broken actually right now. So it has been brittle at
1: times.
0: That's
1: right. We were going to do something about that last week.
0: It's, you know, it's the package management stuff. It just breaks from time to time. But twice a year.
1: You know, they also kind of stressed in the doc that because you run out of, you know, you end up needing things that aren't packaged or the versions too old in the LTS, you know, now suddenly you're having to maintain those. And the whole point was to allow someone else to do that so you can focus on the KDE stuff.
0: So KDE Linux, or aka Project Banana, will have three target use cases. A testing edition built from Git Master and released daily. Enthusiast edition, which ships release software and release to users on upstream KDE schedule. That's another problem, is there's no distro that really syncs to KDE schedule because KDE schedule is not exactly fit or set. And then there'll be a stable edition, which ships only the released on a delayed schedule based on a TBD quality metric for everyone else. So testing, enthusiast, and stable edition.
1: And that stable's kind of new. I mean, it's not new to KDE distros out there, but, you know, from the project itself, because, I mean, maybe there are now neon ones, but at least for a while, you just kind of got either really, really fresh or really fresh.
0: Yeah. Now, here's the architecture. Because this might sound familiar to you. It's going to be based on Arch. It's going to use immutable areas like user and other places. It's going to have ButterFS for the file system. It'll have a read-only base like SteamOS or Fedora Kinonite or SUSE, Coppola, or whatever it's called. It'll do atomic image-based updates, AB rollback functionality.
1: With systemd boot, I believe.
0: Systemd boot, yep. Apps will be Flatpak-based. Wayland by default.
1: I think there's also support for confined snaps.
0: Okay. This sounds a lot like, well, UBlue, or a lot like Silverblue, or what Valve created. Because this one here in particular is Arch-based.
1: Are you picking up a trend?
0: Yeah. Are you picking up a trend? Because I'm picking up a trend. I think this is fascinating. Yeah, so systemd sysextent. Systemd sysextent allows users to overlay developer content on top of /user without impacting the base system. So this will be a way they'll overlay things on top of an immutable /USR.
1: Yeah, right. So you can't actually, it's not mutable in the sense that you can touch the layers, but you can do that cool composition thing and add more layers on top as a system extension.
0: So, I mean, the immediate question that comes to mind is, why don't I just use Silverblue? Why don't I just use the Fedora Plasma spin? What about Kubuntu? So this is their argument. Number one, it's distributed directly by KDE. And they argue this has several advantages. The chain of responsibility is never gated to a third party. Like, they talk about how there's a weird disconnect where they create something and then everybody else ships it for them. KDE and KDE EV can have a direct relationship with third parties, like hardware OEMs. And they say the last one here is KDE can explicitly recommend it without, quote, picking favorites from their distro partners. They also want to design something that has no packaging knowledge required to develop for it.
1: I thought that was a really interesting aspect of the talk. Kind of stressed, like, you know, packaging for the most part is really separate from the actual sort of programming.
0: He had a packed room. And he asked people to raise their hand if they've ever packaged software for Linux, and not a single person in the room raised their hand. Yeah.
1: Yeah. So, yeah, there's been some focus here on, like, well, let's not deal with that. We don't, you know, if we're shipping whole images anyway, we don't strictly need packages. And it's kind of interesting to see what does that actually look like in practice in the field.
0: You know, it just strikes me, Wes, is something that we've commented on the show a couple of years ago. We had the summer of immutability. We've been discussing on the show that immutable layer-based Linux distributions are clearly a trend that's up and coming. That's not just us saying, that's pretty obvious. But I do think the insight that we captured, that I think this plays out, is Linux's growth currently is coming from experts, system administrators, DevOps engineers, people that understand containers and composing systems and layers of systems. That is the new audience for Linux, because this tooling lets them build systems without even ever having to worry about how to package something. They can orchestrate and design, distribute, build, and maintain systems using the same tooling they maintain their infra with and they deploy their applications with. And now, all of that learned skill over the last few years that companies like Red Hat and others have invested a ton of resources in getting people up to speed on is being applied to building Linux systems. And so we are seeing a plethora and an explosion of these immutable image-based Linux systems because the tooling is becoming available to more and more people, and arguably it could create a fairly good experience, especially for certain types of systems. But all of these, we're going to talk about GnomeOS here in a second, they're all really based on this idea that Lennart Pottering published back in 2022 about, what did he call it, Wes, fitting everything together? And the TLDR of Lennart's very long post was hermetically seal slash user, popularize image-based OSs with modern security properties built around immutability, secure boot, TPM2 verification, adaptability, auto-updating, the ability for users to factory reset, and some common uniform components like systemd.
1: Yeah, and systemd has added a lot to be able to enable this kind of composition, you know, because if you are going to seal things off, turn things into images, ship them as whole units, then you've lost how you traditionally were able to extend and change a system, right? So like previously, maybe you'd need to go, when you're doing an update, you would be changing, shipping a new version of some systemd file in / user. Now you can say like, oh, well, I can use system extensions to just add this new version over here in a way that systemd understands that I want this to override it.
0: So, Brentley, I'm curious your thoughts as a longtime Plasma user. You've jumped around from distributions, but always stuck with Plasma. Would KDE Linux be something you'd consider? And what would it take for you to actually seriously use it?
2: I think it is something I would consider. I remember when I first got into KDE, I was thinking, okay, what's the most KDE offering out there? And it was a little confusing to find that. I think as a new user back then, I was aware of distributions, but there were so many like permutations. You have this distribution doing all of these different desktops, and you can have another distribution doing the exact same thing, but then those experiences were very different. So which one was most vanilla KDE was really the question I was asking myself, and it wasn't always easy to answer that question. Where this offering, you know, KDE Linux, seems pretty straightforward that it's going to be vanilla KDE right out of the box. And it sounds like this would be more end-user focused. Chris, you helped me look at Neon a little while ago as a potential option, and it never really felt appropriate for me because its focus on being a testing distribution. I guess that's what you're discovering now with things being a little bit broken in front of you. But so I think this is really attractive, and I do think there's a user base for it. I wonder, though, if it might cause issues with the relationships they already have with other distributions. Like if you look at Kubuntu, what does that mean for a distribution like Kubuntu? Does it make that project go away? Does it reduce its user base? Those are things I am curious about and slightly worried about too. I mean, we've been building these relationships for decades now, really, if you look at some of these software projects. So how will that change if this distribution really takes off?
1: I'm curious. I was I've used KDE Neon for years because especially at the time when I started using it, you know, I was familiar with the base OS. So I could have latest KDE plus a system that I knew how to deal with, you know. We used it in the studio and added all the fancy audio stuff that we needed. I'm curious. I think there's lots of users, probably most users that you could, you know, who don't need to do anything like that with a machine, this would be a great fit for. I'm curious what my experience would be like if I want to try to like tweak and push and if there'll be guidance for that or if it's kind of not what they're aiming for.
0: Yeah. Yeah, they do have a list of things that they are not really going to focus on, which is, you know, I'm glad they put it out there.
1: Yeah, make it upfront.
0: It sounds like they're not going to support runtime installation of kernel modules.
1: Yeah, okay, there you go. That might limit some use cases.
0: Older NVIDIA proprietary kernel driver, if you have any NVIDIA card that's reasonably priced, probably not going to work. VirtualBox is an example. It requires out-of-tree modules, probably not going to work. Of course, you could always use QMU and KVM. Any kind of vendor-specific kernel module, you're not going to be able to load with this sucker. So it's not every work case, but that's less and less folks as time goes on. It's pretty impressively so. So that's sort of skating to where the puck's going as far as I'm concerned. And I could see it limiting some folks, but as time goes on, less and less.
2: One thing that really stood out to me was the comparison to SteamOS. I think when we saw SteamOS come out, it was like, oh, wow, this is actually a very interesting way of bundling software for that specific use case. But I think we're seeing here how that use case is actually really attractive. You've said a couple times you just want SteamOS so you can run it on your desktop. And is this exactly what you've been asking for?
0: Well, what do you think of this, Brent, as a metric of success? You know, what if a few years after this KDE Linux exists or Project Banana? I hope they lean into the banana thing. I think it's fun. What if Valve announced like SteamOS 4 or 5 is based on KDE Linux?
1: You're getting prepped for our predictions episode, aren't you?
0: I was thinking a little bit about the predictions nice. Episode. You know, just to me, because I think Valve created something because they had to.
2: Yeah.
0: And now maybe they've invested the time in the infrastructure and it just makes sense to maintain that. But I wonder if the folks at Valve took kind of a 50,000-foot view at it and said, well, if we were to reset the clock, we would just go with this and add our overlay, our stuff on top of it and, you know, let them do all the hard work, because creating an operating system is not easy. Might as well defer if you can. So I think would a benchmark of success be that companies like Valve or other companies start basing off of KDE Linux and KDE Linux becomes a base distro? I think so.
1: I am curious, you know, I think it was kind of mentioned in the talk too that Neon was sort of also always the ugly stepchild of the project, because it kind of wasn't superficial or loved or like, okay, yeah, use it for testing. It could be a nice place for that. But this is a whole different sort of like, hey, we're making this thing for you to use. Please use it.
2: How do you feel about this being based on Arch of all distros?
0: You know, I think that gives it, assuming how they manage it, I think that gives them access to a lot more modern packaging, which is probably one of the things they're trying to solve. Again, sort of like SteamOS, you recall the Steam runtime. I mean, not to draw parallels here, but the Steam runtime originally based on Ubuntu. And, well, there it is now. But SteamOS, now based on Arch. Why? They needed stuff from upstream. And, you see it here. If this thing isn't going to allow kernel modules, you know, third-party kernel modules that are proprietary, then you want to be as close to upstream as possible. And we want to encourage driver developers to go upstream.
1: And, depends on it. It does sound like QA is going to be a major part of this effort as well. And, you know, shipping things as a whole unit in an image does allow you to QA it as an image, which is something you don't get in base Arch, right? You just get everything integrated directly with you as upstream updates. But the image nature of it really kind of, you get the availability and all the nice parts of Arch, but you can kind of change that part of it.
0: I will say, it does seem like it's going to be a lot of work. So I think, I think that goes for both of these. So let's switch to GNOME OS. So not to be left out, developer Adrian Volk, or Volk, I'm not quite sure how you say it. You got a shot of that one?
1: Brent?
0: Yeah, Brent, you got a shot for this one? Adrian
2: Volk? I think it's a silent V. I'm going with the silent V, Adrian Volk.
0: Okay. Adrian Volk has a corresponding proposal for the GNOME side. And he has been really kind of cooking on this for a long time. But the talk at Academy did kind of inspire him to make a post about what he would like to turn GNOME OS into, which already exists. It's GNOME's homegrown distro for testing and development for the GNOME desktop. It is not meant for a daily driver. It's mostly meant to run in boxes.
1: Yeah, right. Hey, run this in a VM. You can use it to, like, develop and test.
0: Yeah. I mean, I think within the last year or two, they added real hardware support, so you can run it on real hardware.
1: And it is, you know, it is useful to have a sort of standardized testing environment, so that's nice.
0: Now, what's interesting about Adrian, in my opinion, is he has been building something called Carbon OS, which is essentially GNOME OS inspired by Linart's post. Sort of the same kind of idea where you compose the system, you manage it with systemd, you make sure it's secure from top to bottom, you make sure user is, what did they say, hermetically sealed. And so he wants to take over GNOME OS and turn it into something that could be a daily driver. And he has suspended working on Carbon OS. And he's begun work on modernizing GNOME OS. I mean, this is still quite a ways off. But he wants a, quote, immutable distro, self-updating with atomic rollback built from the metal up to support an unmodified GNOME desktop. And they're going to build the entire system. All the way up. So both KDE and GNOME will have their own operating systems, essentially. And it does make me wonder, if done well, will we see adoption? Will we see other distros based on this? But what does it also mean for their current distro partners?
1: It's a good question. There's already kind of, it's not necessarily strictly true, and you can definitely find lots of ways to differentiate. But I think there's a sense at the high level that, like, what even is the difference between some of these things? Oh, it's kind of like, well, what are the default choices made for you in terms of, you know, desktop environment and customization and plugins that they ship for that desktop environment? Does this further reduce distro differentiation?
0: Well, or does the differentiation come down to ZFS support? You know, Ubuntu just added TPM decryption of Lux. There's so many things that
1: maybe
0: aren't
1: you see, like, yeah, right. You get with a bigger, fancier distro, maybe you get more coverage of those edge cases.
0: You can play
1: your
0: DRM stuff. You got your codecs. You got your weird esoteric hardware support. Maybe. What do you think, Brentley? Is there going to be kind of like you hinted? Kind of a we're going to go from. I guess I have two questions for you, Brent. Are we going now from the desktop environment wars to like some sort of wider distro war, to put, you know, the most hyperbolic spin on it, of course? And then my second question, does it kind of take that competition up a notch? Or is this just something we're making up? I'm not clear. I'm like, I don't know how the personality conflicts are going to work out, but what are your thoughts? Like, is this going to notch things up a bit?
2: I think the main question that I have too is, you know, you change relationships and all of a sudden the trends change too, right? But I did get the sense from Harold's talk about KDE Linux that there was a lot of cooperation going on between KDE and GNOME even on how to do this, or even do they collaborate on the same base OS and just have, you know, their individual desktop editions on top of it. So there's also an opportunity for the opposite, which is collaboration, to get something like this done. But to lean on your question a little bit, is like, yeah, this might start new, you know, quote unquote wars, if you want to keep it nice and dynamic, and makes me worried actually a little bit, because
0: okay, is this the positive spin? Maybe they become a reference spec of sorts, like a reference implementation. Like that, like, you know, when you're going to build a whole bunch of houses, you build a model house and everybody tours the model house and they agree on it. And then they go out and build all the other houses.
1: Yeah. I mean, I guess you will. Here are two prominent desktops. Here are them nicely, or at least in some way integrated with a lot of components you're going to have to do as well. Can you just lift and shift a bunch of the systemd files and then sort of add your distro stuff on top?
0: Okay. So I got a few questions for the audience. What do you think of this? Boost in and tell us your reaction to KDE Linux and to GNOME OS.
1: Which one are you installing first?
0: And just our thoughts, your thoughts about our thoughts. Like, do you think this kicks things up a notch? And also, what would be your predictions on how soon you might be running something like that? You know, maybe a year? What do you think? Boost in and let us know. Now, I want to mention the Tuxies are open for voting right now. Tuxies.party. We've had some good responses so far. We got some new categories. The number one complaint I see outside the JB community when people try this is they hate that some of the questions are mandatory. And the number one feedback we got from people that are in the JB community is more questions should be mandatory to not skew the results. So it's a bit, yeah. But we got more categories and more questions in there. And join us December 22nd. It's our last two episodes of the year when we'll be recording the Tuxies and other things.
1: 509 responses. I think we can do better than that.
0: Yeah, 509. We can do way better than that. Way better than that. I should mention, on that December 22nd live stream, we'll also be blasting sats to our live streamers to help them get their Albi Hub set up or their new podcasting and 2.0 wallet if you just got Fountain. Maybe open some channels to a few folks and things like that. So December 22nd is a great day to make it to the live stream. You'll have two shows, including the Tuxies, and blasting some sats. Also, Planet Nick's call for papers is still open, but it closes in just a few days.
1: Oh, yeah, December 9th. And gosh, it's already December.
0: Yeah, that's, you know, 8 days away, depending on when you're listening to this. But if you've got a Nick's story to tell, go submit a paper. And then, you know, you'll have an excuse to go. And you get to say hi to your boys when we go there. So link in the show notes for that. And then I'm still asking as well, one more thing. Boost in what you think the big meta story in Linux is this year, like the overall zoom way out story. This was the year of what in Linux? Boost in so that way we can include your coverage in one of our year-end episodes. And I'm kind of trying to get a feel for what the audience thinks it might be. So the year of what? onepassword.com/unplug. That is the number one, password.com/unplug. All right, real talk. 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I don't see how it's possible. I've been there. In today's world, it's like herding cats. It's trying to get everyone to stick to just these very narrow range of applications and approved devices when there's an entire world out there telling about all the innovations out there. 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
2: Well, Wes, this week you've been flooding us with your excitement about a new DNS thing you're playing with, but I got a feeling it's not Pi-hole.
1: No, it's not. And it's not even AdGuard Home, although those are both great offerings. And I've played with AdGuard Home a bit, and I've definitely used Pi-hole over the years. This is, how do you think you say it, Technetium?
0: Yeah, that's what I was thinking.
1: Okay, not the easiest to say, so it loses on that count. But the rest, I think you might find it interesting. I was kind of looking around just to see what the options were because I was getting a home router build set up after a few years of using other solutions. And Technetium caught my eye, partially just because it was packaged in Nix and this was going to be a Nix box anyway. And it seemed compelling because while it is C# and .NET, which isn't great, that means it's super duper cross-platform, running on Windows, Mac, or Linux. Obviously, I'm running on a Linux server, but you know, if you got a Windows server for some reason, have at it.
0: Also ARM. Raspberry Pi.
1: Yeah, definitely. And just like it seemed, Pi-hole's kind of a whole thing, right? Like they ship their own stuff. There's like their version of DNS Mask buried in there. And DNS Mask also just stock, also a great option. And so it's kind of like it's a ad blocker first with a side of DNS and DHCP. Whereas I think Technetium is a DNS server with a side of DHCP and ad blocking. But not that those are not well implemented, but the focus is a little different.
0: Yeah, it has, I guess you'd say, more power user DNS features.
1: But what struck me first is just looking like the package here in Nix is only a 50-line file. It's basically just one build that says, grab the source and build this .NET app. And the module code is about 100 lines, which is really just setting up a single systemd service. So that just struck me as, like, compared to something like Pi-hole, which I was probably going to have to run in a VM or something, this was just simpler for me to understand what was going on.
0: I will say the Docker Compose file, about 48 lines.
1: Yeah.
0: So it's, although there's a lot of comments in there, if you took out all the comments, it's a pretty simple Docker Compose, but it's a well-documented Docker Compose. So either way you go, I don't think it's, you don't have to be an expert in either one of these, either Nix or Docker, to get it up and going.
1: And, you know, there are a lot of solutions. These days, too, you have like your sort of traditional things like, I don't know, Power DNS, like high-powered DNS servers that have DHCP and ad blocking plugins, which in a way is what Technetium is doing. But Technetium also is like AdGuard Home and Pi-hole in that it out of the box comes with a nice looking little web UI where you can see graphs and like look at what things are in your cache and what things have been blocked. It's also, while it's not unfortunately able to be easily like declaratively configured from Nix, which would be nice, it does have a REST API. So I think you could do that, right? Like have a pre-start service in systemd or something that, like, or a post or, you know, have some setup that uses the API to restore your state if you need it to. But
0: for the most part, functionally, the things I care about, I'm curious if it handles this, is I want decent ad blocking and I want a DHCP server that auto-populates my DNS, and I might want like a split DNS setup depending on how I have my tailnet. Can it handle all that pretty well?
1: Yeah, definitely. I mean, you can, so it's got definitely got blocking. Let's go over here. Settings, blocking. You can do text block. You got a text blocking report. You got all kinds of, you can respond with an any address or an NX domain or a custom address if you want.
0: And I noticed for blocking too, like you can subscribe to like some popular blocking lists.
1: Yes, they've got a quick add drop down for a lot of the common ones, but you can also just put in custom block lists if you want. They've also got, you know, just controls for when you want, how often you want it updated, when the update is, things like that. And then on the DNS side, they've got pretty sophisticated support built right in. You know, it can be both recursive and authoritative, so you can do whatever you need to there. It's also got a lot of some of the less common RFCs implemented. One that I like is DNAME support, which is like a CNAME record, but for a subdomain. So you can, one thing you could do is if you want to like kind of functionally alias without it being an alias, being a little more clear of what's going on, is you can have a DNAME record from some internal host name you're using to your tailnet domain system.
0: Ah, so essentially just ignore what the external DNS resolves as.
1: Yeah, right. So like I have it set up right now that this system's using Netbird. So it has a, by default has like a domain name dot netbird dot cloud. And I have a host name dot internal mapped to that on the inside of my network. Because most things have that, right? That's like my flat mesh. So that gets internal.
0: Huh.
1: But it's not only does it have pretty good support for setting up, you know, set up a diverse set of zones, forwarding rules, right? You can also have stuff just forward to whatever DNS server you want. It's also got something called DNS apps, which are basically like DNS plugins that you can add.
0: What?
1: I haven't dabbled too much into these
0: yet. You
1: got
0: any examples?
1: Yeah, here, I'm pulling up the app store.
0: It's got an app store?
1: Yeah,
0: there's, DNS server
1: there's things
0: the
1: like advanced blocking, advanced forwarding. I think this is where they also add stuff like split DNS is implemented in here. There's weighted round robin. If you do want a zone alias, they've got it in here. They've got support for if you want, let's see here. Oh, they've got a lot of stuff. Geo distance, geo country, drop request, DNS bind, rebinding protection. Oh, block page, if you want a block page to be served
0: to display.
1: Up.
0: Yeah.
1: So presumably, too, if you were getting really serious about it, you could write your own plugin in here as well.
0: Now, I also, so you mentioned a web UI, which it sounds like you're looking at right now, but it also has a command line interface. Have you messed with that at all? Have you had to use that at all?
1: No, not yet. But I have played with the API, which is just kind of standardy REST API and works quite nicely.
0: I noticed they also support things like DNS over HTTPS, DOE.
1: Oh, yeah. They've got, I mean, they've got a lot of that handled. DNS over TLS, DNS over HTTPS.
0: Do they have any, do they do, recommended built-in upstream DNS servers? Or?
1: Yes, I believe they do.
0: This sounds really nice. I'm looking at your screenshots you included in our doc. It's clean. Simple, easy, obvious layout, really. Huh.
1: Yeah, here, I'm just checking here for the...
0: Technidium DNS server.
1: Oh, yeah, forwarders, so you can configure what DNS forwarders you want. Quick, they've got a quick select drop-down, what the forwarder protocol, DNS over UDP, TCP, TLS, HTTPS, quick. I think they support HTTP 1, 2, and 3.
0: What are you using that uses MQTT? I see MQTT hosting.
1: Oh, that would be the Hue lights.
0: Oh, they're using MQTT to talk back to Hue.
1: I guess so.
0: Wild. Okay. How about that?
1: You can control the forwarder concurrency. It does seem to be, I do not need a super high performance DNS server for my home stuff, but,
0: yeah.
1: You know, they talk up on the GitHub that it's based on async IO that can serve millions of

0: suite, the DHCP server integration, so that way when a machine gets a lease, its host name is automatically added to the name resolution is chef's
1: kiss. It does the reverse pointer records as well.
0: I love that. That is really nice. I'm curious what you would use a REST API for this kind of thing. Maybe graphs?
1: Yeah, or I think integrations with things. You know, like maybe you have a third-party system where you can get, you know, like if you want to, you wanted a different way to integrate with your some VPN or mesh network, you could pull the list of host names and IPs and feed it in via a REST setup.
0: Oh, that'd be great for getting a server prepped and ready to go.
1: Yeah.
0: Oh, I'm with you.
1: You know, or if you have some like orchestration or automation system that, you know, doesn't speak DNS, but can easily make like a curl command or a Python requests API call.
0: I feel bad that I haven't heard about this before. It's GPL3. It's been around for years. So I don't know why I have never heard of this before, because it looks really, really great. Like, it kind of makes my pie hole look, well, sort of like amateur hour, which I love my pie hole. I've had it for like 4 or 5 years. But this is really, this is clearly the way to go in the future.
1: Yeah, they do talk up that they also have Raspberry Pi support, right?
0: Mm-hmm. So I can see just swapping this out.
1: You could totally do that. They've got Docker Compose. There's a Nix module. It's pretty easy to set up, only a few lines. So there's a lot of ways to get started. It did, though, bring up an issue that I was curious how y'all handle.
0: Okay.
1: The ad blocking side, it's great, right? I mean, yeah. DNS ad blocking is lovely. Can't do solve every problem, but it can do a lot.
0: And, geez, let me tell you, when I'm on an LTE connection, especially when the whole five-person household is on one LTE connection, it's so nice to save that bandwidth. So that's one thing. Well, what's your question?
1: Well,
0: the ethics of it? Are you going there?
1: No.
0: Okay.
1: Oh, no. Well, when you have issues. So I think last week or 2 weeks ago, we were kind of complaining. It might have been on the members. I don't recall about the YouTube app.
0: Oh, yeah.
1: Specifically losing history.
0: Yep.
1: Well, Coffee or Death in the Matrix chat in LUP feedback posted a screenshot. Warning, your watch history is not being saved. This most likely is caused by a DNS ad blocker or network proxy. To fix this, whitelist s.youtube.com or turn off all DNS blockers and proxies. So they nicely wrote in and sort of alerted. I haven't been home since then to test it. But so
0: he's saying ad blocking could be why sometimes the YouTube watch history is inconsistent.
1: Yeah. And then separately from this, I was having an issue where... Well, I switched ISPs, and my last ISP was still billing me. They've since fixed that, so it's fine. They refunded me and all that.
0: Woof.
1: Yeah. I was looking up all of my interaction records and all that, right, to make my case. And when I'd first interacted with them, it was just via the online web chat.
0: Sure, yeah.
1: And then I went back, and I didn't see how to get to a web. You know, they had various support pages and like a number, but there was
0: thing
1: no
0: never
1: chat.
0: Popped up, so you could never find it.
1: Yeah, and it turned out that when I turned off DNS ad blocking with whatever lists I'd configured, at least the chat popped right back up. So just maybe, so it's fine for me, but like sometimes it even takes me a minute or a frustratingly long time to remember that I have that as a thing that maybe I should test.
0: Yeah, you don't think about it when it's at the network level so much. I think about it more when it's a browser extension.
1: Right, and. That made me wonder, like, is this something that I could recommend for a less technical friend or family? Like, I thought about, like, do I want to enable this at my folks' house? But I feel bad if they're left with broken pages that, like, maybe they mentioned to me, or maybe they just sort of think that it's not working for some, you know, they have no idea.
0: And
1: it could have been working.
0: Here's something where you use the API, Wes. Is you give them a little bookmarklet or something that just turns it on
1: now,
0: or off.
1: Now, that's an idea. Oh, yeah. Make it an easy little switch.
0: A button on the browser bookmark bar or something.
1: Maybe a background system D service that turns it on in the middle of the night again.
0: Might not toggle it back on.
1: Right.
0: Yeah. Yeah, so I've definitely had this hit the family once or twice.
1: And I haven't done a lot of testing yet to, like, should I, you know, can I get a less strict walk list that, like, will tune
0: this
1: better?
0: Or whitelist a few things.
1: Yeah.
0: Maybe only one or two things need to be whitelisted.
1: Right.
0: Family, you know, I think I recall it impacted us once during Learn From Home during COVID. Something didn't load right. And once for something my wife was doing related to her business, the page didn't load right. And it does take me way too long to remember that I have Pi-hole because it very rarely.
1: Right. It's rare enough that you forget because it mostly just works.
0: Yeah. As far as the YouTube watch history, it's possible, but I kind of have Pi-hole everywhere, so I'm never not watching YouTube without ad block. And it works most of the time. I don't know. That's a great question. I'm curious what Brent's thoughts are on, you know, deploying ad blocking to people that might not be even aware it's happening. Because you're right, it,

0: does break things sometimes.
1: Well, during this conversation, that was my main, like, I guess, daydream was, oh, yeah, I've wanted to apply a pie hole or something similar to my entire network here. But I do share the network with my brother and his wife, and they're working from home now. And sure enough, if things aren't working, I know how to diagnose that stuff. But that's not the case for them when they're just trying to get stuff done. And my exact question was Wes's, is like, for the few times that it's critical, you know, I don't want to be responsible for this. So I've typically run something like that just for my own devices, but that comes with a whole other host of issues. So I would love to hear people's experience with this.
0: Yeah, if people have had this problem,
1: yeah,
0: that's a great question. I'll tell you, my gut instinct is to err on the side of breaking things. And here's why I say it. Back in the day, it was the PC that we were really worried about getting attacked. And so you put antivirus on, you know, family members' computers, and you'd run tools like Seed Cleaner and whatnot to keep them working right. Yeah. But scammers have moved on, and they recognize that everybody has a mobile device. And one of the best ways to attack a mobile device is DNS and ad crap in the browser. You need to do something that is applicable to mobile browsers and mobile devices and mobile apps. So it's something usually at the network level, at the DNS level. That's why, and or the ad network level. That's why I think it is worth some kind of network level blocking, because then you're literally protecting every device on the network to some degree.
2: Mm-hmm.
0: And that to me seems worth the trade-off.
2: Yeah. And, you know, the privacy benefits as well.
0: Yeah. But it does also sound like the exact kind of thing you could have a tech guy opinion on, and then you go implement it for real users, right. And then you realize, oh, crap.
2: But it also strikes me, and I just feel this more and more, is, you know, the divide between the people with technical know-how and who don't, right? Like, we can live a totally different experience where we don't have ads, and we have access to whatever content we need, and, like, all the things are...
0: We have better bandwidth, better internet experiences in general.
2: Yeah. And then other people are left to sort of suffer with, like, a free Zoom account that cuts them off after 30 minutes and ad spam in every web page.
0: Does it wash out in the end? Because the type of user that you just said, you know, about the better internet experience, we're also the types, like, you and I have subscriptions to Phoronix and LWN. Like, we're more like the type to go support independent media, where they're probably more like, I'm just generalizing here, but they might be more like the type to go consume mainstream media. And they don't have a way to support mainstream media directly, independently. They are supported by ads.
2: Right. Yeah, there is that. Like, we are aware that we're doing it, so it also means we take other measures to make sure we're supporting where we things that we want to.
0: Mm. And I think we probably skew, on average, towards more independent outlets that have means of support.
2: True.
0: And so if you gave this power to everybody, they might not even be aware of that dynamic. So it's a tricky thing, Wes. It's a tricky thing. Let us know what you think. The Black Friday sale is going on for one more week. 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
2: And now it is time for Les Boosts.
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0: And our baller booster this week is from Mr. Wine Eagle, who came in with 50,000 sats.
4: Hey, rich lobster!
0: He's using the Breeze app, which is a real nice way to get started. He says, +1 for former user of Arch to NixOS conversion, laptop, gaming PC, and even NAS.
2: Ain't that how it goes?
0: NAS seems like a slam dunk. Really does. I'm curious how the gaming PC went, because...
2: Could be a little trickier.
0: I had a bad experience this weekend. I've had really good experiences, but I had a bad experience with a Nixbox on gaming this weekend. I don't even know if it's... I don't think it's because of Nix, but it was running Nix. Sometimes things just go sideways. So, Wine Eagle, thank you very much for the boost. If you want to check in, I'd be curious to hear about your experiences there. Appreciate that.
2: Menno comes in with granddaddy ducks.
5: Things are looking up for old McDuck.
2: Hello from New Zealand. Loved the 612 kernel coverage. Super interesting and helpful.
0: Oh, good to know. You know what? That boost means a lot more than you might think. That's the kind of signal we love to get to kind of give us directions to go in the future. And it's exactly the kind of episode that doesn't get a lot of boosts because there's not a lot to discuss there. It's just what it is. It's a matter of fact. And so there's not a lot for people to sink their teeth in and tell us they like it. So then
2: we miss out. We're not sure how it landed.
0: Yeah, exactly. So thank you, Menno. That means a lot. Appreciate the McDucks. User 2154-6541 came in with a Jar Jar boost. That's 5,000 sats.
6: You're so boost.
0: I recall some conversations regarding training voice models and being able to train your own voice model. Well, Network Canuck just released a fantastic video that accomplished this to integrate with Home Assistant for voice control. Oh, I've heard people talking about this.
2: Ooh, neat.
0: He says, if I recall correctly, Chris was interested in being able to create a voice model based on his own voice. I was able to train an Onyx model using the Piper TTS. If there's interest, check out the video the network posted, titled, I Failed in the Last Video. It's such a YouTuber thing. You know what is incredible at replicating my voice is Google's Notebook LM.
2: It does love you.
0: You can tell it you can give it no sources. So just say like paste, give it null for the source, and then just ask it to talk about ButterFS and Linux as a single host, and you'll probably get me. There's a good chance you'll get my voice. In remarkable fidelity, it not only does it replicate my voice, but it even replicates the audio waveforms of our audio to an extent. If you get it and there's two hosts in there, when it switches to my voice, open it up in an audio editor and look at the waveform differences. One looks like a JB podcast. One looks like something a lot quieter. It's really something. And so my wife, she's planning to ask you when she gets here after the show, Wes, how to get Notebook LM to say things like, I'm sorry, you were right. She wants,
2: there we go.
0: She wants her own soundboard.
2: I can give her a crash course.
0: So she's going to want a few pointers when she gets back.
2: Chakuka comes in with 2,000 cents. What is the Mamble Room?
0: The Mamble Room. Do I say it like that? Do I have an accent? That is the Mumble Room.
2: M-U-M-B-L-E.
0: It is an open source audio chat app that supports different rooms with different permission structures. We have an on-air and a quiet listening room, and it uses the very high-quality Opus codec, and we have it turned up to a nice bit rate. So it's plugged into our soundboard. It gets a mix right off our soundboard. It goes into Mumble, which is an open source app, and then everybody in there can listen to the show live. If they're in the on-air room, they can tag one of us in the chat room to let us know they want to say something, and we bring him into the show. Or, like, if you listen to the member version of the show, the bootleg, Carl was in there talking about what's coming up for Stream 10, and he just pops in, and we can have a conversation because it's nice and low latency, too.
2: Thanks for this. This is a great boost because, we totally don't always actually explain what the heck that is and just sort of assume people know.
0: Yeah, it's been around for a minute.
1: Our fault for using it for 600. Well, not quite 600.
0: Yeah, really? we should do a basics one time, like a LUT basics episode.
1: Well, PegDot boosted in 3,333 sats.
7: Well, let's hear it, good buddy.
1: I think those are geese. I want to vote for the Steam Deck as the best Linux hardware device ever. Hashtag.
0: Oh, Tuxies. Ever.
1: Well, I'll throw that in.
0: Okay, so it's not in the Tuxies this year because it didn't come out this year.
2: Right.
0: I had to remove it, and it did hurt because I do think it's still one of the very best devices, Peg. I agree with you. But I could not really conceptualize a great hardware list. You know, last year we had banger after banger of hardware releases, and this year I was the Pi 5.
1: Odroid H4?
0: Yeah, the H4, I think maybe that's on there. It hasn't quite been a banger of a year for releases, so.
2: Doesn't mean there's not good Linux hardware, just, you know.
0: Yeah.
1: That feels like a problem, actually, because we were, with the Dev 1 and the framework and stuff, all that seems nice, but.
0: You know, there's lead times.
2: Right. And only, you know, updates happen only so often.
0: Yeah. Maybe one day, Brent, maybe one day. Open Source Accounted is back with 2,000 sats. I'll be using the promo code Reverse Black Friday Boys, which increases my membership by 30% of those dirty fiat coupons.
2: Boost!
0: Amazing.
2: Oh, I love it.
0: Thanks, Open Source Accountant. It's always great to hear from you.
2: Zack Attack comes in with 7,654 sats.
6: Oh my god, this drawer is filled with Fruit Loops!
2: I enjoyed the Graphene OS recap as I switched about the same time y'all did.
8: Oh, great.
2: Though I'm kind of curious what you're using to stream music, as Vim, VI Music, has stopped working recently. Can't search for any songs, but I'm hoping they get it fixed soon.
0: That's rough. I hate it when you get all built on a music system and it goes away.
2: Uh-huh.
0: I'm in a bad place, so maybe I should go last. I don't know. Brent, do you? I'm sure you have some sort of wholesome offline FLAC-based solution, right?
1: Oh, man. So you've got me pinned properly, which is that I typically have not had streaming solutions. But our dear lovely Drew got me onto Tidal, which is like that hi-fi music streaming service.
0: Yeah, yeah.
1: And I was like, oh, Drew, I don't know if I'm going to use it. He's like, dude, I got a family-like plan. Just try it for a little bit, see if you like it.
2: He's so sweet.
1: And it sat for months, like, installed on my phone, and I never used it. But then he just, like, kept sharing great music with me with Tidal links. So it only works, like, in there. I was like, Drew, all right, I'll do this for you. And that was, like, what, a year ago? A year and a half ago?
0: And you like it.
1: I gotta say, I'm slow to the party. It is kind of nice. But I'm hesitating because we did just build that new server over here that we mentioned recently, and I got a ton of music in FLAX, as you know, and some of the music I've been getting into recently is stuff that's in my catalog from like a decade ago, and so I think I can do better. I think I can do better, but that, unfortunately, is what I'm using for streaming, which is Tidal, I would say.
0: No, all right.
1: Totally great.
0: Better than what I'm doing. It's better than what I'm doing. Wes?
2: I will say I continue to stack FLAX, as it were.
1: Stack FLAX.
0: Yes!
2: In that if an artist that I like has an album out and they sell FLAX on the website, I will try to buy it.
0: I love that.
2: But right now I'm not actually listening to those FLAX because I'm already paying for YouTube premiums. And I used to use Google Play Music and I uploaded a bunch of FLAX back then.
0: Yeah.
2: So I've kind of just been stuck on YouTube Music, even though I have many issues with it.
0: So
1: this has been a journey, Chris.
0: I also have YouTube Premium, and I find that YouTube, well, first of all, I refuse to use Spotify because of what they're trying to do podcasting.
2: Yeah, right.
0: So Spotify I've taken off the table. I use YouTube Music, the app, to discover new songs, which it is better at than anything else I've used. I haven't used Tidal. And then what I do is I create a list of songs I've really enjoyed, and this is really where it gets shameful. I go over to Apple Music because, you know, I'm paying for the whole family to have frickin' Apple stuff. And they have a fine app for Android. And I go into Apple Music and I actually download my favorite tracks in there because they sound so much better than YouTube Music. Apple Music sounds so much better than Spotify. I don't know about Tidal, but I can absolutely hear the difference. In fact, Brent and I will sometimes sit here on the stream before we get going. And we'll A-B, and I'll be like, Brent, which one is the YouTube Music and which one is the Apple Music?
2: Ooh,
1: it
2: I want
1: so obvious.
0: Yeah. You can A-B it even over a remote connection.
2: Are you
0: going to
2: make me start paying for Apple Music too now?
0: No, maybe we should do Tidal. I don't know. And I don't really have the energy or time to, like, collect a whole bunch of FLAX as I'm sort of – and if I could somehow, like, as I'm listening, say, like this, and it would trigger some sort of download back. I don't – maybe. Woo, you triggered me with this one. Woo.
2: We need to pinch flat music.
0: Yeah,
1: Chris, it sounds like you need an app that converts between all of them. I don't know if such a thing exists, but are you like taking the song manually and punching it into the other music service to go find it?
0: Yeah,
1: oh, man, that sounds.
0: Yeah, after I've listened to it a few times and it's on my like frequently, I just move it over. And then when I really want to rock out, I play it from the Apple Music.
2: You know,
0: when
2: you
0: I'm
2: could
0: just Discovery, I use YouTube.
2: You
0: music.
2: Could play it in YouTube Music and then use Shazam to recognize it.
0: Yeah.
2: And then it'll have a link to Apple Music.
0: Oh, I know. and yes, I have YouTube Music turned up to high quality. I can barely hear a difference between regular quality and high quality, to tell you the truth. I don't know.
2: I think it's pretty variable, too, depending on where it was sourced from, you know.
0: Whew. All right. Wine Hippo came in with a row of ducks. Whew. He says, I noticed running my own Albi Hub requires some out-of-my-budget initial investment. Here's my first booze from Breeze. Yay! Well done. Nice pivot there.
2: I think that is worth calling out, too, because it is kind of a non-trivial investment to get a Lightning server going.
0: You need at least a little bit to get liquidity started. That's the main thing.
2: Yeah. You kind of have to, right? You're like almost prepaying for future boosts. So If you don't have that you want to spend on a project,
0: yeah,
2: no problem.
0: That's
2: fine.
0: Where Breeze, B-R-E-E-Z, really comes in handy.
2: Totally.
1: I think it's nice these days that we have so many options. You know, for people that really want to dig in deep, they can certainly make that investment. But if you don't want to, you don't have to.
0: And I believe people are connecting AlbiHub to CoinOS, which might be doing liquidity for them. And then you don't have to manage with that at all. I just haven't played with that yet.
2: Well, on the opposite end of the spectrum here, Spectorious boosts in with 5,000 sats.
8: You're so boost!
2: Via the podcast index. It's so funny, this week's episode was about Albi. I just set that up.
0: Great! Well done. It's really encouraging to see so many in the audience willing to take the self-hosted route.
2: Yeah. We know it's, boosting in general, already a hurdle, and then, you know,
0: self-hosted,
2: doing the whole thing, even more so. So,
0: but
2: props.
0: Like, if we are not the people that will do it, who will?
2: Who will?
0: Right? And it's so awesome that you can. It's just so incredible.
2: I will say, it's really neat. I was trying to explain this to my family over Thanksgiving. I'm not sure how it worked, but just, because when you establish you're setting up your AlbiHub or whatever, and you're setting up the channels, those are on-chain transactions. And so, you know, there you are, waiting for the decentralized system to get to your stuff. And then your server spins up and it all works.
0: Yeah.
2: It's neat.
0: It is.
1: Well, Caveman 16 boosted in 10,000 sats.
9: Did you buy that from a certified vendor?
1: Albi Gym feature. I didn't even know about that. And that totally solves a problem for me. Keep trucking with all those boosts. And Turd Ferguson from last week's boost segment totally stole my home network name. Why is that my SSID?
9: Turd Ferguson.
0: It's a good SNL skit. That's why. It's a good SNL skit.
2: It's a funny name.
0: First thing I thought of. That is really fantastic. So the Albi Gym feature, just a quick recap, is the ability to essentially create a small hub for somebody else. So you set up Albi yourself, and then you can create, like, subnodes. 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It's their wallet. You don't get access to the funds, and makes it really easy for people to get started. Thank you for the boost, Caveman. And sounds like an interesting story. Lemons comes in with 2,500 sats. Hi, all. Testing out AlbiHub that I just installed on my Unraid server. Wow. Hope it all works. Thanks for the interesting show. How about that? That
2: Neat.
0: Is so great. That's so great.
2: Linux Teamster boosts in with 10,000 sats. With AlbiHub shutting down, I need a new Lightning service. I just want something that can send boosts.
0: Yeah.
2: I don't need it to play podcasts or really do anything else. Just boosts. I suppose if it did other things, that would be fine too. I'm not worried about self-custody, really, since it will only have some pocket sats for boosting. Keep up the great work.
0: That does sound like a job for Breeze. And I do think you'll find there may be web-based ways in the future, so you don't have to worry about apps at all. You just go to a web page and do it. I think there's a few different options that are in the works. But I would say try out Breez, right?
2: Yeah, at least that way, then you got a Lightning wallet going and connected.
0: The key component is, at least for now, is right, it needs to be able to read the RSS feed. So that's where Breeze sneaks in the ability to add a podcast, and you can technically play it, but it's really there so that way you can boost.
1: Well, Kangaroo Paradox sent in a Spaceballs boost.
10: So the combination is 1, 2, 3, 4, 5.
1: That's 1, 2, 3, 4, 5 Satoshis to say boost.
2: Boost!
0: Yeah, thank you. Jasko came in with 3,000 sats.
11: Coming in hot with the boost.
0: And here is a vote for Void Linux for distro of the year. Oh, been a long time since we've heard somebody coming for Void.
2: Yeah. But they're still going strong.
0: Jasko, look at you go. Every time I switch away, it only takes a few days before I find myself reinstalling. Nothing beats the lean, mean, green little distro. I've had the same install on my desktop for the past 3 years, and I haven't had any major issues between updates. Also, Sacramento misses you. The last meetup was a blast. Please come back. I would love to. Maybe, for scale.
2: Let's get back to the SAC.
0: We swing by the SAC for a little bit. Pick up PJ, do a little meetup while we're there.
2: I love that idea.
0: We should get coordinating on that because we're going to be on our, I would assume we're driving. We may fly. It may actually be more economical to fly, but.
2: Let's take the train.
0: That would be awesome.
1: Yes, I'm into that.
0: Does it take longer?
2: Probably.
0: Especially with the way Brent drives.
1: Woo! Well, I wouldn't be driving the train. Oh, I see what you're saying.
0: Yeah.
1: Hey, it's the fuel economy. I did hit records.
0: Yeah, that's true. It's just, they measure thing in moose. Horsepower, and yeah.
1: Moose
0: power, all right, yeah. Well, we'll let you know. We'll see. Maybe we can make something happen in the sack. Thanks, Jasko. It's good to hear from you.
2: Vamax comes in with 16,000 sats across 4 boosts.
8: Oh, this is Cajun Spice.
2: Okay, just a test boost here, but next up, would consider Albi Hub, but I'm a bit concerned about painting a target on my home lab. Do you have thoughts on security and things like open ports?
0: So here's how we've solved that problem, and I don't know how everybody would solve it this way. We don't have any inbound ports on our firewall, and I mean that. What we do have is a VPS that runs Nginx that then forwards the traffic over our tailnet to our Lightning node. And that just is several ports.
2: I think it might actually just be direct NF tables forward. Well, there's an Nginx as well, I think.
0: Just
2: for the Lightning.
0: Yes, there's Nginx for a couple of the web apps, I think. But yeah, you're right, NF tables. So it's really simple. And that way we don't have to expose our LAN's public IP, and everything's worked fantastic for months.
2: Also, I don't know about Albi Hub in particular, but a lot of Lightning stuff has built-in Tor support if you run a Tor.
0: Yes.
2: So you can do a Tor-only node. There can be reliability issues there, depending. ClearNet is recommended, especially if you want to do like a lot of routing or something, but could work for you.
0: Yeah. Thanks for the boost.
2: Oh, yeah, here we go. To anyone considering Breeze, keep in mind the boost character cap can be kind of short. Also, shout out to the self-hosted Discord.
0: Hey-o.
2: Really nice group.
0: That is true. They really are. And very handy.
1: Now, Gene Bean comes in with 4 boosts this episode, 6,318 sats in total.
12: This is a tasty burger.
1: Well, I have a Tuxi's observation. Best Power CLI tool sounds like Power CLI would be a great option.
0: Okay.
1: Also, Tuxi's best power CLI tool vote is Lazy Git.
0: Shout out. That's a good one.
2: Now, look, I like this too. Not only coming up with a good suggestion, but like helping fill it out. You
0: yeah.
2: know?
0: I like that.
2: Double the work.
1: Also, has a suggestion here for Wes. Hey, Wes, just use Home Assistant OS. It makes Home Assistant super easy and reliable.
0: That's true. It really is their recommended way to use it. But you know, Wes, he may want to do it differently.
1: And but another
2: maybe I'll be saying, Gene Bean was right.
1: Well, Gene Bean has one last comment here for you, Wes. Have you considered packaging Pinchflat for Nix instead of just making a flake? Don't get me wrong. A flake is great. Just curious. With the flake route, maybe the project owner would accept it as a PR.
2: Yeah, true. No, I'm not. That's a good idea. I'm not opposed to that at all.
0: Come
2: I should
0: on,
2: get that
0: Wes.
2: Flake finished. You know, it's a good reason to make it sort of Nix packages style anyway, so that maybe the delta can be small.
0: Yeah. Thanks,
2: I like the way you're thinking, and thanks for thinking of me and sharing tips, Gene.
0: Yeah, it's good to hear from you. Gin from Matik's in here with 2,000 sats.
13: Make it so.
0: Chris, I tried OSS Document Scanner about 2 years ago, and it just wasn't advanced as it is today. So I took a subscription with VFlat Scan that I don't regret. However, I just tried OSS Document Scanner, which was something I recommended last week, and it's much better now. Now, a note about Optanium. I've used it since last year, but I noticed some apps on the Play Store are now more up-to-date than they are on GitHub, sometimes for weeks. This has at least been true for GreenWallet, ProtonMail, and VLC.
2: Yeah, wow. Isn't that funny? You would think the GitHub would be a place where you'd have the... But I imagine there's a lot of sort of, I don't know if you should call them legacy, but pipelines where the most considered artifact was these proprietary app store
0: updates. And the GitHub is just one of the outputs.
2: Yeah, right. So much like F-Droid has been a secondary, less attended to thing.
0: Yeah.
2: And if you aren't primarily using GitHub in a way where it's like trivial to automate that and you have, then yeah, maybe there's some more work to do.
0: I have GreenWallet and I have not noticed it, so I think I don't care. You know?
2: Yeah, I like that. That's a good approach, yeah.
0: Because as long as I get it within a few months, I think I'm happy.
2: Yeah, you're not missing features that you need to use or whatever.
0: I could see FOMOing for a bit on like a brand new VLC that did something really cool, but I'm pretty solid. Actually, I installed VLC, I think, somewhat another way, but that's good to know. I would have defaulted, Jim, just to think that it would have been the latest and greatest on GitHub, but you raise a good point.
2: Okay, so now we need like another app that checks which place has the most up-to-date version with the preference for Optanium. Yeah. It'll get the most up-to-date one until Optanium just has that, and then it switches back.
0: If only there was some sort of really simple way to syndicate information. If only.
1: Red5D came in with a row of ducks. I set up my Albi Hub too when I got that email, but...
0: Well done.
1: But now I'm wondering if there's any benefit to using that instead of just my Fountain wallet, aside from fully controlling it myself. Looks like Albi Hub is configured by default to not route other transactions, So without some tinkering, there's not even the benefit of making a few sats occasionally from routing transactions. So as an individual who mostly only sends sats, I'm considering migrating away from it. Good idea?
0: No, I think it's reasonable. I mean, Fountain does the work for you. And, you know, if you're really just using it for boosting and streaming sats, I don't think there's any reason not to use Fountain. Where I draw the delineator is if you want, there is an entire ecosystem now of not just Nostr applications, but websites that authenticate with your Lightning ID. There is an incredible, and they're good apps. There's a lot of them, and they're good apps. And you can tie them all to your Albi Hub, and you can set budgets for the individual apps. And it is a pretty slick integrated system.
2: Yeah, the one we've played with is there's like a transcription service that just, you pay with sats real quick. You don't have to log in. There's no account besides the Lightning integration.
0: It's just connected and authorized by my Albi Hub, and I can just send them an MP3 and they transcribe it for me. It's great. But if you're not participating in that ecosystem and you really just want to be able to boost and stuff like that, let Fountain do the heavy lifting, brah. They're going to give you a LN URL, a Lightning address that works with apps like Strike and Cash App, and they're going to handle the liquidity for you, so they make it real easy. So that would be my recommendation, Red. Thank you for the boost.
2: Watsy boosts in with 12,345 sats.
8: Yes, that's amazing. I've got the same combination on my luggage.
2: From Fountain, in fact.
0: Hey-o.
2: All right. You convinced me to try Home Assistant.
0: Oh, good.
2: It is awesome. Self-hosted on a Hyper-V server I was running with Tailscale so I can get to it everywhere.
0: Good.
2: Just need to sort out the DNS now. Also, have you found a DIY option for a Skylight Frame calendar app or something like that for the kitchen?
0: I have not tried to solve that problem. I have daydreamed about that. I'll tell you my kind of not as elegant hack. Is I have several tablets that are throughout the home that are used to control the Home Assistant interface, and each tablet has a custom dashboard for that room. And so I could see doing a Home Assistant dashboard that just has the calendar embedded, and there's a lot of options there. And that might be really simple because I could just tie into any back-end ICS file or probably even a Google Calendar or something like that if you wanted to. So that could be a way to solve it, but there's probably a lot cooler ways to solve it. If anybody has any suggestions, please do let us know. Hybrid Sarcasm comes in with 5,000 sats.
13: You're supposed.
0: Well, what do you think about my workflow using Nextcloud for markdown note-taking? He emailed into self-hosting about this, too. There is a couple of nice ways to use markdown in Nextcloud, and I have the notes app in there that I use, everything I document in markdown, where I find it to be kind of not as ideal, but it's still usable, but not as ideal, is when we're looping in a third party for one particular episode. So what we use, and you could run this, or you could use something built into Nextcloud, is HDocs, or HedgeDocs. And it's a really nice app that you can self-host that has a simple little database, and it is a real-time collaborative markdown editor. I think I prefer it to some of the real-time collaborative options in Nextcloud. Where Nextcloud to me seems like it would really shine is if you're working with the same group of people a lot, you all have credentials, and you're kind of already in the Nextcloud world. That's where it really would plug in nice. And then you could take advantage of all the other things like user account permissions and sharing and some of the quick action workflow stuff. So that's where Nextcloud, I think, would have a notch up, in my opinion. All right, boys. I love that we had a small boost from Moritz from Albi. He listened to
2: just
0: our Albi
2: test
0: episode.
2: Boost.
0: That's great.
2: Awesome.
0: Making sure things work.
2: I also see some folks sending some bug boosts for Fountain.
0: Yeah. Okay, good. I have a weekly meeting. I'm now up to weekly again. So if you have any bugs, boost in, and they'll be catching them. So I'll grab those for later. Thank you, everybody who boosts in. That's everybody above the 2,000 sat cutoff for time. We had 53 of you stream sats as you listened. So you sat streamers helped to stack 55,588 sats. Now, when you combine that with the good folks that also chose to boost in, we stacked a grand total of 238 sats, 238,000, I should say, and 691 sats. Not like a huge barn burner for us, but not awful either. As we round out the year, we appreciate these more and more. Of course, all of these will be going towards the boosties as well, which will be coming up later in the year.
2: The part I like, total unique senders, 74.
0: That is great.
2: Those are rad audience members that we're, like, you know, interacting with.
0: 74 of you that really make a big difference. If you'd like to participate, you can just get something like Fountain FM, and then top it off with something like the Strike app. Just suggesting a few easy ways to go, and then you can start boosting right away. But If you'd like to go the self-hosted route, go listen to our episode last week where we talk about Albie Hub and the whole thing. You can hear people are getting it going. Whole thing can be self-hosted using an entirely free software stack. And of course, thank you to our members who support us with their support on Autopilot by becoming a member. 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You can check that out at linuxunplugged.com/membership. Now, I got a pick for you, speaking of Nextcloud, that I have sort of helped round out the replace iCloud functionality. And one of the things in iCloud that I thought worked really well is you could set a reminder on your internet phone, and then over on your Apple Macintosh, you could open up the Reminders app, and the same reminder would be there. And my goodness, if you were brave enough, you could even go to the Reminders webpage in iCloud. Guess what? That same reminder would be there. And you can replicate this with several Google services. You could use things like Keep. You could use things like Tasks inside Gmail and whatnot. But I don't want to use the Google ecosystem. I wanted to solve this using my Nextcloud ecosystem. And I want to be able to set a reminder on my Linux desktop and then mark it done on my Android phone. That's my goal.
2: Yeah.
0: And that's where Errands comes in. Errands is a to-do application that is fairly simple. It lets you make multiple task lists. You can add, remove, and edit tasks and have subtasks. You can manage all of that. You can have accent colors for each task. And you can sync it with Nextcloud. Drag and drop in there. It also imports ICS files. So this really works. And I use it on multiple machines, all syncing to my Nextcloud. And then I use Tasks, the open source Tasks app that I think you can find in F-Droid, which also syncs to my Nextcloud on my Pixel 7.
2: I like this app. I'm trying it right now. I'm just making some notes for what we got to do after the show, and it's really smooth.
0: Yeah. Yeah, you can use it without Nextcloud if you just want to use it as a local task app. Errands will just work locally as well or sync to another CalDAV provider. But it's so like just give it the URL of your Nextcloud server and click sync. And then it pulled in all of them. And then I just went through this for the day and marked stuff off. And then I checked on my phone and sure enough, boop, boop, boop, boop.
2: Yeah, and it didn't make me, which is nice. It just let me like just start making things. But yeah, here over in the settings, there's the sync provider. You've got Nextcloud or CalDAV. Okay, that's easy.
0: Yeah, it's a GTK application, but I have had no problem using it on my Plasma desktop and fired it up also on my GNOME 47 desktop, and it just looks right at home.
2: It's the good kind of GTK application, I think, where it's like minimalist, but in a very effective way that does not feel like you're deprived of features, you know?
1: From the screenshots here, it looks super nice. But the one thing that sticks out for me the most is the download size. Under 8 megs. It's refreshing to see an application that's just super lean and mean.
0: That is refreshing. Of course, it probably depends on some Flatpak dependencies that are like 300 megs, but that's how it should work. That's once you have that stuff installed, you only need it once, right?
2: And don't worry, it's packaged in.
0: Arch? The AUR?
2: Probably, yeah. Let's check.
0: Amazing. All right. Well, so you got to check out the Technetium DNS server. It just sounds absolutely amazing.
2: Okay, yes, it is in the AUR.
0: Of course. Keep your ears peeled for more news on Project Banana, a.k.a. KD Linux and GNOME OS. When they're shipping something that's getting close, you know your boys here are going to be kicking the tires. And then last but not least, please go fill out the tuxies. We want as many represented in there as possible. It is tuxies.party. We will have a link in the show notes. And then last but not least, what was the big thing in Linux this year? It was the year of what? Please boost that in and tell us your thoughts on that, because we're stacking those answers for a future episode. All right, boys, I think that just about rounds us up. So you know what that means.
13: 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Same bat time, same bat station.
0: That's right. 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You can find us at noon Pacific, 3 p.m. Eastern over at jblive.tv. Of course, we're live in podcasting 2.0 apps as well.
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0: Yeah, you can just put jblive.fm right into VLC. And guess what? You're getting the live stream. And when we're not live, the stream is playing classics from Jupiter Broadcasting. Links to what we talked about, linuxunplugged.com/591. Thank you so much for joining us on this week's episode. See you next Tuesday, as in Sunday.

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1: All right. Thank you, Drew. I think that's everything, yeah, boys?
2: I believe it is.
1: All right, Brentley, all stopping in 3, 2, 1, stoppage. Bye, Drew. Thank you, Drew. Appreciate you.

0: Hello, friends, and welcome back to your weekly Linux talk show. My name is Chris.
1: My name is Wes.
2: And my name is Brent.
0: Hey, gentlemen. Well, coming up in this episode, we're going to discuss some uncomfortable truths about using Linux. And then we're going to introduce a new segment called Will It Nix? And this week, we're throwing Nextcloud in the Nix Blender. We'll tell you all about it, and then we'll round the show out with some boosts and picks and more. So before we go any further, let's say time-appropriate greetings to that virtual lug of ours. Hello, Mumble Room.
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0: Hello. Hello. Shout out to all of you. 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We got Dan and others that are in Fosdem right now, but hanging out in the Mumble Room with us while they're at Fosdem Live going on. 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That's where you can go, despite how I say it. You know what I do say, and I say it with pride? 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
0: 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We are 5 Sundays.
1: Yikes.
0: Until we hit the road.
1: That's coming up quick.
0: Yep. All right. And I just, you know, I basically put that line item in there for Brent.
2: Thank you.
0: So yes. He knows how close we're getting.
2: My anxiety just went up for some reason. I don't know why.
0: You know, I just got to get everything finalized and then you won't. When I tell you how many Sundays and you have everything figured out, you'll be like, oh, that's great. Let's
1: break it.
0: Go.
1: Break it to the cats now.
0: I'm seeing some excitement about NixCon North America on the general internets. It's getting around. People are asking about live streams and whatnot. I don't know exactly what their plans are, but we have some live stream plans that we're going to talk about for our trip down there. So we are leaving in about, you know, 5 weeks. And when we're on the road, I want to do a couple of live streams. So on the 12th, the 14th, the 15th, and the 17th, we're going to have different streams. I'll get them all figured out on the calendar and whatnot. But I tell you that now so you can go get a Podcasting 2.0 app because they're going to be lit live streams and we'd love to have you there. So our idea is to kind of capture the moment on the drive down before we get to scale. We'll do a live stream and a hangout with everybody. And then the morning before NixCon, I'd like to capture our thoughts, take any questions people might have, which also be before scale, just to kind of capture the state of the mood and all of that. And then on the 15th, which will be we've gone for a couple of days, you know, or a day. We've seen it. We've got an idea of day one and day two, what that's like. We'll do another live stream in the evening to kind of give everybody our first impressions of how Scale and NixCon are going. And then we'll do another live stream on the 17th for Linux Unplugged itself from Pasadena, perhaps from Scale. And we'll put that all up on the calendar soon. And then, of course, we've also got our lunch, which is going to be on Saturday the 16th, meetup.com/JupiterBroadcasting for all those details.
1: Yeah, I've seen some folks coming in there. Looks like it should be a good turnout.
0: Good. Yeah, the Yard House is a great facility for that. So if we can get an idea of how many folks are going ahead of time, we'll call them up and give them a heads up so that way they know. But it's a big facility, and it's going to be during lunch. But, you know, I just wanted to take a moment and thank the audience. We reached our goal to make Scale possible, which is just incredible. Thank you, everyone. We did a little celebration after the boost a couple of episodes ago, but I just want to take a moment and say thank you again. And you're absolutely welcome to continue to send those boosts in to get us to Scale because we'll either put it towards the trip I kind of expect the price to dip in March myself because the bank short-term lending program goes away. And I think that's going to be kind of rough liquidity-wise, and I think it's going to cause Bitcoin to go down in price. So you're welcome to continue to boost in. We'll put it towards there. Either way, if price doesn't go down, we'll put it towards the trip. And boost any questions you have. You want us to answer about Nix, NixCon, Scale, anything like that. And then last but not least, one more thing to make mention of. We do have that Scale Matrix chat. So if you're going to be in Pasadena, if you're going to be at Scale, we have a link to a Matrix chat room for people to organize, I guess, whatever you do in chat rooms, but hopefully nicely.
1: Chat.
0: Oh, in a chat room. How about that?
2: And to mention it again, we had some listeners meet up from Fosdem. We have a nice little matrix room where folks have been organizing. And I woke up to some lovely photographs of people who met our dear friend Carl was there as well and met up with some folks. And listener Freak VH, I think, sent a message that I thought describes it really well. So at the meetup earlier today, says it was great to meet everyone, although I have no idea who all of you are now. I forgot to match the online handles to the faces. Now, here's how he describes some of them. Thank you for showing up. A red backpack guy, bearded UK neutrino guy, Romanian entrepreneur, Danish offensive but in a good way guy, and Codeberg cheap UPS guy. Oh, Dutch bow tie and CentOS guy as well. And Freak was then described as dandy Dutch guy with whom I'm totally not jealous of his outfit. So if you're interested in some Fosdem videos, they have that up as well, which I would say they've got a processing status page, which is like,
0: okay,
2: they know what they're doing. So I think we can see those videos soon.
1: It's a serious operation.
0: I always am much better at remembering everyone's online handle than I am their actual names. Very much so. And so I will probably, if I meet you in person, call you by your handle, if that's how you introduce yourself.
1: That's what crystallizes, right? That's where you started building the relationship.
0: Yep.
1: And
0: yep. Yeah, yeah. Also, on my tombstone, I would like it to say he was slightly offensive, but in a good way. How do you become that guy? That seems like how you want to be described, right? Because that means you're pushing it a little bit, you're making people think, and it's a good thing. I feel like that would be a goal for me. That's aspirational. Let's shift gears. We get so excited about all of the great things in development in Linux. And, you know, BcacheFS and Pipewire and NixOS are just to name a few that we think have so much potential in this landscape that we've talked about just semi-recently. But with everything we love, it is not so perfect that it cannot be criticized, as a wise man once said. And there are uncomfortable truths about using Linux full-time that you will have to deal with and be okay living with, in my opinion. And some of them are the ones that hit me the hardest. And I wanted to share them with you guys today, and maybe we could just have a little group sesh. I'd also like to know if the audience has any that they think are just, I don't know if compromise is the right word, but it's kind of what's on my mind. It's like this is this uncomfortable thing you just have to live with to use Linux. I really feel like still today, despite everything Valve has done, gaming on just actual desktop Linux can be not always great. And when it gets you, it can get you at the worst time. So this Friday, Dylan text messages me. He says, Dad, I'd love to get some time to play some CSGO. I'm like, oh, okay. Well, I'm not going to say no to that. And I said to him, on your way home, stop by the studio, have Hadia drop you off, and we'll hang out here for a couple of hours, and we'll play some CSGO here at the studio. So bring your laptop. And okay, great. That sounds fantastic. So he gets here. And I, you know, when as soon as I tell him to come, he's about 25 minutes away, coming from school, and he's going to stop by the studio. I open up Steam. I start downloading CSGO. And, you know, sure enough, lots of updates, right? Lots of updates. And it runs and it runs and it runs. And then it has to rebuild the shaders. And then I go through that a couple of times, actually. And he gets in and we try to get into a match and it fails to connect. We can get in the lobby together and we try to get in and it fails to connect. Okay. All right. Well, let's try a deathmatch. All right. We'll go into a deathmatch. Okay. This is working. Great. Okay. We're in. We're finally playing this. We've been wanting to do this for weeks. It's finally happening. And I go to turn, you know, just to turn my perspective. And as I'm turning, and this isn't a full screen game, my mouse leaves the window and goes to my second monitor and I click. And now I'm clicking on my second monitor.
1: Oh, no.
0: Which then takes the focus away from CSGO, which causes CSGO to minimize. And now I'm just sitting at my desktop getting shot. So then I, you know, alt tab back into CSGO and I go to move. And this time my mouse goes off into the other screen. And you can't move more than, you know, 30 degrees before my mouse goes off the screen. I try turning up mouse sensitivity, but that's only kind of a temporary workaround because inevitably your mouse sort of drifts and it's off the screen.
1: Of course.
0: All right. So I look it up. Seems like some people are having this issue on Wayland. Oh, okay. It's a Wayland issue, I say to myself. That's what I get. All right. Log out. Log into X. Here we go. Fire up CSGO under X11, and now my no menu bar is flickering along the top the entire time. Flicker, flicker, flicker. Flicker, flicker, flicker. And the frame rate in CSGO is probably 12. Okay, all right. So if I go into the settings and I put it in windowed mode and I put it back into full screen mode and I apply it both times, then I can get the gnome flicker to go away and my frame rate returns. Okay, that's solved. Mouse problem? Not solved.
1: Oh, no.
0: Not solved. So now I just have more problems under X than I had under Wayland. And I'm looking up all these things people do. I try these different fixes and different commands. Nothing solves it. I'm on, you know, current GNOME with multiple monitors to the right and left of the top using Waylander X11 with an AMD Radeon like 580. It's like an old ass video card. And it just can't be done.
1: I have legit disabled screens before in a similar situation and just been like, well, I'm playing this game on one screen and I guess I'm turning the rest off.
0: It's one of those moments where I'm like, I don't think if I was on a Mac or on Windows, I would be doing this. And it really sucks because it really makes it a first-person shooter unplayable. And so I'm sitting here fighting with my Linux box.
1: Does that mean Dylan won?
0: Well, he just had to keep on playing without me, you know? And it's like, well, this was our moment to play. And I never really, all I could do is just, I turned up the mouse sensitivity a lot and just tried to keep it in the center of the window.
1: That's some discipline. Okay.
0: Yeah, it was not great for me. It was not great for me. And I have the worst luck. And what I've realized is Linux works great if it's an appliance for gaming, like the Steam Deck. But on a desktop, in my opinion, on a machine you use for like work, if you don't game regularly, these things just kind of atrophy. And if you game on the regular, you kind of fix them as they come up, but they accumulate.
1: Yeah, right.
0: If you don't game.
1: You need to be on that rolling release or you'll just get overwhelmed.
0: Yeah, you basically have to just keep up with it, you know, game every week or something like that. And I game on that machine once every 6 months. And every single time I sit down to do it, something doesn't work. And that's just for me, you know, that's my experience.
1: There's a lot of edge cases. And I think it's tough there too, right? Because in a lot of our Linux software, I don't know, we have so much choice and we kind of get to pick. And that's one of the things we love about it is we get to assemble our system together and decide the cool software. We have a lot of nice options.
0: Right. And perhaps if I'd gone Plasma, maybe that weird GNOME menu thing, or maybe even the mouse wouldn't be a problem, right? Maybe it's a GNOME thing only. I don't know.
1: Right. But with games, I don't know, unless you're just playing games that you're picking and you're happy, you know, ignoring some games, you're at the mercy of, son, your friends, what other people want. And so it can go really nicely sometimes when they pick games that are super well supported. And other times it's real awkward because you're stuck and you're like, well, I didn't know you wanted to play that. And
0: so Fortnite came up and Fortnite has anti-cheat. And I was really proud because Dylan figured out how to install the Heroic installer. And then he figured out once Heroic was installed, how to link it to his Epic account. Yeah. And then he figured out how to install Fortnite. He got his Fortnite completely installed and then he hits the play button and it launches and crashes. And he's like, Dad, what did I do wrong? And I'm like,
1: Nothing.
0: They just rolled out anti-cheat recently and now you can't play. And so I set him up with GeForce Now streaming because I already had that. I have like some grandfathered legacy account, which is super dope sweet because it's a low price and has like all the video cards.
1: That's great.
0: So he's playing on that. But, you know, of course, when he's in full screen, the Plasma menu is sitting there flashing at the bottom of the screen the entire time. It doesn't kill his frame rate, but it's not flawless. And it's like, I'm sorry, dude. You know, yeah, I know it's annoying. I'm sure. They do offer like a Chrome web app you can install. So I did that for him thinking maybe that would do better. Because then he's not doing it from the web browser, which maybe it would. I don't know. But the play button doesn't work in that one on Linux. It works on Mac OS and Windows. But on Linux, when you click the play button in their web app, in their NVIDIA GeForce Now streaming web app, you click the play button and nothing happens. So he's doing it through the browser. It's just these little compromises, these little ugly truths that are just not as smooth as you'd like it to be. And, you know, it is what it is. It's not the end of the world, but it's a reminder of, you know, if you want to do these kinds of things on Linux, and maybe this would be a problem on Windows too, like this, you don't game for 6 months and you fire it up and it's broken. I don't know. I have never used Windows long enough to know. But maybe, you know, maybe I should just stick to the Steam Deck. You know, maybe I should just stick to the Steam Deck if that's what I want out of a machine, or stick to a Nintendo or Switch, you know, a console.
1: Yeah, I mean, they have taken time to solve a lot of those problems, or at least anticipate them. And then also they kind of manage making sure it stays together consistently for you if you're not doing it yourself.
0: This is a particular targeted environment, right?
1: Yeah.
0: And then the other thing that I think is an uncomfortable truth that I want to talk to you guys about, and I bet you not everybody in the audience is going to agree with me on this, but I think there are times like right now when a new product comes along, like the Apple Vision Pro, and Linux users can feel a little FOMO. Because if you've got yourself a nice Linux desktop, and maybe you've got yourself a Graphene OS, I'm just describing myself here, but you got yourself a Graphene OS phone, and you're kind of bringing it all together with things like Nextcloud and Image for the images, and all, you've rolled your own cloud solutions.
1: Yeah.
0: Something like the Vision Pro comes along, And if you were to spend that $3,500 and get that piece of kit because maybe it would change the way you work, you kind of have to roll all that stuff back. Because the way you get data into devices like this is through iCloud and the Apple ecosystem. So then you kind of need to be in the Apple calendar system. And you kind of need to be in the photo system. And you really can't sync with Graphene OS. And you actually need an iPhone even to use. So you're kind of going to need to roll back to the iPhone, right? And it kind of rolls back all of these sovereignty moves.
1: You can't just adopt the device. You got to adopt the ecosystem.
0: Yes.
1: Yeah.
0: And I think that leads to a bit of FOMO because a Linux user, your option is to now participate in this ecosystem if you're not already or miss out. And once you start participating in this ecosystem, it's sticky, right? I mean, I have a Graphene OS device. I still have an Apple Watch on my wrist.
1: Yeah.
0: It's a very sticky ecosystem. And I think we feel a little left out when it happens. I don't know. What do you think? Am I off on this one? Has this crossed your mind at all as all this hype around the Vision Pro and all that?
1: Oh, yeah. I mean, it'd be really neat if it was just like a generic device that you could interface with, even if you had, I don't know, less functionality and I could just bring in my Linux screens or something like that. I'm obviously, you know, if the convenience, if you can do real workloads, it would be very compelling, but it feels totally inaccessible without a large switch until... I mean, I guess I could just get a MacBook, but it would feel incomplete if I didn't also then, as you're saying, like have the rest of the services, have photos I could look at on there easily, or would I be trying to like second class it? But I mean, it's already difficult on an iPhone, and it's going to be more difficult on the Vision Pro, at least for a while.
0: Brent, have you felt any of this? I bet not, but maybe you have.
2: Well, I think I've gotten used to missing out, actually. Those of us who like... really try to stick to what we believe in terms of privacy and the Linux ecosystem, you just get used to missing out on all these things. And eventually it comes around. Like there are some applications on Linux that have totally beat its commercial competitors, but it usually takes a few years, right? And when it comes to some special hardware like this, sometimes it just never comes. Despite the efforts, you know, the best efforts of community members and different businesses and stuff, I'm thinking Linux phones. How long have we been waiting for that?
0: Yeah.
2: So oftentimes it feels like that's part of the compromise that we have to do to really stick to some of our ideals. And it sucks.
0: Can I make a weird comparison, Brent? And you'd be the authority on this. It feels a bit like a restrictive diet sometimes. As a Linux user, like there's like
2: maybe
0: certain,
2: that's why I'm so cozy with it,
0: right? Like there's certain items that you just are kind of going to have to just restrict from your tech diet if you want to stay as much with Linux and your own sovereign tech stack.
1: Yeah, and that way you're kind of making an active choice at times. You're like, well, I could get interested in that. I could dabble, and maybe I won't.
0: This is an area that's hard for me because I'm big on

0: you know, you're necessarily giving up something. Sometimes it's just your bank account, but other times it's like, you know, some of the deep privacy concerns we've been talking about for years now around the Apple ecosystem and Google ecosystem and all of that. So it's such a hard decision to make, because as geeks and nerds, I think we get super excited about this new technology and the possibilities and just what it can do. But yeah, sometimes choose to just get left behind, which is sad.
1: The I don't know, there's a few different facets of, like, is it a new gadget? What exactly you're doing? I think the most awkward part or most difficult part is when it's, when you know that the Linux path is not going to present like the simplest or most efficient solution. Like if you were just motivated purely by trying to do X, and for the cases where Linux just isn't the natural choice, I think those are always the places it's like the most give. And, you know, if you're just, if you're busy, and the busier you are, you kind of just need that to work.
2: You just want it to be a solved solution.
1: Yeah. I mean, you can often do those things on Linux, and then sometimes there's advantages where you end up learning more about how all the pieces fit together because you've had to sort of tweak them and understand the pieces to even get it to work at all. But you can't do that for every task all the time necessarily.
0: But I feel like it's not, we're not always losing with Linux. Like there are many examples where we do win first. And I feel like we shouldn't be too sad in this conversation, because oftentimes we get some technologies and some utilities on the Linux desktop, but also just on Linux in general, that is years ahead of what other platforms get. So we should be careful not to get too sad about this. You know, you give some, you get some.
3: warp.dev/linux-terminal. Yeah, the Warp terminal is coming to Linux. You know, it's only been available for the Mac. It's a modern Rust-based terminal that has AI built in, and I've been watching from afar, wishing we could have it on Linux, because it is really sweet. And a little birdie tells me it is coming to Linux later this February, and there's a waitlist you can sign up. warp.dev/linux-terminal. There's a launch party. There's going to be some Linux sticker pack swag. It's a modern command line interface that has tooling you need, like AI built in, so when you forget a command or you need like a little refresher, maybe a template, you can smash that hashtag and the AI, the Warp AI, will suggest the right command for you. It is also built on top of Rust, and you know we love that. It's super fast and performant. It has a modern text editor right there, so you can edit your Nix config or your YAML file or your Python script. And it has a collaboration feature, so when Wes has to save the day, that makes that really straightforward. And then also there's this warp drive feature that I think could be really great, because you can save your parameterized commands. 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
1: Our dear Minimac in the Mumble Room has an uncomfortable truth for us.
4: Yeah, my problem is often with complicated PDF files where you have some formulas, where they have fill-in stuff and stuff like that. So they mostly work, but often the most important things don't work. So I'm really struggling with that.
3: Yeah, integrating with that business world. I have been using, with fantastic success, Alex on Self-Hosted found this. And I don't know if somebody recommended him or what, but it's called Sterling PDF. You throw it together in a quick Docker Compose on a VPS or wherever. And it does, I think, dang near everything like the Pro Acrobat stuff does in a web app, including it'll do OCR text detection. It can do editing. It can add remove watermarks. It can split PDFs. It can convert things to PDFs. It can adjust the colors. It can, you can edit fields. You can remove change metadata. You can add page numbers. I mean, you can crop it. You can compress it. It goes on and on.
1: Oh, and it started as a 100% ChatGPT-made application.
3: No way, really?
1: That's what the README says.
3: Well, it's a pretty lean, mean Docker Compose. And what I've done is I now put all of my Docker instance, or whatever,

0: or images, whatever, containers. I put them directly on TailScale now.
1: Right on the mesh.
0: Yeah, so I have a – in my Docker Compose file, I have a TailScale service container that starts first, and then I start Sterling PDF. And I have Sterling PDF's network mode set to use my TailScale Docker container for all the networking. And then the host name for that TailScale node is just called PDFs. So in my browser, for my wife's – all my wife's systems, all my kids' systems, my systems – in our web browsers, we just go to http://PDFs, and it takes you to the Sterling PDF app. I don't have to set up anything in reverse proxy, nothing in Nginx config. It's just that node goes directly on the tailnet through that service container and exposes the application as PDFs. And anything else that's on the tailnet can just go to http://PDFs and access and make modifications on their phone or on their desktop. So it's a really nice way to solve that problem. Because I've been there.
2: Okay, I'm going to have a look at that.
0: What about you guys? I mean, I know it's we're all hardened Linux users now, but do either one of you have kind of like an uncomfortable thing on the day-to-day you live with?
3: Being the weirdo with a different OS.
0: Yeah.
3: And that being blamed for any defect. Like, it always feels like it's personally your fault that you use Linux and therefore process A doesn't work, whether or not that process is at fault or not. Like, it's just the default's assumption you're wrong.
0: Absolutely true. Boy, have I lived that. I've lived that. Oh, Brent, do you have one?
4: Well, it totally touches on what I've been thinking about for the last few days around this topic. And I knew there'd be a lot of like technical issues that we would run into, but I started thinking about the philosophical ones. It's like, sometimes it just feels lonely being the only person, I don't know, at your computer club or like your friend circles or like even in your family using the one like strange ecosystem that nothing, you know, nothing's supported on there. Yeah. Why are you even using this thing? And I remember, like, I think those of us who are connected to the podcast right now or even listen, you know, at home are pretty lucky to have that sense of community. But man, I remember when I was first getting into Linux, just feeling like I was the only person in my entire city who, you know, was trying to run this thing. And so I would say as an amazing solution to that, like just try to find some people anywhere, like a conference or online, or there's many options now, but that sense of loneliness and isolation, hit me hard back then and sometimes still does.
0: I very much have felt that in environments where I'm working with a bunch of other people that are on Windows or on Mac OS. And it's, oh, the Linux guy, that's not going to work with the Linux guy. And I'm considering cracking on this. I don't know. Thankfully, I totally broke Dylan's ability to boot into Windows when I installed Nix. Like, the Nix installer did not detect the Windows install like everybody says it does and set it up, and I have not bothered to go back and figure out how to get that going for him. I may have even accidentally nuked the Windows install. I don't quite remember.
4: Accidental.
0: Yeah, but now I kind of regret it because, you know, I can overhear his friends saying, like, dude, why don't you just get Windows? Can we just want to play with you. Just get Windows, you know, and get on the Xbox chat with us, you know, and all this stuff. And it's like, I've sort of made him like the outsider in his friend group. Now with the streaming, it kind of fixes that, the stream. But I felt kind of bad because I remember going through that too and feeling like, oh, come on, man, just play on Windows with us. It's like, come on, let's just play. We want to play Medal of Honor. Let's just put it on Windows.
1: You know, it makes me think of sort of audio workflows, audio editing, making music. You can certainly do it on Linux, and there can be some really neat setups. We do lots of fun stuff with Linux Audio. Super grateful that things like Reaper, and you know, we've got more options than ever. And
0: it's getting really good.
1: Yeah, but I don't know if you were just going to sit down and do it, and you wanted to be assured you had access to all the popular plugins and workflows.
0: The only way it worked is because we kind of did it all as a group.
1: Yeah, like I don't know that I would recommend it to others unless they were really dedicated to like a Linux solution.
0: Yeah, we kind of figured it out together.
1: And some of it's really fun, right? Like, and you learn stuff and you got to like set up Wine and figure it out. Mm-hmm. But,
0: you know,
1: it's not necessarily simple.
0: Props to the Bitcoin dad because he has sort of figured a lot of this all out on his own as he's also kind of been distro hopping at the same time. And you know how tricky that can be when you're in a new, you know, you're going one day you're in Fedora, the next day you're in SUSE and you're trying to stand up the same exact audio environment.
1: There can be benefits. I mean, I think we've seen like the studio setup here has been quite stable and, you know, it just keeps working. We don't have to necessarily be at the whims of a service provider that's changing out from under us. But the cost was a lot of rigging.
0: Rodenmood points out too, well, you know, there's just an uncomfortable truth of using Linux that we've gotten really used to, I think, is there's applications missing. Like for him, it's Reason.
1: Yeah, right.
0: That's better than ever. Yeah, like I have to make like a little thumbnail for our live streams. And, you know, for a year now, I've been just making that in Photopea. And I generate the image now with Stable Diffusion, where before I used to have to create it from scratch. Now I generate it with Stable Diffusion and I edit in Photopea, all in a web browser on my Linux desktop. It's
1: pretty wild.
0: But things are getting better.
1: You know, video editors are probably still an area where like you can make yourself a nice workflow and there's good solutions and products.
0: Yeah.
1: But you're not just going to pick one of the big ones and go with it.
0: Yeah, and it's, you still have to put together the right hardware.
1: And like if you're trying to do like a, you know, you found a local class in your area and they are teaching this solution, you're probably going to have to get another OS.
0: Mm-hmm. Yeah, definitely if you're going to a school or you're trying to get tutoring, somebody's going to know. They're going to have the Adobe Premiere workflow or whatever. And
1: yeah.
0: They're not even going to give a Linux a thought.
4: I feel like when we're shopping for hardware, it's still a huge consideration as well. Like a... how often are we super excited when there's a new audio interface that supports Linux pretty well? And like, even I was looking at mice and some people were complaining that it wasn't working with Linux. It's like, oh, come on, really? Are we still dealing with this?
0: Yeah, fair enough. I definitely feel that a little bit with NVIDIA hardware still. Just the NVIDIA, anything that's AMD NVIDIA hybrid still feels really kind of rickety for me and brittle. The Intel NVIDIA hybrid seems a little more solid if you're going to go that route, but the AMD NVIDIA, like I get weird artifacting and I can't really pin it down, but I'll be in Plasma, I think under X in this case, and I'll move the mouse cursor and I'll get like boxes around the mouse cursor every now and then, just boxes.
1: Huh.
0: Just as I'm moving in a box. Why is that weird artifacting happening? How do I even reproduce it? I don't have it on the other system. And it's like Asus ROG G14 wasn't bought for Linux.
1: Uh-huh.
0: It was bought for it was meant to run Windows
1: of
0: and
1: course.
0: It runs Linux today. And you have various different degrees of success with that. And with that, I think it's on the edge of success with that machine still to this day. It's on the edge of success. But then you have systems like that Mac trash can from 2013, the Mac Pro.
1: Well, flawless.
0: Flawlessly runs Linux. Flawlessly, like from the moment the thumb drive goes in that Mac Pro trash can, flawlessly running NixOS. Like you would think the thing was built by System 76.
1: I am just loving this rekindled relationship you're having with it.
0: One of my favorite computers right now. It runs Linux so well. It detects thermals. It detects both of the AMD GPU cards in that thing. It's quiet. It boots in like 8 seconds.
1: Born to run Linux.
0: It's born to run Linux. And it, you would never, and it's a 2013 Mac Pro trash can with Xeons and ECC RAM and all of that. And it works perfectly. Better than that Asus ROG G14 that's from like 2 years ago. So, you know, it's just hit and miss with it. It's just hit and miss with it, boys. But these are the uncomfortable, there's probably many more. We'd love to hear your uncomfortable truths. I'm sure you have them and we've probably just scratched the surface. And I actually think there is utility in us talking about this because it adds realism to a show where we're generally really focused on the very positive things. And I think people should go into using free software and Linux with all of the information. And so if you have any Linux uncomfortable truths, uncomfy truths, boost them in and let us know. And we'll read them in a future episode. Collide.com/unplugged. Go over there if you're in IT, if you deal with security, if your company works with Okta. You have all of these things coming at you all the time these days. And it's not necessarily their fault, but a lot of it comes from the end user. That's been a reoccurring pattern over the last few years, especially as Bring Your Own Device has exploded, both for good and for bad. They don't mean to play a role, but often employees and staff and contractors can accidentally play a role. Unpatch software. Out of compliance even, or just phished credentials, that's a real problem, and it's not getting much better. The technology has kind of failed them. Collide comes in as a solution for end users and a solution for you at IT and a solution for management if they need to see reports. Collide ensures only secure devices can access your network and your cloud apps. Say goodbye to compromised credentials. Say goodbye to systems that are out of compliance and end users having to nitpick at IT for every little thing. Collide solves all of that by checking that before they connect and then working with the end user directly to solve the problem using your processes, your procedures, your communication style, etc. It empowers employees to enhance, fix, resolve their own issues. 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
4: Well, ladies and gentlemen, today we are introducing a very new segment here on Linux Unplugged, Will It Nix?
0: This is exciting. Obviously, everybody's been waiting a long time for this. No, of course not. No, this is something we came up with, though, as maybe a way to see if maybe things aren't always better the Nix way. There's very common and popular ways to host lots of different typical, well-known open source projects and software. Lots of good ways to install things, and we want to compare and contrast the typical, widespread, common ways to do things with how you might do it on Nix. Then we'll look at the pros, the cons, which was actually a little bit easier, which one's maybe going to last longer, be easier to maintain, sustain, kind of try to figure out the benefits of each approach. And then we'll kind of come back with our conclusions and how we're going to run that software in the future, if we'll go with the Nix way or the typical widespread way to deploy that piece of software. And we thought, up first, why not see if we can Nix Nextcloud?
1: Something we depend on, run a lot. Also convenient to have a quick recipe for if you know, maybe you want one for work and one for personal.
0: And one that I have commented mostly in our members feed that I think there's too many ways to install Nextcloud. And I would love to come up with one that is truly our official way to install Nextcloud. And then maybe we go and deploy this on our server here. Just something to think about.
1: Okay.
0: Right? So the question we're really trying to answer is, does it work better if it's Nixed up? But we have to know, what is the Nix way for some of these? So this is something we're going to ask you this episode. We're not doing this right now. We're going to put the question to you, the audience. If you've ever installed Nextcloud on Nix, how did you do it? But also, how do you have your Nextcloud deployed right now? We need to collect data on both sides. We need to know what are common, typical ways you out there have deployed Nextcloud. And we also need to know what ways people out there have Nixed up Nextcloud.
1: Do you build it from source? You run it with the snap? You put it on Kubernetes? I don't know.
0: Yeah, and if you're doing it on Nix, are you doing it as a flake? Is it a module? Are you just doing a Nix config? Boost in and tell us how you're doing it, regardless of which way it is. And if you're listening now, please try to do it soon, because we want the earlier we can get the data in, the sooner we can start putting this together, so the more results we get before we record next Sunday's episode. So boost in how you would deploy Nextcloud, both on Nix or on any other distro. We need to collect and compare all the common ways. Collect that feedback, then we'll make our decision and try to deploy it, and then we'll come back and tell you how it went and see if you truly can Nix it up or not.
4: I think one of the important questions we should try to answer in this segment as we go as well is, once we have Nixed it up, is it worth switching from older methodologies?
0: Absolutely. Absolutely. Yeah. What would it just be a lot easier to just do a Docker compose or do the all-in-one? The snap.
1: You know, Brent's been running Nextcloud forever, so I'm curious what he thinks.
4: Well,
1: he'll think.
4: Well, I feel like I'll probably learn a few things and migrate. We'll see.
0: I'm going to want to pick your brain about how we have it deployed right now in production. And then, of course, I have mine deployed at home, which is using the Linux server IO stuff.
1: Oh, yeah, right.
0: So we each have different approaches.
4: I feel like we also want to get some feedback about what you want to see us try in this segment as well. Like, we have some of our favorite software that we're excited to implement, but maybe there's something that you use or want to see Nixified. And if so, please give us the challenge.
0: We're starting with Nextcloud a bit out of necessity, and also because I feel like I've brought it up many times. It's tricky to deploy Nextcloud depending on which route you take. So it seems like this is a good one to start with. And I kind of love the idea that if we did come up with something we could share, other people could then use that as well, assuming they understood it. So there could be an advantage of, if we do Nix something, we could publish how we Nixed it, the config.
1: Yeah, right. Or at least the reference we used, the tools, the end product.
4: I also like the idea that this isn't NixOS only. I like the idea that you can apply these strategies that hopefully we come into some successes on any Linux system, really, if you just install Nix. So it might just be useful for everyone.
0: To give people an idea, Wes, you went out and you collected a whole batch of ways people are doing this right now, how they're Nixing up Nextcloud. Did any of these stand out as, like, if you were going to pick one right now?
1: Okay, so if you want to take a little live look, check out the Holy Grail Nextcloud setup.
0: Okay,
1: all right. Made easy by NixOS. And see what you just read through and see what you think.
0: All right, okay. First of all, it's clean. It's really simple and straightforward. It's like one big code block, but it's all just right there, isn't it? They're pulling the Nextcloud app from some cookbook on GitHub. Oh, so that was from their GitHub, from Nextcloud's GitHub. And they have backups accounted for? That's interesting. I think this looks like a pretty viable way to do it. What? Why don't you?
1: No. I mean, it's delightfully concise.
0: Yeah.
1: It handles doing Let's Encrypt and an Nginx proxy to the application. It sets up Redis for you. It sets up a Postgres database for you.
0: Sets up OnlyOffice apparently as well. Look at that. And sets auto updates to true. That's how I like to roll. All right.
1: So I think one area we'll probably have to get into is apps, right?
0: Yeah.
1: You can see here, there's one version where they're
0: defining OnlyOffice right here. So like, that's essentially an app, right?
1: Yep. But there's some subset of apps like is often with Nix, right? Where they are Nix packaged.
0: Right.
1: But there's probably some apps that aren't and you're also going to want. So there's like an example here of a custom app installation. So how much of a pain is that? How many do you have? Are you willing to manage them this way?
0: Oh.
1: What's it like to manage them outside of this if you are doing it with Nix?
0: Well, that doesn't look too bad. So this guy's pulling in the cookbook app, which is fantastic. I mean, that's not really not that bad if once you know. Well, we're definitely going to play with that if we go this route because there are a couple of apps we'd want to pull in. All right. But if you were going to deploy it tonight.
1: It seems like a strong contender.
0: Mm-hmm. So let's put that link, the Holy Grail Nextcloud setup made easy by NixOS, created by Carlos. We'll put a link to that in the show notes too. But we want to know what everybody would use because, you know, for us, this is a whole new territory. The Bitcoin Company. 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
4: Now, this week for feedback, we wanted to actually have a community conversation around our friend Mitch Downey, who works at Podverse, has been doing that full time for a few months now. And, I wanted to read some messages that he shared. Hey, sorry, I've been off grid so long, folks. I've been busy with a combination of making money so I don't have to go back to a day job. And to be frank, Podverse is pretty overwhelming to keep up with. And it gets more overwhelming with each day I let things fall behind. I've been working on Podverse for 10 years now. I didn't even know how to code when I started, and I absolutely love what we've accomplished. But I had always hoped we could have a thriving open source community by now. I honestly don't know what course of action can convert Podverse from being this 10-hour-day labor of love for me into a reasonably managed business with adequate resources to keep development always moving forward and high-quality customer service. The truth is, as Podverse has grown more popular, it has become more difficult to keep up with. We have many generous supporters, but the money we make is far from being able to pay someone a full-time salary. Accepting VC money would go against everything Podverse stands for. The entire reason for Podverse's existence as an open-source ad-free app, but it's easy to see why people do it. Anyway, I just wanted to be transparent that I'm having a hard time keeping up with everything. unless there were an increase in steady open source contributors, I can't see how I can keep up with the rate of progress and responsiveness people are used to.
0: And this hits, right, because Mitch is struggling as the app gets more popular. And I think we see this as a common thread with a lot of GPL maintainers, that GPL apps. And this is also occurring in the backdrop when you're seeing Fountain 1.0 released and they've crushed it and they're doing phenomenally well. TrueFans.fm just came out, which is a brand new podcasting 2.0 app that is really, really cool because it has some additional ways to earn sats. And then additionally, we just saw that Apple has adopted another podcasting 2.0 standard, the transcript tags, which is massive.
1: Right. Yeah.
0: Massive. It's massively validating for podcasting 2.0. It's huge for transcripts. It validates
1: the direction. It's going to be a first-class feature now, right?
0: Yes. It validates that when Apple's looking to add a new feature, they're looking at what podcasting 2.0 is doing, and they're going with that. And that's good for RSS, and that's good for podcasting in general. They could have done their own proprietary thing. And so that is a validating thing for these podcasting 2.0 apps, and yet Mitch is – well, he's having a hard go of it right now, both from a financial standpoint, but also just from a development load standpoint.
1: I mean, as you're saying, right, with like GPL and similar apps where it's wonderful. Anyone can use it. It can just spread like wildfire, but there's not a direct mechanism to adding folks actually helping keep it going, lifting, and, you know, so there's surely going to be growing needs like more support issues.
0: I really wanted to boil this down to one question to you boys and to the audience. When you're in a situation like this where it's a small team, one or two people mostly, is there some logic in just ignoring the support issues, ignoring the requests, ignoring the bugs, and just focus on what you do and just let the other stuff go? Because, you know, I've been doing this for 19 years. It's been a business now for 13, 14, 15 of those years. And the last couple of years, like, I think if we were going through this ad winter 5 years ago, I would be an absolute mess. I would be so, so stressed out and anxious. Because it'd be existential, because it'd be like, my business is about to collapse. Everything's about to fall apart. This is how I survive. This is how I put food on them. You know,
1: yeah.
0: But as I've gotten older and I've lived through it a few more, it's like, I know ultimately it's going to be okay. Whatever happens, it's going to be okay. And it's not, you know, what's existential are more immediate things like car accidents and health incidents and stuff like that. But this kind of stuff, I'm not in it for the short term, right? I'm in it for the next 30 years. So if not everything gets fixed today, or not, you know, if the profits aren't perfect today.
1: So some aspect of it, taking on what you can chew at the time, mm-hmm. and maybe having to figure out how to scale that back for periods where you need to.
0: Yeah.
1: Setting different expectations.
0: And I think what's helped me too is having some things in real life that anchor me that are also important, that aren't, so it's, this isn't the only thing that's important to me. It's very important to me, but it's not the only thing that's very important to me.
1: Yeah, otherwise then you just, your entire...
0: Yeah. See, but that's harder, that's easier said than done. But I mean, even if it's video games, for God's sakes, just get a stack. It's like I always like to say, stack a W somewhere else. Stack a W somewhere else. I know it seems counterintuitive because you're taking focus away from the thing that you're already drowning on. But if you stack a win somewhere else, then you can take that momentum and you can go attack that thing that you've been avoiding because it makes you super anxious. And just the concept of even dealing with it is so much that you tune it out. That's what stacking those W's does, is it gives you that momentum to go get that thing. And then I think at the same time, you got to tune people out. You know, like I have an issue on Mondays that is pretty annoying, and on Sundays where I just get a lot of DMs and alerts and notifications. And Sundays and Monday mornings, I'm really busy prepping either Coda Radio or Linux Unplugged. And so
1: yeah, that's live stream season.
0: Yeah, there's mornings where if you send me a message on Sunday morning or Monday morning, I might not get to it till 3, 4, 5 o'clock that day. And that's just the way it's got to be, because I've got a job to do and I've got to focus. And I think it's really easy to get overwhelmed by notifications. And I noticed this even when just switching from iOS to Graphene, is I started feeling pecked to death again with Graphene, because I had mastered the iOS focus modes and I had to kind of come up with a new notification approach for Android. And you have to watch out for that, because there's always somebody that needs something. You know, like it's always, and if I see that unread message, it's like a background process that's stealing my CPU. So I think you got to find a way to get momentum outside the project. You got to come up with ways to tune out some of the requests, focus on what you know you need to execute on,
1: It's got to be hard too, right? When you have so much communication, you don't get to really set up pre-filters very easily. And as we know, there's a sort of inbuilt bias where you don't reach out and remind Mitch how great Potverse already is all the time, right. But you do maybe make a lot of suggestions about stuff that could be fixed or improved, and can be tough to hear, especially from a long time person who's invested so much.
0: For him, it's always like he's seeing a list of stuff that's not fixed yet, and then people are asking for more stuff. And in open source, like, the ideal thing would be like, hey, I think this would be a good idea, and I have this initial patch set. That's really the way to do it, and otherwise you're just asking for somebody to do more work. And I think this is, again, a common thread we see through a lot of open source software and the maintainers that make it possible. So, Mitch, you're dealing with something that is, I think, a classic problem. And I wanted to open this up, A, because I think perhaps there's folks out in the audience that have some insights they could share. Mitch does watch the boost because we send a percentage to him. So you could boost in with those. But also, what we see here is so common that I think there's probably, we could zoom out as a community and just be a little more understanding about these situations. And if somebody out there does have free time, knows a little React, maybe you're an Android developer, something like that, iOS developer, this is a GPL cross-platform podcasting 2.0 app, and it could use some help. And maybe we could show up with some patch sets out there. We've had some folks step up before and do it.
1: Yeah.
0: Maybe some more folks could do that, and we could help Mitch out directly that way too.
4: I know we felt very similar to this as the podcast network back during the lockdowns of 2020. And I remember, Chris, we were thinking about it, like, what's going on? It really boiled down to us not being able to interface with the community one-on-one in person. And I wonder if Mitch might consider just doing a small, I don't know, even a dinner or a small meetup. I don't know exactly where he's located, but hopefully he's got some, like, super fans who'd be willing to, I don't know, go bowling or have a dinner together. Cause that every time we do it, it just motivates us in a whole different way for months. And I've seen that over and over again. That's why I'm so drawn to trying to throw meetups everywhere I go for our community, because everyone who shows up gets that same feeling back. And hopefully that could help and get some new connections to the project as well.
0: Yeah. That making those in-person networking connections, it seems to give us energy in a way that you wish you didn't need, especially me. I wish that stuff didn't affect me positively. I wish I could go on and have the same level of energy and motivation without those meetups. But I must also succumb to the meatbag that I actually am.
1: We all must.
0: Yeah. It's just, and it took me way, way, way too long to learn that connection is protection and networking is one of the best things you can invest in your entire life. It just took me way too long to figure that out.
1: I like what Brent was saying too. I don't know. It almost sounds like Podverse needs a party. Deserves one, certainly.
0: Yeah, sure does. Yeah. So podverse.fm is the web version. You can also find it in iOS or Play Store or F-Droid. And it's a great app. Truefans.fm is a brand new app. Just came out as well. It's a progressive web app that does work offline. But they're just saying no thanks to the App Store. They're just going to go truefans.fm. And then Fountain.fm has been incredible. Oscar and Nick and the whole team over there are crushing it release after release, and 1.0 is amazing now, and they've reached a whole new level of user base. So it's been a really, and then to have Apple come along and adopt the podcast transcript namespace from Podcasting 2.0. Also, they adopted the People one a while back, but it's just huge.
1: Especially, you know, just like that's one more reason to bring in and have that namespace available in the feed already. And then, you know, right there also are the rest of the Podcasting 2.0 features waiting for you.
0: Yeah. And why not? You know, the more people that use these apps, the more pressure on Apple and Spotify to adopt these open source standards and not implement their own way of doing things, which is how they've done it.
1: Yeah.
0: There are in RSS and in podcasting, there are iTunes specific tags that even we have to use because they just got there first.
1: Yeah.
0: And now
1: everyone expected them.
0: Now Linux podcasts have iTunes specific tags in their RSS feeds. It's gross.
5: And now it is time for Le Boost.
0: Indeed. And the Dude Abides is our baller booster this week. He comes in with 143,456 sats. Hey, rich lobster! And that first boost, as you might expect, it's a Spaceballs boost. 1, 2, 3, 4, 5, 6 sats.
6: So the combination is 1, 2, 3, 4, 5. That's the stupidest combination I ever heard in my life.
0: That's great. He says, thanks for the episode. Although I've never listened to audiobooks, perhaps it's time I give it a go. Do you have a similar recommendation for ebooks? Is maybe Collaborate the way to go? He says, by the way, I'm currently on my way to Fosdem. Too bad Brent won't be there.
4: Oh, it's yes, so it's sad. Intense. I wanted to be. Maybe next year we'll all be there.
0: Maybe. You know, Audio Bookshelf will do ebooks quite well.
1: Yeah, it wasn't like my absolute favorite reader on the phone, but I like that you had the web interface too. And the reader was fine on the phone. I think it had the essentials there. Just not as nice as some of the premium ones that have come to exist on that platform.
0: If you only wanted books, probably Calibre would be a good way to go, or Calibre, however you say it. But if you want audiobooks and ebooks, I think
1: a one-stop shop for books.
0: Yeah, then I give the nod to Audio Bookshelf.
1: Thumbs boosts in with 123,456 sets.
7: 1, 2, 3, 4, 5.
8: Yes,
7: that's amazing. I've got the same combination on my luggage.
1: I thought this Nix episode was very helpful, talking about 546, what you're missing about Nix OS. I'm still a Linux beginner, but curious. You guys have always made Nix seem intriguing, but things like Flakes and Home Manager make it seem a bit daunting. I'm excited to try Snowflake. Seems like a more approachable starting point.
0: Good. I'm glad to hear that. I agree. I think Home Manager does seem daunting at first. I think for me, what I had a really hard time understanding, and I still need to do more practical on-hands experience with, is modules and overlays and flakes. It just didn't, you know, I just didn't go that route when I got into Nix. But with Snowflake, you will kind of start there in a more smooth on-ramp style, perhaps. Might not be so bad.
1: And it seems like you're already doing this, Thumbs, but engaging in any way, you know, getting a first bite of the Nix stuff from whatever direction it is. Flakes, Home Manager aside, you know, just whatever works for you. And you'll learn and expand from there naturally.
0: Let us know how it goes, Thumbs, and thanks for the boost.
4: Get your thumbs dirty. MickZP boosted in with 42,000 sats from Castomatic, saying, Vegas meetup! Never been, but tickets are cheap and quite direct as well.
9: The answer to the ultimate question.
0: Brent, yeah, do a Vegas. Well, maybe next time. Maybe next time. We'll all go.
4: You know,
0: we'll go in the warm weather.
4: I had deeply considered doing it because how much fun would that be? But then I figured that would just be torture on my family, dragging them to one of our meetups. So maybe next time.
0: Maybe. Or you just get really drunk first. Then everybody have a great time. I'm sure. Then that's what you do in Vegas, right?
1: Indeed.
0: Hybrid Sarcasm comes in with 42,000 sats.
9: The answer to the ultimate question.
0: I says, I discovered this week how easy it is to implement rootless Docker on Nix OS. Once I wrap my head around Flakes, I can be one of the cool kids.
4: Nice.
0: You already are, Hybrid Sarcasm. You already are. Thank you for the boost.
1: Cultivator boosts in with a double boost of 12,345 sats.
10: Coming in hot with the boost.
0: And
7: 1, 2, 3, 4, 5.
8: Yes.
7: That's amazing. I've got the same combination on my luggage.
1: I was able to install Nix OS on an old corporate discard desktop I had and even managed to install a couple of packages. After this podcast, I got excited to try out Snowflake and maybe try to learn the Flake way of doing things. Unfortunately, the motherboard failed. So now I'm trying to work up the nerve to install it on my main machine and give it a real go. I feel like this podcast enables my tendency towards risky behavior, and I love you for it. High praise. Thank you. And the second boost here. Okay, so it turns out the Dell in question must have been in Hibernate when I unplugged and moved it. And after removing the RAM and performing a very strict ritual involving some animal sacrifice, I was able to get it to boot. Now on to Snowflake OS.
0: Hey, congratulations.
1: That's quite the thrilling story.
0: Yeah, I mean, the nice thing about the Dells is you can put in the service tag on their website and it will tell you specifically which animal you have to sacrifice. So that makes it really easy to look that up.
4: Distro Stu boosted in with 2, 3, 4, 5, 6 Satoshis. I recently stumbled on VNote, app.vnote.fun. It's an open source markdown note-taking app. And though I love Obsidian, I've been looking for an open source alternative, and this just about hits the marks for my needs. Of course, since they both speak markdown, I'm not locked into either app and can use them somewhat interchangeably. Also, see you at scale.
0: Hey, cool. Thank you for this. This vnote.fun, app.vnote.fun.
1: Looks nice. I mean, it
0: does look pretty good.
1: It's a native C++ and Qt application, so hopefully it should be light and snappy.
0: I have to say,
1: first-class Linux support, which is always lovely.
0: When my eye strays from Obsidian, where I land is actually QO Notes.
1: Which an old favorite.
0: Is an old favorite and also works great with Nextcloud. Yeah, but boy, that looks really good. app.vnote.fun. Thank you, Distro Stew. Appreciate you. Jordan Bravo comes in with a row of the McDucks.
8: Things are looking up for old McDuck.
0: 22,222 sats. Says thanks for the shout out to my work, my Nick's workshop. Here's the recording of the live stream in case anyone's interested. Part one focused on the Nick's on non-Nick's OS systems, like, you know, Nick's on Ubuntu, OpenSUSE. And then part two focuses on Nick's OS. I'll boost in with the recording link when it's all over and share it in the Nick's Nerds Matrix channel. Excited for y'all's coverage of NixCon. We'll put that YouTube link in there. These have been very heavy Nick's boosts. This is, and it's funny as we did Audio Bookshelf, which was we took a week off from talking about Nick's. But then we did Snowflake, of course, so everybody's catching up. And I love it. I'm not complaining at all. There is something special happening here, and I'm going to be very proud to look back in 5 years and have this show have really been at this leading edge of covering this. I think it's going to be really great.
1: We've already, you know, clearly entered the Nick's era. The only question is how long it lasts.
0: Right. Ooh, that could be a topic.
1: Nev boosts in with 10,000 sats.
0: Heyo.
1: As a Gen 2 user, I think rather than a source-based challenge, I'm going to go with a GNU Geeks challenge instead for a month. I'll boost in with updates as I go. Geeks February 2024.
0: So we need to have a little team meeting about this source-based challenge. I think the thing that has me a little like, how do we do this, is the upcoming trips.
1: Right.
0: Because I don't know if we have time to do it before, and I don't think we want to do it during the trip.
1: No, we probably want to be a little more focused.
0: So I think we just got to have a little tactical planning session.
1: Okay.
0: Maybe after the show. We'll do a little tactical planning.
1: Also, good luck, Nev. I've been curious about Geeks before. I haven't really tried it yet, but, you know, sort of Nick's inspired, but with Guile involved. Seems like it could be pretty nice. So
0: please
1: do let
0: us
1: know. Yeah. And thanks for the boost.
4: Tux M boosted in two boosts for a total of 17,222 sats.
11: Make it so.
0: Nice.
4: Hello from Central Virginia. Constantly learning about Nix OS. It's on my laptop and desktop. I like to optimize Nix Store to reduce space usage, trim generations, and run garbage collect on Nix Store frequently. My small 110 gig hard drive went from 97% used to about 60% used. Sweet.
0: Yeah. So you definitely want to clean up your disk because I do get a little filled up on my laptop sometimes because it's only like a 256 gigger.
1: Yeah. You know, Nix is great and there's a lot of nice things about it, but minimal disk space is not necessarily one of them.
0: Yeah. Yeah. And you can, if you keep all those generations, which you can revert to, guess what? It's going to take space. So there are garbage cleanup commands. And what I've done on my kids' computers is in the Nix config, I've just gone ahead and turned on auto garbage collection and it auto garbage collects anything older than 7 days, I think. So they basically get a week of generations. They don't generally have a week's worth because one of them is set to never update and one of them is set to update daily, but the computer has to be on at the right time and all that. So
1: yeah, of course.
0: He seems to, so far tracking it, he seems to auto update about 4 times a week, which and it's totally seamless to him.
1: Yeah.
0: He's never even commented on it, which is incredible because when he turns that thing on, he just hits the gaming right away and it's somehow still
1: doing
0: like it.
1: Auto updated in the background.
0: Of course, it helps when you're playing games like Roblox and Fortnite. They're not super demanding, but yeah. Jittering Blender comes in with 5,000 sats. He says, thank you for devoting this episode to Nix. This was our Snowflake episode. I'm in favor of the source-only challenge mentioned by a previous booster. I see it as an experiment to see if source-only can improve application performance. I agree. Of course, you would have to add the compiler flags, whether it can reduce bandwidth on an average compared to binary distros too. I'd be interested. I also like the idea of reducing the attack surface by reducing the reliance on any binary cache. Finally, congrats for raising enough funds for scale.
1: All right, another vote. I guess we have to do it, huh?
0: Yeah. Those are interesting points right there. So I think the key takeaways that I'm getting, Blender, from your boost is you're curious to know if compiler flags, if you can get performance out of it. Be curious to know if it's more or less bandwidth used than, you know, updating a binary system. And then there's that discussion around you're kind of reducing that third-party risk that the maintainer or the repo hasn't been compromised and that the binary isn't.
1: Yeah, how do we feel about the whole, you know, whatever we do, how do we feel about the security?
0: Yeah. Yeah. Those are really good thoughts. Thank you, Blender.
1: Gene Bean boosts in with 10,677 sats across
0: there he is.
1: Six different boosts.
0: Hey, it's Gene.
12: B-O-O-S-T.
1: Can we also get a ducks in here? Because sure. We got some,
0: a lot of
1: ducks. Some ducks in here, yeah. We archive from Audible mostly for fear of things disappearing,
0: yep.
1: like happen on streaming servers.
0: Same.
1: We can also then easily lend books to one or two friends, just as you might do with paper books.
0: That, Gene, was why I set up Audio Bookshelf in the first place, because the guys were over and I wanted to share some books with them, and they're audio books. I'm like, well, how do I solve for this?
1: Right. I archive select podcasts in Audio Bookshelf as well. And I also archive any podcast I guest host or speak on, which that's a nice idea.
0: That's fun. Good idea.
1: Continuing on, Gene Bean says, I've heard some zip code boosts from my fellow Georgians in and around Atlanta. Any chance you'd add a room for us to gather in and maybe plan a meetup?
0: Okay.
1: Atlanta meetup sounds pretty fun.
0: Yeah, we should have I need a good name, though, for it. That's a big requirement, because we did the scale room, and I'm still sad that we didn't come up with a good name.
4: Yeah, Chris and I failed at
0: and
4: that
0: it's been
4: one.
0: 2 weeks. Yeah, so I need a really clever name, like Georgia Groupies or something that's so like that. But yes, absolutely.
4: The Georgia
0: Then
4: gang.
0: Maybe we'll get it rolling, and then, yeah, if they're okay with that. But if we could get a good name for it and get it rolling, I think that's step one into an actual official JB meetup, right?
1: Yeah, totally. Okay, continuing on, if you haven't already, be sure to add the Audible ASIN. It helps a lot for finding metadata for audiobooks. So that's a nice little tip.
0: Okay.
1: And Gene says that they're looking forward to meeting us at NixCon and Scape.
4: Nice.
0: Oh, my God. We're going to meet Gene. I'm a little nervous. That's so great.
1: And a little prod saying, Wayland and Firefox on Nix with both GNOME is working great for me. Firefox also works great under Hyperland for me. My setup is on a 2017 Dell XPS 9360 13-inch machine. Maybe I've just got the right hardware combo.
0: You know, I've stopped complaining because it's working. So I haven't, I don't know if my cameras are working. I haven't checked that yet. But I don't have the Firefox crashing issue anymore, which is massive. And I did also have a Chrome issue where my extension menus would be really, really narrow. But what I've learned is that if I drag the width of the Chrome browser to almost the entire width of my monitors, then the Chrome extension menus are fine. So I've solved for both.
1: What was the fix in the first case?
0: The Firefox fix was they did an update and now Firefox has native Wayland support.
1: Well, great.
0: Yeah. Yeah. That was really great. That I don't know about the cameras. I'll have to figure that out. I need to play around with that. But we'll see. We'll see. Thank you, Gene. And I'm really looking forward to meeting you at scale. Thank you for all those boosts and all those ducks.
4: Lego Feet boosted in 8008 Satoshis from Fountain, saying simply, juvenile number humor.
0: That, if you spell it out on the calculator, that's funny. I get it. Thank you for the boost. Purple Dog comes in with 5,000 sats. I've been using Audio Bookshelf for about a year now. Oh, all right. Some boots on the ground long-timer reports here. I'm getting my books from Audible. I've got a script that uses Audible CLI, had not even heard of that, to download new books and then converts them to MP3 with all the correct metadata for Audio Bookshelf. I'm running that in Docker right now, but I'm working on packing it up in Nix.
1: Bless you, Purple Dog.
0: If you do, Purple Dog, will you shoot it my way? I'd love to repackage it up in Nix, too.
1: Sounds neat.
0: So the thing that I notice you're doing here is MP3. I am doing the M4Bs still, because everything I use supports that M4B support, and I think it's AAC. And
1: that would make sense.
0: Technically higher quality. And it has all the chapters in line and stuff, but I think MP3 is probably still a pretty safe way to go.
1: Nacho Linux boosts in with 5,000 sats. JPL, long live the copter.
0: Yeah. Shout out, though, to Tim, who told us that there's still a Linux box running on the actual rover still.
1: Hanging out on Mars.
0: So, you know. Also, I don't know if maybe Tim could, if he's listening, he could tell us, but there's been some online chatter about spinning it up for science and letting it go wreck itself and to kick up dirt and stuff. And, you know, the cameras might land somewhere where it gets a cool picture. Like, you could actually use it for a little low-key science stuff. Tim, if you're listening.
1: One more flight.
0: I'd like, yeah, right. One more act for science. Part of me is like, don't.
1: Just let it sit.
0: Because then one day when we land there, we could go put like a little cube over it and make a monument out of this little copter, and I'd like it to be in the best shape possible. It does have two chunks missing from two different blades, so it's going to get covered, and it's also going to get covered in dust. So there might be some logic to having a little last-minute science.
4: DPG boosted in 4545 Satoshis to episode 544. Hey guys, I tried the 32-bit challenge of sorts with my BeagleBone Black. Has an ARM V7, 1 gigahertz single core CPU with 512 megs of RAM, and it was painful. I managed to run some Telegram bots, but it seems things are sunsetting 32-bit ARM as well. I'm curious to see what happens to these old single-board computers in the future, and, well, I love the show.
0: That is a great question. I've been wondering the same thing, DPG, and thank you for the boost. What happens, and is there going to be maybe some last distro that gets us to as close as we can, and then you can still use them for something useful? We'll see. Only time will tell. The Golden Dragon came in with a row of ducks. He says, welcome to Otterbrain. If you're looking for anything in the public domain, use LibreVox. While I won't be at scale, I'll be there in spirit in a couple of other ways. Hopefully, one day we can all get back together and do a brunch with Brent or similar. Missing the Pacific Northwest.
1: Missing you too, Dragon.
0: Dragon, it'd be great if you made it out for Linux Fest. And we're going to do live streams. I will be publishing the calendar, but also because we're going to do them as lit live streams, they will just be in the RSS feed in your time and all that. So if you're using a podcasting 2.0 app, you could jump on right as we go live because you'll get notified within 90 seconds when we're on the road. And the reason I mentioned it is I'd love to bring folks in that can't make it and try to bring them in on it as much as we can.
4: I think the Dragon mentioned an important correction here, too. I during our intro, mentioned that I was using Project Gutenberg for audio, and that's actually the written open formats for books. And LibreVox is actually what I was using, and I remember throwing a few LibreVox files on my old Palm Pilot back in the day when I was, you know, riding the buses.
0: Nice. Nice.
1: Zagatak boosted with 6,543 sats.
0: Hello, Zach.
1: Snowflake OS wouldn't install at all in a VM. So instead, I went back to my Nix config files I've been making over the last few months, retested them one last time, and if all goes well, they will be on my ThinkPad by the time the episode airs. I'll keep you posted.
0: I hope so. I'd love to know. I definitely had the install bomb on me when I tried to add app image support. And then when I went back and just unchecked app image support, the install finished just fine. So I don't know if that was, you know, what was up there, but you know, early days, it's very much alpha, but good for you. I love the idea of having just a whole set for your ThinkPad. I love my ThinkPad with NixOS. I should really consider that. Hey, there's Faraday Fedora. He's got a row of ducks. Test boost. I think Albie is S-ing the bed. And it disconnected me from Podverse. Well, that's a great way to test. Support the show.
1: Oppie 1984 boosts in with 12,000 sats across three boosts. After having three books I paid for removed from my Audible account, I bought a license for Open Audible and have been downloading everything I buy and storing them in cold storage.
0: Yeah.
1: I keep meaning to set up audio bookshelf and then getting sidetracked. I mean, we all know how that goes. Thanks for reminding me. I still need to get that done. I also need to start researching audiobook vendors that allow DRM-free downloads. Maybe I'll make a blog post listing the vendors I'm able to find. But we'll see. Speaking of blog posts, on the value-for-value audiobook subject, I wrote a blog post on my idea for that very same thing. Mm. At the time of boosting, it's the latest post. So if you're interested, just go to oppie1984.com and see the post titled Value-for-Value Audiobooks. Oh, and we got an update. 5 hours later, Audio Bookshelf is set up on my server, and the Android app is connected and working.
0: Well done, sir.
1: I'll stick with my current setup for podcasts for now, but otherwise, I think I'm in love.
0: That's my take, and I'm using it every single day. I'm keeping my podcasts in Fountain right now. I bounce between Fountain, Podverse, and TrueFans like a distro hopper would, but my audiobooks forever now. I'm never going to have the Audible app installed ever again. It's so great. It feels so good. And I would never want 400 books on a physical shelf. It's just that's not me. I have no place for that.
1: Heaven forbid you move.
0: I love, though, that I have 400 books in the digital space. It feels good, you know? It feels good. Well done, too, Oppie. Well done. And we'll put a link to that blog post.
4: Now, we got a special boost from Sir Lurks-a-Lot with 7,575 Satoshis over two boosts. Hello, Sir Lurks.
0: There he is.
4: My favorite way to listen is on PeerTube, but I can't seem to stream sats or boosts, at least not on your version.
0: Yeah.
4: Aside from PeerTube, I generally listen to the shows on the Jupiter All Shows feed so I can stream, and then I'll go to the member feed to catch the pre and post shows since they don't support podcasting 2.0 features.
0: Well, good news there. We're rolling out the 2.0 features to the members feed, and we're testing it to see how that goes, getting some feedback. And then we're rolling out from there. So if you listen to or subscribe to the live members feed in a podcasting 2.0 app now, they're getting 2.0 features like transcripts, chapters, and boosts.
4: Now, Sir Lurks's second boost says, here's a happy birthday boost for you, Chris. Once upon a time, I sent a million sat boost when it was worth around $100 US. And today, that same boost is worth 420. Ha! I trust your hodlin. Stay humble, stack sats, don't forget your towel, and above all, don't panic. Much love.
11: I hoard that which your kind covet.
0: This is one of my favorite things about the boost, too, is we can kind of have the optionality. You know, in some cases, like for the scale boosts, we're going to spend those sooner than later. But we do have the option to also hodl the boost. And I love that that means that if sometimes it's the opposite effect, too, but sometimes yeah. It also means your boost is doing more for you today. And it's a way for a one-time contribution to kind of like continue to contribute back in the sense that we could put that as an asset on the business's books and it could make Jupiter Broadcasting look financially better for if we needed a loan, but it also just gives us an asset that we can sell if we needed to like fall back on a little bit of money if cash flow gets tight and we have the optionality of when to do that. Thankfully, for the most part, we really haven't, but with the Adwinter, it's really nice to have that optionality right now. We don't ever really know where the price is going to go, but we're not really in it for that. And so we sit on it till we need it. And if something comes up like a scale trip or something like that, then we can sell a little bit. And I think it works out pretty nice. And yeah, you got to pay capital gains tax, but that's because there was a gain. And that's how it works. If I got a paycheck, I'd have to pay taxes on that too, right? So I don't really look at that as a negative aspect to it. It's just all part of the process and the optionality when you're running a business and things you got to think about. Thank you, though, Lurks. Nice to hear from you. Appreciate you. Anonymous comes in with 15,000 sats saying, check out Libro FM. Great for audiobooks. He also likes bookshop.org, says it works well. They have a subscription model.
1: But the credits never expire.
0: Yeah, that is nice. After you buy a book with credits or currency, you can then immediately go download it as DRM-free MP3s or M4Bs, depending on which one the publisher provides. This is great. This is really great. He says, you guys mentioned Audio Bookshelf, Consort and Manager podcast, but did you know it can also create RSS feeds for your audiobooks? On an admin account, go to a book page, click on the three dots, and then click on Open RSS Feed. 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
3: Wow.
0: That's a great tip, Anonymous. Thank you. I'll do just that. That's great. That's so cool. I did remember hearing to let you generate RSS feeds, but I hadn't grokked that meant I could put it in my podcast catcher, which has got great playback controls.
1: Southern Fried Sassafras, Brewson, with 5,000 sats. Boosting in for a well-earned shout-out to Editor Drew and the entire JB crew across all shows for consistent and high audio quality and content quality. 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
0: Yeah, Drew really cleans it up. Woo. You know, I often refer sending the files to Drew to send them through the wash because they come out in the better, way better than they went in. They really do. He does. And, you know, if you ever listen to the bootleg version, the live members feed, and then go listen to the published version, there are members that, believe it or not, they don't listen to the live version. They listen to the ad-free version because it's got all of Drew's touches. It is all worth it.
4: 3,333 sats came in from NNFTS, just saying, yo.
0: Yo.
4: That's it. Just
0: thank
4: yo.
0: Thank you. Appreciate that. 5,432 sats from the idiot you yell at. Says, I just discovered Libro.fm, Libro, Libro.fm, for DRM-free audiobooks just before listening to this episode.
1: I'm gonna give that a shot after the show, because yes. There's a couple ones I've been wanting lately, and I haven't bought them yet.
0: Thank you, everybody who boosted in. We really appreciate it. We had 25 boosters this week, lots of great engagement, some good discussions and tips, and we stacked 547,059 sats. And we very much appreciate that. That goes to us, goes to Editor Drew, cut goes to the Podcast Index, and to Podverse. We really appreciate all of that. And we also thank you sat streamers out there who just set those sats to stream and listen. It's so much fun to open up our dashboards and just see those coming in. Well, often when we're doing the show live, we'll open up the dashboard and see who's listening to the previous episode while we're recording the current episode.
1: Yeah, look at Eric Nord and Rotted Moon earlier today.
0: Yeah, there you go. So thank you, everybody. Also, shout out to our members, the Unplugged Core contributors are the absolute best. And we make a special extra content members feed for them. And we also have the ad-free version. We have that linked at our website. I think it's also linuxunplugged.com/membership, but I'm not positive about that. But I do know we have it linked at the website. And we very much appreciate it. For our pick this week, I'm gonna call an easy one. Please do forgive. But with us doing live streaming for Scale,

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1: Right from us to you.
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1: I mean, it's 2024. You deserve a podcast client that can, take advantage of all the stuff we've got to give you the best possible experience.
0: Yeah. You know, if Apple users are getting this stuff, it's time for you to get this stuff, right? I mean, if the Apple users on their built-in Apple podcast apps are getting this, it's time for the rest of us to get this. And we see you guys out there. We know you're listening. We appreciate you. And don't forget, we're also looking for your ways that you host Nextcloud. How you've given it a go before, not a bad idea to tell us how it's working for you, too. And also, we've got to know if you're nixing it up and which way you nixed it. Any links, much appreciated. And then any tips for GPL developer burnout, like Mitch, any tips you have around that, please boost those in. We really appreciate that. And, of course, you can also go to linuxunplugged.com/contact. I think we're live at our regular time next week, right? All that stuff's normal. Nothing really changing. We're kind of just locked in for a bit, I think. So same bat time.
1: Bring your Nextcloud setup and we'll see you there.
0: Yeah.
2: See you next week. Same bat time, same bat station.
0: Yeah, I think it's going to be a few weeks of regular times and productions, and then we're off on the road.
1: Catch them while you can.
0: Yeah. 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And then this show will be back on Sunday at noon Pacific, 3 p.m. Eastern. Of course, at jblive.tv. 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You'll also find our RSS feed, the membership links, the Mumble links, the Matrix links. It's all over there. It's a website with links, and they're useful. Thanks so much for joining us on this week's episode. See you right back here next Sunday.

0: Streaming from the beautiful Pacific Northwest and the mighty American West Coast, we greet you all a good morning, a good evening, or whenever your timeline may fall, time-appropriate greetings, indeed to one and all. This is The Launch, and my name is Chris.
1: And I'm Angela.
0: Hello, Anchors.
2: Hello.
0: We got a lot to do today, so here's a few things everyone should know. We'd love it if you call us. You can do it live or after the fact and leave a voicemail. That phone number, it's 774-462-5667. 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And links to what we talk about will be at weeklylaunch.rocks. All the good resources over there. Now, Andrews,
1: yes.
0: I know you had Amazon Prime on the mind. And it's interesting you brought it up because it's been on my mind, too.
1: Oh.
0: I was chatting with a rather intelligent individual, and they have decided they are canceling their Amazon Prime membership. So it's been on my mind recently. What's the value I get in Amazon Prime? So you said this morning you wanted to talk about it.
1: Yeah. Well, who's the intelligent person?
0: Well, I don't want to reveal.
1: Oh.
0: But you know them.
1: Oh. Is it you?
0: No. That's hilarious. It's a very smart and handsome person who makes very good decisions. I don't know if you heard, but old Bezos' company is recently doing a big payout.
3: Amazon paying out a historic settlement. The company agreeing to pay $2.5 billion. This to settle with the Federal Trade Commission over allegations that it tricked customers into signing up for Prime. And it made it hard for them to cancel. Now, Amazon did issue a statement saying their executives

0: have always followed the law.
1: Oh, of course.
0: And a settlement allows for the company to move forward.
1: Yes, yes, of course.
0: Now, chairman of the
1: of course. So I'm just curious, what's on your mind when it comes to the old Amazon Prime?
2: Yeah, so I saw, like, I don't know, a month and a half ago, something about how Amazon Prime is going to be changing some things, specifically around shipping. So I was like, oh, okay. So then I noticed I placed an order last night, and I placed an order like a week ago. And the only option that I had was to pay like $6 for mediocre delivery.
1: What, $6?
2: Yeah, or $12 for the next day
1: or
2: 2 days.
1: Are they shipping it from like the Ukraine?
2: Well, yeah. So I was like, oh, well, this is like, I did expect that. And I don't really mind paying more in some instances. And there's a free option, right? So I, you know, I hit the minimum or whatever. Oh, so okay. There was a free, but it was going to be like 4 days. Like, and I'm missing that 2 day shipping.
1: That's more like Amazon slow, not Prime.
2: Yeah. Right. So, so when I placed an order last night and it's not going to be here till Sunday, I was like, what the heck is going on? So did you stop paying for Prime? So here's what happened. They changed it. Whoever the primary Prime register person is, whatever that address is, if it's not going to that address, you got to pay.
1: Yeah.
2: And that's what happened to me.
1: Oh, yeah. Right. So, they took away like the family Prime sharing stuff.
2: Yeah. I had, and the thing is I have not been gaming the system. Like, we were married.
1: Yeah.
2: That's when it got set up.
1: Yeah.
2: You know, like a long time ago.
1: Hadia had this set up with her friend when they used to be roommates and they just still had it going.
2: So, yeah. Right. Okay. Cause that's the other thing is now you can sign up for, I think it's called Amazon Household or Amazon Family.
1: Oh.
2: And it includes
1: got a new name.
2: One adult and four, up to four children. Right. And so I thought, who's your other adult? Like, shouldn't it be Hadia? Like, shouldn't Hadia be on your Amazon Prime
1: probably,
2: now?
1: Probably, yeah.
2: but it's me.
1: Oh, yeah, yeah.
2: And you use, I think, the studio as your primary shipping.
1: Yeah.
2: And that's not my house. So I can't, yeah.
1: Wow.
2: And
1: the thing is, they're cracking down because they want you to create your own.
2: And I'm going to have to, right? Unless you want to ship stuff to my house.
1: Not now. Really.
2: Oh,
1: no,
2: okay.
1: No. So, I don't even like shipping it to the studio. So
2: I'm not exactly, yeah, right. I'm not riding on your coattail but I just had to set it and forget it. Like who even, so yeah, it dawned on me when I Googled this morning what the change was, why they did it. And it makes sense.
1: I don't know. I suppose. I mean, it feels like it's a perk now that Prime used to be nothing. And now it's like $130 a year or something like that. The cost of Prime is going up.
2: Oh, is it really?
1: I think. I haven't looked recently.
2: Oh, yeah. So I have no idea because I've never paid for it.
1: It feels like for the cost of it, yeah, $139 per year or $15 a month.
2: Oh, okay. Because I saw for $13.99, like they have a special promo right now or whatever because they are messing with a lot of people. I thought that was for the year.
1: It just feels like at $140, that kind of stuff, they should let you put 5 people on your shipping.
2: Right?
1: Yeah, I know. It's me, it's
2: so
1: me assigning maybe, arbitrary value. But
2: maybe
1: just,
2: add Dia to yours or do like the Amazon Family or Household.
1: Yeah, she and I are going to have to talk about it now because they're changing it. Yep.
2: Right.
1: Yep.
2: Ugh.
1: I just like, so boost in audience and tell us if you're a Prime user, if you're canceling Prime, if you don't use Amazon, who do you use instead?
2: Right. Well, and we saw Netflix do this recently too.
1: Yep.
2: You know, for sharing passwords and such.
1: Yep. Yep.
2: So, yeah, what do you do?
1: What do you do? When I was traveling to Texas and back, it's interesting. If I wanted to order something to Amarillo, I could get it, like, the next day.
2: Uh-huh.
1: But if I wanted to get it delivered to Aurora, you know, which is an area in Denver, it was 3 days for the same thing. And it was a battery charger. It's not even an odd item. And it's just crazy how you can have such a radically different experience. So I'm sure there's some people out there that have horrible Amazon experiences.
2: Right. Well, and I've never been able to get the Amazon Prime Video working ever. Like I've
1: really?
2: Never been able to watch Amazon content. Yeah. I don't know why, but probably because I wasn't actually a Prime. I don't know.
1: Maybe, but you'd think that would still work.
2: I know. But also, secondarily, if we had a show last week, there's a different update that I would like to provide.
1: Okay.
2: So my car, which has been a subject since the beginning, my Subaru Ascent.
1: Ascenting?
2: It was losing air in the back driver's side tire.
1: Yeah.
2: Right? And so it lost 3 pounds, and I thought, okay, I'll refill it and see. And after like a week, it lost those 3 pounds again. So
1: jeez,
2: I was
1: front passenger tire is losing that in a day right now since the trip.
2: Jeez.
1: Yeah.
2: Wow. Well, so these are new tires. I just got them back in April. Remember, in preparation for that California trip.
1: Maybe are they under warranty?
2: They better be.
1: Yeah.
2: But so here's what I did. I made an appointment with Subaru. I had hit 30,000 miles finally. So I scheduled a 30,000 mile maintenance, which I only found out like once I brought the car there that it was going to be $900, right? Which is ridiculous. Lots of check this, check that or whatever.
1: Mm-hmm.
2: But it included a tire rotation. So when I made the appointment, when I got there, and when I talked to my normal person, I told all three of them the back rear tire is losing air. Right. They rotate the tires before they check it. They're not going to know what, you know, or maybe I don't know. I don't know what rotating tires means. To me, logically, it would be the front tires go to the back and the reverse. And then they also switch sides. Right. Even where that makes sense. So when they called me and said, hey, your car's ready for pickup, I was like, great. So what was the problem with the tire? Right. So I'm trying to figure out, did I run over something? You know, should I just pay for a new tire?
1: Stem leaking
2: or did
1: something?
2: You fix it? Yeah. Well, so I did have a stem leak in one of the tires, but it's because they installed it improperly and messed it up. But anyway, so there was no notes about checking the air. And she's like, oh, hang on a second. I'm like, oh no. Did they not check? Because they've rotated the tires.
1: And now you don't know where it is.
2: Yeah. I mean, unless there's a standard procedure,
1: right?
2: Like I just said,
1: right.
2: So it should be front passenger side.
1: Right, yeah, right.
2: That would be logic. Okay, so I don't know which tire they checked, but there's no problem. I got this car back a week ago. When I was picking up the car after they supposedly checked it and didn't find anything wrong and put equal air in all the tires.
1: Uh-huh.
2: She went to the person I work with went to walk me to my car. And she's like, oh, hold on a second. And she left and then came back with a valve stem cover cap, right? For my back driver's side tire.
1: Okay.
2: I left it at the chevron that I filled it with.
1: Yeah.
2: So how coincidental is it that the same tire that was losing air that I didn't have a cap on is still the back driver's side?
1: It didn't rotate.
2: So I told her, I'm going to be really pissed if this continues to lose air. It means you guys did not rotate my tires. Maybe you tried to find the leak or not, but maybe you checked a different tire because
1: we wouldn't know because there's no notes.
2: Right?
1: Yeah.
2: So I'm down 5 pounds now or 5 PSI. And they are I have to bring it back sometime this week, which is such a pain in the butt. I don't want to do it. And she's like, well, it's OK. I'll just get you a free tire rotation. Free, lady. I paid for it.
1: Yeah, really?
2: I paid for it.
1: Yeah.
2: So anyway, this is my ongoing battle. So if you have any information on what a tire rotation is supposed to be like.
1: Yeah, what is a proper tire rotation?
2: Yeah, I'm like, I think I just have to not. I really want to take my car to the dealership that I bought it from. Like, that just makes sense to me. I took the Acura to the Acura dealership.
1: Yeah.
2: But
1: it might not be a good dealership.
2: Subaru just has not been good.
1: I've always been really bad about tire rotation because there's always these secondary problems I've had when I take it to a tire shop. Like they rotate them, but they don't actually tighten them down properly. And then I discover like a day later that my wheels aren't properly tightened. I've had that happen to me. I've had them leave equipment like on the tires or in the engine bay, even though they shouldn't have been in the engine bay to rotate tires. Just happened to me again recently. Remember it happened to us years ago?
2: Well, it happened to me with my Dodge Spirit.
1: Yeah, I know. I've had that happen to me several more. It just recently happened to me.
2: Yeah.
1: It's crazy.
2: That is crazy.
1: And like, you're rotating my tires. Why are you under my hood?
2: Yeah.
1: What are you doing?
2: Right.
1: So it's like, this last set I got, I had just never got them rotated. But they need to be fixed. So, yeah. Boy, I'd love to hear from somebody who's a tire. I know. Is this a thing? Are people out there in tire enthusiasts? I don't know. Boost in and let us know. Get the Fountain.fm app if you want to make it easy. Fountain FM hosts all the lightning stuff for you. Or if you want to get into the fun, into the weeds, as they say, you can get AlbiHub, which is a self-hosted application. And there's all kinds of applications you can connect with to Boost, like the Podcast Index, different apps, all of it. We appreciate that support. Okay, so there is a lot of people these days discussing if we are in an AI bubble. In fact, I would say the conversation has shifted to say, yes, we are in a bubble. How long will the bubble last? It's kind of how people are talking now. And there's something that has also changed that hasn't gotten a lot of attention is these deals with these big AI data center deals and whatnot are now being announced in gigawatts instead of in numbers like $10 billion. They're being announced in the amount of electricity they're going to use.
2: Huh.
1: And just at the end of last week, OpenAI and Broadcom struck a multi-billion dollar deal to co-develop and deploy 10 gigawatts of custom Broadcom AI chips that are going to be competitors to NVIDIA. This is actually a huge story. I'll explain why. I'll play a little bit of the coverage and then we'll get into it.
3: Shares of Broadcom higher top of the market today after announcing a new deal with OpenAI to deploy 10 gigawatts of custom AI chips over the next 4 years as OpenAI looks to lock in the chip supply and infrastructure to stay ahead. Our Mackenzie Sagalas has more on that in today's Tech Check. And Mac, maybe you can summarize everything we've been seeing lately because OpenAI has announced a number of deals like this.
4: Yes, they have. 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A person close to the deal tells me that unlike its deals with NVIDIA and AMD, no equity is involved. Plus, the chips are expected to be roughly 30% cheaper than current GPU options, with OpenAI controlling everything from transistor design to full rack deployment.
1: All right, did you catch the weird thing in there that she mentioned?
2: I don't know. All I can think of is great Scott.
1: Yeah, really, really. No equity involved. So I want to talk about this. There's several things to talk about here. Is the amount of power usage we're going to look at, how they're quantifying these deals in gigawatts now, and how these deals are getting structured. So let's start with the gigawatts thing. That's maybe the least interesting, so I'll just knock it off. Companies like OpenAI have started announcing these massive infrastructure deals. Broadcom isn't the only one. OpenAI also announced a giant deal with AMD last week that's 6 gigawatts, and they also announced an NVIDIA deal that's 10 gigawatts 2 weeks ago. And Oracle also has a deal that's been announced with OpenAI, but the gigawatts aren't clear. And then also, OpenAI announced several smaller deals, like 1 gigawatt and 10 gigawatt deals with different data center companies. So why are they announcing them in gigawatts, like the NVIDIA one and the AMD one and the Broadcom one? Well, as you know, gigawatts are a measure of power consumption rather than, obviously, money. And the idea here is that now the most scarce thing in building out the AI infrastructure, the biggest bottleneck, is power. Not the funding or the manufacturing of the chips or anything like that, but the power capability to get there. Electricity limits the growth as far as they're concerned. They say these AI data centers could consume 4.4% of U.S. power.
2: Oh, my gosh.
1: Rising 3% yearly by 2030, needing 80-plus gigawatts of new capacity in total if all these deals were to go through.
2: Holy moly.
1: And there's really not that. There's nowhere near that kind of spare power in the grid. So when they announce these deals in gigawatts, what they're doing is they're signaling to the broader market that, hey, we're going to need all this infrastructure build out.
2: Mm-hmm.
1: We're going to need all this infrastructure. Look at all this massive investment in infrastructure that you're going to have to build. Now, why are they focusing on infrastructure that you're going to have to build? Because it is a counter narrative to all this bubble talk. Are we in a bubble? Is it all about to burst? Are we not? There's analysts that see it either way.
2: Mm-hmm.
1: Here's an example of someone that says, yeah, not only are we going to see a burst, but it's going to hurt the consumers. It's going to hurt average folks.
5: You know, again, the thing that we're concerned about, we haven't even talked about this yet. It's actually, I think, one of the more sort of value adds piece in our op-ed, because the bubble conversation is pretty much ongoing. The thing we're concerned about is not so much that these companies, especially NVIDIA, can't defend their investments. It's the extent to which regular mom and pop investors are getting into this bubble in a way that's, if it pops, we could have a really large negative wealth effect. We're talking hundreds of billions of dollars. This is the idea that, you gain a dollar in stock market wealth, you spend an extra 3 cents. You know, that's the wealth effect.
2: Right.
5: So what really took down the economy in the dot-com bubble was in part a wealth effect, which was actually quite small. Any contraction in GDP there was minimal. This is a lot bigger. So we're worried about the extent of investment relative to where we were back then.
1: And so you got one class of investors saying it's going to pop, it's going to go away, it's all just ephemeral. You have another class of investors saying this is just getting started. And the reason OpenAI and others are announcing things in gigawatts is because it implies to the broader market, look at all this infrastructure that's going to be built out. So even if some of these ideas don't work out, just think of all the power that's being built out. That's real infrastructure that if you invest in will stick around.
6: I still think that the AI cycle, I think we're still early. I think it's still got legs. And in all of these new deals that we've been seeing announced, they actually, I think, have the effect of extending it even longer. Most of these don't even start to ship until the end of next year. So if you're worried about, you know, air pockets or digestion or anything like that, it's clearly not this year. It doesn't seem like it's next year. And if these big projects don't even start to ship until the end of next year, it's probably not 2027 either. I think we've got some runway on this still. So we still like those high quality AI names.
1: So how do you even, make sense of it? It's hard to tell. I mean, there is good things, like we do need to invest more in power.
2: Mm-hmm.
1: And it would be great to see these rich tech companies use some of their profits to build out power infrastructure. Even if they use predominantly a lot of it for their own data centers, if that play doesn't work out, that power inevitably will probably go back to the grid. So there's something to that there. But if you look in, there seems to be like kind of some red flags that, to me, don't indicate that we're all going to see a big crash, but indicate it's something to be aware of. And this was actually summarized by Matt Levine in his newsletter. The OpenAI $100 billion investment assumes the scaling laws hold, that the market caps assumes that they break for everyone else. In other words, they assume that the scaling of technology holds, but that nobody else also gets the same market cap. I'll read the piece. It's actually really good. It kind of summarizes it. So Matt writes, what if you want, like you're Sam Altman, and you want $1 trillion? That's hard. You can go to, say, someone at Broadcom, and you can put your arm around their shoulder and gesture sweepingly into the distance and whisper, omniscient robots, omnipresent, always on robots. And he might say, yes, here's all the money I have. But that's not going to get you $1 trillion. To raise $1 trillion, you need more than a compelling science fiction vision of the future. You need more than a world-changing product. You need a compelling science fiction vision of a world-changing financial engineering system. The financial tool is you go to Broadcom and you put your arm around their shoulder and you gesture sweepingly into the distance and whisper, look at these omnipresent robots. And then they whisper, yes. And you say, we're going to need a few $100 billion of chips and equipment from you. And then Broadcom says, of course. And you say, good. And then Broadcom says, do you have hundreds of billions of dollars? And then you whisper, omnipresent robots. Then they get enlightened. And then you announce the deal, and Broadcom stock adds $150 billion of market cap. And then you say, see? And they're like, yes. And you're like, omnipresent robots. And they're like, I know, right? And that's the financing tool. In some loose postmodern sense, OpenAI has borrowed hundreds of billions of dollars from Broadcom. You can buy hundreds of billions of dollars of equipment to build the robots to sell for the money to pay for the equipment because you've gotten everyone to believe. In other words, the money comes from the announcement raising their stock price, which generates cash for Broadcom, so then Broadcom can turn around and invest some of that into the deal. And OpenAI never spends a penny. Now, that seems like if the stock prices don't stay high, it's not going to work forever. But it's a really weird system where they can announce a 10-gigawatt deal that's worth hundreds of billions of dollars, but there's actually been no exchange of money. It's this really weird system where they're using essentially the stock profits that they get after announcing the deal. That, to me, is a little bit of a red flag. But there is some – they have a counter argument. You get data centers. You get power generation. These things will be useful even if the AI revolution dies out. But also they argue that unlike the dot-com bubble where there was things like pets.com that were unsustainable, they argue that there are – users for this. In fact, there is as much demand as we can possibly deliver. As much as we can give them in capacity, users are eating it up. And I think there is some truth to that. Like, I don't really see myself using less of these tools. I don't use them a ton, but I probably use them, a steady amount throughout the day to do little things here and there. And I don't really see myself walking that back. I don't know. Have you gotten into it any more at work?
2: No, I've been wanting to. No, actually, I was going to try to utilize it pretty heavily for the Linux Fest Northwest stuff, but I haven't yet. I did get Gemini recently.
1: Oh, yeah.
2: Yeah, but I haven't started a conversation yet.
1: You could also use it to generate images. That's fun.
2: Gemini?
1: Yeah.
2: Ah.
1: It's fun.
2: Nice.
1: Or like remove people from an image or a thing.
2: Mm-hmm.
1: I had a great picture of Lady Jupes, but there was an outhouse in the photo. So I just put it in there and said, can you remove the outhouse? And
2: wow.
1: Yeah, it was great. Yeah, I look at this and I think something probably, so these are all like pie in the sky, Sam Altman dreams. And some of this probably is just a little, you know, crazy, because the total commitments right now for OpenAI are something like 26 gigawatts, which would be more than I think New York City uses during peak power use. In fact, if the math is right, it's 2 times more than New York City would use during summer at the hottest with everybody's AC cranking. And when you say things like that, when you say it uses more than all of Singapore in power, or it uses all of New York City, or it uses 2 times the power of New York City, that's the total amount of power that has been committed to OpenAI in the future. I think it freaks people out.
2: Yeah.
1: And I think people are worried about boiling the ocean, and they're worried about climate change, and they're worried about the impact of the environment. And I think I wouldn't take them at their word. I don't think you're going to see 26 gigawatts. Maybe we get to 10. Wouldn't it be incredible if we got to 15? But there's no way we get to the future without generating a lot more power. Even just the next 10 years, if say we wanted everybody to have an EV in their house, you're going to need more power. And if you want to get people off of natural gas for heat, you're going to need more electricity. And if you want them to have 2 of their cars to be EVs, you're going to need a lot more power. If every household in America is going to have 2 EVs, you're going to need a lot more power generation.
2: Mm-hmm.
1: And if we're going to have a lot of AI, we're going to need a lot more power generation. If we're going to do Bitcoin mining, we're going to need a lot more power generation. If we're going to have warp speed and transporters, and if we're going to have replicators and holodecks, we're going to need a lot more power generation.
2: Wow. Okay. Whoa.
1: We're going to get there.
2: I was stuck on the Bitcoin and how the Bitcoin farms were like a huge thing. And yeah. How does this compare today with the AI, proposed?
1: So the Bitcoin, this is actually a really interesting dynamic, because the Bitcoin miners have a decade head start on the AI data centers. And the Bitcoin miners have spent that decade figuring out how to get the cheapest power, which is often renewable power, and how to get stranded power, and how to get these deals with the power providers, the utility companies, where they can buy and sell back power when the grid needs it. So some of these large Bitcoin mining companies have opened up AI data center wings because they're like, hey, we know how to do this.
2: Yeah.
1: And they've become AI and mining companies.
2: Yeah.
1: Partners. Some of them have been bought out. Some of them are competing. It is an interesting dynamic. The miners in Bitcoin have a kind of a head start, but it is the power proposed by AI makes it look like a child's play in power usage. And it used to seem like such a huge deal, but it's nowhere near 26 gigawatts or even 10 gigawatts.
2: Yep, AI's like, hold my beer.
1: Yeah, really.
2: Bitcoin.
1: But that's the thing, is every decade or so, we're probably going to see a tech that comes along and it's just like that.
2: Of course.
1: So we got to get to fusion, I guess. but the thing is, we were talking about in the members pre-show, one of our waste sites here in Washington has been going through battles to do cleanups. Like, nobody wants these massive power plants in their backyard, but you don't get to 26 gigawatts without building a few nukes.
2: Mm-hmm. Right.
1: They're going to have to go somewhere. And, you know, there is a lot of open territory. Having just driven through Wyoming and Montana and western Texas, there is hundreds of miles of nothing. Nothing at all. Not even cows.
2: But the world is overpopulated.
1: Yeah, it's crazy. I mean, so there are spots where you basically go from tank to tank. You fill up your tank.
2: Oh, yeah.
1: And
2: right?
1: You see
2: and you
1: nothing
2: barely make it.
1: Till the next tank.
2: Yeah.
1: There's plenty of room out there. Put a big solar grid out there. I don't know. I ain't your keeper, but I'm saying get out there and build something. I just look at this and I think people are going to panic when they see these numbers. We're never going to get all the way there. It's probably going to be somewhere in the middle. It will strain some systems, but that will also incentivize local laws and local businesses and large businesses to improve things. So it's going to be a process. It's going to be a painful process because we spent the last 30 years underinvesting in this. When we outsourced manufacturing, we dramatically reduced the need to invest in our infrastructure like this, because manufacturing is one of the largest users of power until these things came along. And so nations that have been doing a lot of manufacturing have very robustly invested in power generation, like China. We have not, and now we're going to pay the due. But we got a lot of rich tech companies. Maybe they can help pay the bill a little bit. You know? So we get your chatbot. You got to have your chatbot. What do you say? It's been a minute. Do you feel like should we do a song?
2: Yeah.
1: Feel like doing a music track?
2: I mean, that's typically.
1: I mean, these are very special. They're value for value tracks. So if you boost them, the artist and the team get the sats.
7: Now's the time. It's the song of the week. Remember, you can boost the track. They sure like that.
1: Yeah, and this one, it goes to kind of a team of people. This is Mookie, which I think maybe we've played on the show before. I think I've played on This Week in Bitcoin, too. Great artist. And this is the track Low Life by Mookie that is presented by Hash Power Music and Cannabis Records.

0: And now, on with the show.
1: Well, I'm just going to make a quick call to my launch. I haven't checked in since yesterday. 774-462-5667. That's it. All right. 774-462-5667. Call now.
2: Yeah. Call now. We did get some voicemails while we were on hiatus. Four voicemails. And our first one comes from Brenda.
3: Hi. Is this the lunch? The cable access show? Yeah. Hi, my name is Brenda. Listen, I missed the show last week, but my neighbor, Carol, she was saying you guys were talking about, was it Wife Mayo? Yeah, I think that's what she called it. Said she heard it over on that brunch show you guys do. Anyway, I really need that recipe. Could you maybe give it out again or send it? Okay. Thanks.
2: You're welcome, okay. Brenda.
4: Wife mayo. Yeah. The mayo that Hadia makes?
2: Yeah,
4: that's funny.
2: I mean, it's good mayo. In fact, this may be the best tip ever given on this show. I'm gonna give you the recipe for wife mayo. I think you should save this. It's the best mayo. It will break you. You will not be able to go to the store and buy Best Foods and put Best Foods mayo on your sandwich anymore. I'm warning you right now.
4: Yeah, Dylan is already in that.
2: Yeah.
4: Yeah.
2: Yeah, I mean, it's good mayo. So I'm going to give you the recipe. It's simple. It's easy. I had the wife record it for us.
5: All right. Here's how you make wife mayo. You take a wide mouth mason jar. A pint is fine. You put one large egg in the bottom. If you do smaller than one large egg, you have to decrease the amount of oil. So stick with one large egg. 1 cup of oil, neutral oil. We use olive oil. Then you put in a teaspoon of mustard. You can do prepared mustard, like, you know, yellow mustard, or you can do mustard powder. They're both good. A little bit of salt, a little bit of pepper, a splash. So it's probably a teaspoon, maybe slightly more of lemon juice, and then any other seasonings you want in there. Garlic powder is great. Really anything you want. You can make it smoky, put a little bit of smoked paprika in there. Minced garlic is great in there too, depending upon how you want to use your mayo. Then you put your immersion blender, your stick blender, all the way to the bottom and start zhuzhing it. And the first 10 seconds you stay on the bottom because you're getting that egg all mixed up because that's sinking to the bottom. And then you slowly raise it to the top. And this should take about 30 seconds total, 10 seconds at the bottom, 20 seconds coming up, and voila, you have mayo.
2: Boom.
4: Okay, all right. So here, first of all, the white and the yolk. Because she just said put your egg in the bottom. And it's raw.
2: Yeah.
4: Raw. So we can eat raw eggs and not worry about salmonella. How long is this good for?
2: Yeah, it does not last as long as like the Best Foods. I think we usually use it for a week.
4: Okay.
2: But it also, because
4: you tell when it's gone bad?
2: Yeah, it kind of starts, the fluids kind of start to separate.
4: Oh, okay.
2: The oil.
4: Separation, of course.
2: Yeah. Mm-hmm. And, you know, it doesn't taste as amazing. Like, it's an incredible taste.
4: Mayo is disgusting, so.
2: I tell you. Something about this, it adds like on a sandwich, it's just killer. There you go.
4: I stick with cream cheese.
2: Ooh, all right. Magnolia Mayhem calls in.
6: Hey, it's Magnolia, and I was just listening to this week's episode of The Launch, and the power went out at my house, and so I figured, well, laptop's dead now, so what's your favorite thing to do when the power goes out, huh? I think that would be a good thing to call in.
2: My favorite thing is kerosene lamps.
4: Oh,
2: I don't do it, but I would love kerosene lamps. I just love frickin' kerosene lamps in the dark. What's a go-to move when the power goes out for you?
4: So it depends on what season it is, right?
2: Oh, yeah.
4: If it's, you know, cold like right now, it is camping out in front of one of the two gas fireplaces. The kids sleep in my room where there is a gas fireplace.
2: Yep, get near the heat.
4: How funny is it that, I don't know, what, like a decade ago, I found out that I can actually take a hot shower when there's no power? Like, that's so stupid. I have a gas water
2: heater. Well, not
4: heater,
2: everybody.
4: So...
2: Some people have electric, yeah.
4: Yeah. Yeah, but I had no idea. So, you know, one time when the power was out for like 4 or 5 days, didn't shower, didn't know.
2: Dad's house is, as far as the kid's concerned, is lame in many ways, but one of them is that there is no power outage.
4: Right.
2: We have battery bank, we have solar, we have a generator, so... in fact, there have been times when the power has gone out, quote unquote, we didn't know.
4: Oh, sure.
2: We just didn't, because
4: of course.
2: It just switches over to battery. So there's not a lot of fun to be had there, but we do have a got to stretch the batteries mode that we go into.
4: Right.
2: And that's a lot more like...
4: lame.
2: Well, it's just, you know, candles and propane heat, you know, like the furnace instead of using like the electric heaters or the electric fireplace, because our fireplace is electric.
4: Yeah. You know, candles would be so cool, but I'm allergic to candles. Mm. Like, I just can't. That would be cool, though.
2: Call in and tell us what you do when the power goes out, because there is something fun about it still.
4: Yeah. It's mostly draining the iPads.
2: Yeah.
4: Right? Like, the kids and I stayed just at the top of the stairs sitting on the carpet last time, just playing, you know, on our non-Wi-Fi required apps.
2: I don't think it was last year, but like the year before, power went out a lot that year here at the studio.
4: Mm.
2: And with that, it's almost like worth getting a Jackery or a little one of those little batteries that you can charge devices off like for a week.
4: Right. Yeah, before storms, I always charge a bunch of things just in case.
2: That's really when it happens here in the Pacific Northwest is fall.
4: Yeah, and in fact, I need to light the pilot lights of these fireplaces.
2: Yeah, it's that time again.
4: Mm-hmm.
2: And it's going to get very windy and cold just this week. It comes very, very fast here in the Pacific Northwest. And we have had some whoppers.
4: Mm-hmm.
2: In the 90s, we had a storm that took power out for some places for how long? It was like...
4: I think for you, my house was like 6 or 7 days.
2: Okay.
4: Yeah, no, it was... But
2: for us, it was like four
4: or five. Christmas time.
2: Yeah, yep. So we've had some whoppers. Call in or send us a boost and tell us what you do for fun during a power outage. Mark called in.
7: Hello, my podcasting friends from Le Great Northwest. This is Mark from Northern Michigan checking in. It's been a couple weeks. Want to call one about what's my theme? I would have to say my theme is hoodies, all things hoodies.
4: Nice.
7: I am the hoodie guy. I want to be buried in a hoodie. I have too many of them. Ask my wife. Anyhow, other thing I wanted to shout about is I finally got an Albie Hub set up.
2: Yeah.
7: Kind of sort. I got it set up, and oh my word, was that like crazy. But I got it set up, and somehow I think I got some kind of sub wallet thingy set up somewhere with about 20,000 sats. But then I had to move on to other things because there's light. And
4: one
7: now
4: step
7: I
4: at
7: got
4: a time.
7: Back into my Albie Hub, and I can't find those. And I still haven't figured out how to connect to the launch or Jupiter Broadcasting. That's next. Any tips there would be greatly appreciated. Have a great Texas Linux Fest.
2: Thank you, Mark. Later. Also, congratulations on getting Albie Hub going.
4: He lost his wallet.
2: Yeah, so the sub wallet, this is tricky. So when you set up the sub wallet, like I created one for Angela, it shows you the credentials once. As the owner of the Albie Hub, you can no longer get access to it. That's how it's built. It's intentional that way. So that way, like, I can't go steal Angela's sats. So you no longer get access. However, I'm pretty sure Albie Support could probably help you with that. There's probably ways because they're all in wallet files, inevitably. But you don't need to use the sub wallet functionality just for an Albie Hub. It has a primary wallet, which you could use, and it's probably a little simpler. The sub wallet feature is awesome, though. Really, really great. But unless it's for somebody else, if it's just you, you don't really need to take it.
4: Mm.
2: And I would chat with support. They'll probably get those sats out of there for you.
4: So you have a sub wallet set up for all the co-hosts?
2: For you and like a couple others. And mm-hmm. And that way, so in Lightning, this is just super quick, but you have to provide liquidity for the incoming sats and outgoing sats because you're opening up these channels between other nodes and you commit some sats so that way they can move across the channel. And that even just explaining it is confusing. So expecting other people like yourself to have to manage that is a non-starter. So I manage it at the top hub level, and then all the sub wallets can take advantage of my channels.
4: Nice.
2: So yeah, it's great. It really is great. Mark called back with something else.
7: Hey guys, this is Mark from Northern Michigan calling a second time. I just got off the phone, but I forgot something. My wife and I just scheduled our first ever cruise for next year.
4: Ooh.
7: We've never been on a cruise and we're in our 50s. But anyhow, we are doing the Alaskan cruise starting in Skagway, or I think it's that, somewhere up near Anchorage, and departing in Vancouver. Since you guys are up there from Le Great Northwest, is there anything you would recommend extending our trip in Vancouver when we disembark the ship to spend some extra time looking for advice later?
2: I've always wanted to do the Alaska cruise.
4: Okay,
2: thing.
4: Yeah. So is it departing from Vancouver, Washington, or Vancouver, Canada?
2: No, Canada, I'm sure.
4: Yeah, I think so too.
2: Mm-hmm. Yeah.
4: Oh, I can't really think of anything in Canada that would be worth
2: it. I mean, you could show up. Yeah. Nice.
4: But downtown Seattle still has some good attractions.
2: You could pop down. It isn't that crazy.
4: It's really not.
2: I do know that Stanley Park is a big thing, but you want to be there in the morning, I've been told, because it gets very busy. There's also the Granville Island Public Market, which is kind of like our public market. Very cool. Mm-hmm. There's also an aqua bus that can get you around to some of that kind of stuff. There's lots of good spots for lunch.
4: Oh, Ipanema's.
2: Yeah. I will link in the show notes things to do in Vancouver on a cruise stop. I know.
4: Oh, in downtown Seattle is Ipanema's. Yeah. Sorry.
2: I mean, that'd be great. If you wanted to show up a day or two early, thing is, which I really got to tell us with these kinds of questions, Mark, is when. It makes all the difference in the Pacific Northwest.
4: It sure does.
2: Yeah. So he said next year. So I'm going to kind of assume summer, which could be a great time to pop down. Or check out the Aqua Bus in Vancouver. It can take you to some great spots for lunch. And the guide that I will link for you in the show notes.
4: Mm-hmm.
2: Thank you for the call. It's good. And I hope you really enjoy the cruise.
4: Yeah.
2: You, after setting up your own Albee Hub, I'd say you definitely earned it. All right. Thank you, everybody who called in. And please do call in and leave us a voicemail.
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2: And we got some boosts to support the show, and our first boost comes from Mr. Turd Ferguson.
9: Turd Ferguson!
2: And Turd's coming in with a big duck, a 22,000 sat boost.
10: Affleck!
2: And Turd writes, good show. I enjoyed the Bigfoot talk. Felt very Pacific Northwest. Any plans for more? What are classic, give us some Pacific Northwest classic topics, because, you know, we are born in the area, so to us it's just normal. You got the Hanford site. You got Bigfoot. There's been some crazy UFO stuff. There's some military bases, including an important submarine base. Boost in and tell me what you'd like to hear. I think I want to go to the Bigfoot Museum. So I may do one more Bigfoot episode.
4: Mm-hmm.
2: If I go to the museum, I just might.
4: Definitely.
2: It was fun. Bigfoot is an interesting one. Outdoor Geek comes in with 5,000 sats. I think from a gift perspective, and to backtrack to a theme, I mainly receive Micro Center gift cards. So my theme is DIY computers and electronics.
4: Oh, okay.
2: That's good.
4: Micro Center.
2: My grandpa has very much created a culture of just give him cash or gift cards to like Amazon or a computer retailer.
4: Mm-hmm.
2: And if you give grandpa something other than that, you know, what are you doing? Like, you're rolling the dice. Don't do that. You could try, but it better be really good.
4: No, you're Grandpa Fisher?
2: Yeah.
4: Yeah. So every year you would give him some piece of equipment that you weren't using anymore.
2: Yeah, yeah.
4: And I can still just, oh, what is this?
2: Yeah.
4: How does this work? And then you're schooling him on it.
2: Yeah, that works. If you have a nice piece of hardware, he'll take it. Yeah. Mm-hmm. And he'll keep it running forever. Thank you for the boost, Outdoor. Pabby's here with a row of ducks, 2,222 sats. My theme was lime green for a long time, having acquired a bit more taste.
4: Lemon lime.
2: Okay, lemon lime.
4: Did you see the lemon before the green?
2: I thought maybe it was a lime. Okay, lemon lime. Ooh, that is rough. But after acquiring more taste and a wife, that no longer works too well for decorating or clothing.
4: Yeah. Oh, that's interesting. Well, so is it color or taste? Okay, a bit
2: I think
4: it was
2: because
4: he said a bit more taste. Because I'm thinking Mountain Dew. And
2: I quit
4: Mountain Dew like 8 years ago.
2: No, it's talking clothing too, although I bet Mountain Dew sneaks in there because it's green. Oh, that's just wild.
4: It's the same color that they use at the hair cutting places sterilize
2: Also,
4: I have my Mountain Dew right next to it. I'm like, oh, okay.
2: Also the same color almost of the Teenage Mutant Ninja Turtles mutagen.
4: Yes.
2: That turns the turtles into mutants. So watch out for that.
4: I mean, I was partway there.
11: Where is Aaron right now?
2: Aaron boosts in with 3,333 sats.
11: Aaron!
2: Oh, and he has created another AI song gem for us. Should we give it a little premiere here on the air?
4: Okay.
2: This one's called Penguin Power.
11: Oh,

0: I could see this like on like a movie, like a penguin movie, you know, like you see a bunch of penguins.
1: Absolutely.
0: Montage.
1: Send that to Disney.
0: Yeah. Thank you, Aaron. Appreciate that. Thank you, everybody who boosted in. We had you sat streamers stream collectively 32,555 sats, just streaming while you listen. Thank you very much. When you combine that with our boosters, it's a humble but appreciated 48,180 sats. If you'd like to boost in, you can do that with Fountain FM or perhaps AlbiHub or one of the other ways. We really appreciate everybody who does support the show with a boost.
2: Boy, they are doing a lot with mayo these days.
0: You never know. You might get a great mayo tip if you keep us on the air. It's the only way. Thank you, everybody. Or, of course, a big shout out to our Jupiter Party members. You also make the show possible. We do it for you.

0: Okay. So I have not clicked on it. Uh-huh. I do not see it. I mean, I started seeing something on your screen, but I'm not looking at it. Uh-huh. I see it's in Las Vegas.
1: Yeah.
0: Which is where my mom and sister are.
1: Right.
0: So,
1: right.
0: Will I actually be interested in this?
1: I mean, if you're cool, yes. So it's great. It's a little expensive, but you got to think long term with the housing market, what it is. You know, in 10 years, it's going to be cheap. It's currently listed for a $8.5 million.
0: Mm.
1: And it is a very inconspicuous Las Vegas home.
0: Chump change.
1: At first glance, you'd think perhaps it's even a little humble, but what lies beneath will make you feel like you've traveled back to 1970. Concealed 26 feet below the ground is a 14,620 square foot absolute bunker estate built by a businessman and his architect during the Cold War, designed for sufficient self-living in luxury. Five bedrooms, six bathrooms, also has a dance floor, a theater, a putting green, an indoor pool, a bar, a sauna, and a programmable faux sky that recreates the feeling of being above ground.
0: Oh, my goodness.
1: This is the coolest bunker. And what's crazy about it...
0: This is so cool.
1: ...is it starts up top. I mean, it's just a regular house at top. So it's, I mean, like, you look at it and you think, oh, this is, it just looks like, you know, the standard Vegas style, that outside stucco, whatever
0: stucco,
1: this is.
0: Yeah, stucco, yeah.
1: And then it does have a bedroom up there and a kitchen, and it looks
0: great.
1: Like a stand.
0: A quaint.
1: Yep, and a regular old bathroom. But then they have a fallout shelter door, and you open it up, and it leads.
0: It looks like Lost.
1: Yeah.
0: Like, it looks like a Lost
1: It's
0: thing.
1: A metal stairway,
0: yeah.
1: Hallway, down to this quirky, wild, retro, luxury bunker with a bar and neon lights for the open sign and felt seats that you can sit on, and then a ginormous, like, chef's kitchen.
0: This is crazy.
1: This is the coolest bunker I have ever seen in my life, and this is, I was meant to live here.
0: It is really, oh, they have a floor plan too.
1: Yeah.
0: They have a 3D tour and everything.
1: Yeah.
0: So Remy and I are reading the Silo series. I've already read all of it, but yeah, we're about halfway through the first book. And this would be so cool to be underground with the sky.
1: I know.
0: A fake sky.
1: And there's something I love about the fake house up top. Well, it's a real house, but there's something about, like, the property just, it's in a neighborhood. You wouldn't know this bunker is underground at all. You would just think it's this house with a decent-sized yard. And then under what lies beneath is this... It almost looks like a Vegas shopping center in the way they've done
0: it
1: the lighting
0: does.
1: And
0: it
1: the fake
0: does.
1: Ceiling.
0: And no dirt.
1: Yeah, very clean. Faux
0: no, I meant like
1: trees.
0: A backyard. Like it's,
1: oh, yeah.
0: It's like a painted grass.
1: Yeah, it's fake.
0: Like it's, yeah, there's it's no real grass.
1: Fake trees, fake grass, but they've created these areas. And then they've styled it with... What nice furniture from the time. It has fireplaces. It has giant vents. It has a poker area. It has a pool table where you can play pool. It's got a giant dining area. And that dining area opens up to a faux outside room. There's also windows in the kitchen that open up to that faux outside area. It's like one of the nicest kitchens I've ever seen. It's crazy. I cannot believe how nice this is. And they have a great tour.
0: So how low would they
1: notes.
0: Go? Because
1: I know, right?
0: Holy moly.
1: Well, you got a jet bathtub. I mean, because you could live up top or you could rent it out. And then when the apocalypse comes, you just go downstairs and you've got an aw. And you don't even feel like you're inside because there's light coming in the windows. They've got a whole faux outside house. So when you're in the backyard, there's like a back to the house inside.
0: Wow. I love it.
1: This is so wild. I mean, oh my gosh. If I were a Zuck. Or, you know, an Elon, I'd be picking things like this up.
0: Yeah.
1: Hand-painted landscape murals, sculpted trees, and a retro 1970s design details a creative, immense, and immersive time capsule setting unlike any other. $8.5 million. It's a bit steep, but it's in Vegas, right? So you're close to family, right?
0: Yep.
1: I mean, maybe what you do is you rent out the top to family. And they help pay for it.
0: And where does Jupes park?
1: Oh, there's probably space.
0: Yeah.
1: You know, there's definitely enough space in the bunker. So there you go. I'm putting that out there. If somebody wants to buy that and send that into the show, go ahead and do that. All right, that's about it. Links to that and other things we talked about at weeklylaunch.rocks. We'll be back next Tuesday into our regular groove, so we'd love it if you showed up. You can also subscribe to the show in your favorite podcast app. a little hard to find because the name's generic, The Launch. Try putting an exclamation mark in there. I don't know. Or go to the weeklylaunch.rocks and get the RSS feed. All right? Jeez. All right, Andrew, say goodbye.
0: Say goodbye.
1: Thank you, everybody, for tuning in. And we'll see you next week from the beautiful Pacific Northwest and the mighty American West Coast. Thank you for listening, and see you right back here next week.

0: There are currency devaluations taking place that people are not talking about. The Nigerian naira is down 50-60% in the last 9 months. Egypt just devalued by 40%. Argentina continuing to devalue. I think this is a flight to safety, believe it or not, taking place. A hedge against devaluation, a hedge against a loss of purchasing power and wealth. That's very important. And we saw this even here last year in the United States. Regional banks imploded. Right. Bitcoin went up 40%. Bitcoin does not have counterparty risk. I think, and we're putting out a piece in the next few weeks, which is, this is both, get this, a risk on asset. And so you talk about the NASDAQ.
1: The risk on.
0: But it is risk off. I remember we got in at $250 when Greece was threatening to leave the euro, right?
1: But is that folks that are speculating about currency, or is that folks in Nigeria and in Greece and other places saying, I got to get my money out of this currency and move it themselves? Do you see what I'm saying?
0: Oh, yes. I think this is an insurance policy against rogue regimes or against just horrible fiscal and monetary policies.

0: Welcome into episode 5 of This Week in Bitcoin. I've been dodging April Fool's news like Junior dodging a shooter and oppressor. I think you'd be pretty impressed with my agility. I think the Bitcoin community's been pretty heads down this week. Maybe the price action's been a little boring, I don't know. But there just hasn't been a lot going on while the price sort of consolidates before the big event. At least in our local neck of the woods, there are some great project updates, though, that I want you to know about. Some big things are happening behind the scenes. And then on the wider market, we seem to be in a period of market narrative fluctuation, if you will. I mean, this happens at least once a quarter, sometimes even faster. And these days, I mean, this is wild to say, but these days, these different narratives do seem to have a short-term impact on Bitcoin's price action. And more than ever, the traditional market is obsessed with one man's every single word.
1: But let me get right to Steve Leisman now, because we do have those breaking headlines from Fed Chair Powell. He is speaking at Stanford University. And what is he saying, Steve?
2: He says if the economy evolves as expected, it will be appropriate to lower rates at some point this year. But the Fed chair, speaking at the Stanford Graduate School of Business, says it will not be appropriate to lower the policy rate without greater confidence inflation is coming down. He cites the Fed policy statement in making that comment. He said the Fed has time to let incoming data guide its decisions. And the policy rate, though, is likely at its peak. That's the good news. Inflation, he says, has come down significantly, but it is still running above the Fed's 2% target. The job of sustainably returning it to target, quote, is not yet done.
0: Will he? Won't he? So there's a couple of things that are interesting, right? Jay Powell, he goes and sits down, and every word he says is then immediately broadcast on national television. And they try to parse and read the tea leaves there. But I guess there's two takeaways. Number one, this is probably the highest we're going to see rates go. Number two, rate cuts are still on the table, but now it's being pushed out. And perhaps we'll see less rate cuts because, gosh darn it, that inflation, it turns out to be sticky and trickier than we expected. I have some good news I want you to know about. The Satoshi Action Fund has stacked another win. Now, if you're not familiar with them, they describe themselves as a Bitcoin advocacy organization. I think they really got started enrolling in 2022. I might have that wrong, but that's what my pre-show research showed. And they say they're, quote, changing the narrative on Bitcoin. And actually, I think they're not messing around. But before I get to their big win this week, here's Dennis Porter presenting at the Texas Miner Summit a couple of years ago when things were just kicking off.
3: This is why Satoshi Action Fund was created, to go on the offensive for Bitcoin miners by, first, through phase one, educating policymakers. We want to get in front of state lawmakers and help them to understand the value of attracting this nascent tech infrastructure to their state. And then number two, we'll be lobbying for effective policy. So all the great things that you see here in the great state of Texas and all the work that Lee Bratcher is doing with the TBC to make it even better, we want to expand that. We want to expand Texas policy across the entire country so that other states can partake in programs like the Demand Response Incentive Program, so that we can create tax breaks for miners. Because this industry brings jobs, it brings investment, it brings innovation to states all across the country and has the potential to do that. And we want policymakers to understand that story. We also want them to understand the positive story around energy and the fact that Bitcoin mining helps on both sides. It's pro-energy. And if you like renewables, it helps to soak up all that excess load, right?
0: Yep, and it makes it then profitable for everybody involved. And they have and had a three

0: mass educate. The premise is this, is like, if you get 100 state policymakers who are listening to you, maybe 50 of them will actually agree with you. Maybe 25 of them will actually make an effort. Maybe 5 of those will be serious. And maybe 2 of them will actually be go forward and do something. So if 2 states in this country become a lot more like Texas and a lot less like New York, I think that's a positive thing that can happen here in the USA.
1: Of course, New York has famously been pretty anti-Bitcoin from a policy standpoint. So how'd they do? That was from a couple of years ago. Well, they've been stacking some wins at the state level. They have an agenda that is to use the United States' states' rights system to essentially create beachheads so that if the federal government were to ever take any kind of dramatic action against, say, Bitcoin mining, they've created these beachheads in various states. And Louisiana has passed a groundbreaking bill through their House, 103-0, to protect the fundamental Bitcoin rights for mining, for access to Bitcoin, buying Bitcoin, storing Bitcoin. Now, it needs approval by the Senate. And that has to be signed by the governor. Those are the next crucial steps. And the Satoshi Action Fund does take donations to help with this work. SatoshiAction.io. I'll put a link in the show notes. You can also follow Dennis Porter on Twitter if you do Weapon X. He'll often tweet about this. They're doing good work over there. I mean, I've followed for a while now, and I can say that this is one of many wins. So it's really good to see. And I think Dennis has been a force for positive change in the United States. Not everyone has been, though. I call it the pomp problem. And I'm asking you, what do we do as a community about the influenzas? So here's my question. Do you think it matters who represents Bitcoin in the wider media? Then, of course, think about this, too, from who the wider media is appealing to as well. Traditional media is trying and struggling to explain Bitcoin to their viewers. And so they need people who are good communicators because their audience really doesn't get it. And so this is where I think Anthony Pompliano, or known as Pomp, really comes in as sort of the quintessential example of what does the community do about these types of individuals and what specifically should the show do?
2: All right, that locomotive continues, folks. Bitcoin ETFs trading $111 billion last month, triple what they did in January and February. With us now, Pomp Investment Investor Anthony Pompliano.
1: As you can tell by this swishes, we are on mainstream media again. And this is Fox Business, their midday show when people are watching and they have it on in the background or they have lunch going on. The financial wonks love these channels and they bring on Pomp to explain questions that are typical of their viewers, that they maybe have heard from their viewers or they, you know, they understand their audience.
2: You know, Pomp, this is the kind of thing you talked about, right? I mean, the demand has been absolutely through the roof. Here's the interesting thing, though, because it went, I guess, what was the high recently? 75, 72, something like
3: 72,
2: that?
3: 72,000.
2: 72,000. It's pulled back to 65,000. A narrative they're out there now saying, see, gold is up and Bitcoin is down. It's not a store value. What do you say to folks who are saying maybe it's got some investment opportunities, trading opportunities, but it still hasn't proven itself as a store value?
1: Now, Bitcoiners hear this and they roll their eyes, but I have probably heard this and seen this come up a dozen times, if not more, this week alone. It is actually a question that is being asked, and we need somebody who can attack it in a way that is understandable by Bitcoiners and understandable by noobs. That's where Pomp comes in.
3: Well, when you want to store value, usually what you're talking about is not storing value from yesterday to today. What you're trying to store value is from today for 5, 10, 15, 20 years, right? And so when I think of Bitcoin, I think about, can I actually preserve my economic value for my kids or my grandchildren? And right now, Bitcoin, I think, is probably the best place that you're going to be able to do that. Now, if we go and we look at what people have been historically using as a store of value, there's gold and there's dollars. Gold is up. It's near an all-time high. But we're talking about now it hits an all-time high because it goes up $10, $20, $30, right? These moves aren't meaningful to people who buy gold right here and see a $30, $40, $50 increase in the price. Now, the dollar is down in purchasing power terms, right? 25% since 2020. So you've lost 25% of your purchasing power in 4 years. Bitcoin during that same time period is up 800%. And so what I think people are starting to realize is, wait a minute, if I store some or a large portion of my wealth in Bitcoin, everything around me gets cheaper over time rather than more expensive. And that's what you want out of a store of value.
1: Clear, concise, well-spoken. But with the good also comes the bad with the influenzas.
4: So what are
5: BlockFi, so rocket ship, get on board.
4: So why does BlockFi need this much money, first of all? What are they going to do?
5: Growing, over 500 employees now.

0: around the world.
1: If you don't remember, or you weren't around, or couldn't care, BlockFi crashed a few days after FTX's collapse. On November 28th, 2022, they filed for Chapter 11 bankruptcy protection. They had more than 100,000 creditors, according to their filings, and BlockFi had around $227 million in uninsured funds in the bank. In October of 2023, BlockFi emerged from Chapter 11 bankruptcy and announced they're going to try to figure things out, going to try to repay some people. But it sounds like some of that, or maybe the majority of that, depends on how much they can recoup from the FTX payout, which is yet to happen. So depending on that, they may repay some of their customers.
0: 225,000 users, over $15 billion in assets on the platform, $50 million a month. A month, $50 million a month in revenue. Let's roll. Zach, Flory, the rest of the BlockFi team are absolutely killing it. They built an amazing business, obviously. And anytime you can get a who's who at the table of all these investors, something's going right. So I am bullish, bullish, bullish.
1: But maybe he's learned its lesson. I mean, a lot of people accidentally mess around with the altcoins before they figure out the Bitcoin is the only true crypto.
2: Okay, it still may be volatile, right? In the last 11 years, number one asset 8 times, the worst 3 times.
3: Yes.
2: So buckle up, boys and girls, but you want to be there?
3: So if you go back over 10 years now, Bitcoin's compound annual growth rate for a decade is 60% or higher. And so when you look at that, you say to yourself, okay, obviously it is going up in price. But the question is, if you're building a portfolio, the average investor is not going to go put 100% of their portfolio in one asset like Bitcoin.
2: Right.
3: Instead, what they want to do, as we've seen through various portfolio constructions, et cetera, is you want to take a couple non-correlated assets, put them together, and then have a portfolio that should do well over time. Bitcoin tends to be very low correlation or no correlation to traditional assets. It goes up a lot. It is volatile along the way. And so the key thing with Bitcoin is if you think that you're going to speculate or you're going to gamble or you're going to trade this thing, you probably aren't going to do so hot. Right. But if you can simply learn to just buy an asset, hold it for the long term, Bitcoin's been very good to those investors. And I think that it'll continue to do that moving forward.
1: All right. Boost in and tell me your thoughts. Is there an appropriate statute of limitations for somebody like this? And in your mind, does good behavior after the fact earn them early forgiveness? I genuinely would like to know, because I'm going to factor it into how much we do or don't hear from these types of individuals in the show. And while we're talking about mysterious individuals, there is Mr. 100 out there. Now, when this show launched, we speculated, could it be Jeff Bezos? I mean, it's possible. It's possible it could have been Jeff Bezos, but it seemed, you know, more and more unlikely as time went on. Well, this Mr. 100 has bought an unbelievable amount of Bitcoin in just the last few days. In fact, 2,566 in the last 5 days, and they seem to be buying every single dip. We now have somebody who's in the top 100 in just a matter of weeks out there buying and stacking Bitcoin like crazy. We don't know who it is, but people are starting to speculate it is a rumor. We don't really know, but it's a rumor that it's a nation state. All right, coming up, your boost, some big project updates, and the clip of the week. But first, thank you to podhome.fm, sponsor of this here episode. 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That's right. Thank you to Podhome for sponsoring this episode of This Week in Bitcoin. I really do appreciate you.
4: This is the way.
1: Now, we have some boost coming into the show right now. And Eric, a.k.a. Our Podcast, is coming in as our baller booster this week with 120,000 sats. Hey, rich lobster! Thank you very much, sir. Appreciate that. Coming in from Podverse, he writes, hey, Chris, thank you so much for creating This Week in Bitcoin. The show strikes the balance between news and practical resource and updates. I was hoping to get your advice from the I was able to get advice from the Bitcoin Dad podcast to get Excalibur up and running for my wallet under my control. I prefer the release dates of the show on Thursday or Friday so I can listen during my weekend time. I'm also now using Podhome to host my podcast, thanks to your recommendation. Very nice. Thank you very much. Listener Jeff comes in with 27,222 sats. That's a McDuck plus a 5,000.
4: This old duck still got it.
1: Says, let's get this show to the top of the charts. Thank you, Jeff. Appreciate that. He says, also, I like the song. Thank you very much. Boost for the artist. Ah, that 5,000 went to the artist. Well, that's really great. Thank you. Support that. Support that value for value music, I say. Oppie 1984 came in with 4,000 sats and just says, support boost.
4: B-O-O-S-T.
1: No Second Best is back with 15,222 sats.
4: There is no Second Best.
1: High Signal confirmed. The last clip was so good, I'm buying that guy's book. Yeah, I found the whole interview on YouTube. You can search it and see it. Nullifier came in with 5,000 sats. These have been great, Chris. Keep it up. Pew, pew, pew. Well, thank you, Nullifier. I appreciate it. And Adam Curry, the Podfather, comes in with 10,000 sats.
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1: Hello, Podfather. Coming in a day early. The perfect listen after no agenda. Yeah, nice. That's a good little combo. Wind down with a little This Week in Bitcoin. Thank you, Podfather. Appreciate the value. Bob B comes in with 5,000 sats.
6: I hoard that which your kind.
1: Loving the pod. As for the release day, the number... the numbers might be commute related. Any day is fine with me since I rarely do those anymore. Lucky you, sir. Lucky you. That's got to be nice. I work for myself, but yet still manage to give myself a little bit of a commute. It's not bad, though. It's 20 minutes unless there's bad traffic. But in my neck of the woods, we have this thing called Tulip Festival, where all the normies drive up from Seattle into my neck of the woods to look at flowers and take selfies. And so then I have a triple the commute during spring. It's horrible, I know. Poor me. Eric Nord comes in with 10,000 sats.
7: It's over 9,000!
1: 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Tell me you're a long-timer without telling me you're a long-timer, Eric. Thank you for the boost. Todd from Northern Virginia comes in with 7,777 sats.
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1: He says, my vote for the episode release day is Tuesdays. I'd estimate that 50% of podcasts I subscribe to release on Fridays. It's a very crowded day. Yeah, and so is Sunday. And as an OG who's been publishing, you know, okay. I know the Podfather probably beats me. I know other people have been publishing on Sunday for a long time. But I've been publishing on Sunday for like 16, 17 years. So almost, right? I mean, a while. So, and yet, now I look at my podcast catcher in the morning on a Monday. And there's like 5 or 6 or 7 shows, and Linux Unplugged, which came out Sunday night, is like off the screen now. Maybe I just have too many podcasts. Maybe that's actually the problem. Thank you, Todd. Appreciate the boost. PC Null Reference comes in with 2,000 sats. Right? Did I get that right? I think I did.
9: Boost.
1: A little pew pew for you. I was wondering if you will also randomly or by extras do sideshows and dig deeper into Bitcoin Lightning and the latest developments as a more technical level for beginners. Ah, so like technical deep dives. I don't have plans at the moment, but I would be willing to consider it, especially when it relates to things around podcasting 2.0 to help people figure it out. That's a good question. I'll think more about it. Also, in the resources section of this show, I'll also consider putting more learning resources in there, videos and things like that. So that's perhaps a place to start. Adversary 17 comes in with 2,048 sats. Great episode, he says. And I think that is our Deliminator right there. That's above the 2,000 sat cutoff for the on-the-air reading, just for time. But thank you, everybody who does boost in. I see Chad boosted in and Gene being boosted in and Hypersensitive and Ace boosted in. We had 16 total boosters stacked 212,915 sats.
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1: 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You top them off with something like Strike or use RoboSats. anything on the Lightning Network, then you can boost in and send your message and support the show. Really appreciate everybody who took a little bit of time to do that this week. Let's get into the project updates this week, because there's some big ones. Mutiny Wallet version 0.6.1 has a brand new home screen, a Nostr profile setup, Federation discovery for Fedimon, and a new profile page that makes it really simple if you're just using it to like square up between friends or maybe family wallets. Really, really nice release from Mutiny Wallet this week. I'll have a link to that in the show notes. If you're a Graphene OS, or perhaps maybe Graphene OS as you call it, user, there has been a vulnerability that is getting actively exploited in the wild this week, and they have issued an update that fixes that. I just updated my Graphene OS machine this morning, a little Pixel 7 Pro, not so little. And I just wanted to put that out there because I often recommend Graphene OS as if you're going to use a mobile device to do some Bitcoin stuff. I think Graphene OS is a great choice. It's probably my favorite mobile operating system, but it is based on Android. And so when there are issues out there, they're on top of it. And that update is out right now. And I encourage everybody to go get it. And then I don't know if this is quite a project update, but it's noteworthy. That's for sure. Coinbase has thrown in the towel about building an internal Lightning system and has selected Lightspark for their Lightning services. Lightspark offers an SDK and APIs and I'm sure lots of compliance. And Coinbase is going to use Lightspark's remote key signing implementation, allowing Coinbase to benefit from scalable and reliable node infrastructure without having to manage Lightning themselves. So they had a team internally at Coinbase looking at standing up their own Lightning infra, but they just couldn't get it done. And I think the bloke that was formerly in charge of implementing Lightning might be out. And he had said some really stupid stuff about Bitcoin during the time on Twitter. So it may be better that he's out. And then our last project update that I am super elated to see is BTC Pay Server has gotten a big, hearty donation from the Tether folks. Yeah, $100,000 grant to the BTC Pay Server folks. Their developers write, quote, "I'm thankful to Tether for recognizing BTC Pay Server's significance as a Bitcoin FOSS project and for its generous grant. This contribution greatly empowers us to concentrate on our mission, enabling anyone to accept Bitcoin, unhindered by geographic, political, or financial barriers." That's according to the Rockstar dev, a core contributor and a founding member of BTC Pay Server. I think that's good to see, I suppose. I remain somebody who's cautious about Tether. That's my only hesitation here, but it's absolutely great to see the BTC Pay Server get this $100,000 grant. It's one of the best projects out there in the Bitcoin self-hosting category. This next pick, I can only do it for so long. It's like I got to do it now or wait 4 more years. It's BitcoinHalvening.live, HLVING.live, BitcoinHalvening.live. It is a very simple countdown. It's not anything too dramatic. It's like an old classic flip clock, but it's kind of fun. And right now it says the reward date is the reward drop date, as they put it, or AKA the halvening, is April 20th, 2024 at 12:02 UTC. That's fascinating because when I was doing my pre-show research, it was about 10 minutes or so earlier than that. So which has only been a couple hours ago, since I was starting prepping the show, it's moved forward a little bit. That's why you need a countdown clock, because it's really good. It's just going to be based on TikTok next block. As of right now, it's like 5:02 a.m. in the Pacific Northwest. You know what? I'll get up. I'm going to get up for the halvening. Should we live stream it? Is that stupid? I don't know. That might be stupid. Let me know. Send a boost. I feel like I want to celebrate it somehow. Never before has the community been so aware of the halvening. It's kind of exciting. I've always just been a loner here. All right, a final clip of the week. You know, during this time, there's just the funniest things that I'll catch. And like I said earlier in the show, it's really the mainstream media trying to get their heads around Bitcoin and how to explain it to their audience and answer a lot of the common criticisms. You'd think that these people would understand a little bit better, but perhaps they're just trying to speak for the people. I don't know. So they bring on Strike's Jack Maulers once again to CNBC's Power Lunch. I've played a clip from this once before, and Jack's really figured out the role that they want him to play. And they absolutely, when they book him, They want him to play a very specific role, and he nailed it this week.
5: For me to know that the crisis is over so I can see we're not there yet.
8: Kelly, I got luscious locks, but I'll toss the hood on for you. How are we?
1: So they start with some jokes about how he should be wearing a hoodie. So then he puts his hood on. Ha ha ha. So it starts, you know, real light and funny. We're all just friends.
8: That has blown up our financial system. A hell of a Monday, huh?
5: So do you think, okay, let me ask you, to you this way, or put it to you this way. A banking crisis is deflationary. And so when I see Balaji and others saying Bitcoin's going to go to $1 million, it may go up, but that may be because of the Fed's response here. The 2010s were not hyperinflationary. There's no obvious reason why now would be hyperinflationary either.
8: Yeah, so Kelly, it's actually not that complicated, and I'm excited to try and convey that to America. There's a market term that's used here in Chicago a lot, is demand finds supply. What do I mean by that? If Ken Griffin is going to want to buy the most expensive condo in America, someone will build it for him. Someone will put a 200 first floor in Miami's tallest building. If silver is going to 1,000x, I will walk into my kitchen right now. I will melt all my silverware and I will sell it at market. If gold is going to rally, Elon Musk will find more on Mars. This is a super important point. Bitcoin is the only monetary instrument in the history of our species that is fixed. It does not matter how much more demand comes into the asset class, Kelly. No one will ever be able to make more of it. There are two things I can guarantee you in my life. One, that I'll die, and the other, that there will only ever be 21 million Bitcoin. And those are what's the two things that I can only value as my life and my Bitcoin.
1: You know, when I start to think about how to explain Bitcoin to normies, I start to think more and more, perhaps you start with the 21 million cap. And how rock solid that is. And how it's not like a line of code in the Bitcoin source code that says total equals 21. It is the issuance schedule. It's the very nature of the protocol that guarantees us the fixed issuance. It's brilliant, and it is truly a unique asset in that way. And people who understand investing will understand why that's unique and good. Now, the reality is, especially I've discovered in the tech community, they're financially illiterate at scale. When the Bitcoin ETF landed, the reason why the tech community didn't say anything, why The Verge didn't have an article about the first open source project ever being commoditized up as an ETF, or ever packaged up, I guess you should say, as an ETF. The reason why they didn't have a story about that is because they don't know what an ETF is. So they can't get excited about it. But people who maybe are a little bit older, you know, like our parents and their parents' generation, or if they're still around. But you know what? People that have invested, so it could be younger people too, I suppose, they understand. They understand why it's a big deal. And that's why Jack's trying to communicate that to them.
8: So it is the only fixed supply asset, Kelly. It's not that complicated. It's going to go up because everything else can be issued more. Does that make sense?
9: Why you've got to explain to me one thing. Why is the supply fixed? And is that because someone says it's fixed? Who could change their mind?
8: No, it's a great point and question, Tyler. It's because it's written in the software and the software is distributed. There is no one person to ask. There is no one person to trust. The whole decentralization, is it decentralized so that you could put pictures and NFTs on the blockchain? Is it decentralized so that you could fix gaming? No, it's decentralized so that the defendants of the monetary policy are distributed, is so that it's a network of computers that actually defend the policy and the instrumentation of the monetary asset. That is not the case for Ethereum. That is not the case for any other altcoin. That is not the case for the US dollar. That is not the case for Miami real estate. That is not the case for precious metals. It is the only monetary instrument that has its monetary policy distributed and defended.
9: Forgive
8: in a sound
9: me for being
8: way.
9: Dense, so but if you say that, mm-hmm. that it's because this is the way the software is written and it is immutable, it is unchanged. Why couldn't the software be rewritten, or why couldn't the authors of the software or the guardians of the software write a new software that creates Bitcoin 2.0 with another supply of fixed supply of Bitcoin?
8: Yeah. So, Tyler, I run Bitcoin software, and someone tried to do this. I want you to Google Bitcoin Cash after this interview is over. Someone said, I want to change the rules of Bitcoin. I may want to create more of a supply. I may want to make it faster. I may want to make it do a backflip. I may make it want to store pictures of monkeys drilling on themselves on the blockchain. And they created it, and they created new rules, and they called it Bitcoin Cash. It's a different asset. It's a different instrument. And when someone tries to pay me in it, my software rules that I run in my home in a room over there says, nope, that's invalid. That thing is a piece of poop, and I don't accept it because it is invalidating the rules of the system that were set out by Satoshi Nakamoto over a decade ago. So you can create whatever you want. You want to create FedNow coin, flip a dookie coin. I don't care. There's 21 million of the things that I run and that I protect and that I save in. And those rules were started a long time ago. And that's what the network runs. So if you change the rules, you're creating a different monetary asset, and a different instrument. It doesn't matter.
1: Now, it's not a bad answer, but it's not a great answer. And it could be a lot tighter. I think you don't even mention Bitcoin Cash. Why give that piece of crap a plug on national television? I think what you say is, Peter, it's been forked 1,000 times and none of them have the network effect. And as you see in tech, the network effect matters quite a bit. Additionally, there are three major different interest groups that all have to have their incentives aligned for any change code to be accepted at scale. You have miners, you have the developers, and you have the node operators. And most of them have different incentives. And they all would have to align for that to go out and all of them to agree. But then also you have the end user. So really you have the fourth cohort, which is perhaps the largest cohort, which is the hodlers. They also would have to accept the new software patches. And who in their right mind is going to be incentivized to accept some accept a patch like that that would destroy the value of their Bitcoin? None of the miners would consent to that. None of the node operators, none of the hodlers, and the developers wouldn't be able to do that because you'd have to fundamentally change the issuance schedule. That's the answer. Not a bad answer from Jack, but I think it could have been a little better. All right, before we get out of here, I'd love to hear from you, so please boost into the show. Tell me what you think, what you'd like to hear, and of course, the questions I asked earlier. I'd love this to be your number one Bitcoin news podcast. If you could spread it around the podcasting 2.0 community and Jupiter Broadcasting, I would be delighted. We're going to feature another Value for Value song this week as we wrap up. Once the song begins, if you boost in, your sats will go to support the artist at a 90% rate. Pretty good for them, and they love it, you guys. When I monitor social media for this kind of stuff, on Mastodon and Noster, Twitter, I see new artists coming on saying, I'm getting sats. I'm finally getting paid for my music. Who are these people? How do I thank them? And I've seen it several times now. It's very cool to see. So this week, we're playing a track by Real Richard, and it's called Element Zero. Thanks for being here. See you next week.
11: That is basically what Satoshi found when he discovered Bitcoin. You can view it as an element without protons or neutrons. So this is an element without mass. The information about the element is the element, since it's a purely informational element.

0: Hello, and welcome to Linux Action News, episode 299, recorded on Wednesday, July 5th, 2023. I'm Chris.
1: And I'm Wes.
0: Hello, Wes. Let's do the news.
1: Last week, Sony engineer Tim Bird delivered an insightful presentation at the Linux Foundation's Embedded Open Source Summit, discussing recent improvements in the embedded Linux ecosystem, real-time kernel support, toolchain updates, and the growing adoption of the Rust programming language.
0: Yes, my friends, the bird is the word, and during the presentation, Bird delved into various fascinating applications of Linux in the general world of embedded systems. Of course, there's a bunch in there, but one area that we've been watching and has been growing is Linux's use in satellites in space and SpaceX's Starlink satellite constellation, for example. Each one of their satellites has 60 processors, and each one of those processors runs Linux. And then on top of that, you've got SpaceX's ground stations and user terminals. Those also run Linux. The rockets run Linux. As of June 2023, there are over 4,600 Starlink satellites in orbit.
1: And as impressive as that truly is, let's not forget about NASA's Mars Ingenuity helicopter, which also harnesses the power of Linux, now clocking in at 51 flights, and just recently made radio contact again. It's pretty remarkable to witness the widespread adoption of Linux in such cutting-edge activities. And just like that Linux copter, Linux's real-time support continues to be an active area of discussion for embedded development.
0: Yeah, unfortunately, there's no video of Bird's talk, but you can find the slide deck on a page that we have linked in the notes. And one of the areas I found educational was his timeline of recent commits. Starting in the 5.19 era, you really see a rapid pace of development that enables more and more embedded work cases.
1: The talk focuses on a few key areas: the Linux kernel, of course, general technology, industry news, community information, and some of Bird's conclusions, which include, overall, embedded Linux is doing quite well. Still, he notes that new hardware is always being made, keeping everyone busy.
0: LexD, the open source container management extension for Linux containers, has traditionally been closely tied to Canonical, obviously the creator of Ubuntu. While it has been part of the Linux containers project so far, Canonical recently decided to bring LexD under its direct control moving forward.
1: In a recent update, the Linux containers project revealed that the LexD project is no longer affiliated with them. Canonical has moved the LexD source repository to Canonical's GitHub account, taking explicit ownership of the project. Also, the LexD website has transitioned to Ubuntu.com, and Canonical has assumed control over the LexD YouTube channel.
0: Additionally, the community forums will migrate to something that Canonical hosts, and Canonical now manages the LexD CI infrastructure directly. The Linux Containers Project wrote in the announcement today, quote, "Canonical, the creator and main contributor of the LexD project, has decided, after over 8 years as part of the Linux Containers community, that the project would now be better served directly under Canonical's own set of projects. While the team behind Linux Containers regrets that decision and will be missing LexD as one of its projects, it does respect Canonical's decision and is now in the process of moving the project over."
1: The Linux Containers project also followed up with what won't be changing, which includes the rest of the Linux Containers projects, which all remain unaffected, and the image server, which is currently used by both LexE and LexD. That'll keep operating mostly as normal, just with fewer architectures available going forward. More details for the curious are linked in the show notes. The June 2023 Steam Hardware and Software Survey has been released, revealing the significant impact of the Steam Deck on Linux market share.
0: Yeah, looking at the numbers, SteamOS has seen a big jump in the last month or so. So according to Valve stats they've just released, SteamOS now has 39.33% of the Linux market share. That's a 14% increase. Wow. Arch Linux comes in at number two at an 8.33%. Ubuntu 2204 comes in at number three with 7.87% of the market. And then in fourth place, it is the Steam Flatpak runtime with 6.02% of the Linux market. Then there's a long tail from there.
1: Liam over at Gaming on Linux has been consistently reporting about the Steam Deck sales being positive, and now it seems like we're really seeing it in the numbers. Which makes me wonder, are we going to see another bump soon, what with the reports of the Steam Deck selling pretty well during that summer sale?
0: I suspect we might. And I think also helping those numbers is there's just a growing list of what they call verified and playable titles for the Steam Deck. And that list crossed the 10,000 games mark as we record today. Now, overall, Windows remains the gaming champ with 96.77% of the Steam user base. macOS comes in at number 2 at 1.79%, and Linux comes in at a mighty and growing 1.44%.
1: OpenZFS recently merged a feature known as block cloning, and that code is now shipping with the release candidate for ZFS 2.2.0. Block cloning, which is similar to copy-on-write, allows you to copy a file, but without the need to actually read and then rewrite all of that file's data. It thus shares some similarities with the reflink option found in the GNU copy command that ButterFS users may be already familiar with.
0: Pretty nice. However, block cloning is not currently integrated with any interface on Linux. It's been part of Solaris's version of ZFS for a while. macOS and ButterFS have had block cloning for several years. In fact, macOS is even utilizing it as the default behavior when copying files using Finder.
1: In many ways, block cloning is also similar to the existing deduplication feature of ZFS, but there are a few important differences. Deduplication is automatic, while block cloning requires specific system calls to make the clone. Deduplication also retains all data blocks in its table, whereas block cloning creates entries only for blocks that actually have multiple references. And deduplication requires data for hash calculations, while block cloning operates solely on metadata. There are also some performance differences between the two, such as block cloning using less memory, that's nice, and then a bunch of other little implementation details. If you're interested to find out more, check the link in the show notes, because there are some other great things coming in 2.2.0, like improved Linux container support, prefetch improvements, and more.
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0: We end this week with some news about the show. The podcast advertising market is going through a decline and some big transitions all at the same time. And Linux Action News seems to be caught in the middle.
1: As we've watched these market changes develop, we've been actively considering what might be the best future direction for Linux Action News. We value, and we think you do too, the show's focus, the stories that mattered this week, and the details you should know about it, aka no fluff.
0: And put simply, right now we don't see a viable path forward that respects the goal of the show, at least not at the present moment. And we want to also find the right sponsor or maybe a set of sponsors we can work with who also share our same goals. So we're announcing, let's call it a summer break. Linux Action News will go on hiatus for a short period while we sort out a path forward for making the production viable and sustainable.
1: It's definitely a tricky thing, and it's not a decision we've made lightly. Ideally, we could sustain the show on member support and boosts alone. But unfortunately, the LAN format doesn't really allow us to encourage and thank that kind of support the way that we'd like to. Because, to be clear, that support does help.
0: Yeah, and it was still close. But because we don't really integrate that into the show's format, it hasn't really been a big successful area for LAN and hasn't generated a ton of support traditionally. To be clear, really, if ad sales were, say, strong on the other shows and expenses for the network weren't at an all-time high, then I think the Jupiter.Party member support would have likely been sufficient for us to produce LAN at maybe just a slight loss. But we're not in that position. We're actually more in a life and death survival position for a small business. And we have to be cautious proactively in managing our ongoing production costs. One of the golden rules in media production businesses is when the sun is shining, you make hay, right? So when the ad market's popping off, you work your butt off. And the flip side of that is when the advertising winter sets in, you hunker down and you focus on what you can sustain. And we've had a booming ad market for years that we're grateful for. But things are changing now, and we will make this adaptation so the network will remain safe and sound in the long term.
1: But this isn't goodbye. We intend to return with a sustainable model for episode 300 after what's hopefully just a short summer break. And in the meantime, when news does break, we're going to incorporate it into Linux Unplugged. And you never know, if the circumstances call for it, we might just have to put up a quick LAN.
0: Yeah, it's not like we're taking a break from the news. We're going to be following everything that's happening in Linux and the world of open source, just like we always have. So head over to linuxactionnews.com/subscribe, so that way you can grab our feed so when production does resume, you don't miss an episode.
1: And linuxactionnews.com/contact for ways to get in touch. We'll still be checking the inbox.
0: Yeah, and stay subscribed to Linux Unplugged, because you're going to find most of our news coverage right there during our break.
1: We'll be back in the future with our take on the latest Linux and open source news.
0: Thanks for joining us. And that's all the news for this week.

I'd also like to comment on, you know, this recent Trump tweet, if you would want to call it, about 100% tariffs on the BRIC countries if they start a new currency. I find that really curious because really I think the biggest threat to the dollar being used as a reserve currency is Bitcoin, which we all hear, you know, Trump is a big supporter of. So it seems a little bit strange to tell them don't produce an alternative reserve currency when really Bitcoin is, you know, being talked about by many countries in the world as their alternative currency, some of them getting rid of gold and going into Bitcoin. So I'm a little curious on how that's going to play itself out once we hear all the details.

0: Welcome into This Week in Bitcoin, episode 38. My name is Chris. Save this episode, all right? Set it aside, put it on your file server, put it in your Dropbox, whatever it is, because this is one of those episodes that's going to cover a major shift in the Overton window years before we're likely to see it happen. I don't know, 3-4 years maybe? It's hard to really say. I suppose, maybe. But we'll get there. Right now, everyone thinks that Bitcoin is going to destroy the dollar. It's going to replace the reserve status of the dollar. It's going to become the new reserve currency of the world. Maybe one day, my friends. But I'll make the case not in our lifetime. I actually think Bitcoin is about to be used to entrench the dollar system for generations to come. Maybe not the dollar itself, but the dollar system. We're not there yet. But I think we could soon be there, and I'll explain how all of that might work soon. But before we get to there, let's start with Bitcoin itself. It's been a chop week, another chop week, and man, does market sentiment turn fast. Everyone is so bearish and sad. You know, it's just really, it's funny because it reminds me, and maybe I mentioned this last week on the show, of exactly like what it felt at 20,000. You know, we bounced against 20,000 for so long. And then when Bitcoin did finally break through, it felt like it was unstoppable. But I was doing a little bit of digging around, and I found some historical data that supports this. It turns out Bitcoin has dipped at the start of every month for the last 6 months, every single time, before it bounces back. And often, it gets a major move up after all of the labor market in the U.S. comes out, all the labor market data comes out, which begins releasing at the beginning of the month. We just got some of it today. It wasn't great. And then I think some of the last comes out on December 6th. And then typically Bitcoin starts to pick back up in momentum. So short term, we chop, and we seem to have chopped at the beginning of every month for the last 6 months. But then when you look at that, you go, okay, that seems to be something that is just materialized. Once we see it, it generally stops repeating. Once people realize it's happening, it just sort of stops happening. So now that we know about it, it may not be a reoccurring trend, but it has been fascinating. But looking, so that's short term, but looking at even just the midterm, I think things are still very bullish for Bitcoin. And it's not just me, it's a crystal ball rubber over there, Tom Lee, too.
1: Imagine. Yeah, I think some of this could be, there's a lot of folks who don't want Bitcoin over 100,000, and some of it may be the exchanges themselves are concerned because there is a pretty low supply of Bitcoin available over the counter. So you have a supply shortage, and if Bitcoin makes a move above 100,000, I think there'd be a big chase. So I'm still confident Bitcoin's going to close much higher before year end.
2: Before
1: year end, yeah.
3: So break $100,000 before the end of the year?
1: Yeah, well above 100,000 before year end. It's just a matter of time.
2: It's December 2nd. It's not that long, Tom. So it's going to do it in the next 4 weeks.
3: Tom makes bold short-term calls.
2: I know. He's you're nuts. And they all come. Usually they come true. You're on a roll. All right, Tom Lee, thank you.
0: Yeah, that's why I play his clips, because usually he is right. So while we chop, a lot of talk about tariffs. People are terrified about tariffs. You know, apparently it's become like this new favorite toy in international politics. It started with President Trump during the campaign, and he's continued it now. It's just, all right, you're pissing me off, tariff. Pissing me off, tariff. Next thing you know, somebody's on a plane or somebody's on the phone call. You know, it's sort of like an economic equivalent of a chess move. You can really kind of protect your pawns, which would be your domestic industries. But if you're not careful, you could end up at a checkmate with higher prices for everyone, if you'll excuse my analogy. So there is a tight line there, and that's why the market is, what's going to happen? Is this just the art of the deal, or is this what's going to happen? That's what the question is, right? And I'm personally not too worried about it, and I'll get into why in a little bit. But I think there is a bigger question to be asked. You just heard it in the intro clip here. The biggest threat to the dollar, a lot of people think, is Bitcoin. Now, President Trump has made it very clear to the BRICS nations that if they develop their own currency for trade, he's going to apply a 100% tariff on them. So how do you square this? Because Trump's also pro-Bitcoin, and Bitcoin's supposed to be a threat for the dollar.
4: I'd also like to comment, you know, this recent Trump tweet, if you would want to call it, about 100% tariffs on the BRIC countries if they start a new currency. I find that really curious because really I think the biggest threat to the dollar being used as a reserve currency is Bitcoin.
0: Well, maybe, Jeremy. Maybe, Mr. Siegel from the Wharton School of Finance or whatever. I think what he's missing is the stablecoin connection. When Bitcoin pumps, stablecoins pump. And when stablecoins pump, they create demand for T-bills, which the U.S. government likes quite a bit. Luke Grohman was on, I think it was Natalie Burnell's Coin Stories podcast, and he summed up some of this a little bit. I'll play just a couple of clips from that, and then I'll link to her entire podcast in the show notes.
5: What I laid out for clients 3 weeks ago was a sort of a thought process, is how I started to think about it. It changed the way I was thinking about this Bitcoin is the new oil comment from Trump, which is, if we go back in time to late 73, early 74, oil rose in price by 400% from October 73 to April 74. And there is an interview that was given on CNN International by the former Saudi oil minister, Sheikh Yamani, in 2010, in which he said there was a meeting of Bilderberg Group at this Swedish island in late 73, October 73. Henry Kissinger attended and said, look, the price of oil is going up 400%. Get on board. And it happened. And again, these are not my words. These are the words of the former Saudi oil minister on CNN 14 years ago. He highlighted that. And the point of the U.S. doing that was essentially to make the oil market big enough to back U.S. deficits, to basically recycle the flows back into U.S. debt to basically fix the U.S. fiscal problem post-Vietnam War and after we left the gold standard. It basically put us on an oil standard of sorts.
0: So he's saying in this narrative that the U.S. government recognized that they could use oil as a way to essentially back the dollar and create demand for the dollar. But they needed to develop the oil market and expand it first before it would be big enough and be liquid enough to achieve that. And I think he's making the analogy that that could be where Bitcoin is at today.
5: And when I thought back to that interview by Sheikh Yamani, in light of the Treasury report, which was really the catalyst for the rethink, and then the Paul Ryan point, and then Trump's point, you know, in August, where he said, hey, maybe we'll just pay off our debt with a little Bitcoin, which was a really odd comment. I started to wonder if Bitcoin is the new oil, that it's not, that it is. Bitcoin is going to be inflated like oil was, so that it will inflate stable coins, so that stable coins will buy a lot more treasury. Basically, Bitcoin going much, much higher. This Treasury report showed that stable coin demand for T-bills would soar.
0: And I'll have a link to this in the show notes. They talk about it kind of being a modest amount of T-bill demand right now, but how they could see it really kind of blowing up because all the incentives to make that happen line up. And often with money, it's just sort of like water that goes downhill. It just takes the easiest path possible, you know, whatever treats it the best. All the incentives to make that happen in each one of us kind of line up.
5: We need a way to weaken the dollar while strengthening the dollar system. And you look at this and you go, gosh, this checks all the boxes. If we inflate the heck out of Bitcoin, you're going to increase stable coins. You're going to increase stable coin demand for T-bills. What that will do, because Bitcoin is a global asset, is it will draw in dollars from around the world into T-bills, into stable coins. But at the same time, the dollar will be collapsing against Bitcoin. And it will be, ultimately, you get Bitcoin high enough, it's going to be pretty inflationary, right? People are going to be, you know, and stimulative. So that's what I think Trump may have meant by Bitcoin is the new oil. That's my sort of working hypothesis. I'm waiting and looking for something that would refute that. Thus far in the new administration, I've not seen anything other than sort of, okay, I think I'm onto something here.
0: What do you think of this theory? That perhaps they're playing 4D chess with the Bitcoin strategy? and the idea, and why they're careful about the language, it's a reserve, right? It's a strategic reserve, the Bitcoin strategic reserve, and why they'd be willing to convert gold into Bitcoin, it kind of adds up. Stablecoins could be the best thing that happened to the U.S. government. It enables access to the U.S. dollar all around the world, where other countries are suffering inflation much worse, even in the best case scenario, generally worse than the United States, not everywhere, but generally, especially in Western economies. It gives them access to the dollar in countries that maybe don't even have a relationship with the United States and a means to directly buy those dollars. In most countries, there is the dollar price, and then there's like the blue market dollar price. They have different names, but often if you go through an official exchange, the government there rips you off. So this also, like in all these countries, it creates demands for stablecoins. I don't use stablecoins really. I have one particular use case for stablecoins, and I'll tell you about it later in the episode. Just one particular use case. And I don't, because I am here in the United States, I don't really need it. But people outside the States, hell yeah. It creates demand for the dollar, which strengthens the dollar. And they do it without even having to create a CBDC. It can be through these privatized companies that they have leverage over. So let's bring it back to tariffs, because I think people are really spooked about this. And I'm curious to know what you think of all this so far. But if you look at what Luke is saying here, the Bitcoin strategy will strengthen the dollar. Then you have the overall tariff strategy, which could really spook the market and, you know, definitely take some steam out of a bull run type situation. But overall, I don't find it to be very concerning.
2: Watch the way the financial, say this tactfully, I don't know if you watch the way the financial media industry covers tariffs. I mean, how can you call them pro-business, according to these people?
0: All right, so let's go back to Tom Lee over here at CNBC. I cut this up for you.
2: When he's pro-tariffs, because you would just think, you know, if you've watched the coverage of tariffs.
1: Yeah, I mean, to me, it's a reminder that it's good to carry a big stick, and I think tariffs have proven to be a good negotiating tool. I think we've seen some proactive actions by other countries. And in general, I don't think the new White House wants to pursue any policies that would hurt corporate profits. So I think ultimately, whatever is accomplished is going to be pro-business.
2: That's interesting. All right, I hope everybody's listening.
0: I think Trump's biggest detractors are worried that he has no governor, that there's going to be no limiter on Trump, that there's nothing to stop Trump now. But I disagree. I think Trump has shown us before in his previous term, and has already indicated it now, that the markets are the biggest driver of Trump's behavior. And so I think that's where Tom is right, is that these tariffs will be used for negotiation. But if things get too sideways and the market really starts to take a dump, I bet Trump capitulates. That would be my suspicion. Before we leave Tom Lee altogether, though, did you catch that little bomb in an earlier clip that he just dropped in there that nobody picked up? Nobody around the table picked it up. There's two other hosts plus old Joe there asking questions. And Tom Lee just drops this bomb.
2: Logical level, I would imagine.
1: Yeah, I think some of this could be, there's a lot of folks who don't want Bitcoin over 100,000. And some of it may be the exchanges themselves are concerned because there is a pretty low supply of Bitcoin available over the counter. So you have a supply shortage. And if Bitcoin makes a move above 100,000, I think there'd be a big chase. So I'm still confident Bitcoin's going to...
0: What does that mean? He's implying the exchanges are holding the price below 100,000. How would they do this? How could the exchanges do this? Is this by putting fake buy and sell orders in ahead of time and making it look like there's big buy and sell walls? How is this accomplished? And why does nobody ask him? Bitcoin is like a huge part of BlackRock's ETF profile now and many others. And Tom Lee goes out there and says that the exchanges are manipulating the price and everybody just moves on. The hell's going on? Well, I hate to say it. I really actually kind of do. The big story in Bitcoin this week remains MicroStrategy. And the reason why I hate to say it is because I think anytime you pump somebody up, a single individual like Michael Saylor, it just means they have further to fall one day. and you know, your heroes turn into villains type situation. And I just sort of, part of me sort of braces as the community just sort of apes all in on MicroStrategy. And for, as a Bitcoiner, one of the things that I like about Bitcoin is that there is no third-party risk to any one individual. And there is no Satoshi CEO who, if he dies, the entire strategy falls apart. Now, that said, I think Michael Saylor's probably a very healthy man. I think in the short term, he's really cooked something up pretty crazy. And MicroStrategy last week, or at least since we got together, acquired another 15,400 Bitcoin. They are trying to stack as much as possible before 100,000. They bought a 1.5 billion at approximately 95,976 per coin. They now hold over 402,100 Bitcoin. They've spent a total of $23.4 billion on their Bitcoin strategy so far. He's stacking as fast as he possibly can. And that's why CNBC loves to talk to him.
6: We bought it about 42 times since August of 2020 to today.
2: From August of 2020. And at this point, the strategy is to issue stock or convertible debt of MicroStrategy and use that to buy Bitcoin.
6: We're a Bitcoin treasury company, so we're securitizing Bitcoin. We're providing high performance equity. We're also providing convertible bonds. We've provided other kinds of bonds in the past, but primarily our job is to bridge the traditional capital markets that want bonds, or they want fixed income, or they want equity, or they want options. And we plug that into the crypto economy, and we use Bitcoin as the vehicle to do that.
0: That, I thought, was one of his tightest and best explanations so far. You know what I mean? Just like this good, clear, this is what we're doing, this is why it's successful.

0: going higher. But do you don't think that there'll be a drop or a significant drop that comes along? Have we moved past that because of the regulatory changes that have taken place?
1: I think it'll remain volatile because it's a 24/7, 365 global asset. You can panic sell it on Saturday night. You can enthusiastically buy it on Sunday morning. That's a feature. Mm-hmm. That's not a bug.
0: Yeah, you've lived through some of the swings, but do you think we won't see the downturns like we've seen in the past just because of the changes we've seen?
1: I think it's going to surge through the roof, and then it's going to surge to 180 and crash to 140, and people will be freaking out about it again. But let me make this one analogy. Volatility is like fire, and some people run away from the fire, but Henry Ford put the fire into a carriage via an engine, created an entire industry, and he gave humanity wings.
2: They didn't know what to say. I just had to leave the silence in there for a moment because they just weren't, I guess so, yeah. Is that what he's doing? Now, Michael Saylor has become pretty well known for pitching to the Microsoft board about adopting Bitcoin. We've covered it here on the show. And his 3-minute presentation is out. I'll put a link to it in the show notes. It's Saylor in board pitch mode, which is the most low-key Saylor you're ever going to hear. It's very odd. Not very good audio for the show. Sample for you here for a second, just so you get a taste of it.
3: Microsoft can't afford to miss the next technology wave, and Bitcoin is that wave. Bitcoin represents the greatest digital transformation of the 21st century. It represents digital capital. The global wealth is distributed across assets that provide utility and others that preserve capital.
2: Jerome Powell, as I'm recording today, just came out during an interview on CNBC and said that, quote, Bitcoin is a competitor with gold, not the U.S. dollar. You see, this is how they all see it. MicroStrategy, the Treasury, Federal Chair Reserve, apparently, the Federal Reserve Chair, apparently. They all see it as like this great asset that doesn't compete with the dollar. And I think that's probably very likely. I could see Bitcoin being in price discovery for the rest of my lifetime. There's really no precedent. I mean, Bitcoin's been on a 14-year price discovery journey, and it's been quite volatile. So what's to say that's to stop anytime soon? I mean, look at gold. It's been on a price discovery journey for like 2,000 years. So I wonder if maybe they are right for the short term, at least. I'm curious what you think. If we could see Bitcoin, in a way, initially strengthen these companies and strengthen the U.S. dollar system. What Saylor argues is pretty reasonable. A lot of people are buying Microsoft stock because of the potential of AI, the potential of enterprise integration, the potential of the GitHub platform and developer tools. They're not really buying Microsoft because of what it has today, or because of what assets it holds.
1: Company. Right now, Microsoft trades at 20 times forward expectations. So I'll say it, 95% of the enterprise value of Microsoft is based on expectations, is the best way to say it, right? And that means it's very asset poor, it's expectation rich. Why don't you actually buy assets? And instead of being 95% on expectations, be 50% on expectations. De-risk the company, grow the enterprise value, and feed the digital economy of the future.
4: What was the response?
1: The shareholder meeting is December 10th. We'll find out.
4: What do you expect? Glazed eyes?
1: I don't have any illusions that mega corporations are going to immediately embrace Bitcoin. But what I do think is it's going to become part of the conversation. And there are about 120 companies that are public that are starting to hold Bitcoin right now. There are a lot of Bitcoin standard companies like Mara, like Semler, like Metaplanet, like, you know, Rumble is getting into the business. And as they start to buy Bitcoin and issue fixed income securities and equity securities, you're going to see demand increase.
2: Yeah, it would probably start with the smaller tech companies that are just naturally more volatile themselves. I think that makes sense. You know, I've seen it multiple times, but I think it was just as recently as 3 months ago, the former Speaker of the House, Paul Ryan, said that the solution to the U.S. debt crisis is stablecoins and increasing T-bill demand there. The incentives are likely to line up. And I guess I wonder, you know, if the U.S. government figures this out, its short term seems quite bullish. And I don't

0: really have the fears that some people have about, oh, they're going to control Bitcoin, they're going to force a fork. I think you're forgetting how brilliant Satoshi was. You know, for the last 13 or 14 years, this thing has been freely distributed to the plebs, to the people, through mining, through proof of work. And the vast, vast majority of the Bitcoin supply is held by those plebs. It's held by those people. And BlackRock can buy up, you know, 4 or 5% of the supply one day. The U.S. government could buy up 4 or 5% of the supply one day. But that doesn't, that, you know what, that's not even a drop in the bucket compared to what the hodlers have. You know, River, of course, I'm a big fan of River. They have some visuals out around this. And they also include the distribution to, I guess what I'm trying to say is they try to include the potential loss of Bitcoin. So they try to have a visualization they put out on December 3rd. I'll put a link in the show notes to this. And it tries to kind of, in one visual, try to show you the distribution of Bitcoin. And businesses hold about 836,000 Bitcoin right now. ETFs hold about 1.25 million in early December. Governments around the world, about 307,000. Of course, there's still about 1.2 million to be mined. And River estimates at least, you know, somewhere around almost 1.5 to 2 million Bitcoin lost. And you have Satoshi's Stash 2, which is almost a million coin. 69.9% is held just among individuals. 14.69 million Bitcoin. The ETFs hold 1.25 million. The people hold 14.7 million Bitcoin. So that's a pretty good buffer. You understand? That's a pretty good buffer. Satoshi was so brilliant. Really very brilliant to think of this distribution mechanism. And then Wall Street laughed. They didn't take it seriously for too long, to their detriment. And the fact that we are at the point where it's even being discussed as a way for Microsoft to de-risk themselves from essentially everybody betting on a promise, or that we're talking about how Bitcoin could be used as a strategy to strengthen the dollar system, or that the federal chair, Jerome Powell, is on stage saying that Bitcoin is a competitor to gold.
1: Or in the Federal Reserve itself, in terms of the system, what do you think of that idea?
2: I don't think that's how people think about it. I mean, it's so, you know, people use Bitcoin as a speculative asset, right? It's like gold. It's just like gold, only it's virtual. It's digital. People are not using it as a form of payment or as a store of value. It's highly volatile. It's not a competitor for the dollar. It's really a competitor for gold. You know, that's really how I think of it.
0: I love that in Jay Powell's world, gold is a speculative asset. Not the dollar, not the thing that loses value every single day and is always going down, but the thing that's always going up and has been always going up against the dollar. That's the speculative dangerous asset. But we're that even seemingly kind of, you know, crap sandwich there is a fundamental shift from it's nothing, it has no place in the marketplace. You know, that now, you know, it's as worthless as gold. Okay, all right, well. You know what? I'm going to take that from the Fed chair. So are you bullish for 2025? Boost in and tell me if you are. Why are you bullish? Is it federal policy? Is it just the dynamics of the halvening? Is it the ETFs? Why are you bullish in 2025? And if you're not bullish, what should we be prepared for? What is it that we're not looking out for? What are we not seeing? What is the threat to Bitcoin in 2025? Boost that in as well. I have a low-hanging fruit example for you, just something I've kind of been chewing on. A Coinbase hack in 2025 would be disastrous. Not only would people just be out probably a lot of funds, although I'm told that Coinbase only holds a small portion online, but imagine the backlash. People will claim digital assets are too hard to custody. Even Coinbase can't do it. You know, there'd be a lot of that. God only knows if there'd be some sort of like reaction in Congress. But I think it would dramatically halt the institutional momentum because so many of them are using Coinbase behind the scenes. I think it's a low risk, but it's an example of what I'm talking about here. Like what are the big risks in 2025 that we're not really paying attention to? Because so many of these macro narratives and conditions are coming together to be very bullish for Bitcoin. I think it's important we try to keep our eye on what could still get us, what could nip us, what might be that black swan. Boost in. Tell me why you're bullish or why you're bearish. All right. It's time to move on.

All right, well, coming up on the show, your boosts, I have three huge environmental studies that I want to share with you. Some big, big updates this week. And I did it once again. I have two more final clips of the week, the state of the network, and more. But first, I want to talk about some ways you can stack sats and support the show. Buy your sats on River. It's the best, as far as I know, the best way to stack in the U.S. I have no official relationship with them, but I think they have a brilliant system. They're Bitcoin only. 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And in Canada, they have stuff that I see nowhere else. 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I'll put a link to that in the show notes. I have an affiliate to them now. The Bitcoin Company, if you're ready to spend your sats, thebitcoincompany.com. 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You don't even have to create an account over there. You can log in with Lightning, send sats over Lightning quickly into a gift card, and just go. If you're ready to pay your bills and stack sats, that's what I use the Fold card for. I'll have a link to that, as well as my link to Salt Lending. That's how I get access to my Bitcoin value without selling it, and I'll tell you more about that, and we're going to have a good conversation in the booth around that, too. So the links to all of that are at the top of the show notes. It's a great way to support the show.

0: And we do have some great boost to get into, so strap it on because we're going to get into a good conversation this week. We're going to dive deep into the boost this week, as the Google machine might say. And
1: Boostagram.
0: Our first boost comes from user 79936771. 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

0: User 79, thank you so much. Like I said, small boost or something or a message, hit me up on Noster. Let me know. I'll credit you. They write, this episode will age well. Keep up the amazing work, Chris. Well, thank you for that amazing value. You just made the episode right there, sir. You'll probably help make this one of our best episodes of the year. And that means a tremendous amount to me. I've been putting a ton of work in recently. Thank you, User 79. Really appreciate that boost. Now, Wine Eagle also comes in with a very generous 75,000 sats.
1: I hoard that which your kind covet.
2: Coming in hot with the boost.
0: Wine Eagle writes, stay humble and stack those sats. And just for the Podfather, let's all brainstorm ways to get off of Hive. Oh, yeah. You know, I mean, I'm not opposed to working towards stuff like that. But there's a little bit more urgent stuff, I think, that they have to address with the Albi custodial services going away. And that solution works now. I don't think it's, you know, I don't think it's necessarily a bad idea to work away from it, but I don't think it's the top problem right now. He says, I do see the irony of boosting against Hive using, although the boosts don't use Hive, but the Hive is really only used in the just the notification that a new episode has come out. I'm still not convinced that these things need to be anything more than a privileged database. I think the idea around that was not to have a centralized database. So if the podcast index went down or that you couldn't censor through the index. The idea with Hive was to have it fully distributed in a way that left it uncensorable, and any podcast client or like a server running a Rust app or Go app that, you know, checks the chain could subscribe and pull the information out. You know, there's things out there like Noster that offer similar things now, but that didn't exist a few years ago. And I think the number one priority is to make the boosting onboarding and the actual boosting experience even better and easier and solve for the Albi custodial services going away for listeners. That's like, got to do that in the next couple of weeks kind of priority. And anything I can do to help them with those transitions, I hope I can do it. But thank you, Wine Eagle. Thank you very much. And I think it's still something to keep on the radar. Appreciate that boost. Derivation Dingus came in with 20,000 sats.
3: Things are looking up for old McDuck.
0: That's almost a McDuck. Says, excellent episode as usual. I think you hit the nail on the head about Bitcoin loans. Oh, yeah, we're going to be talking about Bitcoin loans a little bit. I believe it's going to be a massive market, he writes. I need one myself, actually. Last year, I had some cash set aside to buy a car and went to some dealerships, but right before I pulled the trigger, Uncle Sam hit my wife and I with a massive tax bill. Oh, I've been there. As soon as things usually get straightened out, that's when I get hit by these incredible tax bills. It is really hard to be a small business owner. So that soaked up all the cash, of course. It was our first full year of living and working in Washington, and I guess my wife wasn't paying enough in taxes out of her paycheck. It wiped out my whole car fund. Luckily, I was listening to This Week in Bitcoin and stacking sats, so it didn't hurt as bad as it could have, but now I need one of those Bitcoin loans, and I'm highly interested in the subject either way, so thanks for covering these important topics. Yeah, I think a lot of us are going to be looking at, hey, I stacked this, even if you stacked it 50,000, right? Not to mention some people were stacking it $200. You want to get access to some of that value without selling. It is a risky thing, though. We're going to keep talking about that in a moment. Bobby Pin came in with 10,000 sats. Hey, that's just over 9,000.
4: It's over 9,000!
5: I am programmed in multiple techniques.
0: It took about 3 years of listening to you before I switched to Arch, about 7 years before I really bought into Bitcoin, and now I'm excited to switch to Nix in 2028 and kick myself for not trying it sooner. All right. I like that you're honest with yourself about that. Thanks for all you've done. Keep at it. Thanks, Bobby Pin. That's really funny. It's good to hear from you, too. One dull geek comes in with a row of sats. Oh, look at them go. I'm not sure I understand the risk profile of a Bitcoin-backed loan. If I collateralize at 2x my loan value, I think I risk losing all that 2x Bitcoin, where selling Bitcoin risks only 1x. Set straight. So I think you're okay. So to explain this in another way, so people are following, say you wanted to get $5,000 of a Bitcoin loan to go, you know, to fix something or whatever. They would want generally, although this depends on the platform, but generally they want half or more in collateral. So you put in $10,000 in Bitcoin, you get a $5,000 USD loan. So you want a $20,000 Bitcoin loan, then you got to put in $40,000 of Bitcoin. And when the price drops, they will margin call you to cover the difference there if you go below a threshold of collateralization. So that's where you will sell. And the downside there will be you'll sell at a slightly cheaper price than you might have sold at the top of the market. But you also might not have to sell at all. Of course, selling Bitcoin also risks a loss to the upside. I'm essentially shorting Bitcoin, he writes, which could be a bigger than 2x risk. No kidding. I think it's very likely a bigger than 2x risk. I think the timing might be important to make the loan work. Drawing the loan at the top before a typical 50 to 80% dip would be pretty bad, whereas drawing at the bottom would be awesome. I feel pretty comfortable with my intelligence level, but I've never really felt really great about predicting things like that. I agree. I generally don't either. However, just because of everything I had been following on the show and everything I've been telling you guys, it's going to rip after the election. I think we got the loan, just a little bit before the election because I figured that's when it would pump and then I could probably suffer a pretty big drawdown. I think with the loan I'm experimenting with right now, I don't get a margin call until Bitcoin drops to 35,000. So that's, I feel pretty good about, right? But you're right, I had to time that. But that's kind of, this is not financial advice and I don't know really S about F. But, you can listen and work out what I might be onto, what I might not be onto, and kind of help build out your decision making here. That's what I used. The same data I bring to you on the show is the data I use to decide when to take my loan out. So it is possible, but it's risky. But I feel like, and I know this is, and I think the thing I'm trying to communicate is I feel like it's less risky than selling your Bitcoin. It's less risky than selling your Bitcoin. Yes, you might end up selling it. Yes, you might have to sell at a price you don't want to sell it at. But you might also avoid ever having to sell it. And then you get access to the gains forever. So that's where I think, I'm wondering if that thought process checks out. Great boost. Thank you very much, One Dull Geek. Not a dull question at all. Joe Amelie comes in with 11,101 sat.
2: That's not possible. Nothing can do that.
0: Well, he just did. He just did.
6: Need a zesty drink.
0: And he just sends a number one. You know what? Number one right back at you. Thank you very much. Appreciate that boost. Some dude comes in with 10,101 sats.
7: You're a boost.
0: That's not a Jar Jar boost. My bad. Here, you get another one just for that.
6: Sometimes my genius is, it's almost frightening.
0: I know. I'm not happy with the Swan fees, but River is not available in my state. I want a service that supports DCA and auto withdrawal, and I don't want a service that requires a phone. Any ideas? Well, some dude, I think you should definitely check out Bitcoin Well. That's one of the reasons I added them to my affiliate list. I've been watching them for a while. I think they're a pretty solid company. I have some good news about them later in the show. Also factored into my decision. And you don't need a phone app. I think that's what you mean. I don't know. They're probably going to KYC you, right? Because any of these companies do. But I don't think they require you use a phone app. And they encourage you, when you purchase the Bitcoin, to immediately withdraw it to an external wallet. In fact, I think that's how the workflow, I don't even know. Maybe there's a way to store. Maybe you can build a wallet. But the workflow that I have on there is when you purchase, it goes immediately to an external wallet address. And there's a lot of ways you can do it. I have a Lightning address in there, too. It'll take an LN URL compatible Lightning address, which is really sweet. And then the features set from there just goes even crazier up in Canada. But check out the Bitcoin Well. Tell me what you think, some dude. And I'd really like some feedback on that. Now, Mug Daddy comes in with a real Jar Jar boost, 5,000 sats.
7: You supposed.
0: I made my wife listen to that Trudeau clip like 3 times. That's hilarious. Yes, I love it. I know. And he was so just cocksure of himself, too. Oh, Trudeau. I don't know if you saw that. Did you see the picture of him going around dinner at Trump? And first of all, there's like a kid photobombing it, making a crazy face in the background. And then somebody photoshopped Trudeau's face out and put one of those South Park Canadian characters where their whole head just moves. I guess simple things please me, I suppose. Anyways, thank you very much for the boost. And I really like that you played that for your wife a few times. Appreciate that. Thanks, Mug Daddy. North Hoddle comes in with 2,121 sats. Okay, you need the whole audience on board with Moscow time. It's sats per dollar, so $99.99 is 100K in value. Okay. All right, and then he sends me a link so I can edubicate myself, I'm assuming. A link to Weapon X, as a matter of fact, where it's just a picture of Elon. I don't know what that's about. No, actually, it's an explanation of the term Moscow time, which became notable during a video call with Jack Dorsey, where he had a block clock showing 1952. instead of thinking $1 equaled 1952 sats, people started speculating if he was in a different time zone because he coincidentally was in the in that time, it was 1952 in Moscow at that exact moment. That's a deep ref, man. Thanks for bringing me up to speed. That was a meme I was not familiar with. Appreciate the edification, North, and thanks for the boost. BitCryptics here with 2,048 sats. BTC-backed loans for the win. I used your salt code. Thanks for sharing. And add it to my referral code sharing platform at rcx.bitcryptic.com. Well, are you asking? Yeah, you absolutely add it. Thank you. And thank you for using, I decided after the episode, I was going to do it. And I'll tell you why. Salt has two features, which I've never had to use, so I cannot actually vouch for them yet. But I read through all their documentation, and they list them as current features. Number one, actually, so this isn't a feature, but it's something that they confirmed, their CEO confirmed. They're a Bitcoin company now. They were, an everything coin company. And they even have their own token for a bit, the Salt token. Now, they still have to support that for historical reasons, but they're really walking all that back, and they're completely focusing on Bitcoin. That's why I started monitoring them about a year ago. And that's usually my strat, is I'll start watching, and I'll follow them really closely. I'll try out the platform. And then I'll like watch all the news. And then if they don't like screw up for a while, then I'll actually like create an actual account and actually start using it. And then if that goes okay, I'll start talking about it. And that's where I'm at with Salt right now. And the other thing that gave me some confidence, and I think this is an interesting feature, is, and this is my one use case for stablecoins, if you hold stablecoins on their platform, they will liquidate that before they liquidate your Bitcoin. So you can have, you do you, but you could have $1,000 in stablecoins on the Salt platform. And if they need to do a margin call, they will liquidate your stablecoins before they touch your Bitcoin stash. They also have a feature, and I do have that. I'm using that feature. So I have like a buffer there if there's a margin call. The other thing they've done that I've never witnessed because I haven't had this problem is if Bitcoin is crashing and it is about to wipe out, they have an auto-convert to stablecoin feature. So they'll convert your holdings to stablecoins and hold them at that value. Keep them there. And then they let you swap back into Bitcoin once the price starts coming back up. And that's another way they can protect from having to do a big margin call. I don't know of any other platform that does that. And that's a pretty neat feature. Thankfully, I've never had to try it. But it does give me some confidence between being able to hold some stablecoins. So unfortunately, it's only Ethereum network stablecoins. If I could give them any feedback, it would be like, Liquid would be better. Tether on Liquid. So I'm doing USDC over the Ethereum network. So, the gas fees are ridiculous. So you do like one large chunk transfer and just put it on the wallet over there. And then you've got that margin buffer. That's my strat. We'll see how it goes. And BitCryptic, thank you very much for using the salt code and link in the show notes. I really appreciate it. Hey, Patar's back, and he's here with a Spaceballs boost.
8: So the combination is 1, 2, 3, 4, 5.
0: Hello, Mr. Patar. He says, the concern with Bitcoin-backed loans is, should the value of your collateral drop beyond a certain point, which Bitcoin is famous for doing, the bank may liquidate the collateral at a price which is much, much lower than had you just sold at the cycle top and paid the capital gains tax. Yes, I believe that is the big risk right there. And I think my solution to that is that stablecoin buffer I just talked about, but also the risk, the reverse risk of if I sold my Bitcoin today, let me back up. If I sold the Bitcoin to cover all the car repairs we had to do when it was at $57,000, just days later, I would have missed out on a 30% gain. So that's a pretty, and that's at this point in time right now in Bitcoin's history, coming up on 10 months after the halving, ETFs gobbling up, everybody aping into the MicroStrategy Bitcoin treasury strat, nation states talking about building reserves, Fed lowering rates, other Western banks lowering rates, M2 supply going up. Kind of seems like the right time to bet on something like this. But you're right. I think the risk is that it really crashes and they liquidate you real quick at a price that's redonk. The reality is they give you like 24, 48 hours to address the margin call. Well, if Bitcoin dipped 80%, it's probably going to be up 30, 40% within 48 hours, 24 hours. I mean, how hard would most of us ape in if Bitcoin got down to around $10,000 or even $30,000? I'd turn that DCA up to 11, buddy. Pump that thing right back up. I think we all would. So the risk is definitely there that you may end up having to sell your Bitcoin at a lower price than you would have if you just sold it and took the capital gains hit. But I think there's a higher risk that you'll miss out on gains, especially in 2024 and 2025. Don't know if that's always the case, though. So perhaps you have to be a little flexible with the strategy. There's times to be Bitcoin-backed loan on, and there's times to be Bitcoin-backed loan off. And then as we get into the future, it just makes sense to stack more sats. So that way you have more collateral, you have more leverage, you can take more optionality as you need it. If you just go all in on the ETFs, you don't really have that. You're stuck to that ecosystem, at least. Thanks, Pitar. Really good to hear from you. Ace Ackerman's here with a row of ducks. Hello, Ace. Keep the portion of your Bitcoin stash and incrementally sell into a likely blow-off top. Then you'll have some profits to buy again at the bottom before the next halving. Wait for Bitcoin lending industry to mature before taking out large loans on your Bitcoin. Do you do that, Ace? Does anybody do that? Does anybody, you know, layer out as Bitcoin goes up? I have a hard time just ever selling any of my Bitcoin. That's my problem. I feel like there's always a bigger risk that I won't be able to get that same amount of stash back. But there is that part of my brain that's like, man, if you just did this strategically, you know, if Bitcoin's at 98,000 and let's say it pumps up to 112 and then comes down to 72 and you sell it like around 100 and then you bought back in around 72, that'd be great. But you just don't know if it's going to happen, my friend. I couldn't do it. I just stack those sats, stay humble. That's what I do. I wish I was savvy enough to do like the trading like that. I really do. I mean, if I was that savvy, I'd probably get into like some sort of inverse ETF situation and really burn myself out. All right. Well, thanks, Ace. User 80 comes in with a row of ducks. Just discovered your stuff. We'll keep listening. Well, thank you. Nice to hear from you. Thanks for checking in right away. And if you get that username set in Fountain, boost back in and give me a shout out. Holder comes in with 4,747 sats.
9: B-O-O-S-T.
0: Greetings from Iceland. Wow. Well, that's awesome. Hello out there, Iceland. We just had parliamentary elections with 11 different parties, none of which even mentioned Bitcoin. We are still so early.
10: Banks are Ponzi schemes run by morons.
0: We are so early. I know that's a meme, but I got a clip I'm going to play, one of my final clips of the week. That puts that into perspective. It's not just a meme, it's a reality. That kind of insight also puts it into perspective, Holder, so thank you. Or Hodler. But wait till the clip at the end of the episode. It's really going to put it in perspective, too. Nakamoto 6102 comes in with 2,101 sat. Nope, 2,100 sats. There you go. Thoughts on the BitKey wallet, which is made by Block, right? Jack Dorsey's company. I have been interested in BitKey. It does seem like a potential hardware wallet that normies could use. There's a lot of reliance on a mobile device. And in the iCloud ecosystem on iCloud and the Google system on Google Drive, it does encrypt before it uploads to either one of those services, but that's there. I have decided to buy one for a family member who has a modest little stash, and I'll be seeing them over the holiday, and I'm going to help them set it up, and then I'm going to observe. And I'm going to see how it works for them, and I'm going to see what happens when they have to switch phones. If they lose their phone, if they lose the wallet, I'll just kind of watch. And then I will develop a bit more of an opinion on BitKey then. I got it for a great deal. It was just added to Amazon right before Black Friday, and I think it was like $80. And it seems like a pretty nice little package, especially for people that are very mobile-focused, and a lot of the people in my family are. So that's kind of my thoughts on it right now, Nakamoto. But I find it to be very limiting compared to a cold card, right? Like you can't have multiple BitKeys. For example, you can only have one BitKey per app per phone. So if you wanted to have a business stash and a personal stash, you'd have to have two separate mobile devices, two separate apps, two separate BitKeys. There's not really any kind of multi-wallet functionality there. And then there's not, like, as far as I know, the ability to do like a watch wallet. So you couldn't have a corporate wallet that's the main wallet, and then you have people that have the ability to monitor transactions, or that's also handy with parents and kids. So I just don't think it has that kind of stuff, which is really easy to set up in a Sparrow cold card environment. But then again, this is pointed squarely at people who would find Sparrow to be overwhelming and cold card to be scary. And for those people, I think it's a really good option. Or for people that just want a little bit extra polish on the experience, I think it could be really valuable too. And to know judgment on their technical skills. Some people just like a really smooth experience. So I'm going to help them set it up over Christmas, and then I'll check in with them over time, and I'll follow up on the Bitkey Nakamoto. You just had great timing because I just bought that for them as a Christmas gift. All right. That brings us to the end of all the boosts at the 2000 cutoff. Thank you, everybody who does boost in. I really appreciate it. And I read all of them and save all of them, even the ones below the 2000 sat cutoff, but we do that for time. Now, let's sum it all up because I think this was a great week. We had 47 of you stream sats as you listen. That is awesome. Thank you, everybody. And collectively, you sat streamers stacked 65,981 sats. So when you combine that with the 20 folks who boosted in, the show this week, I think one of its best weeks in a while, stacked a grand total of 728,794 sats.

That's really a big thank you to User79, who sent that very generous 500,000 sat boost here. You know, as a podcast network, we're just quietly shifting to a Bitcoin standard. And we're not selling debt. We don't have to have a public company that issues stock to do it. 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And then we take that and we're building a Bitcoin treasury. 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Instead, we make good content. You reward good content. 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And we'll stack those sats and we will build a podcast network that will endure and remain independent and only accountable to its audience. It's a beautiful thing. And I really appreciate your support. 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And additionally, there's a whole bunch of other apps out there, including options that are completely self-hosted. 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

0: Well, we have some really, really great news for Bitcoin in the environmentalism area. Three different studies have come out recently that show incredible results. A new paper shows that Bitcoin mining helps accelerate the UN's sustainable development goals and helps make uneconomical biorefineries profitable. The key findings say, quote, contrary to current public opinion, Bitcoin has the potential to positively contribute and even accelerate the United Nations Sustainable Development Goals. Over time, the integration of Bitcoin mining in biorefineries could transform the financial dynamics of the bio-based products market, making them more affordable and accessible whilst pushing towards sustainable development in energy transitions. And then another peer-reviewed study came out with evidence that when a solar farm uses Bitcoin mining, they achieve ROI on their solar investment twice as fast. I'll link to this in the show notes. Peer-reviewed study, a dual approach to economic viability and environmental study is its name. And there is so much in this report. I'll tell you just the very tippity-top key findings. On a 50-megawatt solar farm, without Bitcoin mining, it takes 8.1 years to get a return on investment. So that's like, you don't want your solar panels to break down. You don't want to have issues like a big hailstorm or equipment failure, because that just extends that ROI time window. But without Bitcoin mining, 8.1 years to get a return on investment. With Bitcoin mining, 3.7 years. It's research that's built on a lot of earlier research, which showed that Bitcoin mining makes renewable operations more profitable, which then supports climate action and the renewable transition, because these profits were then, the study shows this, the profits were reinvested into building more renewable capacity. They also looked at proof of stake coins. You don't get those benefits because they don't have the energy use. The data is just amazing on this one. And it shows you how Bitcoin's energy use can be a massive positive for building out renewable infrastructure. And then last, another peer-reviewed paper shows that Bitcoin mining is profitable in 96% of renewable installations, and that these profits are already contributing to the energy transition. Link again in the show notes. Again, peer-reviewed study. Bitcoin mining is profitable in 80 out of 83 renewable energy installations. That's huge. And the profits from this mining empower an energy transition in the U.S. The paper was published in the Journal of Cleaner Production, which I guess has a major impact factor of 9.7 in this industry. I don't even know. Here's the other thing. It's not just an outlier. It's the 13th of the last 15 articles on Bitcoin and energy that showed Bitcoin has significant environmental benefits. There's a wave building here. The exact 180 is happening with Bitcoin and the environmental story. And it's not just here in the United States. It's all over the world, like in Bhutan.
1: Now moving to Asia, Bhutan, the Himalayan kingdom known for prioritizing happiness over wealth, has quietly emerged as a major player in the cryptocurrency world. With $780 million worth of Bitcoin, which is nearly a third of its GDP, Bhutan has become the fourth largest government holder of Bitcoin. Now, what's fueling the country's ambitions to become a leader in green crypto mining? Here's our report with answers.
0: I think it's just fascinating. We can stop there. I think it's just it's incredible to see that these different studies that show that it's not just good, but it's great for the renewable energy transition. And that the people that push back on environmental grounds just don't know what they're talking about. And Bhutan's national Bitcoin holdings now reach one-third of its GDP. And it's doing that by renewing it by mining it with renewable energy, I should say. I should say, but I can often barely say. All right, some updates to get into this week. There's a lot going on, and one of the big ones is BlackRock, iBit. Their spot ETF surpassed 500,000 Bitcoin in assets under management. It's huge. This is a massive thing, and I wanted to play a little audio around this because This analyst for CNBC, who focuses on ETFs, he predicts that 2025 for Bitcoin isn't going to be about on-chain. Don't worry about your fees, because none of the action's happening on-chain. The action's going to be in the ETFs for 2025.
2: They're viable. What we've seen, though, is the institutionalization of Bitcoin as its own asset that is unique and disparate from crypto. So Bitcoin by itself is not Ethereum and Solana or any of these other things. Bitcoin is unique. As such, I think what we're going to see in 2025 is the dynamic of Bitcoin, what it's worth, how it's trading, how volatile it is going to actually start being driven by exchange-traded products and less by on-chain people trading crypto. We've already seen that. The volumes in IBIT are phenomenal. I mean, I don't know what they are off the top of my head, but I would not be surprised if there are days in which the complex of Bitcoin ETFs trades more notional than trades on-chain directly. The volumes are insane. And
3: really?
2: Because of that, you have to expect more price discovery is going to move there.
3: You're talking about the volumes now, not assets under management.
2: I'm talking about the volumes, just the amount trading. With the options running, I mean, you should talk, I'd love to hear your thoughts on that. With the options on IBIT now trading, that cracks open the asset class to all sorts of investment strategies that were basically impossible.
3: Has volumes increased? By the way, folks, in case you don't know, the options on IBIT were trading just recently,
2: about two weeks ago.
3: Yeah, and they were very successful. Has that led to, does options trading generally lead to more trading of the underlying?
2: Absolutely, because people need to hedge out that delta. They need to hedge out the underlying security, right? The options dealers don't want to be long or short anything, so they're always going to be using the underlying as a way to get out or into those positions. IBIT's already extraordinarily liquid. They don't need to go to another asset class. They don't need to go on chain to get that exposure.
0: Yeah, I wonder if too, if this doesn't also satiate some people's shitcoin trading a little bit. I don't know if this is going to be a wide phenomenon, but I do think some Bitcoiners will be drawn into stacking ETF Bitcoin instead of actual Bitcoin. Because I sat down one evening and just looked at all of the math of it, and some of it does work out. And BlackRock's rep kind of puts it into words, I suppose. He didn't do a great job, but he tries.
3: Their Bitcoin.
4: We've had a tremendous amount of volume. I think part of it is a lot of people can really customize their risk, their income, their upside potential with these options. So if you think about people who maybe have made a lot of money in Bitcoin, they want to maybe protect some of those gains. People who are holding a lot of Bitcoin and not drawing any income from it, maybe they want to sell covered calls on top of that to generate some income with that Bitcoin. So it just expands the ways that people can own this asset and have it play a role in their portfolio.
0: So the options are being well received. The Bitcoin ETFs continue to pump like crazy. Officials are halting Bitmain units at U.S. ports, at least according to Blockspace Media. Officials have been halting the Antminer ASIC imports. Bitminer's latest Antminer S21 and T21 ASIC miner shipments are being held by U.S. Customs and Border Protection at various ports nationwide, including San Francisco and Detroit, following a request from the Federal Communications Commission, or the FCC. 7 U.S.-based Bitcoin mining companies reported that these delays have persisted for up to 2 months. Notably, other ASIC manufacturers like Microbit and Canaan are not targeted. OBS Bitcoin is following that story. Albi with Benefits. Introducing Albi Benefits, it's a perk for those of us who have Albi Hub cloud subscriptions. Of course, you get automated backups, but also they're introducing a personalized Lightning address, so your username at gitalbi.com, which is actually the first time I think I've ever said that out loud. It's kind of hard to say. You can change it however you want. So maybe I will, because apparently it's tough. They're also offering priority support, dedicated onboarding sessions, special Discord channels, and other Albi benefits such as access to deals with vendors such as SeedStore and others. It's a nice way to try to bring a little more value to that Albi Hub cloud subscription. Of course, you can run Albi Hub on your own node and pay no subscription, but if you don't want to have to run a node or run the hardware, you can use Albi Hub cloud. Speaking of Albi, the Go app, the Albi Go app, which if you have Albi Hub you need to be using, has been updated. 1.7.2 now has LN URL withdrawal support. This is huge. Very, very grateful to see that. Also, Boostagram info in the transaction details. So if you're a podcaster getting Boostagrams, you can now read them in the Albi Go app. Enhanced QR code readability. It's a bunch of other stuff, too. Improvements in LN URL redirects, validation of various amounts, onboarding, scrolling is even improved, address book stuff. A lot is improved there. And the Bitcoin Well. I told you there'd be some news for the Bitcoin Well, and one of the things that made me decide to become an affiliate, they are killing it. The Canadian publicly traded company, Bitcoin Well Inc., has officially adopted a treasury strategy with Bitcoin, and they are raising $2 million to buy more Bitcoin. They've already purchased 7.53 Bitcoin at an average Canadian dollar cost of $137,551 per coin. It's weird to talk about 137,000 Bitcoin prices, but that's what it is up in Canada. The Bitcoin Well plans to keep adding Bitcoin to their corporate treasury, including using convertible debt offerings and stacking them sats. And I say good on them. They're a great company, and they should be taking advantage of an asset like Bitcoin. We'll have a link to the affiliate page in the show notes. I've got two final clips of the week again. I know. I just think they go well together, you know? And it's like I want to play them back to back. They were from different places, but yet they go well together. The first one is James Lavish gives us some perspective on how far Bitcoin has to grow financially. We say we are early. Well, he's got some of the numbers that really sort of puts it into perspective.
5: There are $900 trillion of global assets, investable assets. Bitcoin is currently 1.7 trillion of those, which is 0.02% of total assets. It's 1/10 the size of gold. So it has a long way to go here, but at $90,000, it's still only 0.2% of the entire investment universe. Now remember, it's 1/10 the size of gold, but gold's been around for thousands of years. Bitcoin's been around for 15. This is tremendous momentum, but a huge amount of space here for to start taking some allocations from those other areas. Where will it take allocations from? Well, the obvious one is gold. Second obvious one is equities. The third obvious one is bonds. And then the fourth obvious one is real estate. So it's going to kind of go in that order in my mind that investors are going to start realize that, oh, this is digital gold. Oh, I should, instead of having my money in just equities and bonds, I should have some in Bitcoin. Oh, instead of having all of my money in real estate, and instead of looking for real estate investment opportunities, forget about your home, I should buy some Bitcoin instead. Why? Because it's liquid. It's trustworthy. It has a tremendous rate of return over the course of just 4 years. Every single four-year period, it has a rate of return. So that's another thing. And then just doing quick math on it, you know, it's 0.2% right now. At 1% of the total global assets, Bitcoin's a $9 trillion asset and worth about $450,000 per coin. At 3%, it's worth $1.3 million per coin. So we have a long way to go. I don't know when we get to that $1 million level. I expect it to be in the next 7 years or so.
0: Wild. Even 1-3%, it would just be beyond our wildest dreams. And when you hear about this and you hear about how institutional adoption and nation state adoption is necessary, it's natural for people, especially people not familiar with Bitcoin's distribution, to get worried. Well, you can play this clip for them over and over again.
6: So as this adoption takes place and is capped at 21 million, I think it's going to continue to grow as a reserve for the individual. And the first big group of shareholders actually in Apple were not institutions. It was the retail person that had a brokerage account at Merrill Lynch, bought an iPod, and turned around and said, I like it so much, I bought the stock.
7: Right.
6: Now the top 10 shareholders show up as being institutional names, like Warren Buffett having a big position. But before then, it was predominantly retail. That's what's been driving the adoption process of Bitcoin. It's decentralized.
0: Well, it's time to take a look at the state of the network. As we record, Bitcoin is sitting at $98,320. It pumped hard today. Wow. I think when I woke up, we were around 94, 95. I don't know. Still, though, 1.3% off now of our all-time high. Sats per dollar is incredible. 1,016 sats per dollar. Amazing to watch that tick down. It's my favorite stat right there. Sats per dollar, 1,016. There are, presently, 20,909 nodes reachable on the network, an all-time high since we've been watching. That is great to see. Our all-time high date was November 22nd, 2024, at $99,740. So we're almost there, 12 days since then. Bitcoin network churns and hashes right along. Difficulty is up. Nodes are up. Price is just 1% off all-time high. Yep. State of the network is very strong. Thank you so much for joining me on this week's episode of This Week in Bitcoin. I'll have links to what I talked about at thisweekinbitcoin.show. This was episode 38. Boost it and tell me what you'd like to hear on the show, if I missed something or if you've got a different take on what I talked about. And remember, I want to know what you're bullish for in 2025. And if you're not bullish, what are you seeing that we're not seeing? What's that big threat lurking out there? Also, please consider sharing the show with somebody who's Bitcoin curious. Maybe help them stay on the Bitcoin path and not wind up playing with Solooner or something like that. Just send them my way. Oh, also, thank you everybody who's been boosting the artist. We did it again. Be the Wheel was number one on the value for value charts last week after the episode came out. So that's really awesome. I have another value for value track for you. You can, when you boost during the music, 90% of the sats go to the artist. Thank you so much for joining me. I leave you with Bitcoin All-Time High by Hexx.

0: Hello, and welcome to Linux Action News, episode 282, recorded on March 1st, 2023. I'm Chris.
1: And I'm Wes.
0: Well, hello, Wes. Let's do the news.
1: The end of February marks the first anniversary of the Steam Deck shipping to customers. We thought this made for a pretty good moment to check in with what BoilingSteam.com calls the ultimate gaming platform.
0: I feel like this year came up on us really quick. It still feels like the Deck is my newest device, and waiting in that queue to finally get my pre-order still feels like a pretty fresh memory, but you know what? I went back, I looked at it. It was the end of 22, kind of the end of fall, beginning of winter, where Valve announced that their pre-order queue had been fulfilled and that the orders were now just going live. You didn't have to get in any kind of line. You could just go on there and order a Deck. Now, unfortunately, the Deck hasn't made it completely around the world as of now. 1 year later, I know our listeners in Australia are still waiting for an opportunity to be able to buy the Steam Deck. But I think even if you can't or don't own a Steam Deck yet, as a result of the device existing, especially over this past year, Linux gaming has improved.
1: Yeah, that's really got to be one of my takeaways here. I still need to personally pick up a Deck. Or maybe a Deck too. We'll see. But gaming on Linux, just in general, has gotten a lot easier. In fact, we keep seeing reports from the audience, you know, folks who had dabbled with Linux gaming in the past but never really stuck with it, and then giving it another try more recently and just being blown away with the progress. It used to be that a game working on Linux was kind of the exception. You know, we were all happy about that. But these days, I think it's the other way around.
0: For me, the Steam Deck killed the Nintendo Switch. It's just, if you think about it as a pure gaming device, it's really incredible. You just power it up, you log in, and every PC game you've ever bought ever on Steam is just available. I cannot buy any other gaming console where that's the case. It breaks buying all other consoles, I think. It should be the new standard. You buy the games, and then you can put them on any device you want. Right now, if you go buy, say, a Nintendo Switch, you end up spending at least or maybe almost as much as you did in the device just to buy games for the thing, because they're like $60 a pop. So I think having your entire gaming library available to you is a compelling advantage for regular consumers who don't get caught up in the technology. And the fact that the Deck has been executed well, again, I think is also a compelling consumer option. The thing is, for me, and I know a lot of people in our audience, it's also really appealing because it is a pure Linux box. I do get caught up in the technical stuff, and I really like what they've done here. I think the OS is fascinating. And then the fact that Plasma's on there makes it just one of my all-time favorite hardware devices.
1: And, you know, Steam is getting close to 8,000 validated games now for the Deck, with almost 3,000 of those being verified. Sure, there are still some hit and miss results in that pack, but when you think about the number in terms of games being released for a console in its very first year, it's kind of a staggering amount.
0: Yeah, it is. And it's really only possible because Valve invested a decade in building out gaming on Linux, and then they base the Deck on all of that work. And they're using Steam Play as a shim with benefits. It's got to be a combination of long-term thinking and all of that decade of work coming together that delivers results that Nintendo, Sony, or Microsoft could only dream about because they don't have that pipeline. And I agree, Wes. I think the Deck 2 is going to be even more compelling, but I'm pretty happy for a Gen 1 product.
1: Yeah, speaking of competitors and new devices, looking back at the past year, I think it's probably notable that there hasn't been a real competitor that's gotten anywhere close to the Deck in sales or media coverage. I mean, it's, you know, an open sort of device. Companies could have gone wild with this. Now, there are a couple of devices out there, like the GPD or the Neo 2, but

0: actually save the Linux desktop. And it's actually not because I think games are important. I don't care. I don't play games. I think some people do, so games may be important. But the really important issue is, I guarantee you, Valve will not make 15 different binaries. And I also guarantee you that every single desktop distribution will care about Valve binaries. So the problem is, Valve will build everything statically linked and create huge binaries, and that's kind of sad, but it's what you have to do right now.
1: FFmpeg is one of the world's most widely deployed open source projects, and version 6.0 was released this week.
2: Let's celebrate. This is great. FFmpeg is essential software these days, and we have been waiting like nerds for a bit for version 6.0. The project was initially roughly targeting a January-ish release, but I think 6.0 will be worth the wait. It's shipping this week, and I had the opportunity to watch the FOSDEM presentation before it was released, given by Jean-Baptiste of VLC fame, and what he calls kind of a dual talk. He talks both about FFmpeg 6.0 and about VLC. He discussed the work going into FFmpeg to improve its multi-threading code.
3: One of the major changes, difficult things that we've seen is multi-threading the FFmpeg CLI, right? So all those big guys are at YouTube and Vimeo and Facebook and all those providers of FFmpeg nice UIs are basically, one of the things they complained about is the lack of multi-threading and FFmpeg. So they invent a lot of weird frameworks to do that. So there is a lot of work to do that directly inside FFmpeg. It's going to go on for the whole year, I think, for all 2023. But that means that a lot of things will be better for you to use. And of course, when you do that, you need to actually care about thread safety, right, and cleanups. So that's a lot of cleanups. What was done for 5.0 was that the muxes are now in their own threads. There will be more things.
1: The project seems to have internalized that large cloud providers, well, they'll build whatever scaffolding they need to make FFmpeg do what their use cases call for. But it wasn't just the CPU multi-threading that got some work this time around. FFmpeg 6.0 supports encoding acceleration on all major GPUs.
3: One of the things that is important is that you've probably seen that all the big guys building GPUs have now shipped AV1 encoders. So in 6.0, we've got Intel and NVIDIA and AMD, so you can actually encode AV1 in hardware, and that's actually very fast, right?
2: Well, maybe not quite as big as operations like YouTube, but Jupiter Broadcasting actually is a really heavy user of FFmpeg in multiple different ways. And so we always appreciate all those little performance improvements, too. It means our episodes get out faster. And, you know, it's not all CPUs and GPUs. Actually, while the RISC-V did get some love as well, 6.0 is sporting all of the traditional array of updates you might expect.
3: In terms of actual features, there is, of course, lots of new codecs, lots of new filters. The ones I prefer are the FTR, which is an annoying company who doesn't want us to reverse engineer that. Bonk, APAC, there is a SIM SSIM 360 filter, and some very cool bitstream filter too, for the DTS to PTS one. Look at that one. It's quite useful.
1: We'll have the entire talk linked in the show notes. Besides FFmpeg, the talk also includes valuable insights into the nature of free software development and a darn neat demonstration of using WebAssembly to run VLC right in the web browser. So check it out. As we mentioned on the show recently, Plasma 5.27 marked the end of the 5 series. Though, of course, that series will still receive updates for quite a while. But the team is making things official this week by moving the Plasma repos to Qt 6 only. And they do warn, upstream Plasma is going to be broken for a bit. Writing, quote, "There will be disruption because of this. While we aim for getting a basic workspace running as soon as possible, non-essential functionality might be broken for a while. We'll be following that development process and update you as notable moments happen."
2: Linode.com. /LAN. That's where you go to get $100 and 60-day credit

0: on a new account, and it's a great way to support the show while you're checking out fast, reliable cloud hosting with the best support in the business. 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
0: The Linux 6.3 development window is open, and we wanted to look at some of the more interesting new features and improvements that have landed so far.
1: Well, it might not surprise you to learn it's shaping up to be another fantastic release already. And as always, Michael Larble over at Pharonix has some great additional coverage we'll have linked so you can get all those nitty-gritty details. But one of the more interesting new features here is the introduction of the hardware noise tool.
0: Yeah, this is fascinating, and I hadn't really been following this too closely until now, but it seems like it's a hardware noise tool that's been coming together just over the last few months. The project name is HW Noise, and it relies on the operating system noise tracer to track and display a summary of the noise attributed to hardware. And it does this by disabling interrupts and scheduling of threads, so only non-maskable interrupts and hardware-related noise is observed.
1: That sounds pretty neat. For this next story, I think you'll need to bring your own horns, because you just knew more Rust code would be landing in the kernel soon. With 6.3, that more Rust code is more groundwork, which, once in place, opens the door for Rust-written kernel modules and drivers to hopefully start getting upstreamed and into a future kernel. Maybe not exciting, but definitely important.
0: I'm not getting my hopes up, Wes, but we could potentially see the very basics of a Rust driver in Linux 6.4 or 6.5. Maybe. We'll see. But it's going to be pretty soon. And, you know, we're always watching for notable file system improvements that are coming your way. In 6.3, Extended 4 is now using multiple processes to perform direct I/O writes to pre-allocated blocks using a shared inode lock rather than requiring an exclusive lock. Just this change alone can give you significant performance improvements. And as you might expect, there's also your standard bug fixes and cleanup that are landing for Extended 4 as well.
1: Not to be neglected, we've also seen a big batch of ButterFS updates for Linux 6.3, submitted by SUSE's David Sturba. This includes support for block group allocation class heuristics, which aims to pack files by size, which should help to avoid fragmentation in block groups. There's also another round of improvements and cleanup for ButterFS's native RAID 5 and RAID 6 implementations, much like we recently saw in the just-released Linux 6.2, fairly an area of active effort.
0: Don't sleep on ButterFS. It's getting rapid improvements with every kernel release, and some of them are just performance improvements that you just love to see. It's just so great. And as Michael Larbel says, they're, quote, juicy performance optimizations resulting in really significant gains for certain tasks. So it's just fantastic to see ButterFS getting this kind of investment from multiple different groups, in this case, by SUSE.
1: And there are the scheduler changes merged earlier this week that tweak an area of the kernel that really impacts all of us. It's mostly a collection of minor optimizations and fixes so far. That's nice to see, of course. But the question at this point for me is if all these little micro-optimizations, if you will, actually add up to measurable performance gains.
0: Yeah, I suppose so. Time will tell. There'll be some testing, I'm sure. And lastly, an area we're always keeping an eye on just for ongoing development is RISC-V.
1: With 6.3... we're seeing some edge cases get solved, ultimately, hopefully resulting in a more polished user experience if you're trying to get Linux up and running on a RISC-V chip. You see, in RISC-V land, there's a healthy-ish extension system at play. Unfortunately, that can also lead to some real curveballs for the kernel to have to deal with. But merge this Saturday is some code for improved extension detection and some alternative patching infrastructure that should help with non-spec compliant extensions.
0: Yeah, the reason why I think that's kind of nice to see land, Wes, is because ultimately it's just going to make the RISC-V experience feel less fragmented. And there is a decent list of optimizations for RISC-V landing in 6.3 as well. But a lot of those are workload specific, so we'll just leave the links in the notes if you're interested. I think my takeaway is I am so impressed by the amount of just rapid improvements to a lot of systems and subsystems that we use on a daily basis. This stuff continues to get iterated and improved upon, and nearly every single kernel release is noteworthy these days. This has not historically been the way this has worked. If you go back to some of the 4-series kernels and early 5-series kernels, there's not a lot going on in comparison, at least compared to today. I guess maybe back then we thought otherwise. I just feel like When you think about this project, trying to put the scale of it into words, at least all at once, is almost impossible. I think the best way to go about a project like this and really trying to capture what it's doing is documenting the important moments in real time. And so we'll keep doing that for the kernel and everything else happening in the world of Linux and open source. So don't miss a single episode. Head over to linuxactionnews.com/subscribe for all the ways to get every new episode.
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0: Thanks for joining us. That's all the news for this week.

It's Pocket Office with me, Chris. Oh, hey there, internet friend. You're joining me out here in one of my cornfields right now in what I'm calling a pocket office. Taking a nice little shady break. I have my laptop and a portable microphone mounted on a Hyundai piece of farm equipment. I should probably know what it is. It's a big old tractor. Maybe I'll make it part of the album artwork so you can see what I'm talking about. I'm in our biggest cornfield at the moment. We have two cornfields here on my tiny farm. And we also have a handful of corn growing in our garden, too. It's our first year growing corn, and it's a humbling experience gardening in general, but we just sort of lulled right into corn and didn't think too much about it. And so I'm learning as I go, and I have to kind of prepare myself for the idea that I'm not going to have a high yield this year. But this is the practice year, right? It's like with computers, when you screw something up, you find out immediately. You know, it's digital, it's binary. But with gardening and farming, you don't find out you screwed it up until you've put months and months of effort into something. And then you just got to, like, accept the fact that you screwed it up and then try to figure out how to get it right next time. So that's what I'm out here doing. I'm taking a break because, ironically, office hours is a lot like growing corn. You know, you just try something, see if it works, and maybe it does, maybe it doesn't. Maybe the pocket office sucks out here in the cornfield. I don't know. But we're going to try a lot of things with office hours. And I wanted to give you a couple of quick updates, things that have been on my mind, because now that we've switched to this bounty release, it like opens up a world of possibilities, things I've never considered doing before. Like, for example, if it's something that's sort of boutique and unique, couldn't I just manually release it since it's not happening on a regular schedule, trying to get out just in time? Couldn't I just sort of manually release it? And if I was doing that, couldn't I add certain new features that we haven't been able to build into our platform yet? I think I could. I think I could add more podcasting 2.0 features into office hours if we're just releasing them as we hit the bounties. So I was thinking, like, the first low-hanging fruit is cloud chapters. I've been wanting to get cloud chapters. And the second one that I've been wanting to get, it's not exactly low-hanging fruit, but transcripts. I've really wanted transcripts for a while now. I think just not only being able to search the content of the show, but SEO and making it available to a different listener base is pretty important. And then there's one other thing that's been in the back of my mind that was just too crazy to try. You know, when we have something that's constantly in motion, it's like a podcasting production place, kind of like a manufacturing pipeline. And if you take too much time trying to figure out how to do custom publications for one show, you're going to slow everything else down. But with office hours on this bounty format, I can kind of set it aside and work on it as a personal creative project. And so I started thinking, maybe this is the time, this is the podcast to try out IPFS podcasting, the interplanetary file system, which I'm a bit skeptical of. But the promise when it comes to podcasting is pretty powerful. The idea that you could have a worldwide distributed CDN, you seed it from someplace, some object storage or some endpoint online, and then IPFS and the network, they take it from there. And that's a pretty cool idea, especially trying to keep podcasting costs down, right? Because I think a key to the value-for-value format is lean and mean. And so with IPFS podcasting, it's pretty clever. You submit a feed, which we would have already, into the IPFS network, and then they ingest the most recent episodes. Then you give out either an RSS feed that is generated by the IPFS-enabled network, or you use your standard podcast RSS feed, but you use the IPFS prefix. It's like a little HTTP redirect. And you put that, affix that before the URL for the MP3, and it will first check to see if the file is available on IPFS and then do it through one of their like bridge endpoints so you can still download it over HTTP. And if it's on the IPFS network, it'll pull it down. And if it's not, it'll just send you to the file's origin point, which might be like Linode object storage for us. So that's a neat idea. And then
to incentivize the IPFS operators to favorite your file and keep them available on the network, you can include them in the splits. How cool is that? So you can have like, you know, like I could put like a 5% split into whoever hosts our file, and the IPFS podcast system will send that split to whoever favorites our file and then provides that file for download. Otherwise, you get like 48 hours, and if a file has no downloads, it's off the IPFS network. But fair enough, right? People got to pay for their storage, and if a podcast isn't getting downloaded, it's probably not worth archiving. But if you can incentivize people holding on to it with a split, I think that sort of changes the calculation for people that are participating in this. Also, listeners could run their own IPFS podcasting node. It's pretty. I looked at it. It looks pretty simple. I'm going to run one. And they could favorite the file. So they might get included in a split if they're, you know, if they're the origin, or they could just make sure the file's available for posterity. And I could as well with my own node, which I will. So that's kind of neat. Now, it's a lot of infrastructure I have to set up. I have to basically on the back end, I have to switch over to using Sovereign Feeds for the feed generation. I have to switch over to using Linode Object Storage for the origin of the MP3 file from Fireside, and of course the hosting of the RSS feed that I'll be generating, and I also have to run an IPFS node. And that's just the basics before I've even gotten into transcripts or cloud chapters, where I've got to store images online and I've got to actually generate the cloud chapters. It's going to be a bit of work. But like, you guys are stepping up, so I'm going to step up, and we're going to invest in making this the most cutting-edge JB podcast, and we're going to experiment with this stuff. And if it doesn't work, well, I'll cut the cornfield down, and I'll use it for mulch for next year. So let's talk about our bounty, because that is why I wanted to check in with you guys. We said that we would take all of the boost that came in towards episode 33, our last official episode, and we would put those towards our goal for the bounty. And so just as a reminder, in episode 33, we had 25 total boosters, 28 boosts in total, because some people like to send in a couple extra boosts, multiple boosts. And we brought in a grand total of 660,799 sats. Awesome. And our goal for the bounty for a new office hours that has been 100% funded by our community with no advertiser support, 100% community support, was 1.5 million sats. So we said we would take episode 33 sats and we would put them towards the bounty. And since episode 33, we have gotten 21 unique boosters, a total of 26 boosts, and a total sat of 1,027,948,000 sats. Probably not even, I mean, I feel like when I read those numbers, I'm not even getting it right. But the part that matters is we got over 1 million sats. So when you combine that with the bounty from the previous episode, we have officially reached our goal.

0: Well done. So let's do this thing. And, you know, reflecting on the milestone, this is a pretty cool accomplishment for me personally, because I've been podcasting for forever. I forget really how long, and then people tell me. So right now, my current number is 18 years. And I figure at least 15 of those have been sponsor funded. And when I think about self-sovereignty, one of the reasons I'm out here in a cornfield, probably killing half my corn because I didn't plant them deep enough, is I'm just practicing, learning how to do this. So that way, if I ever need to do this, or maybe I could learn how to only do this, wouldn't that be something? Like, now with the corn, it's the whole garden. It's about learning how to grow food that tastes better and is better for us, and that doesn't involve us having to go buy it from a grocery store. Just like I self-host so much of my own stuff, this all sort of fits in with that general kind of goal that I have, is if it's a business that I want to do for another 15, I mean, I humbly say 15, but to be honest with you, I'd love to do it for 30 years more. I'd love to do it till I can't talk anymore. So I don't know how long that is. But am I always going to be dependent on services like PayPal and Stripe and Patreon? It just doesn't seem like it's a good long-term plan. Or am I always going to be dependent on sponsors? Sometimes, which are great, but they come and go. It's cycles, right? I mean, you remember when JB started, it was domain names. We had GoDaddy and Two Cows. It was domain names. And then sort of over the last few years, it's transitioned more into services where there's a monthly payment. And so then they can justify the expense of a sponsorship, because if you sign up and you stick with them for a year, you've probably more than paid for your acquisition cost. But these are cyclical. It won't always be this way. And we're going through another one of these transitions right now. One of my favorite podcasts that I listen to just had a dynamic ad for American Express. God, that's gross. Could you imagine, like, having to, like, shill credit cards on your independent podcast that you've created? That's just, I don't see how that's a great end game either. It's not good for their brand, for the podcaster's brand, and it's not good for me. Now I have a negative association with American Express, so it's not good for American Express. So who won in that scenario? Nobody. So how long is that going to work? Well, longer than it should, no doubt. They always manage to stretch these things out. But that's just a little bit that I reflect on. You know, I'm sitting here. I've got this stupid expensive MacBook Pro, and it's running Asahi Fedora, and my home's running off solar, and I'm out here trying to grow my food, and none of it's 100%. You know what I mean? And also, the boost, right? Not everybody's using a podcasting 2.0 app. Not everybody trusts Bitcoin. It's a big hill to climb to initially get in. Once you're in, it's pretty great, but to initially get in, it's a hill to climb. All of this is nascent. My ability to garden, my ability to run Linux on my MacBook, and my ability to fund the network through something like Boost, memberships, and the audience, and making the audience the biggest customer. Ooh, the wind's picking up as I get righteous here. It just feels like we've reached a new milestone right in the middle of the winter. All right, I gotta go. I gotta go. The wind's picking up. My corn's going to fall over. I got to finish putting dirt down. Thank you, everybody. I'm looking forward to doing Office 34. I can't wait to chat with Brent about it. He's traveling right now, but I sent him a message to let him know we reached the milestone, and he's super excited, and we're already starting to plan Office Hours 34. And I hope to have all this podcasting 2.0 stuff that I'm talking about in place. So each one's going to be a handcrafted release of Office Hours personally by me. Thank you, everybody. Super excited. And I'm getting back to work. The wind's here. Thank you, everybody, and we'll see you soon in episode 34 of Office Hours. Now get out of here. I gotta get back to watering the corn. Come on.
1: There are currency devaluations taking place that people are not talking about. The Nigerian naira is down 50-60% in the last 9 months. Egypt just devalued by 40%. Argentina continuing to devalue. I think this is a flight to safety, believe it or not, taking place. A hedge against devaluation, a hedge against a loss of purchasing power and wealth. That's very important. And we saw this even here last last year in the United States, regional banks imploded. Right. Bitcoin went up 40%. Bitcoin does not have counterparty risk. I think, and we're putting out a piece right. in the next few weeks, which is this is both, get this, a risk on asset. And so you talk about right. the NASDAQ.
2: The risk on.
1: But it is risk off. I remember we got in at $250 when Greece was threatening to leave right. the euro, right?
2: But is that folks that are speculating about currency, or is that folks in Nigeria and in Greece and other places saying, I got to get my money out of this currency and move it themselves? Do you see what I'm saying?
1: Oh, yes. I think this is an insurance policy against rogue regimes or against just horrible fiscal and monetary policies.

0: Welcome into episode 5 of This Week in Bitcoin. I've been dodging April Fool's news like Junior dodging a shoe during a presser. I think you'd be pretty impressed with my agility. I think the Bitcoin community's been pretty heads down this week. Maybe the price action's been a little boring, I don't know. But there just hasn't been a lot going on while the price sort of consolidates before the big event. At least in our local neck of the woods, there are some great project updates, though, that I want you to know about. Some big things are happening behind the scenes. And then on the wider market, we seem to be in a period of market narrative fluctuation, if you will. I mean, this happens at least once a quarter, sometimes even faster. And these days, I mean, this is wild to say, but these days, these different narratives do seem to have a short-term impact on Bitcoin's price action. And more than ever, the traditional market is obsessed with one man's every single word.
1: But let me get right to Steve Liesman now, because we do have those breaking headlines from Fed Chair Powell. He is speaking at Stanford University. And what is he saying, Steve?
2: He says if the economy evolves as expected, it will be appropriate to lower rates at some point this year. But the Fed chair speaking at the Stanford Graduate School of Business says it will not be appropriate to lower the policy rate without greater confidence. Inflation is coming down. He cites the Fed policy statement in making that comment. He said the Fed has time to let incoming data guide its decisions. And the policy rate, though, is likely at its peak. That's the good news. Inflation, he says, has come down significantly, but it is still running above the Fed's 2% target. The job of sustainably returning it to target, quote, is not yet done.
0: Will he? Won't he? So there's a couple of things that are interesting, right? Jay Powell, he goes and sits down, and every word he says is then immediately broadcast on national television. And they try to parse and read the tea leaves there. But I guess there's two takeaways. Number one, this is probably the highest we're going to see rates go. Number two, rate cuts are still on the table, but now it's being pushed out. And perhaps we'll see less rate cuts because, gosh darn it, that inflation, it turns out to be sticky and trickier than we expected. I have some good news I want you to know about. The Satoshi Action Fund has stacked another win. Now, if you're not familiar with them, they describe themselves as a Bitcoin advocacy organization. I think they really got started and rolling in 2022. I might have that wrong, but that's what my pre-show research showed. And they say they're, quote, changing the narrative on Bitcoin. And actually, I think they're not messing around. But before I get to their big win this week, here's Dennis Porter presenting at the Texas Miner Summit a couple of years ago when things were just kicking off.
3: This is why Satoshi Action Fund was created, to go on the offensive for Bitcoin miners by, first, through phase one, educating policymakers. We want to get in front of state lawmakers and help them to understand the value of attracting this nascent tech infrastructure to their state. And then number two, we'll be lobbying for effective policy. So all the great things that you see here in the great state of Texas and all the work that Lee Bratcher is doing with the TBC to make it even better, we want to expand that. We want to expand Texas policy across the entire country so that other states can partake in programs like the Demand Response Incentive Program so that we can create tax breaks for miners. Because this industry brings jobs, it brings investment, it brings innovation to states all across the country and has the potential to do that. And we want policymakers to understand that story. We also want them to understand the positive story around energy and the fact that Bitcoin mining helps on both sides. It's pro-energy. And if you like renewables, it helps to soak up all that excess load, right?
0: Yep. And it makes it then profitable for everybody involved. And they have and had a 3-phase plan.
3: Phase one, we'll be educating policymakers through our personal connections. As Mandy stated, you know, she's worked in and out of policy in D.C. and on the state level for over a decade. The rest of our team have a combined amount of time of over 30 years of working in the political arena. So we'll also be doing conferences, attending conferences like this to talk to miners, to let them know about the organization is important so you can get involved. But we'll also be going to state policymaker conferences. There's one just next month called ALEC, and there's one later in September called the State Policy Network. And we can go there and directly educate lawmakers on the impact that this positive, this nascent tech infrastructure can have in their state. We'll also be doing live Zoom courses, you know, just mass educate, mass educate, mass educate. The premise is this is like, if you get 100 state policymakers who are listening to you, maybe 50 of them will actually agree with you. Maybe 25 of them will actually make an effort. Maybe 5 of those will be serious. and maybe two of them will actually be go forward and do something. So if two states in this country become a lot more like Texas and a lot less like New York, I think that's a positive thing that can happen here in the USA.
0: Of course, New York has famously been pretty anti-Bitcoin from a policy standpoint. So how'd they do? That was from a couple of years ago. Well, they've been stacking some wins at the state level. They have an agenda that is to use the United States' states' rights system to essentially create beachheads so that if the federal government were to ever take any kind of dramatic action against, say, Bitcoin mining, they've created these beachheads in various states. And Louisiana has passed a groundbreaking bill through their House, 103-0, to protect the fundamental Bitcoin rights for mining, for access to Bitcoin, buying Bitcoin, storing Bitcoin. Now, it needs approval by the Senate. And that has to be signed by the governor. Those are the next crucial steps. And the Satoshi Action Fund does take donations to help with this work. SatoshiAction.io. I'll put a link in the show notes. You can also follow Dennis Porter on Twitter if you do Weapon X. He'll often tweet about this. They're doing good work over there. I mean, I've followed for a while now, and I can say that this is one of many wins. So it's really good to see. And I think Dennis has been a force for positive change in the United States. Not everyone has been, though. I call it the pomp problem. And I'm asking you, what do we do as a community about the influenzas? So here's my question. Do you think it matters who represents Bitcoin in the wider media? Then, of course, think about this, too, from who the wider media is appealing to as well. Traditional media is trying and struggling to explain Bitcoin to their viewers. And so they need people who are good communicators because their audience really doesn't get it. And so this is where I think Anthony Pompliano, or known as Pomp, really comes in as sort of the quintessential example of what does the community do about these types of individuals and what specifically should the show do?
4: All right, that locomotive continues, folks. Bitcoin ETFs trading $111 billion last month, triple what they did in January and February. With us now, Pomp Investment Investor Anthony Pompliano.
0: As you can tell by this swishes, we are on mainstream media again. And this is Fox Business, their midday show when people are watching and they have it on in the background or they have lunch going on. The financial wonks love these channels and they bring on Pomp to explain questions that are typical of their viewers, that they maybe have heard from their viewers or they, you know, they understand their audience.
4: You know, Pomp, this is the kind of thing you talked about, right? I mean, the demand has been absolutely through the roof. Here's the interesting thing, though, because it went, I guess, what was the high recently? 75, 72, something like
5: 72,
4: that?
5: 72,000.
4: 72,000. It's pulled back to 65,000. A narrative they're out there now saying, see, gold is up and Bitcoin is down. It's not a store of value. What do you say to folks who are saying maybe it's got some investment opportunities, trading opportunities, but it still hasn't proven itself as a store of value?
0: Now, Bitcoiners hear this and they roll their eyes, but I have probably heard this and seen this come up a dozen times, if not more, this week alone. It is actually a question that is being asked, and we need somebody who can attack it in a way that is understandable by Bitcoiners and understandable by noobs. That's where Pomp comes in.
5: Well, when you want to store value, usually what you're talking about is not storing value from yesterday to today. What you're trying to store value is from today for 5, 10, 15, 20 years, right? And so when I think of Bitcoin, I think about, can I actually preserve my economic value for my kids or my grandchildren? And right now, Bitcoin, I think, is probably the best place that you're going to be able to do that. Now, if we go and we look at what people have been historically using as a store of value, there's gold and there's dollars. Gold is up. It's near an all-time high. But we're talking about now it hits an all-time high because it goes up $10, $20, $30, right? These moves aren't meaningful to people who buy gold right here and see a $30, $40, $50 increase in the price. Now, the dollar is down in purchasing power terms, right? 25% since 2020. So you've lost 25% of your purchasing power in 4 years. Bitcoin during that same time period is up 800%. And so what I think people are starting to realize is, wait a minute, if I store some or a large portion of my wealth in Bitcoin, everything around me gets cheaper over time rather than more expensive. And that's what you want out of a store of value.
0: Clear, concise, well-spoken. But with the good also comes the bad with the influenzas.
6: So what are
7: BlockFi! So rocket ship, get on board.
6: So why does BlockFi need this much money, first of all? What are they going to do?
7: Growing, over 500 employees now around the world.
0: If you don't remember or you weren't around or couldn't care, BlockFi crashed a few days after FTX's collapse On November 28th, 2022, they filed for Chapter 11 bankruptcy protection. They had more than 100,000 creditors, according to their filings, and BlockFi had around $227 million in uninsured funds in the bank. In October of 2023, BlockFi emerged from Chapter 11 bankruptcy and announced they're going to try to figure things out, going to try to repay some people. But it sounds like some of that, or maybe the majority of that, depends on how much they can recoup from the FTX payout, which is yet to happen. So depending on that, they may repay some of their customers.
7: 225,000 users, over $15 billion in assets on the platform, $50 million a month. A month, $50 million a month in revenue. Let's roll. Zach, Flory, the rest of the BlockFi team are absolutely killing it. They've built an amazing business, obviously. And anytime you can get a who's who at the table of all these investors, something's going right. So I am bullish, bullish, bullish.
0: But maybe he's learned its lesson. I mean, a lot of people accidentally mess around with the altcoins before they figure out the Bitcoin is the only true crypto.
4: Okay, it still may be volatile, right? In the last 11 years, number one asset 8 times, the worst 3 times.
5: Yes.
4: So buckle up, boys and girls, but you want to be there?
5: So if you go back over 10 years now, Bitcoin's compound annual growth rate for a decade is 60% or higher. And so when you look at that, you say to yourself, okay, obviously it is going up in price. But the question is, if you're building a portfolio, the average investor is not going to go put 100% of their portfolio in one asset like Bitcoin.
4: Right.
5: Instead, what they want to do, as we've seen through various portfolio constructions, et cetera, is you want to take a couple non-correlated assets, put them together, and then have a portfolio that should do well over time. Bitcoin tends to be very low correlation or no correlation to traditional assets. It goes up a lot. It is volatile along the way. And so the key thing with Bitcoin is if you think that you're going to speculate or you're going to gamble or you're going to trade this thing, you probably aren't going to do so hot. Right. But if you can simply learn to just buy an asset, hold it for the long term, Bitcoin's been very good to those investors. And I think that it'll continue to do that moving forward.
0: All right. Boost in and tell me your thoughts. Is there an appropriate statute of limitations for somebody like this? And in your mind, does good behavior after the fact earn them early forgiveness? I genuinely would like to know, because I'm going to factor it into how much we do or don't hear from these types of individuals in the show. And while we're talking about mysterious individuals, there is Mr. 100 out there. Now, when this show launched, we speculated, could it be Jeff Bezos? I mean, it's possible. It's possible it could have been Jeff Bezos, but it seemed, you know, more and more unlikely as time went on. Well, this Mr. 100 has bought an unbelievable amount of Bitcoin in just the last few days. In fact, 2,566 in the last 5 days, and they seem to be buying every single dip. We now have somebody who's in the top 100 in just a matter of weeks out there buying and stacking Bitcoin like crazy. We don't know who it is, but people are starting to speculate it is a rumor. We don't really know, but it's a rumor that it's a nation state. All right, coming up, your boost, some big project updates, and the clip of the week. But first, thank you to podhome.fm. Sponsor of this here episode. 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I really do appreciate you.
8: This is the way.
0: Now, we have some boost coming into the show right now. And Eric, a.k.a. Our Podcast, is coming in as our baller booster this week with 120,000 sats. Thank you very much, sir. Appreciate that. Coming in from Podverse, he writes, "Hey, Chris, thank you so much for creating This Week in Bitcoin. The show strikes the balance between news and practical resource and updates. I was hoping to get your advice from the, from the Bitcoin Dad podcast to get Excalibur up and running for my wallet under my control. I prefer the release dates of the show on Thursday or Friday so I can listen during my weekend time. I'm also now using Podhome to host my podcast, thanks to your recommendation." Very nice. Thank you very much. Listener Jeff comes in with 27,222 sats. That's a McDuck plus a 5,000.
8: This old duck still got it.
0: Says, let's get this show to the top of the charts. Thank you, Jeff. Appreciate that. He says, also, I like the song. Thank you very much. Boost for the artist. Ah, that 5,000 went to the artist. Well, that's really great. Thank you. Support that. Support that value for value music, I say. Oppie 1984 came in with 4,000 sats and just says, support boost.
9: B-O-O-S-T.
0: No Second Best is back with 15,222 sats.
10: There is no Second Best.
0: High Signal confirmed. The last clip was so good, I'm buying that guy's book. Yeah, I found the whole interview on YouTube. You can search it and see it. Nullifier came in with 5,000 sats. These have been great, Chris. Keep it up. Pew, pew, pew. Well, thank you, Nullifier. I appreciate it. And Adam Curry, the Podfather, comes in with 10,000 sats.
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0: Hello, Podfather. Coming in a day early. The perfect listen after no agenda. Yeah, nice. That's a good little combo. Wind down with a little This Week in Bitcoin. Thank you, Podfather. Appreciate the value. Bob B comes in with 5,000 sats.
12: I hoard that which your kind.
0: Loving covers. The pod. As for the release day, the number... the numbers might be commute related. Any day is fine with me since I rarely do those anymore. Lucky you, sir. Lucky you. That's got to be nice. I work for myself, but yet still manage to give myself a little bit of a commute. It's not bad, though. It's 20 minutes unless there's bad traffic. But in my neck of the woods, we have this thing called Tulip Festival, where all the normies drive up from Seattle into my neck of the woods to look at flowers and take selfies. And so then I have a triple the commute during spring. It's horrible, I know. Poor me. Eric Nord comes in with 10,000 sats.
13: It's over 9,000!
0: Support boost. It's good to have, quote, plan B back. Tell me you're a long-timer without telling me you're a long-timer, Eric. Thank you for the boost. Todd from Northern Virginia comes in with 7,777 sats.
14: Smoke if you got them.
0: He says, my vote for the episode release day is Tuesdays. I'd estimate that 50% of podcasts I subscribe to release on Fridays. It's a very crowded day. Yeah, and so is Sunday. And as an OG who's been publishing, you know, okay. I know the Podfather probably beats me. I know other people have been publishing on Sunday for a long time. But I've been publishing on Sunday for like 16, 17 years. So almost, right? I mean, a while. So, and yet, now I look at my podcast catcher in the morning on a Monday. And there's like 5 or 6 or 7 shows, and Linux Unplugged, which came out Sunday night, is like off the screen now. Maybe I just have too many podcasts. Maybe that's actually the problem. Thank you, Todd. Appreciate the boost. PC Null Reference comes in with 2,000 sets. Right? Did I get that right? I think I did.
15: Boost.
0: A little pew-pew for you. I was wondering if you will also randomly or by extras do side shows and dig deeper into Bitcoin, Lightning, and the latest developments as a more technical level for beginners. Ah, so like technical deep dives. I don't have plans at the moment, but I would be willing to consider it, especially when it relates to things around podcasting 2.0 to help people figure it out. That's a good question. I'll think more about it. Also, in the resources section of this show, I'll also consider putting more learning resources in there, videos and things like that. So that's perhaps a place to start. Adversary 17 comes in with 2,048 sats. Great episode, he says. And I think that is our Deliminator right there. That's above the 2,000 sat cutoff for the on-the-air reading, just for time. But thank you, everybody who does boost in. I see Chad boosted in and Gene being boosted in and Hypersensitive and Ace boosted in. We had 16 total boosters stacked 212,915 sats.
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0: 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Podverse, Fountain FM, and Castomatic are some of my absolute favorites. You top them off with something like Strike or use RoboSats. Anything on the Lightning Network, then you can boost in and send your message and support the show. Really appreciate everybody who took a little bit of time to do that this week. Let's get into the project updates this week because there's some big ones. Mutiny Wallet version 0.6.1 has a brand new home screen, a Nostr profile setup, Federation discovery for Fetterman, and a new profile page that makes it really simple if you're just using it to like square up between friends or maybe family wallets. Really, really nice release from Mutiny Wallet this week. I'll have a link to that in the show notes. If you're a Graphene OS, or perhaps maybe Graphene OS as you call it, user, there has been a vulnerability that is getting actively exploited in the wild this week, and they have issued an update that fixes that. I just updated my Graphene OS machine this morning, a little Pixel 7 Pro, not so little, and I just wanted to put that out there because I often recommend Graphene OS as if you're going to use a mobile device to do some Bitcoin stuff. I think Graphene OS is a great choice. It's probably my favorite mobile operating system. But it is based on Android, and so when there are issues out there, they're on top of it, and that update is out right now, and I encourage everybody to go get it. And then, I don't know if this is quite a project update, but it's noteworthy, that's for sure. Coinbase has thrown in the towel about building an internal Lightning system and has selected Lightspark for their Lightning services. Lightspark offers an SDK and APIs, and I'm sure lots of compliance. And Coinbase is going to use Lightspark's remote key signing implementation, allowing Coinbase to benefit from scalable and reliable node infrastructure without having to manage Lightning themselves. So they had a team internally at Coinbase looking at standing up their own Lightning infra, but they just couldn't get it done. And I think the bloke that was formerly in charge of implementing Lightning might be out, and he had said some really stupid stuff about Bitcoin during the time on Twitter. So it may be better that he's out. And then our last project update that I am super elated to see is BTC Pay Server has gotten a big, hearty donation from the Tether folks. Yeah, $100,000 grant to the BTC Pay Server folks. Their developers write, quote, "I'm thankful to Tether for recognizing BTC Pay Server's significance as a Bitcoin FOSS project and for its generous grant. This contribution greatly empowers us to concentrate on our mission, enabling anyone to accept Bitcoin, unhindered by geographic, political, or financial barriers." That's according to the Rockstar Dev, a core contributor and a founding member of BTC Pay Server. I think that's good to see, I suppose. I remain somebody who's cautious about Tether. That's my only hesitation here, but it's absolutely great to see the BTC Pay Server get this $100,000 grant. It's one of the best projects out there in the Bitcoin self-hosting category. This next pick, I can only do it for so long. It's like I got to do it now or wait 4 more years. It's BitcoinHalvening.live, HLVING.live, BitcoinHalvening.live. It is a very simple countdown. It's not anything too dramatic. It's like an old classic flip clock, but it's kind of fun. And right now it says the reward date is the reward drop date, as they put it, or AKA the halvening, is April 20th, 2024 at 12:02 UTC. That's fascinating because when I was doing my pre-show research, it was about 10 minutes or so earlier than that. So which has only been a couple hours ago, since I was starting prepping the show, it's moved forward a little bit. That's why you need a countdown clock, because it's really good. It's just going to be based on TikTok next block. As of right now, it's like 5:02 a.m. in the Pacific Northwest. You know what? I'll get up. I'm going to get up for the halvening. Should we live stream it? Is that stupid? I don't know. That might be stupid. Let me know. Send a boost. I feel like I want to celebrate it somehow. Never before has the community been so aware of the halvening. It's kind of exciting. I've always just been a loner here. All right. A final clip of the week. You know, there's during this time, there's just the funniest things that I'll catch. And like I said earlier in the show, it's really the mainstream media trying to get their heads around Bitcoin and how to explain it to their audience and answer a lot of the common criticisms. You'd think that these people would understand a little bit better, but perhaps they're just trying to speak for the people. I don't know. So they bring on Strike's Jack Maulers once again to CNBC's Power Lunch. I've played a clip from this once before, and Jack's really figured out the role that they want him to play. And they absolutely, when they book him, they want him to play a very specific role, and he nailed it this week.
9: For me to know that the crisis is over so I can see we're not there yet. Kelly, I got luscious locks, but I'll toss the hood on for you. How are we?
0: So they start with some jokes about how he should be wearing a hoodie. So then he puts his hood on. Ha ha ha. So it starts, you know, real light and funny. We're all just friends.
9: That has blown up our financial system. A hell of a Monday, huh?
10: So do you think, okay, let me ask it to you this way, or put it to you this way. A banking crisis is deflationary. And so when I see Balaji and others saying Bitcoin's going to go to $1 million, it may go up, but that may be because of the Fed's response here. The 2010s were not hyperinflationary. There's no obvious reason why now would be hyperinflationary either.
9: Yeah, so Kelly, it's actually not that complicated, and I'm excited to try and convey that to America. There's a market term that's used here in Chicago a lot, is demand finds supply. What do I mean by that? If Ken Griffin is going to want to buy the most expensive condo in America, someone will build it for him. Someone will put a 200 first floor in Miami's tallest building. If silver's going to 1,000x, I will walk into my kitchen right now. I will melt all my silverware and I will sell it at market. If gold is going to rally, Elon Musk will find more on Mars. Bitcoin is, this is a super important point. Bitcoin is the only monetary instrument in the history of our species that is fixed. It does not matter how much more demand comes into the asset class, Kelly. No one will ever be able to make more of it. There are two things I can guarantee you in my life. One, that I'll die, and the other, that there will only ever be 21 million Bitcoin. And those are what's the two things that I can only value as my life and my Bitcoin.
0: You know, when I start to think about how to explain Bitcoin to normies, I start to think more and more, perhaps you start with the 21 million cap. And how rock solid that is. And how it's not like a line of code in the Bitcoin source code that says total equals 21. It is the issuance schedule. It's the very nature of the protocol that guarantees us the fixed issuance. It's brilliant, and it is truly a unique asset in that way. And people who understand investing will understand why that's unique and good. Now, the reality is, especially I've discovered in the tech community, they're financially illiterate at scale. When the Bitcoin ETF landed, the reason why the tech community didn't say anything, why The Verge didn't have an article about the first open source project ever being commoditized up as an ETF, or packaged up, I guess you should say, as an ETF. The reason why they didn't have a story about that is because they don't know what an ETF is. So they can't get excited about it. But people who maybe are a little bit older, you know, like our parents and their parents' generation, or if they're still around. But you know what? People that have invested, so it could be younger people too, I suppose, they understand. They understand why it's a big deal. And that's why Jack's trying to communicate that to them.
9: So it is the only fixed supply asset, Kelly. It's not that complicated. It's going to go up because everything else can be issued more. Does that make sense?
7: You've got to explain to me one thing. Why is the supply fixed? And is that because someone says it's fixed? Who could change their mind?
9: No, it's a great point and question, Tyler. It's because it's written in the software and the software is distributed. There is no one person to ask. There is no one person to trust. The whole decentralization, is it decentralized so that you could put pictures and NFTs on the blockchain? Is it decentralized so that you could fix gaming? No, it's decentralized so that the defendants of the monetary policy are distributed, is so that it's a network of computers that actually defend the policy and the instrumentation of the monetary asset. That is not the case for Ethereum. That is not the case for any other altcoin. That is not the case for the US dollar. That is not the case for Miami real estate. That is not the case for precious metals. It is the only monetary instrument that has its monetary policy distributed and defended.
7: Forgive
9: in a sound
7: me for being
9: way.
7: Dense, so but if you say that, mm-hmm. that it's because this is the way the software is written and it is immutable, it is unchanged. Why couldn't the software be rewritten, or why couldn't the authors of the software or the guardians of the software write a new software that creates Bitcoin 2.0 with another supply of fixed supply of Bitcoin?
9: Yeah. So, Tyler, I run Bitcoin software, and someone tried to do this. I want you to Google Bitcoin Cash. after this interview is over. Someone said, I want to change the rules of Bitcoin. I may want to create more of a supply. I may want to make it faster. I may want to make it do a backflip. I may make it want to store pictures of monkeys drooling on themselves on the blockchain. And they created it, and they created new rules, and they called it Bitcoin Cash. It's a different asset. It's a different instrument. And when someone tries to pay me in it, my software rules that I run in my home in a room over there says, nope, that's invalid. That thing is a piece of poop, and I don't accept it because it is invalidating the rules of the system that were set out by Satoshi Nakamoto over a decade ago. So you can create whatever you want. You want to create FedNow coin, flip a Dookie coin. I don't care. There's 21 million of the things that I run and that I protect and that I save in. And those rules were started a long time ago. And that's what the network runs. So if you change the rules, you're creating a different monetary asset, a different instrument. It doesn't matter.
0: Now, it's not a bad answer, but it's not a great answer. And it could be a lot tighter. I think you don't even mention Bitcoin Cash. Why give that piece of crap a plug on national television? I think what you say is, Peter, it's been forked 1,000 times and none of them have the network effect. And as you see in tech, the network effect matters quite a bit. Additionally, there are three major different interest groups that all have to have their incentives aligned for any change code to be accepted at scale. You have miners, you have the developers, and you have the node operators. And most of them have different incentives, and they all would have to align for that to go out and all of them to agree. But then also you have the end user. So really you have the fourth cohort, which is perhaps the largest cohort, which is the hodlers. They also would have to accept the new software patches. And who in their right mind is going to be incentivized to accept accept a patch like that that would destroy the value of their Bitcoin? None of the miners would consent to that. None of the node operators, none of the hodlers, and the developers wouldn't be able to do that because you'd have to fundamentally change the issuance schedule. That's the answer. Not a bad answer from Jack, but I think it could have been a little better. All right, before we get out of here, I'd love to hear from you, so please boost into the show. Tell me what you think, what you'd like to hear, and of course, the questions I asked earlier. I'd love this to

without protons or neutrons. So this is an element without mass. The information about the element is the element, since it's a purely informational element.

0: Well, boys, I've been chewing on something long enough now that I think I'm ready to talk about it on the show. I've been trying to think about all this AI stuff that's been just thing after thing, and all of the discussion around safety, and then the news that we're going to talk about in a little bit with Gemini. And I feel like perhaps I've stumbled onto a hard truth. I want everybody's feedback, but we're always talking about user consent and how much it matters, but I don't think we're thinking about it in terms that regular people care about. I think user consent matters, and hijacking your intentions as a user is wrong. Telling me something like, this isn't appropriate, is hijacking my intentions. Enforcing a particular worldview, I think that's unethical. I mean, I agree on some of the things that they're trying to protect, like racism, those are bad. But so is cramming a for-profit company like Google. Cramming their ideals and morality down my throat just feels like the worst-case sci-fi dystopian future that we worried about. And we have these corporations that are setting themselves up as like arbiters of reality, of what's right and wrong, when morality should be set by the people, not corporations or governments. And the more I think about this, I think this is just going to be a hard reality because all these companies are so risk adverse.
1: Yeah, they're not really set up to be speaking truths. They're there to set up to be to, you know, incentivize their profits and say things that won't get them in trouble.
0: Yeah,
1: they're not necessarily doing a good job of that, but that's what they're trying to do.
0: But like if I run it on my system and I have control over it, it's on my Linux box, those aren't my priorities. And I think if this is a hard truth that we kind of accept, then really the future for interesting AI that's going to be pushing the limits and for good and bad, and we'll see stories around both, I think it's going to be open source. I think it's going to be the open source stuff. And that was really the motivation for today's episode.

0: Hello, friends, and welcome back to your weekly Linux talk show. My name is Chris.
1: My name is Wes.
2: And my name is Brent.
0: Well, hello, boys. Coming up on the show, you know what they say, if you want it done right, you got to do it yourself. So this week, we're going to see if we can tame the moving target that is the current AI stacks out there that you might want to try. We think maybe we have found one of the best ways possible to deploy these AI tools under your own control on your box. So stay tuned and find out for that. And then we're going to round the show out with some great boosts and picks and a lot more. So before we go further, let's say good morning to our virtual lug. Time appropriate greetings, Mumble Room.
3: Hello.
0: And a big good morning to our friends over at Tailscale, tailscale.com/Linux Unplugged. 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All right, so this week, I think if we could have one overarching goal for the show, I would love to at least get the listeners thinking more seriously about open source AI tools and less about things like ChatGPT and co-pilots and things like that. We're going to talk about the news that's come up this week in just a little bit. But also, the tooling has come a long way for the open source stuff. Just on the web, in

0: communities, the stuff you can install, and also some of it's gotten complicated and some of it's broken. And I think the other reality we're sitting with is these commercial solutions, they're so risk adverse that it's almost reducing the usefulness of the product, right? It's embarrassing, really.
1: It worries me too, because that's just more of the, you know, it's already an imbalance because only these giant companies seem to have the resources to sort of train the foundational models. And of course, they're the ones applying all of these filters that end up harming the actual productive use. And so if you can't say anything, I mean, let's not even say offensive, but just sort of creative, weird, out of the ordinary, then they're left with the only sort of access to these tools that, you know, they can tune down those filters internally, presumably, and then they can make any interesting stuff.
0: That's a good point. Yeah, they're the only ones, really. They become the gatekeepers, essentially, of this. And this is why I sort of feel like we have a limited time to win the race in the open source community. I hope to make the case here in just a moment that there are several factors that are working, not necessarily together, but the result is they work together to limit the usefulness and utility of the open source stuff. And I want to cover all of that in a moment. But first, we have a couple of events that are just around the corner. We are 3 Sundays away before we hit the road, boys.
1: Yeah. Okay.
0: 3 Sundays. I'm sure you're totally ready, Brent, right? Because, I mean...
2: Oh, yeah, yeah.
3: Yeah, always. You know me. I'm early on the spot.
0: I'm not worried about that at all.
1: He committed on air.
0: Yep. Multiple times for weeks in a row.
3: And I always end up there.
0: Yeah, that's true. It's true. It's just how much that I stress about it is really it. We are getting so excited about the very first NixCon North America. We can't wait to bring you coverage of that. That is co-located with Scale in Pasadena, California. It is the Linux Expo number 21 for Southern California. It all kicks off March 14th. We're hitting the road just like a day or two before that. If you want to sign up for Scale or go to NixCon or go to them both, get a Scale Pass and use our promo code JBFTW, JB for the win, to save 50% off. And then join us at lunch Saturday at 1:30 p.m. at the Yard House. We want to see you there. And then, of course, go grab Fountain.fm because they are creating a totally upgraded live experience for us in-app and on the web.
1: Ooh.
0: They're working on a cool web app that they've prototyped for some of the live value for value music streaming events.
1: Okay.
0: That can toggle between audio and video. You can use it in the app or you can use it on the web.
1: Nice.
0: Mm-hmm.
1: Well, I want to see this.
0: Oh, it's going to be great. So we're going to have a whole batch of live streams, one on the 12th, the 14th, the 15th, and the 17th. And you don't have to really worry about any of that right now, but we're looking forward to it. And I think, depending on how all this goes, we're kind of going to be defining a new live experience for the show and for future events. So I think it's going to be kind of a make it or break it trendsetter for us. We're kicking off the first event bigly, as Wes always says.
1: That's right.
0: Okay, well, that's kind of all I had announcement-wise. You feeling good?
1: I am feeling good.
0: Did you decide you're flying back?
1: I am.
0: Yeah, for the work, right? For hashtag JJob?
1: Get back to the regular things.
0: Yeah, that's all right. We're going to take Brent maybe somewhere special then just to make you jealous. But...
1: Dang it, I knew this would happen. I'm going to have to fly back to then visit for that part of it.
3: What are the options?
0: Brent, you know what I'm going to be advocating for. I don't know how we're going to make it work.
3: That's what you said last time.
0: I'm going to be advocating for the coast.
3: Oh, this is exactly what you said last time.
0: I know.
3: That never happened.
0: I know. I'm aware. But we haven't booked any of our return Airbnb bizzles, so...
3: Bring it on.
1: You've got flexibility.
0: We do. Maybe we just do like hotel or something. I don't know. But I would love to take the coast. It's, I think, one of the prettiest places. That West Coast is one of the prettiest places in the world. It's really something. We'll take pictures, though, Wes. We'll take pictures. All right. So you probably heard the news this week about Gemini just being embarrassingly bad. As the Register put it, Google halts Gemini image generation to fix a white balance. They go on to say Google has suspended the availability of text-to-image capabilities in its recently released Gemini multimodal foundational AI model after it failed to accurately represent white Europeans and Americans in specific historical contexts. And their sub-headline, which I thought was really on point, quote, big tech keeps poisoning the well without facing any consequences for its folly. Well, I say today here on this show, they face the consequences, gentlemen. Today, we say this far, no farther. The line shall not be crossed. We are going sovereign with our AI technology. And I was excited to see Stable Diffusion 3 came out. Big fan of the Stable Diffusion image generation stuff. I'm not so sure, though, the hosted version is really going to hold up. In their announcement, they write, we believe in safe, responsible AI practices. This means we've taken and continue to take responsible steps to prevent the misuse of Stable Diffusion 3 by bad actors. Who bad actors are, though? I'm not sure. It doesn't say. I guess they define who the bad actor is.
1: It's Brent.
0: Oh, yeah, of course. Well, that's definitely one of them. They continue. Safety starts when we begin training our model and continues throughout the testing, evaluation, and deployment. In preparation for this early preview, we've introduced numerous safeguards by continually collaborating with researchers, experts, and our community. We expect to innovate further with integrity as we approach this model's public release. So all of the talk right now really is leading with responsible AI practices and safety, perhaps as they should be, but it's definitely the focus. And I thought commenters on Hacker News nailed this when they were talking about how it's basically making the products less useful. Their sensitive nature is causing the rest of us to just want to look for something that we can self-host and run, because I get offended by them projecting some intentions that they manufacture onto me.
1: Yeah. Well, and I mean, you're kind of left out, you know? It hasn't been a perfect system, but by and large, you kind of get to decide, you know, if you're going to repost something, if you're going to share it, if you're going to use your speech to have it, and you're robbed of that. And it's sort of implied, like, well, you could do anything with this, even though you might just want to make a silly limerick, you know, right there in the app, and then you'll never use it again.
3: It kind of feels to me like this is potentially going to create another divide that we've seen in, you know, computer privacy and data privacy. Like, those of us who are technically sound enough to host our own stuff will have far more privacy than those who just don't have those skills. And this feels like it's headed in that exact direction.
0: It's also alarming. The point that the reg makes is actually well taken. It's like they keep screwing it up, but because we have no other choice or no other viable choice, they really feel they face no consequences for their folly. I mean, you think about something like this that had to ship, how they missed something like this in testing. And we were sharing screenshots this morning, because throughout the weekend, people are just trying various different things that you think would be easy for it to answer, and it just can't answer them.
1: Sure seems like it is kind of like a, you know, end of the pipeline. Like, you know, they're not necessarily being able to fix or address the systemic problems in their data sets. And then at the end, they're kind of just like, oh, well, we'll apply some little fix to try to tweak it to make sure it's like sufficiently diverse or whatever the, you know, like correct for other things that they want to make it generally more accurate. But then you're doing it so late in the process that you get crap results.
0: Wouldn't it have to understand to not answer?
1: I think it depends on what layer this, you know, is being applied.
0: But your point taken is it must realize the truth in order to generate something that is either the opposite of the truth or to say it can't answer it because of moral reasons. Like, it must have some context awareness then of the actual question underneath. But then you're right, the presentation layer, they're restricting.
1: Well, I just mean like what is implied or learned from the data sets that are being selected. And then they're just trying to apply things at the end that are going to be very coarse grained and are not at the level that you know, a giant data set has.
0: Mm-hmm. Okay. And I think at the same time, as we have this sort of ridiculous oversafe, we had an example on Coder Radio. Somebody wanted to know the absolute fastest way to do something in C#, and the LLM would not respond because it was too risky and dangerous to do something just for speed and not for, you know, good code quality.
1: Yeah.
0: Couldn't tell you the answer.
1: And that's where it feels like it's another level. Like, I think probably a lot of us, especially for hosted services, like, I expect there to be some level of this. You know, like, if I'm just, like, generating obvious hate speech, I could see, and it probably being reasonable for the general public, if it's something that's like, we're not cool with this from our product for you. Like, and if it's an edge case, it's fine. It's like a reasonable limitation. But right now, it feels like every other thing that you ask these machines to do, you get back a little slap in the face. I mean, sometimes it's even
0: it
1: like,
0: does
1: I
0: feel like a slap in the face.
1: It's like a parody of a brand name or something. It's like, you know, we can't really let you speak ill of the Burger King.
0: Yeah. Or like, you know, public figures, which an artist could whip up and it would be totally free speech.
1: It's an important part of our public discourse.
0: Yeah.
1: Right.
0: And then at the same time, you have a group out there that Politico has labeled as AI doomsayers that are funded by billionaires that are ramping up lobbying right now as we record. So two different nonprofits, the Center for AI Policy and the Center for AI Safety, funded by different tech billionaires, have begun directly lobbying Washington to address what they perceive as existential threats posed by AI. So each nonprofit has spent around $100,000, north of $100,000 on lobbying efforts, both of them. Specifically, they've spent that money in the last 3 months. And they're drawing their funding from different organizations throughout the industry that are tied to AI. And the part that I love is, like Brent's good buddy, Sam Bankman-Fried, both nonprofits have ties to the Effective Altruism cause, which has been an absolute, I just think it's been absolutely disgraced with folks like Sam Altman and others. And these folks all have what, in my opinion, is a God complex where they believe they have to save humanity. So they create problems and then they panic about them and pretend like they're the only ones that can save us from them. And that's how they get off as rich billionaires, is saving the world from these existential crises that their very funding created in the first place. Previously, efforts to influence Washington on AI were conducted through going directly at staffers and think tanks. That was really the approach they took before. And we got some executive orders here, and we got, you know, some action from a couple of senators, but not much. Nothing really formed any kind of law. But so now they're going with the full on lobbying effort. And essentially what they're pushing for is, in order to work on AI projects, you need to be licensed. And you need to be essentially relicensed every couple of years to make sure you're not creating dangerous AI. And then the projects you're working on need to be checked and audited by a group, an industry group. And they even want to have like restrictions around like the power and size of the models and whatnot is what they're advocating for. And they want this implemented at a law level from Washington, D.C. here in the States.
1: You know, I'm not against like any kind of regulation for this kind of stuff. I'm sure at some level, especially as the scale picks up, we'll need some. But boy, do I like it does not seem like, A, we're long enough into it to really know what the effective regulation should be. And then B, just the I don't know that our current system is really set up to like it's all going to change a lot. So like whatever we need to do, the key would be get something reasonable and then something nimble that you would actually update as these things develop. And that I have not had a lot of faith in.
0: And something that didn't require millions of dollars of lawyers to nursemaid through the system, which it would seem these systems do require that, which almost means you're just.
1: Can we not lock in the incumbents?
0: Right. You're
1: already?
0: Just locking in the incumbents. Right. And you're making it particularly difficult to use open source AI tools in business and in business development and software development. You know, if you want to run a little model on your little GPU, that's fine. But don't go building something that's going to be running as part of a software as a service.
1: It's the sort of same thinking that reminds me, I don't know, if you know, the folks who get prosecuted for hacking when they download a file that was in a public S3 mm-hmm. share.
0: Yeah. Yeah, it's information. And I think that's why I want to advocate to our listener base that even if you're not currently wrapping your heads around this, just stay informed a little bit. We'll give you some resources. And I'm actively soliciting more from you out there in the audience, because I feel like we have kind of a race to win here to a degree to get to a certain user base size where they can't just completely ignore it at a legislation level. If we got to a certain size adoption before it goes too far, then it's like the genie's out of the bottle. And so I feel like one of the things this show could do to help contribute to that is cover the tooling that is accessible to all of us and help you deploy it in ways that are consistent, that maybe are nimble, like Wes said, because the thing is changing really fast. So I think, you know, that's what we focus on next. warp.dev/linux-terminal. Yeah, that's right. 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It is something that feels like they rethought the terminal for the modern era. And if you work in the corporate world where there's Mac and Windows and Linux systems, you're going to feel like you have a tool that just keeps up with the rest. This is really slick because, A, it's built on Rust, so you know it's quick. But it has a really nice modern text editor built in. So when you're editing your YAML, your Docker Compose, your JSON, whatever it is, you know, it's got a modern text editor built in. And it lets you navigate through blocks of output really quickly. If you forget a command, there's that Warp AI that you can invoke that will suggest the right command for you. This is what I've been playing with, and it is really handy. There's also just the ability to customize the UI. Yeah, I know you like to do that. You can create your own prompts, too, and have all the nice things set ready to go so you can recall those when you need them. It's a great user experience. They have a collaboration feature in there. All of it is fantastic for developers or engineers who are working or living in that terminal. 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
1: It's not all bad news, though. I mean, at the same time that these big corporations are kind of, you know, cutting their foot in public, they are also releasing free and open weight models that you can go play with, like Google's new Gemma.
0: I mean, this is pretty nice to see it this soon after Gemini comes out, and it's a 2 billion parameter model. Wow, two sizes, the 2 billion and 7 billion parameters available. Now, they do apply like all their safety stuff to it. So, you know, it's there's these different models you can grab. We've talked about this before, and they all, whatever institution makes them, it comes with that institutional bias. There is that aspect to it. But Wes, why are they doing this? Why are they taking like these models that are kind of behind all of this work they've done and releasing it to the public? Is it like the GitHub idea where you make it free so developers kind of get hooked? I guess I don't really understand the motivation for all of these models coming out, especially when Google's like trying to get people to pay for an outrageous amount for Gemini.
1: Yeah, I mean, I suppose at one end it is to help mindshare adoption. I think because machine learning has been the area of academic interest for a long time, and then has in the last few years sort of blossomed now to being really an applied science and industry,
0: mm-hmm.
1: There is sort of a reputational aspect of publishing what you're doing, like whether that be a paper, and then a lot of times now it's a paper and the model behind it, and maybe they just feel comfortable that there's enough, you know, special sauce that they can sort of keep on their own. Plus, it still takes resources and knowledge to sort of get this, you know, you and I can get this to work and tie it into stuff, but it's a whole other level to build it into a nice service.
0: And I hadn't thought about the historical kind of momentum around releasing this stuff, too, as sort of educational background. And speaking of that, Ollama, which we've talked about before on the show, has already incorporated this. So Gemini's Gemma comes out, and then within a day or so, the Ollama folks are already incorporating it. I mean, the free stuff is moving really fast.
1: Yeah, Ollama seems to be doing pretty nicely. And see, they have a REST API. They've got, I think, ChatGPT-style API compatibility. There's also some bindings, like Python bindings, probably JavaScript bindings as well. So it's getting easier and easier to adopt and build into your apps if you so want to.
0: So I thought we should focus on image generation this episode. There's a lot of different tooling out there, but all of the hoopla around Gemini has been with image generation. And we've talked about easy stable diffusion before. It's a Docker container that you can get up and running pretty quickly. This week, though, I want to talk about Invoke AI. Invoke AI is an implementation of stable diffusion that has, along with it, a great set of tooling and a streamlined process to generate images, pull in updated models or modifiers, and work to generate images, whatever you want, really, depending on the model you're using. And we've been experimenting with it on and off for the last few days. We'll be talking about that. But the reality is, there's a lot of ways to install something like this. And I've noticed a lot of bad habits. Invoke AI in particular is guilty of this. A lot of like just run this script and it just dumps stuff all over your system and running stuff. And
1: I mean, I think also some of the, you know, just the way these, the history, maybe some of the coming out of academia, there's a lot of specific stuff. There's different package managers. There's a lot of specific dependencies that you need for your particular hardware. Sometimes it like sensitivity to which version is going to work. You know, new ones won't or way older ones won't. You need this set over here matched with this one over here. Plus, as you're saying, there's kind of a lot of stateful stuff where you're running scripts to get everything just so set up, and then it's kind of based on whoever happened to tie all those things together.
0: And then some of it's kind of brittle because it's dependent on certain like video acceleration libraries working and being there and installed correctly.
1: And you end up with a bunch of stuff scattered. Plus, then there's the web UIs that go along with these things. So you got a separate sort of JavaScript app probably that you gotta handle and build and then have a web server for. So you, and then because, you know, you can't just trust them, then there's not like a unified system for it. Everyone's going to run their own thing and, you know, install Apache or add to your Nginx or...
0: Oh, God, you're making my blood pressure go up just talking about it. It is really a mess. And then you also have, like, Docker containers. Of course, those can be loaded full of some stuff but not have other things that you need for your particular hardware. Or, like, if you deploy it on the Mac, you won't get access to hardware acceleration in some cases. So there's a lot of edge cases around the containers, and I haven't really seen any of this stuff shipped as like a Flatpak yet. I've been waiting for something like Invoke AI and Stable Diffusion to just be a Flatpak, and you install it. It starts a little web server, gives you the URL and like a little pop-up, and you click that, and it brings it up. But so far, that's not happening. And so you have containers with their limitations. Sometimes they'll work great, be exactly what you need, and sometimes you're going to be execing into that thing and fixing stuff and adding stuff so it works on your machine. You got the blast and spray and pray method, which is what the Mac users seem to be just going for, which I don't understand. You know, there's other ways you could do it. And then, of course, you could do it from scratch and you could actually build it, pull down everything. And man, is that a job.
1: Yeah, right. You can kind of follow the developer path and be like, okay, if I was going to be working on this project, what all would I have to do?
0: So as you can guess, we didn't want to do it this way. As you could probably guess from our tone, this is not how we did it. And we think maybe you shouldn't do it those ways either. We think maybe we have a much better way to do this. Determinant.systems/unplugged. 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It's the all-in-one platform for secure, compliant, transformative Nix development, and it is made by our friends at Determinant Systems, the builders of the best Nix installer, including the massively popular MDM and SCIF mode support, which gets 20,000 installs per day, massively successful. And they have an advanced binary cache with sophisticated access controls that, if you're working in a team, is going to be mind-blowing for you. They're also the ones behind that cloud-native Nix project we've talked about and just a plethora of open-source tools and documentation for the Nix community. 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It's like having a massive toolbox with tons of parts and tools in there. But finding the right one can take forever when it's a mess. And auditing everything that's in there that got pulled in is just, well, it's a nightmare, if maybe not even impossible. 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You go to determinant.systems/unplugged. We'll have a link for that in the show notes, too. That's determinant.systems/unplugged. And a big thank you to Determinant Systems for sponsoring the Unplugged program. determinant.systems/unplugged.
3: Now, if you've been following the show lately, you might realize that we have a favorite way of solving this problem.
0: That's right. We wanted to find out if we could Nixify our AI tools, and we didn't have to go very far. You know, sometimes it's easy. Nixify.ai is a place you can start. They are trying to just make things simply available, a large repository of AI executable code that might be impractical or hard to build or figure out yourself. They've got it. They've got it over there.
1: You know, I think we saw it kind of float by. Some of our Nix friends were sharing it around sometime last year, but we actually hadn't had a chance to give it a try. And I mean, yeah, it's got it exactly what we want, at least if it works.
0: Here's how they pitch it. Each project is self-contained, but without containers. By the way, when we say Nix, we don't mean NixOS. Would work on NixOS. But this will even work in WSL. You just need to get Nix, the package manager, installed. So you got self-contained applications. It's easy to run. It's like a one command to actually install and run it once you've got Nix set up. Their projects have support for NVIDIA and AMD GPUs, so it'll work with other. And like I mentioned, UWSL users are not left out, and I recognize there's more and more of you out there. Go get NixOS WSL, and then you can run GPU-accelerated AI workloads on WSL using these commands. So you can get it right there on your Windows box if you want. Now, Wes, am I correct in saying that they're using Flakes under the hood?
1: Yeah, I think that is the primary method that they advertise. You know, like on, if you go on the site and you want to go get started, let's say you've got an AMD system, you do Nix run, and then basically a GitHub Flake reference that points you over at their Nixified AI / Flake repo. And then you tell it you want either the AMD or the NVIDIA version, whichever project you're doing, like we were doing Invoke AI.
0: I'm going to ask you how you got it working in a moment. I did the spray and pray approach on a demo system. I'm not proud of it. That's why I don't recommend it. But a flake is perfect for this kind of thing. I think you could think of a flake as, it's actually pretty simple. Think of it as like a building block for a Nix project. Imagine a flake as a self-contained box, and it has code instructions for a thing. And inside that, there's a file named flake.nix, and it tells Nix what to do. It'll say, here are your inputs. These are the other bricks you need to build the full wall. And here are the outputs. This is what it should look like. This is how things should be set up. These are the parameters. And then you can combine these to create bigger and bigger systems. They're just inputs you put in your config file. And each flake has a lock file to ensure it's always using the same exact version of everything. That makes it reproducible and reliable. So that's really big from an audibility standpoint, or maybe you're deploying an appliance, or maybe you're just trying to get something that worked on this machine to work just like it did on another machine. And that's, I think, particularly where it's useful for these types of tools. They got a lot of brittle parts and are moving quick. So you could think of like regular Nix is you're building everything piece by piece with bricks, and you're assembling those bricks and you're building the wall. With flakes, they're pre-made chunks of the wall with clear inputs and outputs. They're like sets of Legos that you can grab and set down with a whole set of Legos all at once.
1: Yeah, you know, if you've ever done anything with, you know, like pip or npm or any of these sort of programming language specific installers and package managers, you know, they've got these lock files and they kind of let you manage everything and make sure you do things in chunks that you can comprehend and that you've tested. And okay, I do want to update them all for me, or, you know, leave them pinned for now. Flakes and Nix kind of let you take that to all of your packages. You know, it extends that approach to the whole system. And it lets you easily integrate with just GitHub repos, whatever Git URLs you want to use. And like you're saying, this stuff's all moving so fast. You might have custom versions of stuff, forked packages, different versions of the web UI. You're not necessarily going to want to wait for that to like get into a centralized Nix packages repo.
0: Or any distro.
1: Right.
0: Yeah.
1: But, with the inputs, you know, the Nix Flake stuff goes and handles going and checking what is the most recent commit, grabbing that, writing it in your lock file, pinning it, and then getting you all that stuff onto your system and then feeding it into the rest of your Nix stuff. So all that is just taken care of for you.
0: Now, late in the night, we all tried our various methods, but Wes, of course, did the Nixified approach and got it working. Did you use a flake? Did you use a different installation approach? How did you get things working on Nix?
1: No, I just went with the Nixified AI stuff. Mm-hmm. I did see that Invoke AI has a flake.nix in their repo.
0: Yeah.
1: But it's mostly just set up for getting the raw dependencies. So it will get like handle all the CUDA stuff. I think it built OpenCV, so it took a little while, but you know, thankfully that rig has plenty of CPU.
0: Shout out to our audience that donated very nice servers.
1: I think that would be a nice setup if you were explicitly trying to develop on it, mm-hmm. because you kind of get all the different Python libraries and the stuff you needed, and then you could just do the build yourself right in that environment. But if you want something that's a little more end user focused and packaged, that's where the Nixified AI version came in. I think they had some caching in place, which was nice, so you didn't have to build absolutely everything.
0: Right.
1: You can do the Nix run, but you might want to do Nix shell, because there's more than one binary for some of these. So in particular for Invoke AI, you've got just the like Invoke AI command, which does like a command line version, targeted more at advanced users, maybe for like scripting or automation or that kind of thing. But you probably want the Invoke AI dash web command, because you're trying to run the web UI.
0: Yes, right.
1: And I think by default, maybe there's one it comes with, but there's a whole bunch of different models this thing can use. So you're going to need to do some configuration. And most importantly, you're going to need to actually pull down all that stuff. So
0: yes,
1: you're going to want to run some stuff before you get it all launched, where they have a configuration command you can run. It's even got a little sort of mouse-enabled command line interface that you can kind of click through either with tab and spacebar or double-click right there.
0: Yep.
1: Lets you select what models, some of the options, some of the enhancements further on in the pipeline that you need.
0: Yeah, it makes it sounds like it's a lot of work, but that part of it makes it really simple for anybody that's even new to this.
1: Yeah, I didn't super know what I was doing, so I just kind of clicked some of the ones. I was like, yeah, that sounds good. And it, for the most part, just worked. Does take a little while because there's gigs and gigs of data to download,
0: yeah,
1: depending on how many models you choose and which ones. But it downloads it. You don't even need to restart anything. The web UI will pick up the new models. There's even a little button on there to refresh. And now you've got Invoke AI.
0: And you've got a web UI that lets you generate images. And then you can play around with the different plumbing and the different models behind it and the different accelerators that they have to get everything tweaked just right. And you can start creating your own pictures.
1: And, you know, what stands out to me so far about Invoke AI is you can tell it's kind of like there's workflows that they have in mind. There's all kinds of, like, you know, setups here so you can see the queue that's going on.
0: Yes, right.
1: You can have
0: like
1: stuff
0: we could have, no, sorry to interrupt, but just to, something that was really neat is we could share a central Invoke AI server and we could all have different images being in the queue and I could see yours and you could see mine and they would just be generating in the order they were submitted.
1: Yeah, and you can set up different workflows on here. I don't know how, you know, it's not maybe competitive with everything, but you can see that you're getting a little more sophistication than just like, you know, here's the input form and then go run the model for me.
0: Yeah. So I'll tell you, obviously I use this. If you go to jupyter.tube, you can see how we use this. For me, it's like generating stock photography. Instead of paying for some stock photography website, I just generate my own now. But I've used this now to generate backgrounds for my kids' devices. So they have, like, you know, a custom background from dad. My wife has used it to generate, like, her perfect wallpaper for her iPhone. So she has, like, this photo that she just loves to look at that is something that she kind of created. And then I put it in there and created it for her. And there's just ways you can use it that are not necessarily you might think of at first. But the more you have these kinds of things and you think, oh, it could kind of be nice to have a little piece of art there. It doesn't have to be all that important. It just needs something to add a little visual splash. It's just great for that kind of stuff. And they have a bunch of other things on here, too, of course, like, one I did not get a chance to play with, but I have it installed, is a TextGen, which, as you can probably guess, is a web UI for large language models to spit out different stuff, and it supports a bunch of the different models. And I have that installed on my system, but I just didn't get a chance to play with it. But again, using the Nixified AI method, it's so straightforward. And because it's not NixOS dependent, you can be on Ubuntu and be using it, or you can be on macOS or WSO. I think that's pretty powerful because then you get a consistent experience across all your different systems.
1: And of course, you know, it is still modifying your system. In this case, it's downloading models. Yep. It made a whole directory to keep a bunch of stuff and store its settings. But, you know, it's not, especially in that case, it didn't have root permission. It was running as a regular user. So, you know, you can make a whole separate user to run it as if you'd like. Mm-hmm. And then everything else, the stuff you built via Nix, that's all just in the Nix store. And when you go to collect garbage, when you're done, you didn't like that model, you want to do something else, or you're just going to deploy it another way.
0: It's cleaned up.
1: It's cleaned up.
0: I think our opinion is that it's easier to use. You get reproducible builds and you have better organization of these really complex projects that can have a lot of pieces.
3: I have a bit of a question on what's reasonable hardware to expect this stuff to even be useful on. Because I know, you know, some of us are running it on fancy hardware, but can anybody just run this on their, I don't know, their work laptop and give it at least a try? I mean, obviously the performance is going to be different, but
0: yeah. How painful, Wes, would you say the image generation was on the CPU?
1: Decently painful. Yeah. I mean, probably like 4-ish minutes.
0: Yeah. Versus the GPU, it could be a lot quicker.
1: Mm-hmm.
0: Yeah. So it depends on how impatient you are. If you have patience.
1: Right. You know, and it is nice. Like, it gives you the little, you can set it so it'll show you the in progress sort of pictures as the model is refining and diffusing. In the command line or in your logs, it'll also have a little progress bar. So you at least get some pretty decent feedback, especially compared to some of the commercial systems in terms of like, how long am I going to be waiting? But you are probably going to be waiting.
0: Mm-hmm. Mm-hmm. I think, you know, there's a lot you can start with. I think Invoke AI is a fun one. If you're listening to this and you're thinking, I do want to try some of this local stuff. I do want to try to help these projects grow. I would like to understand this a little better. If you get Invoke AI deployed, the building blocks you use to do that will work for all these other ones as well. There'd be little individual little tweaks you might make if it's depending on what the software is, but like the method and the approach and the documentation, it's all going to be the same at that point. So it's a journey, but once you learn it, you'll have that path well treaded. And I think it's like we're just going to leave it. We're just going to keep it. I mean, it's going to keep updating now. It's like we're going to be current with the projects as they release stuff. And it's great for us. Like, we just set it and forget it. 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
3: Well, conference season is coming up quick, and we have some updates specifically around Texas Linux Fest, which is happening April 12th to 13th. Chris, can you catch us up on those updates?
0: Yes, well, mainly the time slots and the schedule are now up on the website. So if you've been trying to look at what's going on, the talk titles and the speakers have been filled in as we have them, and more will be coming up there as they get confirmed. And it sounds like there's at least some planning in the works for a party Friday night.
1: Oh.
0: Very potentially. And there may be others. They tend to be a little more kind of just planned at the last second. And I think the good news for anybody that's considering going is we do have a hotel group rate link. So I guess normally like there's like this hotel's like 320-ish a night. And Texas Linux Fest group rate is going to be 250 a night. So it's not bad. And you're right there. You know, you don't have to go far. So that's good. And again, that's April 12th and the 13th. And then just shortly after that, Linux Fest Northwest 2024 is the 26th and 28th of April. And the update here is the schedule is posted. You'll see some familiar names on there. I believe there's a Wes Payne on there. And if you go to Wes's talk on Sunday at Linux Fest, just stick around in that room because then we're going to do Linux Unplugged after that right there.
1: It's going to be a whole day of fun.
0: Yep. So you can just hang out. Pretty great. Shout out to the core contributors. They are participating in a membership program that finances the show directly by the listeners and gives them access to additional content. There's an ad-free version of the show, but I think the real winner is the bootleg version because the pre-shows have just been bangers. Some spicy pre-shows recently. Some spicy couple of pre-shows in there. Maybe it might be worth checking out just for that.
1: You do get a little of the secret sauce.
2: And now it is time for Le Boost.
0: Thank you, everybody, who boosted in this week. We got a whole big batch of Fountain FM feedback, and I, well, with Wes's help, bundled it all up and sat down with Nick, and we went over all of it. And if you've been boosting from Fountain, I think nearly all of them Nick has been replying to directly. So go check your Fountain FM app. So I'm not putting all of it in the show because some of it's getting handled directly, but I will put some of it that I have answers for. And our baller boost came in from User 38, who sent in 51,000 sats. They write, my original donation was intended to be $150,000, but I had some problems with Fountain. Maybe they could fix the custom donation feature, which was broken. Yeah. Yeah, really? Come on. You still managed, even with that bug, 38.
1: We appreciate it.
0: Managed to become our baller this week. Hybrid Sarcasm comes in with 43,000 sats.
4: I hoard that which your kind covet.
1: I would like Fountain to allow me to build playlists from subscribed show feeds, not just individual show episodes. I like to listen to my podcasts in groups, you know, like tech, news, dad stuff, etc. And just can't be bothered to peruse show episodes individually themselves.
0: I want to know what dad stuff he's listening to. I don't have any dad stuff podcasts. Would you boost in and tell me what you're listening to there? Give me a recommendation. So I wanted to put this one in the show because I talked directly to Nick from Fountain about all of these. And this one, he said, is doable today. You can tag the episodes and then you can build a playlist based on the tags. So that is how you solve that problem. Sarcasm, it is available to you already. And I wanted you to know that. Thank you for the boost.
3: Ian clearly boosted in a mega row of ducks.
5: Things are looking up for old McDuck.
3: For the Docker Compose versus Arian discussion, I ended up on the Ansible Docker Compose for Ansible Vault. I didn't understand secrets when doing it with NixConfig. I get that the config says what file you need, but doesn't store the content or secrets. Am I missing something?
0: We've done this. We've had definitely configs where we refer to a secrets file. What are we doing different?
1: Well, secrets in Nix is a whole topic. So that depends on the approach that you want to do. There's the simple, or maybe it's not simple, depends on what you think.
0: Okay.
1: But there's the approach described here that we've done and we did in our example Nix Cloud setup where you just manage secrets separately. Whatever you'd like, you could use Ansible Vault, you could use,
0: we did link to, so he may be able to refer to that.
1: And that just means you need a separate process that's going to set secrets up where you want them, and then the Nix stuff is just set up to refer to those and expects them to exist.
0: All right.
1: Or you can deploy stuff in Nix. There's a few different options. I mean, you could just embed them in there if you weren't worried about that. But you do have to be careful if you're worried about security or you're on multi-use machines, because depending on what method you use, you probably don't want your plain text secrets in the Nix store because anyone can just go and read that.
0: Right.
1: But two popular ones, there's AgeNix as well as SopsNix, S-O-P-S. And then there's a bunch of other projects as well. So depending on the approach, the complexity, what your actual needs in terms of deployment are, there are a bunch of ways to do it in Nix, but that's not something that we built in or planned around our solution. And of course, Ansible and Ansible Vault is a time-honored way to do it.
0: Yeah. I mean, if it works.
1: Mm-hmm. Sounds like a nice setup.
0: Thank you, Ian. Appreciate the boost. Sir Lurks-a-Lot comes in with 2,048 sats. Hey, sir. Nice to see you. Says, I like hearing your experience with VR headsets like the Quest, Chris, but I wonder how well they will work for people with poor eyesight. Do you wear glasses inside the headset, or does it have optics to adjust to focus for each eye? I don't think it has individual eye focus, but you could wear glasses. I know some people do. For me, I'm, as I age, becoming nearsighted. And so since the lenses are just like right in front of your eyeballs, for me, it's fantastic. I, in Immersed, also realized that you can adjust some of the encoding quality and things. So I didn't actually have everything turned all the way up to like its pristine quality.
1: Oh.
0: So it's looking even better than it was for last week. It's I used it for prep on this show. And one of the things that I've also done now with my Immerse setup, which I can't believe I didn't think of this sooner, is I've replicated the monitors like I have them here at the studio. So I have a vertical screen here at the studio, and I now have that same on that same position. It's a vertical screen, and I have the same horizontal screens. And so it's very much the same workflow for me in Immersed or in the physical world. And I'm liking that a lot.
1: VT52 boosts in with a Robodux. 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
0: That's cool.
1: The UX is a little nicer, too. You can browse among the options hierarchically instead of one flat list. Bonus, it also searches Nix packages and Home Manager. Yeah, this is a great one. I kind of forgot about it, but I have run into it a few times, you know, just when trying to search for Nix options and not already at the main search site. It's great to have other options. Thank you,
0: MyNixOS.com. That is great. Thanks, VT. Really appreciate that.
3: I have a little pro tip to add to this that I've implemented this week. So I've been searching the Nix packages through DuckDuckGo Bang implementation. So you bang Nix packages and then you just search for what you're looking for and it sends you directly to the Nix package search. But I've one-upped that this week on KDE Plasma and I'm using the Plasma launcher, which has the same functionality if you look deep enough in the settings. And I'm going searching directly from my desktop. It's amazing.
0: Yeah, nice. Yeah, I need to use KRunner more. It is the best runner out there. I feel like it's gotten a little pokey. I'm hoping with Plasma 6, which comes out in a few days, I'm hoping to fall in love with KRunner all over again.
3: Well, Gene Bean boosted in with a row of ducks. Hey, regarding Fountain, it's missing the dynamic playlists that are used in Castomatic and Overcast are the showstopper for me. For example, this show is in a playlist called Linux and Tech that contains the shows I subscribe to that fit that particular topic. The playlist automatically shows me the unplayed episodes for these collections of shows. This allows me to see what I've heard and haven't heard yet in a given topic. Tags, labels, and manual lists just don't cut it for me.
0: How many people are doing this where you're like you're playlisting out the topic, like Linux and Tech for Gene Bean here? I just always have, and I'm curious about you guys, I always just have like my main list of chronologically released podcasts, and I just kind of scroll through that and pick what I'm going to listen to, and I don't ever create a playlist or anything like that.
1: I think at most I might create like a, you know, per session, like I'm going for a drive and I want to queue up a couple, something like that. But
0: I do have road trip playlists. What about you, Brent? Do you just stack your list, or do you have playlists? Do you go all organized?
3: I think I would love this, because typically when I'm reaching for my podcast players, because I'm in the mood to listen to a certain type of content. And so I end up, Chris, like you, browsing through the list, but I find that more to be friction than inspiration most of the time for me. So I think I would love this feature.
0: Lazy Locks comes in with 10,000 sats.
6: It's over 9,000!
0: All your talk of virtual displays has got me wanting to check out links in the show notes. That visor looks promising. I hope it delivers. Looking forward to seeing you guys at scale. Yeah, Lazy Locks.
1: Heck yeah.
0: So visor.com, the deal I think is over now, but it was like $400 for VR headsets that are just designed for working. Really high quality displays that look like sunglasses. So you're not wearing big old ski goggles. I think people like that.
1: Master Reboot comes in with 9,000 sets. Pew, pew, pew. Just following up on a Telegram message about the comparison between Quest 2 and the Quest 3. If I look dead center, everything seems fine on my Quest 2. But if I stray just a little, things begin to look fuzzy. Can you tell me if the Quest 3 is like this as well? The Quest 2 is my first VR, so I don't really have anything to compare it to.
0: That's a great question, because you would think this wouldn't really be viable if you looked at this through the Quest 2. I tried the Quest 2. I saw what you're seeing. I tried it this weekend with my daughters.
1: It's one thing for a game. It's another if you're trying to, you're working in the terminal, you're composing an email, and you're reading text for hours.
0: Huge difference. Yeah. Yeah. With a 3D game, you don't really care. But when you're trying to read text on a monitor, big difference. So on the Quest 3, you have a much, much better field of vision. I'd noticed, because my screens were at my, I zoomed my screens to test this for you at the maximum width of my peripheral vision. And at the edges of my peripheral vision, the monitor does kind of have like a little kind of a blurry effect to it at the very, very edges. But I'm talking like if you held your hands to the edge of where you can see them, that's where it starts getting blurry at. But then the field pretty much from in there to the center is looking really sharp. And if you use Immersed, make sure you mess around with the encoding options. And that also makes the text look better, I've learned. So the defaults are optimized for Wi-Fi performance. And, you know, they assume your Wi-Fi is crap. But if you got good Wi-Fi or you hook it up over USB-C, you can step up the quality and the text looks even better.
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0: Well, hey there, Bear.
3: I've tried Fountain a few times, but just keep going back to Pocket Casts. And there are a few reasons for that. Number one, the home screen makes it feel a lot more like a social media platform than a podcast player.
0: Let's take these one by one. So the home screen making it feel like a social media app than a podcast player, I agreed with too, and was the biggest friction point I had with Fountain initially. Then I discovered like 6 new podcasts that I never would have found ever, and they're my regular listens now, and I've changed my tune a little bit. Then I started following a couple of other JB listeners, and they started following me.
1: Oh, that's fun.
0: And now I'm seeing their comments and what they're listening to, and they see my clips, and now it makes more sense. But, Bear, I definitely had to take, I don't know, man, 3 weeks of just being like, I really wish you would just open to my library. I really wish. And now when I launch Fountain, I actually stay on the home screen because I know in the library screen, it's just downloading my podcast anyway. So while it's downloading my podcast, I just scroll through the home screen, see what other listeners have been boosting or listening to. So I know it's not exactly what you want to hear, but you might just give it a reframe of thought.
3: Bear says, number two, I find it really hard to see new unplayed podcasts. Even when I play an episode, it stays on my episodes list. I would appreciate an option just to see new unplayed episodes.
0: Yeah, or auto-delete maybe when you finish an episode. So they've added swipe to delete. That makes that a little easier. But yeah, I think right now by default, unplayed are still chronologically listed. They just are now marked as played.
3: And Bear's number three, my biggest gripe is I really would like an option to make a good use of bigger text. The text in the app is just small for me.
0: Right. I mean, I wonder, I know on iOS, you can pop up the zoom up. I don't do that on my Pizel, but maybe there's an accessibility option there. I'll chat with them about that particular. And Barry, I know you had some Albi issues too. If you hit me up on Matrix, I can help you troubleshoot that. That's good feedback though. And those are things we will be talking about in our next sit down next Thursday. Presley Weep HD, I'm going with it, comes in with 2,669 sats from Fountain. And he says, I got a math problem for you guys. It's the sats times 17 equals my zip code. So he's doing a little math game with you, Wes. Did you bring the map? Oh, you did.
1: This is why we're weeping in HD. Makes sense now. Okay. 2669 times 17. That would be 45373. And that seems to be a postal code in Miami County, Ohio.
0: Ah, hello, you know, Ohio.
1: With cities like Troy, Alcony, or Staunton.
0: So they got a county called Miami, and they got a city called Troy? This is great. This is so great. I mean, you're just like, where do you live? I live in Troy. In Miami.
1: You know, Ohio.
0: Thanks, Weep. Appreciate that boost.
1: Difficulty adjustment boosts in with 10,000 sets.
6: It's over 9,000!
1: Love your work, gentlemen. A video option on Fountain would be a game changer.
0: Little Birdie tells me that may be a possibility. I think a lot of the plumbing is there, and a lot of the underlying libraries support it. We may get there with our lit support for our scale trip. We shall see.
1: So would that be taking advantage of, like, alternative enclosure setups?
0: You got it. So Podcasting Turtle Spec has the alternative enclosure, and in lit, too, you can do, here's my primary stream, and here's an alternative stream. And you'd basically put, like, HLS or RTMP URL in there. And then the client player would just grab that and figure it out. So it could happen. Difficulty adjustment. I like that username, too. Barn Miner comes in with 5,555 sats. He says, tell Fountain I switched to Breeze Wallet for boosts since it's self-custody. I actually did. And Nick's response was, yes, that is on the list. It's been on the list for a while. It's still on the list.
3: Well, Network Rob sent in a Spaceballs boost.
7: So the combination is 1, 2, 3, 4, 5. That's the stupidest combination I ever heard in my life.
3: So I'm boosting from Fountain today for a couple of reasons. One, giving a little extra value back to my stream sats. And also, number two, scale. I know it's a little, but I know every little bit helps. Number three, keep up the great work. Love the value to value. And number four, well, since I'm behind on episodes, giving a small hello to future Rob when I get caught up.
8: Eight lanes of shimmering cement running from here to Pasadena.
0: Thank you very much, Network Rob. Appreciate that catch-up boost. We look forward to hearing from you when you do get caught up. So excited about Scale and NixCon. So glad we're going. I feel like we don't give enough attention to the other events that are going on, but this is the big one that kicks off the year, right? So,
1: and we only have so much space in our tiny little brains.
0: That is probably really what the problem is. Yeah. Ben the Tech Guy comes in with Roadux. Says Steam Link is already in the Metastore. I mentioned I sideloaded it. And it does support proper VR, but only on Windows and Mac OS. They're actively working on Linux support. But in the meantime, ALVR works pretty well.
1: Okay.
0: I didn't even look for it in the Metastore. I just got so in the workflow of sideloading APKs, I was like, I'll just go get it.
1: I don't need no store.
0: I don't need no store.
1: This is how you tell a former iOS user, folks.
0: What? No, don't you think I would have defaulted to the store?
1: Well, I mean, you're so excited about the ability to sideload at all.
0: Yeah, you might be onto something there.
1: Mr. Pib boosts in with 12,345 sats.
9: 3, 4, 5.
10: Yes.
9: That's amazing. I've got the same combination on my luggage.
1: My issue with Fountain is I use an auxiliary cable to listen in my car, and the sound quality always gets distorted at the necessary volume. I use the iPhone app, and I'm always fiddling with phone volume and car stereo volume, trying to get it loud enough without distortion. I have the same problem on Cast-O-Matic. I enjoy the JB shows for the professional sounding audio quality, and it's great with my Bluetooth headphones or a speaker, but just not with the auxiliary cable in my car. But if I use Spotify or Apple through the aux, it sounds just fine.
0: Now, what could be causing that? Distortion when you're using certain apps, but not when you're using Spotify or the Apple apps.
1: Are these other apps, normalizing, boosting the audio to a level where, you know, there is some distortion at those higher levels, but you just don't have to get to the higher levels with these other apps? So it's something like a louderizing sort of?
0: And it only happens when you're using an aux cable.
1: That's interesting.
0: Yeah. If anybody has any ideas on this one, let us know. Also, remember, we're collecting your boost ideas for AI resources and tools that we should be looking at for the show. So please boost those in. Thank you, everybody who did boost in. If we didn't read your Fountain FM feedback, don't worry. Nick and I covered it, and we're still collecting all of them. And check your profile. He's probably replied to you directly. We had 24 boosters come in, and we stacked 222,219 sats. Almost a row of ducks, a big old row of McDucks. So I'm going to give it to us.
5: Thank you kindly.
0: I'm going to call it a big old McDuck. Appreciate everybody who boosts in. 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We've already rolled it out to our members. They're loving it. And they're going to be coming out to the main feed very soon. 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You pick the one that works best for you.

0: weekday. They're posting just one white paper after another. And it's, I mean, I don't know, Wes, it's a fantastic resource for just kind of watching the development of these. You must have taken a look at this earlier. It's a HuggingFace.co itself is a resource. I'm gonna assume most people listening to this already know about it, but as a higher level recommendation, HuggingFace.co, if you're into any of this kind of stuff for the community around these open source models and data sets. And
1: yeah, they host a bunch of stuff like that.
0: And then they have these daily papers. And that's at huggingface.co/papers. And these are the white papers that accompany the announcement of these large language models or whatever they're working on. And I think just you could look at the headline, you could look at the summary and know if it's something that interests you or not, and pretty quickly stay on top of all this stuff. And I love resources like this. So if you have any out there, let us know.
1: Yeah, and you maybe take a look and see just how fast it goes from paper to
0: something you can actually use.
1: Yeah.
0: Yeah.
2: I would say if you quit Reddit recently, you can go here. Even if you don't want to dive into the papers, just looking at the names of these projects is such a treat. So just scroll through the names. I'm enjoying that.
0: Yeah, I feel like this is our moment in history as a community to keep this stuff open and to keep the open source stuff viable, to keep the community vibrant. You know, you guys probably saw that on the back of all this Gemini news, Google also announced, though, a massive, what was it, like $60 billion deal or something like that with Reddit to pull in all of Reddit's data to train AI.
1: Mm-hmm.
0: That cost and those kinds of deals, those are going to always be relegated to the absolute top, right? The big tech companies that can afford to write $60 billion or $30 billion or $10 million or whatever it is, $30 million.
1: Yeah, I mean, what, JB tried to buy the Reddit data, but they weren't interested.
0: Yeah, it turns out they wanted more than a row of ducks. So, but like, you look at things like Hugging Face, you look at Invoke AI, you put it all together, and we still have a very, very viable shot here. And I think ultimately, if I could be a dreamer, long term, I'd love to hear stories of listeners that are implementing this stuff in small businesses or in their workplace, maybe even large businesses, because that's where I fear the most that we're going to get locked into corporate AI. And it's going to be this risk averse, not very useful, overly talkative, watered down crap tool. And the reality is, and the BSD folks have always been right about this, is, you know, a powerful tool you can shoot yourself in the foot with, and you can do good and bad with RM-RF. And I feel like it's the same kind of general principle with this stuff. So if you're out there in the field, you're deploying this somewhere where you've got more than a couple of users using this stuff, boost or write in and tell us how that's going.
1: Yeah. Are you relying on AI-powered stuff for your business? Would you? Do you feel differently about it if it's a open source thing versus something you can only interface with via API?
0: Yeah, I sure do. Yeah, I sure do. It's just a wild new frontier. And we're really just kind of at the beginning. I thought we'd see how NVIDIA went, and depending on how NVIDIA went, we knew how much momentum there was in the industry, and NVIDIA popped to the high end for sure. I think there's still a lot of legs left in this. But where it actually ends up ultimately and what kind of end result we get, that is not so clear at this point, and we, I believe, still have a chance to shape that future.
3: See you next week. Same bat time, same bat station.
0: We'd love to have you join us live. You can get in that mumble room, which is popping this week. Lots of folks in there. We always hang out with them, and they can pop in during the show or before and after the show is really when we just get to chatting. It's great. It's great to hang out. It gives us that live vibe. We got details on our website for that, and we do the show on Sundays at noon Pacific, 3 p.m. Eastern. Links to what we talked about today, linuxunplugged.com/551 for the tools and the links and the resources, all that kind of stuff. If you thought this show was useful or maybe somebody else should hear it, please share it. Word of mouth is the number one way podcasts get marketed. It's not really through anything else, and it's not going to be Google ads, I'll tell you that. So appreciate that, too. Thanks so much for joining us this week. See you next Sunday.

0: Hello, friends, and welcome back to your weekly Linux talk show. My name is Chris.
1: My name is Wes.
2: And my name is Brent.
0: Hello, gentlemen. Well, coming up on the show today, we got a roundup of some Drafting OS challenges and my journey to get away from iOS and the Apple ecosystem and how I think it particularly penalizes desktop Linux users. Then we'll find out what Brent's been up to with his extra week in Berlin, because adventures are aplenty when Brent's in town and he has lots to share. And then we'll round out the show with some boosts, some feedback, and a lot more. So let's say good morning to our friends over at Tailscale. Tailscale is a mesh VPN protected by WireGuard, the best VPN technology in the biz. A flat network you'll have set up in minutes regardless of your device. We love it. It'll change your networking game. I have no inbound firewall ports on any of my networks, thanks to Tailscale. Game changer, crucial to how I use GrapheneOS as well. So go say good morning, try it out for 20 devices, tailscale.com, and if you get a chance, maybe tell them the Unplugged program sent you. Let them know. Give them a little hot tip. And before we go any further, let's say time-appropriate greetings to our virtual lug. Hello, Mumble Room.
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0: Hey.
1: Hello.
0: That's a really nice showing this week. Hello, everybody. Join us live in the Mumble Room as we do this here show on a Sunday. And Brent, it's like the evening where you're at right now.
1: Yeah, that doesn't seem to be the Canadian Rockies.
0: No. In fact, it looks like you're in some sort of rad geek dwelling right now. So, listeners, let me paint a picture for you. Brent's in, like, my dream of a basement, maybe, because there's cool piping and plumbing behind him and shelves that have, like, toolboxes and different kinds of gadgets on them. And, I mean, it just looks like a geek bunker that you're in this week. Where are you, Brent?
2: I think Geek Bunker is pretty accurate. I figured, you know, having done the last two shows at Nextcloud, I thought I should do something a little bit more Berlin, right? So listener Kenji invited me to a NixOS meetup here last week, which I completely missed because we were recording office hours, actually, and I got lost on the train as well. You know how it goes. But I got an amazing tour of this place called Seabase, which is, well, it depends which answer you want, but from what I understand, it's a underground hackerspace, but it is also a crashed space station that they're trying to repair. And so I thought Kenji could give us a bit more information about it, because he's occasionally a member here.
3: The Seabase is the reconstructed entrance to the crashed space station here in Berlin. Some people might know the antenna of the space station. It's called the Berliner Fernsehturm. And hackers meet here and try to reconstruct it and get together and share information. And there's a lot of talks and a lot of gatherings here. And we have a lot of tours also, which can be shared by everybody.
0: Wow. A space station in Berlin? Man, we have an underground city in Seattle, but we don't have a space. We have the Space Needle.
1: It's a needle, but
0: not a space station.
1: You get expensive food up there, not hacker tools.
0: What's this place like? Is it like a big club? Is it like a big garage? Paint a picture for us.
2: I got a tour earlier in the week, and I got another tour today, because every time you go through it, you see new things. It's the kind of space where every single square inch of the ceiling and the walls and everything is like an art installation, or gadgets, or half broken computers and flashy lights. And there are, you know, certain stations where you have to get your hand scanned just in case you have any alien implants. And so I actually had one on the way in, and they didn't like that too much, but they were able to isolate it. So I was allowed in, thank goodness. But it's just a really cool place. Kenji participates in the local NixOS meetup that happens here every Tuesday. So if you're local and you're interested in that, I would say definitely come check it out. What's really fun this week is that I have three listeners here joining me. I have Pavel, who's joining me, and there's Kenji, of course, who was just giving us an introduction, and Alex, who's joining us. They were all at some of the meetups, and I thought I would invite them to come join. What's really fun is that for two of them, I'm showing them underground Berlin places and their locals. So, you know, that's pretty fun.
0: Brent, you got yourself moved right in, don't you? Just made yourself comfortable. Good for you. That sounds like, that Seabase place sounds like an awesome location to have a NixOS meetup. Holy crap, that's so great. Well, I know you have some tales and stories to share with us. So we're going to get to those a little bit later in the show after we talk a little Giraffine OS. There is much to share in that dimension, let me tell you.
4: Oh,
0: it
4: boy.
0: Has been a long 4 months. But before we go there, I want to let everybody know that next Sunday, we're going to do a pre-record. We will be off next Sunday, and we'll be pre-recording on Wednesday before self-hosted on the live stream. So if you normally join us, Mumble Room or others, if you normally join us Sunday live, why not show up Wednesday? We'll have the time at jupiterbroadcasting.com/calendar, and you can hang out with us there. And we'll have a special pre-recording, which is going to be nice.
1: We need your help. I mean, those pre-records. Who
0: knows?
1: Us. Yeah.
0: We actually totally already know what we're going to talk about, and it's a project that we have been working on kind of low-key behind the scenes for a few weeks because it's something we need to test out for a while before we share. And I feel like we've done our due diligence there. We still have more work to do, but by the timing of everything, we should have quite an episode for you. And then, of course, we'll release like normal. Members will get a little early like they always do, but we'll just release like normal. You don't have to worry about it. And we also have some meetups. We'll try to get through these pretty quick, but we have a Raleigh meetup scheduled for Saturday, April 8th, 3 p.m. local time with Brent and Alex, because Brent is going to be traveling from Berlin to Raleigh to keep the meetup party train rolling, it looks like.
2: I figured why not go from one meetup to the next to the next? I mean, that's how this month is going so far, so why not keep that train going?
0: Yeah, this is going to be a great time because we have a really good Raleigh crew. The JB Colony in Raleigh is strong, and details are at meetup.com/JupiterBroadcasting for the Raleigh Pizza Party. And then one last little meetup, and again, details at meetup.com/JupiterBroadcasting. Sorry to be repetitive, but I just want to let everybody know we're also going to have a meetup at the end of the month of April in Olympia. So come join us if you're in the Pacific Northwest, Olympia, Washington. We haven't picked the venue yet, but we already have people that have signed up. So we know it's going to be a good party. It's going to be in Olympia. It's going to be on Saturday, April 29th. Normally when Linux Fest traditionally would have been going on, we thought, let's get together. And
1: we can still do something Linuxy in the Pacific Northwest.
0: We will indeed. We'll make it a Linuxy Saturday. So I'll have all that out there. And then while we get into talking about my switch to Giraffine OS, I want to mention that the Podverse team, who creates the Podcasting 2.0 open source cross-platform GPL podcasting app, Podverse is looking for a Kotlin wizard to help them just build a sane Kotlin environment and publish a Kotlin dependency and kind of get all that sorted out. As most of the development team are iOS users, so they would like some Android expertise to help get them going in the right direction. I'm not talking about a long-term commitment, but the open source project is making a call out to the community, and we'll have some details linked in the show notes.
1: Yeah, kind of interesting. They've got a dependency on something that ultimately relies on a Kotlin project, and they kind of want to be able to update it themselves to solve some issues in Podverse itself, but None of them are Kotlin experts.
0: And it could make the Android experience better for tens of thousands of users if you have a little bit of time to help them get started.
1: No big deal.
0: Yeah, no big deal. Podverse is what I've been using on my Pixel 7 running Giraffine OS. I've been running this now for about 126 days. It was in episode 486 around the beginning of November, I think, or the end of November, November 27th, that I made the switch. And I said I'd try it for 30 days, and then that stuck. And then I said I'd try it until the end of January, and that stuck. And I kept giving myself these windows.
1: It's April now, Chris.
0: It's April, and I've gotten a lot of questions about how it's going. So I want to talk about the ugly, the bad, and the good. And then I want to talk about how, from where I'm sitting now, 4 months into this, I can see the insidious problem that iOS creates for Linux adoption. And I want to kind of raise the red flag about a technical debt that you might be building today. So let's talk about, though, the bad things about switching away from iOS and Giraffine OS. And Wes, I know you're rocking it over there as well.
1: Yes, I am.
0: And Brent, of course, is a longtime Lineage user, so he never really got sucked into the iOS vortex. Wes, I think, maybe felt the call of the forbidden fruit.
1: Well, actually, I started my smartphone adventures way back when on an iPhone. So it's been, it's been several generations since I used one actively, but I certainly appreciate the platform. Mm-hmm. And I support my father, who has an iPad, and I use Mac OS at work. So there's a lot of adjacent Apple. So I definitely feel the pull. I see the things that I'm like, oh, that is really nice, but I resist.
0: Yeah, AirPlay is so much better than
1: it
0: Chromecast.
1: It just is. Yeah. I recognize that.
0: Yeah. It's local, and with AirPlay 2, You automatically get control of media devices that also support AirPlay surfaced on your lock screen and on the watch, which is really nice. And there's just nothing comparable like that on Android, really. Chromecast is nice, but it's not comparable. And so I'd say, as far as the ugly goes about switching, this is not going to shock anybody. When things break that you self-host, it's kind of sometimes dramatic results when it's your mobile device. And so I had to self-host my own cloud infrastructure when I moved over to GrapheneOS because I wanted to maximize the privacy result. And I had a Nextcloud outage a few weeks ago that was a real eye-opener. It seems like maybe an upstream bug or some script or something kind of ate my SQLite database. I shouldn't have been using SQLite. They tell me that. There's all kinds of error messages, but I kept using it because that's what it shipped with by default. And during an upgrade, my Nextcloud instance went down. We were able to fix it relatively easily, thanks to Wes's help. There was even like a repair command that basically sussed it out and figured out what was wrong.
4: Mm-hmm.
0: So it's not like it took a huge effort, and it wasn't like I was on the verge of losing data or anything like that. But it meant for 12 hours, I didn't have phone syncing and location stuff and that kind of thing. And that was a bit of a pain in the butt.
4: Right. And there's no, it sucks when a third-party service goes down. You have no control over it. You can't do anything. But the upside is you can't do anything, right? You just say like, well, I won't use that for now. I can't. But there are some sysadmins out there getting paged right now who will be fixing it.
0: Right.
4: And later it'll be fixed.
0: Meanwhile, I'm like, geez, well, I know. See, I'm going to be doing this and I got to do this with the kids and I got this thing I got to go take care of. So I think I could probably get to this tomorrow night, and then so I go all day without syncing in services. So that was definitely had one of those outages. I was like, this hurts more than I thought it would hurt,
4: mm-hmm.
0: but recovered. And there hasn't been any problems since then. So that was the ugly for me. The bad was I do miss having a good watch. This sounds sort of like a real first world problem, but when you get used to a decent watch, I know you Pebble users out there know what I'm talking about. When you get a good watch that works for you, it's really hard to try their stuff. And the thing that they nail here is media playback and volume control on the phone. So if you just like me, like to sometimes like you're doing some dishes or something and you just put the phone down and you just play a podcast because it's got good enough speakers these days. It's so nice to be able to pause that with the phone or clear notifications with the phone.
4: Just right there.
0: There's no watch combo that works with Android that appeals to me. That's just what it is. And this is where the Apple ecosystem kind of starts to chip away. This is one of the things you have to push against. It starts kind of like making you rethink this stuff. Also, Android's performance has come a long way. Still not as good as iOS. And if you choose to use the gesture mode, which you don't have to, it's optional. But if you choose to use like the back gesture and the swipe up gesture, so clunky compared to the iPhone. And there are times where the swipe up gesture just doesn't work. And then you add the fact that my case has a bit of a lip down there, makes it even worse.
4: That doesn't help. I was going to say, I kind of really like the gestures.
0: Yeah, overall, I like them.
4: Mm-hmm.
0: I'm just saying, if you come from a better implementation,
4: right,
0: they're really hokey. Like the fact that the app often can't tell if you're trying to swipe up to get the side hamburger menu or swipe to go back, and you have to do these special kinds of swipes.
4: I do think a lot of those are apps that have not updated for the gesture UI. Yeah. I was going to say, I've been surprised how many do support it.
0: Yeah.
4: There are some, though, and if you use them a lot, I'm looking at you, Telegram, in particular,
0: mm-hmm. Yep.
4: That you're going to be like, okay, well, this is more painful than it needs to be.
0: Camera's laggy. Performance stinks in the camera app, even when I use the Google app. But I've also gotten more compliments on my Pixel 7 photos than I've gotten for a couple of years from an iPhone. Like, people are really like, wow, that's a great photo. I get that a lot now. Maybe it's the magic that they do afterwards. Like, you yesterday got an incredible shot. Like, actually incredible to get with a smartphone.
4: Yeah. I mean, the moon was out on a nice blue sky day and just do that 30x zoom.
0: It was. So I was like, all right, I got to go see if I can do this too. Because Wes Payne coming in with like an actual legit shot of the moon in the middle of the day on a smartphone that is actually usable. So I went to see if I could get the same image and I'm actually pretty happy with the results. It really does some post-processing that is impressive. It is hard as hell to zoom in 30x on a tiny dot in the sky. But it puts this like mini map overview.
4: I love that.
0: So smart. So smart. So if you give it another couple of years, I think they're going to get there with the performance,
4: mm-hmm.
0: and features and performance are going to meet. So if you're patient, I feel like the lagginess I have with the camera app is got to eventually go away. It's got to, right?
4: And I'd say it kind of depends on what you do. So like for like kid stuff, action shots, that's going to be a lot harder. If you're like me and you're just taking pictures of like the forest.
0: Yeah.
4: Not so bad.
0: Yeah, totally. So this is just the bad stuff, right? I do have good stuff. Hit and miss battery life. I've had to reboot some time. And then because I'm using Graphene OS specifically, no tap to pay features.
4: Yep. I missed that one.
0: Yeah. Although I don't really like Google's implementation anyways. But so I'm not like dying here. But there are times, and I think as summer comes and it's short season, I'm going to want that even more.
4: Right.
0: And
4: yeah, that's fair.
0: It would be nice, since Graphene OS is limited to pixels, it'd be nice if there were smaller, even smaller pixels, like iPhone SE size for friends and family.
4: We can hope.
0: So here's the good. It feels really good to be private. Like, I have a sense of relief I wasn't expecting using this phone. You know, I'm not getting tracked by push notifications. I'm not getting tracked by Google services. I'm not getting tracked by logging into iCloud. There's just something kind of right about that. Like, that's how the world should be. And we've developed some tooling that we'll talk about, or we're using some tooling that we'll talk about in a future episode to keep this even more secure and private. But I also enjoy like the extra freedom you get from Android. You know, as a geek, I really love the fact that I can have multiple app stores, but F-Droid on this thing. Love F-Droid.
4: That's been it kind of reminds me a little bit of like what it's like to be running NixOS. I mean, totally different, right? I mean, this is Android and all those things, but it's like I've got this minimal, clean feeling system. But then I've still got the Play Store, which maybe you could, it's like FlatHub or something, you know, like I can dip in there when I need to, but I don't need to that often. Or it's the apps that I've already made compromises on and just accept that I need because, you know.
0: Yeah. Yeah, that's very much. Yeah, it's like an immutable OS and I'm going to different places and loading sometimes more cutting edge apps from some places and stuff like that, too. So there's definitely some, this is an old meme, but there's definitely some apps that are just better on iOS. That is still true today. But man, the apps that matter, they're better on Android by a mile. And I think that's just indisputable at this point. Tailscale, 24/7 connected. I sync everything I talk to my Nextcloud instance, all my data syncing is done over Tailscale 24/7. My wife has to relaunch Tailscale on her phone a couple times a day to keep it connected, because iOS just proactively kills stuff in the background, right? And so she wants it persistently, she has to relaunch it. Now, I have a little hack for that. And I recommend this. You can set up a shortcut on iOS to execute something without user interaction when they plug in the phone. So I set Tailscale to launch every time she plugs in her phone or puts it on the charger. It launches Tailscale in the background, keeps her connected. So that's a little iOS trick that I learned. Nextcloud, way better on Android. Way better on Android syncing, way better app, way better integration. Nextcloud is better on Android. Image, IMMICH, which is my Google Photos replacement. Well, they just came out. They just came out with iOS background uploading. I don't have any experience with it, but it is awesome on Android. I've been able to migrate away from Google Photos thanks to Image. And it is actually broken for me on Graphene OS, has been for weeks, to view the gallery on the phone. But the background daemon is still running.
4: So you're
0: uploading
4: you're
0: pictures. Okay. Absolutely working. The web UI works just fine. And I can just use like the open source gallery app to view my local photos. It's fine. I just can't use the image app right now on Graphene OS to view the local photos. It's been like that for weeks. I don't know why, but it's uploading and the web UI just keeps getting better and better and the search keeps getting better. So this, for me, these apps are some of the most quintessential mobile apps that I use. And so the fact that they're better on Android is a big win. And then you combine KDE Connect. You combine KDE Connect. And you start to get to that kind of ecosystem feeling where I can share my clipboard, my internet connection. You know, everybody knows about KDE Connect at this point. I mean, we talked about it years ago, too, but I haven't really got to play around with it for a while.
4: Oh, no.
0: And I have it set up. And God bless him, man. You can have it configured for multiple computers with multiple different phones. It works so good. So I have KDE Connect on a system here at the studio, and I have KDE Connect on my ThinkPad at home. And it's so nice. I'm working on something on here. I can just send it to the computer and keep working on it. KDE Connect is fantastic software. I know everybody in the community probably already knows about it, but I wanted to give them the shout out because they really sealed the deal for me on kind of making my own ecosystem. And what I've been able to build with a combination of Nextcloud and KDE Connect and Tailscale is a solid replacement for all of the things iCloud offered me. Except for iMessage. So I still haven't been able to avoid that, but that is what it is. But I had that scare with the outage. I've had some problems with Image.
4: Mm-hmm.
0: Sometimes I have to reboot the phone to make the battery last all day. These are the downsides. But the upsides are that I was able to break free with the exception of iMessage. But I think, you know, if I really, really wanted to, I could go through the process of deregistering my iMessage account and converting friends and family over to text message. It's just, I don't really want to, but totally could. And it's been really, overall, a pretty great experience. I think I'm at the point now where if I didn't have an iPhone already, I would not feel compelled to get one. Because I spent years in that iPhone ecosystem, though, I have technical debt now that I have to pay off.
4: You've optimized around having that ecosystem around, right? All your home, your home pods. I mean,
0: and I feel like it could be a barrier for Linux adoption for some people, because it just doesn't, the iPhone doesn't really talk to Linux. It doesn't, there's not, you know, the way you sync your Linux desktop to an iPhone is you sync your Linux desktop to cloud services that also sync to your iPhone. Maybe they're your own, maybe they're somebody else's cloud services. But you don't really communicate directly. There is like a KDE Connect kind of thing for iPhone, and there is a couple other options, but nothing like it is with Android. And when you combine Nextcloud and KDE Connect, the workflow of getting things on and off the phone is so smooth and straightforward. I could just do that for years. It's just like I record a clip or I record a video. You know, I just save it, move it to my Nextcloud folder. It's so simple. Or I use Tailscale Send to just send that one file. It's like the workflow is solid now. And I've replaced all the individual kind of functions that I had with the iPhone and iCloud, except you still have this whole kind of year's worth of dependencies that you've built up. And I had the realization, like, the sooner you get out of that, the easier it is to break free of it. Or honestly, if you go the Brent route and just never really get sucked into it at all, looking back at it, I wish I could have, like, said, you know, my younger self, don't do it. Don't spend the money. Don't do it. Because it will be harder the deeper you go to get out. And so I feel like I'm going to be trying to still dig my way out for at least another year or two, because I've got iPads, I've got HomePods, and I kind of want to keep some of them for some things, and I have to find where that line's at.
4: Yep.
0: And,
4: do you keep sort of trying to build fancier interfaces to go to, like, bridge with that ecosystem, yeah, or do you just abandon it entirely?
0: Yeah. And, you know, some of those bridges can be brittle.
4: Right. Yep. Because, I mean, they can change things whenever they want.
0: That's what Apple do.
4: Yeah.
0: So I wish I'd done it sooner, I guess, is my advice. Graphene OS itself has been really solid. I'm wondering what your experience has been. I've been through lots of updates. Those have all been pretty good.
4: You just today, I think I saw a message that an update failed to install update. So I'm gonna give that another try and see what happened. But otherwise, yeah, it's been surprisingly smooth. It does take a little while to do the, like, app optimization after updates. That's a little annoying. So you got to kind of be, if you think it'll be a quick reboot, well, don't do that if you might need your phone again in the next 5 minutes.
0: Doesn't regular Android updates do that still too? Yeah. Yeah. It just happens to have, like, monthly updates or whatever.
4: Exactly. So you're going to see it a lot more.
0: Yeah. Yeah. So you want to make sure, that's one thing, is you want to make sure when you reboot, you got, you know, at least a good amount of battery, and you want to have some time. And if you have, like, 400 apps installed, like I do, I have, like, 320 apps installed, it takes a while to optimize all those.
4: But the flip side of that is we get so many regular updates. It's the happiest and sanest I've felt on an Android system for a long time.
0: Yeah, and
4: I don't feel gross about having it. And then, especially as you say with, like, KDE Connect, there are some apps, I tried not to have them on the Linux desktop, you know, occasionally some, especially for some of our backend production or whatever. But then, especially on the phone, like banking apps or your, you know, whatever random tools you might need, it feels like a better bridge to that world, because I can set the boundaries. I can integrate it with my Linux desktop if I want to.
0: Yeah, it's on the side of the compromise line that I prefer.
4: Mm-hmm. Yeah.
0: And that is a good feeling. And I don't really feel like I'm paying, like, a Graphene OS tax in performance. Some say it's slightly slower. I don't know. I don't notice it because I didn't really use stock Android on this thing very much. And there really isn't much I can do except for Android Auto, which is still a big hole in my life, but I'm managing.
4: That's what I keep thinking about is, okay, well, I've given Graphene a good try. I could try stock, right? I could go try it, see if I like the few, you know, having back the few things that I'm missing.
0: Yeah.
4: And I've toyed with that, but it's just not, at the end of the day, it's just not that tempting. I'd almost rather just accept that, okay, maybe I need to carry a single credit card in my pants when otherwise I would have just had my phone. that's worth it for that compromise line, I think, at least right now.
5: That's where I'm at, too. I do miss it, but I'm like, it's not, I have a slim wallet. It's not that big of a deal to just use my card. And that's what I've been doing, and it's totally fine. Have you kept using Magic Earth for GPS? How's that been for you?
4: I did install Google Maps, just for...
5: Especially when you're traveling. It's for
4: that. But I've enjoyed Magic Earth as the, actually going down the road one a lot more than Google Maps.
5: Me too. And the other day, I actually had my first, speed trap reported on there. As I was pulling up, there's a little icon on there. I'm like, what's this?
4: That's what we need.
5: Somebody else around me is using Magic Earth. It's a great little GPS app. So I really like the way it renders the maps. I like that it's using OpenStreetMap data too. It's nice and clean. So those things have been great. There is, of course, has been some rough edges, and I experimented for a short period of time with trying the work phone, home phone thing, because I actually think iOS may have improved on the notification experience over Android with focus mode. And so I thought, okay, well, I'll put my iPhone in a personal focus mode, and that'll be my personal phone. And that does work, but man, do I hate having two phones. And then which phone do you sync your podcast to?
4: Both.
5: Well, yeah, but that's just insanity, man. Then you have to ask yourself, okay, I'm going to listen to a podcast. Which phone do I listen on? It's ridiculous. It's ridiculous. So I think I'm a one phone kind of guy. I think I'm phone monogamous. But I did, in the back of my mind, think this could be a direction I go in the future. Is in the evenings, I use the iPhone with iMessage and for personal stuff, and because it can control my media devices. And during the day, I'm using the Android for work communication and that kind of stuff.
4: Now, would you go so far as not installing work things on your iPhone?
5: Thought about that. I could if I were going to start with a fresh phone.
4: Mm-hmm.
5: With the focus mode, you don't really need to, because you can just hide that stuff. And I already have that all set up. But you could. I was thinking also another route to go would be to take an old iPhone. I have some old ones just laying around. Start them totally fresh and see how far I could get without connecting to Apple. Can I do it without even logging into iCloud? Can you do that anymore? Could I only use Nextcloud to sync the contact information? Because I actually tried that recently and it didn't work very well. So I wonder if people want me to experiment with it, I will. Otherwise, I'm just going to leave this to rest. I just wanted to address it because we've had a lot of people write in and ask. And in the meetups, people have been asking me how it's going. So I wanted to do a follow-up. And I know a lot of you out there are also trying Graphene OS. And we wanted to talk about that. In fact, I wanted to cover a couple of those. Legit Salvage came in with 50,000 sats, actually. Fantastic, sir. Saying on Graphene OS, I'm 6 months in on my Pixel 6a and I plan on sticking with it. I have no significant complaints. I'm using the Sandbox Play Store and services. One issue specifically is with my RealLink app not providing notifications for my doorbell and other cams. It started out not working, then started working for a week and not again, and I can't really contribute the change to any particular update. I have tinkered a few times with some settings, but no luck. Have you seen this with any of your apps? It's a hard one to search. Oh, man, I bet. That's got to be, I would bet, Salvage, is what's happening is maybe it's the Play services or whatever background process is responsible for receiving the notification ping from their servers, from their RealLink service. That's probably getting
4: The battery
5: paused. Battery optimization. Yeah, mm-hmm. Battery optimization is probably pausing that. And so you could go in and turn battery optimization off on Play services or whatever it might be. And then that would solve that. It'll use more battery. I believe it's like that by default on Android, but on Graphene OS, Play services and the Play Store are treated just like any other app. And so you have to implicitly go in and allow them to have those privileges.
4: That's kind of an interesting aspect of using Graphene, is you kind of have to learn a little bit more about how Android works.
5: Mm-hmm.
4: It's not necessarily bad. I mean, it's a little more homework, so if that's not your cup of tea, just know that. But it is interesting because there's kind of a little... I noticed I was trying to crop a photo and it was getting some consistent pop-up that's like, oh, if you don't want us to bother you every time, you got to go in here and adjust that. And that's just a common thing, is you don't realize. It's always like this, right? When you switch to sort of deny by default, you start learning all the things that were happening under the hood without you really being aware of it.
5: That is so true. Yeah, it is not uncommon for an app to come up and say, hey, man, you need to go adjust the setting for me to work properly. And you're like, oh, geez, another one that needs access to this? Mm-hmm. Okay, good to know. Zach Attack came in with 10,000 sats and asked, here's what I've learned about my Graphene OS journey. If you're on Google Fi, consider looking for another cell provider first, as you have to have the Google Fi app and the Play Store logged in for text messaging to work. I'll probably move to Mint Mobile soon, but I'm open to other suggestions. Next, having either Nextcloud or Proton for your backend, or in my case, both, is a must to keep data synced up and backed up from the phone. I use Nextcloud for my notes, contacts, and file backup with Proton Mail and calendars. Seems to work really well for me so far. That, I think, would be a Chris and Wes supported configuration or recommended configuration, right? Using Nextcloud for notes and contacts and file backup and Proton for email and calendar.
4: Sounds like a nice fit, yeah.
5: Very smart, Zach Attack. Well done, sir. Sam H. comes in with 10,000 sats. Says, I'm looking forward to hearing more about Graphene OS. I'm planning to replace it on my Pixel 4a later this year when I stop receiving updates. One question I have, though, why doesn't Android Auto work? Seems like it should basically just be like DisplayPort and USB. I'm imagining some weird proprietary Google crap, but I'd love to hear if you have more details. So I did some digging because I wanted to know the same thing. I think that's a great question. I mean, why, Sam? Why can't I have it? This is one thing that would really
4: seal
5: the deal.
4: I have a lot of other Android stuff. What's the deal?
5: And I'm the dummy. I'm the dummy that bought the current year model so I could have the larger screen for CarPlay or Android Auto. I could have saved a couple grand. I mean, I'm glad I didn't because it's all the other things were nice too. But like at the time,
4: yeah,
5: I got that car because I really wanted that feature because, you know, it's great for road trips and stuff. But what I read with some conversations with the dev and some tweet threads is that there is actually some really, really deep kind of creepy, invasive levels of permissions that you have to give that process. And you have to kind of unfetter other aspects of the Google stuff to also make it all work. So, yeah. And then also Logic had asked, can you play Call of Duty or other similar multiplayer games, or does the anti-cheat system trip up on Graphene OS? Well, great question, Logic. I don't normally play games on the phone, but I loaded up the Call of Duty mobs and went and shot some people in the face.
4: We did have to turn off some of the
5: exploit protection stuff.
4: Yes.
5: Yeah.
4: So, you know, there was a little bit of that, but that was another one of the, you got to go toggle something if you, occasionally. Yep. But you do that and you learn about all where all the toggles are, and then it's pretty quick and yeah, it just worked.
5: Linode.com/unplugged. 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
2: Well, somehow I'm still in Berlin. After last Linux Unplugged, I thought, why should I take a plane? I'm just going to stay another week. But it seemed like I felt pretty bad for those listeners who only heard about the meetup after it actually happened. Maybe Brent being Brent, I decided to throw another Berlin meetup, Berlin meetup number two. And listeners in our Berlin Buds Matrix room were pretty amazing, and several of them suggested that we do an intro to the dev environment of Nextcloud. I thought that was a fabulous idea. So with the Nextcloud team's help, we threw, literally, in the same space, same time, another meetup, and a ton of people came together. It was actually super fun, and I really benefited it from it personally. I think I did it for me, but the listeners get to win too.
5: That sounds like why we do all the meetups. We really do it for us, but I think the listeners enjoy it too.
2: Yeah, there's such a special thing. So I thought, how can I stay here and not do another meetup, especially if listeners who missed out could also join, which happened. So I'm super thankful for that. We also decided to extend the meetup to JB's online community and also the Nextcloud community from an online perspective. So we had a camera in the room. And the whole idea for this meetup was a sort of hackathon. So sort of dive into the Nextcloud community ecosystem and see from your own skill sets where you could potentially contribute. And I gotta say, it was a total success. It was super, super fun. And there were a ton of people online as well. One who I need to send a special shout out to, which seems like the theme recently, is CG bass player. Ryan showed up and, you know, did a bunch of bug fixing in some of their tutorials. So huge thanks to Ryan again.
4: That's wonderful.
5: That is great. If you paint a picture for us a little bit, you're all in the Nextcloud office. They gave you a workspace where people could set up laptops and gather around a table and kind of collaborate. And so what we saw, you sent us some pictures, and what we saw was just a bunch of listeners and people in the area that all were huddled over their laptops, each working on something else. So that it just
4: this is a meetup I'm especially sad to have missed out on. Look at that. I mean, it looks like such fun.
5: It really looks like a great time. It's the exact kind of thing you want for this type of hackathon slash listener meetup, where it's really looks like people were getting down to work, at least from the pictures.
2: I would say the photos definitely tell the story. It was, you know, I'm recording here today from kind of a underground hackerspace, but man, did that event ever feel like it as well. And of course, meeting people is my favorite thing. I couldn't help but record some clips, and well, you guys get to benefit too, and I thought I could share that with you. So this meetup was no exception. Can you introduce yourself for us?
6: Yeah, sure. Hi, Brian. My name is Beck. I'm a longtime listener of JB. I found you guys through self-hosted. I listened to all the episodes. Now I'm catching up with all the office hours and all the other parts of the JB community.
2: Lovely. You hear that, Chris? He's an Office Hours fan. What do you think of what's going on here? Tell me a little bit about how it feels to be in the room.
6: It's really cool together like this. This is my, I would say, first experience because I really started with self-hosting and learning all hardware and the software stuff about a year ago. So this is really impressive. I don't even know how to express my emotions. but definitely good to meet people, and I really support open source projects. I'm a software consultant, so I consult on the softwares to my business clients, and we're trying to implement sort of open source and make my sort of clients pay for open source as well, because, you know, you need to support the developers, and I think it's a good balance.
2: Do you live here in Berlin, or did you travel a little bit?
6: Yes, definitely. I live in Berlin. I lived in Singapore. I lived in London, and now in Berlin. But I think in terms of tech community, Berlin is still picking up, I think, compared to London, for example. But yeah, Berlin is cool. Like, you cycle everywhere. It's a lot of cool people. So yeah.
2: Nice. And I noticed, I was peeking over your shoulder slightly, not in a creepy way, but I noticed you were working on some things. Can you give us a tour of kind of what you started diving into?
6: Yeah, definitely. I mean, since this is a Nextcloud-themed meetup, I am trying to work with the developers of a plugin for Nextcloud called LibraSign. I think a lot of businesses use Nextcloud as a substitute to big tech like Google's Suite or Workspaces and Microsoft's Office. And LibraSign is this piece of plugin on top of Nextcloud, where people can ask for signatures, like DocuSign, for example, and having some difficulty getting their binaries downloaded onto Nextcloud, and we're trying to, you know, work on that with the developers. But so that's what I'm working on now.
2: That sounds fascinating. Thank you for being here.
6: No, pleasure. Thank you very much for inviting.
5: Integrating DocuSign into your Nextcloud workflow. That sounds
2: like
5: that actually
2: idea?
5: Would be. Yeah, it's pretty useful.
2: I'm so glad asked what people were working on, because it's like, I had no idea they were doing this cool stuff. All I see is a bunch of laptops being typed on.
4: It does seem like a nice opportunity to leverage. You know, you've already got this hub, as they call it, of stuff that you're working on. Yeah, why not?
5: Yeah. Good.
2: Also, what you probably noticed in that clip was there's a lot of like buzzing around going on in the background. And I noticed a theme, which was people coming together and working together on the same problems. And so listener Tomasz and Hilmar were working on something, but I couldn't quite figure it out. So I asked them to. Now, gentlemen, you both seem like deeply entrenched in some kind of stuff on your screens. Can you introduce yourselves and then give us a sense of what you're working on?
7: So, hello. My name is Tomasz. My strengths lie mostly in infrastructure, cloud, stuff like this. So I can't really do very much PHP. I decided to go and try and clean up the Docker Compose setup that developers use. I just learned that different developers have their own offshoots and they don't even use the official one, which apparently is not even the official one. It's just the most commonly used. So, it's like a free-for-all, and I'm going to try and first make sense of it because we tried with Brent yesterday to even run this on my computer, and we spent like half the evening and couldn't get it to work. And now I feel like I'm not much closer. If that's the experience that a person that wants to contribute to Nextcloud has, that's their first experience, then I'd like to make that experience better, because it's not what I would like to be greeted by when you try to contribute to a fresh open source project, right? You'd want at least like the basic setup just works. You just like make up or like Docker Compose up. You want it to come up and you can play around it, fool around, and then your open source journey starts. If your open source journey starts like it did with mine yesterday, before it even started, yeah, that's a problem. So yeah, I'm going to try and leverage my friend Hilmar here to get us to hopefully fix whatever bug that we encountered with this Docker Compose setup, and then maybe collapse the Docker Compose file, because it has basically like 15 different setups or something for different versions, which could be solved probably with a variable and an end file, and then see where we go from there.
2: Sweet. Sounds like really valuable work. Hilmar, I see you're typing away like crazy, but can I interrupt you? What introduce yourself, and what are you doing over here?
8: My name is Hilmar. I'm also a friend of Tomasz. I just came to this meetup because it sounded interesting, and I have no idea what I'm doing.
2: Well, it looks impressive. I mean, you've got all sorts of things going on. I mean, I haven't been able to read it. But
8: multiple lines at one time, so we're making progress already.
2: Sweet. And there's someone here helping you from Nextcloud. Vitor, what's going on in this corner?
9: I'm here helping to start the development environment with Docker. He's using my own environment, and he's using the environment of Julius.
2: Lovely. And keep going, guys.
5: Yeah, really. I mean, they're really getting crap done. You must have been just blown away by just the solid amount of work just happening in no time.
2: Well, and this is like a slice in time and was fairly early on in this particular meetup. And so later I checked in with everyone, and like Hilmar and Vitor had been working together the entire meetup. And they also unearthed like an archived chores app, because Hilmar wanted to have a way with his wife to split up chores in his house. So they were like digging through source code to find an old archived thing and found it. So Hilmar's going to, I think, bring it back to life. We'll see.
10: I'm Lucas, I'm Brazilian. I came here to Berlin just vacationing, but now I'm looking for new job positions. And we are now talking about tech, about keyboards, because he showed the setup, his setup for his custom keyboard. And I was talking to him. There is a guy who makes it in Brazil. But also we already talked about another stuff like Python and PHP. And another stuff.
2: And you're working on some stuff. Can you tell us who you are, where you're from, and what are you doing over here?
11: Sure. Yeah, my name is Finn, and I'm just waiting for the dev environment to come up, like the Docker Compose. And it's just downloading and updating stuff. I hope it's working out. I'm super jealous about Lucas's monitor, because it's really cool. Like, that's how he got talking about like gadgety tech stuff, because even though it's not strictly necessary to have something like that, it is pretty nice. Yeah. Maybe not ergonomic in the like weight on your back sense, but definitely in the screen estate sense. Yeah, that's how we got talking about ergonomics and keyboards.
2: Lovely. And then how is it being at the meetup today?
11: Oh, it's nice. First time for me to actually interact with the Nextcloud community, apart from like reading issues on the GitHub to like find out why my Nextcloud is not working. But yeah, it's great to be here. I hope I can be of some use, contribute, give something back.
2: About an hour later, I checked in with Finn again, and by that time, he was rewriting the dev environment setup in Podman with a few other listeners. So we'll see where that goes. And if, I don't know if you noticed yet, but there was quite a representation from Brazil at the meetup, which I thought was fascinating. So from Lucas and the gentleman we met earlier, Vitor from the Nextcloud team, and his wife, Diane, shared her excitement about the event as well.
12: Hello, my name is Diane. I'm part of Community Brazilian, Nextcloud Community Brazilian. I speak about Nextcloud in my country, and I have a lot of plans to introduce about Nextcloud in my country because there is very important to know more this project because I think it's real to share privacy and security to people in Brazil.
2: Well, lovely. It sounds like very important work. I want to say thank you for doing that.
12: Thank you so much for this opportunity.
5: Yeah, well, that is a great opportunity for her, isn't it? If she's going to go advocate Nextcloud to her community, what a great chance to go to the Nextcloud office. I mean, you can read up about a project, but you can actually go to where they work, meet their founder, you know, chat with the actual people there that are working on it.
4: Well, and we've seen from Brent's adventures, right? There's so much more to the project and the people behind it than you can get just from the docs or from, you know, people talking about it.
2: I think one theme I really picked up on these last 2 weeks for Nextcloud is just how worldly of a project it is, which is, of course, always fascinating, especially with open source. We were lucky enough to have Frank, the Nextcloud co-founder, join us for the event as well, and he shared a few reflections on the meetup. Well, Frank, you've joined us tonight, and what do you think of this? I mean, there's a bunch of people filling the Nextcloud offices. How does it feel?
13: I mean, that's so cool. I mean, thanks a lot for helping to organize that. I mean, I think you announced this just, I don't know, 2 days ago, 3 days ago, or something like that, and a bunch of people here, and happy talking, hacking, and have a good time. So that's just, yeah, the power of community, I guess.
2: Yeah, I always find it really neat when two communities can come together and help each other out. So hopefully some of Jupiter Broadcasting's folks can, you know, get more integrated into the Nextcloud community as well. I noticed you were chatting with some folks over there. What did you get into?
13: Yeah, I just met Thomas over there. It's actually super cool because he's a community member from Nextcloud for many, many years. And I think I never met him in person, and now I met him here. And we just said hi and talked a bit. And says, yeah, it's amazing. Yeah, it's amazing.
2: Lovely. Well, I think it seems like maybe we should try to do this more often. It seems like a great success.
13: Absolutely. Yeah. Yeah. And I totally agree with you. Like, it's a cool idea that these two communities do it together and we find some shared interest and cool things we can do together. So, yeah, I love it.
2: So I would say it was a huge success, at least for my eyes. So I want to say thank you to the entire Nextcloud team for basically allowing JB to take over their offices yet again this week. There were a handful of Nextcloud employees that showed up in person, way more than I even thought would. So that was amazing. They supported us in keeping things organized and making sure everyone in person was, you know, getting their questions answered. And there were also a few engineers and staff that joined online to facilitate things for the JB community as well. So a huge thanks there.
4: Aww. That is genuinely, I mean, that's kind of a lot to ask, you know, just out of the blue for this sort of thing. And it really, that's a commitment that shows some mutual love, I think.
2: And I didn't even ask. They just kind of showed up. It was a beautiful thing. I think as well, there's an opportunity. I'd like to encourage those who think they might want to contribute to Nextcloud. If you're interested, I mean, you don't need to do it only during the meetup. You can check it out as well. If you think that's interesting to you, nextcloud.com/developer is a nice place to start. And I wanted to do a few thank yous as well. PyCrash, who showed up for this meetup, took the train for like 4.5 hours. So longest distance, other than the Brazilians, of course. So PyCrash, thank you. It was awesome to meet you. And a huge thank you to Tomash and his family. They took me in and let me stay at their place this entire week, which was like a traveler's dream to live with a local. And yeah, their family was so good to me. We had tons of adventures. It was a beautiful thing. I also, Tomash also taught me how to use the train because I was doing it very wrong.
5: Oh, that is particularly great. That is so helpful when you're traveling like that. Amazing.
4: Those local pro tips. Yeah.
5: A listener took Brent in. Their family took Brent in while he's traveling.
2: Yeah, this is the same listener that last week threw me into a cold lake. So, yeah. There's a special connection there. Also, a thanks to Kenji, who coordinated my even being here today at Seabase. Huge thanks there. A thank you to Lucas as well, who basically gave us like a really sweet tour of Seabase the other night when it was super pumping and active, and showed me the NixOS kind of stuff they've got running, these crazy Mate lights and stuff upstairs. It's crazy.
5: Oh, really? Those run Nix? Oh, yeah.
2: Well, come
5: wild.
2: On. Of course. Pavel also offered to show me around like underground Berlin scene at KitKat and such. I didn't take him up on the offer, but he's smiling at me right now from the other side of the glass. Maybe next time. We'll see.
5: There will probably be a next time. It sounds like it was a good enough time.
2: Yeah, I also, this is just like a huge sign of how amazing our listeners are. This week in particular, I got an offer to stay in some of the Nextcloud team's homes in Brazil if I wanted to at some point.
4: Wow.
2: I got invited to a ski trip in Austria at some point. So we'll see if that happens. And so many other folks just offered to help me this entire 2 weeks with like, hey, if you need anything, let me know. I'll help you out. So thank you, listeners. You guys are the best.
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4: I think it's time for some feedback. And we have some from Eduardo sharing some feedback on the last episode of Linux Unplugged, Berlin with Brent. That's 503. It was super cool to get the inside scoop on the Nextcloud developments. I especially love the interviews with the engineers that are developing or guiding the development of the new features. Brent did an excellent job, both in his recordings and during his recaps with Chris and Wes. More interview and product focus shows, please. consider creating a new contribution funnel to collect funds for more of these types of trips. Eduardo from Hartford, Connecticut.
5: Thank you, Eduardo.
4: I mean, I can't really argue with any of that.
5: No, Brent, you did a great job. Thank you, Brent. No,

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1: Boostagram.
2: Sir Lurkslot came in with a series of boosts this week. 13,370 using Boost CLI like a baller. He says, Chris, unfortunately, we have never met. I was asking because I feel like I know Lurkslot. You know, I feel like I know him from the boost in and the chat room. I just feel like I know him.
3: I think you do.
2: Yeah.
3: Just it's an unconventional.
2: It blurs the lines, Wes. It blurs the lines. But he writes, I don't drive and I live in a remote town. Interesting. So travel takes planning. One day, though, it'd be really cool to make it to a meat space meetup. Maybe share a brew and some barbecue. But for now, it's cool. We can be slightly imaginary friends. I got you, bro. I'll be your slightly imaginary friend. Sir Lurkslot then comes in again with another 13,370 sats. Noah's trip tick refers to his 3-panel painting that was behind him in the, oh, right, in that video, in the last video, he had that three, right, I remember the 3-panel picture. Okay, all right. Noah never rearranges them. Yeah, that was true. The camera sometimes would move, though. And then Lurkslot continues with another boost. For what it's worth, I noticed that there's a slight misalignment on the terminal windows you use in the OBS, Matt, when showing all three of you, the one I have up right now.
3: Calling you out.
2: I know, in a boost, too. Well, I guess if you're going to get called out, a boost is the way to do it. Wes is just a couple pixels too low, man. I agree. I've been talking to him off air about that.
3: Yeah, I'm doing some exercises to try to help.
2: He's also a bit close, but I think I need a wider lens. But also, you know, Lurkslot, what it betrays is I have a really low-key approach to the video because I just don't really care. It's there on JupiterTube for people who want it, but the audio.
3: MVP video. It's just...
2: Yeah, it's MVP video. Exactly. Audio is the product. And then Lurkslot, because he's awesome, I guess, comes in with another boost. Says, so I got a laugh out of my last message thinking about tiny imperfections, but he says it's those tiny imperfections that actually give things life and make them human and relatable. I'll take that. I suppose.
3: Right. It's those little signs of wear and the journey things have had.
2: And then Sir Boosalot wraps us up with one last 13,370 boosts. I have to tell you guys, I love LUPO 503. All the tech in Nextcloud is cool, and the ethical approach to AI is very much appreciated. But Brent being Brent and the human story behind Nextcloud and the meetup and the Burr listeners was a great. Yeah, we got to get over there. Maybe Fosdem. I don't know. Mm-hmm, 1 year. Mm-hmm. 1 year when we can. We'll make it over there. And we'll bring Brent. He'll be our local expert now.
3: Exception boosts in with 6,810 sats.
4: Coming in hot with the boost.
3: Joining the zip code trend, Linux enthusiast since 1993, aka a dinosaur, daily GNOME user, tried XFCE, it was okay. I've not touched KDE for ages, since 2004-ish, apparently. Finding the design mindset a bit too dated at the time. Please convince me to find time to play with KDE.
2: I love this boost idea. So first of all, I don't think you have to consider yourself a dinosaur. Consider yourself
3: seasoned.
2: You know, no, just like you were early. You're early to trends.
3: Early adopter. Yeah.
2: You're an early adopter. You're not a dinosaur. You're an early adopter. Daily GNOME user. I'm sorry, GNOME user. Really since 2004. That's going to be a hard sell. I have to be honest. I really do. Because Plasma is sort of the anti-GNOME these days. Plasma lets you configure whatever you want. Their motto is simple by default, powerful when needed. And there is some truth to that. And I think Plasma 527 is a fantastic product. But.
3: I like the idea of you saying here, do you hate everything about your current desktop? Try Plasma.
2: It's tricky. That's a tricky sell. If you were going to recommend somebody try Plasma today, there's a lot of questions you have to ask. Like, to figure out what path to send them. Should you send them down to OpenSUSE? Should you send them to Kubuntu? Should, for some reason, they be on Neon? It's a really tricky thing. I don't know if I got it in me, but I love that Exception A has been using Linux since 93. B was willing to try out Boost. I'd love to know the story there, if you're a long timer or if you tried it out just to get this boost in. And C, going by that boost amount, it looks like they're coming in from Connecticut.
3: Yeah, that's maybe. I was sort of assuming maybe there's an implied leading zero here. Boost back in there, Exception, and tell us if we got that wrong.
2: Also, what would be your Plasma pitch to Exception or Exception?

0: because I feel like I've really failed here. I love it. I'm loving it more than ever. I actually, not even kidding, last night was thinking, I should bring my ThinkPad in just so I can show Wes how badass my plasma setup is. I'm really happy with it because a new dark kind of bluish purplish theme came out just recently. If you go into the new plasma themes, it's right there. It's at the top. It's gorgeous. So much fun. I love it. I got a great background. I got the toolbar set up just the way I like it. I was going to literally bring the laptop in just so I could show it to you after the show. So I'm really happy with plasma right now, but I feel like I'm failing on the sales pitch.
1: You know, I love Genome. Partially because it just works so well, especially yep. stock mm-hmm. Or just with just a few plugins. You know, I can get right to work. The workflow works for me. I know it. I'm familiar with it. It looks pretty. It's smooth. But when you want something, when you want your desktop to be more like a tool that as you learn it, you like fit it to you and it becomes something that, it's more tightly coupled to how you want to work. That's where Plasma really shines. And there's a reason, like, we use Genome lots of places, but in the studio, on the machines we need to get work done, it's Plasma.
0: Yeah.
1: So maybe that's not what you need. That's not the use case for everything, but maybe for like your main machine, if you get a lot of, you're doing your primary work there, you want to be able to customize some of those things you can't just really easily change or have to use a hacky plugin for in Genome. Yeah.
0: That's pretty good. That's a pretty good pitch. That's pretty much it for a lot of us. And tried and true. You know, they do lots of steady updates, at least for the 4 series and then the 5 series. It's been fantastic. 6 series is getting worked on now. And if they continue some of that, I think it's going to be a great little workstation.
2: Brendan the Penguin boosts in with 1,024 sats, saying, yay for more technical content. I've implemented so many things based on your excitement on projects and solutions over the years. Maybe a show note link to a guide for more newbies. Keep up the great show, guys.
0: We have been asking for feedback on if we should skew deeper in the technical or skew more into like the introductory stuff and then link you to dive deeper. Still taking input on that.
1: Yeah, I mean, always.
0: There's a vote for technical.
2: Little JTH boosted in with 54,022 Satoshis. Greetings from my SATS zip code. Love all the work you guys do. Glad for the mention of Castomatic a few episodes ago. Because I also see Fountain timestamp issues and Podverse can't queue RSS feed episodes as none of the member feeds work. But Castomatic works and I figured out Albie. So
0: hey.
2: Here we are. Love you guys. Hopefully see you in my neighborhood one day.
0: That would be a lot of fun. Now, where are they?
2: It looks like Wisconsin and the city is River Falls.
0: Ah, okay. Well, that could happen. Maybe, you know, especially if we are doing a little trek. The going back to Castomatic, great podcasting 2.0 app.
1: iOS only, right?
0: That is the thing. And this is a bit of a journey, right? Because these are new apps and each one of them are trying to find their niche and what they do best at. And so there is a bit of a journey there, but you're helping kind of build that future where we have decentralized podcasting and these apps can follow a specific standard and still differentiate and make value in each kind of whatever niche they end up in. And so we're watching the kind of the defining of that market with these apps right now.
1: But that does mean it can be a little tricky when you need to find your particular combination of features that you're used to and want in an app and which ones have it. And
0: you got it. You got it. That is exactly the thing.
1: But we got a lot of good options to try. So, you know.
0: Yeah. Hydra Gyrum comes in with a set of enterprise sats. They wanted us to know that they enjoyed the long intro and outro music we did for episode 500. Brought back the old 2-digit episode nostalgia. True Grits also came in with some enterprise sats and said, this may be a better boost suited for office hours, but have you guys considered using Nextcloud as a bit of a source of truth or a back-end CMS for maybe the RSS feeds or the JB website? To which I say no, but what we have talked about a little bit is Nextcloud could act as a bit of an auth provider. That's one of the things it could be technically tied into is say we have like a backend administration CMS that we wanted to authenticate. We could authenticate it potentially against our Nextcloud user database or something like that. So there are ways we could tie it in.
1: And it is already tied in some sense, just a lot of the backend stuff, just not feeding everything.
0: Yeah.
1: And that's, I think we kind of explore the edges of where it really shines and where you're, because sometimes you can just do it in Nextcloud because you already have a Nextcloud and maybe it's not the best place depending on how complicated you want, where it works for simple things And we're finding where those edges are and what makes sense to have in a particular location. But it's a good idea to think about. Our dear Nev boosts in with 43,331 sats.
3: I hoard that which your kind covet.
1: So that's my zip code, but you already knew that. But alas, it's time to have fun with numbers. First off, dividing my sats by itself is the current temperature outside in Celsius, which I'm going to assume that's 1. So 1 degree Celsius or a little under 34 degrees Fahrenheit. So bundle up, Nev.
0: Okay.
1: Then if you take that sat amount and divide it by the number of hosts, that's approximately how much I spent in boost attempts trying to figure out how to send one.
0: Oh, no.
1: In the end, I'm still not sure on Albi and Podverse. Bad UX, IMO.
0: You could try boosting next time, Nev, from the podcast index. I think the only downside to using the podcast index is you have to approve each split unless you set a budget.
1: It's very explicit.
0: Yeah. And we have splits. We've split. So we all get a cut. Drew gets a split. And Podverse and Fountain, we also, and the podcast index. So we're spreading the sat love.
1: Minar boosts in with a row of ducks. Enjoying the show as usual, and nice to hear from Brent in Berlin, a few days late. He is halfway to Bangalore, India, where I am. Any plans for visiting this part of the world? Thank you for the show, and hope Brent is enjoying Tumbleweed as I am. Take care, all.
0: Oh, no plans today, but ambitions, they're high. You know, you never know what could happen.
1: Thanks for the very nice boost there.
2: Deleted. Boosted in with 50,000 sats. I'm so glad someone else got my Internet Explorer joke. I've been looking forward to making it for almost a year. Oh gosh. I wanted to wait longer to make it, but I had to balance waiting for with the risk of someone else doing it before me. As for touching some grass, we got 6 inches of snow over the weekend, so I can only just go back to browsing memes and listening to podcasts.
0: Well, I'm glad we could be one of those podcasts, I suppose. I am so ready for winter to be over, you guys. It pains me to hear that some of you are having to suffer with long, prolonged winters. I'm so ready. That damn groundhog and his shadow or whatever, I think that's what did it. Ford Humor comes in with 5,555 sats. You know, I think I agree with the comments about keeping it technical. The healthy stream of humor and technical content is the reason I keep coming back. Well, thank you. They write that they're fairly new to Linux, and they came over to Linux Unplugged whenever TechSnap was archived. Oh, he says, I keep learning a little bit each more. I've been dabbling and finding ways to leverage Linux at work the past several years. There you go.
1: Nice.
0: That is the path. Keep up the great work and never afraid to go deep. We love it. Well, thank you. Ah, the Golden Dragon comes in with a classic row of ducks and says that JB presents Brent worldwide. Yeah, now he's going to Raleigh, which is still technically in the world.
1: You know, yeah.
0: Yeah, Brent, are you ever going to make it home?
2: What is home? I've got homes a little all over now, it seems.
0: So you must be leaving, what, tomorrow?
2: I'm leaving quite early tomorrow morning, which is,
0: okay.
2: You know, as we record currently, it's 11 p.m. I'm sure we'll finish, I don't know, around midnight. And then my flight is very early morning, so it's going to be a rough night.
0: Do you know how long you'll be at Alex's yet, or is that TBD still?
2: Well, he booked me a ticket, and I don't remember what it is. I think it's like a week and a half or something. I don't know. He's like my travel agent now. It seems
0: and there
2: to
0: you
2: work.
0: Go. There's some insight into Brent's life.
1: Hoppy 1984 boosts in with 2,000 sats. Okay, I'll let you all in on the joke. Internet Explorer, the browser, had a reputation for always being slow. So much so that a month after the Oscars, a meme came out with the IE logo saying, "Great news, guys. Leo won an Oscar." Someone please boost in and say you know what I'm referencing so I don't have to go outside and touch grass.
0: I don't get it. I still don't get it. I try. I want to understand. And I don't get it. But it's all right. It's all right. Iraq comes in with 16,020 sats.
4: It's over 9,000!
0: Some amazing on-the-scene Nextcloud coverage by Brentley. With everything in Hub 4 and beyond, I'm even more excited than I have been in a while for what's becoming a critical application in my home environment. P.S. This boost is my zip code with a few extra steps. You can't throw a leading zero on a boost, so I had to loop it onto the end. Hope you make it up this way one of these days. I'd love to meet you all. So where are they, West Payne? Where in the world is he rock?
1: Worcester, Massachusetts.
0: Oh, very great. Worcester sounds delicious. You know what I really like about this boost and several of the others that we got commenting about Brent being on scene is this is in part how value for value does work, is if you get particular value from an episode, we appreciate the boost in, right? It's signal for us. In fact, it's stronger signal than just about anything else. So really appreciate that, E-Rock and others who boosted in to let us know when there's kind of an angle that you like. It's one of the great, if you need an excuse, it's one of the many great excuses to boost on in. And Yarg32 sends in 4,096 sats. Yarg! I learned that, Nick, because it's my favorite backwards. It's my actual name backwards, as she writes. I had a VW R32 car, and I loved it so much. Yes, the R32 is one of the classics. There's a whole community around just that car that love it. He says, also, my name is a callback to all things 32-bit, and it also sounds piratey. That's fun. FYI, Folding at Home is a legit citizen science project from Stanford that helps research diseases like cancer, and anyone can pitch in to help. Better use of GPU than my SETI at home was, I think. I love these things. SETI at home, too. And, of course, Folding at Home, personally, have always been drawn to collective computing. So I did that in the early days with my Gentoo setups. When I had Gentoo as an infrastructure, one of the reasons I got into it was because it was the easiest way for me to do distributed computing because I could run those kernels at the time and those latest versions of stuff that supported that. And then, you know, almost 13, whatever it was, years ago that I got into Bitcoin, it was because of the distributed computing aspect of it that drew me to Bitcoin. I just loved the idea that a group of us, and I could get all my computers working together in a pool and working to solve math problems. And of course, it's just the beginning of a long journey. So thank you.
1: I think this was commenting on some previous, it was like some token, some coin that was connected to doing distributed computing that we mentioned in a boost.
0: Oh, really? Of course. Of course there is. Yeah. I mean, hey, you know, there always is. There's always an angle. I just love distributed computing. If there was a way to do like regular RSS downloads over like distributed peer-to-peer download methods, I'd be all over that, right? Like really would. Just love it. I think the revolution will be decentralized, and I just try to embrace that kind of stuff whenever I can. Gene Bean comes in with a row of handsome ducks. And writes, Chris, I'm pretty sure that you mentioned a cookbook mobile app for Nextcloud. If so, could you share it? Like your family, I am an iOS user. Not only will I share it, but it turns out a couple of members in our community, Marcel, a frequent booster being one of them, contribute to the app. So how about that? And on iOS, it is just simply called Nextcloud Cookbook. I think Nook might be my preferred cookbook app. And there is a corresponding app you install on Nextcloud, and it syncs between the local app and your Nextcloud instance, and it even supports YouTube DL-style ingestion from several popular recipe sites.
1: See,
0: not all of them.
1: That's
0: but
1: killer.
0: It brings in the imagery and the steps, and, you know, so instead of reading, like, the 3 pages of blog post just to get the recipe, you just pull in the recipe into the app, and it saves it and gets the pictures, supports iPad layout, supports iPhone layout, and then Nook, I think, is even a little bit nicer than that iOS app, but it's not available for iOS. So just Nextcloud Cookbook, and I'll put a link to that in the notes for you, Gene Bean. And shout out to the Nextcloud community members who've been working on that, because that Nextcloud Cookbook thing is, I think, what put it over the top for Hadia. She was like, oh, you got this Nextcloud thing, and we're saving stuff locally. That sounds neat. But then when we started putting the recipes in there, and I told her, yeah, even when we're off-grid boondocking, you can still pull all these up. All right, I'm in. USOB, I'm in.
1: Alexis boosts in with a row of ducks. Nextcloud AIO, enough said.
0: Yeah, which stands for Nextcloud All in One, and is, I guess, a pretty straightforward way to deploy and maintain Nextcloud, and it's one of the options on Linode when you do one of their one clicks.
1: Yeah, maybe you don't want to fuss around with having things broken out into different parts. You're not a sysadmin. You're not going to use any of that customizability. Sounds pretty handy.
0: You know, my first question is, what database is it using? Yeah, that's what I want to know.
1: Maybe you've got some homework.
0: Because
1: for
0: it says included are, quote, high performance backend for Nextcloud files and Nextcloud talk. And it has integrated Borg backup, too, for backup solution.
1: It's got a list of containers down in here.
0: Uh-huh.
1: Postgres.
0: Hmm. Wes, you want to migrate after the show?
1: Boy, do I.
0: I mean, for my home setup, that seems like a way better route to go than that's what I get for using the upstream image like a sap, I guess. Man, that is the way to go. Nextcloud all in one. And it's not actually all in one. It's breaking the components out into individual containers. It just, it's all set up to work together, which is all I wanted. Kurt Peterson comes in with 55,320 sets. Hey, rich lobster! I'm noticing that the ballers seem to be using Podverse for the most part this week. Just noticing that. That's interesting. Kurt writes, boosting my zip code while I'm in the great white north on our fifth fake spring.
1: Ouch.
0: Feels it. I feels it. Thanks for the dive into Nextcloud. It's on my home lab to-do list. Oh, that's great, Kurt. Let us know how that goes. And where is Kurt coming in from there, Wes?
1: Somewhere in Minnesota. Clearwater, Silver Creek, thereabouts.
0: Sounds like a pretty area when you call it Clearwater or Silver Creek.
1: It sure does.
0: Sounds gorgeous. All right. Stegosaurus 5-2050 comes in with another row of ducks. Great show. Here's a row of ducks I finally collected on Fountain. And I wanted to end on that boost because I love that they did that. It doesn't come quick. A row of ducks on Fountain is a lot of listening.
1: Yeah, you know, that's what's so neat about this is, I mean, we get the ducks, which is awesome. Thank you. And then you got all the hours of podcast listening, and yep. The podcasters got you as a listener for all those hours.
0: And Fountain gets a cut, too. And I think, so this is part of the game changer about the boost that makes the podcast app ecosystem more sustainable. And I think it's something that the listeners should just take a moment to think about if they care about podcasts. Because in the past, the podcast app author has been completely out of the cut, right? They create the app, but they don't make any money once it's out unless they can come up with a subscription program or they can come up with some sort of sponsor or they have some other weird, creepy other incentive for making the app and they just need to get you using the app. But with value for value and the boost model specifically, because it supports the splits, Fountain and Podverse and all the other apps, they make a little cut. They make a little percentage. And so it keeps financing app development just by podcasters making shows that are worthy of boosting, right? So when podcasters are hitting their mark and you're appreciating what they're doing and you're boosting them, then the people that are creating the app are also getting paid and getting a sustainable source of income. That doesn't require them selling data, that doesn't require them selling advertisements, that doesn't require them pushing some sort of creepy over-the-top plan. I really think there's something here. And I think there's also room for multiple types of models with like a membership program and Boost, or a membership program where you get perks with Boost. Like I could see these things that really could become wholesome, sustainable funding models for podcast apps where a team of people can continue to iterate and improve on it, which has not been the case. And if you watch what's happened with Pocket Cast, go look it up. Go look up what's happened to one of the great apps out there. Go look what's happened. This is the problem. And I really think people need to appreciate that the boosts also make the app ecosystem sustainable. It's remarkable, right? Because while you're also incentivizing the creator to create content that makes their audience happy, you're also incentivizing the podcast app developers to keep going. It's a much healthier, sustainable ecosystem. And if you don't want to switch podcast apps, you don't have to. You could just go get Albi at getalbi.com. You could top it off internally and then head over to the podcast index. We'll link to the Linux Unplugged on there, but you can boost right from the webpage. And they get a small 1% cut too. All this is transparent. It's intentional. It's designed to make them sustainable. Think of it kind of like royalties in the music industry, but clear, more upfront, and transparent for everyone. And in some podcast apps, you can actually choose which splits to send and which ones not and all that kind of stuff too. You get control over that.
1: Yeah, I mean, it's just right there in the feed.
0: It's fantastic. So thank you everybody who did boost in under the cutoff amount, which right now is 2,000 sats. Or those of you who are streaming, maybe there's no message, but you're just streaming as you listen. We appreciate all that. 2023, I think, has a lot to reveal how the ad market's going to go. And what helps me sleep at night is our members and the boosts, and that we have those pipelines set up today. If I were hosting a podcast, especially if it was the way I made a lot of my living, and I didn't have some of these other legs to stand on, I'd be having a tough time sleeping right now. So thank you to our members. You can also become a member at unpluggedcore.com. Then you get an ad-free version of the show. You can also opt into the full live stream, which is totally unproduced, untouched by Drew. Has been touched slightly by Wes to make a chapter marker or two in there, but otherwise...
1: Yeah, I have a real light touch.
0: It is the raw feed, and we try to get it published moments after the show goes off the air. So it's also the quickest way to get the show.
1: If the regular show is unplugged, this one's like we're all tangled up in the cord.
0: Yeah, man. That one makes this show look plugged in. Weird. I hadn't thought about that. Maybe time to change the name. It's really just a bootleg. It's a bootleg of this show. This show's barely on the rails as it is. It's just ridiculous. Yeah, I don't think so. I do know we're live usually. We're not going to be live next week, but I know we are typically live. But this week coming up, we're going to be live on Wednesday in the afternoon in the Pacific Northwest. We'll get the time up at jupiterbroadcasting.com/calendar. We're taking next Sunday off, and then we'll resume our regularly scheduled bat time.
5: See you next week. 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
0: I just told that guy it's not the same bat time.
1: Different bat time.
0: Why are we paying to keep that guy in a booth?
1: Same bat peer tube.
0: It's just unbelievable. I give him the new script. He reads the old script. I don't even know why we have that guy. Could have just recorded him and played him as a soundbite. 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And of course, there's a bunch of great shows over at jupiterbroadcasting.com like Linux Action News. There's a lot going on. We break it down in nice, easy to digest format, if that's a thing. Anyways, thanks so much for joining us on this week's episode of the Unplugged program. See you back here next Sunday!

0: We had an email into the show from Tomat from the Paris region, who also was able to kick Google off their phone. But they went with a different OS than Graphene OS or Calyx or Lineage. Brent, was this an email that came into the show that you grabbed?
1: Yeah, I've been trying to catch up on feedback since I've been traveling. And this one came in. The project is named Ile Day, which is, from what I understand, French. Like French from France, not if you're from Canada. You know, not those French people. And I looked into this project maybe 6 months ago, and it seemed really neat. They pre-install their software on some devices, which is really great. So a particular set of devices. I think it's limited to make it more efficient, I would imagine, which is always a good thing. And I would love to know how that experience is going. From what I understand, it's not quite as maybe involved technically as Graphene is. Did I say Graphene? I meant Giraffine.
2: Yeah, get it right.
3: Get it?
2: God, it's embarrassing.
1: Yeah, I'm still getting it wrong. It's embarrassing. So I think those devices are some of the Xiaomi's, which is kind of interesting because they're the ones with good cameras.
0: Mm-hmm. Oh, okay.
1: And so this is, I think, more limited to the European market, much like the Fairphone, which I've seen a bunch of people with Fairphones this last 2 weeks. And I'm...
0: Oh, really? You're jealous, I'm sure.
1: I wish I would have thought a little sooner and ordered one and maybe picked it up while I was here. But I didn't. So maybe next time.
0: Next time. Got another reason to go back, Brent.
1: Right. Just one more reason. But I would love to know how that experience is going. Tomat, once you have, I don't know, several months in, let us know. I also want to extend, I think, a huge thanks to these three gentlemen who are joining me in the recording booth here. Seabase has been super great to us, but having them sort of in front of me listening and watching at the same time, it's like a listening live to Linux Unplugged party, and I think it's really great. Guys, if you want to say hi.
0: Hello. Hey, guys. Thanks for being our live audience today.
4: Yeah, it was, it's been crazy just being a listener and now being part of a show and like just being awesome having Brent here. We don't want to send him back, so Brentley stays.
0: We all know that feeling. This is part of the having Brent process. We all go through it.
3: Yeah, there's also withdrawals after he's gone, so just prepare yourself with some ice cream, chocolate.
0: Some of us deal better than others. It's even worse, let me tell you. It's even worse when he's been cooking for you for a week.
3: And then you should see how Levi responds.
0: Oh. This is The Launch, episode 40, for November 4th, 2025.

0: Streaming from the beautiful Pacific Northwest and the mighty American West Coast, we greet you all. Good morning, good evening, or whenever your timeline may fall. Time-appropriate greetings indeed to one and all. This is The Launch, and my name is Chris.
1: And I'm Angela.
0: Hello, Angela. I got some things to let the people know about. You know, we do this show live. You can call us live. 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We got a Matrix chat room. We got a Mumble. All of that, including links to what we talk about this week. All that is at weeklylaunch.rocks. That is our website. And we invite you to check it out.
2: From turkey tools to cranberry rhymes, it's Thanksgiving time with Angela.
0: Well, you're thinking about Thanksgiving, so I made you a jingle.
1: Yeah. Yep. I was going through the fridge this morning, and all my deviled egg components are expired.
0: Oh, of course.
1: Got to replace them. I feel like I always have an expired mustard in the fridge. I don't know. I don't even know how that's possible. But
0: I know. What goes bad in there?
1: Yeah. Well, so I am looking forward to Thanksgiving here in a couple, 4 weeks maybe. And there are just some go-to dishes. Well, first of all, since the divorce, I think we've done every Thanksgiving together.
0: Maybe not one like after the first year, because I went to my family 1 year or something like that.
1: Yeah, maybe.
0: Or maybe we still had one.
1: I don't know. Yeah. Well, yeah, because we're...
0: I think we might have still had one.
1: Because divorce was in both sides of our families, we went to multiple families over multiple days.
0: Yeah.
1: So, but anyway, the tradition is Chris and Hadia come over.
0: Yeah, and it's a serious Thanksgiving.
1: And your mom, and sometimes your mom's sister, your brother. And so I always make deviled eggs.
0: Yeah.
1: I am thinking about making broccoli salad just because it's a good cold, side thing.
0: Yeah, so much stuff we have is like warm and brown. You know, it is. That is like you got stuffing,
1: gravy,
0: the gravy, turkey. You know, the turkey's kind of, you know what I mean? So it's like having something green and bright and fresh is nice. It's a good idea.
1: Mm-hmm. Dia makes a chip dip that is so good, you know, Velveeta and salsa and some other
0: lots
1: secret
0: of
1: sauce
0: stuff,
1: things.
0: Lots of garlic and just crazy.
1: So good. And then you and Dia make the turkey. Mm-hmm. I'm trying to think. There's
0: usually a green bean casserole, unless my mom makes
1: that. Yeah, your mom likes to make that.
0: And then Hadil always loves to try like a go at the stuffing. So sometimes she'll make like a fancy stuffing, and sometimes she'll make like a standard stuffing for those that don't want anything fancy, like the kids.
1: Mm-hmm. This is sounding like the lunch. I also make fruit salad for the kids.
0: Yeah.
1: They
0: for
1: love
0: the kids,
1: that.
0: Yeah, for the kids. Definitely not for me.
1: And I do, And I do the sweet potatoes.
0: Yeah.
1: I am really looking forward to it. You know, I have a turkey in my freezer right now that I meant to cook this last weekend.
0: Really?
1: Yeah.
0: Oh.
1: Yeah. I can pull it out for Thanksgiving.
0: I take it pretty seriously. You know, in years past, and I'm considering doing it this year too, I've done two turkeys and I do one as a test turkey.
1: Right.
0: And I do a test run of like a cooking technique and then hone in and then do a final turkey on actual Thanksgiving Day.
1: Mm-hmm.
0: Might do that. Haven't really. What's really been working is honestly just cooking it in the oven.
1: Yeah.
0: It's just been working so nice.
1: Yeah. My oven has never been the same. I have not been able to clean.
0: Oh, yeah.
1: Remember when you tried to deep fry it?
0: Well, that was the Alton Brown method where you get it really hot really quick. But And he's like, cover it in oil. But what he neglects to mention, it's a good technique. But when you get it to like 500 degrees, that oil splatters.
1: Yes, everywhere.
0: Everywhere.
1: Yeah.
0: So, it's never the same.
1: We're at the point where two out of three kids, keep in mind they're 12, 14, and 16, two out of three will actually eat more than just mac and cheese and bread.
0: Yeah.
1: Right? Bella. Bella will not eat more than mac and cheese and bread and the fruit salad. But anyway, it's nice that at least two of them are going to eat turkey and some of the other
0: Try to get her to eat turkey. I mean, it probably won't work, but I'll try.
1: I know. I don't know why this girl does not like
0: food.
1: Meat. Food. Like, I can't get her to eat any kind of deli meat or...
0: Maybe she's a bird.
1: Or rotisserie chicken. Rotisserie chicken, even. It's just the chicken strip without the breading. I try to tell her that, and she's like, ew. You know? And then Abby gets home from school yesterday. I'm like, do you want some sirloin? She's like, yeah.
0: So are we invited? We're going to invite my mom? Have we talked that?
1: Oh, I mean...
0: We should, so I should probably let her know.
1: Well, we haven't not invited your mom.
0: All right. Well, I'm
1: Your mom.
0: I just realized I haven't actually told her.
1: Oh, I'm sure she assumes. Man. I don't know.
0: Yeah.
1: I don't know. But have you ordered a turkey yet?
0: No. But it's on my radar. Ooh. He and I have talked about it.
1: You know what I want to make again is there's a jalapeno cream cheese cranberry dip that is killer.
0: Yeah. Yeah. Yeah. Yeah. Yeah. I'm looking forward to it. Good food. Good eating. And then, you know, I want some leftovers this year, too. But
1: If
0: I do the test turkey, I probably will.
1: I think Amazon has some like divided leftover.
0: Oh, yeah.
1: Just plastic so that
0: something
1: you can
0: here. Yeah, it's all right. So
1: bring your own dishes.
0: Bring your dishes and take home some food. That's the tip, right? All right, here's what I want to know. So here's a little boost in question for you. Or you can give us a call. What is your Thanksgiving vibe? Is it a big deal for your family? Small thing? And then is there anything you do that other families should consider, like a tradition?
1: Well,
0: what?
1: What do you do?
0: What do I do? You mean Jack in the Box? No.
1: No. Yeah, right. Okay. Well, yes. Okay. No, that's funny. Yeah. I forgot about that. When we were married, Chris and I would always have fast food on the way to some of these family things. It was mostly just because we're juggling kids and just need
0: the
1: something
0: timing
1: fast.
0: Of it. We would actually be on the road in between family stuff when it's time to eat.
1: Yeah. But no, you put an ambiance on the TV.
0: Oh, yeah. Yeah. Yeah. I do like that. I go, you know, and sometimes I'll just go on YouTube and I'll find them and then I'll use a tool to download them off of YouTube, then load them on the media server.
1: Well, tell them what them is.
0: Them? What?
1: What it is. What is it? It's typically a crackling fire.
0: Oh, yeah. Or anything. I mean, I always just generally.
1: There was a Christmas scene.
0: Yeah.
1: Well, I think you did
0: I've
1: that
0: I've got
1: at Christmas.
0: Like a dozen now. And they're all, like, I've got Halloween ones. But I like to find a new one every year. So I'll probably go spelunking. And then just throw that on the media server so it's easy to just put up on the TV.
1: Mm-hmm.
0: Lickety split.
1: Mm-hmm.
0: And, it adds a vibe. So what do you do? Do you have a tradition? Do you have maybe something we should consider copying? Or are you a Thanksgiving hater?
1: Oh, yeah. Also, like,
0: could be.
1: Is your Christmas tree up, right? Because Thanksgiving is at the end of the month this month, right? Normally, I wait till my birthday, which, by the way, as long as we don't miss an episode, episode 42 will be the same week that I turn 42.
0: No way. That's cool.
1: I think I'm 42. Are you 43?
0: I think so.
1: Okay, then I'm 40. I'll be 42.
0: Sure.
1: I know. It doesn't even matter anymore. No. We're just halfway through our lives or less.
0: It's getting to that range where it's like, I don't really even want to know.
1: But yeah, I'm going to be putting up the tree any day now.
0: Wow. So you're going before?
1: Yeah. Yeah. I need to get all the Halloween stuff out. And yes.
0: I go after just because the RV is such a small space.
1: Yeah.
0: But
1: your tree's like a foot and a half tall.
0: Yeah, it's tiny. Well, it's like this year, too, it's going to be tricky because I got such a cool work setup. I don't know if I want to.
1: Adversary's tree is up.
0: Really?
1: Yeah. Yeah.
0: Adversaries.
1: Nice.
0: All right. So, yeah, boost in. Let us know or give us a call. Tell us your turkey vibe.
2: Let us know your turkey vibe. Boost in or give us a call.
0: All right. So over the week, I have been trying to optimize my sleep following guidance from a certain LLM backed with data collected by my Apple Watch that I wear at night using an app called Health Auto Export. And then initially I exported quite a bit of health data to the LLM and then just sleep data. And then in this last week, while I've been doing this challenge, I just uploaded my last 7 days and had it give me an analysis.
1: This is crazy. It created a table
0: of
1: data that I know you're not capable of doing.
0: No, I didn't make that. I did not make that.
1: No offense. It's just not your forte.
0: Isn't this great?
1: Is my forte, but yes.
0: It's kind of fantastic.
1: Oh, my gosh.
0: Yeah, it's kind of fantastic, really. It did a pretty good job, I have to say. And it helped me also refine some of my data collection so it would be a bit more clear. And overall, things look pretty good. There is some stuff that wasn't as good. So maybe I'll do that. The wake after sleep onset was a little bit worse for me.
1: Also.
0: Yeah. And, one of the things I realized when I'm actually paying a lot of attention is there's a spousal factor. Like sometimes she wakes me up.
1: Yeah.
0: And then I'm up. And if she wakes me up 20, 30 minutes after I've fallen asleep, I have a really tough time falling asleep.
1: There is a clear solution to that.
0: Or if she wakes me up at 4 a.m., around 4 a.m. like today, I'm up. I was up at 4 a.m. I'm like, oh, it's too early to be up. So those there's a problem there. But outside of that, I got a little bit better. My deep sleep was a little bit not great, but I have thoughts on that I'll come back to. My overall sleep efficiency had a huge gain, in part because of better tracking, but overall because I was following each night a different routine.
1: Right.
0: And that helped. Here's what I hate.
1: You compounded them.
0: I had a 25% REM bounce back. That's fantastic. That's my biggest win right there. My sleep became more consolidated. If I did wake up, the waking periods were shorter. I had less fragmented sleep. I had more complete cycles. I had higher REM share points, so that was good. And I have a good, clear action plan from what worked based on this last 7 days for the next 7 days. And this is a great plan to iterate on. And I definitely feel like I'm sleeping better or moving in the right direction. But I'll tell you, it's not great. You know, it's a good improvement, but it's not a great improvement. And I think I have to acknowledge that the thing that might have worked the best for me, or one of the things that helped, Colonel's suggestions on the magnesium and stuff like that worked. And I have those linked last week. But the one thing that I'm really frustrated by that seemed to demonstrate good results was a 2-hour kind of wind down.
1: Oh, yeah. Yeah. Well, what about the journaling? I was curious about that.
0: I hated it.
1: Yeah. Well, did you digital? Oh, no.
0: I did. No, I did.
1: Yeah.
0: I did
1: notes.
0: Okay,
1: good. Yeah.
0: Yeah, I don't know. I really don't want this 2-hour before. Maybe it doesn't have to be 2 hours. Maybe I could try to narrow that window down. Because if you think of what, I mean, that's just impossible for
1: me. It's like the whole night, basically. It's like you have, what do you do?
0: Like, that was a challenge. There's some nights I get home and I'm like, I don't even have 2 hours before bed. It's like bedtime now. There's no time to wind down.
1: Yeah.
0: That's definitely an issue. But then when I do, it's like, but this is the 2 hour. I cannot just, like, no TV, no phone, no computer at all. Like, I can read sometimes, but I just can't imagine making that a routine thing. I have too much shit to do.
1: Yeah.
0: I can't wrap my head around it. And, you know, like. And what is that like if the kids text me? Does that mean I'm not? I mean, obviously I'm checking a screen then. Does that break the whole 2-hour cycle? Like,
1: right.
0: I found that to be. Plus, there's the whole psychological thing of like, I don't want to be the type of person where this stuff is on my mind and it's affecting my sleep so much. Like, I want to believe that I can just deal with stuff and then turn it off and go to sleep.
1: Well, responding to the kids is
0: one thing,
1: completely different than
0: like a
1: word doom
0: thing
1: scrolling.
0: Or,
1: right?
0: Doom scrolling.
1: Because doom scrolling is a psychological void. You know,
0: yeah, or it's really, you know, one of the things is really is keeping the heart rate down. It's things just get your heart rate up,
1: right?
0: Political things or news or
1: right.
0: whatever,
1: yeah.
0: But God, I hated that showed some results. I hated that, and I don't really know how to internalize that in a way that I can actually make work for me because two hours is bonkers. I just can't do that,
1: right? The wind down was basically no blue light, or electronics, basically.
0: Yep.
1: So you like to read,
0: yeah.
1: But you could listen to books or physically read a book like that. Then you're doing something as long as you feel like you're accomplishing something.
0: It's still
1: that
0: tough
1: way.
0: Though for 2 hours in the RV to do no screens.
1: Yeah.
0: Like, what am I just sitting on the couch reading? I mean, I can some nights, but it just doesn't seem like something I can realistically do.
1: Yeah. Not every night. No.
0: Yeah. I don't know, but it did help. So I'm going to try to play with that some more. You know, my takeaway is this actually wasn't a waste of time.
1: Good.
0: I did overall actually see an improvement in my sleep after months of sort of a declining. I actually got an improvement, which is huge. And so I think for the next week, I'm going to kind of keep the same, kind of try to go to bed by 9:30, 10 o'clock every night. I'm going to see about walking in the morning. Depends on daylight because we have new daylight savings time. But also, I'm going to attempt like at least a 30-minute wind down.
1: Yeah. Yeah, I mean, do something that you feel good about that isn't feeling like it's limiting your life. Because, you're just going to have a negative feeling about it.
0: Yeah, that's just it. It's like, I mean, and I don't mean to sound like I'm addicted to my screen, but it's.
1: No.
0: I live in an RV. And so if I don't want to look at screens, that means I either have to sequester myself to like the back bedroom. Or I have to ask everybody else not to look at screens.
1: Oh, but didn't this have you training yourself that when you lay in
0: bed,
1: it's for sleep?
0: Yeah,
1: so you can't.
0: True. Yeah.
1: Or, I mean, you can stand around it awkwardly.
0: Yeah. I just turn my back to the TV. So it's like, that's a particularly tricky one.
1: Yeah.
0: And then Wednesday night, I think I worked till 8 o'clock at night. And so, I'm looking at screens to drive home. The whole thing is just. That's a little impossible, but 30 minutes I think I could do, and I'm going to try it, see if it goes, see if a little light walking helps, depending on the weather and light. And then I'm going to continue to take the magnesium that Colonel recommended, which has been fantastic.
1: Did you get the gummy one with the 3 and 8? And the,
0: I don't know.
1: No? Oh, okay.
0: I don't know.
1: I ordered it, but I don't have it yet.
0: Yeah.
1: I don't know
0: why. I thought I ordered it, but I put it in the cart after that episode, but I don't think I got it.
1: Yeah.
0: And just realizing that.
1: Yeah. You already had one that he had recommended.
0: Yeah.
1: So,
0: yeah.
1: This was just it has the glycinate and the 3 and 8.
0: Bite Bitten adds in our Matrix chat room. He says, I was forced to make like a to-do list,
1: mm-hmm.
0: and that helped get things out of my head.
1: Yep.
0: I do that. Now more than ever, I do that. I'll just do a quick dump, even if it's just a list.
1: Yeah, so. There's certain times of the month where I'm like ambitious Ange, and I make this big to-do list, and it does help. And then I just stare at it for a couple days and don't do anything on it. I make a to-do list of things to do that I'm not going to do.
0: Well, you got to make a to-do to do the to-do list.
1: Yes.
0: Deduced, right? A 25% REM bounce back is pretty good. I mean, mm-hmm. that feels like a real, like the measurable win there.
1: Yeah.
0: And also the takeaway here of exporting health data and then just massaging and working with it with the machine felt in a way like I was getting more attention than a doctor would give me. Not that it was doctor level advice,
1: mm-hmm.
0: but every time I've gone to a doctor and I've talked about the data on my Apple Watch, they tell me to put my toy away, son. You know, they do not want to hear what my Apple Watch has to say.
1: Yeah.
0: And I'm like, but bro, I've owned like a dozen watches, mm-hmm. and I can tell you this data is good. Like I've tried a lot. This is good data.
1: Yeah. Modern medicine sucks.
0: They don't want to hear it.
1: Yeah. I have iron deficiency and my doctor's like, eat soy. Okay. Well, soy messes with the thyroid. I have Hashimoto's.
0: You have thyroid
1: soy,
0: problems too. Yeah.
1: Yeah. Is high in nickel. I'm allergic to nickel. Like, there's so many things about soy that, and it has like a natural estrogen like hormone or whatever that messes. Like, there's so many things wrong with soy for me as a person, but that's the recommendation.
0: Yeah.
1: It's dumb.
0: You don't get, I mean, it's not like these things are ready to give medical advice, but it has the 6 month chat history with me. It has my watch data, and now it has these things we've tried, and then we have measurable results from those things we've tried. To me, it feels like it's a preview of what could be possible in terms of more useful medical care that's directly tailored to the person, tailored to mm-hmm. your specific issues,
1: mm-hmm.
0: and has the capacity to go on and on with you for months or years at a time, put all that information together like you're its only patient, and help you tailor an action plan.
1: Mm-hmm.
0: Like I could imagine. So for me, I was attempting to do this with sleep. But I have to wonder if I were attempting to lose some weight and maybe I wanted to walk more and get more steps, you could absolutely see how you could use that same sort of data export and something like ChatGPT to be essentially a coach,
1: yeah.
0: and help you and analyze your work and see how you're doing and help you keep to your goals. It's kind of there today, and it's an interesting use case of it. I don't think I'm going to keep working with ChatGPT. I think I've got it mm-hmm. on my own from here, but
1: mm-hmm.
0: you know, if things take a turn for the worse, I always can pick that thread back up. I can pick that right back up and be like, okay, Chad, here's what's happened since we chatted last. Here's my data since we chatted last. Let's figure this out.
1: Mm-hmm.
0: So that's my plan, and I'm sticking to it. And it's nice to have a bit of improvement. Let's hope it gets even better next week. We shall see. Okay, Andrews, so we got some voicemails to get to. We got some music of the week and all of that. So let's get some of the basics out of the way. You can call us after the music.
3: Well, I'm just going to make a quick call to the launch. I haven't checked in since yesterday. 774-462-5667. That's it. All right. 774-462-5667. Call now.
0: Yeah. Won't you call now? You can leave us a voicemail. We'll play it next week. It's something that really matters to us. We always love hearing from you. And then something else that's a real treat. It's a real delight. If you boost while our track plays, 95% of the sats go to the artists, and that really makes their day.
3: Now's the time. It's the song of the week. Remember, you can boost the track. They sure like that.
0: And our song of the week is Floodgates by Justin Landtrip.

0: And now, on with the show.
1: Call the launch. We're standing by. 774-462-5667. That's the line.
2: Call the launch, won't you? We'd love it if you gave us a ring. And we did get a few voicemails this week. Mark from Michigan is our Northern Michigan is our first caller this week.
3: Hey guys, Mark from Northern Michigan.
2: Hey,
3: here.
2: Mark.
3: Almost actually home. Got a late start to listening to you. Been enjoying it. Following up about your question about the internet, what we did for the first year, we had Starlink and we used that for streaming TV and things like that. And we used it for video gaming, Minecraft and the like. But we also had a secondary service that was basically a phone line service, 10 megabyte per second down. We used that for our Zoom and team calls because at the time, 3 years ago, Starlink didn't have enough satellites up, so the latency didn't make Teams calls very efficient. So what my wife Bill and I would do is we'd just look at each other's schedule and who had the most important meeting, and that was the person that got to use the DSL or whatever it was, 10 megabit per second.
2: Your turn.
3: And then the other one got to use Starlink and hope things went well. But then about just 6 months after we moved into the new house, due to some federal grants, we got fiber.
4: Oh, nice.
3: We have like 5,000 people in our county. We have like 700 people in our double township, and we got gigabit fiber. So that's cool. That makes the home labbing really efficient, even though
4: all the meetings.
3: Gigabit but I do have a question on the home lab, and I need your help. I got the Albi Hub set up like I talked about before. I'm in it. I can see it. But I don't know how to find you. What's next?
2: Where are you?
3: I got the Albi Hub set up. What's next?
2: Good question.
3: All right,
2: hold on. You're getting cut. Mark, Mark, you got cut off.
4: Did he call back?
2: Yeah, he called back.
4: Okay.
2: All right, here he is. Here
4: another
2: is.
4: 2 minutes.
2: No, this one's much quicker.
4: Oh, okay.
2: Yeah. Although, I liked his story about using Starlink and shifting to the phone line.
4: How do satellites work? How are they powered?
2: Amazingly. I know
4: how
2: they
4: operate in cold. Isn't it cold?
2: They got solar panels on them, and I think they must have some batteries in them, some batteries in them. I know.
4: And they operate in the cold? The batteries are not affected by the cold?
2: Well, they have to build them with the special insulations.
4: Okay.
2: Yeah. I'll tell you what. The Starlink latency has gotten a lot better, too, Mark. 20 to 30 milliseconds could be your expected, which is pretty good for a call. All right. Here's part two.
3: Mark from Michigan. And sorry, that went long. I didn't think it would go that long. Anyhow. Being able to boost, yeah, I got the Albi Hub set up, but I had no idea what to do next because I don't know where to find you or what to link it to or any of that. But likewise, on my phone, I did get the Strike app and Fountain FM app installed, and I actually have money kind of in the Strike app, but it says I can't boost until November 7th. It's not available for me
4: until weird.
3: November 7th. Don't know what that's all about. So hope at least one way I'll be able to boost in the future and support. With the amount of money I've been spending, though, I'm thinking about just becoming like a member because I think it might be a little more easier. But any help on the Albi Hub would be greatly appreciated. Later.
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2: I think I would advise to stay on the Strike and Fountain path. And then Wes and I, hopefully in the near term future, will have an Albi Hub, a guide, maybe a stream. Not exactly sure because that's definitely the harder path. I mean, it's a self-hosted path, so I like it. But the Fountain path is not only the easier path, but they host the infrastructure. And little birdies tell me there'll be an update coming over the next few weeks that's going to make it even easier with Fountain.
4: Ooh.
2: Uh-huh. So my short-term advice is stick with the Fountain path. My long-term advice is wait for our Albi Hub guide. So everybody on the Lightning network that has an Albi Hub, just really quickly here, everybody gets a Lightning address, a get Albi address. Ange has one. I have one. And that's how you send sats. And then we put those in the shows and you use a podcasting 2.0 app. You connect it to Anyways, Mark, wait for the guide. I think that's probably just going to make things easier. But I appreciate you giving it the go. I mean, it is an adventure. And I'm always really amazed that people are willing to do it. We really appreciate it. You know, for us, the difference, you know, fundamentally is, so we've been doing the booths in LUP for 3 years. You know, we've been doing them in this show since we started. The sats don't really, we don't spend them on the day to day. Like, we can use them if we had to, like, we have strategic purposes, but they give us a hedge long term for the network, as a pool to draw from. So we really do appreciate that, because it's sort of like long term thinking, long term investing.
4: Mm-hmm.
2: For us. All right. Now, here's our last voicemail, and it comes from the famous, well-known

0: Get go some corn or something. Get out of here.
1: Oh, my gosh.
2: Now, what? I don't know if I agree. I don't think there's anything stable at all about corn whiskey, which is a real thing. Corn.
1: Was he saying corn whiskey? It sounded like coal whiskey.
2: No, corn whiskey. And it corn is whiskey. At the center of many controversies over the great history
1: what?
2: Of this United States.
1: Okay.
2: One of my favorite was the Whiskey Rebellion of 1790s. The new U.S. government imposed a tax on distilled spirits, including corn-based whiskey produced by many farmers at the time. The whiskey tax was deeply unpopular since whiskey often served as both a drink and a form of currency in the rural West. Anger turned violent as Western Pennsylvania farmers resisted tax collectors, intimidated officials, destroyed stills, and burned barns. President George Washington led a 13,000-strong militia to suppress the uprising. The only time a sitting president has personally commanded the troops in the field.
1: Wow. That's incredible.
2: That is. The episode provoked a fierce debate with critics like Thomas Jefferson arguing the government was repeating the very tyranny the Americans had just revolted.
1: Who would have thought?
2: So I don't know if there's anything stable about it at all, my friend. It might be quite unstable. So there you go. That's the calls this week. Thank you, everybody, who gave us a ring. We really appreciate you. And we'd love it if you gave us a voicemail for the next episode. Cha-cha-cha. All right. And we got one web zap this week.
3: Coming in hot with the blues.
1: What? Ooh, what is a web zap?
2: What is a web zap? Well, we've noticed that the boost support has declined, although it's been up a little bit the last couple episodes, but on average it's declined. And then I pulled the numbers. Something like 70% of the people listening didn't have an app that could boost us.
1: Okay.
2: So we thought, all right, time to do a web form. And we created a web form that lets you use Stripe, I believe, right? Stripe. Mm-hmm. Or you can use Lightning still if you want, if you just have like sats on chain and you don't want to set up the whole podcasting 2.0 stack. So we have web zaps now. We're trying it out, and we launched it soft launch last week, and we got one.
1: Yeah, and it's at weeklylaunch.rocks/zap.
2: I put a link in the show notes, too. Hello, Ange and Chris. This is from Matt M. As a book recommendation, may I propose the Wafer series by Becky Chambers. Her universe is heavily Star Trek inspired. Check. But without the limitations imposed by TV, especially at the time of TOS. It allows her to explore more of the relationship between heavily different species. Oh, interesting. Regarding language, culture. Yeah, that is an area Star Trek doesn't go into as much. And habitats. It's less of a heroic in the way Star Trek stories might be. It follows the lives of more ordinary people that get caught up in extraordinary circumstances. But it makes for an amazing world building. I regularly listen live, often while cooking dinner, since the show's happening late in the French time zone.
1: Nice.
2: So maybe it's lunch, less lunch related.
1: Lunch.
2: Maybe less lunch related. Oh, I thought he was going to make a dinner joke.
1: Yeah.
2: I was gearing up for the dinner joke.
1: Yeah.
2: But Jupiter Broadcasting got me into Home Assistant. Woo!
3: Coming in hot with the boost.
2: Loving this. Got a bunch of sensors already and currently putting some smart lights into my small apartment.
1: Nice.
2: The IKEA Zigbee gear seems like a great value for the money, at least here in the EU. Thanks for all the great shows. That's a fantastic web zap.
1: Mm-hmm.
2: I'd love to hear how it goes and which IKEA gear is working for you, because I have heard things and I had the wife buy some, but haven't actually tried it out yet. So I don't actually know how good it is, but I'm waiting to hear her, I guess, report.
4: And now it is time for Le Boost.
2: All right, we got some fresh. I'm pulling in fret hot. Well, that's a bit of a number change right there.
1: Yeah, it is.
2: All right, there we go. Adversary 17 is our baller lobster.
5: Hey!
2: Coming in with 302,096 sats. He sent a nice boost last week to thank Drew, too, to make sure Drew got some sats. Another book series recommendation, The Bobverse. Magnolia Mayhem recommended it. I have read The Bobverse, unfortunately, so I cannot say it's new to me. But if you haven't, it's really good. It is a sci-fi. It's how to describe it? It starts small, one man in like a room, and ends up galactic size.
1: Okay.
2: That's I don't want to spoil anything more than that. But
1: okay.
2: It's really good.
1: But you also recommend.
2: Yes. I will plus one on that. Oh, and he says, here's a plus one to help pay for those tires. Yeah, and the pre-show is grousing that I got to buy all

0: four new tires for my car again. I feel like every couple of years something happens and I got to buy new tires. Thank you, adversaries. Appreciate that. Mick Zips here with 20,000 sats.
1: Well, I'll be dipped.
0: Don't know if you're interested into historical fiction, but I enjoyed the Last Kingdom series, previously called the Saxon Stories. It takes place in England during the Viking invasion. I think it's 13 books.
2: Wow. So it would take some time to finish.
0: Yeah.
2: Why would they rename it?
0: Why did they rename it? That's a good question. Was it like not a good product? Like,
3: just pump the brakes right there.
0: I want to know what's going on right there. You know?
2: Yeah.
0: I got questions and he's got answers, I think, or something like that.
4: Yeah, I got answers and I want some questions.
0: There you go. There you go. Let us know. But thank you for the recommendation, Mixip. Bobby Pink came in with 20,000 sats.
5: I don't understand what the heck is going on here.
0: Says, it's been a while since I checked in with the lunch. Hope you're all doing great and cooking up some delicious recipes. I do miss brunch with Brent. Sadie's going through a bit of a villain arc right now.
2: Oh, my gosh.
0: Yeah. You notice how we're still held up, too.
2: Yeah.
0: I blame him for the lack of boost because we didn't pivot in time. I mean, the whole thing is structurally his fault. Structurally. But we continue on low-key. The food topics come up. Don't tell him we talked about Thanksgiving. Mm-hmm. Don't tell him. Thank you, Bobby Pinn. Appreciate that. PJ's here with a row of ducks. That's 2,222 cents. Hey, why not a live boost? Well, thank you, PJ. We love
2: Check.
0: Those.
6: Make it so.
0: Yes, indeed. Sohang's here with a row of ducks. Chris, the topic of unsustainable infinite growth and the transition away from it and the potential collapse you mentioned is the core thesis of our old pal Karl Marx, and he figured that out in the 1800s. Secondly, I want to share that the Nebula Mesh VPN success story for Nebula. Nebula, cool. But I don't know how to send it in. It's too long for a boost, and I can't reasonably expect you to wade through piles of email. Oh, was that long? Well, send us a voicemail if that's possible.
2: Well, the voicemail cuts off at 2 minutes.
0: Well,
2: 50 voicemails.
0: That's the challenge. No, the challenge is to do it in 2 minutes.
2: Oh, okay, throw it in. Type it up. Throw it into ChatGPT.
0: Tell them to shorten it.
2: Bullet. Yeah, bullet.
0: Hey,
2: list
0: Chad,
2: it.
0: Give me a short version of this. By the way, I think we should all just lean into calling it Chad.
2: I like that.
0: Yeah, or you could call live. But I feel like, you know, if you send me a voicemail, then I could play it in loop.
2: Yeah.
0: Also, I recently switched to Fountain full time since I moved from Apple to Google. It's growing on me. Oh, dude, Fountain over the last year has gotten so great. And very excited about their future. They've now officially launched their Fountain FM for Podcasters, which is their hosting service, which we've been using for a little bit for this week in Bitcoin and like it a lot.
2: Mm-hmm.
0: So they got a lot of things they're doing. And one of the things that I think they're going to improve on a lot in the near term is the live experience is about to get even better, too. So I'm excited about that. All right. User, thank you for the boost. User 7135044 comes in.
6: The heck?
0: Somebody needs to go set their username.
6: Yep.
0: Yep.
6: Mm-hmm.
2: What the heck?
0: But they,
2: what was that?
0: That was the guy's drinking right there.
2: Okay.
6: Mm-hmm. Yep.
0: Yep.
2: Mm-hmm. That sounds like a bong or they're peeing.
0: No, he's drinking beer.
2: Okay.
0: 9,000 sats.
7: The traders love the vol.
0: Hey, Chris and Ange. Sorry to hear about your sleep issues. I sympathize greatly as I've been experiencing sleep issues for a long time and have not made any progress with the traditional channels. I appreciate the tips from everyone. Maybe you should have Colonel on for a longer segment.
2: Mm.
0: I'd love a future update on any sites you gain using the AI. I will. I'll keep toying with it over time as I feel like I'm slipping or I'm having issues and keep refining it. I do feel like it got me on a good start. For what it's worth, the information from the
2: on Beatrix A. Schmidt's
0: channel and her book have been the most helpful to date. Beatrix A. Schmidt.
2: Mm-hmm.
0: Good to know. The Magnolia Mayhem's here with a row of dicks. Can't remember what I was going to boost, so just put a quip right here.
2: Insert quip here.
0: Nice.
2: In brackets. That's
0: appreciate
2: funny.
0: The value, Magnolia. Thank you very much. Bybitten's here. Hey, there he is. 6,000 sats.
8: This is why I have bedtime wine.
0: Missed you. Great discussion. Here's a question. What goes in the fruit punch and what doesn't? Oh, your fruit salad.
2: Oh.
0: One of the things I think you try to avoid is not getting it too watered down, which could be a challenge.
2: Yeah. So I wash all the fruit, right? It is strawberries, blueberries, grapes, and
0: cherries.
2: And I start with the least juicy ones. But anyway, I wash them and then I dry them with a paper towel. And then as I cut them up, I also dry them with a paper towel because, you know, natural juices and such. And then I add Cool Whip and marshmallows, colored marshmallows, if I can find them. But I have not been able to find them since like COVID.
0: It's weird.
2: It is weird. And they have a fruity taste. Anyway, so then you mix that up. And then on top of it, mandarin oranges, And bananas, if you like them, but I can't eat bananas, so I've omitted those.
0: The mandarin oranges on top is a nice touch.
2: Oh my gosh. Last year, I found mango in a can, right? Which I know that sounds actually really white trashy. But anyway, mango in a can, just a little bit in there, makes it taste so good. So
0: mango in a can makes it.
2: That will be there. That will be okay in there this year.
0: I like that. Now, here's something I didn't know. The Netherlands, surprise, surprise, doesn't celebrate Thanksgiving. Now, I don't know why you don't have your own Thanksgiving. Canada does.
2: Right?
0: So everybody can have a Thanksgiving, buddy. It's not just a U.S. thing. But in the Netherlands, we do have
2: Sinterklaas.
0: Oh, right. Sinterklaas. Right. Leading up to the 5th of December. Yep. That is great. Also, he boosted our track.
2: Nice.
0: That is coming in clutch again on the live stream, everybody. Really, really impressed. Thank you very much for making it a thing this episode. Another great episode for this humble launch. We stacked 3,385 sats with the sat streamers. Thank you, three of you streaming sats. Appreciate you three. You are my hardcores. And we combine that with our boosters. A lot of those coming in just at the last minute. We stacked a total of 367,147. If you'd like to boost the show, Fountain.fm makes it the easiest, and it's going to get even easier. They host the lighting infrastructure, and they have the connections to the on-ramps for the sets. 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It is a value-for-value show. We have no sponsors, just your support, and we really appreciate that.

0: All right. So last week I tried a bank. This week I'm trying a haunted hotel.
1: Okay.
0: $2 million.
1: Chump change.
0: Well, it's an investment, Ange. It's an investment.
1: Oh, it's so cute.
0: It is cute.
1: Oh, my gosh.
0: It's got a great, it's got actually a nice big yard. It's very.
1: Wow, there's 75 pictures.
0: Midwest classic. It has been used for many things over its life, its long, long life. It has 5 bedrooms. It's 9,600 square feet.
1: Oh, my gosh.
0: Yes. Now, I will say, it you do potentially also have a ghost included in there, so it's something to just be aware of.
1: Okay.
0: It has 11 uniquely themed guest rooms, 5 bathrooms, like I mentioned, and a communal dining room. In 1887, it was a hotel.
1: Mm-hmm.
0: And it has also, over its life, been a goods store, a post office, and a brothel.
1: Hmm.
0: So, you
1: said 5 bedrooms, but then there's 11 guest rooms?
0: Yeah, I don't know what that means.
1: Well, it was a hotel, so.
0: Yeah. Oh, I see. Yeah. Yeah, so you could stay there.
1: Huh.
0: I mean.
1: Maybe there's a house portion of it.
0: I think what
1: dedicated.
0: What you have to ask yourself is, what is the hard cash value of having a ghost?
1: Well, I don't know. What is the behavior?
0: Well, that's a good question. I mean, I think it's friendly.
1: Oh, do you know?
0: I think it's a friendly ghost.
1: Mm-hmm.
0: So it's haunted, but in like the light sense, they say.
1: Okay.
0: Because
1: doors closing.
0: Nobody's ever been
1: squeaks.
0: Hurt by it. Nobody's ever been hurt by it. It does also have RV hookups.
1: Oh.
0: It's got a patio. It's got a stream that runs through it. I think a friendly ghost adds a few hundred thousand dollars to the property value. Don't you? A good friendly ghost story for a haunted inn. I mean, think about it. No ghost story, not worth as much. Right? When I take the ghost story
1: out. This is so logical.
0: I love it. Built in 1887. Yeah.
1: Crazy.
0: What is a packet carry? What is apothecary? What's
1: apothecary?
0: Yeah, what's apothecary?
1: It's older medicine. Like.
0: Oh, so it used to be an apothecary
1: herbs
0: shop,
1: and whatever.
0: Too. Oh, wow.
1: Like a pharmacy.
0: And you could take it right now. And just immediately turn around and turn it into a hotel. It's got a stage area for performances, so we could do podcasts there. So we could probably call it a business expense. It's got a classic cash register that's probably worth a couple $100. And it's got one of those autoplay pianos. It comes with one of those cool old school, again, very ghost vibe.
1: Mm-hmm.
0: I think this is a good
1: one. It's really cool.
0: It is. You could live in it. You could make it a studio.
1: You could have a store. There's a stage.
0: Yeah.
1: For live music.
0: Or the podcast.
1: Yeah.
0: You do the podcast. And then people come, they stay. They stay in the Jupiter Hotel. It's got a ghost. It's got live shows.
1: Oh. This is a business suggestion.
0: Right, don't you think?
1: I see.
0: Yeah, don't you think, right? I mean, it's just a quick $2 million. How hard could that be? But then we have a Jupiter Hotel, which exists in Portland, but we'd have our own. This one's in Arizona, I believe.
1: Right.
0: No, it is not in Arizona.
1: Well, my car payment is going to end soon, so.
0: There you go. We got it. Yeah, I feel like it's just a no-brainer. It's
1: mm-hmm.
0: just a no-brainer. All right, well, that's just about it for this week. So much going on these days, but only so much time to share with you in the launch. Of course, if you're a member, you get a little extra show, clocking in at 1 hour and 23 minutes for our members right now. That's at jupiter.party. And then we had that special SOS promo code that we're only mentioning here at the end of the show. And only to the launch. But it takes a ridiculous amount of money off per month for the lifetime of your membership, the annual plan or the monthly plan for the jupiter.party. And then you get the bootleg extra long version. And you don't want to miss out on the Pacific Northwest Flavor Saver.
1: Right. This is pre and post show.
0: Yeah. You get pre and post show. 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Or if you're in a podcasting 2.0 app, it'll just tell you. It'll tell you ahead of time and just tap right in, right? You just tap right in. All right, from the beautiful Pacific Northwest and the mighty American West Coast, thanks for listening, and we'll see you right back here next week.

0: Did the studio stink when you arrived this morning? Did you get any weird whiffs?
1: No.
0: Okay.
1: Although good. It did seem like you might be trying to ventilate in here.
0: I was. I'm trying to cover smells. You know, it's... Oh, gosh. Things that you don't ever expect that go into making a podcast. Here's a little insight on how today started. So I wake up, and my dog's lazy. And he usually comes in with me, but he doesn't want to come in this morning because he doesn't want to get out of bed. And I figure, why make him, right? So I leave the dog at home. And I'm pulling up, and it's just crappy weather out. It's been really nice here for the last few days. And when it gets hot, what I've had to do recently is I crack the door on the garage. And then I crack the inside door as well to get a complete airflow.
1: Despite cottonwood fears.
0: Yes, this has caused a cottonwood incident in the past. But we're past cottonwood season, so I figured safe. Plus, it gets above 80 degrees in that garage, and we got server gear out there. And I just don't want to cook it. So I left, and then the kids got out of school midweek, and so I've been working from home and haven't come back to the studio. And so when I'm rolling up, I'm like, huh, I probably didn't need to leave that garage door cracked for that long. But, you know, it's not cracked that big. It's not like, you know, what could really get through there? Maybe a rat. That's not great, but it's not a big deal. So I park the car, I open up the front door, and I come in. And this super surprised, I mean, more surprised than I was, cat. Looks up on the couch, who's just been, this big fluffy cat has just been chilling on the couch. They got in under the garage door, came through the inner door. Well, nobody's been here for like the last 3 days, 4 days.
2: Amazing.
0: Made themselves comfortable on the living room couch, saw me, thought, what, a human's here, took off bolting. And I think that cat bolted into this studio somewhere.
1: Oh, no.
0: So if you hear a bunch of noise or disruption.
1: The cat didn't leave the building.
0: No, but the second cat did.
2: There were two.
1: There were two?
0: There were apparently two cats, and one of them, I think, peed. Because I'm coming down the stairs, and a less fluffy cat, like a more of like a... This cat's a... It's a fighter. I've seen this cat. This cat's like a bruiser. And this big old cat sees me. I see it. And it takes off and runs out through the garage. And as it's going under the garage door, it looks back at me like, see ya, sucker. So now I got a stinky studio with a cat somewhere in here. I don't know where.
2: Are you saying I shouldn't have made friends with the neighborhood cats when I was there last?
0: Hello, friends, and welcome back to your weekly Linux talk show. My name is Chris.
1: My name is Wes.
2: And my name is Brent.
0: Hello, gentlemen. Well, coming up on the show today, we're tackling the topic of online identity and how it is impacting open source and a lot more online, and how free software has solved it before commercial vendors have really gotten off the start line. Then we're going to try something new in the pick, so stick around for that, and we'll round it out with some great boosts and more. So before we go any further, let's say time-appropriate greetings to our mumble room. Hello, Virtual Lug.
3: Hello, guys.
2: Hello. Happy Linux Sunday.
0: Hello. Thank you. Look at that. Look at that. That's a great showing up there in that quiet listening. We got a handful here that are brave enough to be on air, too. We love having you on board. And our mumble room details on our website. You could join us every single Sunday. We love it when you do. 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Now, before we get into the meat of the show today, and it's a meaty one, I wanted to remind everybody that if you're in the Pacific Northwest and you can make it out to Spokane Saturday, July 13th at 4 p.m., we're going to have a meetup somewhere. We're just debating locations.
1: As per usual.
0: Yeah, yeah. The breweries have worked well, but we want it to be all ages. We like it low key, somewhere where we can just kind of like call them the night of and be like, hey, do you mind if 15 of us stop by? It's usually pretty low key. So if you got any suggestions, please do let us know. And then Brent's going back to Berlin in September.
2: I sure am. Yeah, there's the Nextcloud conference that we're throwing again this year, which had tons of fun there last year with our JB community as well. So Saturday, September 14th, we're doing a little meetup at the conference. So if you want to join us in Berlin, please do. There's people traveling a little from all over the world to come join. So we'd love to have you too if you're interested.
0: And then we have a question for you, so please do boost in with your advice. What should we replace the Knicks drinking game with? We're willing to take our punishment, so we'll do something. But I think it turns out we're lightweights. We're officially almost through the one bottle of vodka, and I think that's about all we can take.
2: Is it because last episode went off the rails? Is that how you're feeling?
0: And the episode before. And yeah, it's just, it's too much. I'm an old man. I'm an old man.
3: Maybe we could bring it back. You know, we could switch to the yeah. traditional one every once in a while or
0: yeah.
3: something.
0: Maybe, yeah, maybe there's a way to bring it back into rotation. So we need some advice because we're willing to take our punishment. But we don't know really what to replace it with. We do have the bottle here still, though. So should it come up in the show, we'll finish off the bottle of vodka. Made from in California, apparently. So there you have it. Boost in. Let us know what you think we should replace the next drinking game with. And when we talk about identity, it seems like such a broad meta topic. And there's so many like slices of this that you could take a look at. You know, and I thought maybe we should start with just how online identity, something that's truly trustable and verifiable, is something that's impacted free software development in the last few years. The XZ vulnerability has kicked off this conversation around how to know who is truly submitting to a project and trust that person. And how do we vet these people? And how do we trust these people? Wired has a great post called The Mystery of Jiatan, the XZ Backdoor Mastermind, which we'll link in the show notes, as well as The Verge has a piece called Who is Jiatan, the coder behind the XZ Utils Linux backdoor. And then there's a Hacker News thread that's really good on reflections on that whole event that get into identity. And then not that long ago, LWN.net published an article titled Verifying the Identity of Developers. And they wrote in there, it's probably a dystopian future that none of us want, but what if GitHub required all contributors to use their real name and strongly verified their identity? You know, in other words, what if we outsource this problem to GitHub? The Linux kernel has an issue with accepting anonymous contributions due to legal reasons. And of course, we do also remember, what do we call that University of Michigan attack where they got false code? Did they have a name for that? But remember, we remember that kind of quote-unquote experiment where they got bogus code injected into Linux.
3: Yeah.
0: Again, that was based on, you know, identities and false trust. So it's a challenging problem, I think, in free software. And we don't really have any way of solving it right now, that seemingly, because it's such a distributed system. It's not like a commercial platform. You know, you could solve some of this with having people that are at least on GitHub KYC for everything, and then tie like their accounts to like some sort of government identity or something. And then you'd have essentially Microsoft acting as who is authoritative and trustable or not.
3: And it's obviously a problem we keep sort of coming back to, iterating, both in the whatever the Facebook era, but also in like the early days of the net, right? I mean, these days we've seen stuff like Keybase trying things out. Obviously, there's, you know, people do, you know, key sign-in and swap-in parties.
0: Yeah, back in the day, key sign-in parties.
3: Yeah, right? Encrypted email and, you know, signed messages have been a thing for a long time, but we don't actually seem to be using much of it, do we?
0: Not at scale. No. And I think in part of it, it's just too complicated. Maybe people don't realize it. And it's left this vacuum. Like Elon Musk has talked a lot about wanting to authenticate all real humans. And boy, I got some links to that. You know, one of them is Elon Musk finally realizes that verification requires more than a credit card, planning to make users upload government ID. Sam Altman launched WorldCoin, which utilizes World ID to scan your iris and then tie your identity to a token on the blockchain, which sounds horrific and dystopian.
3: Yeah.
2: I mean, this thing has been blocked in several countries and there's like some human rights violations going on with this thing. It's not good.
0: No, it is not good. And it's because there is this opening in the market that they can even propose these ludicrous situations and or solutions. And they're not the only ones. The commercial world is gearing up like crazy to solve this. There have been products now for years.
3: And we've already even seen just on a, like, not on a maybe even global layer, but just the proliferation of ways to sign in without actually making an account with whatever, you know, third party you're interacting with. Sign in with Amazon or Apple or
0: yeah.
3: Google or
0: use
3: Facebook.
0: Use your Google yeah. Mm-hmm. How many things do you think you sign into using your Google ID? Definitely a handful for me because there's like this, there's this layer of apps where I'm like, I don't know if I trust them to actually run the username and password database.
3: Mm-hmm.
0: So then I end up outsourcing that to Google. But that's not a great
3: solution. It comes with its own set of trade-offs and risks.
0: Yeah, one Google account problem, and you can't get into any of these things. And Google's recognized that this existing password login system sucks. It sucks for the user. It sucks for the service, too. I was having a conversation with the developer of Albi on Office Hours a year ago. And they have an issue where people create their accounts and then they lose their passwords and they can't log back in. And so they end up with people creating a bunch of accounts. They use them and then can't get in again. And they just have like these stale things sitting around. And Google recognized this as a problem. And instead of like, you know, coming up with an open standard, they've got a commercial solution to solve it.
4: We know how complex user authentication can be. Users often think they have to choose between security and convenience, sometimes opting for weak passwords that can easily be phished or hacked. Users also often forget whether they already have an existing account, which drives up duplicate accounts in your system. It may also be the case that users are simply dropping off in the traditional signup process because the flow is too cumbersome to complete. Both scenarios negatively impact your conversion rates, drive up maintenance costs, and generate more risk, which then creates a need for an even more complex account management system to securely store sensitive information like passwords. At Google, we are addressing these challenges by offering a suite of identity products that take these burdens off of your shoulder.
0: You just have to trust them.
3: Yeah.
0: They're going to take that burden off your shoulder, Wes.
3: I appreciate that.
2: No problem with that.
3: And then they can take it right in the trash.
0: Yeah, and then they can use it for monetization. So the problem with that is that's the commercial sector. And you're going to get some users and you're going to get some developers that implement that. And we see that. We do see that. But if you want real scale, you want to implement things at the government level. So commercial companies like Folio are building solutions that they sell directly to governments.
5: Identity is broken. 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
0: Yeah, the whole thing's great. I cut it down just a little bit so that way we wouldn't go on for like 5 minutes, but you can find the Folio app. It's out there. It's
3: so
0: being
3: used. So that's a new sponsor on the network?
0: Yeah, right? Woo! Onboard your citizens and turn something that used to be a cost into a profit center.
3: I noticed that there wasn't any mention of, open source
0: or standards,
3: of ways that, you know... citizens might have problems with it.
0: Right. So that's if you want to implement something at the government layer. But what if it's like the Western world where there's so many services, so many people have been online for a long time. They have dozens and dozens of online identities, you know, your online banking, your Twitter account, your email accounts. Well, there are internet stalking as a service companies. It's already a big business that's trying to solve your identity, and it's trying to tie it all into one person across multiple platforms and then make that available to lawyers, investigators through an API. It's called People, P-I-P-L.
6: 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In a world of rampant fraud and compromised data, traditional identity information isn't sufficient by itself to meet today's investigation and verification needs. But when all of the fragments of online data are collected, connected, and corroborated, the result is a more trustworthy identity. 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People's unique identity resolution platform is based on advanced data analysis and a recursive algorithm. It scours the globe, collecting and updating email, mobile, and social media identity fragments from the internet and from exclusive sources of public information. The People platform then uses these identity fragments to build actionable online identities. The result? People is the largest global index of online identities.
0: I don't think any of us want these solutions.
3: No. No.
2: They want us to want them.
0: Yeah, and they go on to talk about in the video how, you know, they're the first software as a service platform to offer this with an API that you can use and integrate into your solutions and blah, blah, blah.
3: Like, I can understand some of the base needs for some of these things, but just the way these solutions end up being is it feels like credit scores.
0: I was just going
3: to
0: say that.
3: All these other systems of stuff that tracks me that like other people can buy, but I have no access to.
0: I was saying they're drifting, like this company is drifting towards a credit score style identity system. That's, and it's a horrible model. It's a horrible model.
3: Yeah, let's take things that we know don't work and we'll just keep pushing there.
0: I don't want to live with any of this. And I think any of these solutions, if they, and there's so many guys, this is just like scratching the surface. Every big tech company has a solution and 100 startups you've never even heard of. And there's so many solutions, too, that focus just on enterprise as well. And they're all their own silos. They're all creepy in their own way. And they all make the internet net worse. And the thing is, free software has a solution today. It's already being used by tens of thousands of users. It has a robust set of applications and libraries that are already developed with support ready to go. And it has some of the world's best developers already working on it. And today, we're going to do a deep dive. 1Password.com/unplugged. 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
2: Now, Chris, you mentioned that open source has been doing something that has been quite popular and has actually great traction. And here's a little quote from BTC Prague that happened just a couple days ago. You might have even written it off as just another silly decentralized Twitter clone, but the truth is Noster is far more than that. It's the doorway to a universe of new applications and a truly sovereign web, and might be the most important innovation since the internet became a thing. Now, Noster is notes and other stuff transmitted by relays. We've talked about this in the past, but this is a little bit of a different look at it. Like HTTP or TCP/IP, Noster is a protocol. It's an open standard as well upon which anyone can build anything they'd like. The protocol is based on relays. That's the important part. So relays are decentralized servers that can be operated by just about anyone. So by opening a persistent connection with the server, clients, therefore applications, can push and pull events in real time. Now, my question to you, Chris, is why are we talking about this today? Because we've heard about this for quite a while now.
0: I think the big click I had recently is Noster is decentralized identity. And when I started thinking about it more as a set of basically social graph as a service protocols and capabilities and less of a Twitter clone, it started to make a lot more sense. And there are some big things coming that different groups are working on. And I had a chance to see some of that stuff. We'll get to why the kind of Twitter clone-y aspect of Noster does matter, but it's definitely not the most important thing about Noster.
3: Very distracting, because that's the experience, like, what, 90% of folks are going to get when they,
0: yeah,
3: quote-unquote, try Noster. But, yeah, there's the protocol, the implementations, the future implementations.
0: The applications that are being built.
3: That's what's exciting.
0: So if you picture the iceberg meme, decentralized Twitter clone is like the top of the iceberg. And then under the water is the open source social graph and protocol serving a foundation for more than you could possibly imagine. And we're going to try to give you some insights into that today and just ask that you keep all of this in mind as things roll out over the future. The big idea that impressed me is that every user gets a private public key pair. You can use client apps to message and sign it with your key. So you know it's me because I signed it with my key. That gets transmitted by the relays. It's just simple. It's sign, messages, relay. And then they're building everything on top of that. Noster works with these Noster implementation possibilities, NIPs. New functions, features, improvements get added by NIPs. And NIP 01 is actually all you need to be technically compatible. And then everything else is built on top of that. The protocol is really simple. It's flexible. It's event objects that are basically passed around as plain JSON, combined with just standard public key cryptography. So it makes it really simple for people to understand. And it means through this, you could start looking at an actual new web of trust being built, something we used to talk about in the late 90s. Noster brings it all together as a foundation for an ID that moves across services, applications, and websites.
7: Noster is literally the foundation for the new web.
0: This is from BTC Prague, which we'll have a link in the show notes that just wrapped up a little bit ago.
7: It's the foundation for everything. Noster gives us this, first of all, identity layer of cryptographic identities, where every user gets a key pair, public key, private key. And the owners of these key pairs can decide to attach some metadata to those keys, like profile picture, you know, like a name, Lightning address, and so forth. Then these cryptographic identities can have relationships with each other. They can follow each other and have other kind of metadata connecting them, giving us the global web of trust of cryptographic identities, which is an extremely powerful building block for the internet. And it's something that cryptographers have been dreaming about for decades. So this is happening. And then Noster gives us a public relay infrastructure that allows these cryptographic identities to communicate, to send messages to each other, so it becomes a communication or messaging layer as well. And then finally it becomes a publishing or persistence layer, also using the public relay infrastructure. So these are such powerful building blocks that are used, that can be used and are being used already to build a wide variety of different applications.
0: I was shocked at the variety of applications. We'll have resources in the show notes. Shocked how much has already been built. But just stepping back here for a moment, this web of trust concept, that was first put forth by the PGP crowd by Phil Zimmerman in 92.
3: Yeah, not new ideas, just a new implementation in many ways.
0: You mentioned key signing parties. Like, that was another take at this. This is a way where we can do it in a trust-based way online, and you can even take it a further step, essentially, and kind of verify yourself with this system. So one of the early Noster implementation proposals, NIP 5, was the ability for a Noster user to map their public key to a DNS-based internet identifier. We were playing around with this, Wes, and it's pretty simple in its implementation.
3: Right. There's just a JSON blob where you've got a names object with individual names and then a public key put mapping to the name.
0: Yeah, and
3: so then
0: just looks it up.
3: Right, yeah. So you say you're Chris at chrislast.com. Then it can go check chrislast.com/.wellknown/.noster.json and then look up the username that you gave it, like Chris, in that JS object. And then from there, you've got the public key to go then filter events from the relays.
0: And what it also means is if you go search for me now on Noster, you'll see one of those accounts. Somebody could create a false one, but mine's the one that's verified. And that's kind of nice. But it's not just for social media, and it goes beyond just knowing who's contributing to an open source project or taking your identity across multiple applications. And it actually goes to greatly improving the end user experience, even everyday users, as these things build out. If you think about reviews online, like Amazon product reviews and things like that, again, Amazon is the actual ultimate arbiter of truth and what exists in that review page. And they're scammed. They're so often scammed. You see bogus reviews in there. You have no idea how to weigh or trust the reviews that people leave on these different websites. And they're all inside these silos.
8: Yeah, well, Web of Trust can give you a new kind of user experience. We are used to all these indexing services on for any platform or like centralized social media. They decide what, they list all the content and they decide what you're going to see. But with your Web of Trust, you can curate all the content that you see. Someone mentioned Wikipedia, like what you see might actually depend on what sources you trust. What you see on a social feed, on a marketplace, whatever, will depend on your social graph.
9: Yeah, I think that a marketplace is, like that is a great example. You will see something that you want to buy from a Noster marketplace, and you recognize people that have done business within this individual, and they're a trusted seller or a trusted buyer, and then you just proceed to do business because somebody in your web of trust, your circle, your social graph has already completed that transaction. Or also, they didn't complete the transaction, and you know, hey, I don't want to do business with this person because Pablo and Marty both had problems with them, so maybe I don't want to do business with them. You know, web of trust can be very powerful.
0: I think if we really think about it, it means you put your reliability of whose information do you trust, whose information don't you trust, into the hands of a distributed, decentralized social graph instead of what CNN tells you or Amazon tells you. Or what OpenAI tells you. You know, when you think about this long term, that has some pretty big social ramifications.
3: And it even just adds the options, right? You can mix this in with whatever other systems you may or may not feel like using. But now you've, you know, before when it's all just behind anonymous Amazon accounts or whatever, you don't even have the option of trying. Yeah, you have to, would you go ask all your friends? You have to either ask all your friends manually or try to figure out what their mapped accounts are on these other proprietary silos and then get, have that. Just, no one does that in practice. No one does that. But now you can do that.
0: Yeah. And that's why Noster is so much more than a Twitter clone. It is useful and made slightly more useful by having this social layer. And it has about 16,000 daily active users, and that's growing continuously. That's not remarkable. But it does mean that anybody who builds on top of Noster has 16,000 users built in. So they go from having no users to 16,000 users. That's starting somewhere at least. But it also, it means you own your online identity, not Google or not Twitter.
10: So why would you go and build an entire online reputation and give it to Facebook or Twitter? Like that. So this thing here, it's like you want ownership of that asset. And I think if we position it that way, that your profile is now yours, it's your asset, you own it in the same way as you own your email list, but with the distribution of a social network. So it's like way richer than an email list.
0: Noster is really the only thing that's come along since email that you get to own that user list. And you can move it between Noster networks and applications and take and opt to or not take that social graph with you. You don't like this community, move to a new one and bring, you know, the users you want, the followers you want. So that's compelling, I think.
2: Sounds also like having multiple identities is an option here.
0: Yeah. Yeah, it's, you know, that's going to be something too that your one was probably going to have a better reputation or something because you have it verified. Like I imagine, you know, one's the one you have tied to your GitHub profile, and maybe the other one's like, you know, when you want to go sail the high seas on a pirating forum or something, you don't want to log in with your well-known identity. So you want to be able to spin up NIMs, as they call them. But I think the next big thing for Noster is going to be products built on top of them that are implementing Noster in a way where you don't even realize it. You know, it's a technology, it's a protocol. You're not going to become, you know, necessarily a Noster user, but yet you're going to be taking advantage of the Noster network and combine things in a way you haven't seen before. And they're just around the corner. There are some examples out right now that look really good. There's like a Substack Patreon replacement built on top of Noster called Highlighter. I mean, there's hundreds of applications, but I looked at some of these. There's a TripAdvisor replacement that just launched called Satlantis. So it tries to combine TripAdvisor, Instagram, and Google Places into one kind of travel planning place.
3: That sounds interesting.
0: It's neat, right? HiveTalk is like a Zoom replacement that's built on top of Nostr, so you use your Nostr identity to join the call. Zap.stream is a Twitch alternative that supports boosting. OsterGit is a censorship-resistant GitHub alternative. Blogstack, decentralized blogs. Ditto is actually really fascinating. It's like an entire Nostr community, kind of looks like a Mastodon instance, all in just one package. There's Reddit alternatives, Craigslist alternatives, Telegram alternatives, many, many more. And each one of them comes with a built-in user base. The Wikifreedia developer kind of shows how this really matters to developers.
11: Now, Nostr has some very simple primitives that allow for, FiatChef would hate it, but it has very good composability. So you can put together different use cases and tie them together in a very seamless way. Like, the way we've seen the internet grow is in all these silos, and that's why we talk about the all the silos are broken. We have all these different use cases that are siloed across the different platforms. So you want to consume a video or publish a video, and you go to YouTube or maybe to Vimeo. You want to read an article, and you go to Medium or you go to Substack. You want to do like fast-paced news, microblogging, you go to Twitter. But none of the activities on these different silos affect the activity on the other. So content creators, for example, when they want to publish something, they have to have a TikTok strategy, a YouTube strategy, a Twitter strategy, an Instagram strategy. And with Nostr, it's all the same. So that allows us to create experiences that maybe they would not have enough economical weight behind them to be their own thing, their own silo. But they can be their own thing within a larger network of users and data. That's why I keep thinking that Nostr allows us to experience the long tail of creativity, because we don't. A developer can create a very compelling experience that speaks to an audience of 10,000 users. You would not be able to ever create a sustainable business if your total addressable market is 10,000 users. So the fact that we can put all these different things together, all these different puzzle pieces together, and create a new type of experience is what has, to me, it has sparked my creativity so much, being able to experiment with all these different ideas. So one of the things that I created kind of recently was the idea of Wikifreedia, which is like a Wikipedia. But the fact that it is, yes, it is a Nostr, that is like the least interesting aspect to it. The fact that it's a Nostr by necessity, by technological necessity, demands that there is no one canonical entry for anything. So you can't go to Wikifreedia and say, okay, tell me what happened, like give me the biography of Mrs. No. There are many people that have different approaches to what happened and what is relevant and what is interesting. So you can see much more long tail information about each particular entry. And that is only possible because this is built on Nostr. If I were to say I'm going to create this website, it's going to be its own database, its own thing, completely isolated, and I'm going to call it Wikifreedia, it would have zero users. It would be an insurmountable effort to be able to bootstrap that. But I already have the bootstrap of the network because it's being built on Nostr.
0: I think is a really interesting idea, that there is a built-in sort of network effect because it's on top of the Nostr protocol. Now, you boys did some deep diving. I have been kind of warming up to this for the last 6 months, just as I find social media to be crap. I'm not really interested in it. And so something that was new and kind of edgy was more my style. So I set up chrislas.com, chrislas.com. And that takes you to like a public page where you can see my Nostr profile and get my key. You guys have been jumping into it more from like the identity standpoint this week. And I'm just curious. So I'll start with you, Wes. What kind of jumped out at you as you kind of learned more about Nostr and started rethinking about it?
3: Yeah, I was really curious more about, to start with, just having a solid understanding of like what was going on at the technical protocol level. So I wanted to recommend that folks just check out NIP01. It's not that much to read. It's not that long. If you've done anything with web development or web technologies, it'll it'll be pretty familiar because the base is so simple, right? You have events that you publish with your little JSON blobs, and then they get signed with your private key. We know the benefits of the, you know, public private key cryptography, that amazing math that powers so much other technologies we already use. Then you can send those to relays that you get to choose and set up. And the relays have the job of storing that event that you've sent, either temporarily or for the long term.
0: And you can run your own relay.
3: And you can run your own relay. You get to configure the list of relays, which, as we also know, can sometimes be a pro and a con, a complication that you have to deal with.
0: There are several nice community tools that are built up around kind of helping people pick relays. And then there's even kind of this sublayer of paid relays. It's like a business, and you can pay them, and you know they guarantee you a certain level of service.
3: Yeah, I was curious about that. So the relays store the events. They don't transmit them themselves. They just live on that relay.
0: Yeah. And by the way, I've never used one of these paid relays. I'm just saying it's an option.
3: Right. Right.
0: Yeah. Yeah. The reason why this point matters is if the relay goes away and it's the only place where your notes are, then your notes go away. That's why I was kind of thinking, like, if we stick with this, we might want to set up a JB node.
3: We sure might,
0: We could use, the audience could use.
3: Mm-hmm.
0: That'd be fun.
3: Yeah, so that's the important part is, like, the relays provide this mechanism of exchange between clients, but also, like, the memory layer for the protocol for things that are long-term, like, say, the metadata about your profile picture and, you know, what your domain, your username is. And then clients come along, and then besides sending events to the relays, they can also ask the relays for events and supply filters. And so that's how I can kind of say, I can come along to a relay that you're at and ask for all of your events.
0: And
3: or the events that are responses to a particular post, or, you know, there's all kinds of filters you can do.
0: This is when I say social graph as a service. So what that means is applications don't always have to be online to receive messages from each other. And that really matters on mobile devices. And so you can have applications that need to do synchronous communication, but they can store it on the JSON, essentially, on these relays. The client comes online, talks to the relays, and then it's essentially like they were online when the message was sent. And then we're seeing that's one of the ways Nostr is going to get used by apps, and users won't even realize they're using Nostr.
3: And then, you know, there's different event types, and that's how you can have different, you know, as more NIPs are added and different event types get added, you can have different functionality from, you know, Twitter-like clones to things that are more like Telegram clones to all kinds of apps that you've just been talking about. And it's a neat system where, like, the individual relays don't necessarily have to have support for all of it, or the clients, because you can filter on the events that you want to do. So if you're a client that is a Twitter clone, you can focus on the events that are meant, you know, for that subset of the system.
0: Right, but if you're like a Craigslist clone, you filter on that.
3: Yeah,
0: or if you want to do app,
3: like some sort of archival thing, you could grab all of them.
0: Yeah. It's really neat. And, you know, that's our live stream chat is powered by this right now. When somebody posts at jblive.tv when LUP is live and they post a message in our web chat, that's a Nostr event on the back end that's happening. And then it gets rendered in a web page. But it's not like you see it. Like if you go to Nostr and you look in a timeline or something, you don't just see it because they're not filtering for it.
3: Yeah, right.
0: Brent, I'm curious if the identity stuff clicked with you when you did your deep dive this week.
2: Yeah, it sure did. I started thinking about how this could simplify online identities. And I did a little deep diving into my password manager, which I suggest you all do from time to time. And it turns out, like, I don't know exactly how many like password to identity pairs I have, because that wasn't exposed to me, but I at least have something like 600 entries in my password manager, which, you know, gives you a sense of how many things I think are important enough to keep track of. And a subset of that is online identities that require both a username and a password, and sometimes a second factor as well, which is important. But if this really takes off as like the underlying technology for so many different services on top of it, I could just see how it simplifies these identities everywhere that we have. And maybe I don't want all of them to have the same ties to one identity, but that's fine. You can have a couple of these, right? And like maybe I'm a chess master. And so for all my chess communities, I have a particular identity. But here for Linux Unplugged, I have a different identity or something like that. So you have choices there, which I really think is powerful. But just the idea that not every single service needs its own specific identity sounds like such a relief to me and a simplification. But also, like, I know I've come across some people who just, like, they don't really care what their identity is on all these providers. They've just given up because they can't keep track of them all. And so they just use like password reset as their main way of getting into all their accounts. And it's just like, it's even now, even though the internet's been around for such a long time, it's just a disaster out there. So if we can use something like this to solve this problem, or at least make it a little easier, I'm all on board for that one.
0: I bet you boys probably agree. I could much more easily live with a Nostr-based system than anything else that we've looked at that's trying to solve this problem.
2: I would say the trick is always like usability from a user standpoint. And Chris, I think you've been using it the most out of all of us. So I'm curious from what you think. Like, does it feel like a brand new, super early technology that has a bunch of rough paper cuts? Or is this like fairly easy to use from a day-to-day basis?
0: Well, the protocol is super solid. And so the applications that implement it just as like, you know, a back-end technology seem to be working really good. The applications built on top of it are new. You know, they're, some of them are less than a year old, some of them about a year old. And so your results are going to vary there. In some ways, it's sort of impressive how far they've come. In other ways, it's, you know, not a fantastic experience in all cases. I have found the onboarding process has gotten pretty easy. UseNostr.org is a great place to start. UseNostr.org. We'll put a bunch of really good links, though, in the show notes. And then if you're on Android, Amethyst, if you want to try the social stuff, or Primal on iOS or Android, really great starters. They've really kind of smoothed over the onboarding process. I mean, you think about it compared to like PGP or GPG, it's 100 times easier. I mean, it's really a lot easier. And it, pretty soon, it's going to be just like you sign up for your favorite app or service and you're actually creating a Nostr account. And you're, once you're onboarded once, you create an account that works across all these things. That's where this goes ultimately. If it becomes successful. And I think we have a real small window of time for anything like this to gain any traction at all, because the commercial companies like Microsoft and Apple and Google and X, they've been working on solutions for years. They have, you know, direct doors to government, local government, schools. Like, the scale and opportunity for commercial companies to try to solve the identity problem is just massive. And wouldn't one of them love to own that? And so I feel like the window of opportunity is intensely narrow and open right now. It is nice to see, like, you know, around 16,000 daily active users, a lot more than that have signed up, but not everybody sticks around, but it's good to see. And as it gets baked into more applications, I think it'll become more and more adopted, because the reason why I say that so confidently is it solves a lot of problems that developers otherwise have to build solutions into all of their apps for. And Nostr has a bunch of libraries and a bunch of code, and it's all open source.

0: against massive tech companies with their built-in network effect, well, then you can at least bring a network with you.
1: Now, you mentioned some tools to, like, figure out relays. That was one part that I, you know, the relays seem like they are one of the, like, the load-bearing part of this whole thing. And then, you know, to be able to communicate with someone, you need to have at least one relay in common. And I was testing this out with the lady. We were both trying to send messages to each other. And the app, she was using one of the popular apps on iOS. And for some reason, like, it hadn't configured the relays right. So, signing in on with a different client and, like, updating the relay list, you know, in the metadata, that fixed it. And then it was working just normally. But it just seemed to highlight to me, like getting the relays right, having a sense of which relays you're going to and why.
0: You know, it makes all the difference having a good set of relays. So I have probably like 20 relays in my app. I've just kind of been watching a site called Noster.watch. And that lists a bunch of the public relays and then does some ping tests and gets you not only the latency for the read and write, but also does a little bit of connectivity check. If you click in on them, it tells you what things it supports and lets you make a few decisions that way. And then the other thing, if you think about it, it's like the big apps have the most popular relays. So the Primal app and the Damas app and the Amethyst app.
1: Right.
0: If you add all of their relays, you're good. You're pretty much good. And then, you know, the Jupiter Broadcasting one, when we get one, that'll be a good one. And Dan in the Mumble Room runs one. Dan, how long have you been running your Noster relay?
2: I think maybe a year or so.
0: Wow. And do you see it get much action? Does it do much?
2: I mean, it's a bit spotty here and there. No, not many knows about it, so.
0: Yeah. Well, we could always throw it in the notes.
2: Yep.
0: All right, we'll throw it in the notes. So there you go. I mean, so I think that's kind of fun. The idea that you could participate in this network as well always kind of appeals to me. And I think it's got a lot of potential. I wouldn't say the Twitter clone is the best part of it, but I think it's a useful part of it when you consider the broader context. And then, like, if you build a following, you're building it somewhere where, I don't know, it feels like it's more yours. And it's also these things, they're not getting, like, tweaked by algorithms. Like, the Primal app gives you lists you can filter on and things like that. And I find that just as good as any kind of algorithm. But there's nobody behind the scenes tweaking what I see. I just feel a little better about that, too. We'll have lots of resources in the show notes if you get curious. We encourage you to check it out. LinuxUnplugged.com/boost. Podcasting is in a weird spot right now, especially any of the podcasting business back end. You know, I think you've probably heard us mention it's in an ad winter. I mean, that's why we have a house ad right here and not a sponsor that's actually bought this spot. But you probably haven't heard about the drama around all of this. And I want to tell you, this is why we have been pivoting to value for value, because the old model, it broke, and people keep thinking something's just going to return to normal, and all of a sudden the sponsors will be back, and they'll be buying a bunch of ads across a bunch of shows that all have the same promo offer, and like that's going to work. We've realized things have changed, but not everyone has, and the drama behind it is when the ad winter kicked in, another little change happened. iOS 17 launched, and Apple Podcast is the biggest podcasting app. Not in our audience, but in general, it is the biggest podcasting app. And in iOS 17, they made a little change where if you don't listen to a podcast for 15 days, it stops automatically downloading that podcast. Also, when you subscribe, it only downloads the most recent episode, where in iOS 16 and before, it would download something like 10 of them. Well, this has created a massive, massive gap, and some podcasters have seen a 30% drop-off in their downloads. So at the same time the ad money got really tight, it also came out that accidentally, not intentionally, but accidentally, podcasters had been overcharging some of their sponsors by 30% because their numbers were actually people weren't listening. They were just downloading. And that has stung. And some just cling to this old model. Because it's clip day here on the show, I'm going to play this clip. It's so embarrassing. You may have heard it because it's been floating around on the internet. This is the lengths that people are going to now, trying to make the old model work, and why we have pivoted to value for value.
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0: that has f***ed all of the podcasters up. Again, go to the three dots on the top left, hit settings, and about a little further down than halfway down, click automatically download 10 latest episodes. Just that will help us out so much.
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3: This week's been an amazing Boost week. I've been having a lot of fun reading the Boosts as they come in. So thank you, everyone, for sending those in. We did get a couple live ones here. Here's one from Yukon Cornelius, 5,000 sats. Simply says, live, Fountain Boost.
4: Boost!
3: We also got another one here from 412 Linux, 2,000 sats. Thank you, through Fountain. Holy smokes, I'm listening live while in the hot tub. Sadly, though, no food. And perhaps I'm the food being boiled? Happy show, gentlemen.
1: Thank you, 412. Appreciate it. No second best is our baller booster, coming in with 67,777 sats.
5: Hey, Rich Lobster!
1: Systemd, Microsoft's latest attempt to improve Linux? Yeah, right. More like how to make Azure less of a dumpster fire. SSH access and vSpawn sound suspiciously convenient for Azure's shaky control plane. Sure, we plebs get some scraps, but let's not kid ourselves. Microsoft has ulterior motives, and they probably involve AI Clippy. Love the deep dive. Great work.
3: There's a lot there.
1: I feel like, you know, that's a way to look at it. I think that's one way to look at it. I'm sure that's probably how you look at it, Wes.
6: Well, I think the part that rings true for me is the scraps. We've talked about it before on the show that so much of development of things that we end up using as desktop Linux users especially end up being funded often by large corporations who really do have their own motivations. And it probably is true that, you know, Systemd makes a great base to run whatever your latest weird AI project is.
1: Right, because Lennart is working for Microsoft now.
6: These days.
1: Mm-hmm. Yeah, okay. Oh, yeah, I mean, maybe so. That does seem, I mean, look at how much has come to the Linux desktop because of things they're doing to make Linux work in cars. Hello, Pipewire. So that's just a reality, I think, to it.
3: Or in games, if you think, Steam's done some good stuff.
1: Right. Right. You could argue the fact that we're playing games as well as we are on our Linux desktops is really just a secondary effect to Valve trying to make it work on the Steam Deck. Huh. I agree with you, Wes. It's like, yeah, you could look at it that way, but it's also, to me, it's kind of great. I mean, look what we can build as a community and assemble because of that stuff.
6: And I guess maybe if it does make Azure, you know, a little less shaky, that probably helps some people out. I'm sure we got some Azure users in the audience. Thread Sniffer boosts in with 45,000 sats.
7: I hoard that which your kind covet.
6: Andreas Kling ditched his Serenity OS baby to go all in on Ladybird, his shiny new browser project. It's not quite ready to take on the big boys just yet, but hey, it is open source, written in C++, and has zero Google ties. Sounds kind of cool, right? Or is the world already drowning in browsers? Would you guys be willing to try it?
1: Oh, definitely try it, yeah. I don't know if I'd commit to switching to it. I've been kind of tangentially following Lady Bird because Firefox is great, but I do kind of worry long-term about Firefox. And obviously, a uni-browser world is not good either. We're back in the Internet Explorer days if we do that. So I guess I've kind of been keeping an eye on it, but is it even ready to try? Where's it at?
6: You can definitely get it pretty easily. I was able to give it a go without much fuss.
1: Ah.
6: Loads our website just fine.
1: Okay.
6: So, you know, you can at least go get the show that way if you want. The podcast player we're using from Podverse, that did work. I was able to listen, but the some of it was a little wonky, especially the part where, like, it seemed like it was not using the entire length of the visual element to control how the audio, so you, like, scrubbed through the first quarter of it.
1: As, like, a condensed version?
6: Yeah. So that was a little confusing, but it did technically play. And then it's definitely not the fastest, I think, especially when you're executing JavaScript. So JavaScript-heavy sites were the worst. Lighter sites were pretty much fine. So, like, the current version of, like, mainstream, you know, like the main interface for Reddit, kind of broken, just broken. But, like, looking at my local, or the Seattle Times, I just picking random things, consumption type things, or, like, the Washington Post, those were pretty serviceable.
1: I didn't consider the fact that they're rolling their own JavaScript engine. I mean, that's something that Google and Mozilla have worked relentlessly on.
3: I'm usually a bit of an optimist on, like, these kind of alternatives, but do you think that the browser space is kind of like the phone space? Like, it's already been won, and the chances of even making a small difference is just so slim that it feels a bit depressing?
6: Yeah, I mean, there is that element to it. I think it's, for now, it's fun to watch. I mean, even if it just ends up being something of like a reference implementation or something you can use in tests to test the other big name browser implementations or any of those kind of intermediate use cases, maybe that's still good. If we hadn't made the web kind of gross, it would be a perfectly serviceable browser. I was kind of coming to suspect.
1: Oh my gosh, it's so true. Yeah.
6: You know, like I'm sure I could, I didn't actually try this, I should, but I'm sure I could read LWN.net, no issues. Craigslist would be fine.
1: Probably Debian.org?
6: Yeah.
1: Yeah, that's a good point. Is it the browser's fault, or is it really actually the fault of the web? Am I, you know, all this stuff is transitory. Like, we are definitely living in the era of Google Chrome, but we once lived in the era of Netscape. And before that, I used a browser called Mosaic, and that was the only browser that was even really viable at the time. And it was the world of Mosaic for a little while. And then it became the world of Netscape. Then it became the world of Internet Explorer. And these were all eras that lasted for a long time.
6: Yeah, right.
1: The Muso comes in with 45,000 sats. Now, this is a big one across six boosts. We have the whole boost in our show notes. But he says he's welcoming systemd. He's fine with it taking over more core system functionality. Most lower-level system components benefit from a single implementation. You know, when I saw that boost, the thing that I thought of is when I did try BSD for a minute, what stuck out to me was sort of like this unified language, like all of like the little commands to do everything all kind of had a similarity to them. You know, if TACP did something in one, it would do the same thing in the other, that kind of stuff.
6: Right.
1: I really
6: consistency.
1: Like that. Yeah. Also, he says that he has an interest in ARM-based mainboards, the Framework Laptop 16. Of course, we talked about in the member special, the RISC-V version that they also have out. And then he says, but, you know, it's really going to be dependent on good x86 64 emulation on ARM systems. Because you got to have gaming support. You're going to need things like Discord. You're going to need those devices to work for integration. I think that's a great point.
3: That's a good point.
1: Yeah. Yeah. That's really going to – that's for mainstream adoption, right? And then, boys, it was just completely unavoidable. It seems we have our first mention of you-know-what. So, Brent, do you have are you prepared?
3: I don't.
1: You have something?
3: I don't know if I am.
1: Uh-oh.
3: I don't.
1: All right. Well, Wes and I are. We're going to finish this sucker off.
3: Oh, yeah. Oh, actually, I have a drawer here, and I left last week's, you know, tool in there, so I am prepared.
1: All right. And they say, the Muso says, I have been using NixOS full time. There it is. All right. Maybe the last time we do this for a little while.
6: We'll see.
1: So, Wes, I'm going to give you the red cup. Here you go.
6: Thank you.
1: Enjoy. And then I'll take the yellow cup. So, he says, I did play with NixOS for a couple of weeks last year using the channel individual system approach, but now he's using the flake approach. It wasn't until I decided again to try it that I went that way. And you know what? I think if you use flakes from the start, it is a little easier. That's always what Wes Payne says, right?
6: Yeah, I mean, either way works. Just start using it. Might as well, you know, whatever way you find not using flakes is the advantage that all the regular documentation is written for it. But either way, like, you're going to have to learn a bunch about Nix anyway. So that part of it, I think the complexity of it once you understand Nix anyway is a little overblown.
1: But don't worry. You'll never go back once you learn it. Cheers, boys.
3: Cheers. I tried my hand at flakes this week in totally the wrong situation and failed miserably, which you can hear in the members feed. That was quite an adventure. But I'll try again.
1: I have been very, very pleased with the implementation of flakes that we've been using really basic, but Wes has created a patched version of BitFocus for me. And also, we added the what was like the Muso Nick stuff to get certain music stuff added as a flake. And it just works so well. When Wes makes a little change on his end and he updates the flake, and I check it out and pull it down, and then I do a system update, I get all the changes Wes made on his system at home, and it just works so well for deploying software that we need to be common across multiple systems.
6: Yeah, and you can technically do all that in the more traditional Nix style. Flakes just make it easy, especially when you're trying to manage a bunch of inputs and outputs or consume outputs from other flakes. In particular, I think when you're trying to share and reuse NixOS modules, which is just a neat setup.
1: Muso also says, he wraps it up saying, I have future plans to learn how to set up a local Nix store and use my server as a builder. So then I reduce the rebuild time on multiple systems where I have software that overlaps.
6: That seems like an excellent project.
1: Yeah, then you throw that sucker on Tailscale, and then wherever you're going, you just pull that stuff down.
3: Nice.
6: And you give us access to it.
1: Yeah, save us some time. That's great.
3: Well, Hybrid Sarcasm came in with 42,000 sats.
4: The answer to the ultimate question.
3: NixOS saved me from NVIDIA hell on Debian testing. Image requires CUDA 12.2 for machine learning, and Debian only provides the appropriate driver version in Debian testing. It worked for a time, but now that NVIDIA driver is causing libc memory errors and has stopped working. So I converted that box to NixOS because of how easy it is to enable NVIDIA drivers. It was a bit of a journey getting the setup just right, but now it's set and in the config forever.
6: Well, congrats, Hybrid. I'm glad it worked. I mean, it sounds like a little bit of a painful journey to get there, but now that you're there. Congrats. And hopefully that means you have a nice, easy, repeatable image setup going too, which maybe you'll have to boost in more and tell us how that's going with your fancy CUDA.
3: Yeah, there's always something to be said for solving a problem once for a particular machine and then just having that recorded in a nice, easy way to deploy forever. That's, man, so nice.
1: Dude comes in with a row of McDucks.
5: This old duck still got it.
1: A long overdue boost, but I'm looking for a TTS recommendation for Linux, something simple but good. I want to feed in a text document and get something usable without fiddling with arguments. Boy, I wish I could remember the episode, but remember I had an app pick just not too long ago that lets you pull down lots of different language models and then use them to...
6: Yeah.
1: Yeah, it's on FlatHub, and I am so sorry I forgot the name. I will also double-check my links because I found some good references... over the weekend, because I saw this come in live, dude. And I grabbed some things, so if I can find those, I will put them in the show notes at linuxunplugged.com/568. But that app I found on FlatHub, I bet if you go search for Whisper...
6: Was it SpeechNote?
1: Does it have like a two-pane UI?
6: SpeechNote lets you take, read, and translate notes in multiple languages. It uses speech-to-text, text-to-speech, and machine translation to do so.
1: This may have been it, or one version of the ones I tried that also works, yes, because it has a translator and the notepad, and then you put text in there, and it gives you a bunch of different Whisper speech models to use. Yes, this looks like it. Thank you. We'll put a link in the show notes. And if anybody else has any recommendations for text-to-speech on Linux, maybe also some that have really great voices, please let us know. I think that's a category... I'd like to look into, because then when one of these guys needs to take a weekend off, we'll just replace them with a bot.
3: Don't we do that already?
6: Promo read's done.
1: Yeah, right. Yeah. Yeah.
6: 42 boosts in with 2,121 cents. I like the run zero tinted terminal idea. Reminds me of when I first installed vanilla NixOS GNOME, the default GUI terminal would turn red at the top when sudo was invoked. I've since gone away from GNOME on my NixOS system, so I haven't seen that in a while, but it is a nice feature, since there are times I realize I've used sudo within the last 5 minutes, still have sudo privileges, but I've moved on to another task in the same terminal, and, you know, running sudo again might not be good.
1: Oh, no, we never do that. Never do that, no. Or, you know, never
6: I've never even logged in as root.
1: Okay? No, never. Wes never walks away with his laptop unlocked. No.
6: Nope.
1: Never.
3: Tensorian boosted in with a row of ducks. I've been listening to the live while mowing the lawn this week. Love the show. I work as a sys engineer for a medium-sized insurance company. Listening over the years has helped my career immensely, so thank you. At work, they call me the open source zealot.
6: Nice.
1: I know that one.
3: Keep up the good work, guys. I will continue to try to convert our mainly Windows shop. Recently, I've been advocating for implementing Sterling PDF over the Adobe's crazy fees.
1: Yes, Sterling PDF is one of my go-to tools still. Feels so good when the wife's like, we need to sign this PDF and send it back to the accountant or whatever. And I'm like, here we go. Boom.
6: Done.
1: Right here. Just go to https://PDFs, honey. And it works. Yeah, Sterling PDF is a great app. And Tensorian, thank you for that story. We love to hear it. Distro Stew comes in with 11,192 sats.
8: Coming in hot with the boost.
1: He sure is. He says, I consider myself an advanced Linux user. I've been using it full-time since the 90s. I also have been using Nix on and off for years. Only recently, though, did I actually go all in. Desktop servers and the Mac work machine? All Nix. As a Linux junkie, I love it. But it has a lot of rough edges, which would make me a bunch of, which would take me a bunch of boost to enumerate. You know, you ought to just fire them off, man. Just fire them off as they come to you. You know, just send us a row of ducks each time and then we'll read them together. He said, I would never recommend it for a new Linux user. Nix or not, the less terminal use, the better. I think Nix can get there, but it's not there yet. Boy, so there's so many things I go back and forth on, having also myself been doing this since the 90s. I still, to this day, waffle on if you just, you know, just bite the bullet and learn the terminal. In part because it's the least changing, right? Like, if you go look up guides on how to... Okay, I have a problem, for example, right now on my system. When I upgraded to Plasma 6, I lost the ability for Kate to do sudo saves. So now I can't edit my configuration files that have root privilege. Where before, sudo would say, hey, man, let's use PolicyKit here together, and we'll give you those escalated privileges so you can save using sudo. That's gone. There's a bug in, like, one of the Qt libraries. And that kind of, you know, it sort of sucks, right? And now that that's broken, I've had to go back to using the terminal and just using the traditional sudo. And, of course, nano, like a gentleman.
6: I think you mean run zero vim, right?
1: Run zero. And I've stopped using Kate again. And the point I'm trying to make is the command line stuff just always works. It stays the same. If you go get a book from the library that was written in 2004, it's going to be like 90% relevant still. But if you went and looked up even the most recent guide on how to solve my Kate editor problem, they're all going to be about Plasma 5 Kate. And none of them are applicable now to how to solve my problem in Plasma 6. And you just literally cannot find. And the internet doesn't know. It's really bad. And this is a continuous problem in the Linux GUI because we're rapidly improving. It's a good problem to have because we're constantly making progress. But the command line remains solid and reliable. So I really waffle back and forth on that one.
6: I've wondered, too. I feel like in the sense that you're kind of having a conversation with your computer as the interface, I wonder if there's like potential there. I think maybe it's worth separating using a terminal and like then the peculiarities and the heritage of like the Linux and the Unix commands that we have, right? Like there's one layer of the terminal is how you interface with the computer and how you tell it what to do. And there's a second layer of like, oh yeah, well you got to learn that LS and cat and like these kind of weird names for things are how you tell the computer to do what you do versus something like, I don't know, say SQL that you might be running.
1: Yeah. Yeah, you know, I mean, I think DistroStrew, you got these great takes because you are a long timer. You're very pragmatic, I can tell. So I really like hearing from you because it makes me think about this stuff. And I think this is one of these boosts that I'm going to think about for like the rest of the week. So thank you very much. He also, you know, he kept boosting in saying, I would not recommend Nix to developers necessarily as a full-time one myself. It's kind of a pain in the ass sometimes. He basically says, you know, just requires customization beyond the base case, which gets hard. Maybe, maybe not. I think that's just a difference of opinion. I mean, you look at what we're doing with things like Bitfocus or when we are distributing some of the software we're using on the back end, and it's just made a huge difference. So I think it's just kind of a difference of opinion there. But DistroStew, you really make me think about this stuff, so I appreciate your boost.
6: Hey, DeVries 17 boosts in with 5,000 sats.
1: I think you mean Adversary 17?
6: Adversary 17. Adversary 71.
1: I think you mean Adversaries?
6: Adversary.
3: Anniversary? What?
6: Anniversary 71. Boosts in with 5,000 sats to say, and so begins the pseudo flame war. Grab your popcorn, fellas.
1: He's right, because you already did the run zero thing. It's already happening. Uh-huh.
6: Let the shame begin. I'll just keep going for one more, because that was short. Noodles comes in with 5,000 sats.
9: This is the way.
6: Missed the Father's Day boost. I started with an A-plus certification book from my dad back in 96.
1: Oh, actually,
6: that his dad had from 96, which was 4 years before Noodles was born.
1: Oh, okay.
6: He had to stop that to take care of my freshly born brother and sister, but sure. I got to pursue it, and now I'm a software developer.
1: That's great.
6: My mom's father was also a software developer for the city I live in currently, but I didn't know that until my interest was already there.
1: You know, noodles, that's fascinating. I had a similar thing. I didn't realize until many years later that my grandpa was into building computers and techie stuff. Like, we just had never talked about it. I developed the interest, and then he found the shows.
6: Wow.
1: He found I think it was Linux Action Show.
3: No way.
6: Wild.
1: And then we're at a family event. It's Christopher, I got to talk to you.
6: Yeah.
1: I'm like, what? He's like, yeah, I've been running Ubuntu. And I think it's like when the first Raspberry Pi came out, maybe.
6: That's incredible.
1: And my life changed that day, let me tell you. So I know what you mean, noodles.
3: Now, we did get a note in the Matrix room, the live chat from ByteBitten. Thank you. Answering one of our previous boosts for TTS. He recommends Piper TTS, which, quote, works interesting in the terminal. So it might give that a shot.
1: Yeah, I've used Piper quite a bit with the Home Assistant project, and it's great. That's a solid recommendation. Thank you, Byte.
3: Now, Oppy 1984 boosted in with 4,000 sats.
8: Fun will now commence.
3: Oh, there's a little title suggestion here for the last episode for LUP 567. What seems to be the officer problem?
1: What seems to be the problem?
6: Ouch.
1: Officer? Yeah. This is why we got to come up with a different game, because we're already sloshed. If you were listening to the members version of this,
3: it was a hoot.
1: It's a train wreck since we've taken the shots. Poor Drew. Thank you, Drew. We really appreciate you. Okay, moving right along. We got this, boys. We got this. Purple Dragon comes in with a Jar Jar boost. Nope. Purple Dog.
3: Perfect.
1: All right. Purple Dog comes in with 5,000 sats, which is a Jar Jar boost.
6: You're supposed.
1: Ice's follow-up for Squid whitelisting. We run a SaaS solution for the finance industry. Often bespoke, security requirements are very high. Unfortunately, most of our servers are Windows. But I'm trying to change that. Every update seems to add some new things that trigger Squid denied alerts. Telemetry updates, crash reporting. They always seem to just turn themselves back on. You know what? What Purple Dog is saying here is such an interesting revelation. When you run something on the edge of your network that watches all of the connections, even something like Pi-hole, but definitely Squid because I have done this, you learn about all these things that your systems are talking to.
6: Yeah.
1: And you, like he said, like, you realize how often these things get turned back on without your permission.
6: Right. I mean, like, this is why most of us don't have, like, deny by default firewalls on our desktops, because the number of crazy connections come out of so many networks.
1: Absolutely.
6: Jordan Bravo comes in with 9,001 Satoshis.
9: It's over 9,000!
6: I wouldn't mind switching from sudo to systemd run 0.
1: Ah.
6: Okay, vote of confidence. Tell us if you do try it. But speaking of sudo, I have a question for the community. My ZASH prompt uses Starship, which is great and colorful, and it shows a bunch of useful info and has all my customizations and aliases that I like. However, sometimes I'm in a situation where I need to use sudo to run a command or switch to root temporarily. This causes my terminal to lose all that sweet, sweet customization. Is there a solution to this?
1: So you must be going into, like, he must be switching to a new profile, new environment, essentially, and losing some of that stuff. And by the way, he said it was called Starship?
6: Yeah.
1: Do we know about this? This sounds neat.
3: Sounds like you want to know about it.
1: I do. I want to look it up.
6: Well, you're already a fish person.
1: I am, yeah.
6: Maybe Starship works with fish, actually. I don't know.
1: So should we try asking the AI, or is that too crazy?
6: Why not?
3: I'd say go nuts.
1: Should we go? Okay, all right. So let's find out. We asked the AI what it suggests, and it says that if you run sudo with the dash capital E flag, the E flag will preserve the environment when running a command with sudo. Well, okay. That is true. And so you could try that. You could also configure sudo to use your environment in the sudoers file. So say if you use like visudo, you could add a line, copy default environment underscore keep plus equals home. We'll put a link in the show notes. Can we put a link to AI?
3: I mean, they're stealing stuff. We may as well steal it too.
1: Yeah, but how do we put links to something?
6: We can probably find that in some other docs.
1: Yeah, it's got to be, right? Because that's got to be where it's sourcing it from.
6: Uh-huh. Okay, it does look like Starship supports fish.
1: Okay.
6: So now,
1: all right.
6: Let's do this.
1: Okay, let's do it. Caden comes in with 10,000 sats and says, thanks for the CMOS battery tip. I'm looking to get that replaced. I think the YouTube clips of per session slash week would be good, not really for revenue, but more for exposure. I rewatch clips to share with friends. Well, that's good to know. And Caden said he went down, I think he gave us a live boost saying that he went and found out that it wasn't the battery. But he's still on it, keeping us up to date.
6: Okay.
3: Now, Whompers boosted in 10,000 sats with no message provided. So thank you to Whompers.
1: That's a great name, right? That's pretty good.
3: It's kind of a womp situation with when there's no message, really.
1: Womp, womp.
3: Dexor did boost in, though, with 3,456 sats with a message. Pew! Just boosting in to say the three-hour member shows are my favorite. The longer, the better. Also note, I still can't boost on the members feed, and I'm using Fountain to do so.
1: Yeah, so I've been wanting to talk about this on the show because it kind of is a bummer for the Fountain users because you absolutely technically should be able to boost the members feed. It is a full podcasting 2.0 compliant feed with the value tags.
6: So if you want to, you know, boost CLI, the maybe yeah, that'll work.
1: Yeah. The problem actually is that there is, I guess you could call it a bug. The reality is private RSS feeds are very much an edge case in podcasting. And so the way that some of the podcast apps like Fountain work is when they look up the splits, because one of the nice things about Boost is we can build in splits. So Drew gets a cut, podcast app developers get a cut, the index gets a cut, we all get an equal share of the Boost. And the network gets a percentage too. To look up the percentage of those splits, Fountain uses an API call to the podcast index. But because the member feed is a private feed, there's nothing for the podcast index to return. So Fountain is airing out on those right now. I have been working with Fountain, and they're looking at a solution for us. So it should be fixed sometime in the future. But that's the problem, is they've really kind of designed that feature for public feeds. So if we were to publish the members feed for anybody to use, then you could boost in. But hopefully we'll have it fixed not too long.
6: Thanks for trying also.
1: Yes, thank you.
6: Zackattack comes in with 5,054 sats.
10: Everything's under control.
6: Something I've been enjoying for the last couple of weeks. DistroBox assembly files. Easy and well-documented syntax. I'm able to basically script out DistroBox installs. Then, when I want a fresh one, I just run the assembly file. It tears down the old one and makes a fresh box. Even brings over my .dot files. And DistroBox Assemble is a neat feature of DistroBox. Basically, you provide an INI file, and then it's got a bunch of settings in there, like what image you want to use as your base, what additional packages you want to be installed. You can set up specific init hooks. You can configure which apps get exported outside of DistroBox, how you want your entry stuff to work, like all kinds of stuff that you might want to configure about it, options to set. And then you have that in a declarative setup, which you can use to make new boxes.
1: Is DistroBox like one of our silent killers that people just sleep on? Like, it's so useful when you think about it from like creating like a standardized environment that works as you expect. Like, it just, I don't know. I feel like DistroBox is, it's like something Microsoft would love to have. Like, that's what WSL is, but in such a smaller, elegant, better way. It's, I don't know. I just find it fascinating that DistroBox doesn't get more attention.
6: And it's basically like a fancy bash script. It's very impressive.
1: Yep. That's very true. Thank you, Zackattack, for rounding us out. I'm going to pull one forward from the below the 2,000 cutoff because the show's mascot boosted in, the Golden Dragon, 222 sats, and we have a special boost for him now.
11: The Golden Dragon!
1: Yay! he says, if you aren't a member, you need to become one for the live feed on this episode alone. Thank you. Yeah, that we've been working hard to make sure the members feed is totally worth it. Thank you, everybody who boosts in. We had 23 boosters this episode. This is a value-for-value episode, so if you got some value from it, made you think about something, or now you're going to be excited about Noster, I don't know, maybe consider boosting and telling us about it, because we love hearing from you. We had 31 total boosts, and we stacked 301, 688 sats. Thank you, everybody who supports the show and this individual production with a boost. And of course, everybody who streams those sats, we really, really appreciate it. Oh, look at that. One more boost comes in. Takinet, as we wrap up, says, I haven't yet linked my Strike account to send sats, but here you go. 4,200 sats. Ah, ha, ha. Rounding it right out. Thank you very much, everybody. We really appreciate it. And love to hear from you in the future. Special pick this week. I haven't tried it, but I'm putting this out there because I'm hoping someone in the community would be willing to spin it up and let us demo it. Just see how it works. Kick the tires a little bit. I've had my eye on this for weeks, and I just haven't got to it. It's called Gathio. It's a simple, federated, privacy-first event hosting platform. It's like Meetup.com, but self-hosted. And one of the things that seems to appeal to me is that the events are just automatically deleted 7 days after they end. Anyone can create an event or a group, so it means we might be able to open it up to our community, so there could be some self-organizing around meetups.
6: That would be cool.
1: Wanted that for years.
6: Uh-huh.
1: And you can federate other instances using ActivityPub, which wow. I didn't even realize until I got to this part, and I think that's actually really great. You could see, wouldn't it be neat if like the Linux community started using something like this, and you could see projects and other podcasts, and we were all just kind of in a federated ActivityPub-based Gathio? You could also see something like this built around Nostr as well. In fact, there are some we were looking at that are Nostr-based. But I'm hoping somebody gives this a go. It's like a Docker Compose away, and then maybe send us a link and report back on how it works. Maybe we could use this for self-organized calling meetups in the future. We shall see. We'll have a link to that in the show notes. Please do let us know how it goes. But I think that wraps it up for us. There you have it. If you got interested in Nostr, give some of the links a try. I'm chrislas.com. I think you guys are on there, right? You should put links to like your Primal profile or something in the show notes if you
6: all
1: can.
6: All right.
1: You know, I mean, I don't want to use them WebinX. Come on. Also, I'd like to ask you, send in and let us know, when did you start using Linux? Just kind of curious out there. I want to survey the audience, take the temperature. Has it been a year? Has it been a decade? Let us know when you first started using Linux. And of course, you're always welcome to join us live. We do the show on Sunday at noon Pacific, 3 p.m. Eastern.
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1: 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It's easy. You just point your web browser of choice. Even Ladybird, apparently. Even Ladybird. It'll all be over there. And then you can educate your friends and families. And of course, you're always welcome to join us. We love having you in a Podcasting 2.0 app. When we stream, we're live every Sunday in all of the Podcasting 2.0 apps that support live stream, like Fountain, like Podverse, like True Fans, and more. Thanks so much for joining us on this week's episode, and we'll see you right back here next Tuesday

0: So I got to ask one question. Just one question that has been distracting me the entire episode. Are you actually a chess master, Brent?
1: Well, you'll have to, find my Noster profile and find out. No, definitely not. I mean, yes.
0: Hello, and welcome to Linux Action News, episode 296, recorded on June 7th, 2023. I'm Chris.
2: And I'm Wes.
0: Hello, Wes. Let's do the news.
2: Canonical has updated the world on their efforts to use Ubuntu Core as an immutable Linux desktop base. They start by reminding us that the development of Ubuntu Core began way back in 2014, focusing at the time on a fully containerized IoT platform.
0: And Ubuntu for IoT devices made a lot of sense. I mean, you want a resilient system in those environments, and you want individual parts to be updatable cleanly, independently. And it generally means that you can trust that the applications you've installed can't see each other's data unless you allow them to. And of course, you can mix and match versions in a way that you can't with traditional Linux, and you can roll back if things go wrong.
2: Well, gosh, when you put it that way, I want that on my desktop too.
0: Yeah, I think that's what Canonical's thinking too. And they point out that it's a little bit trickier with desktop software to containerize it up than, say, like server or IoT software, because we want our desktop apps to work well together. And that tight integration makes it more challenging to define the sandbox boundaries between applications and system components in a way that is secure, but also easy to use.
2: Well, don't you know, Canonical happens to have just the right solution for that problem. Snaps. Although snaps are a little famous for having a few rough edges.
0: Yeah, even Canonical admits that, and I agree. They say, quote, "They are excited to explore the idea of fully containerized desktop where each component is immutable and isolated." Then they go on to say that, quote, "We have steadily been improving the experience of desktop snaps, and in due course, we think that the entire system can be delivered this way. We'll be excited to offer a version of the Ubuntu desktop with these new capabilities."
2: They also acknowledge other well-known Linux distributions undertaking immutable desktop projects, and then go on to detail some of the advantages they foresee.
0: Yeah, there's nothing too surprising in there. The one that caught my attention, I thought is interesting that they called out swapping desktop environments quickly and cleanly. I just love this about Nix, because I can move between Plasma and GNOME, and it was like neither one was ever on the system after I'm done switching. And it's possible that with Ubuntu Core, Canonical could make that experience even smoother and more straightforward with Ubuntu Core's design.
2: Now, all those exciting things out of the way, this level of stability and security does come with a few trade-offs, especially for developers and system tinkerers. Restricting modifications of the base operating system in favor of a just-works experience. Canonical says some of that can be mitigated for developers using container-based environments, similar to the LexD-based Christini.
0: Yeah, some of that. And for tinkerers, it sounds like they plan to keep those classic Ubuntu images around that we use today for those of us who want to have that complete control and responsibility for their system. So we don't know a lot. We know these are kind of their ambitions. These are the goals and advantages that Canonical sees. But they tell us that over the next few months, we should see some updates on this project. So we'll keep an eye out and update you if anything of note develops.
2: Red Hat announced this week that they will stop shipping LibreOffice in future Red Hat Enterprise Linux releases, as well as limiting Red Hat's engagement in working on LibreOffice packaging for Fedora.
0: Yeah, presumably this will take place around the Red Hat Enterprise Linux 10 timeframe. They weren't very specific, though. Instead, Red Hat plans to rely on Flatpak for LibreOffice deployment. And, you know, while that individual decision may or may not seem like a good one to any one of us out here, I suppose you can't help but interpret this as Red Hat electing to invest a bit less in the Linux desktop. I think it's just a nature of resources, really. The display systems team at Red Hat has been dedicated to enhancing Wayland, to implementing HDR support on the Linux desktop, and just a bunch of other crucial projects to improve the user experience for workstation users. But that focus is coming with a trade-off. To prioritize these initiatives, the team will reduce their desktop application development efforts.
2: The team at Red Hat will still maintain LibreOffice in RHEL 7, 8, and 9, with the necessary security fixes for the lifetime of those releases. And we'll also work on upstream improvements to LibreOffice itself so that it works a little better as a Flatpak. And, of course, last of all, any community member could, in theory, step up and maintain the LibreOffice RPMs in Fedora if they like a challenge.
0: It's been a few weeks since we had a big update on the efforts to bring Linux to Apple's new SoCs, and recently the Asahi team shared several improvements and milestones.
2: One of the first significant improvements shipping is the new CPU idle driver, which has been added to reduce idle power consumption and improve battery runtime, especially on M1 Pro and Max machines. And to go along with that, the proper functioning of S2 idle has been enabled, which fixes timekeeping issues and prevents crashes in Journal D.
0: Hey, that seems like a great thing to see. Also, CPU boost states are now enabled for single and low-threaded workloads, which the project says results in a noticeable improvement in single-core performance. And thermal throttling is now enabled, which keeps the thermals in check, especially on those fanless models. And now the thermal management operates more like the behavior in macOS, which prevents overheating.
2: As far as hardware support goes, base support for M2, Pro, Max, and Ultra SoCs has been added to the kernel, with full hardware support expected soon. Just some fantastic results we're seeing land this time around.
0: Yeah, they're catching up. We might have full M2 support before the M3 series. It's great to see that progress. I know that's got to be hard. And if you're running Asahi on a machine like I am, you're going to want to update after you hear this. The graphics drivers are getting one of their biggest upgrades the project has done. They are, quote, leapfrogging OpenGL 2.1 over OpenGL 3.0 right to 3.1. And the OpenGL ES 2.0 support is getting bumped all the way up to 3.0. These upgrades pull in all kinds of functionalities like multiple render targets, multi-sampling, transform feedback, texture buffer objects, and more.
2: The ultimate objective in all this graphics work is to develop a Vulkan driver that's capable of running modern games. And while this goal is still some distance away to be sure, it's worth noting that the basic requirements for Vulkan 1.0 align with those of OpenGL ES 3.1. So that work being done now can be directly applied to Vulkan. As a quick example, the multi-sampling compiler passes Chris mentioned earlier, well, those are implemented as shared code across the drivers. So having tested them now with OpenGL, they're basically prepared for deployment in the upcoming Vulkan environment.
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0: Apple's Worldwide Developer Conference is running this week, and they've low-key buried in the session for developers on their website an effort to bring Windows games to the Mac.
3: Hello and welcome. My name is Aishwarya, and I'm very excited to talk to you about bringing your game to the Mac.
2: The surprising news here is Apple is using Wine to enable DirectX 12 games to run on top of Metal, quite similar to how Proton brings DirectX games to Vulkan. Even more interesting, no one at the Wine project or Codeweavers, the largest contributor to Wine, was aware of this effort. From the Codeweavers blog, quote, "We are ecstatic that Apple chose to use Crossover source code as their emulation solution for the game porting toolkit. We have decades of experience creating ports with Wine, and we're very pleased that Apple is recognizing that Wine is a fantastic solution for running Windows games on macOS."
0: Well, before we get too excited, I am going to pump the brakes just a little bit. Here's how Apple conceives and describes this game environment.
3: Porting your Windows game to the Mac is now faster than ever. This year, the new Game Porting Toolkit provides an emulation environment to run your existing, unmodified Windows game, and you can use it to quickly understand the graphics feature usage and performance potential of your game when running on a Mac.
2: Yeah, I think the tell is in the name. It's a Game Porting Toolkit, not a one-to-one alternative to Proton on the Mac. However, it is still Wine under the hood. When you hear Apple describe it, they describe Wine, but without exactly saying it.
3: The environment of the Game Porting Toolkit translates your game's Intel instructions and its use of Windows APIs for keyboard, mouse, and controller input, for audio playback, for networking and file system use, and of course, for graphics. All modern graphics features, such as GPU-driven pipelines and SIMD operations, and even older features, such as tessellation and geometry shaders, are translated.
0: I agree with your take, Wes. This is a, quote, getting started tool, so developers can start seeing results when they're trying to port a Windows game to the Mac immediately. And it's all designed to help them along their journey to port to Apple's native APIs. It's not really meant for, say, an enthusiast like me right now who might be using Asahi Linux and totally willing to reboot into macOS if it means I could run a Wine game that's from Windows and works great with the Apple hardware. I'm not sure how possible that will be. Maybe we will see community-created apps in the next few days that take advantage of this environment. We did some testing. Even with the current release, you don't have to be on Sonoma. You can get some progress, but right now, it's really just focused on optimizing for debugging.
3: After installing the toolkit, they copy a Windows build of the medium to their Mac and launch it from a terminal. As it launches in the Game Porting Toolkit's translation environment, logging and debug information appears in the terminal. When you launch your game, this logging may include potential issues for you to address.
2: Apple's official documentation instructs developers to use the Brew Package Manager to get the Game Porting Toolkit installed. It also includes instructions for applying their custom Brew formula, which patches upstream Wine.
0: It is quite the process. It feels like the old days with Linux when we had 32-bit and 64-bit environments, because when you set this up on the Mac, you have to go into an x86 Rosetta terminal environment. Then you have to install the x86 version of Brew and all of the dependencies you need to make this Wine environment work, including things like GStreamer and lots of Python. I mean, it's depending on the speed of your internet and the speed of your Mac, it could be an hour's worth of stuff installing and building. So you got to really keep that in mind if you want to play around with this. And it's just so classic Apple here what they did, because heaven forbid they have to touch the GPL with any of this, right? So they did all of this, like you said, Wes, in a Brew formula just to avoid the proper upstreaming and touching the GPL. But it does make it accessible to all of us.
2: Yeah, in some sense, it's almost hard to believe this is just in a GitHub repo out there. But it also really means that Wine has reached that sort of ultimate stage for a free software project, where they get adopted by some of the world's largest companies and then just embedded as a feature. Maybe, hopefully, Apple will kick a little value back up to the Wine Project for all this.
0: Yeah, and if nothing else, maybe just don't hassle Codeweavers if they bake this into a future crossover product. And maybe don't go after the community if they start using this to run Steam games or make apps so you can point this at anything and run it. Let people play, Apple. Just let them play. We'll keep an eye on everything that goes on here and, of course, everything else happening in the world of Linux and open source. So don't miss a single episode. Go to linuxactionnews.com/subscribe for all the ways to get new episodes.
2: And linuxactionnews.com/contact to let us know which Windows games you got working.
0: And did you know the Linux Fest call for speakers has been extended to June 25th? If you haven't got a talk submitted and you were thinking about it, you have a few days left. We'll have a link to that in the show notes.
2: As for us, don't worry. We'll be back next week with our take on the latest Linux and open source news.
0: Thanks for joining us. And that's all the news for this week.

0: Oh, you hear the squeak? I like it when it squeaks. That's my favorite part.
1: Oh, yeah. I know. Me too. It feels like it's, I don't know, got some sentience or something.
0: Yeah, like we got a little pet in the studio, and that's fun.
1: Mm-hmm. It's the hamster running on the wheel, right? Keeping it going.
0: Yeah. Yeah. It's something we'd never get to do in a studio, and now we have a little pet. Maybe it'll last for a few more days. I like having a little OBS pet.
1: You give it days. I give it hours.
0: It's office hours. With me, Chris. Hello, everybody. Brent's here, too. Hello, Brantley. Welcome in.
1: Hello. It's cozy in here today. I don't know what you changed, but it's nice.
0: Oh, it's the box fort. Yeah. It's because we're doing it in the box fort.
1: Oh, right. Yeah. I thought something was different. I don't know why I couldn't pinpoint that one.
0: You know what? 2023 is all about saving money, and I figured, why build a whole studio when you could build a box fort out of all the boxes you just get from stuff from Amazon anyways? So,
1: well, it sounds pretty good in here.
0: Yeah, well, this is because this part's from the fridge. It's pretty nice. Yeah, and then the blankets, of course, I just picked up off the street. They were free. People were just, like, sleeping on the street. They just leaving them there.
1: Weird.
0: So I grabbed those, and we got ourselves the studio. And, of course, the Mumble Room's in the office with us as well. Hello, Mumble Room.
2: Hello, guys.
3: Hello.
4: Hello, Chris. Hello, Brent.
1: Hello.
0: Hello. We got a small handful right there in the on-air room, and then another handful up in quiet listening. Nice to have you all here today. It's one of these episodes where we've been meaning to get to this topic, but there's just been a lot of development going on at JB that we wanted to cover. But one of the reasons that we started doing office hours is so that we could kind of comment on some of the bigger trends going on with the podcasts around us, about the future of podcasting, about value for value, podcasting 2.0, and all that kind of stuff. And it's obviously a topic close to our heart. I have to say, if you hear a squeak, something that sounds like a screaming or a banging in the background, the OBS machine that we have is finally giving out and the power supply is failing. It's been going out for a while. So what I've been doing is coming in with the hawk strike. And if you just hit it kind of like a coming up from the side and kind of do like a Kah! When you hit it, it'll generally just fix the fan. And so then it's fixed for a while and I don't have to hawk strike it very often. However, this morning when I came in, the hawk strikes on the power supply were failing to fix the noise. It was a new level of noise, really just making all kinds of squeaky noises. And I realized hawk strike was insufficient. I was going to have to do more than just kind of like, you know, smack the side of the power supply. So I did the right thing and I got a microphone arm and I just really started wailing on it real good. Unfortunately, the sound didn't go away, but I did get a face full of like an ozone smell. So I think one of the capacitors is about to blow. And unfortunately, the fan's not working properly anymore. So it's really heating up in there now that we're live streaming and everything's going. The CPU and the GPU are all going. The disk is going. So that power supply is really getting used right now. And it's not cooling properly. And it seems to be one of those capacitors is squealing right now. So what I'm going to do is just go ahead and ignore that and pretend like I didn't know all that's happening. And so if you hear a squeal, I just want you to pretend like you don't hear it too. And then it's not really happening and we can just do the show and it'll be fine. You cool with that, Brent? You good?
1: I'm strangely okay with it. I find it really interesting how the Thaleo that's meant to replace it just happens to be on your workbench currently. Like you've had it for what, a month or two now? And you just...
0: So close. So close.
1: Just now started working on it and all of a sudden, you know, there's a connection there. I don't know.
0: Well, I've known it was dying. Because I've been, you know, working on it by banging on it for a while. So I knew it was coming. I just was hoping to get it till we do our little sprint around LUP 500. And then I thought what we could do is we'd take almost everything out, clean, rewire, and then bring back in just the stuff we want, like the Thaleo.
1: Wow. When's the last time that happened?
0: 2018.
1: Right.
0: Yeah. Maybe 17. Yeah. So it's been a while. So it's been a minute and it could use it. You know, it's a clean slate kind of thing. Because the studio just builds up legacy. Like, you know, maybe we had a couple of people over, so we ran some wires real quick. Or, you know, we want to experiment with cameras real quick. So things just build up over time, and it just kind of needs a good purging every now and then. And it creates problems. So you want to do it right by having everybody here. You just bang it out as quickly as possible, problem solve, and get it over with. Because otherwise, you'll trickle problems for, like, the next 2 weeks into the productions. Been there, done that. So I kind of feel like this whole situation is a metaphor for the entire podcast industry at large right now. Isn't that funny?
1: I love it.
0: In case you didn't know this, Brent, in 2022, podcasting died.
1: Oh, did it? I hadn't noticed.
0: Yeah, I know. We missed it. But there's even a gravestone that's been made for it. 2022, the year podcasting died. And this is from a podcaster and a podcasting consultant, a podcasting 1.0 consultant. It is funny, though, because they did actually make a tombstone, and it says podcasting 2004 to 2022, sponsored by MailChimp.
1: Oh, that's, oh gosh. Oh, that's so perfect.
0: Savagely perfect, actually. And here's their case. They say the crux of it is they are no longer having any conversations with their clients that do not involve video in the discussion. Nobody wants to begin an audio podcast. Everybody is all in on video now. And they point out that social media services that focus on video, like Snapchat, Instagram, TikTok, they are accelerating right now, while other services that don't are decelerating. They say that it's very hard to build any kind of podcasting marketing campaign, whatever that might be,

0: tooling is just video first. And just a little bit of anecdotal data. My wife was approached to do an interview podcast series for someone, for a group. And I will note, the conversation never included only doing audio. From the start, it was, we want to do video, we want you to do it over Zoom, that kind of thing. And then they're going to publish both audio and video, which we'll see how that goes. But what are your thoughts so far on this take that this new tooling is so easy that it's making the audio podcast irrelevant?
1: Yeah, I think that's taking it maybe a little too far, because it feels to me like the conversations are, well, let's do podcasts because tons of people are listening to them. There are what, almost 5 million podcasts out there now. But it's just like, well, if you're going to do it, you may as well jump on the video bandwagon and throw it on all the other platforms. Because if you're doing audio only, as we've seen, you know, places like YouTube and such has a large audience to grab the content. But if you're only streaming like a static image or something, you don't always get the same draw from those specific platforms. But I feel like the audio only platforms, I don't know, maybe they feel totally differently. But you're suggesting, or this article is suggesting, that those audio only platforms are just shifting to video completely. I mean, it gets me thinking about what JB has done in the last few years. You know, you've done video forever and then went to audio only. And only recently have we sort of done a minimum viable video. So I'm curious on your thoughts of that transition for JB specifically, and whether you think you relate to what they're suggesting in this article.
0: You know, I think this guy's off the mark a little bit, and maybe they're a podcasting consultant, but I don't think people are getting their money's worth. The reality is, audio can be great for scenarios where video is not an option. Driving, obviously. Doing chores around the house, yard work, dishes, those types of scenarios. It's nicer to just have your headphones in and listen to something. There's also an intimacy to well-produced audio that sounds good that I think video kind of wrecks, because it takes away your imagination and it just provides you with the fact that we're actually humans sitting here in front of microphones. We have added some video on Jupiter.tube. We're not publishing it on YouTube, ironically. We still publish the audio over there because we're not actually interested in cultivating a video audience necessarily. What we want to do is provide a product for folks that are maybe working from home now or would just prefer to pull something up on their set-top media box or their smart television when they want to listen to something, or maybe they just like video over audio. We want to make that available, and it is because the tooling's gotten better. It's not really, I mean, I don't... It's PeerTube, right? It's PeerTube that got better for us. It's not necessarily Zoom. We don't use Zoom. So I think there's some truth to the tooling has made it easier. And there's some truth that visual content gets shared more on the internet. But their next point is really where they kind of bring it in. They think there's going to kind of be a collapse in corporate content. They say that the world is suffering massively from current economic conditions, and that's going to be for the foreseeable future. They write, the podcasts just do not pull their economic weight. They struggle to generate subscriptions. They still are receiving trash CPM for advertising. That's cost per million. And most of the podcasts that are from newspapers and magazines are loss leaders. And then they go on to say that podcasting is at a precarious point in its existence. Well, I actually agree with that second part of their thesis. I do think we're going to see a lot of the mainstream media podcasts fade. Not a lot, but I think we're going to see... I mean, when Brent mentioned it's almost like, you know, almost 5 million podcasts, some of those are just radio shows that are auto-generated and pumped out as podcasts. That's going to keep on going on. You know, it's cost them nothing to do that. But we've also seen boutique radio stations and bigger stations like NPR massively invest in audio podcasting content, and I could see some fluctuations there. I do think there is going to be a pullback there. I mean, you were looking at the ad rates from Libsyn this morning.
1: Yeah, that was an interesting look, and it only represents something like 3,000 podcasts that they represent. So it's a teeny tiny, you know, small sample. So I'm not sure how representative it is, but there was an interesting graph because they share the history of the rates that they're paying. I guess they have some way of dynamically affecting the rates month per month. And there was a big spike that I noticed in about January 2022. And it felt like back then, what, exactly a year ago, like podcasting was hot and the whole technology industry was actually doing just fine, right? And you see the next month, it

0: kind of dips in a weird kind of way and it comes back up. And after that, it's just like a downward slide. And this last month in that graph is just a massive dip. And so it's just a fascinating way to visualize this, even if it represents only a small portion of the total podcast out there. And I'm sure only a small sector and doesn't include the NPRs and all of that, you know, but it's a hint towards the trending that's happening. And I found that fascinating.
1: The pricing peaked at the beginning of 2022 and has just declined since then, and took a, with some exceptions, and then took a massive decline in December, a scary decline in December, which is interesting because, you know, end of year is kind of when you're wrapping up your Q1, Q2, H1 ad deals. So, I mean, generally you're going to do your sales in November, October, but some deals still, you know, stretch into December and get wrapped up. So I'm actually kind of surprised the numbers dipped as strong as they did in December, because that's when you're finalizing your next year deals.
0: Well, maybe those deals just got finalized at quite a worse tick than they did a year previous, you know?
1: Yeah, these Libsyn numbers are low in terms of CPM, but it's based on their dynamic, you know, low quality ads that they sell. So they're not very well priced ads to begin with. There is something to it there. We'll link to all of this, by the way. The first article that we covered from Nick, we'll link to. The podcasting advertising rates we'll link to. And then the next article we're going to link to in the show notes is from Bloomberg, and it's called The Great Podcasting Market Correction. And they say, with hiring freezes, smaller upfront payments, and fewer acquisitions, the podcast boom is feeling like a thing of the past. Which is exactly what I told you guys would happen about a year ago, or whenever I said on this show.
0: Yeah.
1: And here's why I know, and here's why I knew this would happen. I sold this business in 2019 or whatever it was, 2018. I think it might have been 2018, whatever it was. I sold the business while podcasting was on the upswing. If you think of it as like an asset stock value price, podcasting's value was going up. People are interested in buying. When I bought it back, it was kind of topping off. I was already seeing the direction this was going. That was one of the reasons I was terrified to go independent again, and why I launched membership programs when I did. The first week we went independent again, because even then, which is almost 3 years ago, I saw this coming. It was obvious to me. So I sold during the bull run and I bought it back as it began to plateau. And I knew that for the first 3 to 5 years of having it independent again, it was going to be a horrendous market. And so when Bloomberg on January 4th runs an article saying the great podcasting market correction is here, yeah, it's been coming for a while. This has been pretty obvious this was coming. And it creates sort of these negative incentives in the podcast community when there's a contraction. And here's a couple of the highlights. They say, this past year, podcasting finally achieved one of the ultimate signifiers of middle age, an unsettling realization that the best days of high-spirited youth may now be behind it. Like, wow, okay.
0: I don't know if that's fair, because we're seeing, like, kind of globally, everything's just kind of tanking at the same time. So is it fair to single out just podcasting? I'm not sure.
1: No, because you could do this for all kinds of industry. And Brent, you know this is true. The stuff going on with podcasting 2.0.
0: Oh, man.
1: It's some of the most exciting stuff in podcasting in the last 15 years since podcasting started. Right? Like, the future for podcasting is exceptionally positive in the podcasting 2.0 world, because you have decentralization. There's no Spotify or Apple. You have a payment system that is not tied to PayPal or Stripe or any bank or any country, right? Or any authority, like, you know, a country authority, of course, local laws for all these things. And you have transcripts, and you have all of these features. Like, one that I think is super important that we have really failed at for a very, very long time is cast attribution.
0: Hmm.
1: Like, there's no reason that Drew shouldn't get attribution in our show notes for editing.
0: Agree.
1: And the podcasting 2.0 spec allows for that kind of attribution. Right now, all we have is host and co-host and guest. No, we don't. Yes, we don't even have co-host. We have host and we have guest. Right. But in the podcasting 2.0 spec, there is a significant range of options there. One of the things I think is fantastic is Blueberry, which is one of the more popular podcasting WordPress plugins out there, perhaps the most popular WordPress plugin, has gone all in on podcasting 2.0. This is going to make it accessible to so many new podcasters. And one of the things that they did is they went through and documented a lot of podcasting 2.0. So if you wonder, what are the features? They have it right here. Transcripts, Locked podcasting, so it can't be transferred to a host by a nefarious character. Funding. We talk about Boosts, PayPal, Patreon, things like that. Chapters. Cloud chapters, too. It's a big deal.
0: Mm.
1: And the other nice thing about it, and this is something we've talked about, is the way they've implemented chapters in Podcasting 2.0 means that they don't actually have to be ready at the time of publishing. Same with transcripts. So if that stuff takes back-end processing that will take a few hours or even maybe requires manual intervention, we can publish the episodes, and then we can dynamically update the chapters and the transcripts after the episode's already published without forcing you to re-download. Right? It's that kind of stuff that we've wanted in podcasting for so long. There's also support in there for location. Like, say we did an on-location episode.
0: Oh, that's cool. I didn't realize that.
1: And then the two big ones for us right now, besides value for value, credits. Like I was just talking about, we can give credits to the individual team members, even the people that aren't on mic, which would be huge. And the other one that Blueberry is going to support, and I'm very excited about, is Lit, or the live tag that allows you to live stream directly to the podcast apps. And they have information about that. Of course, value for value, they talk about that. And what I love in here is they talk about how you shouldn't get hung up on the fact that it's Bitcoin. It really doesn't matter. It's just a way to send value. And it's not like, hey, we're not telling you go buy $10,000 worth of Bitcoin. We're telling you go buy a couple of bucks, send it to your podcaster of choice, like you might if you're going to give an SMS to your local DJ and they're going to do a chargeback.
0: Like going to an arcade and buying some coins so you can use in the machine or whatever. It's kind of the same deal.
1: Yeah, you're not investing in that arcade's coin. You know, you're not hedging against the global macro economy with the arcade coin. You're participating in the local ecosystem. And they talk about all of that, including the crypto stigmatization that we're going to have to just wait to sort out. But I think they have a really good pitch in there. They write, with the crypto market in upheaval, many do not want to be involved. My analogy for this is to forget the investment. This is not an investment model, they write. This is a model where your listener converts an appropriate amount of Bitcoin into Satoshis and then donates those sats. The value of the sats will change based on the price of Bitcoin. But if you think of Satoshis that can be converted to cash and not an investment model, it's easier to get the listeners to participate. Real-world financial institutions and issues with PayPal donations of $2 will have a 50-cent processing fee going to PayPal. In the value world, using Satoshis, that same $2 donation equivalent in sats would cost mere pennies, actually even less, for the transaction. Everyone wins, and we build a sustainable podcast ecosystem. In the value model, there are splits. And then they talk about the splits, which we've gotten into before. And when you have this, I feel like, this beacon of hope with Podcasting 2.0, and then you look at how the traditional podcasting ecosystem is really struggling right now, I have got it on good authority from friends out there that podcast advertisers that you've heard of that are in podcasts that you listen to right now are asking for more kind of insidious ways of integrating the advertising into the content for the same price. They're basically asking for the podcasters to do what's called native integration. And native integration is where maybe we had a mattress sponsor. And so instead of saying, and now a word from our sponsor, or maybe we play a little jingle like we do on JB, so you know we're transitioning to the sponsor.
0: We do the whole podcast laying on a mattress. That's what you're saying, right?
1: Well, what we do is like, I'd tell you about how my bed's been really uncomfortable. Maybe we'd open the show and I'd tell you about how I got a new mattress. I wouldn't even disclose it's a sponsor.
0: Oh, I see. That's actually more problematic.
1: Yes. And then the other thing they're doing is they're asking podcasters to have influencers on to speak authoritatively on topics, but speak in a way that is pro that mattress. So like a mattress sponsor would ask a podcaster or a YouTuber to bring on a special guest to be a topic expert. But that sponsor is actually handpicked that special guest. And that special guest is getting paid by the sponsor to work in the mattress plug every time they can in a real seamless way. And the whole deal is everybody's getting paid, but the audience is never being told about it. And that's the kind of stuff that's happening more and more and more out there because the sponsors want more and the podcasters can't lower their rates. So this is what's happening. And the other trend, and Libsyn's a big player in this, is dynamic insertions taking off more and more. And this is another area where I'm really happy that with our model, with value for value, we have a hybrid model of I handpick sponsors. We work out boutique, handcrafted deals that take forever that some sponsors hate that take that long. And we work with them. We make sure it's a good fit. And they usually stick around for a while because of that. And then we supplement that with subscriptions and boosts. And I think that hybrid model has given us the flexibility to hire a little bit of a staff, you know, pay people for their help with JB and work with a small core team. We're still very tiny, but we can actually, you know, at least pay people a few bucks for their participation from time to time. And I can do this full time. And without that hybrid model, I couldn't see that working. But if we were all in one direction right now, I could see it being a little uncomfortable, especially if that one direction was all 100% advertising. I could see that being really, really uncomfortable just based on the ad deals I've seen come across my table. And the thing is, when a podcast gets bigger, you get even more and more juicy proposals. Like LUP has reached this new threshold where it's kind of getting to the size of kind of like a general tech podcast, like a bigger general tech podcast. And so the kind of sponsor pitches we're getting now are a lot of like toothbrush sponsors. Like one we got was I'm not even joking. They even sent me one. It's a subscription toothbrush. I've actually been using it just, you know, because they send it to me. So like but it's just they wanted me to advertise a subscription toothbrush.
0: You have been talking about your teeth these days.
1: I mean, I just see a lot of that coming up. And then you combine that with stuff like Spotify. Spotify has come up with their own format for chapters. Even though we can do chapters today embedded in the MP3 file, and Podcasting 2.0 has cloud chapters, Spotify wants you to use their own standard for chapters. They also have their own standard now for app comments and polls. All things that you could do in Podcasting 2.0, they're going to do with their own format, and they're asking hosting providers to accommodate them. It's gross, right? Their motivation is to just create a unique experience that only exists in the Spotify app. And Apple's motivation for podcasting is to create podcasts that promote their streaming content on their Apple TV platform, right? That's why they're into podcasts now. These are not great motivations. And so I'm kind of glad this whole model is struggling. I mean, I don't want it to hurt any of my friends, and I don't want it to hurt JB, but at the same time, it feels like maybe this is a washing out after podcasting kind of had a bit of a bubble. Like, maybe this will be a good thing. Oh, man, did you hear that?
0: Hurry up and finish the stream.
1: We're still going, though. Still going.
0: I'm just looking for the flames.
1: This, you know, this blog says that podcasting is in a precarious point in its existence. I do think it's in a point of massive change. I don't know if it's precarious change. What do you think?
0: Well, what's sort of fascinating to me is that the podcasting 2.0 stuff is sort of gaining a ton of traction at the exact same time as this sort of antiquated model is maybe slowing down a bit. So, you know, the podcasting 2.0 really describes the technology that's coming out in that new spec, but it kind of describes the whole environment in that things need to change and evolve. And it's been the same way for a really long time. And it's about time that we have something new and better that comes our way. So, you know, maybe boosts aren't the only way that we'll keep podcasts going. That seems, you know, like it's going to be a few years at the very least for that, something like that to be viable. But to see things change for the better and for listeners to be the value versus like the shady ad deals or whatever, I don't know. I just feel very thankful and grateful that we're in a position that we're not having to take all these shady things, you know? That feels super important to me.
1: I agree. And I think it also, so I think what got them into it was Spotify getting heavy and serious into podcasting. And Adam and Dave and others were like, wait a minute, we got to do something or else this is going to centralize quick. And then we're screwed, right?
0: Well, and it is, it looks like.
1: Yeah, I have a couple of thoughts about that. So my first thought is, I think Dave and Adam and everybody around there really started podcasting 2.0 when the Spotify podcasting ambitions really started to become clear. They went, whoa, we got to do something here. And I'm really grateful for that. And the technology was in the right place for it. But, you know, to the point about the boost and maybe taking a few years, I'm kind of optimistic there too, because I hear a lot of our boosters now boosting other shows and I can see a network effect happening there. And that's really cool to see. But also, this is all happening in one of the worst bear markets of our lifetime. And it has been a grueling year-long bear market so far, and we're probably still going to have a bear market for a while. It's going to be like bad, and we're seeing this adoption and this uptake in those conditions. And when there's a bull market and number goes up and everybody gets hyped and excited again, I think adoption will accelerate then as well. So I'm very very bullish in that sense, because it to me seems incredible that the adoption has been as good as it has. In some sense, cheaper sats makes a great time to experiment too. So we can build this out and kind of have it, the format and how we integrate it into the shows and the tooling around it all kind of figured out by the time number starts to go up. And then you start to see all other kinds of folks ape in that were skeptics when the market was down. That's kind of my sense of it. So we could see it maybe be only a year away before more. I mean, there's some podcasts I think that are getting very close to going full time on Boost, but they are probably more Bitcoin.
0: Well, anecdotally, I've noticed that even our shows in the last maybe 3 months from my, you know, poor memory, it feels like almost every show we have some, you know, two, three people who boosted in and said, hey, first time booster, but here's my new, you know, contribution to the show. And that always makes us smile.
1: 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It should be on the Play Store now, and they're asking for feedback to try it. Very excited about this, because this is one of the first things we want to get to once we get our RSS feeds going, is the live tag. And it's nice to see more podcast apps supporting that. So Podcast Addict now online with that. I'm hoping we will see AntennaPod also add support for the live tag in the future. They're totally open to it. They said they just need somebody to actually do this.
0: It's always part of the challenge, isn't it?
1: Yeah, definitely is. I understand. But one day, we'll get there one day. And then one last bit of great news. We've seen some great documentation coming out from both Podverse, Fountain, and Albi in the last week, creating guides and information on how to actually use all the stuff that we've been talking about. And we will link to a blog on podverse.fm that does a little bit of introduction to the whole Boostagram, streaming sats, value for value. And they've managed to boil it all down into 5 steps, which is extremely impressive. I know they had to work hard on how to do that. And then they expand those 5 steps with individual screenshots and all of that down below. Just helps you get started. And of course, I love Podverse. I think it's a great app. I'm in it for the long haul, GPL, multi-platform. I'm a premium member. And I really appreciate the Albi integration, because I'm using Albi more and more. On Giraffe OS, I do have to reconnect to Albi more than I would like, seemingly every time. And I don't have that issue with Fountain. But I also control my Albi wallet. I can use that across multiple apps. So I'm good with that, you know? I'm good with that. But it's really cool to see it. It's to see the uptick.
0: Speaking of changing models and improving things, I think you should check out Linode. Linode.com/... Linux? Oh, it's Jupiter for this show.
1: Jupiter for this show. I mean, you could do, I mean, it depends if you want to support those jerks over in the Linux podcast space.
0: I don't know. They get all the attention. I think we deserve a little bit. So linode.com/Jupiter.
1: Yeah, /Jupiter. Yeah, this is great. You know what? This is a sponsor I am proud to have right here. Love Linode. We've been using it for years. And when you go over to linode.com/Jupiter, you get that $100 for 60 days. So you can just try it yourself.
0: Can you imagine what you can do with $100 in 60 days? Once a week, I'm like, what would I do with all of that? Because that's a lot.
1: I would play around. At this day and age, I'd fire up a Mastodon instance. Everybody's talking about Mastodon. They've got a one-click deployment. You could fire it up and then you could get a feel for what it's like to run without having to invest 2 weeks in setting it up. I think that's an option. The other thing, you know, I'm a big advocate for these days, like it's brand new, Nextcloud. Even if you don't stick with it, everyone should try a Nextcloud once. And if you haven't tried Nextcloud in a couple of years, I think you should try it again. And they also make it super easy to deploy Nextcloud.
0: They probably have like a one-click deployment for that, right?
1: They probably do, Brent. They probably do. And then, you know, you got things like S3 object storage. So then you could tie your Nextcloud to their S3 object storage. So then you don't have to worry about constantly running out of disk on Nextcloud because you have a bunch of deleted files that you never clear. It just solves all that, you know?
0: You're describing my situation exactly. I booted up my Nextcloud like 5 years ago before I knew any better. And now I'm like, geez, I should have done that.
1: Yeah, it's just nice. You got to go in and clean it up from time to time, even when you're using object storage. But it's nice just to have that kind of flexibility. And they make it so easy. And there's so much documentation. Like, I would also just build a few things. Like,
0: oh,
1: yeah, Alex was talking about playing with K3s and K8s.
0: Nice.
1: You know, you could with $100, you could spin up a dozen machines and run it for a while. And orchestrate and play around with those tools. Like, it's just, you know, you've got really fast networking, really fast systems. Like, screw messing around with a VM on your computer. Go use the $100. Go play around on Linode. Learn something. And then you'll probably find it so dang great you want to use it in production. That's what happened for us. So go try it out and support the show. Get the $100. when you go over to linode.com/Jupiter. Now, we've got some feedback, Brantley.
0: Yeah, I stole some feedback from those guys at the Linux Unplugged show because I thought maybe this fits here a bit more. So, Catherine, thank you for the email over there, but we're going to catch it here. So Catherine asks, with written media on the internet degrading over the last decade or so, I find it pretty difficult to follow some tech news in terms of hardware, software, FOSS world stuff, legislation, and so on, other than via aggregator sites like Reddit. So I was curious, what would be your suggestions on where to get good quality news sources?
1: That feels like the hard question of the era.
0: Right, isn't it?
1: Right? If you were to zoom out over the last 5, 6, 7, 10 years, that feels like one of the hardest questions of our time. And I think some of us hoped that's what Twitter would be this way to curate a feed of individual creators who are publishing. So instead of following the New York Times or the Washington Post or Zero Hedge or whatever, you'd follow an individual writer. And then you'd learn to trust that individual creator and follow their work regardless of where they went. But of course, if you did that, you inevitably ended up getting burned and had to participate in the dumpster fire. So I don't think that worked out. I could tell you, this is where I become a little bit of a radical. I'm sorry, but I do not believe the answer to solving this problem is by eliminating or narrowing the field of input and information and data sources. Unfortunately, I think that's how you get distorted information. I think the classic lesson is the more information, the more data you can draw from, then the better ability you have to make your own decisions and determine the story. You know, I think we've all seen this situation where you're reading any normal, mainstream media outlet. Just for the sake of argument, let's just say it's the New York Times. You're reading the New York Times, and they're covering a field that you know a lot about. Maybe it's computers. And they just butcher the coverage, and they get it wrong to a point where they almost get it the opposite of reality. Like, this happened recently when TechCrunch ran a piece on the Matrix Foundation. They ran a piece on the Matrix Foundation 5 days after the Matrix Foundation took to the web and said that they are desperately running out of money and that it is an existential crisis that could lead to their collapse and that they've had to lay people off recently. 5 days later, TechCrunch writes an article about the Matrix Foundation and says they're doing great. Makes it sound like they've got millions of dollars coming in.
0: Oh, no.
1: Right? You see this happen all the time with technology coverage. And then the silly thing that we do, because we're simple monkeys, is we turn the page and we assume, because it's a subject we don't know anything about on the next page, that everything they're saying there is true. And then we say, well, the New York Times has got, that's, you can trust them. But the reality is all these are humans making this up. So and they're doing their best, but they get it wrong. And so I believe you got to take in as many sources as you like. So one of the things that I do, I consistently consume way more anti-Bitcoin content, media, blogs, way more than I do pro-Bitcoin. Because I know all the pro stuff. I'm really searching for a valid argument against it constantly. I find that intellectually stimulating. And my friend, the Bitcoin dad, and I, we bounce stuff back and forth. Like, if he finds really great criticism, he'll send me a link and vice versa. And I find that to be one of the better ways to sort of check assumptions, validate inputs, and bring in additional sources. And so you just got to figure out your topic and do the same. And I don't think restricting the information actually helps. And I know that it's in the context of helping people because they're so dumb that if you give them the information, they'll harm themselves. And so therefore, we must suppress the information to protect them. But I think if anything, the last few months with Twitter has shown us that crap doesn't work anyways. And it involves going down paths that I don't think any of us are comfortable with. And so what I've ultimately done is I have just tons of RSS feeds and I use an RSS reader and I pull in hundreds of feeds and I categorize it by the topic that I'm interested in at that particular time. And I break it down into folders like that. And I just bring in hundreds of sources. And that's kind of how I do it.
0: Well, now, Chris, you can hardly mention an RSS reader without mentioning which one you're using. I'm sure you got to get that question.
1: I kind of am all over the place. I generally, anything that syncs to Feedly. So Feedly, I suppose, is ultimately it because I'm on one of their betas for a bot that goes through and categorizes and sorts and collates some of my stories for me, too. So that generates feeds for me. And then I can pull that into any app that syncs with Feedly. So sometimes it's a desktop app. Sometimes I just use the web. I know Nextcloud has some apps you could use, like Tiny's mentioning in the chat room. That's totes a thing as well. Thought about doing that. You know, I may one day export all my Feedly stuff as an OPML. I moved to Feedly when they killed Google Reader back in the day. So that's how long I've been using it. It just works for me. But I do like have an old OPML file from like a year or two ago of all those feeds. So I should probably export it again just so I have that.
0: I feel like in this conversation, too, it's important to distinguish between writers, because I know I didn't read this as part of the email, but Catherine specifically mentioned Ars Technica and seeing the quality of coverage there vary. But I think, Chris, you might agree that it depends on the writer too. So a way of, you know, blogs are really nice for that because you can get a specific author's perspective on an issue. But it's interesting to see how places like ours can kind of vary a lot. And maybe they're trying to accomplish what you're suggesting, which is, you know, provide a bunch of different views. But have you seen the quality of those articles change over time?
1: It's not good, Brantley. It's not good. These companies, a lot of these companies have become financialized and their primary product is not the news or the articles that they write anymore. Some of our friends that used to work at ours have left in kind of protest of this, but also this has happened across the media outlets. Forbes is another one that's destroyed its reputation and lets anyone write for it and lets them call themselves a Forbes contributor. It's more about writing stuff that will get linked to from Google, I think, than it is anything else these days. It's gone really downhill because the advertising situation is really rough on the web. And so it's created all of these perverse incentives for these businesses. And ours has absolutely gone downhill. It's a real bummer. And then the other thing that the whole FTX, Sam Bankman fraud scandal has shown us is that some of these mainstream outlets were just straight up bought off. Like they're just available for sale, including some of the really big ones. They do it through contributions to charitable causes that the companies work with. Maybe they have foundations that receive $10 million. Then all of a sudden they do positive coverage of those companies. It's rancid. It's bad. It's real bad. I'm totally open to hear what people's opinions are, because I know if Catherine's chewing on this, a lot of people are chewing on this. And I'd like to know what people are doing. How are you curating stuff? I mean, I hope it's a role JB's podcast can play for some people, too, because we take that very seriously. But I'd love to know what people are doing. Let us know.
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1: We did get some boosts into the show. Awesome Matt boosted in with 80,000 sats. Hey, how about that? Rich Lobster. That might be one of the biggest boosts, one of the biggest boosts Office Hours has ever gotten. Awesome initially sent it in as anonymous, but then followed up with 10,000 sats to claim the 80,000 boost. It's been a while. My fountain has been broken, but I've been listening faithfully the whole time. Very much can relate to all this ADHD talk. I was prescribed meds when I was younger, stopped taking it in high school because I didn't like the way it changed my personality. That's exactly the same thing happened to me, Awesome. It's the same thing. I was prescribed a little earlier in elementary school, but I stopped taking it in high school. In terms of getting stuff done, I'm a big hyper-focus guy, music on, block everything else out, focus on a single task for a few hours. But it has to be interesting. That's the thing. You're never going to see me sit down and focus on getting my taxes done ahead of time, right? You're never going to see me sit down and like collect all my receipts ahead of time. Like, that's not what I do.
0: You know, the more I hear friends of mine talking about, you know, knowing they have been prescribed, you know, with ADHD and working with tools for basically their whole life, like you, Chris, the more I'm like, oh, wait a second. I think that's me. Like everything that Awesome is suggesting here, like hyper-focusing and stuff like that. I used to think like, oh yeah, that's just like my personality. That's how I got to do it and stuff. And now I'm like, oh, wait a second. Everybody else seems to have all these tools I don't have. So I'm totally open ears to all these recommendations. I know we talked about it a little bit. And since then I've been really looking into it and like, man, I got to say, I relate to a lot of it. So thank you to everyone for all the tips.
1: Trev Dev came in with 500 sats. Regarding ADD and ADHD, it's just part of the spectrum. The hyperactive part of the spectrum is more subtle than you might think. Have you ever been sucked into an activity that you completely lose track of time? Maybe you forgot other responsibilities. Is being interrupted grating on your soul? Then that's hyperfocus, part of the hyperactive side. Also, it's Vinaise, not Vinaise. Think of Vivance. Oh, okay, so Vinaise. All right, I'm not the guy.
0: Especially not today.
1: No, man, I'm having a rough day with the brain today. I could use a little ADD medication today. I tell you what. Thanks, TrevDev. That is interesting. That's definitely me. I can, if I could have one thing that I could request to my family that just, it's impossible, so I just have to let it go, would be don't come bursting into the room, like blasting something at me. Or like if I open a door and you're on the other side of the door, don't hit me with something like, you know, like a question, because if I get asked a question, I lose whatever I was thinking about. And so sometimes I'm like in the middle of something, they come in and then I go to go to return to what I was doing and it's gone. And I was like, oh wow. And it's the craziest phenomenon. I mean, it is gone. It is unretrievable, gone. And it's like, it's the weirdest, most awful thing, but you can't get upset about it. I mean, I do sometimes, but you can't really get upset about it because it's not their fault your brain works that way. Well,
0: some of your best ideas were lost that way.
1: Yeah. Brain babies. 412 Linux came in with 40, 90, 60 sats. You know what? Regarding the boost, I'm 100% on board with the podcasting 2.0 boost.
2: Coming in hot with the boost.
1: However, I could empathize with some listeners getting boost fatigue sometimes. There have been episodes where I felt like maybe there was too many boosts. They overshadowed the main topic. I believe it's a matter of just tweaking the format to find a good balance. I agree. Perhaps the only permanent feedback boost should be included regularly, and boost-heavy feedback episodes could be focused periodically. Or maybe if you become a member, you could have a reduced boost feed. Keep up. Big. Awesome. You know, it's funny. People always have ideas for member feeds. Like, we could have 1,000 different incarnations of the member feeds, you know? It's crazy.
0: Oh, man. You've talked about, like, a build-your-own members feed. Maybe this fits into it.
1: You know, I've thought about it. I think where people felt like it was too much is there was episodes where we had a topic, and so we included the boosts that were relevant to the topic in line instead of holding them all to the end. I thought that was better because it's like, why talk about Jellyfin and then just bring up Jellyfin again later when we could just include the Jellyfin feedback in the Jellyfin segment? But I think people feel like that's the boost encroaching on show content when we do that. So I get it. I don't really see the difference between if somebody emailed us, like we would do this with email too. If somebody emailed us about a topic that we were covering, we would read that email while we were talking about Jellyfin. We wouldn't wait for the feedback segment and then talk about Jellyfin again. We wouldn't bring it up again generally. But I could see, you know, the other thing I think that's tricky here is there are 11,000-ish podcasts now that are doing boosts. It's incredible because when we started, there was 4,000. But we're the only Linux podcast. We're the only guys talking Linux doing boosts. And so I think there's also kind of, it stands out a little bit because it's not normalized yet. And if you listen to other podcasting 2.0 shows, it's totally normalized. Like, it's not a big deal at all. And I don't think it stands out as much. In fact, I think we have one of the best approaches of the current generation of people that get boosts. I really like the way we do it because we do it with a lot of thought and care and minimal as we can, and, you know, et cetera, et cetera, et cetera. We're picky about what we include and stuff. But I think it still stands out if we're the only people that do it in your lineup of podcasts. And this has been an area that I screw up so much. Jupiter Broadcasting is so often like the one nail above all the other nails. So it takes all the pounding. And that has been one of my worst business traits for 15 years is I can't just shut up and not talk about it. I have to start talking about it. I have to start using it. I have to start advocating in some cases. And there are other people who, even when they know it's the best thing for them, they can just shut up, be strategic, and not talk about it because they don't want to, they don't want the cost of the heat. They don't want to be the nail sticking above all the other nails. And I've always, that's why I started doing Linux podcasts. I was so excited about the problems I was solving with Linux. And you got to remember, I was a kid in Microsoft's backyard. It was Redmond country, and it was Windows and Microsoft everywhere. And I had discovered this Linux thing, and it was solving problems Windows couldn't even dream of solving. And it was doing it for free. And I was so fired up about that. And I saw that, and this was like 98, 99, 2000, 2001, 2002, right? Like, these are the years that I was born in the fire of convincing people to use Linux, and people told me it was a bad idea over and over again. And, you know, I lost deals. I lost deals over it. It sucked for a while. I had guys make fun of it. Like, I'd go to work and I'd be the guy that would pitch, well, let's replace that NT box or that Unix box with a Linux, like a Solaris box with a Linux box. And the System 390 admins would laugh and say that I wanted, and I'm not even joking, they told me I wanted to deploy a Mattel inside toy system to replace a Serious Work box.
0: Look at them now.
1: Yeah, I know. They called my Linux box a Mattel inside toy system. And, you know, they said that I wasn't a credible technician because I was suggesting Linux. Like, this is, I've just, and then, like, one day, it all just went away. Like, you just realize one day, like, nobody gets made fun of now for suggesting that a server should run Linux. It's crazy. It's just, that's always been the thing I've done. And looking back at it now in my 40s, I can see a pattern over and over and over again. And the reason why I say it's a mistake is because I don't think we ever fully recover from it. It's not like the people who are going after us for doing Boost now in 5 years are going to come back and be like, you were right.
0: Right.
1: You know what? Here's a Boost. Right. They're just not going to say anything. They're just going to stop being critical. Nick's Bitcoin is amazing boosts in with a row of Grandpa Duck's 22,222 sats.
3: This old duck still got it.
1: A sometimes slow but reliable solution for storing MP3s could be IPFS. 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In the future, it'd be awesome if browsers supported IPFS paths natively. I wonder about IPFS for backup, too. Is it reliable enough to use for backup? Is it the right solution for photo backup?
0: You know, Chris, what was it, last March or something? We looked into IPFS quite deeply and we're like, it doesn't quite seem there yet. And I looked into it maybe a month or two ago because of some suggestions on our website project. There's an issue there talking about IPFS and how that would be an interesting thing to integrate. And so I was like, oh, all right, I'll look into it again. It's been a little bit. And still, the main feedback I can find is technology seems great, but in real world use, it's just not there. It's not reliable. It's just problematic. So it's...
1: Or you've got to use these relays, these centralized gateways, which maybe is not so bad, but Cloudflare is one of them. I don't know. It just seems sort of like it breaks the idea of decentralization. And then there's also the aspect that it's somehow tangentially related to Filecoin. And despite the fact that we're in the Boost segment, I am not really a big crypto fan right now. I think most cryptocurrency, 99% of it's garbage. And I'm not really convinced Filecoin isn't just garbage. I'm not saying it's a scam, but I'm not really interested in a Filecoin, right? That's not my thing. So that was another thing that turned me off about IPFS. I could be convinced. I'm willing to listen to a good technology pitch, but you combine the centralized gateways that seem to be required to make it functional, and then the fact that it's somehow tangentially related to Filecoin and the Filecoin project, just enough red flags for me to just wait and see how it goes. But feels like we've been in that position for a couple of years now. Maybe Sully86 has a suggestion with 2,000 sats. In regards to the CDN, have you looked at other providers? I use Bunny CDN for my website hosting, and I absolutely love it. They have a storage option and I believe a fraction of the cost of Cloudflare. Now, Cloudflare is the first thing that comes to mind, but I have found, depending on ISP, location, etc., users can get routed to different locations based on their bandwidth cost tiers, saying sometimes it's not always so great. For instance, in Australia, during my test, I found that Perth was faster than, say, maybe Bunny was versus Cloudflare. So, you know, it kind of depends on your location. They sent us a screenshot as well as a referral link if we want to check it out. Bunny.net.
0: That's a great URL.
1: That is a pretty good domain name. You're right. One of our shining boosters, Gene Bean, came in with a row of ducks. Keep up the good work. Been listening to this episode. It gives me things to think about as I attempt to build a website for my podcast. I, too, am working with Hugo, so there's a lot you're all doing that I can learn from. That's great, Gene Bean. I'd like to know what the podcast is one day when you're ready to share it with everybody. And also, Gene Bean, you're just such a great booster across all the shows. It always makes me smile. And speaking of things that made me smile, this username, Legit Savage, came in. Or is it Salvage? No, it's Salvage. Okay. Speaking of things that made me smile, Legit Salvage came in, which I think is an Expanse reference, but I'm not sure, with 10,000 sats.
0: See, I told you.
1: Long-time listener, first-time booster. I sent an email about ADHD experiences, so I won't rehash it here. I think you and I read that one. I just started using Fountain, and I wanted to share some sat love. Thanks for all the content. Looking forward to new shows every week. Maybe I'll attend a live one soon. Man, there's something so awesome about hearing from long-timers for the first time through a Boost, not through an email or like, yeah. It's like, wow, man, so cool. They're out there. And we know they are because when we go to the meetups, a lot of times we'll meet long-timers, right? But it's pretty cool that we get to do it through the Boost too. Dean L70 boosted in with a row of ducks. Hey, team, just wondering what you think the best place to purchase your sats is. I don't remember where I got my previous ones. I appreciate your help as usual. Well, this is our second to last Boost, so I thought it'd be a good one to kind of round out the Boost with. Where you buy your sats from depends on what you want to use them for, essentially. Not a great answer. Like, if you just want a few sats to send into a podcast over Lightning, I don't think it matters where you buy them from. Like, pick what's ever easier for you. I think Strike, Cash App, really simple. Fountain and Albi now have MoonPay integration, so you can top off right inside those apps. MoonPay is great. That's fine. MoonPay is all right. If you're investing or you're hedging or you want to be like an anarchist and plan for the collapse of society, I mean, Bitcoin's for all types, right? Then I would probably look into something that was, it's called KYC free. KYC is know your customer. So if you ever tried to buy Bitcoin from like Coinbase or MoonPay, they're going to ask you to identify yourself to some degree. So that way they are compliant with federal regulations. There are services out there on Tor and other places that are not financial institutions. They just facilitate person-to-person transactions, and there's no identifying required. So it just kind of depends on what your flavor is. RoboSats is my favorite for that. But if you're just, you know, doing a little bit of spending money, go with whatever workflow works for you. I think Albi with MoonPay is going to take boosting to the next level because now you just can top off the Albi wallet anytime you want. Same with Fountain. It's going to make it so much simpler. And it'll integrate like on mobile with your local pay. So if you use like Apple Pay, it'll work with Apple Pay on your phone. So you can trust the transactions being secured through Apple Pay. And then the other way to get sats, just ask Brent, is to earn them. That's how you stack.
0: Yeah, it's true. find a podcast that does splits with you and then run your own node and you could get a few sats out of that. But I would say we've heard a lot from users just getting sats from listening through Fountain. And I know that's decreased in, how would you say?
1: The payout amount or whatever.
0: You don't get as many sats as you used to. Yeah, exactly. But we keep hearing that people are just like, oh yeah, I just listened to a bunch of shows I was already listening to, gained a few sats, and here you go. I get to boost them in. So that's, I think, a super low friction way to even just get your feet wet.
1: I do kind of joke, but earning them is honestly a pretty legitimate way to get them. And I could see a future where we had a guest on, right? Maybe it's, you know, El Rey rejoins us or, you know, maybe Stefan comes back on and they go get a Get Albi address for free. And then we just put them in the splits for that episode because they came on that. Once we have our own RSS feed, we can do per episode splits. We can do splits down at the episode level. So Brent would get a percent, I get a percent, and El Rey would get a percent. That's all transparent. When you boost, you see it all right there. You get to see the math. You get to see the amounts everybody makes. It's just documented for you by the app. It's really nice.
0: I think the really neat thing about that too is that it works for the back catalog. Like, so if someone goes and listens to that episode with El Rey like 4 months from now, that split is still there. And so, I don't know. There's something beautiful about that.
1: All right. So before we wrap up, we got a couple of live boosts that I wanted to read on the show. Dan Johansson boosted in, says, and Dan's, of course, in the mumble room, too. Hi, Dan.
4: Hi.
1: Dan says, I enjoy my audio podcast while I do chores around the house, right? Walk the dog, another good one, driving long trips, etc. None of those can be done with a video podcast. I do watch video podcasts on YouTube, but it requires me to be sat in front of my screen for between 30 minutes to 4 hours, depending on the podcast. Yeah, man, that's a time commitment, especially as a family man. Great point. Keep up the great work on all the shows. Dan, that's a fantastic point. That was a row of ducks. Thank you, Dan. The video stuff does have a place because I watch a couple of video podcasts myself. I agree with you, Dan, but it's like it's never, ever going to take away audio podcasting. Like just like MTV didn't kill the radio star. Right? The radio is still going, you know, like there's just places where the radio is better. And it's sort of silly to think it. That's why when that guy writes like podcasting died in 2022, it's like, hello, I'm over here doing it full time right now. Hello.
0: You know, in that article, they also mentioned how, well, podcasts are dead because you can take any video and just listen to the audio aspect of it and forget about the video part. But I mean, I think we've all ran into that situation where you try that and then the video podcaster, let's call them for this sake, is like, oh yeah. And if you look at this thing that I have in my hand, you could see, you know, X, Y, Z. And as a podcast, that doesn't work at all.
1: Yeah. And then you're listening to the audio and you're like, I can't. Oh, drives me crazy.
0: I think one thing we do here and we keep trying to do, even when we, you know, added this video was like, try not to ever show something on video that our main, you know, group of people listening will have no idea what we're talking about. And I think We do it because we've personally run into that.
1: Then how about this one? A live boost from Sir Lurks-a-Lot for 100,000 sats. That's got to be the biggest boost this show's ever gotten. And Lurks writes, longtime listener, repeat booster. Sounds like you need 100,000 boosts because 80 is a low bar for such a great show. No disrespect to my fellow boosters, though, but I'm trying to be a cheerleader here. So step up. Also, remember the part of value for value model involves closing that feedback loop with listeners who support the shows. I think this goes beyond the boost and includes other means of reciprocating value, time, talent, treasure, in whatever measure. Go podcasting! That's a great boost. I want to frame that boost and put it up on the wall.
0: We need like a boost favorites ticker tape in the studio.
1: That is such a great idea. Best of ticker tape, right?
0: Yeah.
1: Lurks-a-Lot, I would put that on there. Followed by our very last boost for the show, at least so far. Linux Teamster boosted in with 5,000 sats. And this really touched me. They wrote, hey, Chris, when I first started listening, I was extremely anti-Bitcoin. I'd mostly just heard the bad information, and I really appreciate that when you started on this path, you were very patient with all the people like me who were initially not on board. I don't know why people felt the need to angrily email you and rage post, but I admire that you still were patient with them, and that really spoke volumes to me. Thank you also for pushing back and giving good info. You rock. Well, thank you, Teamster. That's a very powerful boost, and thank you for boosting all the shows in the last week. We got another note into the show. I think you remember I shared it with you directly that basically said the same thing. It's like, I was really anti-boost, just don't like it because of the crypto stuff. But then I heard your stance on it. I realized there's a more nuanced take on this situation. And now I'm having, if you recall, they said, now I'm having the most fun I've had with tech in years.
0: Well, I think probably there's an episode that we should point people to that helped maybe change perspectives on this issue. An Office Hours that we did, and I don't quite have the number in front of me, but officehours.hair, if you want to check that out, or jupiterbroadcasting.com. It was Office Hours with the title of We Hate Crypto Too. And I know we enjoyed making that episode. Chris, you have been thinking on that topic for what, the whole year, basically. And that one changed a lot of minds. So I feel like if you're still feeling, I don't know, a little irked by the kind of crypto stuff and the boosts, check that one out.
1: If they're still listening by this point, I'm quite impressed. But so that was Office Hours 9, officehours.hair/9. And then I think a good companion to that episode is Office Hours 16, Sats Over Snake Oil.
0: Great title.
1: Which was inspired by the FTX collapse and their crap. Actually, no, it wasn't. My mistake. Sats Over Snake Oil, I think, is really special because in that episode, I lay out all the issues with the kind of tokens that collapsed, that caused the collapse of FTX. And then 2 days after that episode came out, or right around there, FTX collapsed because their FTT token went to zero. Just saying. Just pointing that out. Lurks-a-Lot came in with elite set of boost sats, just to wrap it up, saying, I do like to watch the live streams and replay them, but I also listen to the podcast while riding my bike to work during lunch while taking a shower. Whoa, Lurks. I do that sometimes, too. And cooking. Cooking is another time I listen to podcasts.
0: I don't know if I've shared this with you, Chris, but when I first got into the Linux Action Show way back, which was one of my first podcasts ever, I always listened to it in the shower. That was the only place I ever listened. So there you go.
1: Oh my gosh. Yeah, Lurks-a-Lot wrapped it up. So today I listened to the live stream on my phone while showering. Mostly listen, but I still love having the video too.
0: Nice.
1: I remember the first time I was ever told somebody listened in the shower. It stuck with me. Now I've heard it a lot. And then I realized, why don't I try it? I had never tried listening to a podcast in the shower until I heard listeners say they do it.
0: No distractions. Just putting that out there.
1: Yeah. It's nice. I mean, there's also times, you know, you want the shower thoughts. Maybe a podcast isn't the right time. But
0: Wait. At the studio, I know you have a magnet in your shower. So you must bring your phone into the shower.
1: That's it. That's what I do. I do now. I do that now. I have for a while now. But yeah, so my Pixel 7 has a MagSafe case, so it's compatible with all the Apple MagSafe accessories. Because when I was an iPhone user, I'm an Android user now, but when I was an iPhone user, I put those magnets up. So I have one in the kitchen, I have one in the bathroom, at home too, here at the studio and at home. It's fantastic. So I just walk into the shower and I have it up high so it doesn't get wet. And I just stick the phone up on the wall with the magnets and just go about my biz. It's great. And when I walk into the kitchen, I got a magnet on the side of the fridge. So I just walk in and I just slap it on the side of the fridge and I go about my biz. And the nice thing is the wall kind of creates a little bit of a reverb effect and actually amplifies the sound a tad. So it even sounds a little better. It's really great. That would have been a great native ad. That right there. If that would have been, see, if we would have gotten paid for that native ad right there.
0: What's the product?
1: No, I should have slipped in like the name of the case or something, right?
0: All right, next time.
1: All right, well, that's going to wrap us up. Thank you, everybody who listens and boosts in. Thank you, everybody who becomes a member over at jupiter.party. That's another way where you can support Value for Value directly without getting involved with the boost. Of course, we appreciate your time, sharing the show with somebody, listening to a different perspective on something, and contributing positively in our community is also always really appreciated. And of course, we'd love to have you join our Matrix over at jupiterbroadcasting.com/matrix. We are building an awesome decentralized community over there. And Brentley, we should probably plug the GitHub. Where do people find all the great stuff we're working on with our website and all that stuff?
0: Well, I would say github.com/jupiterbroadcasting is a nice place to see all of our GitHub stuff. And in there, you'll find the website. And there's some activity going on in there, especially around transcriptions these days. So check it out. Help us out. We'd love it.
1: Pro tip right there. All right. Well, we got to clean up in here.
0: Cardboard. So much cardboard.
1: Time to tear down the box fort. Yeah. Woo. Lots of cardboard dust. Thanks for being here. You gotta get out of here. Hello, and welcome to Linux Action News, episode 278, recorded on February 1st, 2023. I'm Chris.
4: And I'm Wes.
1: Hello, Wes. Let's do the news.
4: We start this week with a batch of delightful desktop updates. The first, well, it's been just over a year in the making.
1: Elementary OS 7 has been released, codenamed Horus. It's now available for download. And like we've become accustomed to with the most recent releases, the App Center is really the centerpiece of this release.
4: And you can really see it from the project's perspective. They write, quote, "The primary purpose of any operating system is to support the apps that you use to work, play, and express yourself creatively. In the latest version of App Center, we've worked on making app descriptions more engaging with more information, making it easier to update to the latest versions of apps, and improving support for sideloading and alternative app stores."
1: Yeah, and the actual App Center application itself has seen a lot of work in just improving its responsiveness to ensure that you could use it comfortably, maybe when you're tiling your windows or on a small or maybe even large display. Additionally, they've completely rewritten the way navigation works in the application, adding support for two-finger gesture swipes.
4: You may notice the most significant change when viewing app info pages: much larger screenshots and a slicker display. But the improvement we're the most interested in has got to be the change to offline updates in App Center.
1: Yeah, other distros do this. Fedora famously does this. With Elementary OS 7 now, App Center will install system updates in what they call an offline mode. And that ensures that essential services are restarted correctly, avoiding like odd crashes or version mismatches when updating. So the way it works is packages are downloaded and prepared while you're running the system during your average session. And then when you do a normal restart, they're quickly installed.
4: There are also updates throughout the user experience, and the blog post covers much of this in detail. One thing I wanted to note was the music app has been rewritten from scratch and with a new way of using it in mind. Something to check out if you'd like a native desktop Linux app for your music. Something else worth calling out: improved battery life.
1: Hey, that's good to see. So this release has profile power management, including performance mode for the devices that support it. But if you're in the battery saver mode, they write that you should expect much improved battery life on mobile devices. But I think you're probably right, Wes. If you're a fan of Elementary OS, or if you just appreciate a well-designed desktop, you should at least go read their blog post, which we will have linked in the notes. Also, I have to say big props to their team for the effort to just eke out performance throughout the entire stack in version 7. This release looking really good from a performance optimization standpoint. Nicely done. And for those of you who enjoy the lightweight XFCE desktop, the next major release is set to bring some significant modernization. Early work has started that enables support for Wayland.
4: The crucial component here that makes this all possible is libxfce for windowing, a new abstraction library that's attempting to present windowing concepts, think screens, top-level windows, workspaces, that kind of thing, in a windowing system independent.

0: cleanup to improve the task list, the window menu, the clock, and a whole lot more. But I get the impression that a fair amount of work is still ahead.
1: Yeah, but for example, that panel is taking advantage of that libxfce4 window library. And so they can do a lot of that heavy lifting in that library. And then the ecosystem of XFCE components and applications just have to be updated to support that library. But I don't mean to minimize that amount of work, especially for an overtaxed team. And a lot of this stuff is going to be kind of optional, I would suspect, in the early development process, where you can have a system that's partially Wayland compatible, but maybe the core components are Wayland compatible, but some of the things they're depending on are still relying on X. We may see that transition take place. But the hope is that it all kind of comes together around the XFCE 4.20 release time, which is currently begun life as XFCE 4.19. So you can kind of keep an eye on 4.19 to get an idea where things are going. But if we're being realistic with you all, I think we'd be lucky to see everything ship by the end of 2024 in that 4.20 release.
0: Over the last few years, we've covered an impressive array of technologies that the free software community is building together. And System76's Cosmic Desktop Project, well, it seems to be pulling a lot of these new advances together.
1: Yeah, well, being sure to give credit to the shoulders they're building on top of, Alex from System76 shared a January Cosmic update. For those of you who are not really following the Cosmic Desktop, System76 describes it as the following, quote, "Moving the feel and front-end functionality of PopOS to a faster code base, giving you a familiar but snappier experience."
0: Well, okay. Let's see where that goes. I suppose the users will be the ultimate judge here. Though, Chris, I know you do love a snappy desktop. But I am excited to see them push some of these technologies forward, especially the bits revolving around the Rust programming language and that iced toolkit.
1: Definitely some interesting technologies in there we've been tracking, and I'm also just excited to see how they put all this together and it ultimately plays out. It does seem like things are a little closer than we had realized. One major feature that's landed was dynamic render support in the iced toolkit. This enables support for hardware rendering with the ability to fall back on software when needed. There's also been a lot of work just improving the settings for the desktop environment in general. Their settings app is looking really good, and I think one area I wanted to draw your attention to is their revamped multi-monitor UI. Just the monitor settings in general might be one of the best cracks at that in Linux I have seen yet.
0: We are also seeing some signs of pragmatic compromises. X-Wayland support was recently added to Cosmic's compositor, called Cosmic Comp, which now allows things like Firefox, Steam, and other X11 software to work on the Cosmic DE. And there also seems to be a steady trickle of patches going upstream to the projects they're building on top of. I'm not sure if any of them are quite standouts yet, but nice quality of life improvements to see all around, and I think a nice example of a company leveraging open source software and contributing back up at the same time.
1: We'll be tracking the Cosmic Desktop's development, and of course we'll link to the latest update, which has a lot more details than we have time to go into here in the show. But you can count on when it ships, or even gets close to shipping status, we'll get a hands-on, we'll kick the tires, and give you our first thoughts. But in the meantime, go check the link in the notes.
0: In a follow-up to a story we covered last week, Canonical has announced the general availability of its Ubuntu Pro subscription service for Ubuntu users who would like to, or need to, put off those pesky OS upgrades. Released in beta back in October of last year, Ubuntu Pro is now generally available for personal and small-scale commercial use on up to 5 machines. 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Canonical says that if you need Ubuntu Pro for more than those 5 starter PCs, well, you'll have to purchase a paid plan, which is currently priced at $25 per year for workstations, or $500 per year for servers, with a 30-day free trial.

0: official Ubuntu community members, though, well, they get free support for up to 50 machines.
1: Linode.com/LAN. 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It is open source, turned up to 11 up there because the systems are super fast. 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They have 11 data centers today. 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
0: 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On the other side of the free desktop world, FreeBSD-based Hello System 0.8 was recently released.
1: It bills itself as a desktop system for creators, focusing on simplicity, elegance, and usability. And the core developer of it happens to be the creator of AppImage as well, which I just thought was a bit interesting. Hello System 0.8 has seen numerous interface improvements in this most recent release. I counted at least 30 individual improvements that I thought had some at least notable impact. And I also saw there's groundwork being laid for this entirely new application launching infrastructure.
0: Under the hood, Hello System is now based on FreeBSD 13.1. And it now comes preloaded with VirtualBox guest additions, which provides some niceties like screen resizing, copy and paste, that sort of thing, at least when you're running it in VirtualBox. If you do it that way, hopefully you get a better idea of how the system runs, but they do stress the desktop is designed to run on real hardware. We also noticed that they have some initial support now for launching some app images, though it does require a Debian runtime to be installed. Regardless, that's just neat.
1: That is. Getting some app images on there does definitely increase the software base. To the point about virtualization, so I initially tried this in boxes, and the performance was pretty lackluster. So I went and I got VirtualBox, which I haven't used in years, and it did run better, but they will give you an actual dialog box. It's like, hey, just so you know, if you're going to actually install this, you probably want to install it on hardware. And that's fine. I can understand that. So I will not judge all the performance just based on the VM experience. I'm going to try it on hardware in the future. But I have to say, it kind of gave me this prototype Mac OS concept vibe in a good way. In a good way. I don't mean that badly. Like if you could visualize for a moment Apple's trying to decide if they want to build Mac OS X. And so they task a group of developers to create a proof of concept OS that's based on FreeBSD. I feel like that's what this would be, because it's definitely closer to FreeBSD than it is anything else. It's just pretty damn close. It's nice in that regard too. Like, it's like, that's a positive thing in my opinion, but it has the vibe of like early stage macOS without that unrelenting product cycle that crams every single feature marketing could think of into the OS.
0: Now, of course, it's hard to judge things that are, you know, this early, but Hello System feels pretty snappy, pretty minimal, at least for, you know, how much you can tell in a virtual machine, which makes me curious, Chris. You know, we talked a bit already today about XFCE and its modernization efforts. How do you think, at least with, you know, the apps you might need in hand, let's say app image support continues developing, how does Hello System compare to XFCE?
1: That's a good question. I think that's the right mindset, is if a lightweight desktop environment appeals to you, then Hello System might also appeal to you, because it definitely has a minimal style in the sense that they don't add a bunch of extra options for anything. They also don't lean on the hamburger menu to hide things away. They just try to keep it clean and simple. And I like that. It feels more opinionated than XFCE 2. And what I mean by that is they clearly have some guiding design principles, and they've thought really deeply about certain kinds of workflows. I think probably an example of this is they have a goal of users feeling a unified experience regardless of the app toolkit they might be using. And one of the ways they try to deliver that, amongst others, is this global menu that they've set up. And they describe that as, quote, a concept and user interface design where a system-wide widget on the screen displays the menu items, also known as actions in Qt, for all applications. And then if you combine that mindset of, you know, a feature that they've added to the OS to create a system-wide menu that's always on screen, that always stays there, when you combine sort of that practical implementation of their philosophy with a statement they make on their GitHub, I think it really helps click who this is all for. And that statement is, quote, because we used to like the Mac since 1984, but it's increasingly getting difficult. If that sounds like you and you like lightweight systems, I think Hello System is pretty good. I think they've built something pretty unique here.
0: Now, we should note here that the project makes it clear in their documentation they're not just trying to copy the Mac, especially where the Mac is going lately. But they are trying to follow the Macintosh human interface guidelines that Apple laid out 30 years ago.
1: I think if you go into this and you try it and you think of it as a Mac clone and you compare it to macOS, it's going to fall short and it's going to fail your expectations. If you go into this as, what would a FreeBSD desktop look like, kind of using some of the same design principles of Apple from 30 years ago, with a minimal take for creators and developers today. And when I first started using it, I was like, okay, I see what they're doing here. Okay, this is cute. I'm going to check back in a year. But I kept using it for a little bit longer, and I kept using it for a little bit longer. And now, having played with it for a bit, I'm thinking, I'm going to keep messing around with this for the rest of the week. And I'm going to put it on a physical laptop over the weekend, and I'm going to give it a go on physical hardware, because I think it's time to start taking this project a little more seriously. They've really got something here. And so we're going to keep an eye on it, just like we do with the rest of the world of Linux and open source news. So don't miss a single episode. Go to linuxactionnews.com/subscribe for all the ways to get each new episode.
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1: Or news tips and feedback, also appreciated. And here's a little pro tip for you. Office Hours 22 comes out later this week. And in that episode, we take the lid off of a secret project we're working on to add a whole bunch of more features to JB Podcasts. So don't miss Office Hours 22 when it comes out later this week.
0: As for this show, well, don't worry. We'll be back next week right here with our take on the latest Linux and open source news.
1: Thanks for joining us. And that's all the news for this week.

0: This past Sunday, the Fed dropped interest rates nearly to zero. Then, every day last week, it announced emergency lending programs. It pledged to spend at least $700 billion supporting mortgages, banks, money market mutual funds, corporate bonds, and lending to central banks of other countries, because the dollar is the currency of world trade.
1: We are being very aggressive, and I think our chairman, Jay Powell, has learned from the experience of 2008. We're moving much faster than we moved in 2008. We're being more aggressive. Is there more we can do? Yes. Is there more we may end up doing? Yes. But I think we're being very aggressive, and I think that's the right thing.
2: Can you characterize everything that the Fed has done this past week as essentially flooding the system with money?
1: Yes, exactly.
2: And there's no end to your ability to do that?
1: There is no end to our ability to do that.
3: Welcome into This Week in Bitcoin, episode 32. My name is Chris. That intro clip was Minneapolis Fed Prez Kashkari from a few years ago, and I love that clip. We'll get back to him later. But first, a disclaimer, really. I hope you brought some water, because once again, it's another salty Chris this week. The banks really went all in on their Bitcoin attacks. And I say this with all proportionality. Nothing I've ever seen in my history of following Bitcoin since the early days have I seen anything this aggressive and this direct. First, it was the European Central Bank. They released a bomb of a paper, followed by the Minneapolis Fed dropping a second bomb, a whopper. And I've read both, so you don't have to. And trust me, you do not need to or want to. I've got the best bits here, and it's so frustrating. It's so thick. The language, I'll give you a few quotes, but the language is just something else. So let's start with this ECB paper. They released it recently. It's called, quote, "The Distributional Consequences of Bitcoin." It was written by two economists from the ECB. It's 29 pages long, and they published it on October 12th, 2024. So these two institutional economists argue that the rising Bitcoin price would only benefit early hodlers. And they say, quote, "It would imply a corresponding impoverishment of the rest of society, endangering cohesion, stability, and ultimately democracy." This is a pretty huge point of view change from the ECB. For years, they've just suggested Bitcoin is worth nothing. And I think it's also ironic that now they're saying it's going to hurt democracy. So that's a bit of a load, considering Bitcoin has no central controller or issuer, and it is freely adopted and controlled and run by the people. So it's ironic they call that a threat to democracy. I think we'll get into what they really mean later. But I thought maybe first we should zoom out for a moment, because we all know that they've belittled Bitcoin for years. Just a few years ago, the ECB's Christine Lagarde rolled out all of the standard Bitcoin attacks that the bankers have, just sort of rapid fire, back to back to back.
4: It is a speculative asset by any account. I mean, when you look at the most recent developments upward and now the most recent downward trend, for those who had assumed that it might turn into a currency, terribly sorry, but this is an asset, and it's a highly speculative asset, which has conducted some funny business and some interesting and totally reprehensible money laundering activity. I think that there are criminal investigations that have taken place that I'm sure will continue to take place that demonstrate it very clearly. And there has to be regulations, and this has to be applied and agreed upon. It's a matter that needs to be agreed at a global level, because, you know, if there is an escape, that escape will be used. So I think it needs to be if anything, it shows that global cooperation, multilateral action is absolutely needed, whether it's initiated by the G7, moved into the G20, and then enlarged. But it's something that needs to be addressed. And FATF is clearly an organization that has expanded in that respect.
3: I find a couple of things ironic about her statements in there. Number one, we just covered the data from the UN itself in episode 30. 0.34%, 0.34% of all crypto transactions were flagged as potentially illicit. Of that 0.34%, nearly all of them are Tether transactions, with the most of the rest being USDC. Let me tell you, not a great way to do crime. Those are not a great way to do crime. But also, I think number two, the thing that I find ironic is that Christine Lagarde herself was convicted and found guilty in 2016 for a massive government payout scheme to the friend of the former French president, Nicolas Sarkozy, however you say his name. She didn't go to jail. It was mostly like, oh, well, she was just kind of negligent. She looked the other way. She was found guilty, though, for funny business, as she puts it. But you heard the core argument in there. You heard her actually say it. She said the quiet part out loud. It's an escape hatch. So the core argument that the ECB's paper puts forward is that, well, they're realizing Bitcoin might not be going away. And, well, shoot, if Bitcoin's not going away, maybe it's not a bubble. And so they argue, well, if that scenario is true, if it's not a bubble, well, then we're going to have a problem with rich Bitcoiners. Because Bitcoiners, you know, they're going to be all this rich, kind of like buying Ferraris and not producing much. They're going to disadvantage all the no-coiners out there. And all the no-coiners that come in later are going to have less coin. And they argue these early Bitcoiners would be potentially less productive than their overall wealth should suggest they are. They write, quote, early adopters increase their real wealth and consumption at the expense of real wealth and consumption of those who do not hold Bitcoin or invest it at only a later stage. So there, it's obvious. They're saying if you buy an asset that goes up in value, you're going to have more value than those that don't buy the asset. They have a conclusion, though, because clearly there's a problem here that needs to be solved. From the paper, quote, missing out on Bitcoin is not merely a lost opportunity for wealth accumulation, but means real impoverishment compared to a world without Bitcoin. This redistribution of wealth and purchasing power is unlikely to occur without detrimental consequences for society. So detrimental consequences for society, what might those be? We're going to get to that. Before we do, don't you think it's kind of wild that we're sitting here and we have a paper from the ECB right in front of us that tells us that you better get some coin or you're going to have problems. But what kind of problems? Well, that's the real question, isn't it? It feels like this is, by the way, just the perfect paper that any thirsty, opportunistic politician or group of politicians needs served up for them on a golden platter to run with. Authorities will use a Luddite argument to enact harsh taxes on Bitcoin, if not outright bans. The authors take a distinctly anti-technology stance. They don't look at Bitcoin as a revolutionary breakthrough on par with the internet. They argue rather bluntly and absurdly that early adopters simply increased their wealth at consumption by taking advantage of those who didn't. That's what they say. They increased their wealth and consumption by taking advantage of those who come later. You know, like when you buy your house. Like my grandparents have this beautiful, well, my grandpa owns this beautiful place, It's probably, I don't know, $700,000 in value, maybe more now because it's in a nice town here in Washington. They bought it for $25,000 back in the 50s. It's now worth $700,000. That asset went up in value, although if you chart it with the S&P or M2, it's a little different story. But there's no difference there. But they have a bold proposal to solve this new, novel problem that Bitcoin has presented, according to them. The paper advocates for laws that would either cap Bitcoin's price or eliminate it completely. So that way they could prevent what they call a division of society. Like I said, I've been holding Bitcoin since 2012. Of all the papers I've looked at in my years following Bitcoin, this is the most aggressive stance I've ever seen taken by a bank. After years of calling it, you know, a bubble or just for drugs, or not worth anything. They just have no pretense here. All the gloves come off. They say we need to either ban it or tax it. They see it as an existential threat, and they're willing to fight it by any means necessary. And they never make the argument like how it's any different from being an early Amazon or Microsoft stockholder. You know, they don't really make any arguments about real estate. They dance around a core issue. There's a real issue underneath all of this that they can't just come out and say. But I think all of us have been wising up to their stupid game. Well, it's not so stupid, but to their stupid gaslighting. You know, they cry for the average no-coiner Joe out there who's going to get left behind, while they have implemented a decade plus of policy that transfers wealth and assets to the rich. And we've all been watching them do it.
5: Now, the European Central Bank has cut interest rates, dropping its key lending rate to zero from 0.05%.
3: This was 8 years ago when the ECB just went to zero and kept it there for years.
5: As part of a package of measures intended to boost the flagging Eurozone economy, the ECB also slashed its deposit and lending facility rates to minus 0.4% and a quarter of a percent, respectively. The central bank added it would expand its bond-buying stimulus program by raising monthly purchases to 80 billion euros from the current 60, and by purchasing corporate bonds. The package of measures is deemed more radical than investors had expected and follows a stimulus measure announced at the end of last year.
3: They can't say the quiet part out loud, which is the reality. Their monetary policy has been hurting the middle class. It has been impoverishing and creating the widest wealth divide in history. They can't say it. Or can they? It gets even wilder. So then, the Federal Reserve Bank of Minneapolis put out a paper just a few days after the ECB on October 17th, 2024, titled "Unique Implementation of Permanent Primary Deficits?" Question mark. In the paper, they doubled down on the Fed of Minneapolis's old take that Bitcoin is worthless. We've heard this from them before. It's a sentiment that the president and CEO of the Federal Reserve, Neil Kashkari, has echoed every time he gets a chance, just on October 21st. He was in a public setting doing a Q&A, not about crypto, not about Bitcoin, but just any time he has, any chance he gets to get on his high horse, he takes it. This is just from a couple days ago.
1: Well, you're right. There's a lot of activity that's happening. The nature of the economy is changing. And so we're always having to pioneer new data sources to give us insight into what's happening. I don't think crypto, because almost, you're going to pull my thread on crypto, and I'm going to go off on a little speech about crypto, which I don't want to do. But if you force me to, I'll be willing to do it. But very few transactions are actually happening on crypto. People are buying crypto and they're selling crypto, but they're not paying for goods and services using crypto. It almost never happens unless people are buying drugs or other illegal activities.
3: Such an old and tired critique. You can tell he's probably a little old and tired, too. He hasn't really updated his take. You know, today, towards the end of 2024, Bitcoin is worth more than the UK pound. It's over $1 trillion in market cap. Entire countries have adopted or are adopting it. And Kashkari's real boss, BlackRock, their ETF is the most successful ETF launch in history. It's done what it took gold 5+ years to do in 9 months. But the paper reveals the real concern, not just the blowhardness that Kashkari goes out there and talks about, but what the Fed is really worried about. And they finally have said the quiet part out loud. Bitcoin creates an escape hatch that prevents governments from running, quote, permanent primary deficits to using nominal debt and continue Markov strategies for primary deficits to payments and debt holders. So in other words, because it is thick, in other words, Bitcoin makes it possible for people to escape from continuous debasement. They go on to talk about the problems Bitcoin causes for forever debt policies. Quote, continuous government policies designed for permanent primary deficits cannot eliminate an alternative steady state. They continue, quote, and the government is forced to balance its budget. They go on to say, quote, a legal prohibition against Bitcoin can restore a unique implementation of permanent primary deficits. In other words, if they ban Bitcoin or we tax the hell out of it, it can restore the government's, quote, unique implementation of permanent primary deficits. So either tax the hell out of Bitcoin or ban it. And if you don't do that, you're not going to be able to run primary deficits that go on forever. And what this paper really is from the Minneapolis Federal Reserve is a banker's fantasy about prohibiting assets or, you know, somehow getting regulators, somehow these bankers, you know, are now influencing policy, probably actually a possible thing. And they're getting great, huge, giant, enormous taxes passed on Bitcoin to ensure government debt remains the, quote, only risk-free security, quote, only risk-free security. That's the goal. The government debt needs to be, quote, the only risk-free security. You know, Bitcoiners have been focused on Gensler, but they probably should have been more worried about Kashkari and this paper. You know, it just lays out once again talking points for a thirsty politician. And the ironic thing is, the paper isn't really about Bitcoin at all. I mean, yes, Bitcoin is mentioned, but it's not actually the main focus of the Fed's paper. Instead, it's a theoretical study that explores, like, economic scenarios that we're obviously hurtling towards. Here's what the paper states, quote, "We use Bitcoin as a metaphor for private sector security that is fixed supply and that is not a claim to any real resources." Okay. What they're doing is it's a look at how government deficit strategies are affected when there exists, one, an asset with a fixed supply, that's Bitcoin, two, that it isn't issued by the government, Bitcoin again, and three, doesn't produce a direct utility flow. Well, I'm going to give that a half ding. We'll see about that. Bitcoin is the best example they could find when they wanted an asset like this. This is a big deal. That's coming from the Minneapolis Federal Reserve. We looked for the most independent free market asset that's hard and fixed that we could find, and we could find no better example than Bitcoin, is what they're saying. And while I hate the conclusions they come to, it kind of does say, like, Bitcoin is the best hedge against inflation and infinite government deficits there is, and the Federal Reserve of Minneapolis just confirmed that. Like, that's just kind of what they just said. So I think smart traders are going to read these papers and read Bitcoin as the true inflation hedge that the big banks are worried about, because it says right there in it, like, this is the best thing we could find. And if we're looking for people that are going to look for an escape hatch and the scenario we see play out, it's Bitcoin. And that's going to make us have to balance our budget, guys. It's actually a sales pitch, although there will be those that take it and use some of those sentences to attack Bitcoin. No doubt about it. I'll have links to both papers if you would like to read them, including some responses as well. Let's do a quick macro snapshot. The fiat market is a fickle thing, and just when certain individuals get on a camera and speak, it can move the market in dramatic directions for multiple days. We've had a couple of those this week, and one of them that I'm going to focus on is Paul Tudor Jones. He's a billionaire. I think, yeah, he's a billionaire, known for his significant contributions to the industry of finance for years now. He runs a company called Tudor Investment Corporation, a leading macro hedge fund that's been around since 1980. Paul made tons of headlines for financial win after financial win throughout the 80s. He's also known for rigorous risk management strategies, and he's also considered generally pretty keen and to have a technical understanding of the assets that he trades. And he shook the wider market this week when he sat down with Andy over at CNBC, and he talked about the rock and the hard place that the market is in and some of the dynamics that I've been talking about and why I think the election has been spooking markets and keeping things kind of sloshing.
6: President.
7: And I have also, if I'm being honest, primarily because I see the polling numbers have clearly moved in this direction.
6: You say also, meaning you've repositioned as if former President Trump wins.
7: Yes. I've moved in that direction for sure.
6: And what does that mean?
7: It just means more inflation trades, which I'd love to get to. But right. I think it's really important that we frame where we are right now. And where we are is an incredible moment in U.S. history. And what I really want to talk about is the debt trajectory that we're on. So we've gone in the space of 25 short years from debt to GDP at the federal level from about 40% to almost 100%. 60% in 25 years. And if you look at what our trajectory, what CBO projects our trajectory to be, as well as what we see and we're going to project further than the CBO. So I'm going to show you a chart. This is debt to GDP. So CBO says that we go from 98 to 122, mm-hmm. I think 124. That's very conservative over the next 10 years. If you extrapolate that 30 years, you get to 200% debt to GDP. And so that's something, obviously something that can't go on forever, won't. And the question is, after this election, will there be some point of recognition, particularly with all the tax cuts that are being promised by both sides and the spending plans? I mean, they're handing out tax cuts like they're Mardi Gras beads, right? We're doing tax cuts on everything from tips to toucans. So it's crazy what's being promised. After the election, I think the fact that you've got 7 to 8% budget deficits, as far as the eye can see, the question is, will the markets allow either candidate? I think under Trump,
3: what he's about to say there, I think, is a great point. So I just will pause because he does the weave sometimes. It doesn't seem like either candidate's tax policies will be accepted by the market. They'll react badly, and so the candidates will be dissuaged, I suppose. You know, they're going to be disincentivized from proposing those things. That's what he's trying to say there.
7: Deficit goes up by $500 billion per year. Under Harris's plan, it goes up by an additional $600 billion plan per year. I have a feeling all those are just pipe dreams. I think the chances of any of those being enacted are...
6: You mean that the tax cuts that they're putting on the table during the campaign?
7: Those have zero chance of being enacted. I think
3: their tax plans and probably their budgets, right? They're probably all fantasy, which is so much of what economic discussion there has been in the election has been, you know, their policies that they probably won't implement. But keep in mind, we're not just talking about the U.S. election here. What the inflationary forces that he's about to get to affect all of the West.
7: The markets will, the debt markets for sure. The Treasury market won't tolerate it. So
6: why do you think that the Treasury market continues to tolerate it now?
7: Well, you know, it's so funny because financial crises percolate for years, but they blow up in weeks. That's kind of the history of them, right? And so for me, this election becomes one of those seminal points where all of a sudden, let me really think whether this proposition that the U.S. government is making me is something that I actually want to participate in. And I just want to...
3: All right, let's pause there for a second. So he shook the market when he started talking about how inflation is going to happen. We're going to have issues. Some of these budgets aren't going to really happen. They're not going to pass. But then he lays out what I think is really kind of one of the core theses of this podcast. So I clipped it down to keep the runtime shorter on this one for you. But it's definitely worth listening to.
6: Let's talk about taxes, though.
7: Okay.
6: Because that's how the money is going to get raised.
7: Correct.
6: One way or the other.
7: Correct. We're gonna be broke really quickly unless we get serious about dealing with our spending issues. I don't know if we'll be able to cut spending that much. 60% of our spending are transfer payments that to get us to the point where we stabilize debt to GDP at where it is right now. Here's what you need to do. You need to let the Trump tax cuts expire. That's $390 billion. You need to raise the payroll tax on every single working person, 1%. That's another big slug. You'd have to raise the tax rate on the top, I think probably everyone over 200 grand, probably have to raise that to 49.5%. If you do all these things, raise the Social Security from 65 to 70. If you do all these things, means test, Medicare, if you do all these things, all you do is you get to a primary balance. What that means is you stabilize debt to GDP. You're still actually increasing your debt.
6: Right.
7: You're still actually increasing it because it excludes the interest cost, which, oh, by the way, the interest bill this year is larger than every single line item except Social Security. It's larger than defense spending, larger than Medicare.
3: I believe it's $1.1 trillion now, so it's actually over a trillion.
6: Given all of the things you're saying, are you off buying gold and Bitcoin and hiding
7: somewhere? I think all roads lead to inflation. We're going to end up...
6: But does all roads lead to inflation, therefore gold is a good investment? Is Bitcoin a good investment to you?
7: I'm long gold. I'm long Bitcoin. All roads lead to inflation. That's historically the way every civilization has gotten out, is they've inflated away their debt.
3: He says we're going to have a Minsky moment, which is a sudden and significant collapse of asset values that happens after a prolonged period of economic growth and increasing speculation. He's probably right. Bloomberg released a study on October 19th of the 2025 budget, I guess for the first time I've said that out loud, and it's kind of like a first look of sorts. And in there, they discuss Treasury Secretary Janet Yellen's idea for a new metric in which we can evaluate our debt problem. And her brilliant metric for our debt problem, well, interest payments divided by GDP after inflation. So let's get this straight. Inflation goes up and their problem magically improves. If the Fed slashes rates and prices soar, that's even better. Your savings becomes worthless? Well, that's part of the plan. You see, destroying the value of money isn't the flaw in the system. It's the whole point. She's got this whole metric that they're going to cook up that everybody's going to look at that just makes the debt look better and better if you adjust GDP by inflation and do these special numbers and bury your head in the sand. So they clearly have a spending problem. Their own projections show it. So what can you do? What can you do to push back against the ECB or the Minneapolis Fed or the fact that Janet Yellen is going to cook the books on debt and come up with a whole new metric? You can take direct action. In this particular case, you can take direct action. All you have to do to hedge against debasement, to push back against the ECB and their plans to try to ban or tax Bitcoin, hodl through it. DCA and hodl into your own cold storage. That's it. The more of us that own the Bitcoin directly, the less they can do about it. They can't capture any one entity. They can't have like a BlackRock ETF fork. We've already won. The majority of the Bitcoin is distributed amongst the people. All you have to do is just keep hodling. Stack and hodl.

0: Well, Mikey Sailor Likes the Coin really poked the Cyber Hornet's Nest this week during a two-part interview on the Markets with Madison YouTube channel. He said a few things that have gone viral, but I actually think it's provoking a wider self-custody conversation that I want to have with you. So first, let's play what Sailor said, do a little breakdown, and then get into the conversation that I'm hoping this is provoking.
1: If there is more Bitcoins held with these third-party custodians, what risk does that pose, having greater supply held by fewer large institutions? Does that increase the risk of seizure and confiscation, like we've seen with gold? And is that not exactly what Bitcoiners don't want to happen?
2: No, I think it's the opposite. I think that when the Bitcoin is held by a bunch of crypto anarchists who aren't regulated entities, who don't acknowledge government or don't acknowledge taxes or don't acknowledge reporting requirements, that increases the risk of seizure. You have an OG crypto community that's very hardcore about it, but if you look at where all the money is, 99.9% of the money is actually in the traditional economy.
0: He's making the argument that traditionally these institutions are already trusted for people's assets. And I think he is talking more in the context of large institutions and not necessarily individual Bitcoiners. It's a little hard to tell, though, with the crypto anarchist comment. It seems a little unnecessary and a little reductionist. But I think the context is he's talking about larger institutions and how, well, we already trust them with our savings and our stocks and our gold, right?
1: If you consider the Great Depression, I mean, people thought that their gold was safe in banks until the executive order of 1933. So we're not entirely safe. I mean, I know that's kind of a wild thing to suggest may happen again, but history does repeat itself. So yeah, People's Bitcoin wouldn't be entirely safe.
2: It's people not say that, but mostly it's paranoid crypto anarchists that say that.
0: See, again, that just seems reductionist. Like, is it that big of a stretch to think that the government might seize a scarce asset if they blow up the budget, which they're already on the path to do and they've done it before?
2: Okay, because it's a myth and a trope that goes on over and over again. But first of all, he didn't really seize the gold. People voluntarily turned in the gold. They didn't go and kick in everybody's door, arrest them, shoot them, and take their gold. That never happened. Is the United States on the Bitcoin standard?
1: Maybe we will be soon.
2: but the point really is we're not. Mm. Right? It's totally not a reasonable comparison. You know, people have these inflammatory, you know, tropes or inflammatory memes that they use. And it's like, I say that because I want you to give me your money. Okay? Like, if you don't trust the bank, then you'll buy my hardware wallet. If you don't trust this government, you'll move to my country and you'll buy a passport from me. That's the kind of fear-mongering to get you to give me your money, right? And I use it to sell you a gun, to sell you a hardware wallet, to sell you an account, to sell you a financial advisor, to sell you an insurance policy, to sell you, you know, fill in the blank.
0: I think he actually is selling us something. You know, I think what this is hopefully provoking is the value around Bitcoin's ability to be self-custodied and why that is so critical. Sailor himself has acknowledged the value around that.
3: Churchill seized the gold. Roosevelt seized the gold. If you'd lived in Germany, you would have had your gold seized multiple times. In Japan, they lost it two or three times. In Russia, you know, count the number of times. So there's nowhere on earth where you could have kept your gold.
0: In fact, you could find lots of clips of Sailor talking about why it's so important that you can self-custody Bitcoin. I think he's got a dream of becoming a Bitcoin bank of some kind. And one day he might just be asking for people to custody their Bitcoin with whatever firm he'll do this with. So like any kind of sly like a fox businessman, I think he's getting ahead of that. He's changing his tune now, so there'll be clips of him saying just this when he announces some sort of like Bitcoin bank program. You know, it's a shame, though, and it's embarrassing for him, because on the first page, in the second sentence of Satoshi's white paper, it says, quote, "The main benefits are lost if a trusted third party is still required to prevent double spending." He says right in there, in the second sentence, on the first page, "The main benefits are lost if a trusted third party is still required." It's core to what Bitcoin is. And his arguments that no one knocked down doors over Executive Order 6102 are a bit specious. People were compelled to hand over their gold just like they're compelled to pay taxes and follow local laws and If they didn't comply and they were discovered, they could potentially spend time in jail. Some individuals did. Others were fined with an inflation-adjusted equivalent of about $230,000 if they were caught with more than just gold jewelry. But the reality is the majority of the gold that was taken, that was confiscated, was taken from institutions where gold was being held. The institutions just handed it over, which is, again, another solid argument for self-custody, because history does tend to rhyme. And, you know, if you zoom out 30 years, who knows where this thing goes? They don't even need to physically take it from you, though, do they? I think maybe a rhyme of history would be they require Bitcoin be held by approved institutions, that they keep it locked up there indefinitely, essentially reducing its utility and reducing its value. That would be one way to control it or to tax the hell out of it. But I think you would be doing much more harm to the economy than you'd be doing good, because this thing could be an engine for future growth. I don't think that means, though, we have to be self-custody maxis. You know, I mean, I've been thinking about this as Sailor's been going and getting, this has been getting spread around. A lot of people have been commenting on it. Because I'm seriously considering a custody service for Jupiter Broadcasting's Bitcoin. Something that could be managed by multiple people in the company if needed, or could be accessed if something happened to me or I retired. You know, ideally a service that could helpfully generate tax documents when we need them at tax time. Things that businesses need. Multi-custody, that kind of stuff. So I think there is maybe a space for some custodial services. But what do you think? Is that a mistake? I'd like to know your opinion. Would you please boost in? I'd like to know your thoughts. If you have a staunch self-custody argument for a business or for an individual, please do send it in. Or if you got an argument for a custodial service, why maybe some folks should use custodial services, boost that in. I'm considering that as we get closer and closer to the end of the year, what I want to do for Jupiter Broadcasting. Also, I'd love to hear your reaction to Mikey Lake the Coin Sailor's new tune. Did you think he was Batman and now he turns out to be Two-Face? Have we let a fox into the henhouse? Boost in and let me know.

0: All right, coming up, your boost, a couple of crazy Bitcoin ads. You won't believe the money that's getting spent. Some project updates, a big one too. Final clip of the week, and a state of the network. So shout out to my affiliates, River. I'll have more on them in a moment, but if you're in the States, I think the best company to stack your coins with a secure Bitcoin-only platform where you can verify how many Bitcoin they have on the platform, make sure they have the reserves they have, and you can withdraw over Lightning to maintain your privacy. 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Get you some sats, gets the show some sats. 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And you can use those affiliate links as a way to support the show. Or, of course, you can boost in like so many great folks out there do. Thank you to everybody who boosts into the show. And our first boost this week comes from Mr. Podhome himself, a.k.a. Barry, with no message, but 8,000 sats.
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0: I don't know if there's supposed to be a message in there. Thank you, Podhome. Appreciate the support. It is our hosting platform of choice. Open Source Accountant is back. It's been, I think, a week or two. Nice to hear from him with 2,000 sats. I would love a whole episode about how you acquire, move, and secure your Bitcoin. It'd be great to share with local small business owners who are Bitcoin curious but still can't wrap their head around the process. Something that could be consumed by a newbie complete, huh? I'd have to think about that. That would have to be probably a dedicated thing. Maybe a holiday special. Keep brainstorming, Open Source Accountant. I don't know if I 100% have it in my head yet, but I could see it. It could be a nice solution for the holidays. Do a little pre-record, something you could share with family around that time. Let's keep brainstorming. Anonymous comes in with 5,000 sats.
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0: I heard about the show from the Podfather on Podcasting 2.0. I've been listening every episode since. Well, thank you very much for sending back some value. Appreciate that shout out to the Podfather. Oppie 1984 is here again with 4,000 sats. Pew, pew, pew. If John Deaton and his team were smart, they'd make a political ad with the audio of Liz saying who she wants to keep crypto away from and then show a picture of each group with American dollars as she lists them. He doesn't stand a chance of winning, but he can at least tear down a bit and maybe limit the amount of damage he can do. I hope so, Oppie. I think it's a shame that the way Liz has been able to lie through her teeth to people and claim that she's trying to help them while working hand in glove with the bankers and the SEC. It's been obvious to anybody paying attention, but if you're not paying attention to the stuff behind the scenes and you just listen to what she says, she is a top-rate gaslighter. Thank you for the boost. Ace Ackerman comes in with a row of ducks. Just says boost.
3: Boost!
0: Thank you, Ace. Nice to hear from you. Tomato's in with 9,001 sats.
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0: Thanks for all the newbie content. It's helped me get oriented in Bitcoin. I just put my first 1,000,000 sats through Liquid onto a cold card. I thought I'd weigh in on the question of retirement from a European perspective. Well, first of all, congrats and thank you. He writes, I'm primarily counting on the stage of retirement plan combined with a small complimentary private pension. The state plan. I gotcha. I have long-term savings in things like stocks and investment plans, which have interesting tax breaks there. Okay. And we own our own apartment, which in a pinch could be sold. Yep. And we bought it with the intention of keeping it to live in, though. So a little bit of stocks, a little bit of property, a little bit of Bitcoin. That seems like a pretty good little distribution there, Tomato. Very reasonable. I think a sensible distribution, you might see a sensible, zesty drink.
5: Need a zesty drink.
0: Thank you for the boost. That's all our boosts above 2,000 sats this week. Yep. It's a quick boost segment, I suppose, so that's kind of nice. So we had 8 people boost in. We stacked 31,556 sats with the boost. The streamers, though, did pick up the slack this week. They came in as our champs. We had 43 of you out there streaming sats as you listen. So together, you all stacked 59,933 sats, which brings this show's total to
6: lowered expectation.
0: 91,489 sats, which not a great week. Not a great week for the show. Maybe it's a sort of a statement on the episode. So boost in with ideas to get the boost up if you have any. I know that sounds odd, but I'm so heads down on content. I think sometimes I don't focus on that enough. So I could use some help in that area. And I think unless something big breaks, I might take next week off just to make room. And I have a super busy schedule. And I think, you know, could be wrong, but I think there's just going to be a lot of more election stuff as we get closer. And I suspect that might have turned some of you off last week, because as we get a little bit closer to the big day, it's kind of what the news is all about. And I tried to keep it away from all the top of the show as much as I could, but it even sneaks in a little bit here and there. So I think that's turned some people off. And so it's likely just going to be, you know, more news like that. So I might take next week off unless something really major breaks. It's always possible. You never know. I mean, it's kind of a crazy time right now, but I think I'll probably just be heads down. Thank you, everybody who does support the show, though. I do really appreciate it. And if you'd like to boost in, just get a new podcast app at podcastapps.com. You can set up something like Fountain or Castomatic in no time.

0: All right, let's drive a few more folks away. Although I hope for this story, we can turn off our political brains and we can turn on our Bitcoin historical perspective brains, right? Clunk. Chunk. Did you get it there? Here you go. Wait, you got to push that. There you go. Now it's in place. So this week, The Bitcoin Voter Pack, which is the spending arm of the digital coin advocacy group, the Bitcoin Voter Project, launched three digital ads aimed at swing voters in Pennsylvania and Texas to sway races towards candidates who support the mainstreaming of digital assets and, you probably guessed it, Bitcoin mining. The ads represent a total of $2 million aimed at identifying and educating and mobilizing pro-Bitcoin voters in key swing states. So they're spending $2 million bucks in various different places and more. I think a total now of $130 million, but $2 million of that is just targeting pro-Bitcoin voters in swing states. The funding comes from Riot, Marathon Digital, and CleanSpark. They're the three out of the top five miners out there. There's some others, but like out of the top five, they're like the top three, I guess. They're the top three mining companies in the states. And they're dumping money into these very key states. And I got a couple of clips that I thought would set it up for us. And this one gives you an idea of the money being spent and where it's getting spent.
1: Hey, Tyler. So with 2 weeks to go until the general, fresh election data for September shows that crypto PAC money is focused on close House races as part of an effort to push candidates favorable to the group's agenda over the top. Now, Fairshake, which is the leading pro-crypto super PAC and one of the top spenders across any industry this election cycle, has funneled a big chunk of its final donations to close House races in eight states, including New York, Nevada, and California. And several of those races are considered toss-ups by the Cook Political Report, and more than 70% of those donations are going to Democratic candidates. Now, all in, crypto groups have spent over $130 million in congressional races for this year's election, including the primaries. And what I will say is that a lot of that money is going to Senate races.
2: I was
1: going to
2: ask you, is the Senate figure in this at all, and who's collecting there?
1: So you had $10 million apiece going to the candidates in Michigan and Arizona, and then overwhelmingly, the vast majority of this money, $40 million, going to vote out of the Senate banking chair, Sherrod Brown, who hasn't been very favorable to the industry.
3: Wow.
0: Wow. Yeah, it's almost like it's an industry that's been under political attack constantly. So the Bitcoin PAC, the one I was mentioning, just ran a couple of these ads. And again, historical brain, not political brain. Let's look at a couple of them because they sort of, they do position a candidate, no doubt about that. But they also talk positively about Bitcoin. I think it's kind of an interesting time we find ourselves in.
4: America's financial freedom is under attack, but Texas has a champion in their corner.
5: I want Texas to be the oasis on planet Earth for Bitcoin and crypto.
4: Ted Cruz understands that embracing Bitcoin means giving the people more control over their financial future, not the big banks or the government. Ted Cruz will fight to make sure your money is your choice, secure, decentralized, and free from the government. Vote Senator Ted Cruz, leading the charge for Texans' financial freedom.
0: Vote Bitcoin, it says. If the voiceover guy is listening, boost in. I'd love to work with you. You could read like the quotes on the show. You know, we just play some epic music. It'd be great. Really help with retention, I'm sure. So that was their Texas ad. Now here is the ad they're running in Pennsylvania. It's a little bit of a different take.
6: In Pennsylvania, we're known for our steel, our spirit, and now our innovation.
7: We will ensure that the future of crypto and Bitcoin will be made in America.
8: And if America doesn't embrace it, we're going to be left behind.
6: Bitcoin means more jobs right here in Pennsylvania. It's about leading in technology, securing our financial future, and keeping Pennsylvania ahead.
9: And instead of attacking industries of the future, we will embrace them.
8: And by embracing it, we can create great jobs, a great source of innovation. And the national security implications of this are clear.
6: Vote Donald Trump and Dave McCormick for jobs, for innovation, for Pennsylvania's future.
0: Geez, I think they mentioned jobs like three times. National security got mentioned in there as we count down to the election. It's amazing to see this money get spent. And I have some links in the show notes around all of that. And I'd love to know your thoughts, too, on the coverage of it. my coverage specifically, but also just how you feel about these

0: So it's The Space, and I'll put a link in the show notes. If you're in the Denver, if you're listening and you're in the Denver, Colorado area, go check it out and boost in and tell me how it is. And next time I'm in Denver, I'm going to have to check out The Space. Now, I mentioned there was also some big news with River. River made some big news this week. They've announced a savings account for cash that earns Bitcoin dividends. So it's interest paid in Bitcoin, essentially. You put cash in an account on River, and you earn a 3.8 interest rate that they pay out in sats. So they're not generating yield on Bitcoin. They're generating yield on the cash. And the cash is FDIC insured up to $250,000. And, of course, the Bitcoin that you generate, that's all held in reserve-proved custody. And the user can withdraw the cash at any time. There's no fees, no minimums. And it seems like a pretty compelling program. People are really excited about it. I'll be honest with you, I probably don't have enough cash to make it worth it. But if you are, and I've heard from some of you out there, you're still sitting on a big pile of cash, you might look at this, because while you can't really safely earn yield on Bitcoin, at least with any scheme I've ever seen, there are plenty of them out there to earn interest on cash. And that's exactly what River is doing here. Try it out. If you do, let me know how it goes, because the feedback I've seen on Stacker News and on social media so far seems to be pretty excited and pretty positive. And our final clip of the week is Natalie Brunell. She sat down with Charles Payne on Money Matters, and they covered an old prediction by Henry Ford, where he advocated for a currency that is tied to energy.
1: They're saying that Henry Ford actually predicted Bitcoin. He talked about replacing gold with an energy currency. He, by the way, he also said it would stop wars. So your thoughts on this?
2: The Henry Ford thing is fascinating. I mean, he essentially understood 100 years ago that if you fix the money, you can fix the world, Charles. And he lived through World War I, and I think he saw the manipulation that happened on what was supposed to be the gold standard. He saw that gold can easily be monopolized by powerful bankers and global elites to essentially fund endless conflicts through inflation. And he believed that energy, which no one can print or manipulate, could instead serve as this stable and peaceful foundation for a world currency. And that's exactly what Bitcoin offers. It redefines money and ties it to the currency of the universe, which is energy. And by dematerializing wealth, it introduces the incentive for peace and cooperation, because there's nothing physical to conquer. So I think Ford would have definitely been a Bitcoiner.
0: Let's look at the state of the network. As I record, the price of Bitcoin right now is $66,320 in the U.S. greenback. Sats per dollar is 1,508. The price since the last episode, well, that's down 2.3%. We're down 10.1% from the all-time high. It's been 223 brutal days since the all-time high. There are 19,353 reachable Bitcoin nodes today. The average fee, as I record, is 12 sats, a V-byte, and the block height, 867,000. And 49 blocks. There you go. That is the state of the network. Thank you for listening to This Week in Bitcoin. If you like this episode, links to what I talked about today are at thisweekinbitcoin.show. 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I hope you choose a Podcasting 2.0 app, as I think they're pretty great. You get chapters and transcripts of this show in a Podcasting 2.0 app. And of course, that's also a way you can boost in. Now, I probably won't see you next week, so I'm going to leave you with a banger of a track. It's Stop, featuring Alex Bignotta.
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0: Well, we are streaming from the beautiful Pacific Northwest and the mighty American West Coast. We greet you all. A good morning, a good evening, wherever your timeline may fall, time appropriate. Greetings indeed to one and all. This is The Launch. My name is Chris.
1: And I'm Angela.
0: That's our girl Abby over there.
2: Hi.
0: Hey, Abby. Well, we have a few things to get into before the show gets going. If you're listening live or after the fact, we'd love to hear from you on the phone. The phone is cool again. Screw video meetings. How about a call? 774-462-5667. That is 774-462-5667. 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At jblive.tv or in your podcasting to-do-do app of choice. Then we come out Wednesday mornings. I invite you to join us. We got that mumble room going. We got that chat room going. All that's linked at weeklylaunch.rocks. And shout out to our mumble room up there. We got a good little crew in the quiet listening. Thank you, everybody, for joining us. Well, Angers, word has it, you're getting ready for another road trip.
1: Yeah. It actually is a road trip. Last time, a couple weeks ago, I flew to California to visit my boyfriend's parents to see what their health was like. And In a couple weekends, I'm going to actually drive down there and bring them up.
0: Whoa.
2: Yikes.
1: Yeah.
0: Whoa.
2: A lot of work.
0: I imagine they're not in the best health.
1: No.
0: Ooh.
1: Nope. One is non-ambulatory.
0: That's going to be a long drive.
1: It is. So, yeah, there's a couple things that are new for me. Like, the first road trip that I did on my own, right, was back in 2020 when I came to get the kids from you
0: in
1: after
0: Montana.
1: 34 days
0: right.
1: of being stuck in Texas, right?
0: Right.
1: And it was so crazy because, it was just so crazy. So I had never – I accidentally went through the Idaho Mountain Pass on empty.
0: Oh yeah. Yeah, like, there's no gas stations up there.
1: Yeah, I didn't realize I was entering the mountain pass, but anyway, yeah, so I was hoping for some of your input on what I can do. Like, obviously music is going to be my go-to, and I know Abby is very much into music the way I am, so
2: yes,
1: music is one thing. But so Google says it'll be a 14-hour drive. How long of a drive will that really be?
0: So the math I usually do is for a car, I divide by like 60 or 65, depending on how ambitious you're being, because once you factor in stops and traffic, you'll never be doing 70, 80 on average.
1: Mm-hmm.
0: So I take the mileage and I divide it by like 60. And then that's where I get the realistic time. And you could, of course, push it a little bit and drive faster. But
1: okay. And you've driven in California before. Is there a way for you to avoid that you have avoided toll roads? Because they seem to be everywhere, at least in the area that I was.
0: Yeah, it does kind of depend where you're going. In. Sometimes they are the faster way to go.
1: Yeah.
0: There are lots of routes. If you look at the highways in California, it's crazy how many highways California
1: mm-hmm.
0: has.
1: Mm-hmm.
0: Like here in Washington, we've got one I-5 north-south corridor, and then we've got, you know, three or four highways that go east to west. It's really simple. It's as simple as it gets. And you get down there and it's really complicated. I think the main thing I would do, because you're going to have to go past San Francisco, right? Because you're going all the way down to LA area.
1: I think it's actually right by San Francisco.
0: Oh, is it? Okay, that's better. I mean, that's not too bad. I think really I wouldn't worry so much about the toll roads. I'd be more worried about traffic.
1: It's like Oakland area. Do you know where Oakland is?
0: Yeah, I would be more concerned about the road back. Tell you the truth, just because that's going to be such, you're going to need, I don't know if you're going to be able to take breaks, if they can get out of the car, like that's where it seems like it's going to be tricky.
1: I mean, we're going to have to, right? Due to the medical concerns, but so on the way down there, it's going to be like
0: simple compared,
1: pretty low, pretty low stress.
0: That's what I'm thinking.
1: But on the way back up, we're just going to be like trying to get back as quick and efficiently as possible.
0: I think it's good to have protein snacks. So I always try to find like a beef jerky I like that I can have a bag of
1: in
0: the door pocket.
2: Ew.
0: Quick snack.
1: Abby, you've done quite a few road trips with your dad here.
2: Yes.
1: What's one of your go-to things to either pass time or to enjoy yourself or what do you look forward to?
2: Listening to music. Sometimes we go to really cool rest stops, which I really like. Because I get to take Levi out and Bella and Dylan and just hang out with them.
0: Yeah, it's a good, easy, quick stop.
1: Yeah.
0: You get right back on the road.
1: Is there a good app or something for rest stops?
0: Because there are. I will, you know, I'll pull up it on my mind.
2: Yeah,
0: there are
2: many.
0: There's a couple that'll just tell you like the next stops on the freeway, even, which are really nice. You can just have it up and it just tells you the next stops.
1: Yes.
0: Yeah, the rest stops are a good way to recharge, walk around. The bathrooms are usually in pretty rough shape, especially in California. So there's that.
2: I want to go to California.
1: I just won't go to the bathroom in California.
0: Yeah, right.
2: Good luck with that.
1: Yeah, I know.
0: Probably a fast food place has a better chance.
1: Sure. Yeah. Yeah.
0: I mean, a nice gas station.
1: We'll have to eat, so.
0: Yeah. Yeah. California is so insanely long. For anybody that's never driven top to bottom of California, it's such a huge size. It's a huge chunk of the United States.
1: Mm-hmm.
0: You're literally driving up and down a huge chunk of the United States. When are you going? Because that's also going to depend. You're going to have huge heat, like, within weeks. It's going to start getting hot.
1: Oh, yeah. I mean, it'll be in my car, and it has AC, I'm not too worried. Yeah.
0: Yeah, good.
1: Yeah, my car is the best option because I have captain seats in the second row, so that'll allow a lot easier maneuvering.
0: Man, that's going to be a trip, quite literally. I'd say also if somebody has a tablet, you know, you could always sync over a couple of movies or something, like, because you're probably going to end up staying in a hotel, right?
1: Oh, that's a good point. Just for the Friday night, because we want to get, like, really good sleep, because we're just going to drive through, like, no matter what time it is the next day. And then, of course, I got to pick up the kids from you on Sunday. I think we'll be getting back here, like, on a Sunday at around midnight.
0: Ooh, and you're leaving when?
1: Well, that morning sometime.
0: Friday?
1: We're leaving Friday to drive up Friday.
0: Okay.
1: And then sleeping, and then Saturday leaving. But Saturday we'll leave a little. We have to coordinate with hospice nurses. So we have to leave at a certain time and then come back early Sunday morning, probably.
0: California could really be a 2-day drive.
1: I know.
0: Yeah, yeah. That's doable. But woo, that is going to be. What we should do is audience. This is your opportunity to help Angie out. She's got a little bit of time. So here's what we want to know. How do you prepare for a big road trip?
1: Yeah, what am I not considering?
0: Yeah, I love them, but like I have family members and friends who hate them.
2: I love them.
1: I'm just gonna say Chris has never taken me on a road trip in the RV. I'm just gonna put it out there, right? You know, like
0: it is a great way to travel.
1: Too bad the divorce didn't happen. You know, a little offset here because I missed out.
2: I didn't miss out.
1: I know you didn't.
0: So there's one way to do it, but in the car, you know, that's it's a whole other kind of road tripping.
1: Excellent hybrid scream. Or sorry, scream. I heard that way too fast and from the side. Sarcasm. Hybrid sarcasm. An emergency road kit. Yeah.
0: Yeah.
1: As well as medical. Yep, yeah. For sure.
0: All right. So tell us what she should pack, what she should prep, what your tip would be. What's a must-have for a road trip? And I'd also like to know, what's the longest road trip you've ever done?
2: Yeah. I've been on a long one.
0: Yeah, we've done some long ones for sure.
2: How long was the Texas one?
0: Well, we went from Washington to Texas, and we went around in Texas a little bit, and then we came up to Montana.
2: I want to do that again.
0: Where your mang met us, and then we, you know, from Montana to Washington. We did a nice loop. So, you know what? Come on in. Come on in and tell us what you think. Send us a boost or leave us a voicemail.
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0: And speaking of calls, we did get some calls.
4: Call the launch. We're standing by. 774-462-5667. That's the line, 774.
0: All right, so PJ comes in, producer Jeff comes in with our first call. It's a shorty, but a goodie.
5: Jeff here. Chris, listening to Left right now, and you told me I had to call in and leave a voicemail. So here you go.
0: Good job, PJ.
1: Short and sweet.
0: Good job. Followed instructions well. Put that down on his report card.
2: Very proud.
0: Follows instructions. All right, Sir Lurks a Lot has been lurking. He came in with a phone call.
6: Well, hi, Chris and Andrews. This is Sir Lurks a Lot. Lurking like I do. I was just listening to the pre-show of LUP, and you played that little jingle about the telephone number for the call-in show.
0: Yeah.
6: You should listen to that number instead of ending in 5667. Your little AI voice only says 567 at
0: little.
6: The end. Maybe that's part of the problem why you're not getting calls. Anyway, I really enjoy the new show. Thanks for everything, and I'll be lurking until I get in touch again.
0: Maybe you just passed the test, Lurks.
1: Huh.
0: You know? Yeah, I scratched
1: that.
0: Does
1: it really? Oh, you...
0: Well, no, it does it right a couple of times, and then like one time...
1: Oh, my God. That is so AI.
0: I know.
1: It's like the images that they try to make where like the hand is a little off or like the...
0: Something.
1: Oh,
0: there's
1: man,
0: always
1: that's
0: something.
1: So funny.
2: Just a little mistakes.
0: Yeah. So that's why we need human intelligence still, and Lurks a Lot passed the human intelligence test. Now we know.
2: Yeah, human brains.
0: Lurks is not an AI.
1: That was a real life CAPTCHA.
0: Yep. a guy named Ryan, or Brian, no. We also have a guy named Ryan, but a guy named Brian called in, which is great to hear.
7: Hey, Chris and Angela and the whole JB crew. This is a guy named Brian, a longtime listener, first-time caller. I just figured I'd leave a little bit of feedback. My video game addiction was a game called Escape Velocity, released by Ambrosia Software, written by Matt Birch. It was on the Mac. I was 16 years old. It was the late 90s. And the game allowed you to do a whole bunch of mods to it if you use a little program called ResEdit. And it was the first time in my life I discovered that you could actually manipulate code and numbers and make computers do things. And it was what got me started into a lifetime of programming. And that's what I do to this very day. So thanks to Matt Birch and Ambrosia Software and to you for the great topic.
0: Well, thank you, a guy named Brian. I remember ResEdit very well. It was one of the biggest things I think the nerds lost when Apple rolled out Mac OS X. You could go in and edit. You could just edit stuff like files and applications and tweak them and change them and modify them. It was a geek's paradise. That was a good time. And, you know, the other thing you got to, I suppose, appreciate too, Brian, is there weren't a lot of games for Mac OS. There were some back in the day, obviously, especially in the classic Mac days. But towards the end, it was like just the really good games that Mac users got their hands on. It was special when you found something. Thank you for the call. Next one comes from Outdoor Geek.
8: Hi, Angela and Chris. Outdoor Geek here, calling from Minneapolis, Minnesota. I'm excited to go to two conferences for the first time in April. CypherCon in Milwaukee and Linux Fest Northwest.
0: Yeah.
8: Thanks to JB, I use NixOS for my servers and laptops, and my gaming PC runs Bazlight. Thanks for the show.
0: Well done.
1: Yeah.
0: How about that? Looking forward to seeing you outdoor. Thanks for the heads up, too. Now we know.
1: Yeah, right.
0: We'll be prepared. Glad to hear about Nix. Tech Geek comes in with us with his voicemail.
9: Hey, Chris and Angela. This is Tech Geek giving you a call from, well, I just arrived here at work, sitting in the parking lot of the Launch Control Center next to the Vehicle Assembly Building at Kennedy Space Center, about to start my day. I just wanted to call in on the sleep problem that I've actually had for, geez, since I was a teenager. It seems only gotten worse over with age. But these days, yeah, I'm lucky if I get, I'm happy if I get more than 6 hours a night. On average, I probably get about five, 6 hours at the most. I actually don't have a problem getting to sleep. It's just staying asleep is the problem, especially with consistent waking up at two or three times, maybe four times a night. And then there's those times where maybe I'll get only 4 hours of sleep. And sometimes in those scenarios, if I am, it has only been about 4 hours, I'll get up and just watch a little TV for a little bit.
0: Yep.
9: I mean, normally, you know, I'll read before bed, and that's probably the reason why, that's probably what helps me get to sleep quicker. So, you know, I actually will read before bed. But if I find that I wake up in the middle of the night and can't get back to sleep, which is pretty frequent, I'll just go in and sit down and watch something light, you know, like maybe an episode of Star Trek Lower Decks or, you know, something like that that can kind of keep my mind at ease. And I'll end up falling asleep in the chair in the living room while watching these shows. But even so, I'll still get a little bit more sleep. But sleeping has always been a problem for me pretty much since high school.
0: Well, thank you, Tech Geek. He got the two minute hammer. I feel with that call. So first of all, I think we did a conversation, I think it made it on air, a conversation with Tech Geek from Texas Linux Fest, where he talked a little bit about Linux on the International Space Station.
1: Very
0: cool.
1: Which
0: was cool. Really cool. But boy, do I feel that one. I really have no problem falling asleep. It's staying asleep. Like, I'll wake up an hour or 45 minutes later and I'm done for the night. I've released all the sleep pressure in the system.
1: Right?
0: And there's no more to be had. It's so bad. I mean, even last night, I probably got an hour of sleep, and that was probably after 5 a.m.
2: Yeah, I was thinking of you when I heard that, because you always get horrible sleep.
0: I do. It's been bad.
1: A previous episode was about sleep. You should listen to the back catalog of
0: our
1: shows.
0: There you go, girl. Yeah, get into some podcasts. You have listened to podcasts before, right?
1: Weeklylaunch.rocks.
2: I haven't really listened.
0: I thought you had listened to a podcast before.
2: I've heard Dia listening.
0: Yeah.
1: I got 8 hours.
0: Not bad.
1: 3 minutes last night.
0: Not bad. I don't even know actually how bad mine was, because I put my watch on before I went to bed because, you know, needed a little top off and I forgot to put it on. All right, our last voicemail comes from Mr. Hybrid Sarcasm.
10: Hey, y'all. It's Hybrid Sarcasm again. Forget that other voicemail. Let's go with this one.
0: All right.
10: Wanted to check in on the gaming topic. I'm old enough to remember what it was like to game over IPX instead of PCPIP.
0: Oh, yeah.
10: And what that meant for me and my friends is we were usually engaged in some sort of StarCraft battle. It's still a go-to of mine. The gaming on Linux has made it incredibly easy to download the software and play and get a bit of nostalgia again every now and then. I can tell you that there was a point in time when we were playing a lot and I realized I was playing too much. I was in a crowd of people, you know, gathering of people out in public somewhere, and this idea and visualization came to my mind that I could take my mouse. I didn't have a mouse, but I was visualizing taking a mouse and left clicking and dragging so that I could select all of these in real life people in creating a StarCraft grouping of them. That's when I realized I probably ought to take a break from all the StarCrafting I was doing at the time. So I don't play that much anymore, but it was certainly an activity that we indulged in quite a lot and enjoyed quite a lot back in the day.
0: Thank you, Hybrid. I have to say, we're thinking about doing a gaming episode this Sunday on Linux Unplugged, and you just bumped StarCraft again to the top of the list. It was something we talked about in the live stream, and now I'm just feeling it. It's a good game.
2: Yeah, I don't know this old person stuff.
1: Oh, wow.
0: Oh. Oh, it hurts. Hey, a good game's still a good game, right? Mario's still a good game.
2: Mario rocks.
0: It does.
1: Mm-hmm. There you go.
0: It's undeniable. All right. Thank you, everybody who called in. We appreciate it. They're all kind of last-minute calls. I was worried we weren't going to get any, and then we got a good batch.
2: Were they all today?
0: Yesterday, last week. Yesterday, right? And the day before, mostly.
1: Oh, yeah.
0: Everybody last-minute called in.
1: You pimped it on Linux Unplugged on Sunday.
0: Yeah.
1: So.
0: Yeah. All right. So don't make me beg. Call in next time. 774-462-5667. One last time. 774-462-5667. Call in. Leave us a voicemail. You know we love it. All right. Time to move on. It is the topic of the day. All right, it's April Fools. And I was looking at some classics and also some current ones. So I got us a mix of both from this year and years past. And I think you have to start with the one that just distinctly stands out in my memory.
1: Of course it does.
0: 21 years ago, Google announced Gmail on April 1st. And nobody thought they were serious because they were only known for search back then.
1: Mm-hmm.
0: And so we were like, Google's doing email? And then they said a gig of storage. And now everybody said, I want it. Because a gig was so much back then.
1: Yeah. See, back then, I was using Yahoo.
0: Yeah. Yeah.
1: A lot of people were using MSN.
0: Yeah, and Hotmail. And
1: Hotmail.
0: Mm-hmm.
1: Oh, and AOL, right? AOL.
0: Yeah, sure. I think some people still are. I saw this one. I thought this was pretty good. Subway announced protein shakes.
1: Yeah.
2: Oh.
0: Did you see this?
1: No, but Abby loves Subway. She actually asked for a Subway yesterday, but I made meatloaf and mashed potatoes instead.
2: Subway's the best.
0: Here's what they were promoting. Subway announced drinkable versions of their footlong sandwiches.
2: No. No. They did make footlong cookies, though.
0: Yeah, that is
2: and
0: ridiculous.
2: They're good, but drinkable sandwiches, that's disgusting.
0: Okay, here's another good one. A little earlier than I remember, from 1992... NPR pulled one, and it's pretty good. In their show Talk of the Nation, they reported that former President Richard Nixon had declared his candidacy for the Republican presidential nomination. Accompanying the announcement on the NPR program were audio clips of Nixon delivering his candidacy speech and declaring, quote, "I never did anything wrong, and I won't do it again."
1: Was that like, did they string that together and deepfake it? Basically? Is that an OG deepfake?
0: I don't know how they got the clip. I couldn't actually find the audio.
1: Maybe
0: it's something he actually said.
1: Huh. Okay.
0: It does sound kind of Nixon. I never did anything wrong and I won't do it again. That's my Nixon.
1: That's funny.
2: I wonder what's going to happen today.
0: Could you imagine listening to that and buying into that and being like, what? Nixon's back. Okay. How about this one? Pineapple flavored eggs were announced by Dole.
1: No.
0: No.
1: What were they even thinking?
2: Pineapple.
1: That's not even a marketing ploy.
2: Like that.
1: That wouldn't even hit the charts today on Twitter. It would not trend.
0: Got us talking about it. Got us talking about it. Okay. All right. I thought this was interesting, and this is one that Rick and Morty fans already know, but the Cartoon Network dropped Rick and Morty without any notice, without any ceremony on April 1st for the third season. Just all of a sudden, Rick and Morty was out.
2: Hey, that's a good one.
0: That was good.
2: That one's like a good April Fool's. Like
0: the problem is now, Abby, is that every April Fool's, I hope we get a new season of Rick and Morty.
2: Oh, my God. And so everyone's just going to think, maybe they'll do it again.
0: And I know, I was just checking to see if we did. And as far as I can tell, there is no new season of Rick and Morty.
2: Wait, it's a one-time thing.
1: Did they actually drop it?
0: Yeah.
2: Yeah.
0: Yeah, season 3. But there's now they're on like season 8. So it's been a while.
1: Oh, they dropped it. I thought you meant they canceled
0: it. Oh, no. Yeah, released
1: it. Yeah, okay.
0: I was using the cool Netflix lingo.
1: Right.
0: They dropped it.
2: It's like a wholesome April Fool's.
1: All right, we need an AI song with dropped it.
2: I wonder what Minecraft's going to do, because they do something every year. They do something really weird.
1: Yeah.
0: That's always fun. I like it when the video games do
2: that. Dylan's definitely going to check.
1: Yeah, he is.
0: Okay, this is a good one. It's a little visual, but I think it still works pretty well in audio. You both are familiar with Waymo. They're like the self-driving Uber, so you get in and there's no driver at all. And they're available in certain areas right now.
1: Wow.
0: And last year, on April 1st, I believe it was last year, they introduced a feature to kind of expand the reach of the Waymo customer base. And they called it Grandma Mode.
11: Waymo 1. Grandma Mode. Engaged. Sweetie, make sure you buckle up. Safety first.
0: The whole car is crocheted, decked out. And then it's
2: crocheted?
0: Grandma, yeah, and then it's Grandma given.
11: Look at that lovely garden. Those hydrangeas are fabulous.
2: Would you like
11: some
2: like a man?
11: Chocolate milk? Don't you worry a bit, sweetie. You just rest those peepers. Why, I've been
1: those
11: behind
1: peepers.
11: The wheel since you were just a little tyke. Millions of miles, I tell you. Darling, double check you have everything. And have a wonderful day.
2: Wow. Sounds a little scary.
1: Okay, so I thought it was Grandma Mode for the passenger.
0: Me too, but
1: it's
0: Grandma's
1: car,
0: driving.
1: Yeah.
0: Which, I don't know about you guys, but I never think of my grandma as a great driver. I don't know any. I'm not trying to be ageist, but I don't know any grandmas that are great drivers.
1: Yeah.
0: They can be comforting.
1: Not even moms.
2: They can crochet good.
1: Yep, they can.
0: They sure can. They sure can. All right, so this year we got Terry's Toothpaste unveiled mint chocolate toothpaste.
1: I'd buy it.
0: I actually think this should.
2: That sounds kind of good.
0: I actually think this would sell.
1: Yeah, I
0: do think. Consumers will be able to indulge at the sink every morning and night with this latest innovation from the chocolate brand as it aims to cater to the rising demand of Terry's chocolate mint products.
1: So here's the thing. Abby would eat it.
0: Yeah.
2: I would eat it.
1: Abby
0: don't
1: would not
0: eat it.
1: Spit it out.
0: Don't eat it, Abby. Don't eat it. No, she would too. You'd come in there, you'd see her like sneaking a little bit of chocolate toothpaste.
2: I used to eat My Little Pony toothpaste.
1: Yeah.
0: Groupon is rebranding to G-Spot because great experiences shouldn't be hard to find. And Evant Labs has introduced one of my favorite AI features.
2: Oh, no.
0: You like that?
1: Yeah, I like how you just moved on so that we wouldn't have to explain that to our 14-year-old daughter.
0: And Evant Labs has introduced, I think, a true AI innovation. You can text your dog with their new AI system. So,
1: I love this.
2: Text your dog.
0: Yeah, okay, Abby, we have three dog voices to choose from. Chihuahua, Golden Retriever, or a Dachshund.
2: The third one, whatever
0: the Dachshund?
2: Yeah.
0: Yeah, sure, I'm probably saying that. Okay, now. So we just said, who's the best puppy in the world?
2: Oh, we did.
0: Do you want to say anything else?
2: Yeah.
0: Okay, what do you want to say to a dog? If any dogs are listening, they're going to understand this.
2: We'll say good boy.
0: All right, we'll just say good boy. How about good boy, thank you for listening to the launch.
1: Oh, my gosh.
0: Tell your pet to call the show. How about that?
1: Oh, my gosh.
0: I know, I'm just...
1: Sorry to anybody that doesn't prefer to listen to dog barking in good sound quality.
0: There you go.
1: What?
2: Wait, that's it?
1: Okay, that was just the same clip as
12: no. That's the same,
1: okay,
12: Dad. That's the same.
1: Just type good and see if it's the same link.
0: Okay, all right. You ready?
1: Yeah.
2: Roo, roo, roo, roo. Is it?
0: Okay, now I'm going to do a really long one. Okay.
12: It's literally just roo, roo.
0: Okay.
12: I told you.
1: Okay, that one is longer. Definitely longer.
2: That's different.
1: It's just looping it. That's why.
12: It's just looping it.
0: How can you even tell? How can you even tell? All right, well, I guess if you're listening and your dog reacted to that, it seems like he's wagging his tail because we just told him he's a real good boy. Boost in and let us know, I guess.
1: Yep.
0: It's the only way to know. So, obviously not a comprehensive list of April Fool's pranks, because it's the morning of April Fool's, but, you know, those are the ones I liked. Those are the ones I actually got once. It was a Nick's prank. Wes sent me a link to a YouTube video, and the YouTuber's like, this feature in Nick's that has been controversial and delayed for years has finally made it, and it's stable, and it changes everything. And I'm like, what? How did I miss this news? And then about... 2 seconds later, Wes reminded me that it's April Fool's.
1: Mm-hmm.
0: And I also saw a tweet that Satoshi moved some of their original coins from 2009. I was like, what?
1: Yeah.
0: Oh, April Fool's.
1: One time, Dylan was standing next to my desk anticipating me using the mouse because he had put a little piece of paper over the sensor.
0: Oh, he's just waiting.
2: Oh, my God. We got that from YouTube videos. We would watch them.
0: He's just waiting.
2: We try to come up with ideas.
1: Aren't you going to use your mouse, Mom?
2: Oh, my God. I was the person that would put, like, ketchup on them. I wanted to put ketchup and, like, make people think I was, like, bleeding or something.
0: Yeah, that's always fake blood's always good. All right, I think it's time for a music break, and then we'll come back with some boosts, some housekeeping, and some really odd news from the Pacific Northwest and more. So let's set it up. This is a great song. I've played it once before on one of my other podcasts. Oh, by the way, I think our song from last week made it number one or number two.
1: Heck yeah.
0: Awesome to see.
1: Yeah.
0: And let's see if we can put this one on the charts. It is Keeping On by Through the Day, Through the Night.

0: And we got some great boosts to get into. I got a sticky mute button. And our first boost comes from one of our callers. It is Outdoor Geek with 5,000 sats. And I think this is his tips on sleep. Change the lights to red, the phone to black and white, Duolingo with the sound off, Steam Deck in night mode.
1: Those are good great. Tips. Yeah. Excellent.
0: I definitely do the phone thing. And then on iOS, I'll show this to you, Andrew, since you're in studio. So you've probably seen in iOS they have focus modes.
1: Yeah.
0: And I have a
1: custom one.
0: A bedtime. Yeah, I was just showing you this, wasn't I, Abby?
2: You have ones for different things.
0: Yeah. So I have a sleep one, which automatically triggers at like 10 p.m. And one of the things it does is it darkens the phone and puts everything in kind of like this red mode.
1: Ooh.
0: Yeah.
1: Neat.
0: Yeah. And so it just happens, you know, based on time automatically.
1: Did you choose red or did
0: Yeah. No, okay. I went through and themed it. You know, but
1: very cool.
0: So those are nice things you can do. It's just a time-based stuff.
1: For sure.
0: Thank you, Outdoor Geek. Look forward to seeing you at Linux Fest. Watsy is here with 3,333 sats. No message, though, just the value. Producer Jeff is here with 10,000 sats.
3: Oh my god, this drawer is filled with Fruit Loops!
2: I love the sound effects so much.
0: I've never slept well. I should probably get it checked out. Melatonin does nothing for me. But some teas help calm me down at night and maybe help me get at least a fall asleep a little bit faster. Even when I don't wake up in a pool of sweat and need to dry off with a towel, I wake up about every 2 hours with an average of 7 hours in bed each night. I'm lucky to sleep about 4 or 5 hours of it. Maybe I've got ADHD too. Well, you probably do if you're not sleeping well. He says, IDK, when I'm totally and physically mentally wiped out, I still struggle. I do think mood affects my sleep too. If it's a good productive draining day, I do tend to sleep better. If it's a stressful one, no matter how tired I am, I sleep like crap. He says, thanks for everyone for sharing. It's given me a lot to think about.
1: Yeah, you know, sleep comes up a lot in just everyday. I've spoken to at least 3 people about the tryptophan.
0: Yeah.
1: since we did that episode.
0: I bought a bottle. There's a brand that makes supplements that I like, and I bought a bottle. And my wife and Adia have been trying it from time to time. It's working great for her.
1: Oh, fantastic.
0: Yeah. I haven't. I don't think I found the right amount yet. I've just been taking it slow.
1: Mm-hmm.
0: Yeah, I feel that one. You know, I wonder, Jeff, waking up in a pool of sweat, too, makes me wonder if you got, like, sleep apnea or something.
1: Yeah, that is a problem. That is definitely concerning.
0: Yeah, yeah. But, you know, he's still a go-getter, let me tell you.
1: Yeah.
0: It doesn't slow him down. That guy, I tell you, it's pretty impressive. Thank you, everybody who did boost. We also had 5 of you that streamed sats as you listened. So you sat streamers. You stacked 7,735 sats. Now, when you combine that with our boosters, it wasn't a big showing. It was a light week for our baby show. We stacked 26,068 sats.
4: Lowered expectations.
5: Smoke if you got 'em.
0: You know, there's weeks. We'll bounce back, right? We'll bounce back. We're not down. We're just on the ropes for a little bit. But we'll be back, right? We'll bounce back. Thank you, everybody who did boost. You can do it with Fountain or many of the apps at newpodcastapps.com.

0: Now, you know what's on my mind? Linux Fest Northwest is getting really close, like 20-ish days away.
1: Yep, it is.
2: I'm excited.
0: So, we don't have a booth this year, right? I don't think so.
1: Oh, that's a good question.
0: I know.
1: I don't know.
0: I don't think so unless they just by default gave us one. I'm not asking for one, I'll tell you, because I was actually thinking.
1: Okay.
0: I was brainstorming this year about maybe live streaming Saturday. I don't know if people are interested in a Linux Fest live stream, but if they are.
2: Oh, you should do it.
0: From the RV, we do the live stream, and then we send like two or three of us into Linux Fest with gear, and we do kind of like walk around, talk to people, stream it back to the RV. Might solve a couple of problems we've had when doing, you know, live streams at a booth.
1: For sure. Yeah, we definitely have the internet issue still.
0: Yeah, well, we'd have Starlink at the RV.
1: Right.
0: So.
1: Interesting.
0: Could work. It could work. I'm really looking forward to it. Wes is a talk scheduled. There's going to be Linux Unplugged episode recorded live at Linux Fest. So if you're going to be there, you can come to our room. We're on the schedule for Sunday. And it's going to be a mad dash to get set up and tear down, but that's always part of the fun.
1: Yep. And as a reminder, I am on the board of directors for Linux Fest now, and I will be doing introduction to the fest presentations before the fest starts each day, Saturday and Sunday.
0: So they come see you and they get kind of like an idea of what's going on.
1: Yeah. Yeah. Just like an overview and just like here's where you can find things.
0: How to fest.
1: How to fest. And then also I need to double check the schedule, but I am doing a session at the lunchtime for people that come just for the afternoon so they don't miss out. They don't have to be there.
0: That's a thing, huh? That's cool. People show up more in the afternoon.
1: Yeah.
0: They're not early birds.
1: Mm-hmm.
0: Which is funny because Linux
1: Fest. Well, you know, travel. And,
0: yeah, that's
1: and
0: true.
1: You.
0: It is a bit to get there, too.
2: I had so many cookies last year, like 15.
0: You really liked it. It's at a college campus, I bet. I bet being at a college campus is kind of a neat treat for you.
2: Yeah, I love it.
1: Yeah, she saw cadavers.
0: Oh, that's right. That's right.
2: Yeah, that was interesting. I still have stickers.
0: Stickers of
2: in
0: cadavers?
2: My room. I still have like 30. Because I took so many from each little booth and some from that place where the cadavers or whatever they're called.
1: Mm-hmm.
0: Yeah. Swag is great for kids. Kids love swag.
1: Yeah. The campus is also like a nursing practice place or, you know, like they have nursing certifications or something. Mm. That's why there's cadavers. But
0: yeah. It's a technical college and that, I guess.
1: I guess.
2: I want the big building, though. Like,
0: yeah.
1: I know.
2: That one was fun.
1: It's still under construction.
2: And
1: but
2: they had elevators.
1: We're hoping next year.
0: Wow.
1: We'll
0: this is 2 years that thing's been under construction?
1: Yes.
2: That's dumb.
1: Yeah.
0: Ooh, it just doesn't quite feel the same. It worked. It worked. It was kind of a throwback. We went back to the OG location from like 20 years ago for the vendors and whatnot. But I do miss the big building.
1: Well, yeah. And I miss
2: it was so cool.
1: Eating lunch there in the cafeteria, which is now the exhibition hall.
0: Yeah.
1: Because that's the option that we have.
0: Yeah, it was nice to have a spot to do that.
1: We did get more rooms this year. So there's more talks, more availability. And yeah, it's going to be nice.
0: Mm-hmm. All right. So there you go, Linux Fest Northwest. If you want more deets, you just go to Linux Fest. I should have told you the date.
1: LFNW.org.
0: Huh? Oh, it is? Just LFNW, not Linux Fest Northwest?
1: Mm-mm. Yeah, or yeah, it's LFNW.org.
0: And April 25th through the 27th. Hey, look, there's Brent on the featured speakers right there.
1: Yep.
0: There's that Brent.
1: Bellingham.
0: Hey, and there's that Wes. And some guy with BSD horns and sunglasses.
1: Yep, that's you.
0: Oh. he looks a little drunk.
1: A little sus.
0: All right. Hopefully we will see you there. Come say hi. Or I don't know. Send us your hopes and thoughts and dreams. For your Linux Fest. I don't know. Figure it out. Okay, so the Pacific Northwest sometimes has our own version of Florida Man. And all of us try to be conscientious consumers. And, you know, you got your trash bin, you got your recycle bin, and you got your yard bin. But sometimes you get pushed a little too far when other people start using your bins. You know, like, have you ever had this problem where, like, a neighbor starts using your trash bin?
1: Mm-hmm.
0: And you're like, well, bro, I've only got so much room here, right?
1: Yeah, before I had cats and there was cat litter.
0: Weird, right?
1: Right?
2: That's so weird.
0: Yeah, well, you know what's worse than cat litter? Something else.
3: Yeah, this is the bin.
4: This is a story that begins with a blue recycling bin. But trust me, it doesn't end there.
3: It is tragically gross.
4: And that may be putting it lightly.
3: So you're kind of like, okay, this is disgusting.
4: Alex Van Dyne spent years working in television news throughout the country, but he never imagined standing in front of the camera talking about...
3: You kind of know what the urine smells like.
4: Yes, urine. That's what this story is about.
5: But before you turn away, understand that this could be you living in a Northeast Portland neighborhood, minding your own business when he shows up in the middle of the night. This all started in September when Van Dyne and his wife noticed their garbage bins had not been collected.
3: So I went to open the blue bin, and lo and behold, there was a nice deposit of gallon-sized bottles of urine, to put it plainly. And there were six of them.
5: Six bottles of urine in his recycling bin. The garbage hauler wouldn't take it. It's biohazard.
6: So what does your wife think about all this?
3: Yeah, she's befuddled as well.
5: Eventually, Van Dyne pulled his garbage bins, hoping that the urine dropper would go away. And he did, straight to the neighbor's bin, and then another neighbor.
3: It sort of started to, you know, unravel. And I don't know why he's hitting the same location so many times. That doesn't make any sense to me. And or why he is doing it.
5: So who is this man driving a late model vehicle depositing bottles of urine? This grainy video shows him pulling up, getting out, and leaving the jugs behind. Van Dyne has shared his ordeal on the social app called Nextdoor. He's been flooded with theories as to the reason behind it all.
3: Somebody was like, maybe it's a ring that they've kidnapped some people and they're trying to get rid of their fecal matter in the most bizarre way possible.
5: He has filed the police report. He says he was told that if the urine had gone in the regular garbage bin, it wouldn't be a crime. But because it's in the blue bin, it is. So now Van Dyne is on a mission to find out who this is. Getting his license plate will be crucial.
3: And I've actually, started putting my bins back out again the night before and putting him in a different position just to see if I could get a better video of him.
5: He doesn't plan to move, nothing like that. He loves the neighborhood, has lived here since 2006. But he does have a message.
3: Maybe he's watching. I don't know. Please stop. Please, just don't do it anymore.
5: And through it all, Van Dyne has managed to find some levity in the situation.
3: It's a lot of pee.
5: And you just had the feeling he couldn't wait to say this.
3: I mean, this guy's really pissing me off.
2: Oh my gosh.
0: Of course, right?
6: K2 News.
0: I know.
2: At least he's making a joke out of it, but yeah. I feel like it should be a crime either way.
0: Could you imagine opening up that bin and seeing that?
1: So, okay. I don't know, 5 or 6 years ago, somebody found body parts in their bins.
0: Ooh,
2: ew.
1: So I would take pee over body parts. But
2: must have been sticky, like all your stuff sticking to the
1: It's not that hard to dump out your urine. Like, I don't understand. Yeah. Go to a public bathroom and dump it out.
0: It's like, gotta be like this urge to save it. Which makes me think urine's not the only thing they're saving. Like you capture it all. But then you gotta dispose of it. And this person, I saw the video, they're not drinking a lot of water. I'll just put it that way. Yeah.
2: Oh.
0: It's like radioactive yellow. It's gross.
2: Yeah. Radioactive yellow.
0: But imagine taking the time. First of all, every time you got the urge, you got to go get a bottle. And that bottle, as you start to fill it, gets heavier.
1: It's a jug.
0: It's like a water jug. And they start getting heavier and sloshier. And you got to like manage that. You don't want to overfill. And so like every time you're using the bathroom, you're grabbing one of these things. Then you're collecting them. You're loading them up in your car.
2: Ew.
0: You're driving somewhere, and then you're unloading them in people's recycle bin, not their trash.
1: So yeah. I've collected a gallon of my pee before.
0: What?
2: What? Why did you do that?
1: It's so funny that okay. Do you remember I was being tested for preeclampsia when I was 9 months pregnant with Dylan?
0: Okay, so this is a medical reason.
1: It was a medical reason.
2: I was about to be a little scared because you never told me that.
1: I know. It was really difficult.
2: I'm your daughter.
1: Of course, I finished it, finished collecting it, and that night my water broke, and then they didn't even...
0: Oh, my gosh. Well, at least you knew how to do it, so you're prepared for the road trip now.
1: Yeah. Right, yes, yeah, right?
0: There's always that. I mean, that's one of the things I think these do come from, is, I've seen on the road, I've seen truckers throwing bottles of...
2: Why? No, but there's definitely some intentions, because you're doing all that work.
0: Yeah.
2: To do such a specific useless thing. So there's definitely like a reason. There has to be. Unless you're like crazy in the head.
0: I wonder. And
1: just seriously, just empty them and the jugs are recyclable. Oh, also, like, I don't see these garbage and recycle people. They don't get out of their truck and check the contents.
0: Not too often. Every now and then there's like a guy riding on the back that jumps out. But yeah, you're right. Like, around here, they just pick them up and dump them.
1: Yeah.
0: Yeah. So. Just also imagine being that person who's this is happening to. Every time you take the garbage out, the next morning you go out there to bring it back in and like you go to move the recycle and it's heavy and you're like,
1: right.
0: Oh no.
1: Yep. Yeah, and you know, there's a really cool service around here in the Pacific Northwest, like in our area, where they come and clean out your bins.
2: They do?
1: Yeah.
2: Wait,
1: they
2: do
1: have
2: we
1: like
2: have
1: the,
2: that?
1: They have yeah. They have a machine.
0: Really?
1: Yeah. They have a machine.
2: That's really nice.
1: And they just like it completely cleans
0: yeah.
1: it.
0: Yeah,
1: on the inside.
0: It's not a clean.
2: That's
0: not a,
2: great.
0: Yeah.
1: I know. I want to do it because I have been, you know, people with walking their dogs, they throw poop bags and whatever
0: yep.
1: garbage can is at the sidewalk. So yeah. I've been wanting to do
2: Isn't that illegal?
0: I don't think it's
1: illegal. I don't think so.
0: It seems a little rude.
1: It's rude
2: yeah,
1: for sure.
0: I
2: and
0: guess
2: they definitely know that.
0: Is it better than dog poop on the ground, though? Probably.
2: Probably.
1: Right.
0: Yeah. But a washing service. Yeah. Come have somebody else do the dirty work.
1: Yeah.
0: That's a great thing.
1: I hate cleaning garbage cans.
0: Yeah, yeah, that's part of the deal when you become an adult. They don't tell you those are the dirty jobs you have to do. Somebody's
2: yeah.
0: got to do that work. Doesn't do itself.
1: There's a micro
2: an adult.
1: Dirty yeah. jobs.
0: Just skip it. Just
1: right.
0: Go right to retirement. All right, that is everything I think for this week's episode. Yeah, are we all done here?
1: I think so.
0: Is our work done? How about that? Well, then the only work left is for the audience. Go to weeklylaunch.rocks to get the links for episode 16. Of course, we'd love it if you boosted and supported the show. And we'd really love to hear from you. Give us a ring. That is 774-462-5667. 774-462-5667. Leave us a voicemail. We'll play it in next week's episode. From the beautiful Pacific Northwest and the mighty American West Coast, thank you for listening. We'll see you next week.

0: Hey, welcome into Office Hours. It's the 29th episode.
1: What?
0: It's just ridiculous. I don't know. Hey, Brian,
1: who's
0: how are you?
1: Counting anyways? Like
0: you.
1: Oh,
0: I
1: yeah.
0: I think you were keeping track. Feels like episode 80, if you ask me. But
1: I'm great, Chris. Thanks for letting me sleep in your office this week. It's been nice.
0: You know, Brent, when we sat down to create a podcast studio, no one said, hey, Chris, there's an airport nearby. But that would have been a great, you know, it's like when you realize years later, like, man, that was a rough relationship. How come nobody ever warned me about that? That's what I feel like about the fact that the studio's been set up next to an airport. Like, nobody said, hey, man, I know you got this place, but.
1: And yet you've stuck with this relationship for 10 years?
0: 15, I think, something like that. Yeah. Yeah. Well, you know, I rethink it every time an airplane goes overhead. So it's not too often. You know, it's not, I don't really dwell on it or anything, you know? I'm not trying to like start a show when an airplane's going over or anything. You know, we're going to be a little glib this week. We're a little loopy because we're opening up the door to the Jupiter Broadcasting morgue. Ironically, we actually had a show named Morgue. We thought we would talk a little bit about the JB shows of past that have come and gone, why we ran them and why we killed them, and some thoughts around that process. And why not start, before we get to the death of our podcast and our long journey at Jupiter Broadcasting, what if we went back to about 18, 19 years ago from the very beginning at the All Things D, I think it was, the Big D Conference by Walt Malsberg and Kara Swisher, where they had guest Steve Jobs, and he wanted to introduce them to this new thing called podcasting. And he did it live up on stage.
2: Adam Curry is one of the guys that invented podcasting. And he has a podcast called The Daily Source. Let me go ahead and subscribe to that. And we can go listen to his latest one. You know, just click on it.
3: I've actually had to restart the show 3 times. My Mac has been acting up like a mother. I don't know what's going on. I think it's something to do with the file system.
2: Okay.
4: How do you control, say, dirty stuff?
0: Of course you would ask. Now, that was the world's introduction to podcasting in the iTunes store, and that's why I got the name podcasting, because it was really initially focused at the iPod, and you could download them like you would your CD tracks, and you could sync them over to your iPod and listen on the go, and it just took off from there. And so when we first started doing our shows, like a lot of folks that didn't want to bother with the Apple ecosystem were just burning the podcast we were releasing to CDs.
1: Whoa.
0: And they would listen to the CDs in the car.
1: Are you serious?
0: Mm-hmm.
1: Oh, God.
0: Yeah, and for a period of time, we even thought about offering, like, CDs for sale of sets of the shows for people that would be, like, in a little jewel case that would have a little album art on the jewel case, and you'd buy, like, a CD, and it would have 4-something shows or however many would fit on there.
1: I'm reacting quite violently, I think, to that idea. But when you think about how TV shows were released back then, it kind of seemed like a natural way to do it.
0: So yeah, and there was still bandwidth issues. You know, just about everybody at that time had a CD player, but nobody had an iPod or an MP3 player. And the MP3 player market was just a crapshoot. Crap devices, you know. I mean, there was a couple gems in there that were awesome. But we were really kind of just trying to get it out any way we could, and the technology just didn't support it at the time. We were eager, though. And I kind of am grateful that we started as early as we did, because we got an opportunity to try a whole bunch of things. That looking back at it now, it just seemed like obvious looking back from this vantage point. Well, that was never going to work. Of course that wasn't going to work. But at the time.
1: You don't know until you're in the middle of it, I guess.
0: Yeah. And so, of course, most people know that we started with Linux Action Show is one of our first shows. There was Castablast and a few other things we tried. But Linux Action Show was our first big show that we tried. And once we had that kind of beachhead, we thought, well, let's see what else we can do. And we tried a series of things. And I thought we'd go through a few of them. We literally do not have the time to talk about all the shows that have come and gone on JB. We did a rough count of somewhere around like 26 shows.
1: Yeah, and then you added 2 or 3 because they weren't actually listed in the places where we think they should be listed.
0: So somewhere around high 20s is how many shows have come and gone. I'm not talking about active shows.
1: Yeah, it's true, right?
0: We're just talking about shows that have come and gone. That's a lot of shows over the years. And for different reasons. We've tried different areas. So I thought, let's break it down by some of the categories that JB has tried over the years. And we took a few different stabs at culture stuff that's sort of geek adjacent, you might say. And one of the more well-known ones, but ones that I really enjoyed quite a bit, was our old show called Beer is Tasty.
2: Hello, everybody, and welcome to this episode of Beer is Tasty. My name is Chris.
5: Brian?
2: That is Brian.
5: I'm Brian.
2: Beer is Tasty. We're the show where we try a beer, we pair it with some food, and we tell you all about it. And now, if you haven't watched the last couple episodes of Beer is Tasty, we're doing something kind of fun. We went out and got ourselves a big old 24-pack for $18 from Costco. These are the Kirkland Signature beers. They're Costco-labeled beers. Now, they're not made by Costco directly.
5: They're made by, specifically, Hopfen und Malz Brewing Company in San Jose, California.
2: Now, they don't agree. The internet doesn't say that's who makes it. Who says, what's the internet say, German?
6: What is it? Orton

0: like, hey, you're not doing Linux now? Let's talk beer. Both of them kind of thought would be like adjacent to the main shows, but they never really picked up a lot of traction. But here's an example of the faux show.
1: Hello, everybody, and welcome to this episode of The Faux Show. Today is Wednesday, July 25th. My name is Angela.
2: And my name is Chris.
1: And as most of you know, The Faux Show is not a real show. It is a social experience because I don't look at you. I look at the chat room, which I have here on my iPad.
2: Oh, good.
1: Wait, supported by an MSI Win running Linux.
2: Yeah, that's true. Holding it up. I have it full screen on my screen.
0: So we'd have the chat room embedded in the video stream of the show. So this was recorded in 2012, and that was pretty new. People didn't really put chat rooms embedded. I didn't know anybody that did it back then, and it was a pretty like rickety technical setup to make it work.
3: Right,
0: but it was nice because the whole show was for the community. So to be able to actually have the chat embedded in the video stream, I thought was a nice touch, and we kind of used that technique over various shows over the years.
3: It seems to me like you implemented all sorts of technical gadgetry to well, probably because you had a deep personal interest in it, but also it made the shows something unique. Like, there's a bit of that feel sprinkled in at least the shows you've touched on so far. You know, the virtual backgrounds and stuff like that.
0: One show where we tried something new technically that didn't really work out was a show called Lotso. Have you ever heard of this one?
3: You know, I haven't even heard you talk about this one, so I don't know anything about it.
0: We really took a hard stab at gaming at JB. So a lot of over the years that you've been here, you may have noticed people suggest, oh, you guys should do a gaming show. You should do a gaming show. Oh, child. Oh, child. We have done many gaming shows over the years. And at first we started too generalized. And this is where I think when we tried a stab at gaming, we realized specializing was going to be some part of the formula for us. But with Lotso, we had to learn that lesson first. And Lotso was a general gaming show. And the hosts, along with me, didn't actually want their faces on video. So I came up with a live silhouette system. So we would be silhouettes on the stream. It was live versions of us.
3: That's cool.
0: But we were silhouetted out. And we would do things like talk about recent game releases or go to gaming conventions. Here's an example of an episode from... looks like 2010. So we're going back to 2010 now.

0: Hello, everybody, and welcome to Legend of the Stone Owl. We like to call it Lotso. And my name is Chris.
1: I'm Justin.
2: And I'm Alan.
0: All right, we are excited about tonight, you guys, because it is our PAX roundup. Last weekend, we attacked PAX. I mean, seriously, we got all up in there. All of us went down with cameras, all kinds of stuff. We went nuts.
3: Attacked it in the face. Now, the audio sucked back then. You know, the audio really sucked back then. EQ was hard. Minimac, I saw you had a question go by, and I wanted to let you jump in before we keep going on. Go ahead.
4: Yeah, I remember. I listened to the folk show. When did you stop it? Because it gives me an indication from when on I started listening to Jupiter Broadcasting.
5: Was it 4 years after it started?
3: I don't know. I can't quite remember. I don't know if we officially ended it, but then when the Linux Academy acquisition came along, it might have kind of just been...
5: No, it wasn't going...
3: Right. I don't know if we'd officially ended it. I don't know.
5: I'm looking at it.
3: I recall that it was a hard one because it was really, you know, it was a show for the community and they enjoyed it. We were both, you know, parents. We were doing it in the evening and, you know, we'd get a couple thousand downloads or maybe, you know, it's a tough call on those types of shows.
4: Mm. In the chat, they say that you stopped like around 2015.
5: Well, that's pretty good. I've got October 30, 2015 is the final episode, 227th episode.
3: Yeah, right on. Mm.
4: So I started probably listening to Jupiter Broadcasting like 2014. Yeah.
3: Nice.
4: Long time ago.
3: Yeah, it is. Yep. Yeah, Lotso was probably dead by then, now, right?
4: If I hear your voice now, it's so strange. Yeah. You sound completely different now.
3: Well, that's true. You know. You sound like a young boy.
4: Young boy. Yeah.
5: Your ability, Chris, to track history is not great.
3: No.
5: And we know that about you, and we love you for it.
3: Well, all this, I don't, the previous.

0: stuff. I don't care about any of it, really. I mean, because it's my old Chris stuff. I don't like what old Chris does.
1: Yeah, it's a long time ago, but Lotso, last episode, August 15, 2011.
0: All right. Then we kind of, from there, you know, we specialized a bit. We did Stoked, which was our Star Trek online podcast. That was a blast.
1: I want you to really dig into this one because almost every time I'm here, it comes up at some point. But also, we've been watching a lot of Star Trek this visit, at least for me being here this last week.
0: Yeah, with Picard and the Enterprise F getting a little showcase. I think it's been on our mind just because that whole journey of designing that starship was covered in Stoked. And so it was kind of a fun thing to go back like 10 years and be like, here's when the community member originally created this Enterprise, and now it's in the it's on the TV shows. You know, it was a huge production. I guess I would just say people should go check it out if they're curious at all. I wouldn't bother, but
1: what was the premise of Stoked?
0: We got a really early start on following the Star Trek online video game. 6 months before it even came out, we got kind of an exclusive access to it just because of being at a game event. And so we tracked this game, and it was a dramatic following because the game had died, then it had been rescued, and then kind of a rug pull because the entire engine got changed out. But then people were still like, you know, happy to have a Star Trek game, and the story of this plucky little gaming shop that ended up having a success and then got bought and then went through that change, and just covered all of that. Plus, like, my co-host got hired by the damn game company because he was so good at the game.
1: That's hilarious.
0: He's still working there. All of that, you know, learning how to do that's one where we really went all in on video production too. And it was a lot of fun to do that. But ultimately, with a lot of these gaming shows, they are really specific to an audience. And that show could only ever be as big as the game could be. And that was a hard limit. And that was even if you got, you know, a good percentage of the gamer base to watch the show.
1: But I guess given that limit, it sounds like from what we were exploring last night, you were telling me all sorts of stories that it was a deeply tight-knit community drove some of the JB forums to evolve because of it.
0: A lot of these shows involve a long struggle of deciding when it is time to end them. I'm thinking that's what's really sticking out with me right now is, God, it was hard to decide to kill that show. But obviously, looking back at it, it's so necessary that because every show takes time, energy, stress, focus, dedication, grit. Right. Like every week, it's just to do it every week. It's a relationship. It's like being in a relationship. It requires constant work all the time. And you're really the more relationships you take on, the more you're spread out. Right. And that is doing podcast as well.
1: Not to mention most of these were video produced shows. Mm-hmm. And mm-hmm. I think Stoked in particular, you did some really mm-hmm. cool.
0: Spent a lot of time. We'd spend all day Saturday until the evening, you know, recording, streaming, editing. And then I would get up Sunday and spend all day Sunday doing the same thing for Linux Action Show. And so that Saturday was from the crack of dawn till after sunset. And so was Sunday, Saturday, Sunday, Saturday, Sunday, Saturday, Sunday. Every week, two big, huge shows, Linux Action Show and Stoked. And we draw huge audiences for the live stream, 2,000-3,000 people for the live stream. It was huge. So it was rewarding in that sense. It was like, wow, we seem to be hitting some success here, but it became just untenable after. It was like 127 episodes for Stoked and, you know, many more for Linux Action Show. But then we kind of realized, well, we could focus in on quality and we could focus in on execution a bit more if we did audio. And the audio seems to be doing a little bit better. So there were trial balloons into audio as well. And one of the shows that I wanted to try for whatever reason forever is I wanted to do a daily show, and Tech Talk Today seemed like the opportunity to do that. So usually Tech Talk Today would be myself and a co-host, and we'd be just discussing the tech news of the week or of the day, depending on the era of Tech Talks. We tried both. And I tried in that episode to really embrace the audio format, and I'll play a sample of episode 263. It looks like it went on to archive.org in 2018. And this is the episode in 2018. I remember this moment. I had a real aha moment. Now, this is a bit ago now, but I had a real aha moment that Amazon was about to just take over everything and they were going to explode. And it was their acquisition of Ring Doorbell that really made me put it all together. And so that's what this episode of Tech Talk Today was about.
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3: Who's there?
4: It's Jamie. Here to pitch?
5: Who?
4: It's Jamie.
6: Come in.
4: Sharks, wouldn't it have been nice to know who was behind the door before you let me in? With my product, you can. My name is Jamie Siminoff. I'm from Los Angeles, California. My product is the DoorBot. I'm seeking $700,000 for a 10% stake in the company. Consumers are currently spending billions of dollars.
2: In November of 2013, an entrepreneur named Jamie pitched his idea for a smart doorbell on the reality show Shark Tank. But every judge turned him down.
7: I'm out.
8: I just don't think it's for me. I'm out.
2: Jamie forged ahead with the concept, and news broke this week that Amazon is buying his company, Ring, for over $1 billion.
9: Amazon has agreed to buy Ring, a California-based smart home company that makes video cameras, doorbells, and other security tech. The deal is valued at about $1 billion and helps push Amazon further into the smart home market.
2: And why would Amazon want a video doorbell, besides the obvious of getting into home delivery? It's all about going deeper into our homes. Don't think about what Ring is selling today. Think about what they're going to be selling tomorrow.
10: But big picture-wise, what people don't realize is the next set of products coming out of Ring. And those products are going to be alarms.
2: That's Jason Calacanis.
10: So they're going to take the cameras and the alarms and put it together. And the big loser in this will be ADT and those kind of folks who people hate and to charge thousands of dollars to set up a system and then charge you for a four-year contract at $100 a month. People absolutely hate that company. And now there's new products that are coming out where there's nothing down, $20-$30 a month for the service to let the alarm company know, and you can install it yourself. So,
2: but it's not just home security or package delivery. It's clear that Amazon wants to own our homes.
11: In this particular case, it's clear that Amazon wants to own the home.
2: That's Eric Caput.
11: And they want to own the home so that not only do you have all the security and the smart home features, but that it's so easy for you to order anything you need, and then it's delivered right into your home. So it's a closed loop. It's a beautiful strategy.
12: Yeah, ADT is down almost 6%.
2: And the experts who used to go on about how Amazon never earns a profit, well, that's changed.
13: Let's get to the revenue. $60.5 billion, that is a beat.
2: And that was just last quarter. The Amazon machinery is geared up and ready to win 2018. And Amazon is in a stronger position than they've ever been.
14: And quite frankly, I think this, you know, this is part of the reason that they're going to open this HQ2 and hire another 50,000 employees. It's because at the end of the day, their goal is world domination.
0: I've always loved kind of putting together episodes where you can use a bunch of different audio for that sort of stuff. So that's what I enjoyed, like going a little more general tech, just because I could pull in all those different things and tell a complete story about, you know, from here to there. But there are so many people doing tech news coverage that it's just not something people needed from Jupiter Broadcasting.
1: Right.
0: And I didn't need to be spending that much time doing a show that people didn't need something for. I wanted Tech Talk today to work out. You know, I stuck with it for quite a while. We did a couple of different iterations of it, too, to see if they'd be successful. But it just wasn't in the wheelhouse of topics that people wanted to hear from JB. And as a podcaster, it's like, oh, but this is really what I want to do. This is so hard. This is where direction I want to go. And everybody's like, yeah, good job. It's not really for me. And, you know, like you could get really upset about it. You could be like, well, what is it they do want? And try to think about that and be like, OK, what have I missed here? Right.
1: So how do you decide whether that's a factor of just that show or that it's because of the audience that you've built up, you know, with the current list of shows and you're trying something new and you just, you know, how do you know how long to give a show?
0: I would reframe the question to be, what is worth spending your time on? And could you maybe grind out Tech Talk today for 1,000 episodes and build a whole new audience? Maybe. But then you're also competing against 1,000 other general tech podcasts.
1: So you're saying pick a niche that you love and that works well and that you could...
0: That you can actually commit to.
1: Yeah.
0: And then, you know, stick to it. But that makes it sound simpler than it is because... You kind of have to discover a little bit. Like we tried, you know, TechSnap was pretty well received for a while, but even there, it was sort of like a really general tech show. It kind of got a little long and started like drop off started happening in the later parts. Now, you know, with that one too, it was there is just kind of a natural end to a show after like 300 episodes or whatever it might be for a particular show. So it sort of depends. But for Tech Talk, it was, this isn't the right market fit. Plan B is another example where Plan B was a Bitcoin podcast 10, 11 years ago, talking about Bitcoin and security issues and scammers and all that kind of stuff, which also has one of my favorite intros. Maybe I should play it because I really like the intro to Plan B. I thought it kind of matched up perfectly with a show about Bitcoin and was an opportunity to kind of do like an audio video hybrid kind of style.
3: Episode 16 for July 23rd, 2013.

0: Hi, everyone, and welcome to Plan B, Jupiter Broadcasting's weekly talk show contemplating the future and present of Bitcoin with insights for the novice, chop talk for the expert, and opinionated discussion for the interested observer of Bitcoin and related technologies. My name is Chris, and joining me every single week is my co-host, Drew.
1: Well, hello, Drew.
2: Hey, how's it going, man?
1: That's the craziest intro I think we've ever done. That's good, though. I didn't think you had it in you because it's so warm where you're at.
3: Yeah, and I'm pretty tired, so just carry me on through the show. We'll be fine.
1: Well, I'll tell you, it is getting a little warm over here, too. In fact, my wife and I have dubbed my recording room as the fish tank because the steam comes in from the grass into my office and makes everything wet and damp in here. So if something zaps out, it's because it got a little too moist.
4: That doesn't sound good at all. I don't remember that, but that sounds awful. You know, in a way, I kind of wish I hadn't killed Plan B, because wouldn't it be something to be doing a Bitcoin podcast now? We're watching the video version in studio of this, and I had a price ticker on the video.
3: That's fun.
4: One Bitcoin was $94.80 when we recorded this episode of Plan B back in 2013.
3: Well, you should say what it currently is, so 10 years from now when you're listening to this
4: episode.
3: Oh, good
4: point. Right now it's worth $27,612. Somewhere around, it's been nipping $30,000 for the last couple of weeks. Pretty wild to watch that, and to watch that transformation. So some part of me wishes I could have stuck with it.
3: How did you decide for Plan B specifically that it wasn't working, or was it working for a while?
4: Yeah, actually, it was. This is a good lesson. I think this is one of the harder ones too. If Plan B hadn't died, I never would have started Linux Unplugged. Huh. So the next Tuesday that we paused Plan B, I started Linux Unplugged, and I never went back. So it's,
3: but how did you decide to even make that transition? Like, how did you know that was the moment that had to change?
4: I didn't. So my co-host needed to like go finish up school for a bit and travel. And so we were going to take like a 2 or 3 month break. And so I thought, well, I have all these emails from Linux Action Show that I need to read. So I'll just get on air, hang out with the community. I think we tried Google Hangouts the first time or something, Google Circles, Google Plus related, whatever. And then just read emails. And then that became Linux Unplugged, and it's been going every week since Plan B ended. Just tick-tock, like a clock. And I think what it shows you is there's an opportunity cost to each one of these shows. Each show has an opportunity cost. We couldn't have our biggest show if I had kept doing Plan B. Now, would Plan B have turned into a ginormous show? Yes, but it probably also would have changed the entire trajectory of this network. Right. It's funny because podcasters that have been doing Bitcoin podcasts for a few years now are considered like OG long timers. Right. And I'm like, right.
3: Well, didn't someone like steal the artwork and call their thing?
4: Yeah,
3: Plan
4: there's
3: B?
4: A social media influencer that took the artwork and calls themselves Plan B now, too. There is that. But with the death of Plan B came, you know, Linux Unplugged, which is still going to this day. And has been a
3: Plan C.
4: Yeah. We had a bunch. I mean, there's so many shows I'm not mentioning, like SciByte and all those. But I thought How to Linux might be worth talking before we wrap this segment up, because I felt like How to Linux was one of our later iterations of a shot in the dark that we tried, where we realized we need to be focusing on Linux. So what could we do in Linux that would be a worthy video show? What if we wanted to make something purpose-built for video that was Linux-focused? And I'm going to put a link to this in the show notes, because I'd like to know the listener's opinion on How to Linux, on how it holds up. I wonder if it holds up or not, if we were onto something or not. We only gave it 4 episodes.
3: 4.
4: It was a massive. We were shooting on location and in studio, and we were doing entire how-tos that were incredibly like hard to like work through and then figure out a way to shoot them and make them simplified, and then you got to shoot that visually.
3: It's like a week of pre-production for each episode.
4: So we committed to doing a batch of them, and we'd see how the audience response was. Ironically, the audience response at the time, pretty lukewarm. And that's why one of the reasons we decided not to do it. However, preparing for this episode, looking back at it, episode 1 now has 113,000 views on YouTube. No way. And episode 2 has like 40,000 views or 30,000 views or something like that. So it seems like that this show oddly has found an audience years later, which I thought was funny. This is a visual show, but I think the audio will work. We do have a copy of the The visual on YouTube, linked in the notes, though, for the podcast audience that wants to check it out. But I think it still works. You'll get a general sense of the vibe without the sweet pan of downtown Seattle, which already looks old and retro.
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0: 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It is the place you can go at
1: so you can see this one, we're a little more on theme, right? So we've got the Ronald Jenkins music. It's Linux-focused. We've got the Linux Academy sponsor and a how-to podcast. Makes a lot of sense. It's starting to make a little more sense. You can start to see how the lessons are starting to come together.
2: You're starting to focus, sharpen the pencil, and realize what works.
1: Yeah. And apparently this did work, looking at it in retrospect to a degree. I even like the graphics package still. I actually think the graphics package we use for the show still kind of holds up all these years later. And here's Chase driving.
3: Making the jump to Linux. And first, there are many different flavors of it, right? There's Ubuntu, there's Arch, there's these other ones I haven't even heard of. So I got to figure out what I'm going to pick. There is somebody I can call on. There's somebody that I know that that can really help me. And I'm going to head there now. I think he's going to be the one to help.
4: Hey, guys. Welcome to the show.
5: Hey, Chase.
4: Hey, Chris. By the way, this is Chris Fisher.
5: Hey, guys.
4: He is the host of the world's largest Linux podcast.
1: No, brother. Don't stop it right there. Jeez. But so we had this thing where I was like the Linux doctor, and he had these problems. And legitimately, one of his original issues when switching was there's so many damn distros. Like, I don't want to switch to Linux because I don't want to make the wrong choice. And so we thought, all right, that'll be episode one. How do you pick a distro?
2: I think we're still asking that question.
1: Yeah. Definitely still are asking that question. No doubt about it. And so it was kind of like, all right, so this worked, but video seemingly wasn't gaining traction. I don't know. And then through that, and of course, the sunsetting of Linux Action Show, we kind of now have landed on the lineup that we have today, the format we have today, and of course, we're looking at a whole other set of changes for 2023, where a lot of more hard decisions are going to have to be made. That mostly, though, is just due to the advertising market collapsing.
2: Is that a set of decisions that are quite a bit different than some of these other shows?
1: No, not really. I mean, I don't feel like it. I feel like it's a lot of the same, like, oh, we could kill this show, but people really like it. It does. I mean, the thing that's harder this time is all the shows do pretty well, which is a good problem, right? But in the past, you could look at the numbers and go, well, this one's clearly not performing. So that's the obvious one to kill. But we've never only killed just on numbers. We never really have gone in there and just axed it because it's not doing great. We always take in like community engagement and other potential stuff like that. So it's always been really hard. And then afterwards, after like a year or so, it's always like, oh, that was so obvious. And then like the first few months, it's really rough. People, you know, because everybody comes out of the woodwork, listens to that show. And I always feel really guilty. Because I remember when Voyager ended and it crushed me. So, you know, there's that. But there's such a unique and horrible back catalog that is slowly but surely getting worked at. So we may have updates on how you could get to some of this stuff. But we do have some links in the show notes for some of the things that we play today and others that we didn't get a chance to play. So if you do want to check out some of the old crap for some reason, I don't recommend it, but you can. 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
2: Hey, now.
1: You could do it. linode.com/Jupiter.
2: Well, I think I want to do, I think, an honorable mention or two.
1: All right.
2: I hear these two shows mentioned quite a bit at our meetups, and I got to agree. Okay. Choose Linux comes up quite often like very listener loved as a show. And for good reason. I think there were some cool explorations on there. You mentioned, you know, choosing a distro and stuff like that. And that was a great show that explored it.
1: Yeah.
2: Both for beginners and folks who just want to stay up to date with things. So,
1: indeed. That was an unceremonious end to Choose Linux, unfortunately. It was just a business thing that the people that owned us at the time decided.
2: So sad.
1: Yeah. What's the other one?
2: I think the other one that sticks out for me is User Error.
1: Oh, yeah.
2: It was like a show like no other. Mm-hmm. And
1: great music.
2: Yeah. And
1: love the end song on User Error. Love that. Any music.
2: And it was just hilarious, like hanging out with your friends kind of show. Mm-hmm. And I think that's really hard to pull off. But somehow the combination between the hosts that just really they worked.
1: That's another show that never performed the way we hoped it would.
2: Yeah. I think maybe they're longtime JB listeners will know what I mean. Sometimes there are shows that, you know, a huge swath of people can really learn something from and enjoy. And sometimes it's just like the super fan shows. I mean, maybe Office Hours is one of those where, you know, it'll only get so many numbers, but the people who listen are diehard fans. So,
1: yeah. And then it comes down to, do we have the time and energy concentration to spare? And when we do, and when we can, we will, you know, keep it on the air, even if it doesn't get the biggest numbers.
2: One last one. It's Friday.
1: Oh, the Friday stream. one of my favorites. I had so much fun. That was really a highlight for me, getting the whole team together, or as many of the team members as we could on a Friday, that everybody was around, and sitting down and doing a stream and talking about whatever, doing crazy antics.
2: See, that was like a show just for the folks that worked in JB.
1: Mm-hmm. And it was like a team building thing, really.
2: The fact, and it was, I tried to go listen to some of the introductions to some of the shows we're going to talk about today to get reminded. And I loved how with that show, it was just different every single week.
1: Oh, yeah, it was.
2: Totally, like some great choices by Cheese on song suggestions and stuff. I feel like I'm not doing the network justice in choosing songs, but, you know, maybe I can learn a thing or two from Cheese.
1: You got to just get a back channel going to Cheese. Another show that we did different intros, a couple of shows, but one that comes to mind is Jupiter at Night, because for a period of time, my co-host Jeremy would sing the intros.
2: No way.
1: Yeah, he'd sing them. And I wonder if we could find it.
2: That's great.
1: And he has a pretty good singing voice.
2: Wow. Yeah. I'm impressed.
1: And so that was another, it doesn't really come up. These things are so old now, they're even hard to find. Like, they're just basically falling off the internet. If you go to archive.org, you can usually find them. But geez, that's arduous. But we, you know, and also there's another show we did called Joint Failures, where my buddy John and I would do a different intro every time. What was I going to look up? Oh, Jupiter at Night. I wonder if we could find a version of Jeremy belting it, you think?
2: I'm looking in our super secret archive here. And, I guess the last episode was titled Needs More Cowbell. So I think you get a sense of what it...
1: Probably. Well, let's get into the boost. Damn straight, y'all. And Marcel comes in as our booster, our baller booster, is this week with 20,000 sats. JB has the best sponsors. Thanks for keeping it on theme. I just heard an ad for a factory TV dinner and a Linux sysadmin podcast. I know the sponsor scene is pretty bleak right now. I'm hoping my boost and Jupiter.party subscription help you say no a little more often. Thank you, Marcel.
2: That's very kind.
1: Appreciate that. You know, it's a small business, and I do estimate we're going to have about probably half the ad load that we have today. In probably at the end of the quarter or at the beginning of H2, depending on when the contracts for different sponsors end. And that means a 50% cut in sponsor revenue, which is our largest source of funding. So we will be seemingly pausing one or more shows that we can figure out and kind of move things around to keep going. And then the shows that remain will be the shows that get the most boosts and membership just because there is a base cost to running them and base cost to just keeping the business going. And then if we can get that covered, I will live a lean life. I mean, I already do. So it's going to be a rough year for me, and it's probably going to have many years of consequences. But my thought is we'll keep it lean and mean, keep the stuff that we can going. And then when things turn around, we bring back those shows and whatnot. And maybe not all of them come back. Maybe they do. Maybe they don't. We'll just see how the market recovers maybe early next year if we're lucky. Linux Teamster comes in with 5,000 sats, who also sent me some great ESP gadget tips.
2: Ooh.
1: He said he loved having Michael on, and I hope he comes back soon. I agree. It's always nice to check in with old friends and see what they're up to and chat with them and get another podcaster's perspective. Speaking of another podcaster, Mere Mortals podcast comes in, which we were listening to on the drive down today, with an adorable row of ducks, our first row of ducks that I'm at least playing a sound effect for. And they write, oh, no, I started my podcast in 2019, 2020, and 2021. I'm right in the multi-danger zone. The danger zone.
2: Danger.
1: Yeah, we were talking about how podcasts that launched in those years seem to be fading at a high rate. But you've been in podcasting for a while. Can you tell which ones will last 10 plus years when they're less than a few years old?
2: That's such a great question.
1: Yeah, we were talking about this last night and this question. And I think what was my answer? My answer is I couldn't tell you which ones are going to last, but I can definitely tell you which ones aren't.
2: Yeah, right. Well, that's maybe, I don't know, 70% of them.
1: Yeah. I can listen to, oh, yeah, this thing. Yeah, no. And, you know, it's so obvious, too. Like, oh, I can listen to a podcast. I can tell you nobody's going to listen to it, too.
2: Well, okay. Can you distill that into, like, I don't know, 2-3 factors that are guaranteed misses or?
1: Disclosure.
2: Okay.
1: I really suck at this. I struggle to learn something. I learn it. I internalize it. And then I cannot really even identify the fact that I do it. But if I were to think about it, I would think, you know, how cohesive the hosts are, the energy level, how prepared everybody seems, and the amount of energy they were willing to put into the show before time. You know, you can tell when one host is underprepped and one host is overprepped. That mismatch and dynamic will cause resentment between the hosts and cause things to fall apart. If one host is putting all the work in and the other host is just sort of dragging their ass and showing up, inevitably, unless there's some sort of prearrangement or structure, inevitably that causes conflict. You could also just kind of tell, like, if they're not putting the effort into the quality, if they're not really thinking about the show very much or thinking deeply about it, those types of things.
2: I've noticed as well, sometimes, you know, they got great ideas for the first 3-5 episodes, and then you're listening to episode 10, and it's like, wait, there's no topic here.
1: And then sometimes, you know, what I think, if you've ever wondered, why do all these podcasters have so many podcasts? Like, do you know any professional full-time podcaster that doesn't have multiple podcasts?
2: I know Rogan.
1: I know them. And sure, Rogan, yeah. Yeah, but Rogan kind of doesn't count because he also does the fight stuff and he does, like, the Netflix comedy stuff. So he's doing a lot of stuff, right, for income. But somebody who just does full-time podcasting, they inevitably launch multiple podcasts. They inevitably grow horizontally. So why is that?
2: I would guess it's because of revenue. The more shows equals more dollar.
1: More ad inventory. So you can only have so many ads in a podcast. Like, this one could probably have one more. We have one ad. I didn't want to overdo it. This one has one ad because it's a show for the community. And the reality is, you can really fit 2, maybe 3 ads in an hour-long podcast before it gets really obnoxious and you better do it right.
2: Then it becomes YouTube, right?
1: Right. So at that point, you got to have more podcasts because you could still have sponsors knocking on your door, or you could have, maybe you're good at selling. You need more inventory. Well, the only way to get more inventory is to scale out horizontally and have more podcasts. But then you have all these new relationships and they're all requiring your energy and your time and your thought. And, you know, like when you have 3, 4, 5 shows, you're never able to spend an entire week thinking about the next episode. But that's the audience expectation. If you only listen to Office Hours or Linux Unplugged, your expectation is that we're all in on that show and we're that's what we're thinking about and working on all the time. And so that's the pressure we feel. So that's what we try to deliver. But the reality is each show gets that level of attention. And it's not human. It's not sustainable by a human long term. The podcasts scale out to make money, and then they kind of become this massive weight of production. Then you have to scale up the team to help support these shows you have running, which then increase your costs, which then means you need more sponsors, which means you need more ad inventory. And what you ultimately get in this model is the mainstream media. That's where you end up.
2: I don't like it.
1: Right. So that's why I'm not really interested in running. What did Marcel call them?
2: I think it was toothpaste or...
1: Yeah, something like, like some sort of factory toothpaste delivery or TV dinners or something. Like, I'm not interested in toothpaste delivery commercials or anything like that, right? Like,
2: could you imagine getting up nice and early before a show, showing up at the studio and...
1: Yeah, could you spend 18 years building something, right? Making your own career, building your own business just so you could come in there and sell toothpaste. How would you feel about that? It's not good. It doesn't feel good. So
2: it's minty fresh.
1: Maybe it's good toothpaste. Yeah.
2: But yeah, I guess the question I have is like, okay, you're so many podcasts this year are at the mercy of, you know, just less advertising.
1: Mm.
2: So we'll see necessarily some of them vanish, could whether by choice or not.
1: Could be a good year for value adoption. You know, like, seems like we're going to be testing a lot of these ideas we've been talking about.
2: We also don't know how long this like drought, sponsored drought, will last.
1: Mm.
2: So,
1: and you have to imagine too, like the audience is probably feeling pretty tight because things are feeling tight for me these days.
2: Of course.
1: And so that's it. So that even though, so the sponsor market's collapsed, but we don't really know where they, you know, how much support we can get from the audience yet. So that's kind of what's going to scale it. Not sponsors. And then if the sponsor market improves, what I would love to do is build back where like the sponsor revenue is like 30%, not 70%. Right. So we just build a replacement for that sponsor revenue. So when the market recovers, then we engage with sponsors, maybe some sponsored episodes. Like, a sponsor like Linode is such a great fit. It just seems obvious, right? Like, yeah. So some sponsor like Tailscale, some sponsorships just make sense. But maybe other sponsorships might make sense more for like sponsoring an event or a trip that we go on or Linux Fest, right? Something that is, we work with them on a set project for a period of time. Then we move on and it's not like they're in the show all the time or something. Like, there could be something there too, where because costs and payroll are being covered by value for value from the audience, we bring that in and it's like, okay, this pays for these upgrades or this pays for that trip or, you know, something like that. And it's kind of a different relationship with sponsors, not as directly impacted on content and things like that. Or maybe, you know, and with a mix of something else. I don't know. I think it will be a hybrid model, but I would like to turn the dial down on the sponsorship stuff. And if going through basically a drought or a famine for this year and early next year is the way there, if I'm doing this for the next 15, 20 years, I guess I'll take that.
2: It's the long game.
1: Yeah. I'm playing the long game. Yeah.
2: Well, at what point is JB going to sell like the JB yacht and that condo we have in Tokyo? And...
1: Right. We have all this property. We'll just sell off these. Don't forget all those office spaces that we set up
2: in
1: with
2: Dubai.
1: Microphones and with sound insulation. We've never used them. I've never even been there, but
2: we might have.
1: Seemed like might need it.
2: Yeah.
1: And I wanted to buy it while the prices were high. So, you know, we'll just sell those and be fine. Yelp comes in. I don't know. Not didn't get that right at all. But like, you know what? It's a hot boost with 6,000 sats.
5: Coming in hot with the boost.
1: They're using Fountain. First time boosting. I've been using Fountain for a while now. Switching to Podverse to give that a try. So I'm emptying out my Fountain earned sats. Been loving many of your shows, and I'm giving back. Thanks for the hard work. Well, thank you. You know, this is something we get from time to time when people move podcast apps. And like, you know, I mentioned it is a Lightning network. It is an open network. You could send the sats from Fountain to Podverse. I'm also not going to say no to your sats. And I appreciate that you think of us when you're doing this.
2: It is sweet.
1: It's funny because I've seen this from time to time. I'm recently back on Fountain. Still love Podverse, but back on Fountain just to see what they're up to. And I do bounce around. And Castomatic on the iPhone is pretty great. I made this comparison in LUP this week, and I think it is actually apt, as I feel very much like I used to do back in the Mandrake days of Linux, where I would try a desktop distro, and I'd love it, but then another desktop distro would solve a problem, and I'd be like, oh, look at this new config system they have or whatever. So I'd switch over to that distro for a while, and I'd be like, oh, but I'm really ready to try this new, you know, I think it was just KDE4 or whatever, but I really, really try this new desktop, and all right, I'll go try this distro for a while, and I would move around. But because it's all Linux, it's all open source, it's portable. You know, it's doable.
2: It's your curiosity leapfrogging.
1: And it's just innovation at a rapid pace. And that's where these podcasting 2.0 apps.
2: It's an exciting time.
1: It is. It is really neat to see after essentially 18, 15 years of stagnation.
2: Mm-hmm.
1: Gene Bean comes in with 8,540 sats across three boosts. But he says, gee, I wonder if there's a tool that allow you to transcribe all your episodes so that you could search the text for where the fighter jet story was told. Maybe you'd hear someone whispering about it on podcastindex.social.
2: This is a bit of a dig at our not being able to
1: remember which
2: episode or which show even that we had mentioned that story.
1: We're spazzes.
2: Yeah.
1: We are playing with Whisper. We don't have it all set up. There's so many projects. Makes me want to go to sleep. But yeah, you're right. We do need something that just auto transcribes everything, puts it into a search. And then we just look for Brent's crazy fighter jet story. And even wouldn't it be better if it was something that was like maybe a bit of a large language model on top of it so it could understand? So we could just say, hey, when did Brent share a fighter jet story?
2: You know, it's crazy that 6 months ago we were talking about this, like integrating Whisper and all these other technologies into the website. And you just wait a little bit and all of a sudden you've got even more possibility. We just need to get our butts off the sofa. And
1: that's why we got to implement it, because the longer we wait, the more we can think of. Gene continues with the Row of Ducks. Maybe one day you can talk to Michael and crew about adding value for value revenue streams too. I don't think they see past the quote, it's crypto, to the real point that it's just a way for us to contribute directly and quickly and can be easily converted right back to dollars. Yeah, you're right. This is something I think people forget, is that the sats are digital and you could so quickly convert them that if you just wanted to take the boost and cash them out, you could. We had a little fun last week. When we didn't have office hours, we traveled out to a place to get some tacos, a little hole in the wall here near the studio that I wanted to take Brent to. And I decided that we would try, as a bit of an experiment, to take some of the sats that were boosted in on the node and buy the tacos with the sats, sat tacos. And there's probably 1,000 ways to solve this, but man, did I not just have the easiest time doing this part. I have the Zeus wallet on Android, but it's also available for iOS. That'll connect directly to my node. It'll even manage some of the Lightning. It sees all the Lightning channels. It's really cool. And from the Zeus app, which was connected to my node over Tailscale, I sent like the, I don't know what it was. It was $30 worth of sats. I sent those sats instantly over Lightning to the Cash App. Immediately shows up in the Cash App. It's so awesome. It just feels like magic. And then in the Cash App, it's like one or two taps to sell those sats. So I instantly then converted those sats to cash, and I have a Cash App debit card, which is they'll ship you a physical debit card, but it also will create a payment card in Apple Pay or Google Pay, whatever you might have. And so you have, if you go to a terminal that allows for wireless payment, you can pay with your phone. So in 15 seconds or so or less, I sent the sats from my node over Lightning to the Cash App, instantly sold the sats to cash, went in with my phone and paid for the tacos using Apple Pay. And we bought sat tacos. And, you know, you could argue, sure, you didn't pay with sats. And you're right, I didn't. If the terminal was updated with a new experimental firmware that supports Lightning payments, I could have. But I actually think one of the powerful things about a truly decentralized digital currency is that I can convert it instantly into any other currency. That's one of its powerful attributes. I could also go and get it in exchange for something else, but I chose cash, right? But it could have been euros, or it could have been some sort of Canadian loony thing or whatever. Could have done that. And I chose USD, and I did it instantly, and I was able to load it on a debit card immediately, because as soon as it's cash in the Cash App, it's on the debit card, and go do a phone payment and buy those dang tacos. It was awesome. And so I really feel like, if you're not even open to the idea of boosts, you're kind of just leaving a great, great connection on the table. Because I was telling Brent last night, as we were kind of pondering what to do in office hours, that even if something went crazy and Bitcoin went to zero, and I literally cannot conceive of a scenario where that happens, because I was going to say, even if Bitcoin had some major flaw and everybody panicked and it went to zero, they would patch that flaw. Everybody would upgrade, and the price would skyrocket again, right? It's a peer-to-peer system. The only way to get rid of Bitcoin is to turn off the internet. It is literally that toothpaste is not going back in the tube. But let's just have a scenario where Bitcoin completely collapses and they just shut down the Bitcoin network, you know, turn this thing off. I wouldn't regret the boosts for a second.
2: That's a great metric.
1: it's that connection. It's those messages from the community.
2: Yeah, it's created this ecosystem of like just, I mean, it's rightly named a boost because we feel a boost every time we read them and interact with them and we get to talk about it right back. It's super fun.
1: And something we don't mention enough because it's just so transparent and automatic that we don't have to deal with it, but it's the splits. You know, when you boost into this show, Brent gets a split.
2: Thank you.
1: I get a split. Drew gets a split. The network gets a split. All automatically, all transparently, it's listed right there in the RSS feed. You can go get a visual of it on the podcast index. You know, no backroom deal of like, okay, well, this sponsor is going to pay this much on this show. You get this percentage and the audience is no transparency to any of that, which is the norm. And with the boost, it's transparent by default. I mean, sure, we could have some sort of backroom deal where 100% of the sats goes to the network and then we divvy them out. But why not take advantage of the native technology and make it obvious and transparent? There's no like confusion about it. It's so awesome. And the splits are going to be such a big deal. I think the time value lock splits that they talked about in the podcasting 2.0 show this last episode, where now when you're playing, once all the podcast clients update, a specific section of the podcast can have a split that goes like 80, 90% to one person. So say you want to play a song, right? That split during that song goes to them. And then when the song ends, it's back to the regular set.
2: That's really what YouTube needs. Instead of just banning your video altogether because you played, I don't know, the Eagles or something, that is the solution. I can't believe they're not thinking of that a little bit more aggressively.
1: And that is also part of Gene's follow-up boost, is that it's that time value lock is becoming part of the spec.
2: You know, we did have a question in one of the Matrix rooms this week.
1: Oh, yeah.
2: And I think it's related to this topic. The question was, hey, as a listener, is there a way that I could see every boost that's been sent into JB to just kind of follow along at their own pace?
1: That's a good question. By function in the Fountain app, yes. So if you use Fountain, you can go to the boost and you should see the boost from all of the apps in Fountain now. There does seem to be a little more traction about cross app Lightning comments taking off. There's been a lot of discussion about which way to do standardized cross app comments. Fountain kind of went all in on Lightning, and we're just going to use Lightning, and Lightning messages and comments in the app in there are Lightning based, and it does seem to be working for them. So I think that success they're having is having some kind of effect on the rest of the podcasting 2.0 community. So we may eventually see the boost show across all shows. Outside of that, I mean, conceivably, there would be a way to build a tool that could read the blockchain, of course.
2: Sure.
1: But outside of that, if you're not in the value split chain, I don't think so. I'm probably wrong, though. But not that I know of off the top of my head, other than the Fountain app. But if other apps implement the cross-app Lightning comment stuff, then any app that has that. Because it is all out there. It is. Dasha comes in with 9,494 sats across two boosts. He loves seeing Michael on the show. He loves podcasting crossovers, as he says. He loves seeing people that are part of the JPU, the Jupiter Podcasting Universe.
2: Nice.
1: He says he would also be sad to see office hours go, but if it's draining or otherwise hurting lives or JB, it makes sense. Maybe a middle ground, it would be once a month or something like that, just so we can wean off, just an idea. He goes on to say, I can't remember if this was suggested before, but Drops of Jupiter could be a cool new name if you're still looking. Might have some SEO conflict there. He followed up to second Brandon's bits from last show. The work you put into getting quality sponsors is amazing. I'm a party member. One reoccurring statement that is legit makes me excited to see come through every month. Wow.
2: That's something.
1: That's very sweet. But I frequently listen to the public feed just to hear your ad reads. Keep up the amazing work. I know it's long and hard. Thanks for doing what you do.
2: So wait. So Daja
1: is a member
2: for Jupiter
1: Party, but still gets the
2: but decides to listen to the ads because they appreciate the way you read the ads.
1: I don't think the sponsors would believe me if I told them.
2: It's right there.
1: I know. I don't think they'd believe me, but the ads do perform well for them, so maybe they would.
2: Oh, that is really fun.
1: That is really nice. It's a nice thing to hear. Well, see, now aren't you glad we did the episode today?
2: Yeah.
1: See, I was trying to convince you, but, you know, Brent was grousing before the show. You can probably tell he's kind of a grouser and a complainer, so, yeah. PegDuck comes in with 3,333 stats because we're moving right along. He says, just chatted with another listener who used Fountain and now doesn't seem to be able to withdraw sats from it because he's a new user. And you need to listen to a podcast on a daily basis for some amount of time before the withdrawal is unlocked.
5: Hmm.
1: Yeah, you know, I think that is probably to prevent bot spamming. Because if you're issuing out, think about it, this is a tricky problem. Because if you could conceivably, I would think, especially on Android, script something that would launch the app and hit the play button. And then play for a bit and just extract the sats. And if you just did that 10, 20 sats at a time, you'd eventually get somewhere. And this is a hard currency, so it's like every sat counts. So I wouldn't be surprised if Fountain is trying to do some kind of spam bot prevention where they verify you're a real human. Plus, it would take days of listening before you had any amount of sats worth withdrawing anyways. So I think that's probably part of their logic, too. Don't forget, though, because it is the Lightning Network, you could always just grab some sats anywhere, like the Cash App, Strike, whatever, and just send them to Fountain. And you don't have to worry about their whole earn thing. But he goes on to say, I get a bit of feeling that Fountain thinks like maybe they're building a closed ecosystem. And maybe they're thinking more about that than an open ecosystem that I see within Podcasting 2.0. I can understand the financial incentives, but Podverse and Albi show a better way. I kind of agree. I think Fountain has an incentive to build a real infrastructure around all this, you know, provide out of the box boost support. And you can actually do a lot of the, like, they'll be your back end node. They'll be your wallet. They'll do all of that for you if you want. I think there's a place for that, though. And because it's all open protocols, the market can remain competitive. I also prefer something GPL, and I prefer Albi because I can use it across different apps and sites and services. But that said, the Fountain team has done a really good job, and users like using it. And I think what we've seen is when our shows do well on their top charts, we get big numbers. Numbers come in.
2: Yeah, for sure.
1: So they're doing something right because it seems to have the draw.
2: We've recently moved me to Albi.
1: Yeah.
2: Do you want to talk about that a little bit, why we did it?
1: Yeah, so we decided just kind of initially to set you up with your own node so that way we could play around with the self-hosting aspect of it.
2: This was like 8 months ago, more than that.
1: Yeah, maybe almost a year ago.
2: Yeah.
1: And it's been fine, really. Every now and then I've had to like go in there and do like a, oh, there's a big security update, so I got to update your node. Or, oh, the channels are out of whack again, but I need to rebalance them. That hasn't been a huge problem because, you know, you're getting a percentage of the split for the shows you're on. So it's like not quite the same volume that the network node gets, where I do have to more actively manage the channel. So it really wasn't too bad, but every now and then it would happen. And we thought, if we moved you over to Albi, they're kind of managing the whole liquidity situation for you. Plus, they've built some tooling on top of that so you can view the boosts and stuff like that. Although I think Helipad's better, but I think Helipad's a lot better, but it's nice to have. And then you don't have to worry about the administration aspect of it. And we don't also then have users that get an error message like, oh, sorry, couldn't connect to that node or whatever might happen. And my node here, the JB node, the main node, already can generate that error occasionally because of Tor issues. And so when you combine like, oh, if yours is out of liquidity and mine's having a Tor issue, it's just kind of a bad user experience. So moving it over to Albi lets them manage the liquidity. It gives you the tooling around Albi, which is nice. And then kind of the philosophy is you sweep to a wallet, you know.
2: From time to time.
1: From time to time. Because we're not talking huge sums of money here. So you just kind of keep an eye on it. And when it's like, that's a dollar amount I would hate to lose, then you sweep it. Or maybe you sweep before you get there, right? And I think that's a system that'll work pretty well. I don't know if I want to move the network node over there, but
2: yeah.
1: I think for co-hosts and hosts that don't have like a self-hosted setup at home or are not really into this thing, like, you know, I could see it one day, maybe Mike gets an Albi account, right? But I've never really suggest that Mike from Coda Radio set up a node because it's just too much work. Why bother? You know, just go stack some sats and then you can sweep them out.
2: And so the way I understand it, this change applies to now and future episodes.
1: Yeah.
2: I would also imagine there's a way of doing it retroactively that would be a bit more difficult.
1: It should. No, it's done at the show RSS level, not the episode level.
2: All right.
1: So we do it across the shows, and it would just be a matter of cache. So when the user client re-pulls the feed, they'll get the new value block.
2: Great.
1: So I'd imagine a week.
2: Such a great system.
1: It is nice. Yeah. Dave Jones, the pod sage, comes in with 10,000 sats. He says a show from the backyard. Yes, please. We thought about it.
2: Yeah, this morning.
1: We thought about it, Dave. We really did. The problem is it's kind of loud here. I think what I said is we need to go to the woods.
2: I got a place.
1: Yeah?
2: I mean.
1: Your place?
2: We don't have internet. Oh, but yeah. you bring your.
1: Bring the Starlink.
2: Yeah, bring your Starlink.
1: Well, that's what I was thinking. Is we should go to the woods not too far from here. Bring the Starlink. Set up outside. Put the awning out. Put the table out.
2: Oh, gosh. Okay.
1: Yeah.
2: Okay. We got to do this.
1: We really should. We really should do an office hours from outside. It's pretty great. It's such a beautiful area up there. And the only thing you'd hear would be the birds, you know? Maybe a deer running through the yard. Chomp, chomp, chomp. You know, they're stompers, so sometimes you hear that. Our last boost this week comes from Elijah, who sent in 1,500 sats. He says, did you guys know Podverse has a skip to preset time feature? Although I never use it. That might have been the app I was thinking of, actually. We're talking about how, like, the podcast that just put all their ads at the beginning.
2: Yeah.
1: You can just set down some of these podcast apps like a 5-minute skip ahead. Another note, do you know any good tools for generating podcasting 2.0 RSS feeds? I've been writing all my own scripts to generate them just to get familiar with the spec, but some pre-built tool might be useful.
2: Mm.
1: Respect.
2: Yeah, this is cool.
1: Nicely done, Elijah. If you haven't tried Sovereign Feeds, definitely give it a go, because I think Sovereign Feeds is a great example of here's all the things the spec is capable of, because Stephen B. is really pretty good about, as soon as the Podcasting 2.0 guys cook up something, Stephen B.'s usually got it built into Sovereign Feeds. So I'll often use Sovereign Feeds as my example Podcasting 2.0 feed. I'll go in there and it has a download XML feature, and I'll just download that sucker and look at what it's generating for me. On occasion, I've needed to tweak a few things, but for the most part, it's pretty solid. You could probably just publish what it gives you. It is a little bit of a wonky workflow, in my opinion, but give it some time, work with it before you start using it in anger, and I think you'll be fine. All right, we have what? Yeah, go ahead.
2: Well, it looks like Dan might just have done a live boost.
1: Oh, I need to check on that. Thank you. You're right. Ah, well, thank you, Dan. Not only is Dan in the mumble room, but Dan sends in now our official baller boost, actually nearly doubling all of the sats that we have made for this entire episode. So thank you, Dan. Hey, rich lobster! Prior to Dan's boost, which I'm grateful for, we had made a total of 69,000 sats this episode. A little low, but times are tough and I'm happy to get what we can get. Not great, but I'm happy. But then Dan comes in with 67,060 sats saying, keeping the show alive a little while longer. Yes, you are, sir. And I think that means we'll have an episode 30.
2: That's how it works. We don't know.
1: I think that's how it works this week. If we don't show up, you can assume there weren't enough boosts.

0: 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Well, good news. 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Find office hours on there. 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You can also just boost in from the Podverse webpage, too, which is embedded at jupiterbroadcasting.com. It's like a lot of options. I noticed you didn't boost the episode, Brent, but it's fine. It's fine.
1: That's a short. Yeah.
0: You know, if you boost it yourself, then you get a cut of your own boost.
1: That's like kind of a recursive circular logic on it.
0: Yeah, you better watch out. You might get Gary Gensler coming after you for that kind of thing.
1: How do you tax that?
0: Yeah, how do you account for that? It's a good question. Not a question we're going to answer today. Tell you that much. All right, show's over. Office is closing. Everybody's getting out. I got meat to cook. Probably see you next time, though. Thanks for making it. Your self-hosted podcast is assembled for episode 115. Hey there, Alex.
2: We need a sound effect when we assemble.
0: Yeah, it's like the home lab assemble.
2: Well, actually, fun story. When we were first spinning up this show, you and I went through all sorts of old computer noises. Do you remember?
0: Yeah.
2: Like hard drive spinning up and old clackety keyboards typing and all that kind of stuff.
0: Well, we also considered like, you know, the really obnoxious loud fans in server chassis.
2: Yeah. But then we both decided that was kind of lame.
0: Yeah, and those noises are sometimes annoying, at least the server fan. The old clunks are kind of fun.
2: Yeah.
0: Who needs it?
2: Or we just need to sample Brian Cantrell shouting into a bunch of servers.
0: We got to focus on the content. This week, Brian Moses is joining us, and he has been blogging. Well, he blogs right up our alley, you might say.
2: Welcome to the show, Brian. Thank you very much for joining us.
3: Thanks for inviting me.
2: Yeah, we've got a lot to talk about. I think you have been in and out of my various social media feeds for what feels like a decade. You are a man of many talents. So we're going to talk about a few things today in particular. The DIY NASes that you love to build and the offsite backup that you built recently, 3D printers. Where would you like to start?
3: You pick. Or maybe something that touches on multiple would be fun.
0: I'll tell you what caught my attention. Is this $420 20 terabyte DIY NAS you're using for offsite backup? This hits a sweet spot for me right now. It's funny enough, I'm trying to figure out exactly how to get 20 terabytes offsite. That's the number two for me. Tell me about this setup.
3: Well, my buddy, he's been doing it for a long time. You can't see it. I'm pointing over my shoulder, and this isn't on video, so this isn't very helpful. But a long time ago, he asked me, if I would be willing to co-locate a Raspberry Pi and external hard drive.
0: Begins with a Pi.
3: First, he's called it his backup, his offsite backup, but it's kind of turned into his, you know, it's just his, he uses C file, it's his cloud storage, and he has basically replaced his NAS with enough machines with big hard drives and, you know, his own cloud storage that he's got his data replicated in all sorts of different places. And his hardware redundancy it's not really a distributed file system. It's just distributed hard drives all synced up with the same data. And he said, you know, you've been doing this for me for months. You know, it's about time for you to get something over here. And that kind of synced up with the prices on mini PCs getting to be fantastic.
2: Isn't it? I was looking at some of the specs that you were listing in this article, which there'll be a link to in the show notes, by the way. And you're comparing Ryzen chips and the new N100 Intel chip, which by all accounts they've knocked it out of the park with. Have you got any experience with that particular chip yet?
3: The N100? Yeah. I do. I'm pointing over my shoulder. There's that little white box over my shoulder. That's a two-bay kind of a toaster style NAS. I reviewed it here recently. It's got an N100 CPU in it, and it's phenomenal. The one I think at my friend's house has an N5095.
2: The Celeron.
3: Yeah, which is the N100's little brother. It's a younger sibling. It's a little bit older. They're very similar. The manufacturer B-Link, I think is the name of them. I've been

0: looking at them on Amazon, which what feels like for 3 or 4 years, and going, I couldn't resist it anymore. It's like, I'm going to buy it and I'm going to do something with it. I don't know what it was going to be. At one point, I thought it might be a Raspberry Pi, an Octoprint server for my 3D printer that I don't have anymore, because I wanted something to transcode my really high res time lapses that I was recording. And then eventually I said, you know, I really need to get some sort of, my offsite backup up until then was Backblaze B2 storage. And my bill just kept getting more and more expensive.
1: Yeah.
0: I mean, it was, I can't remember when I shut it off. I think I was near $80 a month. I could have fixed that. I mean, I was backing way too much stuff up. My media collection did not need to be in the cloud, but it was.
1: I look at my collection from time to time too, and I kind of pare it down. That helps with the backup. So you got a B-Link Mini 5 PC, an external 20 terabyte Western Digital Elements disc, and then the part that surprised me, and I want to hear your thoughts on this and how it's working for you, is TrueNAS Scale.
0: It worked great. I mean, I don't know how much you guys have worked with TrueNAS over the years, but, you know, I started back, you know, FreeNAS 12 years ago when it was running, and it still does. It's called TrueNAS Core now. When it was running FreeBSD and hardware support for everything, you know, and everything kind of that I was in my wheelhouse, consumer grade hardware, was just kind of dicey. You know, you would buy something and a component on the motherboard wouldn't work. And it was, you know, that kept me petrified on all of these mini PCs and things that it's like, I don't know what chipsets are in there. I don't want to go research FreeBSD versions to see if it's going to be supported. And then when TrueNAS Scale came out, I just put it on everything. You know, it's based on Debian, so there's way more hardware support out there for consumer grade hardware. And everything that I've installed TrueNAS Scale on since it came out has just worked. I haven't had a single problem. And that was the case with this. You know, like, I expected and worried about problems, and I set it up. I had it running. I set up a replication task to back up the entirety of my NAS to it. And it took some time. You know, I had gigabit network between here and there, but it just worked. You know, I expected, you know, instability or, you know, this random kernel panic in the middle of something. And none of that ever happened. It was awesome.
2: The new Intel Arc GPUs have been the most recent example of me having to do some stuff with the kernel, which I've kind of gotten used to things just working these days. I'm kind of spoiled. And I think you mentioned you used to use TrueNAS back when it was still called FreeNAS, back when you actually needed a proper hall pass to operate the thing, you know?
0: Yes.
2: So good for you. I think there's a real value in using the same system for so long. Like, you get to know a lot of its quirks. And obviously, if you're into that, you know, FreeNAS, TrueNAS space, you're a ZFS zealot, right?
0: I mean, I like it a lot. This is kind of interesting because, you know, when I started on this journey way back when, I had maybe installed Red Hat once on one PC and used it for like 2 weeks and said, I am not good at this. It's taking me too long to do everything. And I just stopped using that PC. And I don't want to say I'm a Windows dummy, but, you know, Windows is my sweet spot. So anytime I've delved off into anything, you know, Linux or even Unix based, but FreeBSD, I'm way outside of my comfort zone. And that was definitely the case, you know, with ZFS.
2: BSD is just different enough from Linux that every time I use it, I catch myself doing something. Like, the way in which, for example, as a command works is just subtly different, or said is just subtly different. And it's just enough to trip me up the whole time. So when TrueNAS Scale came along, as you mentioned, it's based on Linux and Debian these days. It really, for me, was like validation of all the hard work that Canonical put into shipping ZFS back in, I think, 2018 was the first time they did it. So yeah, we're seeing the fruits of that labor now. And I wonder if we're at the tipping point yet, whether Scale is now like the primary target for IX systems, or whether core, like, are we at that tipping point yet, do you think?
0: I would think so. Maybe, you know, I've seen, like, in their forums and maybe in their subreddit, you know, a couple things that folks from IX have said that make me think that, you know, that might be, you might be seeing a shifting of focus between the two products. And in fact, I saw something and I had to go apologize to someone in our Discord server, because, you know, they said essentially that a couple months ago, that, you know, TrueNAS Scale was going to get all the attention and TrueNAS Core might, you know, I don't want to say be neglected.
2: It's all right. You can say it. They're going to take it upstate to the farm, you know.
0: It's, yeah, fine. It's going to live up. And I said to him, I said, all the people who are paying money today to use TrueNAS are using TrueNAS Core. I mean, I don't know that many or any enterprise customers are using Scale yet. So, you know, when it's awesome that the TrueNAS community is jazzed about TrueNAS Scale, but you need to see that, you know, trickle up to, you know, that enthusiasm transferring over to business places before I think we really see a bunch of movement.
2: Did you ever consider anything else? Like, was Unraid in the mix back in the day, or?
0: Back in the day, like, when I did it, FreeNAS was the one that I heard of, even though it wasn't as easy as I thought it was going to be. I liked the idea of taking a PC, you know, just a regular PC that I was upgrading every, you know, 1 to 2 years and reusing that old PC to do some network attached storage. That's what I would have done, except at the time I was buying laptops. You know, I was like, I'm just...
2: Your blog tells me that habit got a little bit out of hand.
0: It really did. So that's a wild story all by itself. So I knew I needed some sort of network attached storage at home, and I was evaluating all of my options, and I was going around looking at different products, looking in different communities. And I didn't want to poach somebody's recipe, but I wanted someone to say, here are the components that I picked. Here's why I picked them, and I'm sharing it with whatever community I'm sharing it with. And my buddy and I, who at the time, like every Monday night, we were going to the same bar while our wives did exercise. And I was talking to him and I said, I want to build a NAS. I don't want to build it from the ground up using Linux because I'm, or anything other than, I don't want to use Windows was right at the top of my head. And I don't really want to use anything else. I really need something that's an appliance. And all these places that I'm going, I'm not finding the content that I'm looking for. And he's like, well, you've got a blog. Why don't you figure this out and write about it? And at, you know, at the time, I was excited when 30 or 40 people went to my blog in a day.
2: I remember that same feeling. Yeah.
0: I wrote a blog, and for whatever reason, I wrote it, you know, essentially, this is what I was looking for. This was the content that I hoped that someone created. And I said, here are the parts that I picked. Here's why I picked them. And, you know, I never, and I still don't intend for people to just blindly look at my parts list and go, add all that to cart, and I've got the makings of my DIY NAS. But that's kind of how it's turned out. You know, I try every time I write a blog to say, hey, I picked this motherboard because it met these few criteria. These criteria are important to me. They don't need to be important to you.
2: Yep.
0: But a lot of times people, they're like, well, if it worked for you, you know, I want to build the same thing. And so because I do so much maybe consumer grade hardware, you know, those inexpensive motherboards that are a good deal when I built it, you know, 6 months later, you can't buy them or they're way more expensive. And people were asking all the time, well, hey, I can't find the motherboard or the RAM's too expensive. You know, what would you do today? And then I started to realize, well, this just needs to be a thing.
2: An annual series. Yeah. So what Brian's talking about here is on his blog, he's got a DIY NAS 2015 edition that's happened pretty much every year since.
0: Yeah. Well, like now too, because somewhere along the lines, you know, in my affinity for doing FreeBSD, some of my builds got really complicated, expensive, you know, I don't want to say enterprise grade, but, you know, really expensive hardware. And I kind of realized, I said, well, I would build this today because now I've gone down the rabbit hole and I'm a zealot. I'm a DIY NAS zealot. This is part of my persona now.
2: Isn't that funny? Because when you started out, CPUs were basically potatoes.
0: Yeah.
2: And now, you know, the N100 is more powerful than probably the main CPU that you put into your primary NAS 10 years ago. And yet we still feel the need to build these epic Rome-based NASs that have the 128 gigs of RAM. And isn't it weird?
0: Yeah, that is strange. Like, I tell people that all the time when we're chatting. It's like, you don't need, if all you're interested in is serving up files, you don't need a ton of CPU for sure. And you probably don't need gobs of RAM, but you know, we've kind of seen a convergence of home labs and network attached storage where people are doing those two things are kind of almost ubiquitous, you know, like the guy, like most of mine, you know, are built with the intention of, you know, running a handful of virtual machines or, you know, now with scale apps and containers and doing more other than just serving up files. And there's a huge subset of people, this isn't me, that are collecting media and they need the CPU or GPU for transcoding. And they want, you know, their passion is the media collection and consuming that media. And the NAS is a vessel for that hobby.
2: Obsession, I think is the word you're looking for.
0: Obsession's a kind of a negative term sometimes.
2: Yeah, it's truthful though. All right, so let's talk about 3D printers for a little bit, because I think that's another area. I also just noticed you have lots of posts about drone racing, which was another area that I was massively into for a while. Kind of funny, isn't it? Like, I got into 3D printing because I wanted to print little bits for my racing drones in TPU back in the day. But
0: yep, I can understand that.
2: You and I share, it's weird the timeline that this happened. We both ended up on Black Friday ordering a Bamboo Lab P1S.
0: Interesting. That's wild. I bought one too. I got an X1C almost a year ago. I had pre-ordered the Prusa XL.
2: We were both Prusa fanboys. Let's just set the record straight here.
0: I don't like to say that I'm a former Prusa fanboy. They've just had their apple cart upset by a new company on the market. I had a Prusa Mark III for a long time. The Prusa XL, the day it was announced.
2: I've still got mine behind me. I'm pointing to it right now.
0: The day it was announced, I pre-ordered it and I waited in anticipation for it to come out. And it just did come out. And, you know, Bamboo Labs came onto the market with the X1C that they crowdfunded.
2: Crowdfunded in air quotes, I think.
0: Well, and they got a lot of maybe even deservedly so. There have been lots of crowdfunded 3D printing projects that have not gone spectacularly well. It was pretty rare to have one deliver like beyond folks expectations. But yeah, I bought the X1C and fell in love with it and used it. And I kept my Mark III. I sell some 3D printed parts on Tindy for different things. And the whole idea was, you know, every now and then I was 3D printing stuff on my Mark III and it was a bottleneck. You know, I had to wait for a couple hours for it to finish so that I could iterate on something else. And I got tired of waiting and I wanted another printer. So I got the X1C fully intending to use the X1C to print or to prototype. And the other one was going to be my workhorse for churning out orders. But then the X1C was so fast that I just didn't want to print to the Mark III anymore, which kind of makes me sad. I mean, I like the Mark III. I love the Octoprint project. I think that's fantastic.
2: Yeah, it's interesting because, you know, Prusa really changed the game when they came out. You know, they were expensive, particularly here in America. Shipping anything over from Prague is, it's really almost prohibitively expensive to buy a filament from them. You know, you're looking at double the price of pretty much anything we can get on Amazon over here. But I look at the RepRap philosophy that Prusa followed, and I don't wonder whether they've taken it about as far as it can go in its current format. You know, you look at what Bamboo are doing. A lot of their components are injection molded, for example, or they're just straight up stamped steel, you know, whereas Prusa 3D print everything that isn't metal on the printers, you know, near as they can. And it's just a totally different philosophy on how to build a product. Like, I think it was Adam Savage said it on Tested, that the Bamboo stuff is as close to a kitchen appliance as a 3D printer can pretty much be. And I can't think of any higher compliment.
0: Yeah. Yeah. That's perfect. I made a bad analogy the other day to the Bamboo and like inkjet printers. If you remember some of your first printers, the weird jet, I mean, they weren't great. It wasn't something that I'm going to pick on my mom. I hope she doesn't listen to this. You know, it wasn't just something that my mom could pick up and use, but in an inkjet printer, you know, at the beginning, you could use them. They were so much cheaper than all the other printers that were out there that pretty soon everybody had an inkjet printer at home, back when printers were really uncommon outside of, you know, the computer library at school or the workplace. I think for sure Bamboo Labs is doing that for 3D printing. I mean, people ask me all the time, you know, hey, I'm thinking about getting a 3D printer. For the money, I can't suggest anything else. I mean, you pick a budget point, and Bamboo Labs probably has the best performing, best value proposition at that price, which is wild because 2 years ago, nobody had ever even heard of them.
1: That's what surprised me the most when I read through your post, was just the pricing. I didn't realize that's where we're at now.
0: Yeah.
1: Yeah, that's big.
0: And even better, like the A1, the multicolor A1 is what, $460? I mean, this is going to go back to another. We used to talk, our friends who were thinking about getting into drone racing or just drones, FPV drones at all, people would ask us, well, where do we get started? And we would always tell them, hey, it's an expensive hobby at the makerspace, and it's risky. You know, at the makerspace we used to volunteer at, we led, I think, three different drone building classes. And on the first day of flying each one of those drones, at least one person lost their drone. I mean, like, flew it over a creek. I mean, it was just gone forever. So there was a little kit that you could buy. It was, can't remember, Tiny Hawk was the name. I can't remember who makes it, but it was like $200. You got really cheap goggles, a really cheap radio, and a little inexpensive drone that you could fly around. You could fly around your house. And that was kind of a decent value for you. $200 to figure out if you like a hobby or not. As far as hobbies go, that's pretty inexpensive.
1: Not a bad entry price.
0: Yeah. And Bamboo has gotten printers down around that price. You know, like, and they just work. I mean, it used to be you could spend $200 or $300 on a printer, but that printer kind of became the hobby first, getting that printer working and maintained and getting it to be reliable took a lot of learning and a lot of effort on the person who's doing it. And that was taxing. Or you could buy, you know, like the Prusa, you could spend, I can't remember how much my Mark III was. It was like $1,400 or $1,500 fully assembled. You know, it came to me, took it out of the box, dropped it down, turned it on, and it printed something. And that was fantastic. But now we've gotten to the point where, you know, $300 can get you that.
1: Yeah. Yeah. I'm pretty excited about it. I also want to ask you, Brian, about a little rumor that a little birdie told me about you doing a podcast at Texas Linux Fest. Can I pick your brain about that? What's going on?
0: Well, Alex is a terrible influence on people. He asked me if I was going to any conferences. And I told him about a friend of mine who's been involved with Texas Linux Fest, has been trying to get me to go there. He wants me to give a talk, and I don't think I'm ready for that. But I said that, and he's like, well, I'm going to be at Texas Linux Fest. I was like, well, forget it. I booked a hotel. I rented a car. I'm going to drive down. It's about 3.5, 4 hours from where I'm at.
2: It's across the street from what I might rate as some of the best barbecue in America, in my experience.
1: Maybe the world. Yeah.
2: Chris and I will both be there, but specifically, Brian and I are going to do a live podcast on behalf of Tailscale, talking about how Brian uses Tailscale as part of his backup situation and all that sort of VPN goodness. So until then, where else can folks go to find more about you, Brian?
0: The best place to go would probably be my blog at blog.briancmoses.com.
2: Well, thank you very much for coming on. It was an absolute pleasure, and I'm sure it won't be the last time.
0: I hope not. This was fantastic.
1: Tailscale.com/self-hosted. Tailscale is the easiest way to connect any device and service to each other wherever they are. You'd think the internet would be better at this, but Tailscale has finally nailed it in a secure way that uses WireGuard's noise encryption protocol to make it all safe. And it is fast, like really fast. Tailscale, you can get up and going in just minutes, but on top of that, you'll find the performance on your device is mind-blowingly fast. And Tailscale is smart. Devices will talk directly to each other, even when you're behind like crazy double carrier NAT stuff. I mean, I can testify to that. It has worked great. Another way to think about Tailscale is it's a simple way that lets you build networks across complex infrastructure. I mean, like, you could have Tailscale on a device that's running on your VPS, and you could have it running on your phone and a VM that's running on your workstation, and they can all be on the same network. When I launch new services in a container now, I bind the container's networking to a Tailscale container, and I do all of the networking for my Docker containers through Tailscale now. Each application shows up on the tailnet like a node, and I can talk directly to it. I can SSH into the container if it supports that. I mean, it's really super handy. And you can replace your legacy VPN infrastructure and have a mesh WireGuard protected network with Tailscale. Literally transforms your network security and has redone the way I do not only my applications, but my networking in general. And there's a lot of nice features in there, like Tailscale Send, which I love because one of the fun things about Tailscale Send is it's built into every machine that has Tailscale, so like all your different OSs across different architectures. But you can start a Tailscale Send transfer, log into the machine you want to receive it after it's already started sending, then tell that machine where to actually save that file. I know that sounds weird, but I just use that all the time. Oh, and I love Tailscale SSH. It's like managing my SSH keys for me now, but it's handled through my Tailscale authentication, which is slick. 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
2: You and I are at different ends of the Zigbee spectrum at the moment. I think you're ripping it out and I'm going all in and just doubling down and everything. This week I installed what must have been, I think, about half a dozen Innovelli Blue Series Zigbee smart switches.
1: I guess it depends on which week you catch me on. 2 weeks ago, I would have told you my Zigbee networks is as solid as a wired network. And then I added one smart plug, one Zigbee smart plug, and three, including the new one, three smart plugs just started dropping off the network. And that's what I find kind of frustrating about Zigbee is you can have it working really, really well, and then you add a certain type of device, and it seems like things can sometimes just go a little haywire. But, you know, I know other people have had better luck. I have great luck with my switches and my sensors. Those never seem to drop off. It's just the smart plugs.
2: I just wish it wasn't 2.4 gigahertz based, you know. It's so promising as a protocol, like self-healing, like the topology, it figures it out by itself. It's a separate thing from Wi-Fi even. So in some of these switches that I've replaced this week, I've actually been ripping out some of my Shellys that have been in there for, well, I guess, 4 years, because we've been in this house for about 4 years now. But I ripped out a few Shellys and replaced them with these Innovelli smart plugs. And it is they're expensive. I think they're like $55 a switch, which you know, considering you can go to Home Depot and buy a bog standard light switch for like $3 or $4 is criminally expensive, but they are fabulous. They have not only got like a rocker switch design, like the big paddle design, as opposed to like the, you know, lever, like flick switch design. So first of all, they're big and new and they look nice and modern. Whereas a Shelly, you have no idea whether it's back there or not, which is a pro or a con, depending on your point of view. But these Innovelli ones in particular have a little LED strip just down the side. It's almost like Star Trek, dare I say. Like, my house looks modern. It looks smart with these switches in it. And so I've been able to do all sorts of fun things, like enable single taps to do one thing, double taps to do a number, triple taps to do another. And then based on what those things do, the LEDs can change color or they can do different effects or, like, you know, it's just so cool.
1: This does look really neat. And I suppose a step up from the Shelly, because now you have that little slider, you have that color. So you actually have more information than you when you just had a dumb switch there.
2: Yeah. Yeah. So for me, what I'm doing, I've got a pair of IKEA Zigbee smart blinds in this room, for example. I also ripped out and replaced the ceiling fan in my bonus room over the weekend, which was actually not as difficult as I expected. I've never done it before, you know, like American wiring is all, you know, it's pretty straightforward. It's black and white, you know, literally, that's it. But, you know, it's not too bad. But so now, what I've got now before, is...
1: Finish your sentence. Are you telling me your fan is Zigbee?
2: Yes. So
1: now Innovelli looked high and low for a Zigbee fan.
2: Well, it's not actually the fan itself. So if you look on the Innovelli website, they make, you know, that little plastic ballast thing that goes in the space above the fan itself for the LED lights, that because all the new ones are LED. Innovelli, it's a pre-order only right now, but I reached out to them and they sent me one. And it's awesome. I had to pay for it. It wasn't like sponsored or anything. I just said, like, I'd love to talk about it on the show. So, you know, full disclosure. But from that perspective, it just replaces the ballast that comes with the device from Home Depot. And then I can address it like any other device on my Zigbee network. I can control the 3-speed fan. I can control the LED light separately. It's just the future. And then I've got the actual smart switch, so I've got not only the controller in the fan, I've also got the wall switch as well, which has to be rated for a continuous AC load like a ceiling fan, so you can't just use the normal switch. So, you know,
1: man, I want this so bad.
2: Yeah, I can double tap the switch on the wall over there and change the speed of the ceiling fan, or have the Zigbee smart blinds go up if I triple tap.
1: Interesting.
2: The smart blinds are a totally different manufacturer, like Home Assistant and software for the win.
1: Yes, it is great the way it all ties together. And the Zigbee devices, the way they all work together. These look like really top quality. I also note they do have a couple of Z-Wave. And for those of you in the Z-Wave world, they are Z-Wave 800, which that's the thing about Z-Wave is it hasn't stood still. It's been getting better and even better range. So it's nice to see them support both. This fan module could be a fundamental life changer for me here in the studio in the summer. I'd love. Can you change the direction of the fan?
2: Yeah, well, I mean, it's just the fan is, I can't do that with the Innovelli thing, but there's a switch, you know, physical switch on the fan itself.
1: Well, that's really neat. So you, how many of these did you end up with?
2: I only got one of the LED ballast things because, you know, they're, like I said, they're not cheap. And
1: sure.
2: The main motivation was I'm actually kitting out one of my spare bedrooms as like a proper recording studio for all the tail scale like videos that I'm doing and things. My wife, bless her, got, she didn't get shirty, she didn't put her foot down, but she just said enough times, like, there's a lot of camera gear in my lounge, you know. So I thought maybe I should actually put it in a room with a door, not in the middle of our lounge. So I just wanted to be able to control the ceiling fan whilst I was recording, and you know, walking the 3 steps to the wall and actually flicking the switch seemed like too much effort. So instead, I replaced the light switch and I replaced the ceiling fan. I went to Home Depot God knows how many times. Somehow, that's less effort.
1: And I assume because they're hardwired, they act as repeaters on the Zigbee network as well, so they would extend range.
2: They are routers on the Zigbee network. Always on, always powered. It's like Nirvana of Switchland. Yep.
1: Until it's not. But yes, I'm really interested to know how they work for you long term, because Those, I think, would be really great in the studio in a couple of places, like my office and in the actual physical studio. I could see those being really useful.
2: They haven't missed a single beat so far. Now, I will caveat that it's probably Zigbee radio dependent as well. I'm still extremely happy with the Tubes Zigbee radio that I bought a while back. But what really made the difference for me was someone on the Discord introduced me to trigger IDs. And these in Home Assistant Automation Land will absolutely change your game. So these allow you to specify essentially variable names on specific triggers within a specific automation. So if you, for example, have a light switch that triggers a certain event like a double tap, you can give that a name. You can give that event, that trigger, a trigger ID. So let's call it garage switch double tap is the variable name. Camel case, do whatever you like with it. You can then refer to that trigger throughout the rest of the automation, throughout all of the actions, and do conditionals based on it. You can then also say, just in one automation, you could have all of the triggers related to that light switch in one place, and then all of the actions related to that trigger in one place, rather than having to have five automations that handle all of the edge cases. Because I don't know about you, whenever I ended up doing anything with automations, I ended up with 15 tabs open trying to keep track of which ones I had or had not updated. And this just totally changes the game.
1: Yeah, boy, that would make it so much simpler too if you swap a switch out down the road. Something like that. Save yourself a ton of time. Because you can very quickly, especially like with the quad panel buttons, that each one you can do multiple actions for hold and tap. You can really quickly just spiral out of control with the automations.
2: It essentially allows you to do if this, or if then else, in a GUI-based Home Assistant automation editor. It works the way that my brain understands logic should work, which is questionable sometimes, but it's fantastic. So if you haven't gotten into trigger IDs yet, highly recommend it. I'll put a link to the video that helped me understand them in the show notes.
1: Jupiter Broadcasting has something new for you. I'm calling it the weekly launch. Let's warm up the week together. 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It's all part of a new content rotation coming to a brand new feed, and I would love it if you checked it out. 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And that means you get to find out about a show going live within 90 seconds. 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
2: Scale is fast approaching Southern California Linux Expo, but during that event are several other sub-events, and the one I'm the most interested in is NixCon America.
1: Yes, and it's the first, and they've just posted today as we're recording the schedule. I haven't gone through it completely, but I already see a couple of talks that I know I'm going to want to attend. So that runs alongside Scale, like you said, March 14th to the 15th. Scale itself goes from the 14th to the 17th, and there is like a small ticket entry price, but if you use the promo code JBFTW, one word, it'll take 50% off. You will need a Scale pass to get into NixCon. I am so excited about this. You're going to be there, right, Alex? You're going to make it?
2: Yeah, I think so. Tailscale have a booth, so I think I'll be there in an official capacity as well as a JB capacity. In fact, between Scale and Linux Fest Northwest and Texas Linux Fest, I've got a busy spring coming up.
1: Yeah, we do. We're just going to basically be hanging out. We're going to be seeing each other in person more than we do remote shows. It's going to be great. And we will have more meetups announced soon for Scale. We're just trying to get a sense of what the NixCon schedule was, and we have that now. So probably, you know, the next week or two, meetup.com/JupiterBroadcasting will have details of meetups in the Pasadena area. We'd love to see you guys there.
2: Pasadena's so nice. We haven't been there since we did the tour of JPL a couple of years ago. That was awesome.
1: I know, and it's been years since I've been to Scale. very much looking forward to all of it.
2: It's be my first one.
1: Oh, cool. Well, yeah, I think you'll be impressed with the size of it. All right, well, we got some great boosts into the show that help support each production, and our baller came from Anonymous this week with 1, 2, 3, 4, 5, 6 Sats of Spaceballs boost, and says self-hosting is king. Keep up the amazing work from Podverse. Thank you. Thank you for the great support, Anonymous, whoever you are, our mysterious benefactor. Tom's dad came in with 54,321 sats, and he echoed a question that I totally dropped the ball on. That, by the way, is a reverse Spaceballs boost, which is, that's clever, 54,321. He says, Chris, do you have any pointers on your Tailscale container, no reverse proxy config that you were talking about in the last show? It sounded super interesting. And, of course, several other people boosted in, like Shab and others emailed in asking for that same thing. And that was really my bad. I can't believe I didn't link that in the show notes. Tom's dad came back, though, with one that he found, so we'll link that. And I have one that I found that I used originally that I will link in the show notes this time around.
2: And fear not, dear listeners, this was, you know, as a man in the content space these days, I noticed that there was a lot of these feedback things coming in. And don't worry, I will make some videos on the Tailscale YouTube channel, and you can nerd out with me about Tailscale and Docker over there.
1: I think it deserves wider appreciation, the concept. I think where it gets tricky, I was having this conversation on the Matrix, is I think if I wanted to do one Docker file with 5 or 6 different services or applications in there, how to get all of them to show up as individual application names on a tailnet, I think would take a little more work than what I'm doing now.
2: The short answer there would be sidecar containers. So you spin up 6 Tailscale containers alongside the other 6 services, and then just each sidecar container becomes a node on your tailnet, and you give it a host name, your Docker Compose file, or rename it in your admin console. And then if you use auth keys, you don't need to log in manually. You can just have them automatically appear with specific tags if you want to, because you can tag the auth keys, that kind of stuff. Don't worry, we'll go into all this detail on the official video when I get around to making it.
1: Looking forward to that. He also wanted to give you, Tom's dad wanted to give you a shout out. He says, I cargo cultured his public Nix config as the starting point for my Mac and home lab config. I absolutely had no idea what I was doing, but I managed to get it working and a successful starting point for my Nix journey now. I've since layered on Nix Anywhere and Nixinate, as well as replacing my Pi-hole with vanilla DNS mask install with Steve Blackhost lists. And he links to the Steve Blackhost. He says, you guys should start a Nix podcast as well.
2: Oh, maybe we should. Yeah. Honestly, I think you've probably overtaken me, Tom's dad, at this point. I went all in for a little while on Nixifying my Mac setup. And then I wrote a bunch of stuff for Perfect Media Server in the kind of future tense about, oh, this would be interesting to do one day. And I haven't done anything with it since then, if I'm honest. So you probably at this point are ahead of me. So, but thank you for writing in. I really appreciate the feedback.
1: Yeah. Well, great work. That's what I say. I say great work.
2: Yeah.
1: Farscapian comes in with 50,000 sats. He wants to point us to a project of his called sovereign-stack.org. He says it's an Iculus Docker Bitcoin project. Interesting. Thank you for letting us know about it. I'll take a look at it. Eric D came in with 50,000 sats. He says, all right, guys, I got a goal for 2024. It's to boost the show at least once a month as a sort of value-for-value membership. My project over the holidays was spinning up a dedicated server for Image, that is hosted by a cloud provider. I've been hosting it locally for a while now, but I want to be able to share videos with family, and my ISP upload isn't fast enough to support that. That being said, cloud server storage is pricey, and 4K iPhone videos are huge, so I'm experimenting with Backblaze B2 and rClone with local caching to mount B2 as the library file system for Image, at least until Image supports object storage directly. So far, so good, although I still have much testing to do. Thanks for the great show.
2: Residential upload speeds are the bane of my life. For all of you guys out there on symmetrical gigabit fiber connections, I am jealous.
1: Yes.
2: That's the safe for work version. I am jealous of you all.
1: No kidding.
2: Because, you know, if everybody had that situation, it would make a lot of self-hosting problems just kind of vanish. You do have some concerns around residential reliability for things like power outages, as well as obviously ISP outages. You know, one of my friends today who lives pretty close and has Google Fiber, which I can't get, he had an outage where none of his Google products would resolve DNS. Everything else worked. Like, he could still Slack me and stuff.
1: How ironic.
2: Yeah, I know. I just found that one pretty hilarious. But yeah, I mean, there is a lot to consider when hosting these services at home. You know, have you got a UPS? How many internet connections is the right number? Do you need a backup WAN connection, you know?
1: You know, but that upload issue is what I like about having image locally.
2: Oh, yeah.
1: Because when I upload from my phone, it's just blazing fast.
2: Yeah. Whenever I travel, I think, oh, God, this is slow. And then I realize actually what's happening. And then I think, actually, no, it's not slow. But
1: yeah, although I have also considered using Backblaze B2 and RClone and doing kind of that same exact setup, Eric. So I'm very interested in a follow-up boost to know how that's going.
2: Yes, please.
1: That's because the cloud, large cloud storage is a huge issue.
2: Well, rumor has it is that Hetzner have a few extra boxes available these days after they kicked all the Plex boys off, you know.
1: Scott came in with a couple of Roa Ducks, 4,444 sats, and he wants us to know that he's been using GitT to sync his Obsidian vaults. The plugin lets him commit and push automatically, and conflicts are usually due to like a small set of config files in the workspace.json. But he puts that in gitignore to solve that. He also would like to know what tools we use to diagnose failed hard drives.
2: A hammer.
1: Well, I was going to say, the once it's failed, what's the point? If it's dead, it's dead, right? But if it's not dead yet, you want to catch it before it dies, right?
2: Yeah, I give hard drives precisely zero chances. As soon as I see any reallocated sectors or I notice any kind, like if I'm in the basement, you know, getting the lawnmower out or something, and I hear a noise that I shouldn't hear, I'll then go into like Sherlock Holmes mode, you know. I've just been bitten one too many times of leaving it just a little bit too long. I would rather spend a bit more money and replace the drive before I strictly need to than go through the hassle of trying to recover any data off of a drive that is actually toast.
1: I'm in the process of scrambling right now because I use a tool which I totally recommend called Scrutiny. It's really easy to get running, just a little Docker Compose. And I've got three different drives that are kicking errors right now.
2: All at once.
1: So
2: this is exactly what I'm talking about when I talk about replacing a couple of drives every year. Because yep. You are now at the other end of the bathtub curve, right? So
1: yep.
2: Typically when I do the burn-in stuff, I'm talking about getting over the initial hump whilst you're still in the retailer's return period. You, at 7 years, my friend, are now at the mm-hmm. other end where most of these hard drives are warrantied at most for 5 years, which tells me that's the confidence level the manufacturers have in them. And so anything older than 5 years in my infrastructure, in fact, this is what happened in my UK server. They got to 6 years and they all went bang all at the same time. And look what's happening to you. So
1: yep.
2: Don't be yep. like me. Don't be like Chris.
1: No. And I'm scrambling right now. And of course, just because the hardware I have, the data where I'm moving it over to a system that has drives all the same age. And it's just not the way to go. It's not. But we make do with what we have, I suppose.
2: Never mind boosts. People just need to send you hard drives.
1: Thank you, everybody who supports the shows with the boost. We got some extra nice shout-outs, too, just because self-hosted has been slightly frostbitten by the ad winter. So Nord sent in 48,000 sats. So did McZip, 25,000 sats, and 25,000 sats from Rotted Mood 2. We have a bunch more boosts, though, that are in the boost barn. We'll have that linked in the show notes. 13 boosters in total. And get this. We stacked 420,011 sats. Thank you, everybody. I really appreciate that support. I've been taking my share of the sats, and I'm putting it towards our trip to scale as well. So very much appreciate that. If you'd like to boost in, go get a new podcast app and then subscribe to the self-hosted show and boost in. We'll have links in the show notes. It makes it real easy. Or you can just bypass that if you'd like to just set it and forget it. You can become one of our SREs. That's right. We have a membership program, selfhosted.show/SRE. And as a thank you, we give you an ad-free feed and a little extra content. We give you the post show.
2: Yeah, we do. I've started journaling this week. I've been watching maybe one too many January productivity YouTube gurus and thought I'd give journaling a go. So we're going to talk about that in today's post show. Selfhosted.show/contact is the place to go to get in touch with us, though, of course, many of you know that already. You can find me over at alex.ktz.me. Bunch of links over there for where you can find all the various things I'm up to on the internet.
1: Why not check out chrislass.com? I'm just going to try plugging Noster once or twice. I'm not really using it, but I thought maybe instead of sending people to Weapon X, I'll try Noster. So I set chrislass.com to point to my Nostra profile.
2: Oh, and there's a Levi right at the top.
1: Oh, yeah. Oh, yeah. I love the Levi. I love tweeting about the Levi.
2: We can't convince you to come over to that Mastodon yet, no?
1: Well, I'm on Mastodon, but I use it for like just podcasting stuff with other podcasters. I've kind of niched down on Mastodon, but I do see there's a lot of good stuff going on over there. Though the pod is on Weapon X at Self-Hosted Show, of course. So it's still over there.
2: How is that website still going? Anyway, thanks for listening, everybody. That was selfhosted.show/115.
3: Preliminary data from the University of Michigan shows consumer sentiment, or how people feel about the economy, declined for a second straight month. And it all comes as January saw a decline in spending, which has some economists warning the U.S. could face a possible recession.

0: 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I think us Bitcoiners know this feeling a little too well. Sometimes you come to an idea maybe a little too early, and you look around and you wonder, why is nobody else thinking this way? Am I missing something, or are they all missing something? But it seems like these days, instead of waiting years for people to catch up, you only have to wait a few weeks, and then everyone else seems to start catching up. And I guess the so-called market experts are just a bit slow. After last week's episode, like a row of dominoes kicking off, everything Bitcoiners have been talking about, especially I have been talking about on this show, seems to have caught up with the so-called economists.
1: On the CBS Money Watch, Treasury Secretary Scott Bessent today would not rule out a recession. He also downplayed stock market turmoil as a sell-off has taken the S&P 500 into correction. The benchmark index is down more than 10% from its February 19th record high. Still, some Americans are feeling squeezed, defaulting on car loans at a record level.
0: It is interesting. Before, I guess, 2025, I was watching these delinquencies on car loans and delinquencies on credit card bills, and I thought it was strange that the mainstream media wasn't reporting it. And now here we are in 2025. Maybe it's post-election. I don't know. They're opening the CBS Weekend News with this item. And I thought, well, am I tracking the wrong stats here? Because what I'm seeing seems rather alarming. But now they're just openly discussing it. I leave it to you to speculate as to why.
1: Still, some Americans are feeling squeezed, defaulting on car loans at a record level. CBS's Andres Gutierrez in Los Angeles reports.
2: How much are you paying each month?
3: $930.
4: Troubling times on the American road. 2 years ago, Alejandra Graciola bought her EV for $60,000.
0: Okay, I don't mean to be this guy, but do you think this report's going to bring up the fact that maybe she shouldn't have bought a brand new $60,000 EV for $900, almost $1,000 a month? I mean, that should be what your mortgage payment is. I realize it's not that, but that's what the mortgage payment should be. And 2 years later, we're surprised to discover that this gal can't afford a $1,000 a month EV. Like, that just seems obvious on its face. That was never going to work. Not going to be part of the coverage, though. I realize I'm being a little bit of a tough guy here, but there is some personal responsibility when it comes to taking out loans. When you get a $1,000 a month car, you have to think about not just a payment for the next few months, but you have to think about the payment for whatever it might be, 8 years, 5 years, whatever it could be. And you have to think about making that payment every single month, even when there's Christmas, even when there's issues, even when prices of eggs go up.
3: $930.
4: Troubling times on the American road. 2 years ago, Alejandra Graciola bought her EV for $60,000.
2: Is that pretty high for you? I mean, does it break your budget?
3: It is.
4: Graciola isn't alone. In 2024, more than 4% of auto loan holders had car payments of $1,000 or more. That's up from 1% in 2020.
3: And almost $1,000 for a car is just, you know, it's a little crazy, but
4: driving up prices, a double whammy of rising vehicle costs and higher finance costs to buy them.
5: Like, if we look at the average price people are paying for a new vehicle, it's north of $47,000. On used, it's $25,000.
4: With the economy showing signs of stress, Jessica Caldwell of Edmonds says borrowers are feeling the pinch.
5: So people that are kind of in the middle of their loan, they may be hitting the point where cost of living has gotten to them and they can no longer make these payments.
0: And that actually kind of would make sense. You buy the car a couple of years ago, inflation kicks in, now it's feeling really tight. And how could you possibly forecast that inflation would go up like 22% in a couple of years? That would just be unusual for most people. A lot of people that are, you know, crazy enough to make decisions like buying a $60,000 car when they can't afford it haven't been around long enough to experience, like, say, inflation in the 70s and interest rates in the 80s. So this is their first go around, and it's caught them, and it's tough. Americans are feeling the pinch, and it would make sense they should be after a couple of years of tough inflation. But now that data and that sentiment data is making its way into the hands of economists, and that's where some of the panic is coming from.
6: Renewed fears about an economic slowdown have rattled Wall Street and beyond in recent weeks, stoked by President Donald Trump and his top economic officials' refusals to rule out a recession.
0: This is a report by Forbes, and it kind of underscores the general vibe of the last few days. Also, the UCLA's Anderson Forecast issued their first ever recession watch. They say it's mostly due to Trump's proposed policies. if fully enacted, could lead to an economic downturn. In fact, the report is titled, quote, Trump policies, if fully enacted, promise a recession. Right. Now, the thing that's interesting is this is the first time they've ever put this indicator out. And they also highlight labor shortages and reduced federal spending as a factor in the economy as well. These things are what's sort of leading to these types of reports right now.
6: The technical definition of a recession is two consecutive quarters of negative growth in gross domestic product. The official quarterly GDP stats haven't turned negative yet, but JP Morgan Chase, the country's biggest bank, calls for a weak but still positive 1% GDP growth rate during Q1, though Wall Street recession indicators tilt towards higher odds of recession. And perhaps the most concerning signal is a breakdown in everyday Americans' conviction in the economy, as the University of Michigan's closely watched consumer sentiment survey tumbled this month to its lowest level since 2022. Many have pointed to the stock market as a reason to fear a recession. Stock prices don't completely correlate with economic growth, but the S&P 500 dove into a 10% correction last week, wiping out some $5 trillion in market value in less than a month's time. Trading in two of the world's most precious commodities signals that investors are looking for safe assets to invest in certainly point to the prospect of a global recession. Gold prices are up more than 10% this year to a record $3,000 per troy ounce, and an international benchmark for oil prices sunk to its lowest level since 2021.
0: Yeah, so gold's up, oil's down. That spooks people. Then you have a combination of tariff policy fears, the stock market, and some stocks are down, you know, 40, 50%. Some are down much less. That combined with a softening consumer outlook has all kind of just spooked everyone. But have you noticed that the White House hasn't said much about tariffs in the last few days? There's been a few things. No tweets from the president, though. And the market's calmed a lot since that. Since the last mean tweet about tariffs. And it kind of goes back to what I was saying last episode. A lot of this policy uncertainty, which is playing a major factor here, is just driven by the White House jawboning. So if you ignore the tweets and you listen to the staff around Trump, I think you'll find that they're laying out a very clear game plan. And I have to admit, for the second week in a row, the Damn All In podcast has some clips on the show. This is actually pretty good. So Freeberg and Chamath made it to D.C. to sit down with the Treasury Secretary. And they had a pretty good conversation. It meanders a bit. I'll link to the full conversation in the show notes. But they did get him to lay out his 3-point plan pretty simply. And I think, I mean, you can just listen to the words from the Treasury Secretary directly and figure out what the game plan is.
7: But plan one, we're going to delever the government via the spending. We are also going to shed excess labor from the government. So on that side, and then on the other side, we're going to deregulate the financial system. The regulated financial system's really been in what I call a regulatory corset for a long time. And as we deregulate that, then the private sector can re-leverage. So government deleveraging, private sector re-leveraging, and the employment or the folks who lost their government jobs will be picked up
8: and
7: by the private
8: be more productive.
7: Sector.
8: So
0: okay, so part one is shifting productivity to the private sector. And then part two is?
7: The other side of getting prices down is getting real wages up. Mm-hmm. So on getting real wages for working people up, it goes back to the Main Street versus Wall.

0: low and predictable taxes. We can substantially slash regulations, because regulations are the equivalent of...
1: That'll drive investment dollars, private investment dollars.
0: And predictability in regulations, and then cheap energy.
1: Right. And sorry.
2: So, you know, cheap energy, reordering world trade, redoing regulation. These are ginormous goals. And I think when a lot of the market forecasting and panicking is being worked in, they're picturing, like that UCLA post I told you about, they're picturing a world where they accomplish 100% of this. What would it take, 30 years to accomplish 100% of that? They're going to get, you know, a baseline. They're going to get maybe 20%. I don't know. I'd like to hear your speculation, because you can hear how big the goals are. Now, Scott never really fully gets to part three of the plan, although I suspect cheap energy was part of it. But I think they kind of covered part three in this discussion.
1: So, sorry, does tax cuts get made up with tariffs, or does tax cuts get made up with cutting government spending?
0: Well, tax cuts and deregulation will change the growth trajectory.
1: Grow GDP.
0: Will grow GDP. If trend line has been 1.8, if you can move the growth to 3 or above,
1: right,
0: then you really change the trajectory. And if you can keep expenses flat or do the unthinkable and cut expenses, then you can really...
1: So this is important. So, government revenue as a percent of GDP can go lower if you have lower expenses and a faster growing economy.
0: Yes.
1: I think that's like really important for folks to understand that relationship. And so in isolation, tax cuts might reduce revenue. But when done with reduced government spending and deregulation and a reordered international trade model, you theoretically will accelerate economic growth in this country, increase government revenue overall, even with a lower tax rate. That's kind of the theory.
0: Yeah, right. And you know, I'll tell you, shame on me. I was in the investment business 35 years. I talk very confidently over the CBO scoring says this. And it turns out I didn't know you know what about CBO scoring. Like when you're on this side of the wall, you realize how crazy it is.
1: Right.
0: It's crazy.
2: Now, the idea of lowering taxes and bringing up revenue at the same time and cutting costs, all of it seems, again, like quite the target to hit. But I think what you hear in there is a strategy, at least. And from that, we can kind of deduce the steps that they're going to have to take. And ARK Investments' Kathy Wood seems to think there could be some decent results if given time.
3: Assets, Bitcoin or otherwise, how do you know that we're not at the lows?
4: So one of the things we think is going on right now is, and Treasury Secretary Bessent today said he does not believe that we're going into a recession. We think we've been in a rolling recession and that we are actually going to see some negative quarters here. And that's because the velocity of money is collapsing as people, the labor force, is worried that, and we're talking about federal, state, and local, quasi-government categories like education and healthcare. There's a lot of fear around job security right now. So we see the saving rate going up. We see the velocity of money coming down. And we do think we'll see one or two negative quarters. What we believe that will do is set this administration up and the Fed up with more degrees of freedom for tax cuts and perhaps lower interest rates, or at least ending quantitative tightening.
2: So in the short term, the velocity of money goes down, which probably means Bitcoin doesn't really pump. And we can kind of figure out there's just two big questions from that that the market really should be worried about. They can stop panicking and they can ask themselves just two things. Is this strategy going to work? Will it work? Even if it partially works, is it worth it? And then I think the next big question, especially if you believe what Kathy just said there, how long will this take? Because the upside, the reason why we're going to eat the veggies, is because on the other side of this, liquidity is going to be loose, money's going to be pumping, the velocity of money will be high, people will be buying Bitcoin, they'll be buying stocks, they'll be buying all kinds of stuff. We're going to have a strategic asset reserve, we're going to have a strategic Bitcoin reserve. It's going to be just boomtown once we get through this, is what the promise is. If that's true, well, then how long? Is it just a quarter? Is it a year? Is it 2028? How long does it take? I'd like to know what you think. So boost it and tell me how long. And Do you think this is

0: a strategy that's going to work. Because Bitcoin tries to teach us to be patient, right? We should be looking at this as a massive buying opportunity. If it takes 6 months, if it takes a quarter, we don't know. But this window is a massive opportunity. And the reason why I say that is because I feel like after the election, a lot of us plebs thought, well, we're kind of priced out of Bitcoin. You know, I heard a few people say, I'm just shutting off my DCA now. I'm just pissing into the wind. But now, all of a sudden, look at this. Well, Bitcoin's on sale. And the prices, I think, are wildly low. And why do I say wildly low? Because this Fed seems to be low-key ending quantitative tightening. They're still jawboning, but they, in the background, they seem to be low-key ending tightening. The dollar is tanking. Long-term yields are falling. Global M2 is pumping to new highs. And the U.S. government is telling us that they're going to buy as much Bitcoin as possible and that you should never sell your Bitcoin. This is President Trump's executive director on digital assets, and he was talking about ways that they're trying to acquire more Bitcoin.
1: Well, you know, we delivered on the president's promises that he made on the campaign trail. You know, the president was adamant about creating the SBR. We wanted to make sure that we did it right in a way that respected Bitcoin for being so unique and also gave credence to innovation in other spaces of the digital asset world. So, you know, for us here, we look at Bitcoin. It's not a security. It's a commodity. It has intrinsic stored value that's traditionally accepted. It has, as David likes to describe, the immaculate conception. There's no issuer. And, you know, that's why, as you saw in the executive order, we compared this to digital gold. It's something that's imperative for the United States to have, retain, continue to build on. And I think that's worth pointing out that, you know, the way that this is constructed, we talked about ways of acquiring more Bitcoin in budget neutral ways that won't cost the taxpayer a dime. And what I like to say about this president, I think it's high time that our president started accumulating assets for the American people, which is what President Trump is doing, rather than taking it away. And I think that's one thing that we really wanted to make clear in this executive order. And we're looking forward to working with our partners at Treasury and the Secretary of Commerce in order to find those budget neutral ways in which we can acquire more. You know, I've been asked all the time, it's like, how much do you want? And I said, well, that's like asking a country, how much gold do you want? Right? I mean, as much as we can get.
0: I think Bitcoiners that have been around for more than a couple of years, they are all probably realizing what an incredible opportunity this low 80s Bitcoin price is. I know people don't believe it when I say it, but right now, at this particular point in time, while all of this is happening, I'd rather take low 80s K Bitcoin than 120K Bitcoin. There's just opportunity here like we've never seen before in the Bitcoin community. And this is BlackRock's Robbie Michnick. He is the global head of digital assets, and I think he's feeling the same way.
2: You know, and I'm talking to some of the most sophisticated long-term Bitcoin accumulators. They're pretty excited about this dip. They see this as a buying opportunity. They certainly don't look at economic headwinds and say that's bad for Bitcoin. They say that's probably a catalyst for Bitcoin.
3: Well, to be fair, they are always pretty.
2: That's true. But some of them, you know, were taking chips off the table a little bit in the hundreds, and you know now they see this correction and a lot of them view it as sort of an irrational sell-off based on short-term factors. I don't know whether that's true or not, but certainly there's a lot yet to be sort of understood and processed about this asset and how people think about it from a risk-return perspective and in a portfolio and how the correlation should play out over the long run. So we're trying to play a role in that. You know, lots of other financial institutions that have come into this space are trying to bring some quantitative rigor to that as well.

0: Now, I want to take a moment and zoom out. We got to look at the bigger picture. You know, I often set the stage for each episode's discussion by looking at the macro picture in the United States. I've talked about why I do that. I think I have some pretty good reasons. But we need to remember, there's a lot more than just the United States when it comes to Bitcoin. And there are some really big things playing out on the world stage that will absolutely be factors in Bitcoin's adoption. This came from the Digital Asset Summit that was held in New York this week. Now, this is a traditional economist who I've in the past not been particularly impressed by. It's Egyptian-American economist Mohammed, probably getting this wrong. It's Elrarian, probably wrong. And he was asked about Bitcoin's role in a macro environment where nations are increasingly worried about the weaponization of the dollar and SWIFT system.
1: Does that lead down a path where we could see Bitcoin become this reserve, this neutral asset that's used for global trade flows?
2: So when I travel around the world, the question I get asked the most is, how did Russia do it? Do what? Not invade Ukraine. How did Russia continue to trade while not being part of SWIFT, while not being allowed to use the dollar? How does it do it? And if you analyze it, it does it by using four different currencies. It's a really inefficient system, very inefficient. But it allows them to both export and import without going anywhere near the dollar. And the reason why I get asked that question is because countries are worried about the weaponization of the payment system. They're worried about the weaponization of investments, not just trade. They're worried about assets being frozen for political reasons. And that they're trying to look at substitutes. That's why gold is doing what it's doing. Gold has broken every single historical correlation it's had. Why? Because central banks are buying on a consistent basis as they seek to diversify at the margin away from the dollar. So if you were to let this system run, suddenly Bitcoins has a role to play internationally.
0: You think it might? In fact, there's been rumors that they have been using it for trade. I can't really get much confirmation on that because I've seen those before and then they kind of get dismissed. But it just makes sense to me. It absolutely makes sense because right now, when they're not using cash and they're not using currencies, there's also reports that sometimes they're just straight up trading barrels of oil. Which, could you imagine just the logistics of like buying a couple million dollars worth of goods and then trying to orchestrate the payoff with barrels of oil compared to just doing a lightning transaction or something, or maybe even just on chain? It'd just be crazy. I want to turn to the EU for a moment while we're talking about the worldwide stage, because it's been interesting to see that Bitcoin and other digital asset adoptions actually been growing pretty quickly in the EU. Now, if you just look at their ETF equivalent assets under management, it's actually been increasing by 46% in the first half of 2024, which is all the data I have for right now, but it's 11.7 billion euros. It seems European investors, particularly the younger generation, have showed increased interest in digital assets. For example, in France, 9% of the population owns cryptocurrencies, which surpasses stock ownership. And it's likely even higher than that because this data is a couple years old. So that might be why the European Central Bank is moving really fast, and I mean really fast for a central bank, to roll out their own CBDC later this year. Here's the president of the European Central Bank, your buddy, Christine Lagarde.
3: Fabio Panetta on the board and then Piero Cipollone, who has replaced Fabio, have taken the lead together with a very, very good team, which is focused on accelerating the pace and hopefully campaigning enough with all the stakeholders, meaning European Parliament, meaning European Council, meaning European Commission, so that we can eventually, not put to bed, but put to reality this digital euro. The deadline for us is going to be October of 25, and we are getting ready for that deadline. But we will not be able to move unless the other parties, the stakeholders, as I call them, Commission, Council, and Parliament, actually complete the legislative process without which we will not be able to move. And I think it is critically important. And it seems to the agnostic or the skeptics, it seems to be more relevant and more of an imperative now than ever before.
0: Ooh, October. Happy Halloween. Why do you suppose they're rushing right now? And does it spook you like it spooks me, even though I'm in the States? It still spooks me that Western nations are going to start implementing a CBDC. And what she's saying in that clip is essentially the banks putting pressure on the lawmakers to enshrine it in law. Why? Why by October? And does it spook you like it spooks me? And I also have another question for you. So guess what? I want you to boost in. You heard the Treasury Secretary's three-point plan there. Do you think something like that is actually going to play out? How many quarters does it take? One, two, a year? And then the big thing I want to know, sometimes it's a self-fulfilling prophecy. Do you think we are going to slide into a recession? Seems to be the sentiment that is slowly sweeping across the quote-unquote market. I'd like to know what you think. Boostin on all of those things. Why now a CBDC? Why by October? Is the three-point plan going to work? How long will it take? And are we about to slide into a recession? Your boosts support the show.

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We have to play that. 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You want to stack sats when you use your debit card or pay bills? That's the Fold card. I've stacked over 200,000 sats now in rewards just by paying my bills. Link to that in the show notes. And if you want to get access to your Bitcoin without selling it, i.e. access to that sweet, sweet liquidity, check out Salt Lending. That's who I use when I need to take a little loan out for Bitcoin. And I got links to all of that in the show notes. You can support the show by doing what you do.

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1: 4 score and 7 boosts to go.
0: Thank you, everybody who supports the show directly. A-Train is our first booster this week with 20,000 sats.
2: Things are looking up for old McDuck.
0: He says, thanks for the content, and I think I agree with your assessment that this admin is using their ability to inject volatility, i.e. through tariffs, to try to get some cheap financing. Trump isn't perfect, but he has a pretty good record of forecasting and making strategic moves for the long run. We shall see. And like you said, if we don't get the Strategic Reserve past Congress, it will remain on shaky grounds. In the meantime, I'm enjoying the cheap sats. You got it, dude. Yeah, nailed it. Thank you for the boost. I appreciate it. Ace Ackerman comes in with a row of ducks. Ooh, Trump is playing digital 3D chess. Go to the moon, Orange Man. I hope so, Ace. I hope so. I might be a little more comfortable if it was 4D, but that's probably asking for too much. Nice to hear from you, Ace. Thanks for the boost. Spectris is here with a Jar Jar boost. That's 5,000 sats.
3: You suppose.
0: So I was storing my on-chain in the Blue Wallet on iOS, but now you've made me go get a cold card Mark IV and link that up with Sparrow. Next up is spinning up my own Bitcoin node. I guess this is where you say, sorry, not sorry. Yeah, I think I might. That's such a great setup. The Sparrow cold card with your own node. You are your own bank. You are your own settlement network. You are your own truth of source of truth. That's so awesome, Spectris, right? I mean, it feels good, right? Admit it, Spectris. And thanks for the boost. Mix is here, and it's with 10,000 gorgeous-looking sats.
4: It's over 9,000!
0: Says, thanks for the best explanation I heard of the Bitcoin reserve and the crypto stockpile. Was glad to hear Sax's interview. I hadn't heard that one. Really great to hear that this is being done with transparency and accountability. Thanks for bringing the best coverage. Well, thank you, Mix, and thanks for returning the value. That's really how it should work. I appreciate that. I was relieved to hear some of Sax's statements. I have to be honest with you. Not initially super pleased with the Sax appointment just because I knew of his Solana history. And, you know, he was on his podcast kind of joking about how he was dumping on retail. Didn't really like that. I do respect that the man had to sell off like over 200 mil worth of investments and cryptocurrency. And I did see that later in the week, it was reported by, I can't remember, but it was reported that Sachs had, quote, dumped his digital assets. So, you know, there's no winning. There's no winning, right? But at least we know what the reality is, right, Mix? Thank you for the boost. Gene Beans here with 7,222 sats.
5: Well, I'll be dipped.
0: That's right. He says, the thought experiment of there being a plan for cheap debt is a good one. It'd be nice if that happens and ends up being true. You know, idea, though.
6: Just pump the brakes right there.
0: I know. We just have to wait and see. He says, on a different note, I've been impressed with Aqua Wallet, especially after learning it's built on the Green SDK by former Blockstream employees. It makes pegging into Liquid really easy. It can do easy peg out to Bitcoin. But Sideswap's fees are higher than Bolts.exchange. Lastly, Aqua does support USDT Tether on Liquid, and I hear that Tether has become a really common way to move money around Latin America. I don't want USD Tether, but I thought the data point was interesting. Yeah, you got it. That's it.
7: Well, let's hear it, good buddy.
0: It is very popular outside the United States in general. Access to dollars and Tether is just super popular. I think Aqua's pretty good. I sometimes worry about like some of the automated swapping failing, but so far the, you know, little bit that I've used it, it's never been a problem. I have encountered a few bugs, but I think the team behind it's very dedicated. And I think it's a good temporary wallet. I don't know if I'd make it my long-term wallet. He says, okay, so which would you prefer for Lightning Wallet for a kid, using the friends and family feature of AlbiHub or Blue Wallet's LND hub? Well, you know, Gene, I'll just tell you what I do, because I'm not sure if it's the right way. But what I started with essentially the Blue Wallet setup, and I've migrated to Friends and Family. I just think Friends and Family paired with the Albi Go app is a real winner for, like, spouses, family, things like that. I just think the Go app, simple, works, and it just connects in so easily with the Albi Hub. But maybe somebody else has another idea for doing hosted Lightning Wallets for family. It's a good question, Gene. Nice to hear from you. StackSats 123 is here with a row of ducks. My general rule is when it comes to orange pilling friends, oh good, is that they need to show interest in savings and investment first. Oh, that's a great data point. He says, saving for your future isn't fun for most people. They'd rather drive around in a vehicle they can't afford while sipping on a fancy coffee. Glad to have you back this week. Well, Stack Sats, if the first clip didn't prove you right, the first clip of the show, man, it proved you right. That gal with her $1,000 EV payment, right? That's such a good, like, I don't know, I'm trying to think of like benchmark or waterline or whatever it is if they show interest in investment, that means they're thinking in the right mindset. And if they don't think in that mindset, they're not going to get hard money. They're not going to get store value. That's a great boost. Thank you, StackSats. Nice to hear from you. VFX Up is here with a row of ducks. That's 2,222 sats. Hey, first time booster. Shoot, look at that. Love all the shows and the JB podcast, though I thought I'd say hello just getting to Bitcoin over the last few months. Well, VFX, it is great to hear from you and welcome aboard. And if you have any questions, I'm always happy to answer new to Bitcoin questions in the booth. So please send them in. It's nice to hear from you, too. That's exciting. I haven't heard from a brand newbie in a while. So it's great. BHAM182 is here with 3, 4, 5, 6 sats.
3: Why you got to put numbers and letters together? Why can't you just go yourself?
0: So I took a look at the Bitcoin Whales per the show's recommendation, and it allows direct deposit into a self-custody wallet. But I've noticed that it seems to list the price higher than anywhere else. Is there a legitimate reason for this? I don't want to point any fingers, but it does come off as a little sus. And then he continues. So I did some digging and I found out what's going on. They are pretty transparent about it. They're just not... It's just not said directly on the purchase page. Verified users buy Bitcoin at 1.2% higher than cost and sell at 1.2% lower than cost. Now, light users are at 3%. So you can expect to pay $12 in fees for every 1,000 in Bitcoin bought, which not horrible, really, than other exchanges, especially when you consider it is directly deposited into your wallet. But over time, the fee could add up. That's a great bit of information. Thank you, BAM. It's good to know that they have a 1.2% lower on the sell side, too. $12 in fees for every 1,000 in Bitcoin doesn't seem too unreasonable if you also consider you're never going to have to move it again, right? Like, now, it depends on the exchange, but a lot of exchanges, you buy and you stack and you stack, and then you have to move it on-chain at some point. Sometimes you pay an on-chain fee, sometimes you don't. At least with Bitcoin Whale, you're going directly to your wallet. But that is really great digging. Thank you for the information and the boost. So Achilles is here with 4,000 sats. Pew, pew, pew. Now, bear with me here, but I think the SEC is right. The poop coins aren't securities. They're actually a new form of gambling. At least that's how I see it. Okay, Zach, so do you think that gambling fits with their new trading card collectible analogy that they're trying to go with? That, oh, well, you see, meme coins are collectibles, and certain brands will be valuable and other brands won't be, sort of like trading cards. Do you buy that? It sort of sounds like what they tried to say about NFTs. But I do think there are certain brands, you know, maybe Trump's one of them, that do have enough clout that people want to own some sort of theoretical stock in the brand or something. And if that's represented with a meme coin, maybe. We'll have more on that in a bit. Thanks, Zach, for the boost. Clarkian's here with 5,000 sats.
5: You're supposed.
0: Trust the plan. Indeed. Trust the plan. Thanks for the boost. Turn the Punch Bowls here with 4,000 sats. Oh, man.
7: Never tell me the odds.
0: There's, I don't know, Fruit Loops in that drawer?
8: Oh, my God. This drawer is filled with Fruit Loops.
0: Okay, so he had some problems boosting, but he says, I work in an industry that has many components imported from China, Mexico, and Canada. I've seen many announcements of the future price increases, but not many actual files containing the details of said price increases. My theory is manufacturers and suppliers are waiting out the Trump tariffs that are on and off constantly, simply announcing the possibility of a future increase so that's not a surprise to their customers or partners. But they can't actually operate in this environment where tomorrow could be 25-0 the next day or 100% the day after. Yeah. So with that in mind, I wonder if the dip in inflation could simply represent a pause while people try to make sense of the admin's economic and foreign trade policy. Then they cut, so they only do a cut once versus a change the prices every other day type thing. Maybe more relevant to my industry with publicly known and followed MSRPs. Curious your thoughts. I definitely think it's part of it. I also think a big part of the inflation dip is, so it's people pausing. It's a reduction in federal spending. Right. That's going to be a big part of it. And I also think that just a lot of things that have been put in place over the last couple of years, including rising interest rates and other policies, are beginning to have an effect. And I think consumer demand in general is slowing simply because people, as time goes on, and prices aren't coming down, and wages aren't really going up anymore, so they're getting tapped out. And they're getting more and more tapped out as time goes on. Now, Bessent there says the solution to that is to start raising real-world wages. We'll see about that. That takes time. But you would have to think, if all of what I just said holds to be true, then if the economy were to turn around, you would start to see things like the cost of oil rip, which would add inflationary pressures. And you would see the supply chain constraints start to constrain, I guess. What am I trying to, like, you know, the supply chain that was pretty disrupted during the COVID lockdowns hasn't been fully repaired. Now, Trump is engaging in some warfare with the Houthis to try to open up certain shipping lanes again, which could help, but that also takes time. I mean, the more I think about it, the more I'm starting to think it's 2028. You know what I mean? Anyways, all I have to say is, if you're not listening to 40 hours of podcasts a week, what are you doing? Thank you, everybody who boosts in above the 2,000 sat cutoff. I appreciate it. We had one here that I wanted to pull forward. It was Axelrod00, who came in with 1,000 sats.
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0: 1,021, I should say. Is owning real estate an investment and the American dream, or should we rent as cheaply as possible and invest all disposable income into Bitcoin? Maybe we could be happy and only own Bitcoin? Thanks for sharing your personal living experiences. Makes the show all the more amazing. Thank you, Axelrod. The reason why I wanted to pull that forward is this is me being, you know, a crazy Bitcoiner, but I do kind of follow this philosophy, at least for now. Housing prices are ridiculous. Rates are too high. Now, remember, I live in the Pacific Northwest, too, so it's really bad here pricing-wise. And I would rather buy something that I can own fractions of at a time. I can put just a few dollars into at a time over a 5-10 year period and doesn't decay, doesn't suffer the universe's entropy, you know? And so I can live cheaply in an RV. It's a nice RV, but it's, you know, saved me so much money. It's ridiculous. And instead direct that money into Bitcoin. And I suspect long-term that will be the better play. Even if I had put that same money into a real estate payment, I think I'll still come out on the top. So thank you for the boost. Thank you, everybody who boosted in. We had 50 of your stream sats as you listened. So we stacked 98,760 sats via the streamers. And you sat streamers, you did the heavy, heavy lift this week. Because we had, when you bring in the boosts, we stacked a total of 165,925 sats. Not too bad, not too bad. But this show is a lot of work, so if you get value out of it, I'd really appreciate it. You know, it's about an hour or two, 7 days a week. Maybe not Sunday. Maybe only about a half hour on Sunday. And then Wednesday morning, I'm up at 5 a.m. working on the show to get this thing out in the afternoon so you have something for your afternoon and evening commutes. So if you got some value for this show and want to return it back to me, I sure would appreciate it. You can do it with a boost. And I'd also like your opinion on advertisers. We've had advertisers approach the show. Bitcoin advertisers. I'd say decent Bitcoin companies. But I've always been a little hesitant because if you've been in Bitcoin a long time, you come and see. You'll see companies come and go, I should say. So it's a bit of a roll of the dice. But I do sometimes wonder if we can make the show sustainable with boosts alone. And of course, the use of the affiliate links in the show notes. Just because it is an expensive show to produce, right now I'm keeping it locked in on the 100% direct audience support. But I would be interested in your opinion, especially if you've boosted on the regular, if you're feeling exhausted and can't keep it up. How do you feel about sponsors coming in to pick up the slack? As we hit episode 50 and I start thinking about the next 50 episodes, it does cross my mind. And I think the first place to go is to get your advice. So boost in and let me know your thoughts on that as well. I haven't talked about the Samurai Wallet hearing in a minute. There's actually a few things going on here. And I think it's important we touch on this. So the criminal trial of the Samurai Wallet co-founders, Rodriguez and Hill, is gaining momentum with key pre-trial dates now set. And The Rage has been doing a fantastic job of covering this. I'll put a link to them in their show notes. The pair face charges of conspiracy to commit money laundering and operate an unlicensed money transmitting business, largely stemming from their creation of the privacy-focused Bitcoin wallet that used, quote, mixing to obscure transaction histories. Importantly, they are not charged directly with laundering money or even running a money laundering business. So it's kind of a weak case because some of the things don't really seem to click, but it is proceeding. And it will have, I believe, rather large ramifications for open source software development in general if open source software is used to facilitate a crime. And you could think of all kinds of scenarios where things like Firefox or Linux or just a basic command line application could get you, like Nmap, could get used in a crime. So the way this, where, so the direction this goes could have large ramifications even outside of just Bitcoin. So here are the key dates we need to know about. May 7th, we're going to get the pretrial motion filings. We might get some information out of that. I'll keep my eye out. July 15th and August 8th, the government and the defense expert do their witness disclosures. I don't know if we will get that publicly, but we may get a witness list. On July 16th, oral arguments on the motions begin. And then, later this year, November 3rd, the trial actually starts. So you're getting a sense here of just the timetable and how long this is going to take. Now, Hill has been excused from pretrial appearances due to travel costs, while Rodriguez remains under home restrictions. The P2P Rights Fund is trying to support their legal defense, if you want to look into somebody to support. And this sort of has, you know, the echoes of the Tornado Cash case recently. Now, it is believed that Samurai folks earned $4.5 million in fees and did operate their own mixing servers. So that's where prosecutors may try to claim that they had active control. But civil liberties groups, easy for me to say, warn that applying FinCEN's outdated definitions to newer, modernized, decentralized tools is a distortion of the law and obviously could have a future impact on financial privacy tools. And I said the wider, like I mentioned, the wider open source use in criminal cases. So that one I'm watching closely, and it's going to be a while before we really start to get any resolution. How about some good news, though? Zeus version 0.10.0 is out. The Zeus wallet is one of the best. And it works great with your AlbiHub if you have one, too. A couple of new features in here that I'm going to highlight, but there's a whole bunch linked in the show notes. Number one, renewable channels. Users can now renew and extend channel leases from Zeus's liquidity provider. They can upgrade channels, and they can get like discounts and reduced fees and all kinds of stuff. You can also receive push notifications via Nostr DMs or on the phone when channels are close to expiring. And that's really nice. They also added Nostr Wallet Connect. So Zeus now supports Nostr Wallet Connect as a connection method, which means it's even easier to connect to your AlbiHub or LNBits or Coinus or Cashew or whatever it might be. And also, this is where Zeus just continues to blow my mind. You can now run multiple embedded LND nodes in the phone wallet. So you can have multiple different Lightning nodes in your pocket. So maybe you want to separate out funds between work and personal, or maybe wife and kids or whatever, and you don't want to run a full-on server like a Linux box. You could actually do that. You could have individual Lightning nodes in the Zeus app in your pocket. Or maybe it's like an Android device just on the Wi-Fi or something. I mean, incredible. And that's just the tip of the iceberg. The Zeus app is absolutely amazing. And it's one of my favorite Bitcoin apps out there. And version 0.10.0 just adds a bunch of great stuff.

0: I want to come back to meme coins for a moment. This will be our final clip of the week. And I played ARK's Kathy Wood earlier in the show, but later in her interview, I didn't play this part for you, but I want to now. They asked Kathy about meme coins, about Trump's coin, and all of that stuff. And she just has like a stone cold killer's take on meme coins.
1: Cryptocurrency. You just spoke about the easing regulatory environment around crypto. I'm curious, though, what you think about President Trump's relationship with crypto. The Wall Street Journal reported that the Trump family has held deal talks with Binance following that guilty exchange plea. And then also you have the president getting into meme coins. You have World Liberty Financial. Are you at all concerned that the Trump family is too close to crypto?
2: Well, I think the Trump family is very supportive of crypto, which is great. It's completely different from the environment we had been in. Our view on meme coins, we're not as focused on them. We would not be putting them into our various private funds because, and I think that, you know, the combination of AI and blockchain technology is creating millions of these meme coins. We think most of them are not going to be worth very much. We think there are just going to be a few crypto assets that will gain most of the spoils in the entire ecosystem.
3: Kathy, even some of the people who believe most firmly in the crypto story here, they are still worried about those meme coins and a lot of retail investors being stuck holding the bag. And another thing that's happening at the same time is you have a lot of exchanges looking to loosen their listing standards. Do you worry that this could go too far, that too many coins that are going to hurt retail investors ultimately will be listed on too many exchanges?
2: Well, I think that the SEC did a very important thing in declaring these meme coins not securities. What they essentially were saying is, we are not going to regulate them, and it's buyer beware. And so if I have one message for those listening who are buying meme coins, buyer beware. And I think the message is loud and clear from the regulators. What we think will happen is there will be some fearsome declines in the prices of some of these meme assets. And, you know, there's nothing like losing money for people to learn. And they'll learn that the SEC and regulators are not taking responsibility for these meme coins.
0: Let's check in on the state of the network before I scoot. This episode is wrapping up at block height 888,514. The current price is $84,380 to one Bitcoin. That means our sats per dollar, 1,185 sats to one U.S. greenback. We are down 22.7% from our all-time high, which was 58 days ago on January 19th, 2025, 109,160. I don't care, though. I'm enjoying the cheap sats. It's not like I was planning to spend my Bitcoin right now. Anyways, I look at it as a great sale. And I'm impressed how well Bitcoin's holding up around and even above the 200-day moving average price. In that way, it's really kicking butt, and the state of the network is strong. Links to what I talked about today at thisweekinbitcoin.show. I hope you enjoyed the show and got some value out of it. I would love it if you shared it with somebody else. Maybe somebody who's a little Bitcoin curious, is looking for a little signal above the noise. And also let me know how I did with a boost. And boost in what you would like to hear or see from the show, or what you thought I missed. Now, as I wrap up episode 50, I want to leave you with a Bitcoin-specific value-for-value track. I'll give a little bit of love and exposure to an artist who is making music about our beloved Bitcoin. And this week, our track is Satoshi Statue by Mitchells.

0: 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A good morning, a good evening, or whenever your timeline may fall. Time-appropriate greetings indeed to one and all. This is The Launch. My name is Chris.
1: And I'm Angela.
0: Hello, Angers. Coming up, we got a big show, so just a few things you need to know. We'd love it if you called us during the show or after the fact. That phone number, 774-462-5667. 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And then we release Wednesday mornings with links at weeklylaunch.rocks. And this is episode 31. Well, it's a big day for you, Angers.
1: It is.
0: It's maybe your second, third favorite, maybe number one favorite holiday of the year.
1: You know, I've never ranked it, but
0: it's got to be up there.
1: Yeah. Many believe that birth order plays a pivotal role in personalities of children.
0: I can see it.
1: For example, the middle child syndrome describes the firstborn as the leader and the role player. Meanwhile, the youngest one earns the title of the baby of the family. Therefore, the middle child's role remains undefined.
0: Uh-oh. That sounds like it could be bad.
1: Yep. That sounds like it could be bad. I'm in danger.
0: Yeah.
1: Each year on August 12th, National Middle Child Day honors that in-between child in the family. That is what I am.
0: Middle child.
1: I am a middle child, and I have a middle child, and we are going to celebrate National Middle Child's Day today. I've been doing it for about 5 or 6 years. No, maybe longer. My mom went into the hospital with pneumonia, and her roommate in the hospital was a middle child, and she's the one that told me about Middle Child's Day.
0: Yeah, I hadn't really heard about it before.
1: Yeah, and so ever since then, I have done something with Abby every year for Middle Child's Day, and I haven't decided. I wanted to take her out for steak this morning, but she was not awake.
0: What's your favorite thing you've done for Mids Child Day?
1: Oh, okay, well, so I think the second Middle Child's Day, Abby and I went to Olive Garden with Dia. Like, we invited Dia because Dia is also a middle child. Chris is a firstborn.
0: Technically. But then, after my dad got married, his wife had two older daughters.
1: Oh, you know,
0: so
1: that does
0: weird.
1: Not, yeah.
0: Well, it was a little bit because I'd go over there
1: sure.
0: and I had two older sisters and I'd go home and I'd
1: sure.
0: be the older brother.
1: Yeah.
0: But I was more the older brother than anything.
1: Yeah. I have read a lot about this birth order just, you know, in raising kids and understanding, you know, why they do the things they do, why they don't follow in their footsteps of their older siblings or younger or whatever. And it's just always intriguing to me how your mom. My mom was the baby. Chris's mom was the firstborn, but was given up for adoption and became the baby.
0: Yeah.
1: In the adopted family.
0: Yeah.
1: And I've always just been so curious about how that birth order has really impacted her because she's both. So anyway, yeah, it's Middle Child's Day. Are you a middle child? You should boost in.
0: Yeah, tell us. And also, do you celebrate what might be considered a non-standard holiday?
1: It is not non-standard. We need recognition.
0: All right.
1: And then, just a quick follow-up.
0: Yeah.
1: I did not take the antibiotics.
0: Oh, are you doing okay?
1: Okay. Yeah, no necrotizing.
0: Faraday
1: you know.
0: Fedora called in. He was concerned.
1: I know.
0: Yeah.
1: But I did start using my thumb too much, and whatever reconnection the nerve was doing, it has reversed, and I am full numb again on my thumb. And
0: you,
1: so
0: can,
1: that,
0: you can
1: that
0: use
1: sucks.
0: Your thumb too much?
1: Well, because the nerve is trying to reconnect.
0: What, are you phone tapping?
1: No. No, phone. I've just been trying to do normal things.
0: It feels like the thumb gets used a lot on the phone, like for scrolling.
1: Yeah. Well, I also, like, I intentionally bent it a lot to see if there was extra pain.
0: Oh, my
1: you know?
0: Goodness, yeah.
1: Yeah.
0: You're overusing that thing.
1: I did. Yes. I need to not use it so that the nerve can grow back.
0: I used to work with a guy who had some nerve damage.
1: So... I know.
0: Oh, yeah. Okay.
1: Well. Tell the audience.
0: And his hands were numb.
1: Yeah.
0: And so he would hurt himself all the time and not realize it.
1: Was this Chuck or Stick?
0: Yeah, Chuck.
1: Okay.
0: And, oh, yeah, his Stick had some nerve damage,
1: yeah,
0: too.
1: Yeah, he did.
0: Yeah. I worked with two guys that had nerve damage.
1: Yeah.
0: But it was great for unboxing stuff because they could just rip through the boxes.
1: Yeah.
0: And they wouldn't hurt him at all.
1: The rubber band fights, too.
0: Yeah, that, too.
1: Yeah.
0: Bastards.
1: Mm-hmm.
0: Coming at me, and I've got no nerve damage. I'm nerve nominal. It was totally disadvantaged in those situations. But it was useful for unboxing. I was trying to think if there was any like holiday that I follow. And they would all be like Linux milestones, like when the Linux kernel was released or when the Bitcoin white paper was released.
1: Oh, yeah. Those are that was a big ones. Day.
0: Mm-hmm. But I don't, the other way, I don't have any like, you know, no official holidays. I think my favorite holiday is probably Thanksgiving. Sometimes New Year's can be really nice, but it's rare.
1: Mm. No, Thanksgiving is a top one. I enjoy the feel of Christmas.
0: Yeah.
1: Like for the whole month
0: the
1: of December.
0: Vibe. Yeah. Yeah. The actual Christmas itself is a little stressful.
1: Yes.
0: And goes by real quick.
1: Yeah. Oh, and it's just worse this year or like over the last couple of years because I can't buy too much in advance for the kids because they change their preferences.
0: Oh, geez. Yeah.
1: So
0: I know.
1: Much. And they're older. It's like, what do you get these old kids?
0: Yeah. They don't want just toys.
1: They don't want toys.
0: Yeah. Which was nice.
1: Or books. Dylan doesn't want books. Yeah. I told him I wouldn't get him books, but then I got him like a driving book. And yeah, he was mad.
0: Oh. I know they want cash, but that's sort of uninspired.
1: I hate that, but I did it too.
0: Yeah, they want cash. And so I try to do things, or, you know, like lights for the rooms, which I need to give you. I have some for Bella.
1: Man, they're sharing. Bella and Abby are sharing a circuit. I don't know if they can take
0: they're
1: much
0: LED.
1: More.
0: They're pretty light. They're,
1: okay.
0: Yeah.
1: All right.
0: They could run off a battery. But yeah. So Christmas is, it's not that I wonder if maybe when I'm older and the kids are grown up and like, I'm hoping they'll come visit.
1: And they visit, yeah.
0: Yeah, maybe then I'll like enjoy it again in a way that I used to enjoy. It's not that I don't enjoy it, but it's just not my favorite holiday.
1: Yeah.
0: Thanksgiving, it's a little more low key. There's not as much travel and you get to eat and then you generally have good food for a couple of days too.
1: Mm-hmm.
0: That's just hard to beat.
1: Yeah, I've been really enjoying New Year's Eve. I've been spending it with Robin Shaw, a comedian. She does an East Coast live show.
0: Oh,
1: So
0: online?
1: It's at 9 p.m.
0: Okay.
1: Yeah.
0: Oh, so you
1: yeah.
0: can.
1: Yeah. You
0: so
1: saw where
0: old.
1: That was going. Yeah.
0: You're so old. Yeah.
1: Yeah. So, or I'm sorry, it starts at 8 and ends at 9, right? You know, for the, yeah. And
0: that's
1: the
0: my
1: kids,
0: style too, actually.
1: The kids watched it too with me the last 2 years. And
0: how'd you get them to watch anything longer than 15 seconds?
1: Well, it was fun. I don't know. But we,
0: a special holiday.
1: We called in and we won.
0: Oh, no way.
1: Yeah.
0: What'd you win?
1: And Abby, like, they asked a question and Abby Googled it really quick on her
0: that
1: phone
0: girl.
1: And showed me the answer. And that's the only reason why we won.
0: That's great.
1: So
0: good for
1: I won a customized journal.
0: That's really nice.
1: From Robin
0: Shaw. We should do stuff like that more often. Gosh darn it.
1: Yeah.
0: Yeah. I have a hard time getting them to watch movies these days. They just don't want to watch movies because they're so long, you know, and it's a long time to just...
1: I mean, that sounds like me, unfortunately.
0: But then just randomly last weekend, Abby's like, let's watch Spider-Man.
1: Oh, cool.
0: Okay, let's watch Spider-Man.
1: Yeah.
0: Great. Sort of random. It's a little late, but we'll do it.
1: Yeah, I think she just watched a movie called, like, Taken?
0: Oh, yeah, yeah.
1: Or something? Or it's like, the girls on the antenna tower thing?
0: Oh, yeah.
1: That's, Fall?
0: Yeah, maybe. I saw it's like an online video or something going on.
1: I don't think it's Taken.
0: Yeah, it's not, but I know what you're talking about. Anyways, let us know about your non-standard holidays. We'd love to have some fun with you. Boost in, support the show, and tell us about it.

0: So you might remember I was chronicling my attempt to run away from the rats. And we had a home base that was pretty great, but our neighbor got a rat invasion and it was really close proximity and they're not doing anything about it. So it sort of spooked us. We want to get out of there because...
1: they didn't drown the rats in the basement?
0: They aborted after day one. It was a three-day plan.
1: Oh.
0: And they paused it because they were going to go to a protest. And then they never came... When they came back from the protest...
1: They just never finished
0: it. They never finished it. And then we talked to them about it. They're like, no, we're not going to do that. And I got the sense that... So when they told me, it was so profoundly stupid that I generally have a pretty good poker face, but I looked shocked. Like, I looked alarmed and shocked because... For those that don't know, my neighbor, who's like, was like 25 feet from where I was at, they had anywhere from a dozen to 500 rats in their house, and they decided the solution was to flood their crawl space for 3 days. Just put a hose down the door for the crawl space and let it run for 3 days. And of course, then I was worried about the rats looking for dry ground and running to me. So we packed up the old RV and hit the road for a month and just sort of hopped around while we try to let this figure out the situation. And we ultimately ended up on an old family milk farm, but it was not sustainable. There was no services. There's nowhere really to park. It was just not ready for us. And so we couldn't stay there for very long. And we were running off of solar and all of that kind of stuff and didn't have water, didn't have a way to dump our tanks, et cetera. So we kind of went back to our main home base, thought, okay, it looks like it's safe, put out lots of rat traps, sprayed, you know, all that kind of stuff, did all the things we could. I find cameras to be really effective. It's something people don't talk about, but, you know, Ring cameras and Wyze cameras and these types of things can be very effective at finding critters like this. And they're Wi-Fi and they have long-lasting battery life, and you can put them in little nooks and crannies and catch them. So cameras, I also deployed several cameras, which can be very effective. And it was sort of a temporary thing. We knew probably before the end of summer we'd try to find somewhere else. And what we decided the best route was, let's go build out that spot at the farm. And so we built out a spot there with some gravel, and we put in plumbing for water and power and all that kind of stuff. And then we went off on our summer road trip with Brent, with the kiddos, where we baked. And then we, on our way back, instead of going to our old home base, we went to the farm and started building it out some more. And it was not ideal at first. The situation was not ideal. And I think you'd understand this one. So this is a picture, Ange. It's an old milk farm. Mm-hmm. Have you been there yet?
1: No.
0: Okay. So it's an old milk farm. I don't even know. I should find out how many acres it is. But I can walk around, and it's over 2 miles, and I haven't walked the whole farm. So it's really big.
1: Wow.
0: Which is great, because you can walk around. You can go for a walk and take the dog off leash and all that stuff. But it has a well that's about 150 feet deep or something. It's like a super deep water well. And it has tons of water, which is fantastic. And we're able to run some plumbing and get it over to the RV. And it took so much work. And then we poured the water. We turned on the water, and it was, oh, we got running water. And Hadia's father tells us, oh, you're going to love the taste of this water. This is true well water. And I grew up on well water, and I genuinely, I loved it. I thought it tasted great. Well, a few days go by, and we notice something's wrong. And we think maybe like the vent to the black tank is broken, because it kind of smells like poop.
1: Oh my God.
0: Yeah.
1: The water does?
0: Well, that's what we discovered. It's the water that smells like rotten eggs, actually.
1: Mm.
0: The water, but we didn't know at first.
1: Yeah.
0: Because, like, you'd run the toilet and it would stink. And you'd think, that must be the black tank.
1: Right.
0: But it's actually the
1: burping
0: water in the, something like that, or venting wrong or whatever.
1: Yeah.
0: But it was actually the water in the toilet bowl.
1: Gross.
0: Or the water. I know.
1: Her dad likes the taste of that?
0: Yeah. Well, so it turns stripping out, too, I think, like, the sulfur smell, because that's what causes it,
1: yeah,
0: the rotten egg smell. I guess it can be worse in the summer.
1: Oh.
0: And better in the winter because...
1: Do you have,
0: like,
1: to treat the well? Is that the problem?
0: Yeah, I guess maybe you could. I think it's stuff that's in the ground.
1: Oh.
0: Yeah. So you got to treat
1: but
0: it like
1: a... But it's a retired farm, so it's not like it's actively being sprayed with.
0: No.
1: Hmm,
0: it's just
1: weird.
0: It's just maybe... It could just be the ground, Oh, my God, though. It's so bad.
1: Well, so what are you going to do?
0: So I've been looking into different filter solutions, and they range from like $35, of course, to $2,000,
1: right,
0: depending on what you want to have done.
1: Yep.
0: So you can put filters in line, and so I have a cheap one in line right now, like a $25 one, and it helped.
1: Mm-hmm.
0: So it like knocked it down 50%. So I'm going to put another one.
1: So this isn't drinking water?
0: No, not yet. No. No, I mean, we don't generally drink out of the tap in the RV. We sort of bring water in, but we do use it for like... dishwashing or running the toilets or teeth brushing or taking a shower, right? So we have to get it decent, right?
1: Yeah.
0: So I think ultimately the long-term solution is I'm going to get a sophisticated filter system that'll make it like premium water. But right now I just got to get the damn stink out. Like you would not.
1: Yeah, no, I wouldn't. you can just end it there.
0: Yeah.
1: I wouldn't.
0: And like took like a few days to figure it out.
1: Yeah. Because
0: you don't think of the
1: right,
0: water.
1: Of course.
0: And then I think the way we figured it out is we poured a cup of water for something. We don't normally drink a cup of water from the faucet, but we poured a cup of water for something and held it. It was like, oh my God.
1: Yeah.
0: And then went outside and like poured it from the faucet and like, oh my God. It's in the water. It's in the water. So like, oh man, totally nerd out, deep diving into the filtration system, all of that. And I think I'll have a solution pretty much in place. The thing though, it's so I go through this, it's these ups and downs. Because when you build out a new home base, nothing's there. You don't have anywhere to like cook outdoors. You don't have anywhere to sit outdoors. You don't really have anywhere to park. You don't have any power. And like you have to build it all out. And it takes so long. And then we'd stay at these places for like 2 to 5 years. So you're constantly doing like, is it worth this effort? But this time it's like, no, I'm just going to fix the water. I'm just going to it's going to be worth it. I'm going to fix the water.
1: So where do you dump your black tank?
0: They put in a septic system for us, although it's not great because they want $400 a month to service it. So
1: it has to be serviced monthly.
0: Yeah.
1: Oh, like emptied.
0: Yeah.
1: Because it's just a tank. I see a dump tank.
0: Yeah. So what we can do for $130 a month is they'll come out and weekly they'll dump a porta potty. So I might dump into that.
1: You're gonna get.

0: I thought about it. Like, but you know, ugh.
1: Then anyways. Your water will taste.
0: Yeah. It gets to the well. Like, it's the smell's back.
1: Yeah. Right.
0: What happened? My filters aren't working. But it was, we were kind of lucky because there's an old milk shed where they would line all the, you know, the cows up and they would do their mm-hmm. thing.
1: Wow.
0: And they've got a lot of power. I guess all this equipment took considerable amount of power. And so we were able to tap into that and run that over to our spot. And then it overlooks this man-made pond that they used for irrigation and stuff. So it's a pretty big pond. And then off to the left is of the sort of hill that we're up is this wildlife preserve. I think it's owned by the city, and it's also a lake, which turns out it's so handy to find your property on a map when you're next to a lake, because you just find the lake
1: right,
0: on the map,
1: right.
0: And then, oh, that's me.
1: Yep.
0: What a hack that's been. Like, even, like, out in the back, like, oh, there's the lake. But I don't think the kids are thrilled. I don't think the kids love it, you know, because before our home base was essentially
1: in town. Yeah.
0: And they love that. They're at that age where
1: Is there a bus stop nearby, though?
0: Right by.
1: Oh, yeah. Well,
0: I know. And the buses are free for kids.
1: Right.
0: So, I know, but you know, it's not the same. It's not the same when you just walk out the door and you go a few feet and you're kind of down, well.
1: Yeah.
0: You know, more than a few feet, but you're basically downtown. It's all a flat walk the whole way. But, you know, Dylan and his buddies camped over because the one thing that is neat is we have all this land now. And so there's spots all over the farm where the kids could camp and they don't see us and it's like they're off in the woods, right? And so Dylan and his buddies this last week came over and camped. And they were able to walk to town and walk back. So it's doable.
1: Oh.
0: It's, you know, it's like it's a 2 mile walk, which
1: yeah.
0: is no big deal for them.
1: Yeah.
0: They walk that all the time.
1: Well, one of them doesn't.
0: Well, yeah.
1: That's for sure.
0: Well, did you hear what happened?
1: No.
0: Oh, yeah. Okay. So this is dad's trying to make, you know, everybody happy. We got the new farm. And I love the idea they're going to come out and tent camp on the new farm. But also they want to walk around downtown during the sunset. Right. They want to walk around during the sunset. So we get to the farm, and I say to the kids, I'm like, before you take off, because I know you're going to be gone for hours, go find your camp spot and set up your tents.
1: Oh, goodness.
0: You know where this is going already, right?
1: They tried to set up the tent in the dark?
0: Yeah. So they don't do it. They don't do it.
1: Of course
0: not. And they go downtown. They spend hours downtown walking around. I send them some cash so they can all go get burgers. It's really kind of cute. I'm really glad they had a great time. But 8:30... Or 8 o'clock, and I look at my phone, oh, sunset's at 8:30. So I send Dylan a text message at 8 o'clock. Hey, you got a half hour before sunset. Why don't you come home and set up the tent before it's dark? No, we really want to be here when the sun sets. This is the whole thing. And he had mentioned, like 2 weeks ago when he was planning this whole thing, I want them to be downtown during the sunset. So I knew that was a goal. And I'm like, right, but you understand, you're going to have to walk this farm in the dark and set up two tents that you have no idea how to set up in the dark. Oh, it'll be fine. It'll be fine.
1: I'm like, did you have to help?
0: I know. I refused.
1: Oh.
0: Yeah.
1: So they figured it out then.
0: So I'm like, all right. So because you know, I'm old, 9:30 or 10 o'clock, I text them and I'm always checking them on Find My.
1: Right.
0: And they're walking back, but they're taking their time. They're stopping at parks and stuff like that.
1: Sure.
0: Because there's a couple parks along the way.
1: Hooligans.
0: Yeah. And I'm like, hey, I'm about to go to bed. Last offer, I can come pick you guys up if you don't want to walk the rest of the way because you got like another half mile to go. Right. No, we're mogging, he says. We're having a great time.
1: Oh, my gosh. Yeah. Of course, yes.
0: Yeah. All right. So I go to bed, and I manage to fall asleep, which is incredible because usually, like, you know, I'm like a little worried. It's like I managed to fall asleep, even with my CPAP on.
1: Right.
0: So this is like.
1: This is incredible.
0: 10 for 10. Going to bed at a decent hour, CPAP's on, I'm asleep. And I tell him, if anything goes wrong, give me a call.
1: Mm-hmm.
0: And he doesn't usually call, he texts, right?
1: Mm-hmm.
0: Well, my phone starts ringing right as I fall asleep. And I was just falling asleep. So I'm worried. I grab my phone. Oh, what's going on? He's like, Dad, I think I need you to come pick us up. Like, okay, what's going on? Well, there's some guy, and I think he's yelling at his girlfriend, but he seems real angry, and it's freaked us out. I'm like, okay. Of course, he couldn't have just accepted the invite for me to come pick you up. All right. So, of course, I get in the car, and I go pick him up. And it was all fine, but they were a little freaked out from the yelling. And, you know, it's fine. I'll come pick you up if you're weirded out. So I drive like the half mile. They were almost home. I go, I get them loaded up. And I'm on the way back and I realize they don't have a campsite. They don't have their tents.
1: Right.
0: They have tons of stuff. Like, it would take multiple trips. Like, how about when we get back, we'll load up the car and I'll take you out and I'll help you find a camp spot with the headlights. So we loaded up.
1: Oh, yeah.
0: And it was loaded to the ceiling. The car was loaded to the ceiling with all their stuff. And so we're driving around, ba-bum, ba-bum,

0: bump. We're driving around the farm, bump, looking for a place. And I had one in mind. So I pull up in there and it's a decent spot. But, you know, now that it's dark, like, you don't know if you're setting up on top of spiders or a beehive. Like, you just have no idea, right? Thankfully, it was like a harvest moon. So it was almost like a distant light was on.
1: Mm-hmm.
0: And I'm like, did you guys even bring a flashlight? And they're like, no, but we got our phones. So all of four of them have their phones out with the flashlights on. They're like forming a circle around the tent. And I'm just unloading stuff. I'm like, all right, I'm out of here. Good luck with the tent, boys. And I guess it took them like an hour and a half.
1: Yeah. Wow. Yeah.
0: But they got it done.
1: Yeah.
0: But I don't think they got much sleep because it was a warm night.
1: Yeah. Well, the report that I got was one got 9 hours.
0: Whoa.
1: Two got 6 hours and Dill didn't go to sleep.
0: That's what he told me too.
1: Yeah.
0: He told me it was too warm and he couldn't sleep. But like, he could have just walked back to the RV. It was like less than a half a mile. He could have walked. And they did at one point walk back to the RV, which was another time they woke me up.
1: Oh, man.
0: At like 1 a.m.
1: I didn't even know you slept.
0: I know, right? I know.
1: Right?
0: That was sort of like the thing. I was like, this was like, I was sleeping.
1: Yeah.
0: I'm like, oh, this is what. And it was Saturday night. So
1: I guess you got to appreciate it.
0: It's like the night before. Yeah, it was the night before LUP too. So I'm like, please just get some good sleep.
1: Right.
0: But they came back at one point, grabbed snacks and more pillows and blankets, and left again.
1: Mm.
0: And I'm like, well, you could have just set up a bed there and crashed there. That would have been fine.
1: Yeah. Mm-hmm.
0: Silly kids. But it has been quite the adventure. So it's sort of the summer adventure. But there's so much to do before winter to, like, winterize stuff. And the water's all going to freeze. And whatever filtration system I come up with for this rotten egg smell is going to have to be shelved during the winter because the filters can't freeze. So I have to come up with a totally different solution.
1: Because the filters are outside?
0: Yeah.
1: Oh.
0: And they're filled with water and they crack, they expand, and they bust. I've, you might ask me how I know.
1: Yeah.
0: I've gone through a couple of them. It's just the worst. So yeah, that's my goal, is to figure that out. That's my goal. So if you have any suggestions on getting rid of rotten egg smell or anything you've done that didn't break the budget, boost in. Let me know as I build out the new home base.
2: Now's the time. It's the song of the week. Remember, you can boost the track. They sure like that.
1: Oh, I like that.
0: That's right. You can boost the artist. 95% of the sats go directly to them. Today's track is Cheap Suit's first value for value release. And we're featuring their debut single, and it's also their most popular track. It's called Poster. And it plays homage to the more authentic kind of live style of music, but also satisfyingly well-produced, I thought. It's got tight riffs, the vocals are punchy, and the chorus are massive. So boost in while this track plays, and turn it up a little bit. Enjoy Poster by Cheap Suits.